0: Iranian fire in Jordan on Friday. Their remains have been recovered.
1: President Trump will attend the dignified transfer of fallen service members tomorrow at Dover Air Force Base in Delaware in what has become one of the deadliest weeks for U.S. troops since the conflict started. The military identified those killed as 25-year-old First Lieutenant Tyler James Feehan and Private Isabella Gonzalez. She was only 19. The military initially listed another service member as missing, although human remains have been found.
0: Fox's Alex Hogan at the White House. There have been 17 service members killed in the U.S.-Iran conflict, nearly 100 injured, though the Pentagon says 96% of those have returned to active duty. A 42-year-old man under arrest in New York City after authorities say he planned an attack on a federal building where immigration hearings are held.
2: The FBI says Andrew Arabaca, a U.S. Army veteran, is responsible for this anti-ICE attack that started with fireworks, then went to a pellet gun, and ended with a fire at the entrance to the federal building. Federal investigators say he's an anti-American, anti-government extremist, and he carried a manifesto along with two axes, a hammer, a machete, and three knives.
0: Fox's Nate Foy in Lower Manhattan. The building has become a focal point for demonstrations against the Trump administration's immigration policies. Five people have died on a river in the Columbus suburb of Powell, Ohio, after several of them went into the water to help another person who was struggling to swim. This coming 2 days after five people were killed in a flash flood in southern Utah. 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
0: NORAD scrambling fighter jets after several aircraft violated restricted airspace in New Jersey.
6: F-16 fighter jets intercepting multiple aircraft violating temporary flight restriction airspace over Bedminster and East Rutherford in New Jersey, according to the North American Aerospace Defense Command. This taking place Sunday when NORAD reported more than 10 general aviation aircraft entered the off-limits restricted airspace, including three that NORAD said it had to intercept. The Trump National Golf Club at Bedminster is where the President stayed over the weekend for the World Cup final, which was played in East Rutherford. NORAD aircraft used flares to get the pilots' attention in two of those incidents, adding the flares posed no danger to people on the ground. All the aircraft were safely escorted out of the area by NORAD aircraft. CJ Papa, Fox News.
0: Forecasters say a tropical depression nearing the northern Gulf Coast is expected to strengthen, and they say rain could trigger flooding and winds capable of downing trees and power lines in several states. Costco gas is so popular, the Wall Street Journal reports the company is building standalone gas stations.
7: The warehouse chain is opening a handful of standalone gas stations a mile or two away from its store parking lots. It already opened one in Southern California and is planning a second for Honolulu. Members have complained about busy gas stations and want bigger parking lots at Costco. The company also sees it as a way to increase sales and membership. Costco usually sells gas at a discount to the prices of its regional competitors to attract business to its stores and build memberships. The standalone stations will have the same discounted price.
0: Fox's Jenny Casola on Wall Street. Stocks drifted lower as AI stocks trimmed some of their sharp recent losses. The Dow lost 307, the NASDAQ off 12 points, the S&P minus 14. I'm Lisa LaSera. This is Fox News.
8: Good evening. Welcome to Washington. I'm Brett Baer. The U.S. begins a 10th straight night of airstrikes against Iran as President Trump prepares to welcome home the latest American service members to die in the conflict. Democrats in Maine sort out their options after the loss of their Senate nominee as centrists and progressives battle for

0: party control there. And Spain is your world champion, World Cup champion. We'll recap soccer's biggest event, held, of course, this time in North America. But first, breaking tonight, a former U.S. Army soldier is in custody, accused of igniting a fire outside a federal building in Manhattan today. Officials say he had anti-ICE literature in his possession. Three people were injured there. The suspect is being called an anti-American and anti-government extremist. Correspondent Nate Foy has the latest tonight from New York. Good evening, Nate.
1: Brett, good evening. The FBI says former U.S. Army soldier Andrew Arabaca carried out an anti-ICE attack at the federal building in downtown Manhattan behind me. And he did that by allegedly lighting off fireworks, also shooting a pellet gun and setting the entrance to the building on fire. He was seen on video, according to investigators, running up to the federal building just before 8:30 this morning. He pours gasoline on the ground, sets the blaze, and runs away. A security guard eventually tackles him. Federal investigators say he carried a manifesto along with two axes, a hammer, a machete, and three knives.
2: When he was being arrested, he yelled derogatory terms to ICE, used bad words, obviously. He is an anti-American, anti-government extremist. We know that from what he said. We know that from what he has said post-arrest. And we know that from what his actions that he tried to take today.
1: Brad, federal investigators say Arabaca admitted in a post-arrest interview that he targeted the federal building where ICE offices are located. Ironically, the FBI says he injured an immigrant who was set to have a naturalization ceremony later today. New York City Mayor Zoran Mamdani called the attack deeply disturbing, but Border Czar Tom Homan said Mamdani's comments are too little and too late.
3: They spent a year attacking ICE. Comparing ICE, let's abolish ICE because they're fascists, ICE are Nazis, ICE are racists, ICE is a secret police, ICE isn't a real law enforcement agency.
1: DHS says attacks against ICE officers are up 1,300%. Federal prosecutors did not specify or share which charges Arabaca will face. Brett?
0: Hey, Fort Live in Manhattan, Nate, thank you. Also breaking tonight, Fox News can confirm President Trump is considering a return to full-scale war operations against Iran. Senior officials say the decision has not yet been made. U.S. forces are currently conducting a 10th consecutive night of airstrikes against Iran. This comes amid the deaths of U.S. service members to Iranian attacks. Today, President Trump posted, quote, "Every time Iran kills an American soldier, they will pay for that killing many times over." We have Fox Team coverage tonight. Alex Hogan's at the White House with the latest on the administration's response to the developments in the region. But we begin with correspondent Steve Harrigan live in Tel Aviv tonight. Good evening, Steve.
4: Good evening, Brett. Just after 1 a.m. here, and CENTCOM confirms once again, as we speak, more U.S. attacks are underway.
5: Fighting in the region continues with U.S. forces striking Iran for the 10th night in a row. CENTCOM says the U.S. hit Iranian military command centers and launching sites for Iranian missiles and drones. Here's President Trump.
6: We feel very badly, but, you know, those great people, those great patriots were out there fighting that Iran cannot have a nuclear weapon. Iran has been very, very badly damaged. They've lost everything almost militarily. We control the strait. They don't control anything. So we'll see what happens.
5: Iran, at the same time, continues to attack U.S. partners in the region, launching strikes against Kuwait and Bahrain today, while continuing to project defiance. Here's Iran's foreign minister.
7: You can neither threaten us nor bribe us. In the negotiations before the 12-day war, they had come to bribe. Not to bribe me, to bribe the Islamic Republic, saying we will do this and that. We will build this and that. I told them there that our enrichment is not for sale.
5: British military officials said Monday evening a second ship had been attacked in the Strait of Hormuz, this one off the coast of the United Arab Emirates. Earlier, a vessel caught fire in the Strait of Hormuz after being hit by a projectile near the coastline of Oman. As many as five ships have passed through the strait in the past 24 hours. Here in Israel, there's a sense of resilience after 3 years of war.
4: Brett, one image I saw today really underscores that. I was in the elevator here in Tel Aviv, a beach city. A young woman in her 20s, civilian clothes, got in the elevator with her parents. It was clear the three of them were having a great day. She had an ice cream cone in her hand. And as the three of them walked out of the elevator, I noticed over her right shoulder was an M4 carbine. Ice cream in one hand, M4 in the other hand, like a lot of people here, living their lives, but ready for trouble at the same time. Brett?
0: Amazing image. Steve Harrigan, live in Tel Aviv. Steve, thanks. Now to the White House reaction. Correspondent Alex Hogan has that part of the story live from the North Lawn tonight. Good evening, Alex.
8: Good evening, Brett. Amid reports that the U.S. is sending additional aircraft to the Middle East, sources tell Fox that is in preparation for a final decision and that President Donald Trump is expected to hold conversations within the next several days over whether to expand the war. President Trump will attend the dignified transfer of fallen service members tomorrow at Dover Air Force Base in Delaware in what has become one of the deadliest weeks for U.S. troops since the conflict started. The military today identified those killed as 25-year-old First Lieutenant Tyler James Feehan of Hawaii and Private Isabella Gonzalez of Texas. She was only 19. Footage shows the moment an Iranian strike hit the U.S. base in Jordan on Friday. It's not clear if this missile caused the casualties. The military initially listed another service member as missing, although human remains have been found.
9: These are heroes that pay the ultimate price.
8: A fourth service member died Saturday in Iraq while detonating a downed Iranian drone. The Department of War says in the last 2 weeks since the ceasefire ended, roughly 100 service members have been injured, with 96% already returning to duty. The chief Pentagon spokesperson writing, quote, "The vast majority of injuries experienced were minor concussions." President Trump today warning every time Iran kills an American soldier, they will pay for that killing many times over. Democrats argue it's not enough.
10: We owe these patriots, we owe their families. The American people deserve answers from the president on how he's going to bring this conflict to an end.
8: In the Strait of Hormuz, the U.S. naval blockade remains in effect, and now the Houthis, the Iranian-backed proxy in Yemen, announcing their own naval blockade on Saudi Arabia. The Bab el-Mandeb Strait is a corridor to the Red Sea. Cutting Saudi oil shipments destined for Asia could reduce global oil supply by 7% at a time when the current conflict has already slashed global oil supply by roughly 10%. Saudi's foreign ministry now condemning the maritime embargo. The White House says that pressure on Iran will cause domestic gas and oil prices to plummet, although today the national gas average has climbed to $4 per gallon and U.S. oil reserves hit their lowest level since 1983. Brett?
0: Alex Hogan, live on the North Lawn. Alex, thank you. Stocks were off to start the week. The Dow lost 307. The S&P 500 fell 14. The Nasdaq dropped 12. President Trump tonight is imposing 50% tariffs on most Canadian goods. He says Canada has unfairly discriminated against American automobiles, alcohol, and dairy products. An administration official says Canada was one of the only nations other than China that retaliated against the president's previous tariffs and now must be held accountable. The civil war within the Democratic Party is escalating tonight. Mainstream party members are trying to distance themselves from progressives and socialists who are gaining traction nationally. There are also growing concerns about veteran lawmakers throwing their support behind these far-left upstarts. Here's congressional correspondent Bill Malusian.
11: I'm endorsing Abdul El Sayed for Senate in Michigan.
12: Senator Elizabeth Warren announcing her endorsement of Abdul El Sayed today.
11: Abdul is the only candidate in this race who can build the grassroots movement needed to win in November.
12: She's the latest high-profile Democrat to back the far-left candidate as Socialist Senator Bernie Sanders continues to campaign with him.
13: So not only does Abdul support Medicare for all, he wrote the book on it.
12: Sanders had also supported Graham Plattner in Maine, and his endorsements are beginning to rub some moderate Democrats the wrong way.
14: Humble yourself, Bernie. You know, you just push an accused rapist and imploded up in Maine, and now you're pushing, you know, essentially a pro-Hamas candidate.
12: The friction is exposing a deep fracture within the Democratic Party, as centrists are now going on offense against the socialists. Politicians and pundits alike.
15: Every day I read about a new person in some Colorado and Wisconsin, somebody who is saying some variation of not defund the police, abolish, the police. What world do they think we could possibly live in under these conditions?
16: I am tired, tired, tired of a set of people on the very far left telling us that in order for us to be progressives, we now have to believe ideas and support ideas that are completely nuts.
12: And Republicans are happy to sit back and watch the infighting.
17: The old establishment Democrats who were already the progressives now look like moderates compared to these communists.
18: And it appears Democrats in Maine will be choosing former state legislator Troy Jackson as their candidate to replace scandal-plagued Graham Plattner to challenge Susan Collins for her Senate seat. Jackson is a progressive Democrat who believes in abolishing ICE and Medicare for all, Brett.
0: It's fascinating to watch all across the country.
18: It is.
0: Yeah, Bill, thanks.
18: Yep.
0: Up next, we get analysis on the Middle East situation from Britt Hume, and later, Democrats try to flip a crucial Republican Senate seat by co-opting one of the GOP's top issues.
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19: 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Senior White House correspondents Jackie Heinrich and Peter Ducey anchor from Washington, D.C.
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25: 1974. Hank Aaron breaks Babe Ruth's record.
26: And delivering. Aaron hits it. It's a home run. And the crowd is going wild.
27: There is a contradiction when the executive branch is both investigatory and the subject of investigation. It is these events that forced the House, by a vote of 410-4, to set in motion this impeachment inquiry.
28: Greatness comes not when things go always good for you, but the greatness comes, and you're really tested, when you take some knocks, some disappointments.
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32: That heat's going to be out there for one more day.
33: Temperatures being 30 degrees above average.
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35: 1 year ago, Cardinal Robert Prevost was elected Pope Leo XIV as the first American to ever become the Bishop of Rome. In the first official biography of the Pope, author Elise Allen says Leo has a special message to American Catholics.
36: Building friendship, building community, remembering that in spite of our differences, we can be friends and we can treat each other as human beings. You know, I think that's his big message.
35: And it's a message that has been tested and making headlines in the last few weeks as the Pope and President Trump sparred over disagreements about about the war in Iran. Allen was the first journalist to have a lengthy interview with Pope Leo after his election, and she says Leo has a quiet strength that may surprise people, but one that can take on the world leaders. He was well prepared to stand his ground even against the President of the United States.
36: I think Leo, you know, was not entirely surprised by that, but he also said very clearly he is not trying to attack anybody with what he says. He's trying to preach the gospel, and I think he sincerely means that.
35: For Fox on Faith, Lauren Green, Fox News.
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1: As legend has it, Abner Doubleday invented a little game called baseball in Cooperstown, New York, in the year 1839. Myth or truth? No one knows for sure, but 100 years later, the National Baseball Hall of Fame and Museum opened in Cooperstown and has done a great job of balancing the myth with the historical record.
2: Ladies and gentlemen, I now declare the National Baseball Museum and the Baseball Hall of Fame in Cooperstown, New York, the birthplace of baseball, open. 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
5: I think we're always open to diplomacy. 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It has to be a deal that they're willing to live by.
6: What we're doing is a delicate diplomatic dance where we're using economic leverage points. We're using carrots and sticks. We're trying to talk to the pragmatists. And then, of course, when they commit acts of violence, we're responding to it.
7: I think if I didn't do the way I'm doing, they would never make a deal.
8: I don't think there's ever going to be a deal here that would be acceptable to President Trump. And he's obviously not going to take a bad deal at all.
0: Several opinions about the prospects for a lasting peace with Iran, even as new strikes are happening at this hour. Let's get some thoughts from Fox News chief political analyst Britt Hume. Britt, good evening. As we look at these new strikes for the 10th consecutive night, we can tell you that Jennifer Griffin at the Pentagon reporting that President Trump is weighing in coming days whether to expand the war and return to full-scale operations. They have not struck. The U.S. military has not close to Tehran or the nuclear sites, but that could change, we're told, and can expect many more intense, extensive strikes if that decision is made.
9: Well, right now, Brett, I think this is all about one thing, and that's the Strait of Hormuz, as Jack Keane has pointed out. There are a number of ways that the president could prevail and get the strait open. One of them would be, of course, that the blockade so starves Iran's economy that they simply can't sustain having it closed, because when they say they control it, they really don't. The president says he controls it. He doesn't quite, because it's not yet open to normal traffic. At the same time, of course, that the raids are being carried out from the air by the U.S. and otherwise could so deplete Iran's assets that it's using to hector the shipping going through this and to interfere with the shipping in the Strait of Hormuz, that the Strait of Hormuz might be, in effect, pried open. The problem is that these things might take time, and could take time, and they might result in casualties, as we're seeing now, from the attacks on other countries. So I think the Iranians are betting that the president doesn't have time, and the president is betting that he's going to be able to run them out of money and out of military assets. Who knows how this will turn out?
0: Yeah, politically, Britt, Democrats are obviously jumping on this ahead of the midterms, characterizing the Iran war a certain way and getting into it a certain way. Take a listen.
10: There is no plan. There is no end game. There is no discussion of how much it costs.
11: Do I have confidence in this administration when I've seen how they've gotten us into this war and with no plan to get us out of this war? No, I have no confidence.
12: This is a far bigger job that we're doing. we were doing a little job of stopping them from having a certain capability. Now we're just ending it. So it's really not the same thing. What we're doing now is we're ending any chance where they can have a nuclear missile.
0: So what do you make of that criticism politically and how much weight it carries as we get closer to November?
9: Well, I think it points to something that's part of what the president is facing here, Brett, and that is that some of the things that he might need to do to get the strait open, for example, and

0: I'm gonna need more tenders.
1: My name is Nicole Carduce, and my husband is Michael J. Carduce. He served in the Air Force for 23 years. I honestly grew up with Mike. We went on a date, and we got married 3 months after that. We have 6 kids. They all remind me of him in different ways, actually, and it's kind of beautiful. Mike and I were living on Andrews Air Force Base when 9/11 happened. Honestly, that day changed the rest of our lives. From then on, our whole world became very real. Mike was deployed twice in 2004 to Qatar, and then he was in Afghanistan. I'm very proud of Mike. He did what he was called to do. It was the man he was. Mike came to me in March of 2022 and said, "Can you feel these lymph nodes?" And they were swollen. On Thursday, he got a phone call that said, "You have lymphoma, you're gonna need chemo, it's treatable." He died the next morning. After Mike died, they did an autopsy, and his death certificate reads like an oncology textbook. It has all been contributed to him being in Afghanistan and the burn pits of Afghanistan. My biggest fears were, how do I financially support the kids? How do I emotionally support the kids? And how am I going to just keep our life intact? And then Tunnel to Towers paid off my mortgage on Veterans Day of 2023. I felt like I was seen, I was being taken care of, that Mike's service mattered to somebody. It's life-changing. Tunnel to Towers Foundation, let us do good.
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6: The Food and Drug Administration says it remains focused on lettuce from Taylor Farms as the source of a multi-state outbreak of diarrhea-causing parasites. This comes despite inaccurate test results that the government briefly publicized over the weekend. Federal and state authorities initially linked the outbreak in 5 states to lettuce served at Taco Bell locations. Saturday, Taylor Farms announced it was recalling 25 shredded lettuce and salad mix products sold under 8 different brand names and codes. The products are used by a number of U.S. food chains and suppliers. The Democratic nominee for U.S. Senate in Texas is trying to take the border security issue away from the GOP tonight. James Teller.

0: Rico is hoping to flip a major red seat as Democrats try to regain control of the U.S. Senate. Correspondent Brooke Taylor shows us tonight from Dallas.
1: Border security has long been a winning issue for Republicans in Texas. Now, Democratic Senate nominee James Tallarico is making it a centerpiece of his campaign. He just wrapped up a 750-mile tour through border communities from El Paso to the Rio Grande Valley and is breaking with many Democrats openly criticizing the Biden administration.
2: I've called out President Biden and his administration for failing to secure our southern border.
1: Earlier this year, he described the border as America's front porch while arguing for a path to citizenship.
3: There should be a giant welcome mat out front and a lock on the door. We can welcome immigrants who want to live the American dream.
1: Republican nominee Ken Paxton, meanwhile, says Tallarico is trying to rewrite his record.
4: His vote, his actions show what he actually believes. And now he wants to portray and paint and spend money telling us that he's a border security guy.
5: Thank you.
1: While no Democrat has won a statewide election in Texas in more than three decades, SMU political science professor Cal Gilson says this race could be competitive.
6: A Democrat can win in Texas if all the pieces of their campaign come together perfectly. We saw Beto O'Rourke come within 2.6% in 2018.
1: He believes Tallarico's border strategy could also help him win over Hispanic voters.
6: The first 18 months of Trump's term have soured many Hispanics on the Republican position on the border.
7: And Tallarico's border push all of a sudden comes as apprehensions at the southern border are at an all-time low. According to DHS, for the month of June, apprehensions were lower than 94% compared to the Biden administration's monthly average, Brett.
0: Brooke Taylor, live in Dallas. Brooke, thank you. Republicans are hoping to flip the governor's seat this fall in Arizona. Voters there are heading to the polls tomorrow for their primary election. Correspondent Matt Finn takes a look at the race tonight from Maricopa County.
8: I hate to lose him from Congress. I hate to lose him, but he'll be a great governor.
9: Arizona Republican Congressman Andy Biggs is backed by President Trump.
10: Congressman Andy Biggs!
9: And Phoenix-based Turning Point Action in his bid to unseat Democratic Governor Katie Hobbs. Biggs says Republicans can win back the governor's office in Arizona, where registered Republicans outnumber Democrats by more than 300,000 voters.
11: We just have a few offices we've got to change, and not the least of which is the governor of the state.
9: Today, Hobbs told Fox that she's got support from all sides.
12: I'm not the Democrats' governor, I'm Arizona's governor, and I'm really proud of the coalition of support I built from Democrats, Republicans, and independents.
9: Arizona Republican Congressman David Schweikert is also running for governor and argues Biggs' MAGA alliance is a liability in Arizona, where late Republican Senator John McCain's wife, Cindy, has endorsed Democrat Hobbs for re-election. Schweikert's run leaves an open seat in Arizona's first congressional district, where former NFL kicker Jay Feely has Trump's endorsement. National Democrats are backing former TV journalist Marlene Galan Woods, who pledged to be centrist. After wins in New York and Colorado, Democratic Socialists are hoping to pick up a seat in Arizona's 4th congressional district, where DSA candidate Kai Newkirk is hoping to unseat four-term Democratic incumbent Greg Stanton.
13: You know, we need an anti-fascist coalition to push back against Trump. That includes Republicans. There's a reckoning that's happening.
14: And Arizona Secretary of State says it's too late for mail-in voters to stick their ballot in the mailbox. They must now bring it to a polling location by 7 p.m. tomorrow. Brett.
0: Matt Finn, live in Maricopa County. Matt, thank you. Newly installed South Carolina Senator Darlene Graham says she will run for the seat in next month's special Republican primary. Darlene Graham was appointed following the death of her brother, Lindsey Graham, 9 days ago. President Trump has endorsed her. Tonight, Sean Hannity talks with Darlene Graham about running for the full term.
15: I've been praying a lot, talking to my family. But with the love of my family, with the support of his staff, I know I'm a hard worker. I learned that from Lindsey. He cared about the people of this state. I've worked for almost 30 years for the people of this state.
5: I want to talk about that in a minute.
15: I feel like I can do it. I feel an inner peace about it. Will it be difficult? Yes, absolutely.
5: So you're inclined to get in, or have you even made a final decision?
15: I've made a decision.
5: You're in.
15: I'm in.
0: You can see the entire interview tonight on Hannity, 9 p.m. Eastern Time. Up next, a look at the newest British Prime Minister and the challenges and changes he's making, what he'll face. First, beyond our borders tonight, Ukraine fires more than 400 drones toward Moscow in its latest major attack on the Russian capital. The blitz coming hours after Russia bombarded Kyiv and other Ukrainian cities with ballistic missiles. Ukraine's president is dealing with protests after the dismissal of his defense minister over how to fight the war. And this is a live look at Queenstown, courtesy of EarthCam, one of the big stories there tonight in New Zealand. Well, the country is celebrating Ryan Fox's British Open victory. He rolled in a 12-foot birdie putt on the final hole to win by one shot. The 39-year-old is a third-generation sporting champion and the fourth golfer from New Zealand to win a major title. Cool to watch. Congratulations. Just some of the other stories beyond our borders tonight. We'll be right back.
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22: 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The death of John Belushi.
24: 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After a short time, had to pronounce the victim dead.
25: I came because I believe that the nuclear arms race has got to end for the sake of the world.
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27: Count number one, not guilty by reason of insanity. A look of wonder came to the faces of John Hinckley's parents. That's the count charging him with attempting to kill the President of the United States.
28: At the conclusion of tonight's game between the Giants and the Packers, all NFL training facilities will be struck.
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30: 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It was willful and wanton.
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1: Yes.
2: Breaking tonight, at this hour, we're getting new immigration enforcement numbers, and here are some of the highlights. ICE deportations and removals for the current fiscal year, which began last October, stand now at more than 356,000. That's an average of roughly 1,260 deportations per day. The total number of people in ICE custody now is just under 66,000. Almost 40,000 of those have criminal convictions or pending criminal charges. Great Britain has a new prime minister tonight. Andy Burnham takes over for Keir Starmer and becomes the seventh person to hold that office in a decade. President Trump just posted that the two had a good conversation today, and they, the president and the prime minister, will be meeting in the not-too-distant future. Senior foreign affairs correspondent Greg Palcott has the latest tonight from 10 Downing Street in London.
3: Out with the old and in with the new again in the UK. After 2 years, unpopular Labour Prime Minister Keir Starmer stepped down.
4: My work is done.
3: Taking his place, popular former Manchester Mayor Andy Burnham, the seventh Prime Minister the country has had in the last 10 years. After King Charles, following tradition, invited him to form a new government, Burnham promised big change.
4: We will make this moment a circuit breaker for Britain, bringing forward the biggest changes in the last 40 years.
3: That includes the go-go years of Conservative Prime Minister Margaret Thatcher. In fact, Burnham stands to the left of decades of British leaders, promising interventionism and nationalization of industries. Analysts fear more debt burden and economic woes.
5: Taking Britain back to the dark days of the 1970s, of course, when the socialists literally took Britain to its knees.
3: Others, like Nigel Farage, head of the popular anti-immigration reform UK party, say there should be a new election. Burnham became prime minister when he won a parliament seat and was chosen by members of the Labour Party.
6: The only certainty with Burnham is we're going to get more of the same.
3: As for relations with President Trump, it's not clear how they will go. Burnham has criticized politics in the States, but Trump was one of his first calls as PM. And Trump praised Burnham's plans to boost North Sea oil drilling, posting it would shift the UK from a, quote, poverty-stricken disaster to one of the richest countries anywhere in the world, as Burnham spent the rest of this day making choices for his cabinet. Those cabinet choices, generally considered to be even-handed, could be an early sign of how the new UK prime minister will run this country. Brett.
2: Greg Palcott, outside 10 Downing Street. Greg, thanks. Just the music gets you going. Spain is celebrating its victory in the World Cup. The Spanish team defeating defending champion Argentina 1-0 in yesterday's final match. And what a match it was. Chief correspondent Jonathan Hunt wraps up the largest edition of soccer's biggest event.
7: Spain have won the World Cup.
8: The best World Cup ever came to an end with the best team in the tournament hoisting the trophy. Spain deserved winners after an attritional game that was finally decided by a single goal scored deep into extra time.
9: We're a bit shocked right now, even myself. I cannot express with words. I think now we're like in a cloud.
8: The 2026 World Cup will be remembered not just for the exploits of players on the pitch, but also for the exploits of fans across North America. Millions of them bringing their unique national brand of fandom, whether it was Scottish bagpipes or Viking Rose, to every city that hosted games. And so many of those visitors falling in love with the US.
10: I love how this World Cup brings everyone together, and it's everyone's just so happy to be here, and it's amazing.
8: The entire World Cup ran more smoothly than perhaps anyone could have hoped. The huge security operation keeping teams and fans safe, but also running largely in the background, certainly not the militarized show of force some overseas fans might have expected.
11: The concept behind this World Cup was that other freedom-loving nations around the world would get to see the United States of America and see the freedoms, see the incredible work that we've done here, take a little bit of that freedom back with them.
8: It was also the most profitable World Cup ever, generating $15 billion in revenue, which one imagines will be a strong motivating factor for FIFA as they consider President Trump's push to bring the World Cup back to the U.S. as early as 2038. Brett?
2: And a pretty good assignment for you. Jonathan, thank you. Please check out my new special, Spy Nation, available now on Fox Nation. The U.S. is in a war against an invisible enemy. Every day, foreign actors attempt to smuggle in biological weapons that have the capacity to wipe out our crops, our livestock, cripple the economy in some way. In some cases, the actors behind the planned attacks were invited guests. But how do you stop an enemy that's trying to bombard our airports, post offices, and ports every single day?
1: Even if you're 100% on the passengers coming in, you also have to be 100% on everything that's being shipped over from China or through a third-party country.
12: When we had the anthrax events in 2001, we upped our game in terms of sensors and detectors and stuff in the U.S. mail system.
1: But none of this can work if the university partners are not doing their job.
13: The United States has an open society, and so therefore it's very easy to smuggle something into our country.
2: And now the Chinese are hoping unsuspecting Americans will do their dirty work for them.
13: In 2020, Americans were sent seeds from China unsolicited.
14: Seed packets have been sent to several people in the valley and around the country. Sometimes it appears the package contains jewelry.
13: This, I think, was an attempt to plant invasive species in all 50 states.
2: You can stream Spy Nation right now on Fox Nation. Up next, the panel with the latest fighting in and around Iran and the higher gas prices here at home. And then a veteran's birthday triple header.
15: They've got very little left. They've got some missiles. They've got some drones. They've got some manufacturing ability, not much. We control the strait. They don't control anything.
16: No one wants to see this regime get a nuclear weapon. But the fact is, this war has not advanced that objective.
17: They violated the deal with their president's signature on it by disrupting the Straits of Hormuz. And obviously, we have been retaliating against that violation of that deal ever since.
2: New strikes tonight inside Iran, and the question is, will it expand even more to full-scale operations once again? Central Command putting out a statement late this afternoon saying today at 4 p.m. Eastern Time, U.S. forces began a new round of strikes against Iran at the Commander-in-Chief's direction. The strikes are designed to further degrade Iranian military capabilities used to attack commercial shipping in the Strait of Hormuz. The Secretary of State asked whether the memorandum of understanding with Iran is officially dead.
18: They're not complying with it. I mean, the straits are supposed to be open, free of tolls, free of attack, free of all the things they're doing against these ships. So you can't have an MOU that's alive if they're violating the terms of it. And they continue to send signals that they want to talk, that they want to negotiate. But their behavior is what we're responding to. And their behavior is they're launching missiles and drones against ships.
2: So let's start there with our panel. Roger Zakheim, Washington director of the Ronald Reagan Presidential Foundation and Institute. John McCarthy, former senior advisor for political engagement for President Joe Biden. And Politico Playbook co-author Dasha Burns. All right, Dasha, obviously the president has signaled this, that he's going to retaliate every time Iran turns its back on what they're negotiating. And now two other U.S. military deaths, which really changed the dynamic.
19: Now, look, Brett, I am not surprised that this is escalating. I was at NATO when President Trump basically tore up the MOU, called the Iranians scum. And from then on, it has gotten more and more heated. And of course, now that you have these two deaths, there is very little optionality for this administration at this point now, now that the MOU is, as Marco Rubio said, not alive anymore or dead. There is only the option of escalating. The question is, how far is that going to go? There is the Israeli counterpart there that does want to see Iran fully demolished, right? And so you have an ally pressing the president to go further, and you have an Iranian regime that, even if they were to be able to get back to the negotiating table, I think it's become very clear that the powers that are coming to the table are not necessarily the ones that control the guns.
2: Yeah. Meantime, obviously, Roger, the national average of gas prices goes up, and the new chart is $4 per gallon. We could go $3.87. The White House Assistant Press Secretary is saying as the U.S. military degrades terrorist Iranian regime's ability to attack commercial vessels, disrupt the free flow of energy through the Strait of Hormuz, oil and gas prices will plummet back to pre-conflict levels. But, you know, live crude prices, if you look at them right now, you know, it's 83 something 83 14, but you get a full-scale deal and you're back up to 105.
20: Yeah, I think there is optionality for the president. It's a question of how much does he want to escalate, and that really matters a lot here. What the Iranians have done is that they escalated horizontally. The death of U.S. service men and women, right, is because Iran fired their medium-range ballistic missiles in facilities in Jordan and elsewhere in the Gulf. President Trump has focused the degradation along the Strait of Hormuz on the coast. The question before is, all right, does a target set need to expand? Do we need to escalate beyond that to get at the sources of these attacks? And then a more strategic question is, again, does the president only focus on opening up the Strait of Hormuz? Will he do an expanded project, Freedom? Or is the president seeking something more fundamental, which is the crumbling, the cratering of this regime? The latter would be far more expansive than the former of just trying to meet escalation horizontally that we've seen from the Iranians.
2: John, I mean, it's low-hanging fruit for Democrats to throw grenades rhetorically at the president about this war. But bringing it to an end and having a U.S. objective that everybody sees is really nonpartisan.
21: Yes, but I think that the White House has demonstrated a lot of activity. I don't know that they've demonstrated a lot of progress, or at least they haven't done so to the American people. I think that the human toll of this, the loss of American service members, really does change things in people's minds too. They're certainly feeling the economic impact. As you mentioned, you know, oil's up to $81 a barrel. You know, we're looking at $4 heading into kind of the summer holiday season. That's something that's really, you know, hitting Americans in their daily lives. So the president has failed to kind of give strong parameters to this, to kind of bring people along with him. And I just think that he's going to continue to have his numbers hit by this if he's not able to kind of change this narrative to a winning one.
19: This is not a popular war, but the president right now feels like he doesn't have much choice but to escalate and to continue in this, which puts them in a real political bind.
2: Yeah. Let's talk politics. You know, we're not just the only ones covering this bloom of democratic socialists and socialists around the country. It is a real thing that people are talking about on the Democratic side, too. Here is Van Jones and Bill Maher about this.
22: Ideas that are literally insane, nutty, moronic, dangerous, bigoted, are not progressive, they're regressive, and they should not be in our party.
23: The talking point is that, well, it's not communism, it's socialism. Okay, I've read the quotes. Don't tell me I'm not seeing what I am seeing.
24: Could you see yourself voting for J.D. Vance?
23: Yes.
2: So wow. It is something, right? I mean, it's not, it is happening.
20: Well, we're seeing it play out in Michigan right now. I mean, you have a candidate that is socialist in all but name. He doesn't want to call himself a democratic socialist, but everything he's advancing is what the socialists are saying. Perhaps because he's running for Senate, he can't be a democratic socialist because they're advocating abolishing the Senate. But short of that, he reflects this larger trend. And that's why I see people like Elizabeth Warren going his way, because they think they need to hold on to someone like Al-Sayed to become, a progressive Democrat. They've lost their place. They've been outflanked by the left.
2: Here is that Michigan Democratic Senate candidate, Abdul Al-Sayed.
25: Donald Trump is not himself the disease of our politics. He's just the worst symptom of the disease of our politics. The disease is the system that allows big corporations, billionaires, special interests like AIPAC to buy and sell politicians to do their bidding instead of ours.
2: So, John, if Van Jones and Bill Maher are sending up the red flares, is that what's happening inside the traditional Democratic Party?
21: Yes, and there should be more of it, to be honest, because the opinions that are being taken up by these Democratic Socialists are political non-starters in any of the places that we actually need to put together a Democratic majority. And look, like, Republicans aren't popular at this moment. Their one big beautiful bill has not been defined for the American people. Their numbers are down. This should be a layup for Democrats. Their only strategy is to sit and call the Democrats socialists. But the reality is that brand is actually sticking with Democrats. People buy it. And the reason reason they buy it is because it feels true. You know, we've seen in the last election cycles that people sit and they look at the Democratic Party and they say it's weak. And you know what? Democrats need to grow a backbone, you know, get a little bit of courage and sit and say, no, we are disavowing this. Maybe voters might reward that. But if we stick with these guys, it's going to be a political disaster for the party.
2: Clearly, Republicans look at it and they are licking their chops on that.
19: Well, I had Abdul El-Sayed on my podcast this past week, and the message that you heard him say at the rally there, he is relentless with that messaging. And John, there has been a dearth in the Democratic Party. You and I have talked about this, I've talked about this with a lot of Democrats, of that kind of energy, of that kind of voice, and that's one of the reasons that these folks are cropping up. There's been a gap, there's been a void, and people like Abdul El-Sayed are filling it. Now, whether that's ultimately good for the party or not, we'll have to see, but there's a reason why people are drawn to these candidates and why they're coming up right now.
2: Sure. I mean, passion is one thing, but the list of policy issues is another.
19: Absolutely.
2: So, all right, panel, thanks so much. And finally tonight, a special report salute.
0: Happy birthday, dear gentlemen. Happy birthday to you.
2: Three World War II veterans gathered for a party a century in the making. Arthur Worman, Joe Bouvier, Dick Sager celebrated their 100th birthday surrounded by friends, family, and current service members. The trio received lots of birthday wishes, obviously thanks for their service. The birthday boys also enjoyed patriotic cake in honor of America's 250th birthday. Happy birthday. Thank you for your service, gentlemen. Tomorrow on Special Report, the latest Fox News power rankings, which show a small number of seats, will actually determine the majority in both the Senate and the House this November. We'll bring you that. Remember, if you can't catch us live, set your DVR. 6 p.m. in the East, 3 p.m. on the West Coast. You can follow me on TikTok, X, and Instagram at Brett Baer. Thanks for inviting us into your home tonight. That's it for this Special Report. Fair, balanced, and unafraid. Here's Laura.
3: I'm Gianna Gelosi with your Fox True Crime Minute. New court filings in an Iowa murder case offer a glimpse of the prosecution's evidence in a fatal shooting that shook the real estate industry 15 years ago. 53-year-old Kristen Ramsey was arrested last month for first-degree murder in the April 2011 death of Ashley Auckland. Auckland was working an open house at a model townhouse when she was shot in the face and the chest at close range. Court documents say a woman who was in the neighboring townhome said she heard two loud noises a few seconds apart, then saw Ramsey by the model home's front door before she was seen by her car talking on her phone. The filings show that call was to an employee of the company that owned the development. At the time, Ramsey was a sales manager. After Ramsey drove off erratically, the witness went to the home and found Auckland unresponsive. Two search warrants were executed at Ramsey's home, including one carried out less than a month after the shooting. In both cases, the document says authorities found guns, illegal substances, and posters threatening violence. There's more on the story at foxnews.com or subscribe to the Fox True Crime Podcast. I'm Gianna Gelosi with your Fox True Crime Minute.
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5: The Department of War has designated Anthropic as a supply chain risk. This means defense vendors and contractors have to show that they don't use Anthropic's models in their work with the Pentagon. Anthropic is the first American company to be publicly named a supply chain risk. Fox Business spoke to a member of Anthropic's National Security Council, and he stressed that the move is not only unprecedented, but that their position is being misunderstood. Here is Josh Hodges.
6: We got one of the top three American AI companies being penalized in an extreme fashion for raising concern over future capabilities and impacts that could have on warfighters as well as sort of general population.
5: In a memo, Anthropic CEO Dario Amodei said they have been having productive conversations with the Department of War about, quote, ways we could serve the department. The Undersecretary of War saying on X that there is no active negotiation with Anthropic. For Fox on Tech, I'm Madison Allworth, Fox Business.
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26: Hitting targets in Iran. I'm Lisa Lacera, Fox News. U.S. Central Command says it's launching another round of attacks in an effort to force Tehran to open the Strait of Hormuz.
27: CENTCOM confirming more U.S. strikes tonight, the 10th night in a row, some of those targeting command and control centers in Iran, others targeting sites where Iranian missiles and drones are being launched from. Those U.S. attacks come in the wake of an Iranian ballistic missile attack in Jordan.
26: Fox's Steve Harrigan in Tel Aviv. Those attacks killed three American service service members. The White House says President Trump will attend the dignified transfer of the remains at Dover Air Force Base in Delaware tomorrow evening. The Trump administration slapping 50% tariffs on most Canadian imports.
1: The tariffs are being levied under the 1930 Trade Act. Several Democrats proposed repealing part of that law amid concerns of an escalating trade war. The new tariffs would not apply to energy products, fish, and critical minerals, but will be imposed on products previously shielded from import taxes in the USMCA trade deal negotiated during the president's first term.
26: Fox's Jared Halpern at the White House. Despite a faulty test result, the FDA says it remains focused on lettuce from Taylor Farms as the source of multi-state outbreak of an intestinal parasite.
8: The Food and Drug Administration tested a sample of lettuce from Taylor Farms not involved in the company's recall and said it found cyclospora, but later revealed it was a false positive and no products from the supplier have tested positive for the parasite. However, the FDA says its traceback investigation and the outbreak data continue to converge on shredded iceberg lettuce from Taylor Farms locations in central Mexico. The supplier has recalled 25 shredded lettuce and salad mix products.
26: Fox's Kristen Goodwin. Forecasters say Tropical Storm Bertha has formed in the Gulf off the Florida Panhandle. 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
26: The Justice Department says it's launched an investigation into whether some Harvard University financial aid programs were discriminatory, claiming they excluded American citizens. The Tate brothers will remain in federal lockup in Florida as courts debate whether or not to grant the UK's extradition request.
14: Andrew and Tristan Tate will remain in federal custody as per a U.S. magistrate judge in Miami. The brothers were apprehended pursuant to charges against them for rape and sex trafficking in the United Kingdom. Their lawyer, Joseph McBride, says the brothers are innocent and shouldn't be sent to the UK.
28: They've never done nothing wrong. They shouldn't be extradited for crimes they did not commit.
14: The brothers, who have a lengthy career as social media influencers, are often criticized for openly discussing harming women. They often apply the term misogynist to themselves. In Miami, Evan Brown, Fox News.
26: British prosecutors have charged a 28-year-old man with murder in the death of former politician and reality TV contestant Anne Widdecombe. Joshua Carey was charged after being held for more than a week by police. Police say they believe Widdecombe was attacked July 8th. Her body was discovered after she failed to appear for a scheduled TV interview. Retailers may soon be getting some help as they try to navigate the penny shortage.
29: It passed the House. Now the bipartisan Common Sense Act needs to pass the Senate and be signed into law before it can take effect. The legislation formally ends the production of the penny, which the U.S. already stopped minting some 8 months ago, and addresses how retailers should give cash customers change when they don't have any pennies. The act would give businesses the option to round cash transactions to the nearest nickel, with a 32-cent transaction, for instance, becoming 30 cents, while a 33-cent item gets bumped to 35 cents. There's currently no Senate vote scheduled.
26: Fox's Lillian Wu. I'm Lisa Lacera. This is Fox News.
30: Good evening, everyone. I'm Laura Ingraham. This is the Ingraham Angle. Thank you, as always, for spending some time with us. The Reckoning. That's the focus of tonight's angle. All right, imagine not 10 or 20 million migrants pouring across our southern border over 4 years. Of course, that happened under Biden. Imagine that number's 100 or even 200 million people, mostly from the third world. camping out in your communities, demanding services from education to housing to healthcare. And imagine a government that scrambles to cater to them while leaving you and your families to pay for and live with the fallout. That's what's coming if the neo-Bolsheviks get real power. It starts in the Senate, and Michigan has a choice to make. When you think of the great American Midwest, do you think of this kind of militant?
15: ICE has nothing to do with immigration. ICE.

0: has nothing to do with the southern border. ICE is about normalizing paramilitary force on our streets. ICE is about weaponizing the idea of immigration against the Constitution itself. ICE cannot be reformed. ICE cannot be retrained. ICE has to be abolished. Not one more dime.
1: What a demagogue. And of course, his comrades in arms are all in, stumping for him yesterday.
2: Are you all ready to transform Michigan? Are you all ready to elect Dr. Abdul El-Sayed to the United States Senate?
3: It is an election in which the whole country is watching. And in fact, many people all over the world are watching.
1: Interesting comment there from Bernie. Who exactly is he talking about? Everyone in the world is watching Michigan. What, China? Maybe. The cartels? Yeah, maybe that too. Be specific, Bernie. El-Sayed, who in the RCP average trails the more moderate Haley Stevens by 4 points in the primary, has received the trifecta of hard left support, including from Pocahontas herself.
4: I'm endorsing Abdul El-Sayed for Senate in Michigan. Abdul studied to be a doctor, and he's fighting for every single American to have affordable, high-quality health care.
1: I thought it was El-Sayed, but it's El-Sayed, you know, let's call the whole thing off. All right, wait, did she say studied to be a doctor? Not a practicing physician, sweetheart. I actually might take medical advice more from Jill Biden than from El-Sayed. And most important, none of his policies are actually going to end up being good for the working class. It's all a lie. Tens of millions of indigents flooding the country is going to do what for the middle class? Destroy hospitals, destroy their schools, take over their cities and suburbs alike. Like everything else that these people are promising, it's all false. And it's going to crush our poor and our middle class worse than anyone else, that's for sure. So this glorious socialism isn't about advantage and opportunity. It's about punishment and reckoning. And they're not even hiding their plans now. I kind of like that. At least they're transparent. If Colorado elects Milot Kyros, she's planning to make you suffer.
5: There's a certain reckoning that we are going to have with the global world order as it exists today and the way that it fundamentally will have to shift going forward. Right, the responsibility that we have as Americans, the recognition that is going to be required of us, of the exploitative and extractive nature that we play on the global scale and the global stage, that means getting more immigrants into office. That means getting more people who have heritage in the global South into office.
1: Okay, Sam just said, could she bother taking her sunglasses off of her dress? Maybe I should have worn mine tonight. I left them in the room. Now, is this really what voters in Michigan and Colorado are craving? So, Americans, are you ready to be punished for being born here, having your ancestors buried here, or just for loving our country unconditionally? Maybe not. A just-out poll is not good news for Democrats in this midterm cycle. According to the Washington Post Ipsos poll of the generic ballot, Democrats now have a mere 3-point advantage. That's not good. At this point in Trump's first term in office in 2018, they had an 8-point advantage. Oh, and guess what? House Republicans outraised Democrats in June. They brought in $17.6 million, leaving them with $92.7 million in cash on hand, according to Axios. And Democrats, by comparison, have only $79 million on hand. Very interesting. So could these be signs of the great socialist backfire of 2026? Some liberals seem to be sweating.
6: I am tired of a set of people on the very far left in the Democratic Party. These are terrible ideas. These are awful ideas. Where did these ideas even come from?
7: There have been some extraordinarily loony ideas coming from some of these people. Getting rid of prisons, getting rid of cops. That didn't work well for Democrats before.
8: I'm not living in communist America.
9: I've read the quotes from the DSA. Oh, yeah. Platform from their own mouths. They say things like, you know, takeover of key industries, government. That's communism.
1: When you've lost Van Jones and Bill Maher, it seems like these guys, in the end, I don't think they're too keen on answering to AOC, who's obviously been calling the shots here. It's not Bernie. It's not Mamdani. I predicted this, by the way, back in 2019, just days after she took office. She's as close to a thought leader that the Democratic Party has today. And she has a massive social media following. She's both charismatic and she's committed to transforming both our economic system and our culture. I'm glad I didn't wear that same blouse tonight. I almost did. And certain media personalities who usually give Democrats the benefit of the doubt are also trying to rush in to the aid of the old Democrat establishment here. Remember, the establishment helped Deep Six Graham Plattner in Maine, and they're trying to push El Sayed out as well. Not necessarily because they're really all that worried about the policies of the socialists, but because they think those socialists could very well lose to Republicans. So what they do in the media is they focus on gotcha questions. Now, some background here. Audio was discovered of El Sayed sympathizing with those in his community who were sad that the Ayatollah was killed in the first U.S. airstrike.
10: I also want to remind you guys that there are a lot of people in Dearborn who are sad today. Mm-hmm. Uh-huh. So, like, I just don't want to comment on Khamenei at all.
11: Why were you worried about offending people who support the Ayatollah?
12: Jake, on a day where we're mourning the loss of two more service members in a war we never should have fought, I think all of us ought to step back and ask whether or not everybody in Michigan, frankly, everybody in America, shouldn't be sad about the fact that this president, backed by the prime minister of a foreign government, took us to a war we had no business fighting in. So yeah, I didn't want to comment on it then because it's a ridiculous pretext.
1: You don't want to answer that question. It's the ultimate punt. So the Democrat establishment is now learning that it may pay a very heavy price for the years and years it spent encouraging this type of radicalism that's now commonplace among most young Democrats. They were so determined to hit the GOP and hate on Trump that they would agree with almost any accusation, no matter how deranged. Well, now they find themselves stuck. They're stuck with a coalition of conspiracy-minded, anti-American leftists who find it impossible to say anything favorable about this country, its founding, its history, and who are going to scare the hell out of swing voters in the fall. We warned them that this was going to happen. And now they must either do something about it or risk watching the Democrats fall further and further away from the heart of this country. And that's the angle. Here with his analysis is Victor Davis Hanson, senior fellow at the Hoover Institution. Victor, it's enjoyable for me personally. I don't want to take pleasure in the fact that Van Jones and Joe Scarborough are agonizing about what's unfolding, but they have no one to blame, am I correct here, but themselves.
13: Oh yeah, they gave in to the hysteria. It's kind of like Me Too or the George Floyd hysteria with BLM and Antifa. They rode that wave and now all of a sudden they're thinking, what am I doing? I remember what happened to Goldwater. I remember what happened to McGovern. They're going to take our party over the cliff because it's really a top-down, it's not a bottom-up grassroots Tea Party-like movement, Laura. These are very, mostly 85% of the Democratic Socialists are white and they're affluent in their degree. They're just angry that they live in these enclaves and they can't afford a condo or a lifestyle they think their education should have guaranteed them. So it's a lot of envy, and then it's so incoherent. They talk about they're in a socialist, atheist, agnostic movement, and then they embrace because they want something edgy and committed. So they embrace one of the most intolerant religions there are, radical Islam. They're just incompatible. So it's just a big mess, but it's basically a lot of urban people who think this message is cool and neat and will give them free stuff. But it's not coming from people in Appalachia or the Ozarks or the San Joaquin Valley. I can guarantee you that. And they're worried, this establishment, because they thought they could ride it. When you have Ro Khanna being exposed, talking about the failures of capitalism when his wife drives a $200,000 Range Rover, or Gavin Newsom saying capitalism has failed when he lives in a $9 million house, or Hassan Piker, the one that's in a Mao suit, wearing the suit of the greatest mass murderer in history while he drives a Porsche Targa. It's pretty incoherent. I think the people in the Democratic Party establishment are starting to wake up and seeing this could be an ungodly disaster, even in November, as quick as November.
1: The DNC had its big youth summit today, and David Hogg, who held a leadership role at the DNC for about 5 minutes last year, he spoke to the college Democrats about what he thinks of the current coalition. Watch.
14: Do we want a party that is old, rich, and out of touch? Or do we want a party led by young people like Mailot and Zoran? Yeah! Imagine if there was a non-evil version of the D-Trip. that existed, right? No offense. Like, we need their funding in general elections, but man, they really know how to pick terrible candidates.
1: Yeah, Victor, again, they're desperate for relevance. But does this ultimately translate to that working class coalition that Donald Trump and a populist conservative movement attracted through patriotism, love of country, and a real shot at prosperity and rising wages by decreasing the immigrant community, the illegals coming in, and stopping the outsourcing going out? That's what turned the working class to Trump.
13: It is, because it was authentic. Trump doesn't change his accent like the rest of them do. He doesn't change his dress for the particular crowd he's addressing. These people are so, it's like a unicorn hunt, Laura, for the mythical white male working class candidate. First it was Graham Plattner, we got him. Earlier it was Tim Walz, he changed his own oil. Graham Plattner was an oysterman. Now Tallarico might be a white evangelical, but they're all phony, they're inauthentic, and that resonates. They're elitist. And when I almost started laughing when Hogg said that we didn't want a party of rich people. And I thought El Sayed had an income of almost $700,000. And Mondami has come from one of the wealthiest 1% families in the country. And he comes, to use his own parlance, from a settler colonialist family in Uganda, where the community that he's from owns 1% of the population. They control 65% of the GDP in Uganda. And was lectured by David Hogg that he doesn't like rich people. Hassan Piker is a multimillionaire, and his family are multimillionaire. It's a complete joke.
1: Victor, I have to ask. Yeah, Victor, I just won the last question. What do you make of this trend where you have this new immigrant class coming into the country? So you have Milot Kiros from Somalia originally, her family came. And then, of course, you had Mamdani from Uganda. You have others, other people. El Sayed, he was born, I believe he was born in the United States. But it used to be the immigrants came here and they wanted to be part of the melting pot. They kept their culture and they spoke language at home. But now it's come here and trash the country. It's not come here and build up the country. It's come here, trash the country, and remake it. That's a very different immigrant experience, is it not?
13: It is, and they all come from
1: Ethiopia.
13: Failed socialist places. Yeah, and they're all failed, and they wanted to come to this capitalist free enterprise place because it's rich and it's safe and it's free. And the first thing they do is they put their finger up in the air and they say all the benefits come from being DEI and left wing culturally, fellowships, teaching, everything, the popular culture. And so they make a calculated choice, but they're inauthentic too.
1: Yeah, Victor, it's always great to see you. I'm now not going to get the Mao outfit out of my head. Thanks, Victor. Coming up, reality wrecks Mamdani's socialist sales pitch. Oh, we have it next.
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17: 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Senior White House correspondents Jackie Heinrich and Peter Ducey anchor from Washington, D.C.
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24: 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Obviously a major malfunction.
26: An official announcement from the Council of Ministers. There has been an accident at the Chernobyl atomic power station.
27: Clearly, this disease, which strikes men and women, children and adults, people of all races, must be stopped. It is estimated that 1.5 million people are now infected with the AIDS virus.
28: The United States has not swapped boatloads of plane loads of American weapons for the return of American hostages, and we will not.
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1: And the reckoning continues for New York City after electing an open borders, anti-ICE radical like Mamdani mayor. What did they expect was going to happen? That everyone would like join hands and start singing It's a Small World? Today, outside a federal building in lower Manhattan, a militant radical set off an incendiary device. Fox News correspondent Nate Foy is live from the scene with the latest. Nate.
30: Hey, Laura, good evening. So the FBI says Andrew Arabaca, a U.S. Army veteran, is responsible for this anti-ICE attack that started with fireworks, then went to a pellet gun, and ended with a fire at the entrance to the federal building behind me. We have new video showing all of it. So take a look here as Arabaca runs up to the federal building just before 8:30 this morning. He pours gasoline on the ground, sets the blaze, and runs away. A security guard eventually tackles him, but you also see for the first time him holding the pellet gun and appearing to point it towards people outside the building. Federal investigators say he's an anti-American, anti-government extremist, and he carried a manifesto along with two axes, a hammer, a machete, and three knives.
31: He was Mirandized, read his rights. He did agree to talk. In that post-arrest interview, he did say he was targeting the building, and he was okay if he hurt or killed people going in and out of the building, whether they were federal employees or civilians.
30: DHS says attacks against ICE officers are up 1,300%, and Border Czar Tom Homan blames it, at least in part, on rhetoric from sanctuary city politicians like Zoran Mamdani here in New York City. Three people were injured today, including the security guard who tackled him, and also an immigrant who was set to have a naturalization ceremony later in the day. We'll send it back to you, Laura.
1: All right, Nate, thank you very much. And look, it comes to no surprise that wealthy Americans are ditching their New York residences. The guy who thought a pied-à-terre tax was a good idea, maybe he should have taken a few more economics classes at Bowdoin College, because when asked by the New York Times how he defines working class, well, he needed to buy a vowel.
32: I think if you have to work to pay your bills, I think that that is one definition of being a part of the working class.
33: So that's everyone with a W-2? Is that kind of...
34: 1099s too. I think it's I'm less interested...
33: So someone making $250,000 a year is working class?
32: I mean, I haven't sat at home and asked myself where it starts and stops.
1: We didn't ask you to sit at home. We asked you to know something. But that's what happens to your brain when you live life on TikTok and major in Africana studies. Even the New York Times couldn't avoid calling him out on his verbal diarrhea.
33: Politically, if you're saying everyone is the working class or anyone that gets a salary is the working class, yes, that opens up your tent. But practically speaking, we are divided by income, and especially if you want to tax people, where you draw those lines matters.
32: I've drawn it at about $1 million a year.
33: Okay. So anyone under $1 million a year in income is working class?
34: That's not what I'm saying. I'm just saying in terms of the practicality when it comes to fiscal policy.
1: He does that goofy laugh thing. You know, Kamala cackled, and he does that weird smiling. It's so annoying. The socialist experiment is already crumbling, and that is not funny. Because instead of empowering the people, his policies have empowered criminals.
0: I don't feel safe in this.

0: working class, Laura, because the Democrat Socials of America, it's not about the working class. That's just a Trojan horse for the DSA to seize power within the Democrat Party. And then also America, you can look at the DSA's own survey from 2021. 80% have degrees. Most are white collar workers. Only 4% have blue collar jobs. And then you look at the real platform. That's what really tells the story about what they want to do. And what they want to do is destroy America by stealing from us the things that we have earned, by abolishing private property, destroying the things that keep us safe, like the police or prisons or wanting open borders. And then lastly, what they do is want to destroy the institutions that keeps checks on power, like packing the Supreme Court, getting rid of the Senate, and getting rid of the Electoral College.
1: Yeah, not even the, you know, the Democrats, the local congressmen, they're fed up with the conditions on the streets. Watch this.
2: The streets are littered with hundreds of syringes. The pedestrian plaza is full of loitering and drug trafficking and homeless encampments.
1: Okay, and Ned, one of these encampments is about 12 city blocks. It's a tent city right outside of the beautiful Intrepid Museum, and they're paying for syringes. That's a new program in New York, according to the, I guess that's in the New York Post. New York Fox News actually did the piece.
3: Well, I will say this, you bought the ticket, enjoy the ride. I mean, the Democrat Party's been embracing these socialists for years, brought them in, wanted to use their energy to gain political power, and now they realize they've got a massive problem. First of all, the far left is never going to be content with not having full power inside the Democrat Party. So moderates and the establishment are starting to realize we're next on their list. They're going to take us out as well. They welcome the Viper into their embrace, and the Viper is going to take them out. And the other thing, too, is they realize this is not going to be a winning campaign. Campaign promises for the midterms and beyond. It might work in places like New York and Seattle and L.A., but you get into the rest of the country, you get into the independents. This message does not play. So I think they're realizing we have boxed ourselves into a corner and actually put ourselves into tremendous trouble politically. And by that, I mean the Democrat establishment.
1: Lisa, we sent out one of the Angle producers, just asked people how it was going so far. Watch this response.
4: So how are things going under Mamdani?
5: Fantastic.
4: Yeah. So what are some of the promises that he's made that he's delivered on?
5: Thus far, I can't point to any super specifics, but I think that people are excited. I think he's going to bring like an Obama-like energy to politics.
1: Okay, so Lisa, people are supposedly excited because of the Obama-like energy. I mean, I'm in New York a lot. I smell a lot of weed. I smell that. That's about all I'm noticing.
0: You know, Laura, I had to Google, can you get contact high from being outside one time walking into work?
1: Because
0: that's
1: so bad.
0: How much marijuana I smell. I was afraid
1: so bad.
0: That
1: it's
0: I would
1: disgusting.
0: Get high from being outside. You know, it's all about the vibes, Laura. It's not about reality. You know, he made all these campaign promises. They're not coming to fruition. What concerns me is even in Venezuela with Hugo Chavez, he was democratically elected. And then it was once he got in that he then just started to destroy things from the inside. So, and then also, even if it's only a handful of these socialists going to Washington, D.C., they can still have a net effect of moving the party further to the left.
3: Yep.
1: Yeah, Lisa, Ned, Ned, final word real quick.
3: No, I'll say this. I mean, it is the communist playbook everywhere to destroy from within and to try and usher in a new order. So I agree with Lisa. Like, they can destroy the goal is for them to destroy the Democrat Party, but also destroy the country writ large. So I think we'd be wise to keep an
1: take
3: eye on them
1: down.
3: And hopefully destroy them politically. That's right.
0: Yep.
1: Take America down and rebuild the real socialist utopia.
3: Correct.
1: Where they have all the power.
3: Correct.
1: And the people have the crumbs. That's how it always works out. Lisa, Ned, fantastic analysis. Thank you. And coming up, the U.S. launching more strikes tonight in Iran, a live report from the region. Plus, what's this going to do to Republicans in the midterms?
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11: 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Simpson with a gun to his head.
12: You guys have got to be strong because you are. 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
16: Okay, what does he look like?
15: He's O.J. Simpson. I think you know his record.
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4: Notably.
17: 10 nights straight of U.S. military strikes in Iran after the ceasefire fell apart, and Tehran is still trying to talk tough. Ayatollah Jr. vowing revenge against the U.S., sending forces to target the great Satan. Three members of our military were killed over the weekend, a tragedy, with dozens more hurt. Fox News Chief International Correspondent Steve Harrigan is live from Tel Aviv with the latest. Steve.
18: Laura, CENTCOM confirming more U.S. strikes tonight, the 10th night in a row. Some of those targeting command and control centers in Iran, others targeting sites where Iranian missiles and drones are being launched from. Those U.S. attacks come in the wake of an Iranian ballistic missile attack in Jordan. That attack killed two U.S. service members, also a third U.S. service member missing from that attack. Here's what President Trump had to say.
19: We feel very badly, but, you know, those great people, those great patriots were out there fighting that Iran cannot have a nuclear weapon. Iran has been very, very badly damaged. They've lost everything almost militarily. We control the strait. They don't control anything. So we'll see what happens.
18: And Iran continues to target the infrastructure of U.S. partners in the region, firing rockets at Kuwait as well as Bahrain. This as Iran's foreign minister headed to Pakistan for talks. Israeli military officials, meantime, saying that more U.S. planes are arriving in the region. The officials saying dozens of U.S. refueling jets coming to military bases across Israel. Laura, back to you.
17: All right, Steve, thank you very much. And with the midterm elections a little more than 100 days away, the clock is ticking. for President Trump to get out of this war before voters head to the polls. It's making a lot of Republicans nervous. It's already, as we know, unpopular. According to the New Washington Post Ipsos poll, 69% of Americans disapprove of the handling of this conflict. Republicans cannot let this become an endless distraction, especially if they want to win in November. Here to discuss this is Doug Schoen, Democratic pollster. Doug, you know, the New York Slimes, they have their framing of this. And basically it's that Trump is boxed in because Republicans have ceded, any real authority on this to the executive branch. And the supplementals keep coming up for more spending and more spending. So a lot of these Republicans running for office up for a vote in November are concerned about how this may affect the turnout for them because they're linked to more spending in Iran. Your take on this?
16: Yeah, I think that's a fair concern. Look, Laura, earlier in the show, you made clear that my party, the Democrats, are moving far left. So that hurts my party. But midterm elections are referenda on the president and his performance. And with his own approval at 41 and negative job approval on inflation, gas prices, and the war, the Democrats have an opportunity because of what is appearing to be a potentially endless war.
17: Well, again, I know President Trump doesn't want his presidency to be written about. You can see the headlines that could come down the road. The headlines could be the Trump administration tacitly admits, the Bush doctrine was right, or that, McCain and, Romney's approach was right. And that's going to be uncomfortable. Vice President Vance, I think, is kind of trying to, put this, chessboard together here. And recently, in his big interview with Joe Rogan, he talked about the various influences with inside the party, specifically the War Hawks. Watch.
20: I think that their proposal is to bomb and bomb and bomb. And the honest view, Joe, is that they do not actually have a solution. If you actually look at what they're proposing, they just want the military campaign to go on forever. And they can't actually identify what it is that they're trying to accomplish.
17: Yeah, he's not talking about the president, obviously, but he is talking about those who want, to bomb Iran into oblivion. Your reaction here?
16: My reaction is wars, unfortunately, are not stopped unilaterally. If we just stand down, the implications will be cataclysmic. At the same time, there doesn't appear to be a strategy, and midterm elections typically go against presidents with approvals of under 45%, which happened in 2010 and 2018 to Trump. So I think Vance has isolated a very serious problem that the Republicans face. They need to get this war done and done quickly.
17: And get gas prices back down to $70 a barrel. Doug, always great to see you.
16: They just crossed $4. That's a problem. Thank you.
17: More. Yeah, thank you. And coming up, the world came for soccer and they saw America. Next.
21: Fox News, I'm Tom Graham. The Pentagon launching another round of strikes against Iran today after the deaths of three U.S. troops in Jordan.
22: Strikes targeting command and control centers in Iran, others targeting sites where Iranian missiles and drones are being launched from. Those U.S. attacks come in the wake of an Iranian ballistic missile attack in Jordan.
21: Fox's Steve Harrigan, another soldier pronounced dead in Iraq on Saturday. New York City Mayor Zohran Mamdani continues to threaten to arrest Israeli Prime Minister Benjamin Netanyahu
23: for war crimes and he's the architect of the genocide against Palestinians in Gaza as Israel's prime minister.
21: Netanyahu is expected to attend the UN General Assembly in New York in September. Tropical storm Bertha forming in the eastern Gulf, becoming the second named storm of the Atlantic hurricane season. System is expected to drench the Florida panhandle and much of the southeastern U.S. America is listening to Fox News.
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31: I'm Ashley DeBorkin with a Fox Celebrity Profile with Bear Grylls. 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
32: Well, I think on this season, we really push the boundaries. It's great to bring it to Fox and have such diversity from jungle, from, you know, the forest to the high mountains to the deserts. But we always try and kind of seek out different types of terrain. There are a zillion things, so that bucket list is long.
31: As for whether it's all adventure all the time for Bear, he admits sometimes he takes a break.
32: It's been such a big part of my life, the adventure, and from a kid growing up through to my time with the military, through to Man vs. Wild for many, many years, and then Running Wild for the last decade plus. But at home, we're pretty mellow. Having said that, we do live off-grid. We do live on a little island in the UK, but I like that. It keeps our edge. But at the same time, I love getting back home, and I'm not like eating bugs and grubs. I love to cook a good big steak and a, you know, homemade cheesecake and get in a nice bath and have a cup of tea.
31: Ashley DeBorkin, Fox News.
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39: The district attorney's office and I personally and the Los Angeles Police Department are all exceedingly happy with this verdict. We expected the verdict, but until that clerk reads the verdict, you never know.
40: 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We had a right to know it.
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8: Peace now. News as it happened. News as it happens.
7: This is Fox News Talk.
17: Okay, don't let anyone get you down about America. Don't get pessimistic because these malcontent socialists are running around. Remember how we were seen through the eyes of visitors here for the World Cup.
43: Hot dog, packet of crisps, and a drink bigger than my head for $3. Not bad.
44: We are currently at the Museum Costco. How can they even run out of stock? There's just too much.
17: And of course they love Buc-ee's, which we all love. Well, it turns out when people see the real America, our generosity, how welcoming we were, not the doom and gloom one that the media peddles, well, they fall in love with America. President Trump worked so hard to secure the World Cup on U.S. soil, and it's because he always knew it was about a lot more than just a game.
45: Why is sport so important in bringing truly the whole world together in this moment?
46: Just as universal. It's been
1: something from, I guess, probably pretty much the beginning of time. Mm-hmm. It's a microcosm of life. You win, you lose. But with sports, you see it over a 2-hour period. And in life, you go a whole life before they realize whether or not you're a winner or a loser. That's a long time. And now it's just something very special.
17: Here to discuss, Dan Dockich, host of Outkicks, Don't At Me. Dan, I love the president's comments about this because he said it's a microcosm of life. Sometimes it takes a whole life to figure out you're a winner or a loser. It's kind of harsh. But in soccer, it's 90 minutes plus whatever weird time they add on at the end. But I loved how America was received and, frankly, how we received visitors for the World Cup. It was a fabulous show.
2: It was a month of greatness. I'm going to shout out our network, Fox. I think Brad Zager, Eric Shanks, the management did a great
17: amazing
2: job of showing all of this stuff. The in-game was fantastic. That stuff was fantastic. And if you don't like what you saw over the last month, that's on you. Because the absolute best of America was seen. And isn't it sad, though? Isn't it sad that people come to our country, the greatest country in the history of the world, and get fooled by how nice it is? We should be promoting our country. We should be the best ambassadors for our own nation, yet we're not. And other people have to come here and go, wait a second. Wow, didn't see this coming. That's too bad. But the World Cup, an unmitigated success.
17: Yeah, Dan, when you hear all the America hate stuff from the neo-Bolsheviks running as fake socialists, you know, it's young people make, oh, the capitalism, it's no good. We're not going to ever get ahead. That's the biggest lie ever told by people who either don't want to work hard or have other ideas, right? But the foreigners who came here, who love the game of soccer and were hosted here, you know, Erling Haaland went viral for just posting pictures in America, just for being here. And he became even bigger than he already is. And he's big.
2: Well, he's massive, both physically and, you know, in stature. But think about what they do like. Think about this. They love open borders. They want high inflation. They love transgenders running around topless at the freaking White House. Allegedly, assassination attempts. Today, we had somebody with an incendiary device trying to blow up New York City.
17: Yeah, we talked about it.
2: NBC says it was fireworks. I mean, you got to look at what people like. If you have not liked July in the United States of America with the unbelievable 250th celebration, which was out of this world, fantastic, patriotism all over the place, and then watching these people come into our country, rowing boats, drinking beers, going to Costco,
17: awesome,
2: Bucky's, learning about ranch dressing for crying out loud, then that's on you. Laura, I say it on your show all the time. If you don't like it, go sit in the corner. We ain't got no time for you if you don't like all this.
17: And the president made a comment. I chatted with him for a few moments this morning. He made a comment about how there was all these predictions there were going to be protests and it was going to be awful and it was going to be dangerous. The FBI and all the security, Kash Patel, they did a fabulous job. Fabulous job coordinating security across the country. And my hat's off to them. That is very, very hard to do. Dan, real quick.
2: So, congratulations to everybody. I mean, Marco Rubio, Kash Patel, Tom Homan, everybody involved. It was unbelievable. You didn't see one single protest. You didn't see one single problem.
17: No.
2: You didn't even see fights in the stands, which you see every Sunday at NFL games. No, unbelievable job. What a great staff Trump's put together.
17: And Dan, I don't really like soccer, but even I watched all the stuff. Okay, so they got me hooked now. Dan, thank you so much. Great to see you. All right, coming up, AOC goes country. And why is everyone spoiling for a fight, including Tom Brady? Seen and Unseen with Raymond Arroyo is next.
24: 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Senior White House correspondents Jackie Heinrich and Peter Ducey anchor from Washington, D.C.
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5: 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Hank Aaron breaks Babe Ruth's record.
6: And delivering. Aaron hits it. And there it is. It's a home run. And the crowd is going wild.
17: Yeah,
0: There is a contradiction when the executive branch is both investigatory and the subject of investigation. It is these events that forced the House, by a vote of 410-4, to set in motion this impeachment inquiry.
6: Greatness comes not when things go always good for you, but the greatness comes and you're really tested when you take some knocks, some disappointments.
9: I, Gerald R. Ford, President of the United States, have granted, and by these presents do grant, a full, free, and absolute pardon unto Richard Nixon.
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10: That's your potpourri.
17: It's time for Seen and Unseen, where we reveal the stories behind the headlines. For that, we turn to Fox News contributor Raymond Arroyo. All right, Raymond, it seems that AOC is very busy in Tennessee. Wow.
11: Yeah, and along with the goo-goo clusters, Laura, she picked up a new accent.
12: We cannot afford to leave Tennessee behind. We cannot afford to leave Kentucky behind, Alabama behind, Mississippi behind, Georgia behind, South Carolina behind. There is no country when we are split apart.
17: Oh, she's
11: amazing.
17: Behind.
11: Yeah. All she needs is a hat atop her head. I mean, she went from Angela Davis to Minnie Pearl in one plane ride. Pretty good. But Laura, this isn't the first time Democrats have put on a half-baked Southern accent during election season, as you will recall.
13: You better thank a union member for the 5-day work week. You better thank a union member for sick leave. You better thank a union member for paid leave.
14: I don't feel no ways tired. I come too far from where I started from. Nobody told me that the road would be easy.
17: Oh, my God. Men really across should. The country are going to have really nightmares should. Tonight.
11: Yeah, well, they should. They really should get a specialist to help them with those accents, because the freelancing never works. They always sound like, I don't know what they sound like, but when Hillary broke out, started talking about that hot sauce, nobody was believing her. But Laura, whatever their accents, it seems Democrats these days are just ready to rumble, challenging not just the Trump administration, but even the president's children to physical fights.
15: I want to fight them. I think...
16: Like, fight them?
15: Yeah, yeah, yeah. Like, if Stephen Miller would agree, or one of the Trump children, or, like, anybody in the administration, I want to fight them.
18: God. Just the opportunity to punch either one of them in the face, I swear to God, if they offered me a cage match, I would take it in a second. Because you know what? I would die before I tapped out.
17: If they take the Coke that I left on the floor, I'm going to be really mad and hit them hard.
11: Laura, I mean,
17: so bad.
11: Is he off the wagon? What are they talking
17: about? He's sober
11: now. So now we are openly saying violence is a means of political communication or dialogue.
17: Of course.
11: This is craziness, particularly after multiple attempts on the life of the president. Why are we talking about this at this stage? But they are.
17: Yeah, well, these people cheered. They cheered the death of Charlie Kirk. They're still cheering that. It's almost a year anniversary coming up. They're still cheering that. It's disgusting.
11: Well, Laura, you know, whether it's politics or pop culture, everybody wants to stage a fight these days. Just last week, Tom Brady slapped Logan Paul in what many believe is a stage stunt. Now there's buzz that they could turn this into a boxing match. You know, Brady has said, I mean, my gosh, this guy, you have seven Super Bowl rings. You're an icon. You don't need to go to the WWE as a means to build up your cred in the pop culture, Tom. But that's what he's doing. He says he wants to.
17: Well, remember the Brady roast? Remember the Brady roast?
11: Yes.
17: That was massive, massive smash hit. I think his ex might not have liked that. I've always been kind of a Brady fan because I'm from Connecticut. So, you know, the Patriots, he's gotten pretty good. I mean, he's a good commentator. He's a good broadcaster, but I'm not sure.
11: Well, look,
17: do you think it was
11: icon.
17: Fake? I couldn't really tell.
11: Well, I think it's fake. I mean, he even dressed up as The Undertaker. I think he likes wrestling, which is fine. But when you've dominated a sport like football, who needs wrestling, Tom? Look, there he is with The Undertaker. Look, The Undertaker at a fan fest this weekend. So
16: he's just having fun.
11: He's in retirement, but I'd hate to see him roughed up or hurting himself.
16: Raymond, you branch out into comedy, acting, singing. You're a writer. You host shows. You're internally influential in the religious world as well. Raymond, you wear more hats than anyone I know. So Tom Brady wants to have some fun.
11: But I'm not trying
16: to get
11: in the ring with anybody, Ingram. I mean, this is
16: you
11: got
16: to
11: know your limits.
16: Raymond, I'd pay to see
11: maybe
16: that.
11: Maybe we'll stage a slap.
16: That would actually be good.
11: Make it a pay-per-view, a Fox Nation event.
16: Well, Raymond, they're still talking about our, whether our thing was fake that we did with that particular show that I never
11: all
16: watched.
11: True.
16: The question. Yeah. Raymond, thank you very much.
11: It was planned.
16: All right. That's it. That's it for us tonight. Make sure to follow me on social media. Thanks for watching. Jesse Waters is.
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26: Tonight's mission concluded. I'm Lisa Lacera, Fox News. U.S. Central Command says the latest round of strikes against Iran are over.
27: CENTCOM says the U.S. hit Iranian military command centers and launching sites for Iranian missiles and drones. Iran, at the same time, continues to attack U.S. partners in the region, launching strikes against Kuwait and Bahrain while continuing to project defiance.
26: Fox's Steve Harrigan in Tel Aviv. This coming after three American service members were killed in an Iranian attack in Jordan over the weekend. The State Department warning Americans worldwide to exercise increased caution due to the heightened tensions in the Middle East. A man carrying an anti-ICE sign set off fireworks, lit a fire, and fired an airsoft gun at a federal building in Manhattan this morning. FBI special agent in charge James Barnicle says 43-year-old Andrew Arabaca injured three people before he was tackled by a security guard.
28: Arabaca is a former United States Army soldier.
0: He was enlisted for approximately 4 years, serving from 2001 to 2005. He was a repairman or mechanic on Patriot missile systems.
26: Barnicle says during his interview with law enforcement, Arabaka made anti-government statements and said he didn't care if he killed people. Senator Darlene Graham says she will run in the special Republican primary next month to fill the seat vacated by her late brother, Lindsey Graham.
1: I will do it. I will take on the challenge. You know, Lindsey was always there for me, and I feel like now I need to step up and be there for him.
26: On Fox's Hannity, Darlene Graham was appointed to fill the remainder of her brother's term by Governor McMaster last week. Russian President Vladimir Putin met with North Korea's foreign minister, thanking the North for supporting his war against Ukraine. The foreign minister visited Russia, fueling speculation of a possible visit to Russia by North Korean leader Kim Jong-un. 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
26: The FDA walks back a claim after naming a supplier in the cyclospora outbreak.
5: A reversal from the Food and Drug Administration just days after the agency claimed Taylor Farms supplied Taco Bell with the lettuce which sickened hundreds of Americans. The FDA double-checking the lettuce sample and finding it actually did not have traces of cyclospora, the parasite that causes the gastrointestinal condition. The agency saying on its website Sunday the finding should be considered a false positive. Taylor Farms, which had voluntarily pulled all its iceberg lettuce imported from central Mexico, saying the FDA had apologized to them about the false positive and said they made a mistake. Lillian Wu, Fox News.
26: A federal judge has ordered Paramount and Warner Brothers Discovery to halt their $81 billion merger for at least 2 weeks, allowing states that are challenging the deal to more time to see their case through in court. 12 states, led by California, sued to block Paramount's pending buyout of Warner last week, claiming such a combination would extinguish competition in Hollywood and lead to fewer choices for consumers. There was an international effort to stop the illegal live streaming of World Cup soccer matches.
6: The Justice Department says more than 1,000 websites illegally streaming live World Cup matches were seized through a warrant filed in U.S. District Court in the Eastern District of Virginia, part of Operation Offsides, a partnership with agencies and jurisdictions across 54 countries. Reported that 1,970 illegal streamers were blocked during the tournament, identified with the help of soccer's governing body FIFA, media companies, and the Alliance for Creativity and Entertainment Anti-Piracy Coalition. The most, 1,140, were based in Colombia, with others in Argentina, Ecuador, Peru, Brazil, and the Dominican Republic.
26: Fox's Chris Foster. Wall Street, the Dow lost 307, the Nasdaq off 12 points, the S&P minus 14. I'm Lee Silasara. This is Fox News.
24: Welcome to Jesse Waters Primetime tonight.
28: Oh my goodness, and that's okay.
29: It's just a bad cough.
28: Have you had it checked out?
29: I have. That's why I believe in Medicare for All. Everyone can check it out.
30: The comedy crew can't stop choking.
31: I am so damn dangerous.
30: Bombs away. Trump's unleashing hell on Iran.
32: They've lost everything almost militarily. We hit him very hard again tonight.
33: Poro chance to cross, hooks it in. Williams battling, knocks it down. It's free. It's a goal. It's Ferran Torres.
30: Goal. Yep. Spain won the World Cup, but Trump won the world over.
34: I said, that's crazy. We're not a soccer country. And it turns out we are a soccer country.
30: Plus.
35: Ready? Go.
7: Jeez.
24: All right, I'm Brian Kilmeade, in for Jesse tonight. Someone paged Dr. Siegel. The commies caught a bug.
29: It's just a bad cough.
28: Have you had it checked out?
29: I have.
28: Okay.
29: That's why I believe in Medicare for all. Everyone can check it out.
24: It's not TDS, but it spreads just as fast. Dem's favorite deadbeat dad just caught a case.
8: I look at Zoran Montani and I go, there's a leader. Here he is, and he made promises, and you know what he did? He kept them.
24: Yeah, he kept them. To who? The commies are sick, but it's not keeping them home. AOC just slept it south.
9: We cannot afford to leave Tennessee behind. We cannot afford to leave Kentucky behind, Alabama behind, Mississippi behind, Georgia behind, South Carolina behind.
24: How would you just leave them alone? The draw comes easy for socialist, the socialist Southern Belle when she's in the South. But ask about 2028 and Cortez contracts laryngitis. Quote, I mean, I can't say that I ruled it out. Close quote. Cortez is still exploring, but we all know her maps pointed west and towards the West Wing. Bernie's got a corner office in mind, too. But first, he's got some evicting to do.
10: Brothers and sisters, that is why progressives have been defeating establishment candidates all across the country. And the oligarchs are getting nervous. And they should be getting nervous.
24: I've never actually met an oligarch, but I'll just placate him for now. Oligarchs aren't the only ones sweating. Hakeem is soaked as well. He tried tapping the brakes, but Bernie hit the gas and didn't look back. Quote, the House Democratic leader warned Sanders against meddling in the House primaries. He seemed not to care. Bernie's got backup, too. You got the Michigan Muslim. He's got a hit list. Top target rhymes with truck.
11: If you're Chuck Schumer and want to keep doling out corporate money to elect people who are going to do your bidding, I am so damn dangerous.
24: Really? Dangerous is contagious. Maine's got it, too. They just transitioned from oyster shucker to lager. I have to be very, very careful with this copy. Meet Troy Jackson. He's set to grab the nipple Nazi's nomination. Not a sexting Nazi, as far as we know, at least not yet, but a commie one, no question. Born and bred a Bernie bro with a little Barack mixed into the bloodline, it turns out the commies have two dads. Quote, AOC also channeled Obama's hope and change rhetoric, telling voters, ask your skeptical neighbor to believe. It's the only thing that we have. Our hope is the only thing that creates change. You think double the dads means double the wisdom, but the commie kids aren't catching on.
12: Are you tired of sitting alone and being by yourself and having no one to talk to? Being a socialist is all about community. It's about literally sitting down and having coffee with a random stranger and talking to them, talking about the game. Hell, I have hugged more strangers in this past summer because of the Knicks game, because of the World Cup, because socialism works.
24: Right. The Knicks won because socialism works. Cute packaging, but not everyone's buying it.
13: I'm not living in communist America. I mean, I know the talking point is, well, it's not communism, it's socialism. Okay, I've read the quotes from the DSA platform, from their own mouths. Don't tell me I'm not seeing what I am seeing.
24: Thank you. Mars got company. The party's own progressives are plum tuckered out.
14: I am tired of a set of people on the very far left in the Democratic Party, my party, telling us that in order for us to be progressives, we now have to believe ideas and support ideas that are completely nuts.
24: It is completely nuts. They better be careful, though. Keep ignoring the warning signs and watch the normies walk.
15: Could you see yourself voting for J.D. Vance?
13: Yes. If this is the Democratic side, yes.
24: Wow. Francis Suarez is a Fox News contributor, former mayor of Miami, ran for president. So, Mr. Mayor, your thoughts about what's happening to the Democratic Party? It's a show you can't get your eyes off of. They're about to implode, it seems.
16: You know, the problem is with socialism is they never tell you what the bill is at the end of the day. What ends up happening is, you know, they promise you the world. Of course, they never explain what it is that they're actually going to deliver for you. You know, they basically say they're going to give you everything. And it never works. It's never worked in the history of humanity. So When you think about socialism, the first question you have to ask yourself as a threshold is, can government even solve the problem? You know, they're talking about income inequality. Is it government's role to solve that problem per se? And has it ever been able to do it successfully in the history of humanity? And so that's part of the problem, is they never answer that question. And then they're just not transparent about the history and the record that communism and its evil cousin socialism have produced throughout humanity.
0: So when you find out that John Fetterman, who's a moderate, would you say?
16: Yeah, seems there's many of them that are
0: so,
16: saying the same thing.
0: But he has 19% approval rating among Democrats in Pennsylvania. So if I'm an operative, you've been in these rooms, I have.
16: Yeah.
0: So I'm trying to get you elected, and you're a Democrat. If you come out and put down socialism in a blue state, you're risking political capital. It might be the right thing to do. You might sleep better at night, but can you win? You just watched Dan Goldman go down in flames. This guy was an impeachment manager.
16: It doesn't seem like you can win an election right now if you're not going to go hard left, if you're not basically towing the AOC, Bernie Sanders, sort of Mandami party line, that government is the answer to all problems, that all we have to do is take more and tax more and make sure that we can just spread it and create quote-unquote equality. And they don't even define equality.
0: You know what's interesting is that if you look at who socialists are, most of them are young, very rich people, white rich people. The Congressional Black Caucus is not backing Saeed over in Michigan. This is not a minority movement among the so-called oppressed in America. This is a different type of movement. It's almost an uneducated movement with a tinge of anti-Semitism and certainly anti-Israel.
16: And certainly anti-Americanism, right? They sort of are anti all these American values as well. It's kind of a grievance a political philosophy. And when you look at people like Mandami, like you said, someone who came from essentially privilege, who's giving up a percentage of his salary now, supposedly, and he's doing that all to sort of be populist and to try to make the impression that, you know, he is with the people. And the reality is he's proposed tax increases for all.
0: So we just show you Van Jones.
16: Yeah.
0: He's a liberal Democrat. He's proud to be a liberal Democrat.
16: Omar.
0: Jamie Metzl just came out. He's a liberal Democrat. He worked with Bill Clinton. So those guys are starting to speak out now. But I haven't seen a lot of people speak out. Forecast November. What do you think is going to happen? Is everyone just going to stay quiet and see what happens?
16: Yeah, I think the problem is that, you know, when you promise, you have to deliver. And I think what's happening with these candidates is that they're going to continue to promise to win elections.
0: Will they get elected?
16: They're getting elected right now because it's easy to make promises that you can't deliver on. And it's easy to make promises that will ultimately, in the long run, make you suffer. And I think that's the problem, is that they're not being honest about what are going to be the consequences of these elections.
0: When I see people like you with Cuban descent, and the most successful, they say, immigrant story in American history outside the Pilgrims is the Cuban community. And if people from Eastern Europe, you do not have to tell them there's a problem with communism and socialism. Why?
16: Well, you know, Secretary of State Rubio just published today this manifesto. It's about a 100-page document on the influence that Cuba has had in trying to infiltrate the United States and U.S. policy to try to get us to turn on ourselves. And so we don't have to be convinced, because we saw what happened when a leader promises, we're going to make everybody equal. Give us your businesses. Give us your income, and we'll make sure that everybody's equal. And he did. He delivered equality, equality of misery, equality of oppression.
0: Fidel Castro.
16: Yeah, Fidel Castro. So we've seen it firsthand, and we don't need to be told that this fraud that's perpetuated humanity doesn't work and will not work.
0: All right. Thanks so much, Mr. Mayor. Always great to see you, especially in New York. Meanwhile, Fox News alert, an alleged anti-ICE extremist arrested for setting off an incendiary device outside a federal building in New York City this morning. Senior national correspondent Kevin Cork all over the story. Kevin, what happened?
1: Evening, BK. Good to be with you. More apparent political violence from the left to tell you about tonight. A radical leftist with a history of anti-ICE violence set a fire outside of a federal courthouse in New York this morning. Andrew Arabaca caught on camera pouring flammable liquid and fireworks in front of the building before setting it on fire. Yes, he was arrested a short time later. That incident is being investigated, as you can well imagine, as a possible act of terrorism. Arabaca is a 43-year-old former U.S. Army soldier. He's been described by the feds as being an anti-American, anti-government extremist. He also reportedly had a number of weapons in his possession at the time of his arrest, including a pellet gun, knives, a hammer, even a machete. And in case there was ever any doubt about his motivation, cops say he was also carrying anti-ice material on his person. The building set ablaze houses several government offices, including New York's FBI office and the Immigration Court. A bystander was grazed by fireworks. The security guard who actually tackled the suspect did sustain minor injuries. And tonight, we are learning from the NYFD, that's the Fire Department of New York. They're telling Fox, Brian, that one person was transported to a local hospital, but their injuries are not believed to be life-threatening. That is certainly good news, and we'll see what happens to the perp. Back to you.
0: Thanks so much, Kevin. Always action in New York City. This time, not good action. Meanwhile, major news on Iran straight ahead. Don't move.
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19: 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We're underway. A little bumpy along about here.
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0: Fox News alert, U.S. forces are hitting Iran for the 10th straight night. President Trump ordering the strikes to further degrade the mullah's ability to terrorize the strait and the world, I might add. Word is the Houthis are moving to shut down the Red Sea, at least to Saudi oil, which would jack up the price of gas in our tanks. So last night we took out command centers, surveillance and air defense systems, communication networks, and sites that hold missiles and drones. Now the Iranians claims we hit the Darkoven nuclear plant, which is under control. Construction. Why are they building it, by the way? According to inspectors, there was no nuclear material on the site. we weren't the only ones lobbing ballistics. Iran started throwing everything at our neighbors, their neighbors, Kuwait and Bahrain. Both took a hit. Kuwait intercepted most of the missiles and drones, but the regime did strike one of their water plants. And the mullahs, to our surprise originally, have been hitting Jordan pretty consistently, mostly our bases. They targeted a military base where they killed two of our people, 25-year-old First Lieutenant Tyler James Feehan and 19-year-old Private Isabella Gonzalez. They're the first soldiers killed since the ceasefire ended. A third soldier is missing, but remains were found in the area, and officials are investigating whether they belong to him. Another troop was killed in Iraq while handling an unexploded Iranian drone. No one wanted these losses, and Trump's looking for payback.
8: Those great patriots were out there fighting that Iran cannot have a nuclear weapon. Iran has been very, very badly damaged. They've lost everything almost militarily, but we hit them very hard again tonight. And we did that in honor of the probably three, it's probably three as opposed to two, great patriots.
0: So we're now closer to an all-out war with Iran. The Pentagon is sending more aircraft to the Middle East as we speak, and officials say Trump is planning for a wider war, but it doesn't have to end in bombs. Trump's always willing to go back to the table.
9: We've tried multiple times with Iran, and we'll continue to try. If that door opens, we'll be happy to see it open. But right, and they continue to send signals that they want to talk, that they want to negotiate, but their behavior is what we're responding to, and their behavior is they're launching missiles and drones against ships, including tonight.
0: Right. Meanwhile, oil reserves are at home are running thin, and the average price at the pump, about $4. We need the oil back online, and that's why we need to control the strait, whether the supreme leader likes it or not. Now, Trump can get it done with a deal, or he can get it done with bombs.
10: We did a pause to try to get an agreement with the Iranian people to allow oil to flow without them attacking it. They've proven unwilling to do that, and we've pivoted. Now what we're doing is assuring that oil and gas and other products can flow through the Strait of Hormuz with or without Iranian cooperation. We're at a little under 14 million barrels a day from the Arabian Gulf region. That's two-thirds of pre-conflict traffic, dramatically up from where we were back in March.
0: Chuck DeVore is a retired Army intelligence officer. Chuck, what is our plan? What is our next move? And how do you feel about these 10 days of consistent strikes?
11: Well, Brian, I think that 10 days of strikes have two objectives. First of all, to open back that Strait of Hormuz so that oil can flow, and of course, natural gas as well, and goods coming back in. About two-thirds of the oil pre-war is able to get out of the strait today. And of course, Saudi Arabia and UAE are shipping some oil with pipelines that bypass the strait, right?
0: Yeah.
11: So that's number one. Number two, I think you're seeing the administration set the conditions to go after the heart of the terror death cult in Tehran.
0: Well, we blew up the IRGC bunkers, like the command post.
11: Right. Well, what you saw last night is we hit a command and control and radar center in the route between where the aircraft would go in Tehran.
0: Understood.
11: So with that blacked out, it would greatly improve the security of the mission to be able to hit Tehran.
0: So when they talk about ratcheting up, does that mean hitting the capital?
11: I think it may end up doing that, just that. And I think that the big tell will be, does Israel get involved? Because Israel has supreme intelligence when it comes to who's in charge and where do they live and work.
0: So you believe that China is giving some logistics, right? I mean, there's no way they'd be this accurate hitting elements on our bases, especially in Kuwait and especially now in Jordan.
11: So what China is doing is they're helping Iran, this is what I think, with their Baidu satellite system. It's a satellite navigation system very much like our GPS. Now, we've been able to jam GPS so that the Iranian missiles that use it have been going off target. But from what I've seen, they're getting more accurate, and that's likely because China has given them the code for this Baidu satellite navigation system.
0: Ukraine offered us their anti-drone technology and their drone technology. We're thinking about it. We should execute that plan, right?
11: Well, a big problem is we have to shift our mental gears, and we have to get away from just a few huge prime contractors that are used to building highly complex systems that take years and years and years to design and deploy. We have an ecosystem now with all kinds of amazing entrepreneurs all over the country who can take this on and begin to mass produce drones, I think, very efficiently.
0: Wouldn't it quicker just to use Ukraine? I mean, look what they've mastered. And they're stopping the Shahed drones
11: right.
0: that Iran gave to Russia.
11: I think it would be quicker to license some of the technology. They certainly need to use everything that they can to throw at Russia and try to prevail and force Putin to either back off or to force him out of power.
0: When people say this is a unnecessary war or a war of choice, what does Chuck DeVore say?
11: Yeah, you know, it's really, you know, you can't blame Americans for not wanting to have a war, right, for having 16 people killed. But it's really important to understand that what President Trump is doing is preventing a disaster from happening. Iran was working very diligently on increasing the range of their ballistic missiles, the accuracy, and the reliability, and then mating that with a nuclear weapon. So because of Trump's actions to make sure that Iran will never have a nuclear weapon, then New York and Chicago and Los Angeles and Houston won't be hit with a nuclear weapon.
0: Well, how about Brussels? How about London? Because they proved they can hit that. And now that we have this new liberal prime minister in the UK, and if he wants to be nice to Trump, the first thing he should say is, I'm not giving away Diego Garcia to China. Because he was going to do that, and we need that base.
11: Absolutely. That is a huge red line. We absolutely must have Diego Garcia, not only to continue the effort against Iran, but also for deterrence against the People's Republic of China.
0: What is the big the difficulty militarily of just physically, kinetically opening up that strait?
11: Well, the difficulty is you have an enormous amount of real estate that is a

0: They needed overtime. More on that in just a moment.
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0: All right, here we go. I hate to report it, but it's true. The World Cup is, in fact, over. But for one last time, roll the tape.
16: Poro, chance to cross, hooks it in. Williams battling, knocks it down. It's free. It's a goal. It's Ferran Torres.
0: I don't know why you kicked the corner flag, but I assume it's because he's happy. It only took 106 minutes, two hydration breaks, a lot of stoppage time, halftime performance from Shakira, Madonna, Justin Bieber, extra time for the goal to give Spain their second World Cup in history. The Spanish beat the reigning champions 1-0. The score of the game does not even tell the whole story. Spain had over 20 shots on goal. It was Argentina's goalkeeper who was the hero. He had 11 saves and a broken finger. The most ever in World Cup final history. The rest of the team, though, didn't really show up. They were just outplayed. They got a red card in the second half, played one man down, no shots on goal during regular time. Messi, he was quiet. Still, Argentina had two chances right before to maybe send this game into penalty kicks. Watch.
16: Messi, right in front, knocked down by Simon. It's a scramble of bodies, and we'll do it again. Messi into the near post, trying to get the flick. Bodies fly.

0: chance. What a chance.
1: I mean, that's just the way soccer is. They totally were outplayed, but they had a chance. Can you believe it? The whistle blew. Argentina and Messi were forced to watch Spain lift up 14 pounds of 14 karat gold.
2: Spain have won the World Cup.
1: Next to them, the President of the United States, who loves gold more than anyone. The President's job is handing out the winning medals. Kind of cool. But after this World Cup, he's also a soccer fan.
3: Spain played better, really. But they both played well. I mean, they got to the finals, and it was very exciting, actually. It looked like Spain dominated, but it was a very close match. So it was great.
1: Yep, USA men's national team legend Alexi Lalas told me on Fox and Friends, best team won. It was Spain. They were the most complete team. They had a great team concept. And they're young, hungry. They'll be back again. Something for the U.S. to take notes on, perhaps? I hope so. I was on the field after the game. Yes, me, not Jesse Waters. The president of FIFA was there, Gianni Infantino. And he told me about America's soccer future. Listen.
4: We are here to stay. We are here to make soccer the number one sport in the world.
5: You think
4: from
5: you can
4: me,
5: here?
4: 100%.
5: You think 100%. You can beat the NFL?
4: We will be exactly number one, co-number ones with the NFL. The NFL is a great sport.
6: It's an American sport. Soccer or football, our football, is the world sport. So now children in America need soccer. We continue to invest. We want to broaden the game.
1: Yeah, we had two cameras. One was on me, but you'll never see it, so you'll never know what I look like. Meanwhile, the president believes it. It turns out America loves soccer more than we act like we do.
7: We're not a soccer country, and it turns out we are a soccer country. We're a football country, but we don't want to get it confused. But I don't think there's ever been anything like what's happened with the whole World Cup. It's been beautiful. It's a beautiful thing to watch.
1: And he had so much to do with it. He says, and I'm quoting him, the World Cup turned out to be a spectacular success. 308 goals, 104 games. It wasn't just entertaining. It was a money machine.
7: Well, I watched it started with Scotland. And all of a sudden, they're doing things that nobody's ever seen with the bagpipes. And it was beautiful. And it just went to every country. And they're realizing what a great country this is. And we're the hottest country in the world right now for this helped. But for a lot of other reasons, we have trillions of dollars being spent in the United States. They're coming from all over the world, and they're spending their money here. And we've never had a period of, I call it the golden age of America. It's amazing.
1: Yep, Bank of America CEO Brian Moynihan says small businesses saw a huge boom.
8: The total amount that is economically generated around FIFA is about $40 billion, $20 billion be in the U.S. And then even we look in the host cities like Kansas City, we can see the growth rate in spending faster than other cities. So it's having this on-the-ground economic impact. And that spending is going into what we call bricks and mortar. It's going to bars and restaurants and things like that.
1: And, you know, I got to salute Bank of America, too. They're a big backer of U.S. soccer. It really means a lot. This World Cup's over, but not the party. In 5 years, the Women's World Cup is coming to America. That, according to Trump officials. After that, President Trump wants the World Cup back in 2038. Why? Because we're a soccer country now, and we can learn a thing or two from it.
9: Why is sport so important in bringing truly the whole world together in this moment?
7: Just as universal. It's been something from, I guess, probably pretty much the beginning of time. Mm-hmm. It's a microcosm of life. You win, you lose, but with sports, you see it over a two-hour period. And in life, you go a whole life before they realize whether or not you're a winner or a loser. Bottom line, you either have it or you don't.
1: Yeah, you just wait 90 minutes and you find out. Sage Steele is the host of the Sage Steele Show. It's a fantastic podcast. Sage, what's the takeaway? Everyone I talk to says success. So what happens next for
9: yes.
1: the sport?
9: I so agree. It was beautiful to watch all of it. And most importantly, to watch you. Like, everybody who doesn't know, this is Brian Kilmeade's heaven. The fact that you're on the field, I'm so jealous. Anyway, what do we do going forward? I wonder if there's a way for the MLS, Major League Soccer, to adjust their television contract because it's behind a paywall. If they want more Americans to watch, they've got to stop doing that. The Premier League is not as much behind a paywall. NBC, USA, some of the universal networks with NBC, you can watch that for free. And the Premier League happens to have better talent overall, global, than Major League Soccer. You know that better than I do. So when you put the MLS behind a paywall, it really minimizes the chances of more and more Americans going out to watch it. So that's a problem to me. Can we fix that? It's a 10-year deal signed 3 years ago for $2.5 billion. I don't know. Americans, we know that football, our American football, is the number one love. Can soccer get there? Maybe, but not without that. You know how we are as far as scoring. That is the last thing Americans want, is how that game was played yesterday. Although, to soccer traditionalists, that was perfect. That's why you call it the beautiful game, right? So I don't know. I think that this was an incredible start. Unfortunately, Brian, we're glass half full here, right? But we have seen this before, where there's been a ton of success with American soccer, and then football starts and it all goes away. So what do we do? The networks, the league itself, has to make it more accessible to everyone. You can't make that kind of a deal until you have the success, in my opinion.
1: Interesting, Sage. That's great points. And the shift in the MLS to become a fall league, like the rest of the world, they're going to play a half season and start next year, and will be on the same time clock, the same calendar. Do you think we need to invest all 30 teams in one Messi-like player? There's only one Messi. But in Miami, you can't get a ticket when he comes there. So do you think that we need one of these superstars we got to know on all these club teams? Do you think we need them in the MLS?
9: Yes, but the question is, do they need the MLS? We need them a lot more than they need us. I live in Fort Lauderdale part-time, and we've seen the ticket sales with Messi there, but he's at the end of his career. That's why he came now. How about Zlatan Ibrahimovic when he went to Los Angeles towards the end of his career? We need them wanting to come here. Our American players, Brian, where do they go? They go across the world to play. They don't stay here because the soccer is better there. So it starts much more core with the developmental parts of Major League Soccer. Look what the women have done. By the way, the popularity with women has skyrocketed. They've also won 4 World Cups. U.S. men have won none. But was this an incredible start? Yes. And for the world to see what we have as a country? Yes. And final thought, how beautiful to see all politics put aside for all these 6 weeks, and even yesterday with the president, President Trump, and the president of Spain, together, despite what political differences they have. This is why we love sports. I hope soccer continues to grow.
1: Yeah, he likes the king a lot better than the president. And I think, I'm not sure the king and the president of Spain get along. Lastly, real quick, do you want Mauricio Pochettino to stay? He says he's going to make a decision this week. U.S. Soccer wants him to stay there and grow this team and this program.
9: Yes, please. Look at what he's done. Look at the excitement that he helped bring. And they invested a lot of money in him to get him to come. I feel like the players certainly they played up to their potential, I think, for the most part, considering the stage, and he brought them to another level. They haven't been to this level in decades. Can he take them further? It's only been 2 years in. I say yes. Let's go. Let's try it.
1: All right. The newest soccer aficionado, Sage Steele, open up her repertoire even further. Thanks so much, Sage. We'll check out your podcast.
9: Thanks, Brian.
1: Yeah, check them all out. Meanwhile, the battle of AI is here. What you need to know.
5: Fox News, I'm Tom Graham. The Pentagon launching another round of strikes against Iran today after the deaths of 3 U.S. troops in Jordan.
10: Strikes targeting command and control centers in Iran, others targeting sites where Iranian missiles and drones are being launched from. Those U.S. attacks come in the wake of an Iranian ballistic missile attack in Jordan.
5: Fox's Steve Harrigan, another soldier pronounced dead in Iraq on Saturday. New York City Mayor Zohran Mamdani continues to threaten to arrest Israeli Prime Minister Benjamin Netanyahu
11: for war crimes, and he's the architect of the genocide against Palestinians in Gaza as Israel's prime minister.
5: Netanyahu is expected to attend the UN General Assembly in New York in September. Tropical storm Bertha forming in the eastern Gulf, becoming the second named storm of the Atlantic hurricane season. System is expected to drench the Florida panhandle and much of the southeastern U.S. America is listening to Fox News.
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15: Temperatures being 30 degrees above average.
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23: 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We expected the verdict, but until that clerk reads the verdict, you never know.
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1: So it's the battle of AI, and America is divided. Half of America worried about robots taking our jobs, but not Micro.
29: It feels like the latest thing we're supposed to be scared of. And I just don't get it. There are 5,000 data centers in the country right now. We've been living in a data center world for the last 30 years. Every email you've ever opened, every text you've ever sent, Spotify, Netflix, Amazon, your fantasy football league, all of it relies on AI, and not AI, but the data center itself.
1: So far, we're winning the war. We got over 4,000 data centers, you heard them. They're being built on our soil, and we should embrace them. But they'll come with real risk. Each one's a vault holding millions of people's personal information, and that makes them a top target for hackers. That's one thing. And the attacks escalate by the week. Two American AI systems refuse to fix security bugs, blaming their own guardrails. A Chinese AI fixed the same issues, no problem. So every time our models slam on the brakes, China steps on the gas, and they pull ahead. Are we playing it safe, or are we handing Beijing the keys to our future? Palantir co-founder and 8VC managing partner Joe Lonsdale joins us now. Joe, you've been seeing this battle. Let's start with AI in particular. You saw the booing that happened at commencement addresses with our next generation of innovators. What's going on?
0: Well, our next generation of innovators are very excited. Our next generation of activists are clearly not very excited. Listen, I think we've done a terrible job in the tech world on the PR on this, on explaining this. People are anxious for good reason. People don't trust big tech for good reason, especially from the right. But you know, I don't think we're explaining that we're actually creating massive numbers of jobs. We're going to bring down the cost of healthcare. We're starting to cure diseases. Like all these good new innovations, the things that have always driven America forward, they're coming from AI and from data centers. So you can't just turn off our innovation world. That would crush the country, and our enemies would love it if we did that.
1: I mean, it's like going to the moon and saying, well, the 50% of the country don't want us to go to the moon. I never thought that that would be the reason. And if you look at the headlines right now that came out in Axios over the weekend, and we just talked in the break, you're very familiar with this, essentially says that China could be prepared to overtake us. As you see that headline, we could dissolve it in. What are your thoughts about that? Is their latest model showing that would they erase America's AI lead?
0: You know, I think our top labs are still 3 to 6 months ahead, but the Kimi model last week was very impressive. Listen, China is both innovating and they're very good at copying and stealing. They're doing both. I think it's oversimplified to say they're just stealing. It's oversimplified to say they're just innovating because they do whatever they can, whatever tactics to take to copy. But they're very, very good, and we got to push hard. We do not want to slow our slide down because then they will get ahead. And by the way, if we can stay ahead, we're going to take manufacturing back from China. We're going to train people here to be better than their best engineers. We're going to have robots here combined with people. You know, Saronic, you saw last week, hiring 10,000 people in Texas to build autonomous ships, only possible with AI. We're doing a lot of things to create jobs here, but it's a big fight. We got to win.
1: I do like what Apple's doing. They have this program now to put thousands of people into technical schools. And that leads me to the data center conversation. So we have all these data centers in this country, and suddenly it's a controversial move. 40% of the new construction are being protested now by various cities. The governor of New York says, we're putting a moratorium, no data centers. What's the truth? Are they, Joe Lonsdale, a danger to the environment?
0: First of all, they're not a danger to the environment. I do think it's perfectly fair to insist the data center owners, pay for their own electricity, pay for their own water, make sure they're lowering the cost of energy as they do when they make those investments. You don't want them raising costs for anyone. But overall, they create jobs, and they're perfect. You know, they're key in this industrial revolution for all of us, for everything all of us want. And so it's crazy to stop them. You know who wants us to stop them? Of course, it's the populist extreme far left. But of course, it's also China, and we are also tracking Chinese money helping NGOs to push this narrative.
1: And you also feel like it's popping up on TikTok and other social media devices. So you got a bunch of 18 to 25 year olds that think this is their next cause.
0: It's a thing you're being taught to hate, just like we were taught so many other things we're supposed to be worried about. And it's fake and it's BS. And I'd rather be long America and building the future.
1: All right, Joe, always appreciate your optimism. And you're one of the most accomplished Americans we have. We count on you to lead. And thanks so much for joining us tonight.
0: Thank you.
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3: This is Fox on Justice. The nation's capital seeing a sharp decrease in crime over the past year after President Trump deployed the National Guard and as the country gets ready to celebrate its 250th birthday. Here are the numbers. A 52% drop in homicide, robbery down 23%, and a 56% decrease in motor vehicle theft. Officials say one area of concern, a spate of brawls in the city known as teen takeovers. Trump's U.S. attorney in D.C., Jeanine Pierre, said many teens need to be treated like adults.
4: The problem is that they don't believe that these young people need to be treated as criminals. They are committing adult crimes.
3: The decrease in crime follows a nationwide trend since President Trump returned to office. The murder rate is now the lowest since 1900. President Trump says the reduction in crime is largely thanks to his border policies. Lucas Tomlinson, Fox News.
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6: I'm Gianna Gelosi with your Fox True Crime Minute. A Texas man who's facing a capital murder charge in connection with the death of his pregnant wife has fled the country. On May 4th, the attorney for Lee Mongerson Gilley says his client cut off his ankle monitor before boarding a plane to Canada and then flew from Canada to Italy, where he was taken into custody by authorities. There, he allegedly told officials that he was seeking asylum because he

0: being wrongfully prosecuted and fear he would face the death penalty. The 39-year-old was charged with capital murder in 2025 in connection with the killing of his pregnant wife, Christina Bauer Gilley, on October 7, 2024. Gilley initially told police that she died of an overdose and he attempted to perform CPR. An autopsy suggested otherwise. She had trauma to her neck and face more consistent with strangulation. Gilley was arrested in 2024, released on $1 million bail, and required to wear that ankle monitor. In 2025, prosecutors say he spoke with a woman about a plan to flee to Mexico. There's more on this story at foxnews.com or subscribe to the Fox True Crime Podcast. I'm Gianna Gelosi with your Fox True Crime Minute.
1: On the morning of September 11th, 2001, FDNY firefighter Stephen Siller clocked out of work. He was on his way home to see his wife and five kids when the first plane hit. Stephen turned his car around and raced back towards Manhattan, but when the road shut down, he did not stop. He strapped on his gear, threw 60 pounds of equipment on his back, and ran through the Brooklyn Battery Tunnel. Not away from the towers, towards them. He never came home. His family turned their heartbreak into a promise that no wounded veteran would come home to a house they couldn't afford, that no Gold Star family would grieve alone, and no child who lost a hero would lose their future too. Tunnel to Towers was born, and Stephen Siller's last run would never be forgotten. Now, 25 years after his death, Stephen's brother, Frank, we all know him well, Frank Siller, tells the full story in his brand new memoir coming out September 1st called Let Us Do Good. And first off, you should tell us why it's Let Us Do Good.
2: It's Let Us Do Good because my mom and dad, they were part of the Third Order of St. Francis. In his teaching, St. Francis said, while we have time, let us do good. And my parents taught us that, all seven siblings, to serve and to do for others. And Stephen's act of heroism is just a culmination of how he was brought up. My parents died when he was a little boy, how he reacted to that, and how he became this outrageous human being and understood the meaning of life.
1: You were 14 years older, so you were almost like a brother and a father, right?
2: Yeah, well, after he died, we all the siblings were like, he got three extra sisters and three extra fathers. We were so much older than him, for sure. My dad died when he was 8 and a half. My mom died when he was 10, and he was orphaned. And we raised him, and I tell that story in the book. I tell a story how he questioned his own life after my mom and dad died. I remember walking with him out in Long Island. He said, Frank, I wish I was never born. He was so upset. And I said, don't say that. I said, Mommy and Daddy loved you so much. They brought you into this world, and your brothers and sisters will always be there for you. And God put you on earth for a reason, and one day you'll do something special. Little did we know how special he'd be.
1: But it's still stunning to you. I did an event with you. You asked me to MC, and it is like it was yesterday, and I just watched you as I was recounting his last journey. It's still upsetting, right?
2: Of course it is. 25 years later, it's still a big hole in my heart. You never get over it. You learn to live with it. But I think the best way to at least make it a little more palatable is the work that we're doing. And in the Let Us Do Good book, I talk about all these people that have come together that were taking care of like over 2,000 families. Think about that. Mortgages paid off for 2,000 families. You know, those things just don't happen. We have to bring a lot of people together because of it, we're able to do this work.
1: Mark Wahlberg was one of the first big celebrities, but now they're all calling you. I'm watching Kevin James with you. The biggest celebrities. What is that like when Sylvester Stallone and these others say, I like Frank, I want to help you. Let me do a spot.
2: Well, that's part of the, one of the chapters is God sends me people all the time because, I'm not that sharp. You know what I mean? To send a message is it's important that other people get involved. And the Lord sends me all the time people that help us move in the right direction. You can't raise the kind of money that we have to raise with the promises that we made without so many people coming together.
1: All right. And your energy just doesn't stop, right? You just...
2: Well, you talk about energy, you got a little bit yourself.
1: Now, 7 days a week, 24 hours a day. Go pick up Frank's book. You can pre-order it now. It's going to come to your house on September 1st. Be sure to check it out. I appreciate, Frank, you coming here and talking about it. We'll get to you on radio and TV throughout. We'll get when it's ready to launch.
2: Thank you, sir.
1: Thanks so much for joining us. Meanwhile, be sure to pick up, pre-order my book, United the States. It's coming out October 13th. Also, come see me, and we're going to put the thing onto stage in Red Bank, New Jersey, Westbury, Long Island, Clearwater, Florida, Jacksonville, Florida, as well as Chesterfield, which is Think St. Louis. All going to be streamed on Fox Nation live on stage. We bring history to life. Don't forget, watch me on Fox and Friends tomorrow in just a few hours. Time now for texts. Let's start here. Question from Kemp over in Ellicott, Maryland. Am I trying to grow a mustache? No, I shaved at 2:30 in the morning, so it kind of grows back. It kind of grows back by now. Here's this from Anthony Rocchio, who I coach soccer. He says, hey, coach, have you ever had a mouse in your house? If so, how did you trap it? Asking for a friend. We got a trap, and we actually broke its back, right? It was his fault for falling for the temptation. Don from Aiken says, nice suit. Did Charles Payne lend you a tailor? Yes, that is the ultimate compliment. If you say my suit looks as good as Charles Payne, I know I dress right. That is it for us tonight. Thank you, Jesse, for letting me fill in. Hannity is next.
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4: Players who own a PlayStation 4 won't be able to enjoy the next Call of Duty game. Developer Activision confirming in a post on X, the next installment in the popular shooter franchise will not be developed for the previous generation console. This will be the first game in the franchise not supported by the PS4 since 2013's Call of Duty Ghosts. It comes as several developers, including Sony, have also begun winding down their support for the console. Roblox revealing a new program for creators. The online game creation platform describing the upcoming Roblox Reality as a hybrid architecture system designed to help develop photorealistic visuals. Roblox says the upscaler integrates their existing cloud system and game engine with AI-supported video world models, allowing for more enhanced graphics and detailed textures. An early version of Roblox Reality is set to be released later this year or in early 2027. Brian Holkren, Fox News.
5: Saving you money, I'm Hillary Barsky. Many Americans are facing mounting financial pressures, but by making small changes to everyday habits can make a major impact on long-term wealth. Last year, nearly three-quarters of Americans failed to meet their savings and spending goals, according to a Vanguard consumer survey. Many people, especially those in their 30s and 40s, are falling into costly traps, including failing to boost emergency savings, delaying investing, and taking on too much debt. Financial experts say it's important to prioritize retirement savings. Missing out on employer matches or delaying contributions can have a long-term impact. Also, don't take on financial debt, which chips away at your ability to build real wealth. And it's critical to save for an emergency fund and start to plan for your child's education early. College costs continue to rise, and many families underestimate the importance that the earlier you start to save, the less difficult it becomes in later years. Saving you money, Hillary Barsky, Fox News.
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6: The 10th day of strikes complete. I'm Lisa Lucera, Fox News. U.S. Central Command says it's concluded today's attacks on military targets in Iran as it tries to step up the pressure to get Tehran to open the Strait of Hormuz. This coming after a deadly weekend for U.S. troops, where three service members were killed in an Iranian strike in Jordan Friday.
7: The military identified those killed as 25-year-old First Lieutenant Tyler James Feehan and Private Isabella Gonzalez. She was only 19. The military initially listed another service member as missing, although human remains have been found. A fourth service member died Saturday in Iraq while detonating a downed Iranian drone.
6: Fox's Alex Hogan at the White House. Iran's interior minister traveled to Pakistan, a key mediator for talks, but it's unclear what new deal could be reached to end the fighting. A man arrested this morning in Manhattan after the FBI says he showed up at a federal building where they hold immigration hearings with an anti-ICE sign, poured gas at an employee entrance, lit it with a lighter and a firework, then pulled out an airsoft rifle. FBI special agent in charge, James Barnicle, says Andrew Arabaka slightly injured three people before he was tackled by a security guard.
8: Mr. Arabaka was looking to injure people and harm people.
6: Barnicle says Arabaka was in the Army from 2001 to 2005, where he repaired Patriot missile systems. The Trump administration opens a new investigation into international student aid at Harvard, accusing the Ivy League school of excluding American students from scholarships offered by Chinese donors.
9: The DOJ claims that amounts to illegal discrimination. Harmeet Dhillon, who heads the Justice Department's Civil Rights Division, said schools cannot get federal funding while at the same time taking foreign money to use only for aid to students from abroad.
6: Fox's Gernal Scott. Harvard denies the allegations. 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
6: Senator Darlene Graham making it official, telling Fox's Sean Hannity she'll run for a full Senate term.
11: I know I'm a hard worker. I learned that from Lindsey.
6: Darlene Graham was appointed to temporarily fill her brother's Senate seat last week after Lindsey Graham's sudden death. A former Mexican drug lord sentenced to life in prison.
12: Ismael El Mayo Zambada's sentencing in Brooklyn federal court marks an end to the U.S. government's years-long fight to bring the Sinaloa cartel co-founder to justice. He was arrested in 2024 and is accused of plotting murders and ordering torture as he and his co-founder Joaquin El Chapo Guzman grew the cartel into the world's largest drug trafficking organization. Prosecutors say they flooded the U.S. with tons of cocaine, fentanyl, methamphetamines, and other drugs. Zambada, who was 76, pleaded guilty in August of 2025 after the death penalty was taken off the table. Guzman was convicted in 2019 and is serving a life sentence at a federal supermax prison. In New York City, Tanya J. Powers, Fox News.
6: An award show is taking steps to be shorter.
13: The Television Academy is trimming its primetime Emmy telecast, voting to move five categories off the September 14th broadcast and onto the earlier ceremony September 5th and 6th. The categories getting bumped, writing for a variety series, supporting actor and actress in a limited series or movie, and writing and directing for a limited series or movie. That brings the primetime countdown to 19 awards compared to 26 last year. The Academy says the goal, more creativity with room for musical performances, comedy bits, and speeches that aren't racing the clock. The primetime Emmys air September 14th on NBC. Michelle Polino, Fox News.
6: At the box office this weekend, Christopher Nolan's The Odyssey came out on top, earning a massive $124.5 million its opening weekend. I'm Lisa LaSera. This is Fox News.

0: welcome to Hannity. And tonight, major news from Iran, the new socialist, radical, even communist Democratic Party. And we will preview my podcast with clavicular. May have to look that up, some of you. But we do begin tonight in Columbia, South Carolina, where earlier today I sat down with Senator Darlene Graham for her very first TV interview since the passing of her brother, the late, great Senator Lindsey Graham, and her appointment to fill his seat through the end of this term. Now, we covered a wide range of topics, including her future plans in the Palmetto State after President Trump now encouraging her to run for her brother's open seat in the U.S. Senate. Take a look. Senator Darlene Graham, it's an honor to have you sit down with us today. I wish for you and for Lindsey, my friend, under better circumstances. It's hard to believe it's only been a week. And what a whirlwind week you have now lived. How are you holding up?
1: I'm just taking it day by day. Yeah. I'm not going to lie. It's been tough. Yeah. And extremely tough. Lots of prayers, heartfelt messages from friends and family, colleagues. Really got me through this week.
0: Yeah. And there's still a lot to go.
1: Oh, yeah.
0: You know, we have. You don't have one funeral service. You have two.
1: Mm-hmm.
0: You know, you describe Lindsey, who I was very close to. I don't know to the extent you know, but we talk late into the night often about everything, whether we agreed or disagreed, and we had the best conversations, and he had a wicked sense of humor. But I think we really have to start with, you know, both of you had a life in a lot of ways that was tragic. You lost your mom to cancer. Not long after, you lost your dad.
1: Mm-hmm.
0: You're only 13 years old.
1: Right.
0: He's 21.
1: Mm-hmm.
0: And you describe Lindsey as brother, mother, and father. Explain that.
1: Well, like you said, we had some tragedies. Our mother passed away. I was 11. It was 3 days before my birthday. So that was extremely tough, and you know, just over a year later, we lost our father tragically, suddenly. And so Lindsey had to become everything to me. I can remember when it happened. He took me in his arms, he hugged me, he said, "Don't worry, I'm gonna take care of you." And I believed him. I knew that was gonna be true, the case, but it was very, very difficult. And here at that point, I'm 13 years old, so he's my father figure. And when I say he's my mother, I'm a young lady transitioning into a young adult. So there's things that, you know, he had to take on that someone his age would never dream of. So he was everything. He was my rock. He was my brother, my mother, and my father.
0: He was still, in many ways, a kid himself.
1: Absolutely.
0: I mean, 21, you're just beginning to find yourself in life. What was he like in that leadership role? Because he did step up.
1: He did.
0: What was he like?
1: He was very strong. I mean, at one point, he said, "I'll quit school, I'll come home, I'll run the bar, the liquor store, and we'll live in the house." And I was like, You can't do that. That's not what our parents would have wanted. He was the first in our family to go to college, and we were so proud of him. My mother was so proud of him. So I'm like, that you can't. And so I went to a nearby town to live with an aunt and uncle. But Lindsey came home every weekend. Every weekend. He called throughout the week. If I wanted to go to the movies with a friend, I called Lindsey. Lindsey gave me the money to go. So he truly was my parent.
0: Yeah. I watched an interview with him, and, you know, it was his top priority. He said at one point, when he had discussed at any point leaving school, he said, "For your mom, it was a no-go zone. That was not going to happen."
1: No way.
0: Yeah.
1: Yeah. She was beyond proud. I can remember when he would come home from Columbia, he would ride the bus, and she would get so excited. She's like, "Lindsey's coming home." Mm. And I would run down the street to the bus stop and greet him. So
0: yeah.
1: Those were great days.
0: It's hard to believe where you were a week ago, because you were just absorbing this day.
2: you know, the magnitude of losing your brother and the surprise of losing your brother. I mean, I actually went through the timeline of it all. And it, wow, I mean, I don't know anyone that's ever had that whirlwind of a week. I mean, Saturday night you find out he's sick. Sunday, you know by midnight at least that he had passed on. I knew something was going on. My friend, Senator Tim Scott, called me at 3 a.m. That's not Tim's usual time to call anybody. And then I looked at my phone and I just like was in a state of shock that he passed on. And then your life changed on a dime.
1: Yes.
2: Let's talk about the conversations you talked to on Sunday. This is the night after Lindsey passes away. Governor McMaster, Senator Scott, elected officials, President Trump. You know, everybody calls. I'm sure you weren't expecting the day before.
1: It was just unbelievable. I mean, it was like I was living a nightmare. When I got the unexpected news, I was just, I can't even tell you how devastated I was when I got that call. It was so hard. And, but from there, things just started moving so fast. Like you said, I got the call from the president and the governor, Tim Scott. It just thoughtful messages, you know, how much they respected him, true friendship. So, and then the question, you know, would I serve? And I was just shocked. It never occurred to me, you know, that was Lindsey's life, not mine. Nothing I ever wanted to be a politician or a senator. But when they asked, it didn't take me long. I prayed. I talked to my family. And I knew that I had to step up. You know, I had to carry on his legacy.
2: In other words, you just felt at that moment unexpected calling that you never dreamed of. Is that a fair way?
1: Yes, absolutely. Yeah.
2: So we get to Monday. Mm-hmm. Okay. And, well, let me pause and say, and I know this to be the truth and a fact, is there was nobody in the House or Senate that was closer to President Trump and spent more time with President Trump than your brother.
1: Correct.
2: And I know how much that meant to him. And I know how often he talked about it. I assume he talked about a lot of that with you as well. Mm-hmm.
1: He did. I knew from Lindsey. Lindsey thought a lot of him. I knew they had developed a friendship. Yeah. But the president, you know, confirmed that. He said he was like a family member.
2: Yeah.
1: So that really meant a lot to me.
2: You know, there's a timeline that gets obviously out of your control. Very quickly.
1: Yes.
2: And I've known Governor McMaster a long time, very fond of him. I've known Tim Scott as a dear friend of mine. Mm-hmm. And then the president puts out Monday. Again, you've got just a little over 24 hours to deal with it, a week ago. Mm-hmm. That, you know, I recommended to Governor Henry McMaster that Lindsey Graham's wonderful sister, Darlene, you know, to serve as interim senator of the great state of South Carolina. This would be a fabulous tribute to Lindsey, who loved her dearly. Talk about when you first heard that idea and what was your initial reaction. And you have a daughter that's a senior in high school,
1: yeah,
2: right?
1: Yeah, she's 17.
2: Yeah.
1: It was shock because it had never entered my mind that I would be asked that question. So it took me a minute to process it. But like I said, it didn't take me long to realize that, you know, I felt just this inner calling. It has to be God's plan. It has to be God's plan that I had to carry on his legacy. And, you know, I know how much the people of South Carolina meant to him, serving our country meant to him. And I've been serving the people of South Carolina for almost 30 years in my position.
2: Now, so, if you move and fast forward, it's Tuesday.
1: Yeah.
2: You're with Henry McMaster, and he makes the announcement. And now you have to speak before the nation. Again, not a lot of time to really absorb what's happening. This timeline's moving quickly. It's just, unfortunately, you know, I think for anybody in that situation, it is the timeline. It is what it is. Mm-hmm. You're talking to a governor that is asking you to do it. You're talking to a president of our country that's asking you to do it. Mm-hmm. You have to make a decision. And you know, then the next thing you know, you're being sworn into the United States Senate.
1: Yeah.
2: And now you're a United States Senator. That is a fast timeline.
1: A very fast timeline.
2: How was that moment? Because I watched you and I was actually stunned at the poise and grace and, you know, by which you were sworn in, and then you spoke about your brother and with the passion that came out behind it. You can feel it.
1: Mm-hmm.
2: Was that a tough moment for you?
1: It was tough. It was very tough. But, you know, I prayed about it. I had support from my family. And like I said earlier, I had an inner peace about it. And it's just something I knew I had to do. I had to carry on Lindsey's legacy.
2: Yeah.
1: I had to do it for him.
2: No, I actually went back and I found an old interview that your brother did on C-SPAN. And it was in 2015 when he was doing, when he was, you know, running for president. This is what he said. Of all the things that's happened in my life, Darlene, my sister, turning out so well is the highest of it by far. And then he went on to say that if he were to win, what role would she play in the White House? I don't know if you're aware that he was asked that question. And he said, she would be a support for me. After he had been such a support for you, 13 is so young to lose both your parents. And at the end of the day, whatever I asked her to do, she would do. That sounds like Lindsey to me. If she took on, you know, a role on, she'd be a great representative of our country. I cannot think of a better person to represent our country than my sister. Pretty powerful and almost a little bit maybe forecasting or maybe instinctively knowing that, knowing something about you or seeing something in you and understanding something about you that he wanted to share with the country had he gotten to that position.
1: You know, I don't know, Sean. I just know that I have to trust that God has a plan. You know, I never wanted this. This was my brother's life. He worked so hard for the people of South Carolina and our country. And I was so proud of him. But, you know, if God has put me in this position, I will do it. I will take on the challenge. You know, Lindsey was always there for me. And I feel like now I need to step up and be there for him.
2: So to continue with your whirlwind week, you're a senator on Tuesday. On Thursday, you're in the Oval Office.
1: Yes.
2: I may be guessing that your brother took you to the Oval Office before.
1: I'd been there one time, a pinning ceremony.
2: Well, now the president's asking you into the Oval, inviting you into the Oval Office. My understanding is you're met by the president, the vice president, Secretary of State Marco Rubio, U.S. Special Envoy to the Middle East, Stephen Witkoff, and by Chief of Staff Susie Wiles.
1: Correct.
2: I would say that's a who's who in Washington.
1: Mm-hmm.
2: Bring us into that meeting.
1: I think it went very well. You know, the president was very sincere in his condolences about Lindsey. He talked about him and what a good friend he was, how he considered him family. And, you know, I told him how much I appreciated all that he had done and, you know, how they'd worked together. And then I went on to mention that there were some things that I felt like were very important to Lindsey, Russia sanctions, and that I really wanted to push those across the finish line.
2: So you really shared the same values as your brother. You followed his career very closely.
1: Mm-hmm.
2: And I met your wonderful husband, and we have a shared passion for Waffle House. I can't come to South Carolina and not go to Waffle House.
1: He loves Waffle House.
2: And we talk more about Waffle House than anything else. And now, if that week wasn't, I guess, whirlwind enough, by, I guess it was Thursday or Friday, or, you know, the president puts out, it was my honor to welcome Senator Darlene Graham, the sister of the late, great Lindsey Graham, from the wonderful state of South Carolina into the Oval Office. We have known each other for a long time. She's a spectacular person and a true American patriot. Lindsey was one of the greatest people, senators I've ever known, and his sister shares his deep love of our country and the state of South Carolina. And during her visit, I asked Arlene, for the good of our nation, to run for the U.S. Senate in the special Republican primary, which will take place not far away, August 11th. Mm-hmm. I mean, his funeral's the 28th of July.
1: I know.
2: 2026. Quote, I hope, by the way, no pressure from President Trump. I hope Darlene does this, and that there would be nobody better to honor the legacy of her beloved brother, Lindsey. And Darlene, who comes from an absolutely incredible family, has been a winner her whole life. Should she accept, she will have my complete, total endorsement in the special election for the U.S. Senate in South Carolina. She will never let you down. Run, run, Darlene, run. Were you expecting that?
1: No, I was not expecting that, yeah.
2: Okay, so now it's, now you're faced with, I don't know, I mean, it's kind of hard. People don't know Donald Trump as well as I do. I've known him 30 years. Mm-hmm. And when he asks for something, it's hard to say no to a president.
1: Oh, yes.
2: Mm-hmm. Have you thought about that aspect of this?
1: I've given it a lot of thought. I've prayed on it, talked to my family, Lindsey's staff. He has a wonderful, hardworking staff. And so, yes.
2: They're all staying with you.
1: They're all staying with me. They're all supporting me and behind me, which is, so, that means so much to me. Such an honor. Lindsey loved them. They're like family. So, absolutely.
2: So, you know, the good news is you have a huge infrastructure for constituent services already built in that you're inheriting from your brother.
1: Correct.
2: So that's got to give you some peace.
1: It does. It does. It reassures me that, you know, I feel like I can do this. And the meeting with the president, it was such an honor. It was comfortable. And, you know, I told him two things. I said, I can tell you this about me. I will work hard and I'm loyal. So...
2: I bet he liked the second part better.
1: Yeah. Maybe, yeah.
2: What's interesting, and I think part of it's a good thing. I think part of it in your circumstances makes it triply harder in that I like the idea if, God forbid, a state loses a senator, they deserve representation.
1: Absolutely.
2: And now they have it in you with Lindsey's full staff in place. That's good news for the people,
1: the great
2: people of South Carolina.
1: I am so fortunate to have his staff. I mean, they're bringing me up to speed. They're right by my side working hard while grieving. It's been hard on them, so I can't tell you how much I appreciate them.
2: The president again saying, I hope Darlene does this, meaning I hope you will get, and here's the filing deadline for people that don't know, and this is these are just the laws of South Carolina. The filing begins tomorrow. I think you have a week.
1: Mm-hmm. Yes.
2: And by that time, the funerals won't even have taken place.
1: I know.
2: And then the president putting an ask on you, we'll put it that way. It's a lot of pressure.
1: It is a tremendous amount of pressure.
2: Tell me what's going through your head about it, and where do you stand now?
1: I'll continue to say I've been praying a lot, talking to my family. But with the love of my family, with the support of his staff, I know I'm a hard worker. I learned that from Lindsey. He cared about the people of this state. I've worked for almost 30 years for the people of this state.
2: I want to talk about that in a minute.
1: I feel like I can do it. I feel an inner peace about it. Will it be difficult? Yes, absolutely.
2: So you're inclined to get in, or have you even made a final decision?
1: I've made a decision.
2: You're in.
1: I'm in. I can't see it any other way. I just can't. I've thought and I prayed and I just, he's worked so hard for so long. I can't just let that die. I've got to step in and carry on his legacy. I know he cared about the people of South Carolina so deeply. He worked so hard for them. And I feel like I can do that too. He taught me well. I learned a lot from Lindsey. Mm. And
2: You were involved in every campaign.
1: Every campaign, yes.
2: And thank God you were, because if it wasn't, your ads were much better than his ads. You know, as you would talk about him and from one of the time you were 13.
1: The personal side, he had a hard time sharing that.
2: So you'll have to go through this period where you're going to be very busy. I'm sure
1: the funeral
2: arrangements.
1: The time frame is brutal. Brutal.
0: And coming up, more of my exclusive interview with Senator Darlene Graham, including a discussion on how Senator Darlene Graham will govern maybe a little differently than her brother. Also, we'll hear from Senator Tim Scott. Also, stay tuned. An exclusive preview, my podcast, with the notorious influencer Clavicular. 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Straight ahead.
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4: This is a Fox News update. I'm Kevin Cork in Washington. The U.S. attacking Iran for a 10th consecutive night following the deaths of three American service members. CENTCOM says the latest round of strikes are designed to hurt Iran's ability to attack commercial ships in the Strait of Hormuz. President Trump also issuing a warning saying Tehran will pay for the deaths of the fallen Americans. Meantime, an Army veteran is accused of starting a fire outside of a federal building in New York City, apparently targeting ICE. The NYPD says the suspect, Andrew Arabaca, had a sign reading, "ICE off our streets." Law enforcement says he used fireworks to start the fire in the Lower Manhattan building that also houses the FBI as well as an immigration court. Two federal agents and a civilian suffered minor injuries. I'm Kevin Cork. Now back to Hannity.
5: All right, so if you are just joining us, I sat down with the newly appointed South Carolina Senator Darlene Graham, where she announced her intention to run for her brother's vacant seat this coming fall. Here is part two of that interview, including a very emotional moment reflecting on Senator Lindsey Graham's life and legacy. Take a look.
6: Your brother traveled all around the globe. There's not a senator that traveled more often than him. Yes. And the key, I went to Afghanistan and Iraq maybe 25 times. Mm-hmm. You know, we traveled to Ukraine, you know, 10, 12, 15 times, which is a brutal trip.
7: Yes.
6: He was at the NATO meeting in Turkey. He went to every country in the Middle East numerous times. Did you spend a lot of time talking to him about all that?
7: I did. And, you know, I was concerned about him. I'm like, Lindsey, it's a lot. You know, I want you to slow down and take care of yourself. But I knew that he was doing what he loved, what he was passionate about. He loved serving the people of the state and serving our country. And so I just had an inner peace. I knew that if anything ever happened to him, that it would be doing what he loved.
6: He didn't really take care of himself, did he?
7: No. He didn't. And if I could go back and beg and plead and get him to do better, I would. But I can't. I just encourage people.
6: I don't think
7: people.
6: There was anybody or anything that would stop him.
7: There wasn't.
6: Well,
7: yeah.
6: I would ask him.
7: He was on a mission from God, I think. I mean, that's almost, I think, why he was here on this earth.
6: Yeah. I would ask him a couple of things I'd argue with him about. Why are you going back again? And then I'd say, why are you wasting your time on going on shows like Meet the Press and George Stephanopoulos? I said, they hate you. And he's like, because it's fun. That was his answer.
7: He was a character.
6: I think people need to know a little.
7: I would watch and get angry sometimes, but
6: oh, I'd be curious.
7: Let it roll off. Yeah.
6: Yeah, and he'd say, "Oh, I got you know." Then he'd want to talk about it after.
7: Yeah.
6: You've had your own life and success. And Friday,
7: I have.
6: You have been the commissioner of South Carolina's Commission for the Blind.
7: Mm-hmm.
6: You've held this position since 2019. It's a 130 person agency. $90 million budget you ran, 10 offices across South Carolina, agency committed to helping individuals that are blind or low vision find employment, support their families.

0: live independently. The leader in this field who were elected, you know, as I guess the national upcoming leader of the president of the association, National Association of Agencies of the Blind.
1: Mm-hmm.
0: You have a lot of experience. That's a serious budget for any one individual.
1: Oh, yes. Yeah.
0: A lot of employees.
1: Very important work, absolutely. And I have worked really hard. When I took over that agency, there were some challenges, to say the least.
0: Sure.
1: And in the past 7 years, I'm confident to say I turned that agency around. We're now a national model. I'm so proud of my executive team and all the staff there that worked so hard to serve individuals who are blind or low vision. It was a passion of mine, but I have a servant's heart. You have to have a servant's heart for a job like that, I think, and I do. It was very important work to me, and I worked very hard at it.
0: And you'll be out on a campaign trail, it seems, explaining a lot of these things to the American people. And you're going to be the upcoming president, but you had to go in on Friday of last week, again, part of a pretty crazy whirlwind week, and talk to everybody. Mm-hmm. How did that go?
1: It was, I got a lot of sincere, heartfelt messages. I mean, people were just so warm and receptive. There were tears, there were hugs, it was a lot, but the day I left out of there, I had no idea, obviously, what was gonna happen. Mm. And I couldn't just leave them without saying goodbye.
0: Sure.
1: I mean, they're my team. I always managed with the team concept. You know, I feel like a good leader is only as good as the people that work with them to help them. So I had to go back and thank them and just say goodbye.
0: If knowing your brother, and maybe I thought it was unfair criticism, but he was so dialed in, he wanted peace in Ukraine with Ukraine and Russia, and his plan, you know, when you got beyond his belief that evil and having more clarity and defeating, you know, radical Islamists that were the number one state sponsor of terror in full agreement with President Trump. But on the other side of that argument, people didn't ever really want to hear what he was saying, and it drove me crazy.
1: Yeah.
0: Because he wanted a path to peace in the region. He wanted an end to the conflict with Ukraine and Russia.
1: Mm-hmm.
0: That was his ultimate goal.
1: Yes.
0: That was a heavy focus for him. And maybe, and I think that might have been the reason, maybe it was the reason that Tim Scott's, you know, he was not as focused on foreign policy.
1: Right.
0: I used to like to rib him about his lower poll numbers and give him a hard time. He gave me a hard time back, too, don't worry. Do you see areas where maybe there might be differences, you know, now that you're the senator, between you and your brother? Maybe it's an unfair question, but...
1: No, it's fair, and, you know, I understand. I used to see him on the talk shows. I would watch him, and I'd be like, Lindsay, you're just talking about national security all the time. And I understand that's important. Protecting our borders, national security, absolutely. I said, but, you know, talk about also what matters to the average person. You know, the price of groceries, the price of gas, health care, insurance, those kind of things. That's what I'm worried about.
0: Mm-hmm.
1: So I think that's important, too.
0: And you spoke to him about that?
1: Yes.
0: How did he respond?
1: Yeah. you know him. It's like,
0: I know him.
1: What do you think when I said so-and-so? I'm like, okay, he's listening, but not. He knew it, but he was just always so passionate. And people thought it was about, oh, he just loves war. He didn't love war. He wanted peace.
0: All right, much more of my exclusive interview with Senator Darlene Graham. We'll put the whole interview up on my podcast, including an in-depth look into her life, a love of NASCAR, cutting her own grass, loving to go shopping, bargains, coupons, and the senator's devotion to her family, community. But first, Senator Tim Scott will join us straight ahead. Also, the one and only Benny Johnson, he will be here with a preview of my podcast with the viral lifestyle influencer sensation, Clavicular. Straight ahead.
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10: 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Aaron hits it. And there it's hot. It's a home run. And the crowd is going wild.
11: There is a contradiction when the executive branch is both investigatory and the subject of investigation. It is these events that forced the House, by a vote of 410-4, to set in motion this impeachment inquiry.
12: Greatness comes not when things go always good for you, but the greatness comes and you're really tested when you take some knocks, some disappointments.
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0: All right, and tonight, U.S. strikes against Iran, they continue and they are intensifying after two soldiers were killed in an Iranian-linked attack in Jordan last week and another was killed in Iraq on Saturday. Meanwhile, just as you heard moments ago, Lindsey Graham's sister, Senator Darlene Graham, has announced that she is, in fact, looking to run for a full term in a special primary, which will only take place in a couple of weeks, to represent South Carolina for a full six-year term. Here with reaction to all of this breaking news, South Carolina Senator, personal friend, National Republican Senatorial Committee Chairman, our friend Tim Scott is back. I know all of this has been particularly hard on you. You know, I'd always kid Lindsey that your poll numbers were higher, and they weren't just higher. They were like

0: 20 points higher. And you always went to war for your friend. You always stuck up for Lindsay. I know you know his sister, and I know how protective you are of her as well. General thoughts on this?
1: She is strong so far, calm under pressure, and really poised. The fact that she understands kitchen table issues tells me that she's not quite like Lindsay in a good way. Lindsay was all foreign policy. Darlene really understands the importance of getting the pocketbook right. I love the fact that she focuses on affordability. She's conservative, and she has a heart for those who are disabled. 30 years working with the folks, working towards independence. Powerful story. But I got to tell you, Sean, over a dozen people have called me about running for the Senate, from pastors to restaurant owners, obviously Congress members and other state officials. This is going to be a very interesting primary process that opens up tomorrow. But Darlene, strong already, out the blocks.
0: You know, what I found interesting, and I really didn't expect in the interview, was when I said, where might you be a little different than your brother? And she said, you know, I used to tell Lindsay all the time, Lindsay, focus on, you know, she talks about going shopping. She spent last weekend, in spite of all that she'd been through, you know, painting the parking lot spot of her daughter. She talked about how her love of shopping and using coupons, and you mentioned it, and it's the price of gas, the price of groceries, and people struggling. And she said that more of a focus would be there, and that she often encouraged her brother to go there more. I didn't quite expect that.
1: Well, Sean, I was stunned, by the way, when I was talking to her earlier on. She was talking about health care prices. As most women in most households, they are the health care decision makers. So, frankly, I should not have been surprised, but Darlene's ability to wrap her arms around the issues of affordability, the big three issues, gas prices, food, and health care, and to have her ear to the ground already was something I found quite remarkable and, frankly, gave me a sense of optimism about what happens in this Senate primary will be in the best interest of South Carolinians every single day, feeling like we have a little bit too much month for the money in our pockets. That's great news for people who want someone who's going to focus on the issues of today. The issues of today at home are issues of the pocketbook. It's a kitchen table conversation. I call it kitchen table economics. You got to get that right, not only to serve in the Senate, but to live in life. Life requires us to understand the pocketbook, and Darlene, she's already there.
0: You know, the interesting thing is I know, because you said it to Lindsay more often than I can count, and, you know, look, you're never going to replace a guy like Lindsay.
1: No doubt.
0: He wouldn't listen to me, and he wouldn't listen to you. So I don't, you know, hopefully.
1: He didn't listen to me either.
0: He didn't. But you know what? He believed in liberty, freedom, and he wanted to stand up against evil in our time, too, which you got to give him a lot of credit for.
1: 1,000%.
0: Senator Tim Scott, always appreciate you. You're a dear friend as well. Thank you for being with us. All right, when we come back, socialist takeover. Democratic Party continues now full steam ahead. Who better to rally by than AOC, Grandpa Bernie? Only question is, did they take a private jet again? Benny Johnson will weigh in. 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If you don't know about this guy, you need to, because I guarantee your kids do. We've got a preview straight ahead.
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2: I'm Gianna Gelosi with your Fox True Crime Minute. A Texas man who's facing a capital murder charge in connection with the death of his pregnant wife has fled the country. On May 4th, the attorney for Lee Mongerson Gilley says his client cut off his ankle monitor before boarding a plane to Canada and then flew from Canada to Italy, where he was taken into custody by authorities. There, he allegedly told officials that he was seeking asylum because he was being wrongfully prosecuted and

0: feared he would face the death penalty. The 39-year-old was charged with capital murder in 2025 in connection with the killing of his pregnant wife, Christina Bauer Gilley, on October 7, 2024. Gilley initially told police that she died of an overdose and he attempted to perform CPR. An autopsy suggested otherwise. She had trauma to her neck and face more consistent with strangulation. Gilley was arrested in 2024, released on $1 million bail, and required to wear that ankle monitor. In 2025, prosecutors say he spoke with a woman about a plan to flee to Mexico. There's more on this story at FoxNews.com or subscribe to the Fox True Crime Podcast. I'm Gianna Gelosi with your Fox True Crime Minute.
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2: Although he was the Speaker of the House from 1971 to 1977, Democrat Carl Albert of Oklahoma served in Congress since 1947. In a 1990 interview, Albert gave his impression of President Harry Truman.
3: Harry Truman was the least educated president we had in my time, you know. But he had certain qualities that made him an unusual president. He was the most fearless government official that I've ever known. I remember one time some of us went down to talk to him about what we would like to have brought up through the years, and when he got through, he said, "Well, boys, I'll tell you, look at all this stuff," but he had a globe on his desk, globe of the world. He says, "The only thing I'm really interested in is protecting that little globe."
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4: All right, time now for other news of the day. All right, the full socialist takeover of the Democratic Party. The radicalization continues. Over the weekend, AOC, Bernie Sanders, brought their radical message to Michigan to campaign with Abdul El-Sayed, where AOC channeled Barack Obama while advocating for radical change. Take a listen.
5: Is the answer to our problems to turn to the same playbook over and over again? A playbook in order to win, we must be defenders of the same status quo that is drowning us and tells us the aspiration to change our government and the ambition to even try is foolish. No, it's not foolish, Michigan.
4: Now, it wasn't only Michigan. AOC took her socialist agenda to Tennessee late last week, where she is now being accused of putting on a fake accent. We're going to let you decide. Take a listen.
6: We cannot afford to leave Tennessee behind. We cannot afford to leave Kentucky behind, Alabama behind, Mississippi behind, Georgia behind, South Carolina behind.
4: All right, here with reaction host of The Benny Show, the one and only huge podcaster in his own right, who will be on my podcast. I know you're laughing. By the way, I mean, they're out there for El-Sayed, who's out there campaigning. Good point. Out there campaigning with Hassan Piker, who blames America for 9/11. Boy, this is a, you know, hello, comrade.
7: Yeah, you know, I'm surprised AOC is not trying to speak in an Arabic dialect when she's in Michigan. This is a theater kid occupied government, Sean. We've been warning about this for a long time. It's called live action role playing, LARPing. These people don't know who they are or where they are. They're going to change their accents. And it's this change of your accent that I really can't get over. Barack Obama does this. Hillary Clinton famously does this. I ain't no ways tired. I've come too far. Remember Hillary Clinton, the black church? It's famous. Oh, yeah. It's like seared into my brain. It's hard to listen to because it's so fundamentally dishonest. I have a question for you, Sean. Do you do this? You know, you have millions of viewers across the South. You have millions of viewers in Texas. But I've never seen you do the show in a Southern drawl, Sean. Why is that?
4: No. I ain't in no ways tired. It's funny. It's bringing back memories. If I had a dollar for every time, Benny, I played it on this show, we'd both be really, really wealthy today. Because it was so phony and fake and contrived. I don't know why, before predominantly African-American audiences, Democrats constantly just change their tone, pitch, cadence, et cetera. Why do they do that?
7: That's right, Gavin. Well, I know exactly why, Sean. And the reason why you don't do it and they do it. And remember, Gavin Newsom just said to a predominantly black audience in Atlanta, I'm really dumb like you. I have a low IQ, just like you. I can't read good, just like you. And it's like the opening scene of The Idiot. I was raised a poor black child, some from Steve Martin. The point, I think, is, and the fundamental difference is these people don't believe anything. They don't know who they are. They don't know where they're from, and they don't know what they stand for. People that know who they are, they don't have to pander. You don't use a Chinese accent when you go into a Chinese restaurant because you know who you are and where you're from. Conservatives have a fundamental bedrock of who we are as people, an ego, an ethos. We are Christian. We are American. We don't have to pander. We're proud of where we're from. We're not ashamed of it. But these people have to change their tune everywhere they go because they actually don't believe in anything other than power. And power is the fundamental goal. In order to get power, you want to try and bring those audience onto your side. And so you change your accent and you change your affect in order to do that. It's very cringe. But the thing that I think is the most important is that we have a relationship with God, Sean. And in Isaiah, God says, I call you by your name. You are mine. I know where you come from. I created you. We as Christians and as conservatives know who we are because we have a relationship foundationally with the God who created us.
4: Well said. By the way, Benny, who's doing really well in the podcast space, is going to be on my podcast soon. We'll get into all this. This is great stuff. So I have this episode of my podcast, hanging out with me, Sean Hannity, and I bring on this guy, this young 20-year-old kid, Clavicular. His level of popularity is massive. And we talked about a lot of stuff. We talked about, you know, looks maxing and more. Let me play a quick clip.
8: What is looks maxing?
9: So looks maxing is the most well-rounded form of self-improvement, just almost taking it to its logical conclusion. So that's going to include just traditional bodybuilding and fitness style stuff, as well as a new focus on sort of facial aesthetics, and that's right. Been missing from a lot of like the male red pill stuff and male self-improvement, right. Was emphasis on the face, and you know, a lot more of the emphasis was on just the physique and training and all that kind of stuff.
4: So Benny, look, I expect I'll be criticized for doing this. However, every young person I spoke
7: Why?
4: To knew about Clavicular. Now, he talked about using a hammer for microfractures for a more chiseled jaw, for example. And I think a lot of young people, you know, this guy has a massive following. I didn't approach this interview the way my friend Piers Morgan did and make it confrontational. I wanted people to hear exactly what he believed. And he's passionate about it, was nice about it. Even said I look good for my age, so I felt pretty good about that part. But what are your thoughts?
7: Well, first off, this is the perfect guest for you because you're the original looks maxer on cable news, Sean. And
4: I don't know about
7: we all watched
4: all
7: we all watched this for decades. You mogged Alan Combs on this network night after night, and you brought a hammer to those debates. So I think this is like a match made in heaven.
4: All right, we're looking forward. You're going to be on my podcast coming up soon. Check out the Benny Show, wherever you get your video podcast. It's great to have you. Look forward to spending time with you and airing that podcast. Thanks, Benny. All right, coming up, more coming up of Hannity straight ahead.
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4: 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But unfortunately, that's all the time we have left this evening. 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And in the meantime, let not your heart be troubled. Greg Gutfeld's next. He will put a smile on your face. Thank you for being with us. Have a great night with your family.
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15: Continued strikes. I'm Sue Guzman, Fox News. The Pentagon launching strikes against Iran for the 10th straight night. This is after three service members were killed in Jordan. President Trump reacting to their deaths.
16: It was one ballistic missile attack from Iran on Friday. Here's what President Trump had to say.
17: We feel very badly, but you know, those great people, those great patriots were out there fighting that Iran cannot have a nuclear weapon.
16: Iran, in the meantime, continues to lash out at U.S. partners in the region, launching attacks against both Kuwait and Bahrain. This as public figures in Iran, including the foreign minister, remain defiant. British military officials, meantime, say that at least two ships in the Strait of Hormuz have been hit by projectiles, and that as few as five ships managed to pass through that critical strait.
15: Fox's Steve Harrigan, a fourth service member, was killed in northern Iraq. And it also comes as Iran attacked another tanker in the Strait of Hormuz early Tuesday, forcing its crew to abandon ship. A fifth of all crude oil and natural gas traded typically passes through the Strait of Hormuz in peacetime. Authorities in New York City giving an update on the investigation after a man started a fire outside federal offices in Lower Manhattan.
18: Local and federal law enforcement say Andrew Arabaca lit gasoline and fired a pellet gun outside government offices where immigration court was held. Three people were hurt. He's now in federal custody. FBI special agent in charge in New York, James Barnicle, said Arabaca told them directly.
19: He was targeting the building. And he was okay if he hurt or killed people going in and out of the building.
18: Arabaca also had knives and other weapons on him. NYPD Commissioner Jessica Tisch said he may have had tactical training.
20: He is believed to be a U.S. Army veteran.
18: He also had a sign protesting ICE.
15: Fox's Gernal Scott. 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
15: President Trump imposing 50% tariffs on most Canadian goods, declaring our neighbors to the north as unfairly discriminated against American autos, alcohol, and dairy products. The move could unleash a new wave of economic chaos with risks of higher inflation. The new 50% import taxes would include energy products, potatoes, fish, and critical minerals. UK officially has a new prime minister now.
0: After 2 years, the unpopular Labour Party figure Keir Starmer formally stepped down today as PM, handing in his resignation to King Charles and promising full support to his Labour Party successor, Andy Burnham. The one-time Manchester mayor asked and received permission from the King to run the next UK government. He is the seventh prime minister the country has had in the last 10 years. Speaking in front of the PM's residence at No. 10 Downing Street, Burnham promised the biggest political change in 40 years. Burnham is calling for the privatization of public utilities, an increase in public housing, and help on affordability issues. In London, Greg Balcon, Fox News.
15: A former Mexican drug lord is sent to prison for life in New York City.
14: Ismael El Mayo Zambada's sentencing in Brooklyn federal court marks an end to the U.S. government's years-long fight to bring the Sinaloa cartel co-founder to justice. He was arrested in 2024 and is accused of plotting murders and ordering torture as he and his co-founder, Joaquin El Chapo Guzman, grew the cartel into the world's largest drug trafficking organization. Prosecutors say they flooded the U.S. with tons of cocaine, fentanyl, methamphetamines, and other drugs. Zambada, who was 76, pleaded guilty in August of 2025 after the death penalty was taken off the table. Guzman was convicted in 2019 and is serving a life sentence at a federal supermax prison. In New York City, Tanya J. Powers, Fox News.
15: I'm Sue Guzman. This is Fox News.
22: 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Senior White House correspondents Jackie Heinrich and Peter Ducey anchor from Washington, D.C.
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1: From the tippy top of the Fox News World headquarters in New York, it's Paul Gleiser in for Jimmy today. Can't wait for the show to get started. Can't wait for you to be a part of it. So put this number in your favorites right now on your phone while you're thinking about it. 888-788-9910. 888-788-9910. Big show coming up today. Lydia Moynihan of the New York Post joins us later in the show, as does Stacey Garrity, Republican nominee for governor of Pennsylvania, looking to unseat Governor Josh Shapiro, the Democrat. And then in the third hour, my favorite, Taylor Riggs, co-host of the Big Money Show on the Fox Business Network. She will be in the house. Now, disclaimer, for you folks listening on my home radio station, KTBB in East Texas, the pride of my little empire, forgive me if I'm about to say what you heard last week, but I really want to share it with the broader Fox Across America audience. So here we go. Government accountants reported a couple of weeks ago that Social Security is about to hit the financial wall. The system's paying out about $230 billion a year, more than it's taking in from payroll taxes. Those shortfalls are being covered for now by redeeming the U.S. Treasury bonds that Social Security was required by law to purchase back when it was running a cash surplus. And a fun fact, for decades, those bonds were kept in an ordinary locked filing cabinet in a government office building in Parkersburg, West Virginia. Today, they're all electronic. So, Social Security checks are about to go out. Okay, I know they're not checks anymore. It's direct deposit, but you know what I mean. Anyway, the payments are going out. That'll overdraw the checking account. So Social Security has to lay hands on some money. So they present one of those bonds to the U.S. Treasury Department for redemption. The funds are then deposited in Social Security's operating account. And for now, we'll just kind of skip over the fact that the Treasury Department will itself probably have to borrow the money, and everybody gets their monthly benefit. But here's the rub. At the rate of $230 billion a year in redemptions, those bonds will all be cashed in by 2033. And after that, Social Security won't be able to lay hands on enough cash to cover its monthly payments. And if that were to happen today, it would mean an automatic 22% reduction in benefits to every single Social Security recipient in the country. Things would get politically ugly really quick. Now, this show is not about Social Security. We're not talking about Social Security, but I give you all of that as background to set up a pointed question that I'd like to ask of, say, Zohran Mamdani, the mayor of New York, where I'm right now, Alexandria Ocasio-Cortez, AOC, from Queens, representing New York's 14th Congressional District, Janice Lewis-George, likely to become the next mayor of Washington, D.C., Milot Quiros, likely to become the next member of Congress from Colorado's 1st District, and all the rest of the socialist and socialist-adjacent office holders and candidates who are making a lot of news and a lot of noise lately. Ladies and gentlemen, Social Security's been around for about 90 years. It's not new. So, if there's not enough money from taxation to cover a long-established program like Social Security, from where do you imagine the money will come to cover free housing, a guaranteed basic income for every citizen, free child care, free college, free universal health care, and all the rest of the things in your socialist goody grab bag? Oh, wait, I'm sorry, I remember now. You're going to get it from the rich. Elon Musk and Jeff Bezos and all those guys will finally have to pay their fair share. It's about time. But here's another rub. Given the current leftist definition of rich, so too will the guy who makes $400,000 a year owning car washes and the woman who makes $500,000 a year selling residential real estate. And here's yet another rub. If you taxed the net worth of the 10 richest people in America at the rate of 100%, leaving them completely destitute, you'd cover the federal deficit for about a year and a half. And you don't have to take my word for this. Just go look it up. ChatGPT will help you. There's more. If you taxed the annual income of the much loathed 1% at the rate of 100%, you'd cover a bit less than half the federal budget. Then what? And never mind if you took 100% of the wealth of guys like Musk and Bezos, and if you confiscated 100% of the incomes of the guy with the successful car washes or the lady doing a bang-up job selling real estate. They'd immediately stop doing whatever it is that they do to be so successful, and tax revenue from them and those like them would then drop to zero. Zoran, my man, buddy, has anyone ever introduced you to the Laffer curve? So again, I ask, then what? Shortly after assuming office, following the resignation of President Richard Nixon in August of 1974, President Gerald Ford addressed a joint session of Congress. His goal, the speech, was about moving the country past Watergate, but he said something in that speech that is absolutely relevant today. Here it is, cut one.
2: Whether we like it or not, the American wage earner and the American housewife are a lot better economists than most economists care to admit. They know that a government big enough to give you everything you want is a government big enough to take from you everything you have.
1: Now, those 50 words, they're perfect. They perfectly set up the examination of the divide between the Democratic Socialists, who are quickly taking over the once semi-sane Democratic Party, and all the rest of us who know better. You know, what we who know better, the grown-ups, what we understand is that freedom isn't merely the absence of chains. It's the ability to make choices and accept consequences, and to try and to fail and to try again and to fail again and to try again, all toward the goal of building for yourself, through your good efforts, a good life through personal responsibility. I am fond of saying that personal responsibility is the ultimate expression of freedom. And that freedom is what built the most successful society in all of history. An appreciation of that freedom, together with the resulting desire to protect it, is why conservatives, and to be fair, for much of our history, all but the craziest liberals, know now and knew then that grand promises of free health care, subsidized housing, free college tuition, free child care, guaranteed universal income, and the rest of all those goodies that sound so enticing and bamboozle college kids and wine women and people who never did the hard work of preparing themselves for a competitive world and are now disappointed with how life is turning out, the things that they don't realize, that we who know better do realize, is that all those promises cannot withstand objective scrutiny. The reason is astonishingly simple. Nothing is free. It's easy, if you're the product of an education system that left you economically illiterate, to believe all the PR on socialism. It's easy to look at the abundance afforded by the American free market and take it all for granted. If in your growing up you always had plenty to eat, a safe place to sleep, and you now have an iPhone to which your eyes are constantly glued, it's easy to think that things like that just naturally occur. You never ask, because nobody ever taught you to ask, who had to put the capital at risk and who had to do the necessary work to make all those things possible. You know, we just finished the World Cup in soccer yesterday. Spain won, 1-0, late in the game. But in the World Economic Cup, America has been the undisputed champion for so long that minds full of mush socialists take it all and look at all in it all and take it all in and decide that there's plenty to go around. Everybody, they think, should have a nice life no matter what. What they don't understand is that every promised benefit supplied by government must first be confiscated from the fruits of somebody's labor. And the larger those promises become, the larger the confiscatory power of government has to become, until one day that power becomes absolute. And when that happens, you get the blood-soaked regimes of Stalin, Mao, Castro, and Maduro. You get the millions who died in Soviet Russia and Maoist China. The ascendant socialists in the Democratic Party are promising what they will believe will be economic prosperity for everyone. If they ever succeed in gaining power, they will deliver precisely the opposite. And all you have to do is look at the record on socialism. And look at what happened to the Soviet Union, and look at what happened to Venezuela. At one time, Venezuela was, on a per capita basis, the wealthiest country in the world. The socialists took over. It's now one of the poorest countries in the world. And one of the things that they do not need in Venezuela is Ozempic, because people are losing weight naturally. They don't have enough to eat. The promises of socialism cannot be kept because there is no way to keep them. And yet we have an ascendant socialist wing of the Democratic Party that is very quickly becoming the main, the central focus of the Democratic Party. It's becoming mainstream Democratic Party dogma. The Democratic Party is being taken over by its crazy left. And they are making promises that absolutely cannot be kept. And we know this because they were never kept, because every time socialism and its first cousin, its ultimate goal, communism, every time it's tried, it has failed because it simply cannot work. If the only way you can give benefits to everyone is to take the economic fruits of some for the benefit of all, you're going to find that the economic benefits from some start to dwindle, because why work hard if you're not going to keep, if you're not going to get to keep it? And so output drops, productivity drops, the economy starts to crater, inflation goes to 3,000%, there's not enough food to eat, things stop working. Socialism doesn't work, but we don't teach that in school anymore. We don't educate our kids. We don't push back on the wacko leftist professors on college campuses and ask them to truly defend what it is they want to do. And as a consequence, we have this ascendant socialist wing of the Democratic Party that threatens to take the whole party over. And here's what scares me to death. They could win. I mean, these names I just gave you either already have won or are about to win. You're about to get a socialist mayor in Los Angeles, a socialist mayor in Washington, D.C. You're about to get a bunch of socialists in Congress. Three Democrats that ran on the Democratic ticket as socialists just won primaries here in New York. They will be members of Congress. They're on the rise, and we ought to pay attention. We who know better need to pay attention, and we need to start educating people on why this won't work. And so I want to hear from you about this, because between now and the top of the hour, I really want to air this out. I just love talking to you guys when you call. The number is 888-788-9910. Here's the question. Do your kids or your grandkids or the young people in your circle, do they understand this? Are you running into people who truly believe that the government can provide everything you need, that everything ought to work out equal? We all ought to have, but there ought to be economic equality all across the board, not equality of opportunity, equality of results. Do you deal with people that have you had these conversations? Do you have young people in your orbit that need to be set straight? 888-788-9910. It's Paul Gleiser sitting in for Jimmy Failla here on Fox Across America. We're going to get started with all of that right after the break. Don't go away.
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7: 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Jim and Tammy Baker.
9: We can't say we've learned a good lesson. 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
1: Saving you money, I'm Hilary Barsky. Many Americans are facing mounting financial pressures, but by making small changes to everyday habits can make a major impact on long-term wealth. Last year, nearly three-quarters of Americans failed to meet their savings and spending goals, according to a Vanguard Consumer Survey. Many people, especially those in their 30s and 40s, are falling into costly traps, including failing to boost emergency savings, delaying investing, and taking on too much debt. Financial experts say it's important to prioritize retirement savings. Missing out on employer matches or delaying contributions can have a long-term impact. Also, don't take on financial debt, which chips away at your ability to build real wealth. And it's critical to save for an emergency fund and start to plan for your child's education early. College costs continue to rise, and many families underestimate the importance that the earlier you start to save, the less difficult it becomes in later years. Saving you money, Hilary Barsky, Fox News.
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6: At 12:18 this afternoon, we got a call for a report of explosion in the basement of 3 World Trade Center.
7: I was blown across the room. Everything went black. It felt like a tomb. Then the lights came on, safety lights, so we ran out just trying to find a way out.
8: It took like 2 hours to get down. People were passing out, and it was horrible.
9: Ladies and gentlemen, the time for peace has come.
10: On July 2nd, 1991, I had sexual relations with Amy Fisher at the Freeport Motel.
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12: This is House Call for Health. A snack company is recalling some of one of its products over food allergy risks. The Second Nature Brands company voluntarily calling back certain 10-ounce pouches of its Keto Crunch Smart Mix Trail Mix snacks. The pouches are marked with a best if used by February 12, 2027 date on the backside of the pouch. Packages with other best if used by dates are unaffected by the recall. The affected products may contain cashews, pistachios, and cherries that are not marked in the product contents. The FDA says those contents could cause serious or life-threatening allergic reactions to some consumers who have an allergy or sensitivity to tree nuts or cherries. No illnesses have been reported in connection with the product. Customers who purchased those products should not consume them and can contact Second Nature for a full refund. 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
14: With 6 months until voters pick their congressional representative, we've been tracking the national mood. And our Fox News poll finds a close race for the House. A year ago, Democrats were favored by 7 percentage points. Now, it's a 5-point edge within the margin of sampling error. If the election were today, 52% of voters say they'd back the Democratic candidate in their district, 47% the Republican. That difference comes from greater enthusiasm on the left. By an 8-point margin, more Democrats than Republicans say they feel extremely motivated to vote this year. It's important to remember, while a lead on the generic House ballot question reflects a national preference, House seats are decided district by district. So a party's advantage in the polls doesn't directly translate into winning seats, especially these days with so few competitive districts. I'm Dana Blanton. That's your Poll Parade.

0: of a principled debate between the two parties, good policy can emerge. But nothing good can emerge from this. Michael, let's hope so. I'm truly. 888-788-9910. Still taking your calls after the bottom of the hour break. Gleiser in for Jimmy. We'll have fun today. Hope you'll stick around. There's more of the show coming. Don't go away.
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15: Fox News, I'm Ted Linder. New York City Mayor Zohran Mamdani continuing to threaten to arrest Israeli Prime Minister Benjamin Netanyahu.
16: For war crimes, and he's the architect of the genocide against Palestinians in Gaza as Israel's prime minister.
15: Netanyahu expected to be in the U.S. and attend the U.N. General Assembly in New York in September. President Trump paying tribute to three U.S. service members killed in Jordan. He said the latest round of strikes on Iran was in honor of them. Fox's Alex Hogan with more.
14: The military identified those killed as 25-year-old First Lieutenant Tyler James Feehan and Private Isabella Gonzalez. She was only 19. The military initially listed another service member as missing, although human remains have been found.
15: Now, a fourth service member was recently killed in northern Iraq. 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
21: Frustrating for firefighters because there are some areas where we're reaching and touching people, but we just can't get to them.
22: The bombing in Oklahoma City was an attack on innocent children and defenseless citizens. It was an act of cowardice, and it was evil.
23: I did not, nor to my knowledge, did anyone else in the White House destroy, mishandle, or misappropriate any document in Vincent Foster's office.
24: The White House has contended that the Clintons were passive investors in Whitewater. The facts are otherwise.
25: If it doesn't fit, you must acquit.
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0: I'm Gianna Gelosi with your Fox True Crime Minute. New details emerge in a 20-

0: 24-year-old murder case that has gone cold until this year. Back in 2002, Frank Weiss from Plano, Texas, was found dead near Lake Louisville. Last month, 55-year-old Lisa Honrud was arrested for his murder. She was his wife at the time of his death. Court documents say Weiss was shot with a .38-caliber firearm and his body was found wrapped in plastic bags, tied up with rope, and weighted down with sandbags duct taped to his legs. They went on to say that Weiss and Honrud went to dinner 2 days before his body was found, and it was the last time he was seen alive. Detectives learned that Weiss had asked for an annulment, and Honrud signed it. In the days after his disappearance, detectives say Honrud told Weiss's daughter he had gone to Cancun but didn't want to be bothered. Investigators say the case was finally cracked thanks to new information from a key witness, alongside advances in technology and investigative techniques. There's more on this story at foxnews.com or subscribe to the Fox True Crime Podcast. I'm Gianna Gelosi with your Fox True Crime Minute.
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2: American playwright Tennessee Williams, who grew up in the Deep South, died in 1983. He won the Pulitzer Prize for drama for A Streetcar Named Desire in 1948 and Cat on a Hot Tin Roof in 1955. Here, Tennessee Williams explains where he gets the inspiration for his character development.
3: I have always been more interested in my own kind of people, you know, people that have problems, people that have to fight for their reason, you know, the people that to whom, you know, the impact of life and experience from day to day, night to night, is difficult, and people who come close to cracking and all that. That's my world. Those are my people. And I must write about the people I know.
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4: I'm Ashley Dvorkin with a Fox Celebrity Profile with Andy Serkis and Iman Vellani of the animated adaptation of Animal Farm. Serkis directs, produces, and voice stars in the retelling of George Orwell's 1945 dystopian novella, along with a star-studded cast, which also includes Seth Rogen, Gaten Matarazzo, Glenn Close, and Woody Harrelson. Vellani plays two piglet characters in the film, and it's her first time doing voice acting.
5: Incredible. I mean, you should have heard that in the booth. It was amazing to witness what Iman was doing, bouncing off between those two characters.
6: And he was doing all of the voices, like every single animal. Yeah. It was distinguishable, different voices. Like, it was so cool. I was watching the master work, you know?
7: Well, yes, because Andy's such a visual storyteller. So when you're doing like the next project, what's important to you?
5: As a desire to still have a collective experience, I still think we want to be immersed in a project and not necessarily just have stories told to us as 2D.
4: Ashley Dvorkin, Fox News.
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8: They were banking on $120, $130 a barrel. 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That is the good news. Today's one of those days where the good news for the Democrats is they're not Trump. 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

0: We started the hour talking about the rise of socialism in the Democratic Party, the rise of socialism in the culture, the idea among a growing number of Americans that it's a good idea and preferable to our free market capitalist economy. And I would point out that it's not just here. Today, right now, the UK got its seventh prime minister in 10 years. A guy named Andy Burnham became prime minister of Great Britain today. Here he is, cut 11.
1: In the 1980s, Britain took some wrong turns. Political power was centralized. Economic power privatized. Large parts of the country deindustrialized, and they still haven't recovered. We will change politics to make it more collaborative, more about problem solving than point scoring, where we put life's essentials back under stronger public control to make them affordable.
0: This is the problem, and this is the problem the Republican Party faces. That magic word affordable is going to be a problem because things have gotten expensive. They got really expensive in the prior administration. We have this little skirmish going on in Iran that is raising gasoline prices, and that makes things less affordable. Affordable is going to be the buzzword. We're going to be talking affordable, and the socialists are going to say, we're going to make things more affordable because the government will give them to you. And what will end up happening is they become less affordable because they're not available at all. You wind up with shortages because the capital isn't there. Nothing's free, and that's what these people don't understand. 888-788-9910. I love talking to you guys about this stuff. We're in Bristol, Virginia. John, you're next on Fox Across America. What about you?
2: Well, I think, honestly, that this all started about a decade or two decades ago with the everybody gets a trophy, right? Mm-hmm. You play on a sports team and you get a trophy. You know, you pass the grade with a C, you get a trophy, right? So there's no thrive or drive to be number one. And that's one thing I tell my 10-year-old all the time is that, you know, he only keeps trophies when he finishes first. Now, a lot of parents on that are hearing this are going to be like, wow, that's really brutal. That's, you know, I couldn't do that. You have to do that because when he goes for his first job interview, if he finishes second, they don't give you a medal for showing up. And that comes back to this socialist wing of, oh, yeah, you can participate in society, just sit around. We'll give you whatever you want. There has to be a thrive and drive there, and there's just not. I mean, that's just my thought.
0: It's all going to turn out okay no matter how hard you try and no matter how well you prepare. And it's a tough old world, and it doesn't work like that. And yeah, you know what? I have been the kid that didn't get the trophy and looked at the kids who did, and I wanted a trophy. I never was any good in sports. I never got a sports trophy. But you know what? Since I couldn't get a sports trophy, I looked for trophies every other places. Where could I go where I could excel? Where could I go where I could succeed? And it organizes the thinking. If you can't win at this, go try to win at that. And if you just win at everything, no matter what you do, you wind up with what you just talked about. John, you raise a very good point. This is this mindset that nobody should get their feelings hurt, that nobody should be offended, that it all ought to turn out okay no matter how hard you try. It doesn't work. It certainly does not create the kind of wealth that this nation has that makes it possible for these people to believe that that you can do all these things, that makes making sure that everybody has a nice life no matter what plausible. We look at the abundance of America and we look at the people that succeed and who have, you know, really, really nice homes and nice cars and nice lives, and we say everybody ought to have that. But the only way to get that is to work hard and to get an education before you get out in the workplace. And education doesn't have to be college. Education can be learning to fix air conditioners or learning to fix cars or learning to do something that people place value on. Education doesn't have to be going to a four-year university, but you do have to learn to do something that has economic value, and you have to be willing to work.
2: Yeah, you got to have a trade. I mean, if you ask anybody that has come from a socialist communist nation, I know someone personally that came from East Germany. Go ahead and ask them what it was like having the Stasi follow them around 24/7 and having essentially no ability to buy anything they wanted because they just didn't have it, or just to get a loaf of bread or get anything. Ask somebody that grew up in East Germany what that was like during those times. It will never work. It never has worked. That's the problem. It's never worked anywhere across this globe ever.
0: 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We take 30, 40, 50 people somewhere in the world every year. In 2025, we did a Danube River cruise through Eastern Europe, and we were sailing through what was the Soviet bloc. They lived under behind the Iron Curtain for 40 years. And you talk to those people. They were fun to talk to, and they were interesting to talk to. And they would ask us point blank, what are you guys doing? They'd look at the leftward tilt of the United States, the great beacon of hope, and they say, what are you guys doing? We did this. It was horrible.
2: Agreed. Yeah, I mean, but we're at the point, though, I think, and I'm sure you'll probably agree, is that this wing has taken over. So, like, for instance, New York City, like, you know, I'm from Long Island. I grew up in the city during the 80s. It was terrible. And it's going to have to fall to that sort of level for the people that voted to see that demise for it to come back to essentially, you know, thrive again. They're going to have to hit rock bottom now because that's what they did to themselves. It's sad to see. I mean, I always joke people all the time, I will never, ever, ever live in a state. I don't live in Virginia. I actually live in Tennessee, but I'll never live in a state again that pays income tax or a state that wants to take away guns or anything like that. I'll never do it ever again.
0: Listen,
2: so I'm down in the South for good.
0: I've been coming to New York on business now since the late 70s, and I was coming to New York on business during some of its absolute worst days, when every surface was covered in graffiti. The subway cars were covered in graffiti. It was not safe to walk on the cross streets at night. It was not safe to be on a subway platform at night. It was the city was in terrible shape, and along came Rudy Giuliani and turned the whole city around. If you're here today, I just walked from my hotel at 48th and Lexington to the Fox News headquarters at 48th and 6th. That's, you know, about five blocks. And New York City looks the same. It doesn't look any different than it did before. Before we had, I just went blank on the predecessor mayor, and this crazy guy. Say it again. Yeah. Before Adams, and then De Blasio. That's the real nutcase. It doesn't look any different, but it's starting to. You can start to see little things. I saw graffiti all over a mailbox that you wouldn't have seen before, and it won't look bad until all of a sudden it looks terrible. It'll all go to hell all at once, and then, like you say, John, maybe that bad experience will then lead to the same kind of forces that brought about. Say whatever you want to about Rudy Giuliani, his mayoralty was a complete triumph. John, appreciate the call. And I love hearing from you. 888-788-9910. Jesse in West Virginia, it's your turn. What do you say?
3: Well, there's, you know, you could probably do a whole college course on what you're talking about, but I was going to bring up one aspect that a lot of people overlook, and that is the deindustrialization of America has taken away the middle class.
0: It did.
3: That 25 or 30 years ago, could make a decent living without a college education. And I will just give you an example here in West Virginia. The coal mines, back in the 70s and the 60s and even the early 80s, there were mining jobs everywhere, and they were union jobs. They had good benefits, vacations, health care, etc. When those jobs went out and they're replaced with a Walmart, the benefits are no longer there. The kids can't afford today to buy a home like they could before. And furthermore, because of Obamacare, places like Walmart or 7-Eleven or places, you know, that has to hire people now, they only hire part-time because they don't want to pay the health care. So when you're only working 20 hours a week and you're getting food stamps anyway and you're getting health care through the government, it's very easy to make the step to make the government pay for everything for everybody.
0: Well, let me jump in there. Go ahead. All right. Finish up.
3: Okay. Okay, because the person who's working really, really hard, okay, they know that when they go to the doctor, for example, they're going to have to pay 20% of whatever it is, but they see the government, they're paying everything for someone else. And then on top of that, the government has made it so easy now to get benefits. People can walk around pretending like they're crazy, and they get all kinds of benefits where they wouldn't have done that back in the 70s. The stigma of shame has gone away from getting government benefits.
0: Well,
3: so
0: those two
3: things together,
0: yeah.
3: I think, is what's one of the, and it's not just the coal mines in West Virginia. It could be the garment factories that used to be in New York City, the furniture plants down in North Carolina, the auto parts plants.
0: Yeah, the carpet mills in Dalton, Georgia, and the furniture manufacturers in the Carolinas, and all that brawny stuff that this country used to do that we outsourced because policy of both Democratic and Republican administrations made it easy for American industry to access slave labor. And that's a very harsh thing to say, but that's what we did. That slave labor's in China. And it gave American industry access to slave labor, and it, you know, at those prices, you're going to outsource those jobs to an adversary. And you're right, that guy that made a middle-class living building cars or building air conditioners or assembling something no longer has that job. And here's the thing, Jesse, when you're working your as hard as you can, and you're maybe holding down two or three jobs, and you're just working your butt off, and it's still not enough, it becomes easy to imagine that the government can make it better for you.
3: Exactly, because see, those service jobs don't pay like the, you know, the union jobs did a long time ago, or the big, you know, industrial plants that used to be around in the 70s and they started disappearing in the 80s. But in the 90s with NAFTA and with China going into the World Trade Organization, that really decimated places all across the United States. And I want to make one other point. Even the repair jobs, you know, previous caller was talking about, you know, repairing air conditioners or whatever. So many appliances today are throwaway appliances. There's not even repair work anymore. They don't make the parts because the Chinese, they make them to throw away. They're not even repairable. You can't repair a television now.
0: You can't. You throw it away.
3: Or a washing machine or a refrigerator. And they're built to tear up. And even the automobiles are made specifically that if they do tear up, it's a lot cheaper to buy a new one than to repair an old one. So, you know, we've become a throwaway society, but those middle class union jobs have completely disappeared. And they don't have to be union. Just, we don't manufacture anything. The service industry does not pay the same wages. And so the young people growing up making $10 an hour at a local big box store cannot afford to buy a home.
0: Can't buy a home.
3: Just like someone who could work in a manufacturing plant back when their grandfathers or even their parents were alive.
0: Jesse, you make great points. I've got to jump in on you here, Jesse, because I've got to jump. I've got a break coming up. But everything you said is true, and you're bringing good stuff to the table, and greatly appreciated, and I hope you have a great day and a great week. 888-788-9910. Can't wait to hear from you. 888-788-9910. Gleiser in for Fela. More coming.
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0: 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Senior White House correspondents Jackie Heinrich and Peter Ducey anchor from Washington, D.C.
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6: 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President Lyndon Johnson.
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8: And I've seen the promised land. 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
9: America tonight is ashamed. 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Dr. Martin Luther King Jr. is dead.
10: The doctor's now on the scene. Kennedy is lying in a pool of blood.
11: News as it happened then. 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

0: Brian, Tyler, Texas, listening on KTBB. God bless you, my son. You're next. What's on your mind?
1: Well, I can't believe I'm on your great show.
0: Well, I'm glad you think it's great. I'm just glad it's a show.
1: Well, I'm a Ron Paul fan, and so I'm just kind of repeating what he says. You know, I think we're barking down the wrong tree. You know, we came off of gold and silver. In Article 1, Section 10 of our Constitution, it requires that all money be gold and silver coin. And we created the Federal Reserve in 1913 in December. And at the same time, we came out with income tax to pay for it. And this was, again, we returned to a central bank. And it's no coincidence that after this, after coming out with the Federal Reserve, then we had World War I, World War II, Korea, Vietnam, and we came out with all this welfare like Social Security. See, if we were on a gold-silver standard, the people of America could ask for their gold and silver back, and we would drain the vaults of our treasury out, and then the next time they want to spend, the treasury would have to report, we have no money, we have no gold and silver to spend, you're going to have to tax the people, and it would put brakes on the spending because then the people would vote them out.
0: Well, you know, when the political system can, when it wants to, make a liquidity problem go away by simply creating money, you invite what we've had. And, you know, I could go to my dad's dresser when I was a little boy and get a nickel and have spending money to sustain me for a week. You know, because, you know, a piece of gum was a penny. My mother used to give me a quarter a week. You know, the currency is not worth what it was. And you know, we inflate our way out of problems. And inflation is a thief. And you look at all the money I made on my house. You know, I bought it for $100,000. Now it's worth $1 million. Do the math on that appreciation. And you'll find out you got about a 2 or 3% return, real return on your money, because most of that $900,000 gain was eaten up by reducing the value of the currency that you'll be paid if you sell your house. So, Brian, you're right about all of this. You start talking about, you know, monetary policy. It starts getting really arcane really quick. It becomes an economics class and a little bit of, you know, over the head of certainly me as a lowly talk show host. But it is reflective, you know. Bad monetary policy is reflective of bad fiscal policy. Fiscal policy is set by the Congress, and it's real simple. If you spend more money than you take in, you got to get the money from somewhere. And where we have been getting the money for too long is to borrow it and to cover that borrowing with inflated dollars, so you're not really paying back what you originally borrowed. And it's way more complicated than that, but it's the reason the $100 bill won't do for you what a $100 bill would do when I was a kid. Or even what a $100 bill would do for you 10 years ago. And this is why we're kind of in this box. And this is why socialism is starting to sound good to a lot of people. 888-788-9910. It's Paul Gleiser sitting in for Jimmy Failla here on Fox Across America. Having a great time. Loving hearing from you. More coming up after the top of the hour, including Lydia Moynihan. You don't want to miss it, so...
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6: 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President Jimmy Carter.
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9: I, Ronald Reagan, do solemnly swear that I will faithfully execute the office of President of the United States.
10: In control here in the White House, pending return of the Vice President.
11: I have been in labor negotiations for 25 years. The only people that ever win from a strike are the lawyers.
12: Charles Philip Arthur George, wilt thou have this woman to thy wedded wife, so long as ye both shall live?
13: I will.
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17: I'm Gianna Gelosi with your Fox True Crime Minute. A Texas man who's facing a capital murder charge in connection with the death of his pregnant wife has fled the country. On May 4th, the attorney for Lee Mongerson Gilley says his client cut off his ankle monitor before boarding a plane to Canada and then flew from Canada to Italy, where he was taken into custody by authorities. There, he allegedly told officials that he was seeking asylum because he was being wrongfully prosecuted and feared he would face the death penalty. The 39-year-old was charged with capital murder in 2025 in connection with the killing of his pregnant wife, Christina Bauer Gilley, on October 7, 2024. Gilley initially told police that she died of an overdose and he attempted to perform CPR. An autopsy suggested otherwise. She had trauma to her neck and face more consistent with strangulation. Gilley was arrested in 2024, released on $1 million bail, and required to wear that ankle monitor. In 2025, prosecutors say he spoke with a woman about a plan to flee to Mexico. There's more on this story at foxnews.com or subscribe to the Fox True Crime Podcast. I'm Gianna Gelosi with your Fox True Crime Minute.
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1: The conflict continues to escalate. I'm Ted Lindner, Fox News. President Trump reportedly debating whether or not to expand war efforts in Iran following the deaths of three American service members in Jordan. Fox's Alex Hogan with more.
18: President Trump will attend the dignified transfer of fallen service members at Dover Air Force Base in Delaware in what has become one of the deadliest weeks for U.S. troops since the conflict started. The military identified those killed as 25-year-old First Lieutenant Tyler James Feehan and Private Isabella Gonzalez. She was only 19. The military initially listed another service member as missing, although human remains have been found. A fourth service member died Saturday in Iraq while detonating a downed Iranian drone. The Department of War says in the last 2 weeks since the ceasefire ended, roughly 100 service members have been injured, with 96% already returning to duty.
1: Meantime, President Trump imposing 50% tariffs on most Canadian goods, declaring Canada is unfairly discriminated against American autos, alcohol, and dairy products. The president suggesting last week that Canada could face higher tariffs due to Canadian wildfires, sending dangerous plumes of smoke to the U.S. New Jersey Republican Congressman Jeff Van Drew saying the move sends a signal to Canada.
19: This should be a warning shot to them. You better come to America, say we're sorry, we're going to mend our ways, we're going to do what we used to do in the old day and groom and maintain the ground level of what is underneath the forest and thin the forest out where it needs to be done. It was always done. We never had these problems.
1: Drew on Fox Business's Evening Edit. New UK Prime Minister Andy Burnham giving his first remarks as UK Prime Minister in London Monday.
20: We will make this moment a circuit breaker for Britain, bringing forward the biggest changes in the last 40 years.
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1: President Trump meets with Lebanon's president Tuesday during a tense peace settlement with Israel. Fox's Jared Halpern with more.
7: Lebanon's military is moving into what is called pilot zones in the country's south as part of a deal negotiated with the Trump administration and Israel. Under the agreement, Lebanon's military will assume control of security in some villages, ensuring Hezbollah does not have a presence as part of a broader Israeli withdrawal. President Trump has put pressure on Israeli Prime Minister Benjamin Netanyahu to wind down strikes inside Lebanon. Lebanon's President Joseph Aoun meets with President Trump today. He arrived in D.C. over the weekend, becoming the first Lebanese head of state to visit Washington since 2009. At the White House, Jared Halpern, Fox News.
1: Arizona voters are casting ballots in the state's midterm primaries. Fox's Tanya J. Powers.
13: Arizona Governor Katie Hobbs, a Democrat, is running for re-election, and Republicans are hoping to pick up the seat. Republican Congressman Andy Biggs, Congressman David Schweikert, and two businessmen are vying for the chance to challenge Hobbs. Biggs has been endorsed by President Trump as well as Turning Point Action. Since Schweikert is running in the gubernatorial primary, several Republicans are running to replace him in the 1st District, including Trump-backed former NFL kicker Jay Feely. And in the state's 4th district, four-term incumbent Democratic Congressman Greg Stanton faces a far-left challenge from a self-described Democratic socialist who has criticized Stanton for supporting Israel. Tanya J. Powers, Fox News.
1: And a lawyer says that social media influencers Andrew and Tristan Tate are going to fight extradition to the United Kingdom. The brothers facing rape and sex trafficking charges in the UK after they were arrested in Miami on Saturday and appear before a magistrate on Monday. They're being held in federal detention. The U.S. district judge is going to consider whether they meet the conditions for extradition in the coming weeks. An attorney for the brothers suggests the case is politically motivated. I'm Ted Lindner, and this is Fox News.

0: know. I know. I know. I missed me too. Good evening, everyone. So Nancy Pelosi's husband was charged with hit and run. If he's convicted, prosecutors say they're going for the harshest possible sentence, house arrest. In London, Scottishman Josh Kerr shattered the world record in the mile. A close second, the illegal immigrant chasing him with a knife. Oh, then you'll love this one. NORAD intercepted multiple planes that flew into restricted airspace near the World Cup final. Mayor Mamdani expressed his frustration, saying Manhattan's skyscrapers are miles to the east. It's a joke. It's a joke.
1: Too soon. Too soon.
0: Or is it? Speaking of Mayor Mamdani, he's seeking to arrest Benjamin Netanyahu when he comes to New York in September. Experts believe this might be the only strategy he has to get a Jewish person to stay in New York. Ah, you like that one? Glad, I'm glad. I won you back. Christopher Nolan's movie, The Odyssey, made $125 million at the box office. You know, I saw it and I thought it was pretty good, but not nearly as good as the book. That's funny. Because everybody did that. In New York, a missing persons alert was issued for an 84-year-old woman with Alzheimer's. Police say she was last seen during the World Cup halftime show surrounded by gay dancers. Speaking of, in the World Cup yesterday, Spain defeated Argentina by a score of 1-0. Man, it was exhausting. Pretending that soccer was a sport for 3 weeks. I'm not kidding. So New York City is considering replacing the term inmate from jail language with person in custody. They're also planning to replace the term victim with person who carelessly bled all over a person in custody. Makes you think, doesn't it? And finally, a torrential summer storm flooded the Northeast. There was so much rain in New York City, some of the puddles actually consisted of water. Oh, he joke. Finally gets applause. All right. So once again, we've got a party whose idea of debate is never having one. Meet Harry Sisson, a hairless Hummel, who looks like a kid in a milk ad before he drinks milk. He just revealed his new plan to beat MAGA. Do you want to fight them?
2: I want to fight them. I think...
3: Fight them?
2: Yeah, yeah, yeah. Like, if Stephen Miller would agree, or one of the Trump children, or like anybody in the administration,
3: oh,
2: I want to fight them.
3: God, you know what? That I would go pay to see on the White House lawn.
2: That's what I'm saying.
3: In a UFC.
2: Why are we
3: ring.
2: Doing the UFC event? Why don't we just settle some political beef? I'll take anybody in the White... I box for 4 years. And if they want to, I'd get back into training camp, get in the best shape of my life, and go fight one of them.
3: Oh, I would do it, too.
0: Yeah. Wow. Harry Sisson and Don Lemon, the toughest duo since Donnie and Marie. Oh, come on, Harry. Harry, please. Caroline Leavitt would choke you out before you got your halter top off. Also, you notice how Don was excited to brawl. Apparently, his signature move is a reach around in a dimly lit public bathroom. Let me guess, MAGA is the closest thing to the Nazi party.
4: MAGA is the closest thing to the modern version of a Nazi party. This is America's version. It's the closest thing without the Holocaust and all that stuff.
0: Oh, the Nazis, but without the Holocaust and all that stuff. What's left? Why not just say the French? That's like saying Don Lemon reminds us of diarrhea without the watery stools. Which brings us to the recent outbreak of explosive diarrhea hitting 1,500 Americans who chow down on tainted lettuce. Yeah, Chris Christie suddenly looks like a genius for never eating salad. Good for you, Chris. Of course, Dems don't bother with who grew or sold the produce. It's all on Trump.
5: These outbreaks happen, but Trump made this one worse. There is a federal program specifically for tracking parasites like this, and it's called Food Net. But when Trump took a wrecking ball to our federal government, they made it optional to track this parasite.
6: The experience in Michigan has been abnormally over the last couple of months, because the FDA and the CDC should be there to make sure that lettuce doesn't cause you to sit on a toilet for most of your day.
0: Once again, they blame Trump for being full of which brings us to Hunter, who, rather than debate ideas, calls his foes a bunch of sissy boys.
7: I believe that the biggest problem in America is, as in Washington, D.C., with the federal government, is it not the oligarchy. It's the closetocracy, as I call it. There is, like, this closeted gay mafia, largely Republican, that exists in Washington, D.C. And I believe that internal conflict creates so much vitriol inside a person that they take it out on the rest of the world.
0: Dude, you're not supposed to talk about other people's internal conflict. You claim to be in recovery. You're not supposed to be passing judgment. That's not in the principles, champ. Are you telling us the truth? But at least it's an upgrade from spreading chlamydia. Clip that one, send it to him. Now, all these tactics are really just one. In every conflict, the left will go after the people in the argument and leave the ideas untouched. Want to secure the elections? Well, that's Jim Crow on steroids. Want a strong border? Well, you're a racist. Want repeat criminals in jail? That makes you a fascist. See, I just presented three ideas, and the responses heard over and over are always reason-free, because they're easy. You don't need debate prep if you convince everyone that your opponents are evil. Just call Trump a fascist rather than debate immigration. Call me a transphobe rather than attack my ideas regarding trans, biology, or how Caitlyn Jenner looked way hotter in the 1970s. Of course, I go after people too, but I do their ideas first. And when they come at me afterwards, I hit them back. After all, if they call me evil, how is it worse to call them fat? But their no ideas, all smear approach is straight out of Alinsky's Rules for Radicals, when in 1971 the author stressed personalized attacks over abstract ideas. Clearly stated, pick the target, freeze it, personalize it, and polarize it. That way you avoid ideas entirely, because on that turf, of course, as a radical, you would lose, since the ideas are historically indefensible. For 50 years, the left has transformed culture, removing ideas where you could be wrong and replacing it with persons who can be evil. Anyone can do it, because there's no need to think. You can punch Trump supporters, try to kill the president, light Teslas on fire, demand us dead. And some of us, well, they end up that way.
8: Let's welcome tonight's guest.
0: He's so racist he won't even drink chocolate milk. Fox News contributor Tom Shalhoub. The only bull market he won't go near is The View. Host of Making Money in Fox Business, Charles Page. She's only a few pounds away from casting her first shadow. New York Times bestselling author and Fox News contributor, Kat Tu. And he's so big, he takes selfies using Google Earth. Former NWA World Champion and host of the Flat Tower Podcast, Vodka. Tom, so much here in the monologue that you could pick apart, but the overarching umbrella thing is kind of what Breitbart was ranting about
9: 15 years ago.
10: Exactly. You know, that you mentioned that on the Five today. That was the first time I had ever heard of Saul Alinsky.
9: Really?
10: And the rules for radicals. No.
9: Oh, from him?
10: From Breitbart.
9: Yeah.
10: And he used to talk about it all the time. And now everybody knows about it. And it's because of largely his influence and other conservative influencers. Love all those clips of Don Lemon. I love the way he did the boxing.
9: Yes.
10: He's like, oh, you wanna fight? It was like he was playing the maracas.
9: Yes.
10: I didn't know that.
11: Or something else.
9: Yeah.
10: I know, and I'm so glad you pointed out that he doesn't even know how he's in broadcasting. If you want to call someone a Nazi in a fun way, you don't say without the bad stuff.
9: Yes,
10: you got to think of some other ways. Let me help you, Don Lemon. Conservatives are like Nazis without the parades and fashion sense.
9: Yes, you that's know, how you're
10: that's
9: supposed
10: the way
9: to do it.
10: Do it.
9: Yeah.
10: He's like Hitler without that fun little mustache.
9: Yeah. Yeah, they're like Hitler without the Hugo Boss attire. That's what you would say. But he actually removes the Hitlerism, the Nazi stuff. It makes absolutely no sense.
10: Right.
9: Okay, I'm glad you agreed with
12: me. Also, the first time I've heard the Holocaust called the Holocaust stuff.
9: Yes.
12: How do you phrase it again? Like,
9: all that
12: Holocaust
9: stuff. If you refer to him, to slavery as stuff, I think you would be offended. So, Charles, what struck you about from this monologue? I like how somebody like Hunter Biden can diagnose like secret homosexuality in other people.
3: Yeah. Well, I've seen plenty of pictures of him with that crack pipe. So he may have a secret. He may know something we don't. Yeah? Yeah. But you got to hit the pipe to get there with him. You know what I mean? Yeah, yeah. He's been there.
9: Yes.
3: Okay. So these people are so crazy.
9: I love it when you laugh.
3: The Don Lemon, put him up. Put him up. Yeah. Put him up. It's like Looney Tunes, you know? I miss the old Saturday morning cartoons, but when I come on the show, you play them for me. I appreciate it.
9: You know what I love about you, Charlie? Charles. I just called him Charlie. You swear while you're laughing, so you can't actually tell you're laughing. I think you don't have to bleep that.
11: He's been on TV a long time. He's
3: been that a few smacks in the head from my mom. I learned it. You know, oh, mom.
9: All right, Kat. What do you think about Hunter musing on the sexualities of Ted Cruz?
12: Well, first, I wanted to give you a compliment.
9: Oh, really?
12: Yeah. No, I'm serious. I'm really glad that you said that sometimes I do it too.
9: Oh, I do it all the time.
12: Of course.
9: Yeah.
12: I was like, oh man, am I going to be like, okay, but you know, you always say the view is a bunch of sea cows who eat out of a bucket of chum for lunch or whatever.
9: But you know, my reasoning behind that is that on the hierarchy of smears, going after somebody's morality is worse than calling somebody fat.
12: I think that it's really bad when ever arguments end up going this way, because we the people are what lose when this happens, mm-hmm. right? And this does happen to an extent for a lot of different reasons. And both sides have done this when it comes to, for example, having concerns about a war. That means you're pro-terrorist. Or people bring kids into it, like some social issues, like, oh, you don't care about the kids, or liberals will do that with guns. And whenever you're not talking about the issue, we're missing out on the fact that a lot of us, we all really want the same things. We just maybe have different ideas of how to get there.
9: I don't think the progressives want the same thing.
12: They want their happiness for their family. They want happiness for their friends. I know plenty of progressives that have families.
9: They have cats. No offense.
12: But you just did it.
9: I
12: have a cat and a family.
9: But AOC doesn't have, I don't think they have as many kids as traditional.
12: You didn't
9: people.
12: Have a kid till you were 60.
9: I know. I was smart. I was very smart. I wasn't going to put my kid through me at 40. Are you kidding? That's child abuse. Her having to listen to me talk politics when I'm drinking? That is definitely abuse. See?
12: I think it's better the way we actually solve problems is focusing on what we have in common and not believing what media and politicians tell us we should believe about each other.
9: I agree, but I think you're missing the point completely, and that's okay. Because
12: so my whole second book was about,
9: yes,
12: is what I just said.
9: But the point being is that they are not interested in the debate of ideas. They have found a way for 50 years to target the person so they don't have to talk about ideas.
11: Well, they don't have ideas. They have a script. That's why they audition for these roles. Like, and then whenever you catch them without the script, without being told what to say, you have, they say embarrassing.
9: Yeah.
11: Like AOC said Jim Crow started the Senate. You know what I'm saying? Like they just, because it wasn't, no one gave her a script. Mm-hmm. So the progressives, by definition, these communists, they just go by scripts. But I think one of the things that just, I think we should hold them to some of their ideas. If they want to blame President Trump for bad lettuce, I say, okay, let's blame him. Let's stick with that formula. He let something into the country that hurt people.
0: Mm.
11: So shouldn't we be calling the Biden administration? Because they let some ones into the country that killed people. So shouldn't the police be heading to arrest some of those people based on that? We can blame him for lettuce, and then we can blame the people who let 10 million illegal aliens into this country, and every woman that was raped or killed, those politicians should be arrested and held accountable. I'm fine with that. Mm-hmm. So he can get us better lettuce, and they can be held accountable for the invasion of this country.
9: I like that.
11: And one last thing.
9: Yeah.
11: Mr. President, if you're watching, may I please have a job for a day? I would like to work at the White House for the day, and you could fire me. And then I'm your huckleberry to that guy. I'll fight him.
9: Yeah, that would be hilarious.
12: But Greg, are you trying to say that you have no liberal friends you can have conversations with?
9: Oh, no. I'm talking about the modern progressive movement.
12: I would say the people that you showed in your monologue, to be clear, are not interested in having conversations.
9: Yes.
12: Maybe we were saying different things. I'm talking about, like, the people.
9: Yeah. Unfortunately, though, we're dealing with something within the Democrat Party, which is... has no interest in your noble beliefs or any beliefs for that matter. I don't even think they have beliefs, which is sad, or else they'd want to debate. That's what scares me.
12: Only thing that's going to work is if we start talking to each other.
9: I think we've done enough talking. It's time to dance.
11: It solved every movie in the 80s.
9: Yes, let's dance, everybody!
11: Every movie in the 80s was solved by a dance theme.
9: Exactly. Up next, Maine's surreal Senate race.
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15: Is this even real?
9: Thank you. Stop. Okay, you go ahead. Is everybody in Maine just bat insane? Tonight on Is This Even Real? The race to replace Graham Plattner as the next Democrat Senate nominee from Maine is off to a really weird start. Case in point, candidate Ashley Webb. a trans intersex activist who claims he has monthly periods out of his butt. If I were him, I would trade in the Midol, get some preparation H. And despite medical records showing the opposite, he believes he has a uterus. But what on earth would qualify such a person to serve in the Senate? Well, I'll let him answer during last week's debate.
16: Mr. Webb, what qualifications do you have to serve in the U.S. Senate?
17: Oh, I ran for office several times. Didn't win, but I did run. And then I'm a songwriter, and then I write my own books. And then I suppose my transparency, I wouldn't lie to the people, and I wouldn't deceive the people like we're being deceived right now.
9: To his point, he really isn't fooling anyone. I'd have to be really wasted at a bar to go home with that. But he says he wouldn't deceive people, and yet he promotes his memoir with an AI-generated image of a thin young woman. That's the picture he uses. But on the bright side, at least it doesn't have a Nazi tattoo, which is the new standard. And compared to most Dem candidates these days, this guy fits right in like a tampon in a fat man's ass.
18: Here he is. Here he is.
9: See how I ended that with period? A little.
11: Hence the clap, Greg. That's why they clap.
9: Charles, I got to give him credit for one thing. He doesn't bother. Like, the weird thing about these the trans delusionists is that they don't even try. Like, he's not even modulating his voice.
3: Right.
9: It's like,
3: right.
9: At least put in an effort, dude.
3: Right. I guess that went away a long time ago, right? But the whole thing was like a Salvador Dali nightmare.
9: Yeah.
3: It was like, you know, the sun, I felt like I did smoke my Hunter Biden's crack pipe just watching that just now. But again, it gets back to what you guys were talking about earlier, though. Where was the substance, though?
9: Yeah. I mean,
3: really, everything, you can be what you want. And listen, I don't care about any of that. But realistically, where is the substance? Where is the guidance? Where is the future? What's going to happen? If all it takes is I wrote a few books, you could be president of the United States.
9: That is true. Yeah. And I also bleed from my butt, but for another reason. But you're right, though, because by ignoring ideas, as long as the person ticks off a box, they get in and you get somebody that's really, really screwed up. Kat, this is, okay, I guess the question is, how can someone like that get on the ballot? How easy is it? It can't be good or healthy for him either.
12: It's not health. Okay, look. All right.

0: ideas.
1: You like ideas.
0: I like ideas.
1: Who cares about identity? It's ideas.
0: That's what matters to me.
1: Yeah, you know what? Okay, so Tyrus.
2: Huh.
1: This Webb, or whatever the name was, got on the ballot by collecting 500 signatures from registered Dems and filing a declaration of intent. It's that easy.
2: There's some, you know what? The people of Maine got an amazing sense of humor.
1: Yeah.
2: I mean, could you just imagine? The other thing is this, though. If a 6'6", 310-pound thing comes to your door and says, hi, I need you to sign this, so I'll go run. They're going to sign.
1: Yes.
2: I mean, like, the Jehovah's Witness might want to recruit this guy. You might get a few. But I think the saddest thing is that he's so mentally unstable, which makes him dangerous. But that was him being prepared.
1: Yeah.
2: Like, it wasn't like they didn't think these questions would come up. And his thing is, like, I'm a songwriter. I write books. And I period out of my ass. Back to you. Oh, yeah, by the way, no taxation without representation.
1: So, Tom, do you think they were better off with Plattner?
3: I mean, that's what he set the bar so low.
1: Yeah.
3: But I think it's interesting that, you know, if you're a writer, you usually describe yourself as a writer. You don't say, and I write my own books.
1: Yeah.
3: That's like... That's the way, like, a fifth grader talks about writing, you know? Yeah. I don't think he writes his own books. If you say, I write my own books, especially with that picture, I think it's all done by AI. I wish Trump was on this debate, you know, when they, because, like, that's what they needed, because everyone else on the panel was just being, you know, they weren't making any reference to it at all. I wish they had the split screen. You know, when Trump had the debates with Biden, and he was just... And just watching him, it would have been great. You know, I remember when I was a kid, I knew about flashers. Remember? Because we would see
1: overcoats. They were in every cartoon.
3: Yes,
1: like
3: cartoons.
1: New Yorker cartoons.
3: Yes.
1: Guy with an overcoat.
3: Mad Magazine. They always had the flasher. Barney Miller. But I didn't understand the flasher. Like, I, as a kid, I was like,
1: What are they doing?
3: It didn't make sense to me because as a kid, I didn't understand that somebody... would, you know, get off on someone else's revulsion.
1: Right.
3: I feel like these people, this guy is, they're cultural flashers.
1: Yeah. Well, they actually diagnosed it as a humiliation fetish.
3: Yes. So we all have to deal with it. And that's why it's so good that people are not dealing with it. I mean, you have to be polite. You have to whatever. But you can't just buy into.
1: No.
3: You know what I mean? But that's what all these politicians were doing and the media and everything else. So, you know, you don't have to be nasty about it, but you don't have to buy into it.
1: No, you shouldn't. And especially if you got kids around and you don't, it's bad. I wonder what Plattner is doing right now. Getting his little, looking for an agent.
3: Oyster farming?
1: Yes.
2: Maybe he's writing his own book.
1: Yeah. Maybe the oyster farmer has crawled back into his shell.
0: Definitely just fighting with his wife.
2: I don't think he has one.
1: Yeah.
2: Anymore.
1: All right. Well, that landed with a thud. Up next, a prosecutor's illegal romance.
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1: Hey, hey, hey, it's your radio buddy, Jimmy Failla, and everybody knows I am a dad. 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
5: Prosecutor booted for banging illegal cat. What a story. Missouri prosecutor Camille Johnston removed from office for having an affair with an illegal who was being prosecuted for sexual assault, but claimed she didn't know about the assault until after they stopped dating. But she also drove him to Mississippi where he was hiding, gave him her car. Also, she had two other inappropriate relationships while in office. One with a lawyer who defended cases she was prosecuting. And the other with a married domestic violence suspect. Is she just a fan of bad boys?
6: There's no way the sex was bad.
7: Yeah.
6: 3 years, 3.5 years she worked there, and she managed to do all of this.
5: Yes.
6: In 3.5 years.
5: Mm-hmm.
6: That is so... How did she find the time?
5: I don't know, man.
6: How did she find the time?
5: Yeah.
6: And there's people out there, like, waiting for a text back from somebody. It's like, if you... She can find the time to do this. It's amazing what people can find the time for. Who knows if she knew, didn't know? I have a hard time believing she didn't know.
5: Yeah.
6: To me, it's quite obviously deranged behavior, but she was also very busy.
5: Yes, okay, and you, I believe, answered your own question. She's so busy, she can't go outside of work to get laid.
8: So she just stuck outside of her office.
5: Yes, you, she gets out, here. Yeah. It's like, you know what it is?
8: It's like Bill Clinton.
5: Yes. Yeah, and you wait for it to come in.
8: Like what Bill Clinton, come on in. You know,
5: yeah.
8: Like,
5: that's what it was.
8: Yeah.
5: It was everything around
8: and
5: her.
8: And trust me, and this is where, this is the double standard. If that was a man who was banging illegals waiting trial, they'd be like, that sick rapist son of a bitch. Because it's not like the guy could say no, she's prosecuting him.
5: Yeah, it's a power dynamic. It's a power dynamic.
6: Like, yeah. Women in male-dominated fields.
8: Yeah, she's literally like, you know, and then here's the worst part. What if she's billing the people? You know, because she's got to work at her desk, but that's not what we meant, sweetheart.
5: Yeah.
8: Like,
5: filed this brief.
8: Yeah.
5: Greg.
8: Again, everyone always, like, they glorify when women are despicable. Like, this is terrible.
5: Yeah, it is. It is interesting. You know, Tom, in a way, is this the female equivalent of the husband who bangs the maid, like the Doug Emhoff rule? If you bring the option into the house, the effort to do wrong becomes less.
0: Absolutely, Greg. I'm just thinking, you know, the prosecutor, we could only, in our wildest dreams, have a defense attorney that paid this much attention to us, you know, and he's got the other side. This guy has now, the criminal, I feel bad for him, he has a completely skewed idea of the American justice system. His defense attorney is like, don't worry, I'm going to get you off. And the prosecutor is like, me? Don't even need to say it.
5: So, now I know why people come to America. Commit crimes, you get laid. Charles, why didn't she just get on a dating app? It's really easy. She used her business, her official status. Yeah.
7: I don't think they had a category. It probably was like, okay, illegal sex offenders. Golly, Match.com, no. No. These things suck, you know? But I don't think they should have fired her, though.
5: No.
7: No, put her on a poster. You could probably get a few people. You know what? I'll do 6 months. You know, a lot of criminals come on in. Listen, we kept her in the job. I think you get a whole lot of folks.
8: Yeah, settling out of court will be a whole different thing.
7: I'm telling you, keep her in the job. Keep her in the job. The crime rate will go down.
5: You guys are amazing. Okay, coming up, more Mamdani madness.
9: Good story.
10: News. I'm Sue Guzman. The Pentagon launching another round of strikes against Iran following the deaths of 3 U.S. troops in Jordan.
11: Strikes targeting command and control centers in Iran, others targeting sites where Iranian missiles and drones are being launched from. Those U.S. attacks come in the wake of an Iranian ballistic missile attack in Jordan.
10: Fox's Steve Harrigan, another soldier, died in Iraq Saturday. New York City Mayor Zohra Mamdani continuing to threaten to arrest Israeli Prime Minister Benjamin Netanyahu.
12: For war crimes, and he's the architect of the genocide against Palestinians in Gaza as Israel's prime minister.
10: Netanyahu expected to attend the UN General Assembly in New York in September. And Tropical Storm Bertha has formed in the Eastern Gulf. It is the second named storm of the Atlantic hurricane season, expected to drench the Florida Panhandle and much of the Southeast. 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
19: Seriously, please help us.
5: Mom Donnie will buy your needles. Tyrus, the mayor, has made New York's syringe redemption program permanent. So they pay 20 cents for every used syringe they return. You can return up to 50 a day. That's 10 bucks. I don't know how many opioids you can buy with that. But how does that reduce the drug problem? I guess that's not what it's meant to do.
8: No, it's not to reduce. It's to inspire.
5: Yeah.
8: I mean, I guess they won't. Are you technically homeless if you have a job? Like, I'm a needle collector. You know, at least then maybe they'll clean up the street a little bit. But like, hey, don't shit on that street. There's needles I need down there. This is, they just show who they are.
5: Yeah.
8: Because the more drug addicts that they think and more of a problem with the homeless and drug addiction, the more money they can funnel through in fraud.
5: Yeah.
8: So they need to expand because right now maybe the budget is, let's off the top of my head, let's say it's $100 million right now. And clearly the numbers are going up. So we need another $100 million. And then that money will be funneled to pay their friends, buddies, and allies. Mm-hmm. So they need them to stay high. They needed them to stay hooked on things. And now they give them to make sure they can afford their drugs. Literally the stuff they use to inject the poison to ruin their life with, they can then turn it in and get money to get more. Like it's the balls on this guy. It's shocking to me. But the people who voted for him, you have to be looking in the mirror going, you should be ashamed of yourself.
5: Yeah.
8: I mean, forget what he's a communist or whatever. Like, and if you're,
6: I don't think people are, though.
8: Yeah. And Kat, you know what? I think you're right. That's the cold part.
6: People aren't. They're like, no. This is great.
8: Yeah.
5: You know, here's the interesting thing about this program, Charles. It operates on incentives. We give you money if you find the syringe and bring it in. So they actually understand incentives, unless it's in capitalism.
8: Right.
5: Like if you do work, you get paid. Right. Well, we're against that. But if you pick up a syringe, we'll pay you.
8: Yeah.
5: It doesn't make sense.
20: Well, a lot of stuff doesn't. But, you know, I see these folks on the street that collect the bottles.
5: Yeah.
20: Could you imagine someone with a bag of those things, like, walking down the street, like, everyone's diving out the way, like, oh, what the hell is going on?
5: Here comes the syringe guy.
20: Everyone's farting away. It's like, you know, the Red Sea. Now, we talked about ideas all day in the show. You got one, Greg.
5: Yeah. that is one.
20: It's sort of at the bottom, you know, out of 1 million ideas, 999,098, whatever, you know, might be two worse than this. It's ridiculous.
5: Yeah, and Tom, the idea is, it's never for the good of, like, the whole place. It's good for a very tiny selection of the population, like when he goes to watch the soccer game at Rikers, or in this case, helping junkies get more junk.
21: Yeah, and I mean, I thought it was dangerous making homeless people run around picking up bottles and cans. The needles are even worse. You ever watch Cops? Yeah. Every time they frisk somebody, they're in every show, you see one cop who's getting pricked by a needle because someone's got it in their pants. Now we got these guys walking around with pants full of needles, and they're going to find out wherever they store the needles. They're going to break in and steal the needles and keep bringing them. It's going to be a circular... You know, because you get money. If you get money
5: yes.
21: from needles, it's just going to...
5: When do you get the needles if you're not getting them free from the city? Like, you can't buy needles at Walgreens, can you? I don't know where you buy needles.
21: They're going to give them free needles, and then they're going to collect them, and they're going to bring them back. and get paid for it.
5: What if we stopped giving them free needles? Then they wouldn't have any needles.
6: Or they'd reuse them or whatever else. But this program, you know what, I think, okay. So something that hasn't been mentioned is that this program, what's budgeted for it is $3 million, which I think says so much about the way governments run, particularly in New York City. 20 cents a needle.
20: Wow.
6: Where's the rest of the money going? I'm sure you probably got to pay the people at the place or
5: yes.
6: whatever.
5: You got to sterilize the needles.
6: Right, but if this was an organization that did this, it would not be $3 million yeah. to do this because they do not respect our money. It's not their money. It's a limitless pot of money. I would love to see an itemized receipt of how this costs $3 million.
8: This doesn't.
6: No.
8: But the salaries of the people
6: exactly.
8: overseeing yeah. it
6: exactly.
8: does.
6: Exactly.
5: Yeah.
6: Exactly.
5: All right. Well, maybe they'll collect all the syringes and make it into some interesting political art. Like something.
6: Yeah, the best kind of art gives you AIDS.
5: Yes. Oh, wow. This art will give you AIDS. Line forms on the left.
6: Tough crowd.
5: Yeah. Well, that is not funny.
8: No, they're all looking under the seats for needles trying to make a buck.
5: All right, up next, the World Cup halftime show.
0: Ladies and gentlemen, please welcome to the stage Jeff Foxworthy.
1: I don't have fear of missing out anymore. Now I have the hope of missing out.
4: Redneck. Blue collar.
1: Do you know who you look like? Sam Elliott.
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1: Hell, some people get so desperate to look young and cool, they agree to do another comedy special.
4: Jeff Foxworthy, The Joke's on Me. Streaming now on...
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5: Did the halftime show blow, Tom? The World Cup final featured the first ever halftime show, including Coldplay. Oh, man. Madonna, BTS, Justin Bieber, Shakira, and The Muppet. I was there. I wasn't interested in any of this. What do you say?
26: No, it's just the same old people. I mean, Madonna, Coldplay. Coldplay was only interesting that one time when they made that guy cheat on his wife.
6: They made him do it.
26: They're songs, but it's too dramatic. Look, I like soccer. I like it. It's fun. It's fun to watch people play soccer. But like Tom Cruise comes out, 30 days ago, 48 countries came together to change the world. It's like, all right, they play soccer. Come on.
10: Yeah, you know, I got to say, it was weird. I was looking at for Madonna. She didn't come out on the field. Like, she was in the tunnel, like, the whole time. And then at the end, she kind of, like, just stops. And she just sees she never comes out on the field because I would think she might have melted.
20: Yeah, well, I got a confession.
10: What?
20: It was my first soccer game, but I did change the halftime show, and I watched the World Polka Tour for about an hour. And then I changed it back, knowing that it was safe to watch soccer again.
10: Mm-hmm.
20: Yeah, I wasn't too interested in the...
10: Do you know what I loved about the game, Kat?
6: What?
10: Was that when you watch the game, the clock goes down without stopping. There's no breaks. There's not even commercial breaks. So at the 45-minute half was 45 minutes, but then they added like an extra 5 minutes. And I'm going like, this is amazing. And then I went home at halftime.
6: What you love the most was the clock.
10: Yes.
6: Look, I watched it. I actually find Madonna a little inspiring,
10: mm-hmm.
6: because she makes people so mad just by being old.
10: Yeah.
6: And like dancing. People are like, oh, like the power that she has just doing that. She like actually makes some people. I first of all hope I get to live to be 67 years old. But if I do, that's what I'm going to be doing.
10: Mm, good for you. Important to have a dream.
6: Except with even less clothes.
10: Yes. All right, Tyrus.
8: Greg, I'll make this easy for you.
10: Yeah.
8: Once America was out, so was I.
10: Oh, well, I guess we'll leave it there, America. Don't go away. We'll be right back.
11: You never know who might be taking the quiz.
12: Hi, I'm Neil deGrasse Tyson. You're a personal astrophysicist.
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33: I'm Gianna Gelosi with your Fox True Crime Minute. A Texas man who's facing a capital murder charge in connection with the death of his pregnant wife has fled the country. On May 4th, the attorney for Lee Mongerson Gilley says his client cut off his ankle monitor before boarding a plane to Canada and then flew from Canada to Italy, where he was taken into custody by authorities. There, he allegedly told officials that he was seeking asylum because he was being wrongfully prosecuted and feared he would face the death penalty. The 39-year-old was charged with capital murder in 2025 in connection with the killing of his pregnant wife, Christina Bauer Gilley, on October 7, 2024. Gilley initially told police that she died of an overdose and he attempted to perform CPR. An autopsy suggested otherwise. She had trauma to her neck and face more consistent with strangulation. Gilley was arrested in 2024, released on $1 million bail, and required to wear that ankle monitor. In 2025, prosecutors say he spoke with a woman about a plan to flee to Mexico. There's more on this story at foxnews.com or subscribe to the Fox True Crime Podcast. I'm Gianna Gelosi with your Fox...
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0: More strikes targeted. I'm Sue Guzman, Fox News. The Pentagon launching strikes against Iran for a 10th night. As President Trump is reportedly considering mounting a massive military campaign to force Tehran to back down. This after three service members were killed in Jordan.
1: It was one ballistic missile attack from Iran on Friday. Here's what President Trump had to say.
2: We feel very badly, but you know, those great people, those great patriots were out there fighting that Iran cannot have a nuclear weapon.
1: Iran, in the meantime, continues to lash out at U.S. partners in the region, launching attacks against both Kuwait and Bahrain. This as public figures in Iran, including the foreign minister, remain defiant. British military officials, meantime, say that at least two ships in the Strait of Hormuz have been hit by projectiles and that as few as five ships managed to pass through that critical strait.
0: Fox's Steve Harrigan, a fourth service member, was killed in northern Iraq. It also comes as Iran attacked yet another tanker in the Strait of Hormuz. This happened early Tuesday, forcing its crew to abandon ship. An alleged anti-ICE extremist arrested after lighting a fire outside a federal building in Manhattan Monday morning, injuring three people. Details from Fox's Kevin Cork in New York.
3: Andrew Arabaca caught on camera pouring flammable liquid and fireworks in front of the building before setting it on fire. Yes, he was arrested a short time later. That incident is being investigated, as you can well imagine, as a possible act of terrorism. Arabaca is a 43-year-old former U.S. Army soldier. He's been described by the Fed as being an anti-American, anti-government extremist. He also reportedly had a number of weapons in his possession at the time of his arrest, including a pellet gun, knives, a hammer, even a machete. And in case there was ever any doubt about his motivation, cops say he was also carrying anti-ICE material on his person.
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4: 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Senior White House correspondents Jackie Heinrich and Peter Ducey anchor from Washington, D.C.
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7: 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President Ronald Reagan.
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14: 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The sky is the limit. Our time has come.
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4: Responsibly.
0: Tropical storm Bertha has formed off the Florida Gulf Coast.
6: While at this point it's not expected to become a strong storm, the biggest concern is going to be for heavy rain. A deep plume of tropical moisture spreading across parts of the southeast, bringing periods of torrential downpours that could lead to localized flash flooding, especially in urban areas and places that see repetitive rounds of rain with some of the outer rain bands. Gusty winds will also increase along the Gulf Coast and especially across parts of the west coast of Florida, with some rough surf and a heightened risk of dangerous rip currents at area beaches through about midweek. We do have a chance for some water spouts that are possible, mainly in the outer rain bands, as this system continues to pull towards the north and northwest. The big question, though, is how much interaction will it have with land? If it can stay in the warmer waters, it could continue to move west and bring rain to the east coast of Texas. In Tampa, Florida, Haley Meyer, Fox Weather.
0: President Trump imposing 50% tariffs on most Canadian goods, declaring our neighbor to the north as unfairly discriminated against American autos, alcohol, and dairy products. The move could unleash a new wave of economic chaos with risks of higher inflation. The new 50% import taxes would include energy products, potatoes, fish, and critical minerals. And the UK officially has a new prime minister.
16: After 2 years, the unpopular Labour Party figure Keir Starmer formally stepped down today as PM, handing in his resignation to King Charles and promising full support to his Labour Party successor, Andy Burnham. The one-time Manchester mayor asked and received permission.
8: Good evening, everyone. I'm Laura Ingraham. This is the Ingraham Angle. Thank you, as always, for spending some time with us. The reckoning. That's the focus of tonight's angle. All right, imagine not 10 or 20 million migrants pouring across our southern border over 4 years. Of course, that happened under Biden. Imagine that number's 100 or even 200 million people, mostly from the third world, camping out in your communities, demanding services from education to housing to healthcare. And imagine a government that scrambles to cater to them while leaving you and your families to pay for and live with the fallout. That's what's coming if the neo-Bolsheviks get real power. It starts in the Senate, and Michigan has a choice to make. When you think of the great American Midwest, do you think of this kind of militant?
17: ICE has nothing to do with immigration. ICE has nothing to do with the southern border. ICE is about normalizing paramilitary force on our streets. ICE is about weaponizing the idea of immigration against the Constitution itself. ICE cannot be reformed. ICE cannot be retrained. ICE has to be abolished. Not one more dime.
8: What a demagogue. And of course, his comrades in arms are all in, stumping for him yesterday.
18: Are you all ready to transform Michigan? Are you all ready to elect Dr. Abdul El-Sayed to the United States Senate?
19: It is an election in which the whole country is watching. And in fact, many people all over the world are watching.
8: Interesting comment there from Bernie. Who exactly is he talking about? Everyone in the world is watching Michigan. What, China? Maybe. The cartels? Yeah, maybe that too. Be specific, Bernie. El-Sayed, who in the RCP average trails the more moderate Haley Stevens by 4 points in the primary, has received the trifecta of hard left support, including from Pocahontas herself.
20: I'm endorsing Abdul El-Sayed for Senate in Michigan. Abdul studied to be a doctor, and he's fighting for every single American to have affordable, high-quality health care.
8: I thought it was El-Sayed, but it's El-Sayed, you know, let's call the whole thing off. All right, wait, did she say studied to be a doctor? Not a practicing physician, sweetheart. I actually might take medical advice more from Jill Biden than from El-Sayed. And most important, none of his policies are actually going to end up being good for the working class. It's all a lie. Tens of millions of indigents flooding the country is going to do what for the middle class? Destroy hospitals, destroy their schools, take over their cities and suburbs alike. Like everything else that these people are promising, it's all false. And it's going to crush our poor and our middle class worse than anyone else, that's for sure. So this glorious socialism isn't about advantage and opportunity. It's about punishment and reckoning. And they're not even hiding their plans now. I kind of like that. At least they're transparent. If Colorado elects Milot Kyros, she's planning to make you suffer.
21: There's a certain reckoning that we are going to have with the global world order as it exists today and the way that it fundamentally will have to shift going forward, right? The responsibility that we have as Americans, the recognition that is going to be required of us, of the exploitative and extractive nature that we play on the global scale and the global stage, that means getting more immigrants into office. That means getting more people who have heritage in the global South into office.
8: Okay, Sam just said, could she bother taking her sunglasses off of her dress? Maybe I should have worn mine tonight. I left them in the room. Now, is this really what voters in Michigan and Colorado are craving? So, Americans, are you ready to be punished for being born here, having your ancestors buried here, or just for loving our country unconditionally? Maybe not. A just-out poll is not good news for Democrats in this midterm cycle. According to the Washington Post Ipsos poll of the generic ballot, Democrats now have a mere 3-point advantage. That's not good. At this point in Trump's first term in office in 2018, they had an 8-point advantage. Oh, and guess what? House Republicans outraised Democrats in June. They brought in $17.6 million, leaving them with $92.7 million in cash on hand, according to Axios. And Democrats, by comparison, have only $79 million on hand. Very interesting. So could these be signs of the great socialist backfire of 2026? Some liberals seem to be sweating.
22: I am tired.

0: Tired of a set of people on the very far left in the Democratic Party. These are terrible ideas. These are awful ideas. Where did these ideas even come from?
1: There have been some extraordinarily loony ideas coming from some of these people. Getting rid of prisons, getting rid of cops. That didn't work well for Democrats before.
2: I'm not living in communist America.
3: I've read the quotes from the DSA.
4: Oh, yeah.
3: Platform from their own mouths. They say things like, you know, takeover of key industries, government. That's communism.
5: When you've lost Van Jones and Bill Maher, it seems like these guys, in the end, I don't think they're too keen on answering to AOC, who's obviously been calling the shots here. It's not Bernie. It's not Mamdani. I predicted this, by the way, back in 2019, just days after she took office.
6: She's as close to a thought leader that the Democratic Party has today, and she has a massive social media following. She's both charismatic, and she's committed to transforming both our economic system and our culture.
5: I'm glad I didn't wear that same blouse tonight. I almost did. And certain media personalities who usually give Democrats the benefit of the doubt are also trying to rush in to the aid of the old Democrat establishment here. Remember, the establishment helped Deep Six Graham Platner in Maine, and they're trying to push El Sayed out as well. Not necessarily because they're really all that worried about the policies of the socialists, but because they think those socialists could very well lose to Republicans. So what they do in the media is they focus on gotcha questions. Now, some background here. Audio was discovered of El Sayed sympathizing with those in his community who were sad that the Ayatollah was killed in the first U.S. airstrike.
7: I also want to remind you guys that there are a lot of people in Dearborn who are sad today.
8: Mm-hmm.
7: So, like, I just don't want to comment on Khamenei at all.
9: Why were you worried about offending people who support the Ayatollah?
10: Jake, on a day where we're mourning the loss of two more service members in a war we never should have fought, I think all of us ought to step back and ask whether or not everybody in Michigan, frankly, everybody in America, shouldn't be sad about the fact that this president, backed by the prime minister of a foreign government, took us to a war we had no business fighting in. So yeah, I didn't want to comment on it then because it's a ridiculous pretext.
5: You don't want to answer that question. It's the ultimate punt. So the Democrat establishment is now learning that it may pay a very heavy price for the years and years it spent encouraging this type of radicalism that's now commonplace among most young Democrats. They were so determined to hit the GOP and hate on Trump that they would agree with almost any accusation, no matter how deranged. Well, now they find themselves stuck. They're stuck with a coalition of conspiracy-minded, anti-American leftists who find it impossible to say anything favorable about this country, its founding, its history, and who are going to scare the hell out of swing voters in the fall. We warned them that this was going to happen. And now they must either do something about it or risk watching the Democrats fall further and further away from the heart of this country. And that's the angle. Here with his analysis is Victor Davis Hanson, senior fellow at the Hoover Institution. Victor, it's enjoyable for me personally. I don't want to take pleasure in the fact that Van Jones and Joe Scarborough are agonizing about what's unfolding, but they have no one to blame, am I correct here, but themselves.
11: Oh, yeah, they gave in to the hysteria. It's kind of like Me Too or the George Floyd hysteria with BLM and Antifa. They rode that wave, and now all of a sudden they're thinking, what am I doing? I remember what happened to Goldwater. I remember what happened to my governor. They're going to take our party over the cliff because it's really a top-down, it's not a bottom-up, grassroots Tea Party-like movement, Laura. These are mostly 85% of the Democratic Socialists are white. And they're affluent in their degree. They're just angry that they live in these enclaves and they can't afford a condo or a lifestyle they think their education should have guaranteed them. So it's a lot of envy. And then it's so incoherent. They talk about they're in a socialist, atheist, agnostic movement, and then they embrace because they want something edgy and committed. So they embrace one of the most intolerant religions there are, radical Islam. They're just incompatible. So it's just a big mess, but it's basically a lot of urban people who think this message is cool and neat and will give them free stuff. But it's not coming from people in Appalachia or the Ozarks or the San Joaquin Valley. I can guarantee you that. And they're worried, this establishment, because they thought they could ride it. When you have Ro Khanna being exposed, talking about the failures of capitalism when his wife drives a $200,000 Range Rover, or Gavin Newsom saying capitalism has failed when he lives in a $9 million house, or Hassan Piker, the one that's in a Mao suit, wearing the suit of the greatest mass murderer in history while he drives a Porsche Targa. It's pretty incoherent. I think the people in the Democratic Party establishment are starting to wake up and seeing this could be an ungodly disaster, even in November, as quick as November.
5: The DNC had its big youth summit today, and David Hogg, who held a leadership role at the DNC for about 5 minutes last year, he spoke to the college Democrats about what he thinks of the current coalition. Watch.
4: Do we want a party that is old, rich, and out of touch? Or do we want a party led by young people like Mailot and Zoran? Yeah! Imagine if there was a non-evil version of the D trip that existed, right? No offense. We need their funding in general elections, but man, they really know how to pick terrible candidates.
5: Yeah, Victor, again, they're desperate for relevance. But does this ultimately translate to that working class coalition that Donald Trump and a populist conservative movement attracted through patriotism, love of country, and a real shot at prosperity and rising wages by decreasing the immigrant community, the illegals coming in, and stopping the outsourcing going out? That's what turned the working class to Trump.
11: It is, because it was authentic. Trump doesn't change his accent like the rest of them do. He doesn't change his dress for the particular crowd he's addressing. These people are so, it's like a unicorn hunt, Laura, for the mythical white male working class candidate. First it was Graham Plattner. We got him. Earlier it was Tim Walz. He changed his own oil. Graham Plattner was an oysterman. Now Tallarico might be a white evangelical, but they're all phony. They're inauthentic, and that resonates. They're elitist. And when I almost started laughing when Hogg said that we didn't want a party of rich people. And I thought Al Sayed had an income of almost $700,000. And Mondami has come from one of the wealthiest 1% families in the country. And he comes, to use his own parlance, from a settler colonialist family in Uganda, where the community that he's from owns 1% of the population. They control 65% of the GDP in Uganda. And was lectured by David Hogg that he doesn't like rich people. Hassan Piker is a multimillionaire, and his family are multimillionaire. It's a complete joke.
5: Victor, I have to ask. Yeah, Victor, I just won the last question. What do you make of this trend where you have this new immigrant class coming into the country? So you have Milot Kiros from Somalia, originally her family came. And then, of course, you had Mamdani from Uganda. You have others, other people. El Sayed, I believe he was born in the United States. But it used to be the immigrants came here and they wanted to be part of the melting pot. They kept their culture and they spoke language at home. But now it's come here and trash the country. It's not come here and build up the country. It's come here, trash the country, and remake it. That's a very different immigrant experience, is it not?
11: It is, and they all come from
5: Ethiopia.
11: Failed socialist places. Yeah, and they're all failed, and they wanted to come to this capitalist free enterprise place because it's rich and it's safe and it's free. And the first thing they do is they put their finger up in the air and they say all the benefits come from being DEI and left wing culturally, fellowships, teaching, everything, the popular culture. And so they make a calculated choice, but they're inauthentic too.
5: Yeah, Victor, it's always great to see you. I'm now not going to get the Mao outfit out of my head. Thanks, Victor. Coming up, reality wrecks Mamdani's socialist sales pitch. Oh, we have it next.
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5: And the reckoning continues for New York City after electing an open borders anti-ICE radical like Mamdani mayor. What did they expect was going to happen? That everyone would like join hands and start singing It's a Small World? Today, outside a federal building in lower Manhattan, a militant radical set off an incendiary device. Fox News correspondent Nate Foy is live from the scene with the latest. Nate.
15: Hey, Laura, good evening. So the FBI says Andrew Arabaka, a U.S. Army veteran, is responsible for this anti-ICE attack that started with fireworks, then went to a pellet gun, and ended with a fire at the entrance to the federal building behind me. We have new video showing all of it. So take a look here. As Arabaka runs up to the federal building just before 8:30 this morning, he pours gasoline on the ground, sets the blaze, and runs away. A security guard eventually tackles him, but you also see for the first time him holding the pellet gun and appearing to point it towards people outside the building. Federal investigators say he's an anti-American, anti-government extremist, and he carried a manifesto along with two axes, a hammer, a machete, and three knives.
16: He was Mirandized, read his rights. He did agree to talk. In that post-arrest interview, he did say he was targeting the building, and he was okay if he hurt or killed people going in and out of the building, whether they were federal employees or civilians.
15: DHS says attacks against ICE officers are up 1,300%, and Border Czar Tom Homan blames it, at least in part, on rhetoric from sanctuary city politicians like Zoran Mamdani here in New York City. Three people were injured today, including the security guard who tackled him and also an immigrant who was set to have a naturalization ceremony later in the day. We'll send it back to you, Laura.
5: All right, Nate, thank you very much. And look, it comes to no surprise that wealthy Americans are ditching their New York residences. The guy who thought a pied-à-terre tax was a good idea, maybe he should have taken a few more economics classes at Bowdoin College, because when asked by the New York Times how he defines working class, well, he needed to buy a vowel.
17: I think if you have to work to pay your bills, I think that that is one definition of being a part of the working class.
18: So that's everyone with a W-2? Is that kind of...
17: 1099s too. I think it's I'm less interested...
18: So someone making $250,000 a year is working class?
17: I mean, I haven't sat at home and asked myself where it starts and stops.
5: We didn't ask you to sit at home. We asked you to know something. But that's what happens to your brain when you live life on TikTok and major in Africana studies. Even the New York Times couldn't avoid calling him out on his verbal diarrhea.
18: Politically, if you're saying everyone is the working class or anyone that gets a salary is the working class, yes, that opens up your tent. But practically speaking, we are divided by income. And especially if you want to tax people, where you draw those lines matters.
17: Well, I've drawn it at about $1 million a year.
18: Okay. So anyone under $1 million a year in income is working class?
17: That's not what I'm saying. I'm just saying in terms of the practicality when it comes to fiscal policy.
5: He does that goofy laugh thing. You know, Kamala cackled, and he does that weird smiling. It's so annoying. The socialist experiment is already crumbling, and that is not funny. Because instead of empowering the people, his policies have empowered criminals.
19: I don't feel safe in the subway, generally. They say there's lower crime, but I don't see that. It doesn't seem like it's such a big priority for him.
20: There's times at night that I don't feel safe walking back to my friend's apartment alone, if I'm alone.
21: There's been a lot of stabbings. Like, a random man was stabbed on the subway, and there was, like, no motive or anything. So that was a little scary.
22: The subway is not that safe. What kind of homeless, crazy people running around? There are police down there, but what? They're in one car. Big deal. What about the rest of the cars?
5: Well, here to weigh in is Lisa Booth, Fox News contributor, Ned Ryan, American Majority CEO and executive producer of The Threat of Liberty. Lisa, I know you've lived in New York on and off for years. How can he fight for the working class? First of all, his policies are terrible, but he really can't even define it. It's like a TikTok moment, and none of it actually adds up, even in his own mind, to the extent that exists.
23: Well, Laura, Mamdani is like the class or, child running for student body president. And he promises all these free things, free ice cream, free candy, no homework. And then it runs into the buzzsaw of reality that is actual governing. That's budgets of having to get things done. But he can't define the working class, Laura, because the Democrat Socialists of America, it's not about the working class. That's just a Trojan horse for the DSA to seize power within the Democrat Party. And then also America. You can look at the DSA's own survey from 2021. 80% have degrees. Most are white collar workers. Only 4% have blue collar jobs. And then you look at the real platform. That's what really tells the story about what they want to do. And what they want to do is destroy America by stealing from us the things that we have earned, by abolishing private property, destroying the things that keep us safe, like the police or prisons or wanting open borders. And then lastly, what they do is want to destroy the institutions that keeps checks on power, like packing the Supreme Court, getting rid of the Senate, and getting rid of the Electoral College.
5: Yeah, Ned, not even the Democrats, the local congressmen, they're fed up with the conditions on the streets. Watch this.
24: The streets are littered with hundreds of syringes. The pedestrian plaza is full of loitering and drug trafficking and homeless encampments.
5: Okay, and Ned, one of these encampments is about 12 city blocks. It's a tent city right outside of the beautiful Intrepid Museum, and they're paying for syringes. That's a new program in New York, according to the, I guess that's in the New York Post. New York Fox News actually did the piece.
25: Well, I will say this. You bought the ticket. Enjoy the ride. I mean, the Democrat Party's been embracing these socialists for years, brought them in, wanted to use their energy to gain political power, and now they realize they've got a massive problem. First of all, the far left is never going to be content with not having full power inside the Democrat Party. So moderates and the establishment are starting to realize we're next on their list. They're going to take us out as well. They welcome the Viper into their embrace, and the Viper's going to take them out. And the other thing, too, is they realize this is not going to be a winning campaign. Campaign promises for the midterms and beyond. It might work in places like New York and Seattle and L.A., but you get into the rest of the country, you get into the independents, this message does not play. So I think they're realizing we have boxed ourselves into a corner and actually put ourselves into tremendous trouble politically. And by that, I mean the Democrat establishment.
5: Lisa, we sent out one of the Angle producers, just asked people how it was going so far. Watch this response.
26: So how are things going under Mamdani?
27: Fantastic.
0: yet. So what are some of the promises that he's made that he's delivered on?
1: Thus far, I can't point to any super specifics, but I think that people are excited. I think he's going to bring like an Obama-like energy to politics.
5: Okay, so Lisa, people are supposedly excited because of the Obama-like energy. I mean, I'm in New York a lot. I smell a lot of weed. I smell that. That's about all I'm noticing.
23: You know, Laura, I had to Google, can you get contact high from being

0: Also, even if it's only a handful of these socialists going to Washington, D.C., they can still have a net effect of moving the party further to the left.
1: Yep.
2: Yeah, Lisa, Ned, final word real quick.
1: No, I'll say this. I mean, it is the communist playbook everywhere to destroy from within and to try and usher in a new order. So I agree with Lisa. Like, they can destroy the goal is for them to destroy the Democrat Party, but also destroy the country writ large. So I think we'd be wise to keep an eye on them
2: down.
1: And hopefully destroy them politically. That's right.
0: Yep.
2: Take America down and rebuild the real socialist utopia.
1: Correct.
2: Where they have all the power.
1: Correct.
2: And the people have the crumbs. That's how it always works out. Lisa, Ned, fantastic.
0: Amen.
2: Analysis. Thank you. And coming up, the U.S. launching more strikes tonight in Iran, a live report from the region. Plus, what's this going to do to Republicans in the midterms?
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2: 10 nights straight of U.S. military strikes in Iran after the ceasefire fell apart, and Tehran is still trying to talk tough. Ayatollah Jr. vowing revenge against the U.S., sending forces to target the great Satan. Three members of our military were killed over the weekend, a tragedy, with dozens more hurt. Fox News Chief International Correspondent Steve Harrigan is live from Tel Aviv with the latest. Steve.
7: Laura, CENTCON confirming more U.S. strikes tonight, the 10th night in a row. Some of those targeting command and control centers in Iran, others targeting sites where Iranian missiles and drones are being launched from. Those U.S. attacks come in the wake of an Iranian ballistic missile attack in Jordan. That attack killed two U.S. service members, also a third U.S. service member missing from that attack. Here's what President Trump had to say.
8: We feel very badly, but, you know, those great people, those great patriots were out there fighting that Iran cannot have a nuclear weapon.

0: Iran has been very, very badly damaged. They've lost everything almost militarily. We control the strait. They don't control anything. So we'll see what happens.
1: And Iran continues to target the infrastructure of U.S. partners in the region, firing rockets at Kuwait as well as Bahrain. This as Iran's foreign minister headed to Pakistan for talks. Israeli military officials, meantime, saying that more U.S. planes are arriving in the region. The officials saying dozens of U.S. refueling jets coming to military bases across Israel. Laura, back to you.
2: All right, Steve, thank you very much. And with the midterm elections a little more than 100 days away, the clock is ticking for President Trump to get out of this war before voters head to the polls. It's making a lot of Republicans nervous. It's already, as we know, unpopular. According to the New Washington Post Ipsos poll, 69% of Americans disapprove of the handling of this conflict. Republicans cannot let this become an endless distraction, especially if they want to win in November. Here to discuss this is Doug Schoen, Democratic pollster. Doug, you know, the New York Slimes, they have their framing of this. And basically, it's that Trump is boxed in because Republicans have ceded, any real authority on this to the executive branch. And the supplementals keep coming up for more spending and more spending. So a lot of these Republicans running for office in, up for a vote in November, mm-hmm. are concerned about how this may affect the turnout for them because they're linked to more spending in Iran. Your take on this?
3: Yeah, I think that's a fair concern. Look, Laura, earlier in the show, you made clear that my party, the Democrats, are moving far left. So that hurts my party. But midterm elections are referenda on the president and his performance. And with his own approval at 41 and negative job approval on inflation, gas prices, and the war, the Democrats have an opportunity because of what is appearing to be a potentially endless war.
2: Well, again, I know President Trump doesn't want his presidency to be written about. You can see the headlines that could come down the road. The headlines could be the Trump administration tacitly admits, the Bush doctrine was right, or that McCain and, Romney's approach was right. And that's going to be uncomfortable. Vice President Vance, I think, is kind of trying to, put this, chessboard together here. And recently in his big interview with Joe Rogan, he talked about the various influences with inside the party, specifically the War Hawks. Watch.
4: I think that their proposal is to bomb and bomb and bomb. And the honest view, Joe, is that they do not actually have a solution. If you actually look at what they're proposing, they just want the military campaign to go on forever, and they can't actually identify what it is that they're trying to accomplish.
2: Yeah, he's not talking about the president, obviously, but he is talking about those who want, to bomb Iran into oblivion. Your reaction here?
3: My reaction is wars, unfortunately, are not stopped unilaterally. If we just stand down, the implications will be cataclysmic. At the same time, there doesn't appear to be a strategy, and midterm elections typically go against presidents with approvals of under 45%, which happened in 2010 and 2018 to Trump. So I think Vance has isolated a very serious problem that the Republicans face. They need to get this war done and done quickly.
2: And get gas prices back down to $70 a barrel. Doug, always great to see you.
3: They just crossed $4. That's a problem. Thank you.
2: More. Yeah, thank you. And coming up, the world came for soccer, and they saw America. Next.
5: Fox News, I'm Ted Linder. President Trump announcing 50% tariffs on Canadian autos, alcohol, and cheese. It comes after he blamed the country's leadership for what he called the filthy air that spread into the upper Midwest and mid-Atlantic regions from last week's wildfires. Ontario Premier Doug Ford responding.
6: Rather than criticize and threaten Canada, your closest friends, maybe one day you're going to need our help like you did last year, and we deployed the people. I got frustrated just listening to these, that bunch of rubbish.
5: President Trump paying tribute to three U.S. service members killed in Jordan. He says the latest round of strikes in Iran were in honor of them. Fox's Alex Hogan.
7: The military identified those killed as 25-year-old First Lieutenant Tyler James Feehan and Private Isabella Gonzalez. She was only 19. The military initially listed another service member as missing, although human remains have been found.
5: A fourth service member recently killed in northern Iraq. 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
16: 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We're underway. A little bumpy along about here.
17: 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Capsule is turning around. 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
18: Let me ask you one simple question. Do you, Ambassador Zorin, deny that the USSR has placed and is placing medium and intermediate range missiles and sites in Cuba? 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Don't wait for the translation. Yes or no?
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2: Okay, don't let anyone get you down about America. Don't get pessimistic because these malcontent socialists are running around. Remember how we were seen through the eyes of visitors here for the World Cup.
22: Hot dog, packet of crisps, and a drink bigger than me head for $3. Not bad.
23: We are currently at the Museum Costco. How can they even run out of stock? There's just too much.
2: And of course they love Buc-ee's, which we all love. Well, it turns out when people see the real America, our generosity, how welcoming we were, not the doom and gloom one that the media peddles, well, they fall in love with America. President Trump worked so hard to secure the World Cup on U.S. soil, and it's because he always knew it was about a lot more than just a game.
0: Why is sport so important in bringing truly the whole world together in this moment?
1: Just as universal. It's been something from, I guess, probably pretty much the beginning of time. Mm-hmm. It's a microcosm of life. You win, you lose. But with sports, you see it over a 2-hour period. And in life, you go a whole life before they realize whether or not you're a winner or a loser. It's a long time. And now it's just something very special.
2: Here to discuss, Dan Dockich, host of Outkicks, Don't At Me. Dan, I love the president's comments about this because he said it's a microcosm of life. Sometimes it takes a whole life to figure out you're a winner or a loser. It's kind of harsh. But in soccer, it's 90 minutes plus whatever weird time they add on at the end. But I loved how America was received and, frankly, how we received visitors for the World Cup. It was a fabulous show.
4: It was a month of greatness. I'm going to shout out our network, Fox. I think Brad Zager, Eric Shanks, the management did a great
2: amazing
4: job of showing all of this stuff. The in-game was fantastic. That stuff was fantastic. And if you don't like what you saw over the last month, that's on you. Because the absolute best of America was seen. And isn't it sad, though? Isn't it sad that people come to our country, the greatest country in the history of the world, and get fooled by how nice it is? We should be promoting our country. We should be the best ambassadors for our own nation, yet we're not. And other people have to come here and go, wait a second. Wow, didn't see this coming. That's too bad. But the World Cup, an unmitigated success.
2: Yeah, Dan, when you hear all the America hate stuff from the neo-Bolsheviks running as fake socialists, you know, it's young people make, oh, the capitalism, it's no good. We're not going to ever get ahead. That's the biggest lie ever told by people who either don't want to work hard or have other ideas, right? But the foreigners who came here, who love the game of soccer and were hosted here, you know, Erling Haaland went viral for just posting pictures in America, just for being here. And he became even bigger than he already is. And he's big.
4: Well, he's massive, both physically and, you know, in stature. But think about what they do like. Think about this. They love open borders. They want high inflation. They love transgenders running around topless at the freaking White House. Allegedly, assassination attempts. Today, we had somebody with an incendiary device trying to blow up New York City,
2: yeah,
4: and NBC says it was fireworks. I mean, you got to look at what people like. If you have not liked July in the United States of America with the unbelievable 250th celebration, which was out of this world, fantastic, patriotism all over the place, and then watching these people come into our country, rowing boats, drinking beers, going to Costco,
2: awesome,
4: Bucky's, learning about ranch dressing for crying out loud, then that's on you. Laura, I say it on your show all the time. If you don't like it, go sit in the corner. We ain't got no time for you if you don't like all this.
2: And the president made a comment. I chatted with him for a few moments this morning. He made a comment about how there was all these predictions there were going to be protests and it was going to be awful and it was going to be dangerous. The FBI and all the security, Kash Patel, they did a fabulous job. Fabulous job coordinating security across the country. And my hat's off to them. That is very, very hard to do. Dan, real quick.
4: So, congratulations to everybody. I mean, Marco Rubio, Kash Patel, Tom Homan, everybody involved. It was unbelievable. You didn't see one single protest. You didn't see one single problem.
2: No.
4: You didn't even see fights in the stands, which you see every Sunday at NFL games. No, unbelievable job. What a great staff Trump's put together.
2: And Dan, I don't really like soccer, but even I watched all the stuff. Okay, so they got me hooked now. Dan, thank you so much. Great to see you. All right, coming up, AOC goes country. And why is everyone spoiling for a fight, including Tom Brady? Seen and Unseen with Raymond Arroyo is next.
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3: I'm Ashley DeVorkin with a Fox Celebrity Profile with Bear Grylls. The host is currently bringing his celebrity friends out for adventures on Fox's Bear Grylls is Running Wild.
4: Well, I think on this season, we really push the boundaries. It's great to bring it to Fox and have such diversity from jungle, from, you know, the forest to the high mountains to the deserts. But we always try and kind of seek out different types of terrain. There are a zillion things, so that bucket list is long.
3: As for whether it's all adventure all the time for Bear, he admits sometimes he takes a break.
4: It's been a big part of my life, the adventure, and from a kid growing up through to my time with the military, through to Man vs. Wild for many, many years, and then Running Wild for the last decade plus. But at home, we're pretty mellow. Having said that, we do live off-grid. We do live on a little island in the UK, but I like that. It keeps our edge. But at the same time, I love getting back home, and I'm not like eating bugs and grubs. I love to cook a good big steak and a, you know, homemade cheesecake and get in a nice bath and have a cup of tea.
3: Ashley DeVorkin, Fox News.
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7: I'm Gianna Gelosi with your Fox True Crime Minute. New details emerge in a 24-year-old murder case that has gone cold until this year. Back in 2002, Frank Weiss from Plano, Texas, was found dead near Lake Louisville. Last month, 55-year-old Lisa Honrad was arrested for his murder. She was his wife at the time of his death. Court documents say Weiss was shot with a .38-caliber firearm, and his body was found wrapped in plastic bags, tied up with rope, and weighted down with sandbags duct-taped to his legs. They went on to say that Weiss and Honrad went to dinner 2 days before his body was found, and it was the last time he was seen alive. Detectives learned that Weiss had asked for an annulment, and Honrad signed it. In the days after his disappearance, detectives say Honrad told Weiss's daughter he had gone to Cancun but didn't want to be bothered. Investigators say the case was finally cracked thanks to new information from a key witness, alongside advances in technology and investigative techniques. There's more on this story at foxnews.com or subscribe to the Fox True Crime Podcast. I'm Gianna Gelosi with your Fox True Crime Minute.
8: It's time for Seen and Unseen, where we reveal the stories behind the headlines. For that, we turn to Fox News contributor Raymond Arroyo. All right, Raymond, it seems that AOC is very busy in Tennessee. Wow.
9: Yeah, and along with the goo-goo clusters, Laura, she picked up a new accent.
10: We cannot afford to leave Tennessee behind. We cannot afford to leave Kentucky behind, Alabama behind, Mississippi behind, Georgia behind, South Carolina behind. There is no country when we are split apart.
8: Oh, she's
9: amazing.
8: Behind.
9: Yeah. All she needs is a hat atop her head. I mean, she went from Angela Davis to Minnie Pearl in one plane ride. Pretty good. But Laura, this isn't the first time Democrats have put on a half-baked Southern accent
8: Hillary.
9: During election
8: Hillary.
9: Season, as you will recall.
11: You better thank a union member for the 5-day work week. You better thank a union member for sick leave. You better thank a union member for paid leave.
12: I don't feel no ways tired. I come too far from where I started from. Nobody told me that the road would be easy.
8: Oh, my God. Men across the country are going to have nightmares tonight.
9: Yeah, well, they really should get a specialist to help them with those accents, because the freelancing never works. They always sound like, I don't know what they sound like, but when Hillary broke out and started talking about that hot sauce, nobody was believing her. But Laura, whatever their accents, it seems Democrats these days are just ready to rumble, challenging not just the Trump administration, but even the president's children to physical fights.
13: I want to fight them. I think...
14: fight them?
13: Yeah, yeah, yeah. Like, if Stephen Miller would agree, or one of the Trump children, or, like, anybody in the administration, I want to fight them.
15: God. Just the opportunity to punch either one of them in the face, I swear to God, if they offered me a cage match, I would take it in a second. Because you know what? I would die before I tapped out.
8: If they take the Coke that I left on the floor, I'm going to be really mad and hit them hard.
9: Laura,
8: so bad.
9: Is he off the wagon? What are they talking
8: about?
9: He's
8: sober now.
9: So now we are openly saying violence is a means of political communication or dialogue.
8: Of course.
9: This is craziness, particularly after multiple attempts on the life of the president. Why are we talking about this at this stage? But they are.
8: Yeah, well, these people cheered the death of Charlie Kirk. They're still cheering that. It's almost a year anniversary coming up. They're still cheering that. It's disgusting.
9: Well, Laura, you know, whether it's politics or pop culture, everybody wants to stage a fight these days. Just last week, Tom Brady slapped Logan Paul in what many believe is a stage stunt. Now there's buzz that they could turn this into a boxing match. You know, Brady has said, I mean, my gosh, this guy, you have seven Super Bowl rings. You're an icon. You don't need to go to the WWE as a means to build up your cred in the pop culture, Tom. But that's what he's doing. He says he wants to.
8: Well, remember the Brady roast? Remember the Brady roast?
9: Yes.
8: That was massive, massive smash hit. I think his ex might not have liked that. I've always been kind of a Brady fan because I'm from Connecticut. So, you know, the Patriots, he's gotten pretty good. I mean, he's a good commentator. He's a good broadcaster, but I'm not sure.
9: Do you think it was fake?
8: I couldn't really tell.
9: Well, I think it's fake. I mean, he even dressed up as The Undertaker. I think he likes wrestling, which is fine. But when you've dominated a sport like football, who needs wrestling, Tom? Look, there he is with The Undertaker. Look, The Undertaker at a fan fest this weekend.
8: He's
9: in retirement, but I'd hate to see him roughed up or hurting himself.
8: Raymond, Raymond, you branch out into comedy, acting, singing. You're a writer. You host, you know, shows. You're internally influential in the religious world as well. Raymond, you wear more hats than anyone I know. So Tom Brady wants to have some fun.
9: But I'm not trying
8: to get
9: in the ring with anybody, Ingram. I mean, this is, you know,
8: you
9: got
8: to
9: know your limits.
8: Yeah, Raymond, I'd pay to see
9: maybe
8: that.
9: Maybe we'll stage a slap.
8: That would actually be good.
9: Make it a pay-per-view, a Fox Nation event.
8: Well, Raymond, they're still talking about our, you know, whether our thing was fake that we did with that particular show that I never
9: all
8: watched.
9: True.
8: The you question. Yeah. Raymond, thank you very much.
9: It was planned.
8: All right. That's it. That's it for us tonight. Make sure to follow me on social media. Thanks for watching. Jesse Waters is.
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16: Fears of an escalating conflict. I'm Ted Lindner, Fox News. President Trump reportedly debating whether or not to expand war efforts in Iran following the deaths of three American service members in Jordan.
17: President Trump will attend the dignified transfer of fallen service members at Dover Air Force Base in Delaware in what has become one of the deadliest weeks for U.S. troops since the conflict started. The military identified those killed as 25-year-old First Lieutenant Tyler James Feehan and Private Isabella Gonzalez. She was only 19. The military initially listed another service member as missing, although human remains have been found. A fourth service member died Saturday in Iraq while detonating a downed Iranian drone. The Department of War says in the last 2 weeks since the ceasefire ended, roughly 100 service members have been injured, with 96% already returning to duty.
16: Fox's Alex Hogan. And also this morning, the Department of State advising Americans worldwide to exercise increased caution due to heightened tensions in the Middle East. The security environment, they say, remains complex with the potential for unforeseen escalation. Americans currently in the Middle East should exercise caution, heightened vigilance, and should be prepared for possible flight cancellations, periodic airspace closures, and potential travel disruptions. Americans outside the Middle East should reconsider travel to and through the region. President Trump imposing 50% tariffs on most Canadian goods, declaring Canada is unfairly discriminated against American autos, alcohol, and dairy products. And the president suggesting Canada could face higher tariffs due to the Canadian wildfires sending dangerous plumes of smoke into the U.S.
14: This should be a warning shot to them. You better come to America, say we're sorry, we're going to mend our ways, we're going to do what we used to do in the old day, and groom and maintain the ground level of what is underneath the forest and thin the forest out where it needs to be done. It was always done. We never had these problems.
16: That's New Jersey Republican Congressman Jeff Van Drew on Fox Business's Evening Edit. 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
16: New UK Prime Minister Andy Burnham giving his first remarks as UK Prime Minister in London on Monday.
20: We will make this moment a circuit breaker for Britain, bringing forward the biggest changes in the last 40 years.
16: Keir Starmer meeting with King Charles III on Monday to turn in his formal resignation. President Trump meeting with Lebanon's president Tuesday during a tense peace settlement with Israel. Fox's Jared Halpern with a preview in the White House.
21: Lebanon's military is moving into what is called pilot zones in the country's south as part of a deal negotiated with the Trump administration and Israel. Under the agreement, Lebanon's military will assume control of security in some villages, ensuring Hezbollah does not have a presence as part of a broader Israeli withdrawal. President Trump has put pressure on Israeli Prime Minister Benjamin Netanyahu to wind down strikes inside Lebanon. Lebanon's President Joseph Aoun meets with President Trump today. He arrived in D.C. over the weekend, becoming the first Lebanese head of state to visit Washington since 2009. At the White House, Jared Halpern, Fox News.
16: Arizona voters casting ballots today in the state's midterm primaries. Fox's Tanya J. Powers with details on that.
22: Arizona Governor Katie Hobbs, a Democrat, is running for re-election, and Republicans are hoping to pick up the seat. Republican Congressman Andy Biggs, Congressman David Schweikert, and two businessmen are vying for the chance to challenge Hobbs. Biggs has been endorsed by President Trump as well as Turning Point Action. Since Schweikert is running in the gubernatorial primary, several Republicans are running to replace him in the 1st District, including Trump-backed former NFL kicker Jay Feely. And in the state's 4th District, four-term incumbent Democratic Congressman Greg Stanton faces a far-left challenge from a self-described Democratic socialist who has criticized Stanton for supporting Israel. Tanya J. Powers, Fox News.
16: And I'm Ted Lindner. This is Fox News.
23: Good evening, I'm Trace Gallagher. It's 11 p.m. on the East Coast, 8 o'clock here in Los Angeles, and this is America's Late News, Fox News at Night. And breaking tonight, from words to weapons, the FBI says a former Army soldier armed with gasoline, fireworks, and multiple weapons came to a New York City federal building intent on hurting people. Investigators say he carried anti-ICE messages, fanning a new firestorm over anti-ICE rhetoric.
24: This is another example
3: of someone, you know, attacking ICE because of the constant mismessaging and vilification of the men and women of ICE.
23: And New York City Mayor Zohran Mamdani doubling down as the White House fires back, and experts are now warning that the mayor's renewed vow to arrest Israeli Prime Minister Benjamin Netanyahu could spark some legal blowback.
4: This is a question of the sovereignty of the United States, which the mayor apparently does not believe in.
23: The panel and Katie Zachariah on deck to separate the legal reality from the political rhetoric. Plus, after American soldiers were killed in IRGC drone strikes, President Trump now considering a return to full-scale military operations against Iran.
5: I think President Trump showed great restraint with the ceasefire. And now he's doing what he has to do.
23: Much more on that, but we begin with a foiled attack and the continued fallout over anti-ICE rhetoric. Christina Coleman is live with brand new information on this. Christina, good evening.
6: Hi, good evening, Trace. A former U.S. Army soldier who was carrying an anti-ICE sign was arrested after allegedly setting the entrance to a Manhattan federal building on fire this morning. Authorities identified the suspect as 43-year-old Andrew Arabaca. They say he poured gasoline on the ground near the employee entrance and used a lighter and a large firework to ignite it.
24: When he was being arrested, he yelled derogatory terms to ICE, used bad words, obviously. He is an anti-American, anti-government extremist. We know that from what he said.
6: DHS says officers quickly recovered the suspect's bag, which appeared to contain two pellet guns and a manifesto. They say he also gave some insight into his alleged actions during a post-arrest interview.
24: He did say he was targeting the building and he was okay if he hurt or killed people going in and out of the building, whether they were federal employees or civilians.
6: Authorities say the suspect also had a machete and at least three knives on him. Three people were injured in this incident, two government employees and an immigrant who was scheduled to have a naturalization citizen ceremony today, Trace.
23: Yeah, Christina, thank you. Let's bring in television journalist now with law enforcement, Emmett Miller, and former NYPD inspector and Fox News contributor Paul Morrow. Thank you both for coming on. Paul, I want to play one more soundbite from the assistant director in charge of the FBI New York field office. He said this about the suspect. Watch.
24: Federal Plaza has long been a target of extremists, of terrorists, and today the extremism was brought here. The building was attacked. Mr. Arabaca was looking to injure people and harm people. He had two axes, a hammer, a machete, and three knives.
23: And he was also yelling anti-ICE derogatory terms, Paul. What do you make of this?
25: Well, in light of the fact that he was so heavily armed and he, in fact, started the incident by firing off the pellet gun, firing at a building that he knows has got to be filled with armed federal officers, my take is that he didn't expect to survive this. And then he kept going after he fired the pellet gun. He then set off the fireworks. And then, as we saw in the video, he ignites the gasoline. So he was escalating as he went along and ultimately ends up trying to burn the building down. It's very similar in some ways to an attack that occurred some years ago when I was still working on the West Side Highway. A guy named Saifullah Saipov, similar thing, except he used a vehicle-borne attack, but he was armed similarly. In his case, it was a starter pistol. I don't think he expected to survive either, but Saipov did. He's doing life in jail. Same thing is going to happen here. This guy will get hit with terrorism charges. Case will go federal. There's tons of video down there. They have him, and we know why he did it. Only question now is, are there any pieces left out there? Did he have any conspirators?
23: Yeah, that is. It's a great question there. I mean, you look at this Emmett Miller and you think, wow, this is hate on full display. And I'm with Paul. You know, this guy probably didn't think he was going to make it out, and he did. But boy, you talk about, you know, the weapons he had, the hate that he had, and there it was, right there in New York City.
7: again.
10: Another example of this is another one of these people who they say they're probably loners. They say that these people probably have some sort of a grievance inside. He was an Army officer and then he was a reserve officer. Mm-hmm. He was actually an Army specialist and then he was with the National Guard on the reserves. But that was way back in 2005, so that was some time ago. And we know that since then, he lives in Poughkeepsie, New York, lives in an apartment. I haven't read about any family. But since then, he's been vulnerable to having his head packed by some of these groups because he's given to the climate change agenda. He's lobbied Congress for that sort of thing. And he shows up with a manifesto, and that's a sign of an extreme overvalued belief system that they then act on.
7: Yeah, you know, Emmett talks about having his head packed, and Tom Homan had a kind of good question on that today, Paul. Watch what he said.
3: Why does he think ICE is bad? Why does he want to attack ICE? Again, because the last year and a half, all he's heard from Democratic members of Congress and sanctuary city mayors and governors is that ICE is not a real law enforcement agency. ICE is separating families. ICE arresting people in churches and hospitals, which is none of it's true. So I'm sure he's been educated by the wrong people.
7: I mean, we ask the same question, Paul, 24 times a year. This stuff is being fomented, right? I mean, that's kind of what's happening is this is being ginned up by a lot of people.
25: Yeah, so, you know, Trace, when I was working, what we were worried about was Islamist terrorism, most of it outside in, that is outside the country, either inspired from outside the country or directed. Now it's morphing into a situation where the primary threat seems to be here at home, and it's coming from the progressive wing of the Democratic Party. And this is what we saw last week when Secretary of State Rubio convened over 60 nations down in D.C. to get that message across. That doesn't mean the threat post 9/11 has gone away, but it's morphed and we have to reposition our posture because the world is changing. That's where the threat is coming from. And in some cases, those two groups are actually making common cause. They call it the Red-Green Alliance. Mm-hmm. That's the new reality. We need to wake up to it because, as Tom Homan said, it's not going away. There will be more of these.
7: In fact, it's getting worse. I want to put these numbers on the screen here. This is the DHS writes the following. Radical rhetoric by sanctuary politicians leads to an unprecedented 1,300% increase in assaults against ICE officers and a 3,200% increase in vehicular attacks and an 8,000% increase in death threats. Nobody reports on that part of this story, Evan.
10: It's hard to wrap your mind around. As well, a 27% increase since last year in extremist attacks, a 30% increase in targeted political attacks. In the meantime, you got guys like Tim Walz saying there, oh, ICE is the new Gestapo, and Jacob Frey, right, Minneapolis, get the expletive out of Minneapolis to ICE. Yep. House Minority Leader Hakeem Jeffries, who was once famous for saying, I want my people to go out there and fight the Trump agenda in the streets, now suddenly when something like this happens, when this attack happens, he says, well, no, we can't have this, and we want to prosecute it to the fullest extent of the law. Meanwhile, it's things like his rhetoric that caused this and bring it into reality.
7: Bingo. Emmett, Paul, thank you both. Meantime, New York City Mayor Zoran Mamdani doubling down on his threat to arrest Israeli Prime Minister Benjamin Netanyahu at the UN General Assembly if he attends this September. The senior national correspondent Kevin Cork is live in D.C. with the back and forth on this. Kevin, good evening.
11: Tracy, good evening to you. Leave it to the neophyte mayor of Gotham to grandstand his way into an international incident. Yes, Zoran Mamdani says Bibi's not above the law, and if the ICC, that being the International Criminal Court, says he should be arrested, then maybe he should.
12: I believe that when someone is charged with an international criminal court warrant, it's something that should be taken seriously.
11: However, there are legal experts tonight who insist that even to attempt to do that would violate federal law.
4: What Mayor Mamdani is calling on is for the officials of New York City, including himself, to violate federal law. So in the end, it's not Netanyahu should be arrested and investigated. The Justice Department should be investigating him.
11: The great John Yoo speaking there, added the prime minister himself, quote, Mr. Mamdani should focus on fixing the damage his policies have caused New York. Mamdani appears interested in diverting public attention from his follies and attacking the leader of the Jewish state and the only democracy in the Middle East. A pithy retort indeed. Trace.
7: Kevin Cork, live for us in D.C. Kevin, thank you. Let's bring in Independent Women's Law Center Director Mae Mailman and Fox News contributor Kaylee McGee White. Thank you both for coming on. Mae, I want to play one more Zoran Mamdani doubling down on Benjamin Netanyahu soundbite. Here's what he said.
12: When it comes to Benjamin Netanyahu, we're speaking about someone who's the subject of an international criminal court arrest warrant. And he's the subject of this arrest warrant for alleged crimes against humanity, for war crimes, and he's the architect of the genocide against Palestinians in Gaza as Israel's prime minister. These are not facts of my personal assessment, they are facts of public record.
23: A lot of people, even Democrats, saying this guy's punching above his weight on this whole topic, May. What do you think about it?
2: Yeah, so I'm glad he's not a lawyer, because on the legal basis for this, he would be arresting somebody without any legal basis, without any New York or federal hook to it, which means you're just arresting people, which is pretty scary. I mean, that is, I guess this is our step toward communism, but to the extent that this is a political statement, which I think it's basically what it is, if you're going to arrest someone for war crimes, it's not the Israel leader that you're going to be arresting. It is Hamas, which even the UN now admits, the New York Times now admits, is stealing aid from its own people, versus Israel is the one that has allowed more than 2 million tons of aid to flow to Gaza, yeah, where Hamas then takes it away from its people.
23: Yeah. Meantime, you had President Trump posting this. Kevin was kind of showing us what Benjamin Netanyahu posted. The president posted this: Benjamin Netanyahu will not be arrested in any way, shape, or form while in the United States of America. I mean, we said it before, he's kind of over his head on this thing, Kaylee, but I mean, this is proof positive. May's exactly right about what she's saying legal-wise.
8: Well, and she's right that this is just political theater for Mamdani. The United States is not party to the ICC, so it doesn't recognize this arrest warrant in the first place. And even if it did, federal policy, including head of state immunity, trumps any local edict, as President Trump is saying here. So Mamdani has no leg to stand on in this debate whatsoever. I do think that this is sort of the problem, though, with allowing sanctuary cities and states like New York to operate in defiance of federal law for so many years, because these officials now brazenly believe that they can just openly act in violation of federal law and that nothing can be done about it at all. And this includes on basically every single immigration front as well. So, you know, I really do hope that President Trump calls Mamdani's bluff at this point and says, you know what, if you want to operate your city in violation of federal law, go for it. But you're going to do so without federal funding, without federal manpower, without federal resources, and you can enjoy your growing budget crisis, because the American taxpayer is not going to come and bail you out.
23: I'm kind of switching subjects a little bit, May, but not that much, because you had Andrew Cuomo, you know, former governor of New York, talking about the civil war in the Democratic Party. Watch.
9: The Democratic Party is in the middle of a civil war, right? And you have moderate mainstream Democrats such as myself, which have been challenged by the far left extremists. Now, the Democratic Party always had a far left, like the Republican Party always had a far right. But this far left under the Democratic Party basically has been energized by the opposition to President Trump.
23: Yeah, energized, May, and they believe, when you listen to them, that they are building momentum.
2: Yeah, well, it's funny to watch Democrats now try and sound the alarm when we'll just note that Democrats have not even been able to protect women's sports. Like, to say that there is a far left in the Democratic Party, the far left is the Democratic Party. They are the same thing. And when you see the socialists now taking over, that cannot be a surprise. But part of the issue of the whole rationale of the Democratic Socialists is that they're very anti-establishment. They don't like Cuomo. They don't like people who have been around for a long time. But when you create socialism and you hand all that power to the government, then you let the government pick winners and losers. And the sure way to have an establishment is to have all that power of who has and who has not with the government, rather than with hardworking people who can build for themselves.
23: And a prime example of what May is talking about here, Kaylee, is the fact that you've got the radical streamer Hassan Piker, who seems to confirm this whole civil war and maybe kind of likes it a little bit. Watch.
13: No more to Trumpism, but no more to the Democrats who compromise, who conciliate, and who betray us. No more to the Democrats who will collaborate and cooperate with the fascists, who will fund ICE, who will fund Israel, who will help poison the planet, who will stiff workers and help bosses. We don't need those Democrats anymore.
23: Kind of saying maybe Republicans are no longer enemy number one.
8: Yeah, which is why I find it so shocking that so many of those establishment Democrats, you know, remain silent in the face of this very real threat. The DSA does not consider the Democratic Party to be allies. They are their enemy. I was there in Chicago for the DNC when you had radical DSA protesters protesting Kamala Harris and Joe Biden, arguing that they were complicit in genocide. And it's interesting because you look at some of these moderate or so-called moderate Democrats who claim that they're very concerned about the trajectory of the far left in their own party. And yet you look at Michigan. I'm from Michigan. This is a Senate race that I'm watching very closely. Where is Alyssa Slotkin calling out Abdul El-Sayed? Why isn't she calling out the fact that a potential socialist is going to represent the state alongside her? Mm. Where is Gretchen Whitmer? Where are all of the centrist so-called Democrats who supposedly care about preserving their own party? It just goes to show that they don't actually have a spine, or maybe they just don't care about the far left taking over their party. Maybe they agree with them.
23: Maybe they do. Kaylee McGee White, Mae Mailman, thank you both. Well, the Fox News Tonight Common Sense Department thinks it's pretty obvious the far left does not approve of law and order, does not approve of people being punished for violating law and order. Even worst case scenarios. Minnesota Governor Tim Walz just pardoned a child rapist, a man who was in this country illegally and repeatedly raped a 10-year-old girl. The rapist from Laos called it a cultural thing, as if it somehow mitigates the horror. And if the pardon wasn't enough, Governor Walz also appeared to excuse the child rape by saying, "We can't all be judged by our worst day." Now, the primary newspaper in the state where Walz is governor, the Minnesota Star Tribune, published an editorial celebrating the pardon, writing, quote, "Cheers to Governor Tim Walz. Apparently raising a glass to the rape of a child is new journalism." Common Sense is surprised the writer didn't also offer up a "he's a jolly good fellow" or two. Of course, the op-ed never mentioned the part about the child being 10 years old. Instead, the child rape was compared to, wait for it, the January 6 Capitol rioters, who got presidential pardons. Common Sense thinks, how long before the far left starts giving posthumous pardons to the Ted Bundys, Charles Mansons, and Jeffrey Dahmers of the world for simply steering clear of January 6th.
14: The United Nations is for all leaders to come to the United States for them to have a chance to talk to the collective body, whether you agree with them or not. I saw a quote where he said that he does not intend to violate federal law, and so I think that the mayor should make sure that he's not arresting anyone at this point.
23: New York Congressman Gregory Meeks responding to Mayor Mamdani's recent threat to arrest Israeli Prime Minister Benjamin Netanyahu. Let's bring in Truth Social Senior Communications Advisor Katie Zachariah. Katie, I wanted to get your take on this because you're an attorney, because we've talked about a lot of these things before, and I just kind of think it's one of those things where when you have Zoran Mamdani, you talk about arresting the leader of one of our closest allies. It is one of those things that Americans look at like, what is going on here?
15: We have a rogue authoritarian socialist mayor who thinks he is running a sovereign nation. Marco Rubio, Secretary of State, had to step in as his administration had invited to have an Iranian meet with the UN ambassador or the UN ambassador for Iran. And this is exactly what he's doing. He's going behind the State Department. He's going behind federal authority. And when he's trying to arrest a leader on the ICC, which we're not a member to, and nor is Israel, nor would we recognize it, who is giving him this advice, and why does he think, Trace? And what I think is this is the problem, the systemic problem of the sanctuary city policies, that they are above the law. They don't believe they have to follow it, right. And no matter what.
23: I think it's a great point. It really is, because when you are the sanctuary cities, you don't have to listen to ICE. You don't have to listen to the feds at all. You just do what you want to do. And you're exactly right about the whole thing where
7: Who cares about the law? Let's talk about sanity and common sense. The governor and the biggest newspaper in Minnesota praising a child rapist. The Minnesota Star Tribune writes the following in part here. True, Lang Vong's actions 20 years ago were awful, but so were the violent protests at the U.S. Capitol on January 6, 2021, and those folks received presidential pardons. I mean, when you start comparing people who were rioting at the thing or walking around and were arrested at the Capitol to a child rapist who repeatedly raped a 10-year-old for 2 years, I think you have lost the plot.
8: Yeah, well, you've lost the plot, and the logical fallacy for journalism is false equivalence. These are not anywhere in comparison. And here it is. Walz is protecting a child rapist, and President Trump had came out and he warned people, the criminal illegal aliens, many of whom are child rapists, are in this country and the Democrats are protecting them. And they said, no, we're not. But who's protecting the child rapists? The governor of Minnesota, Trace. And this is a huge, huge problem for the Democrat Party because they are on the side of criminals.
7: Washington Post writes the following. Kathy Hochul sabotages New York's future with data center moratorium. New York Governor Kathy Hochul has repeatedly said, whoever owns AI owns the future. Now she's making sure it won't be New York. Hochul previously said the decision over whether to construct data centers should be left to local communities, not state government, Katie. And there she is, state government, saying, not in my state. So here they come, Connecticut, New Jersey, all around you.
8: Well, and the moratorium was created because she went to war, and the Democrats have largely gone to war on energy like natural gas and nuclear, which can sustain data centers, right? So now they can't sustain these because of the Green New Scam energy policies, and they're going to have to flee elsewhere. But Trace, this is actually a bigger national security issue because we are in a race with China for AI. But what powers AI is energy, and if she is not allowing these data centers to exist in one of the most successful, you know, financial centers of the country, what are we going to do without New York having data centers?
7: It really is crazy. Meantime, you need to just pull out your credit card very quickly, Katie, because just a reminder, my book is now up for pre-sale. It's called Turns Out They Were Right All Along, Life Lessons I Learned Eventually. The stories are about me and the people who had tremendous impact on me. Some of them famous, most of them are not. The book will make you laugh, make you think, maybe even change your perspective. As a buddy told me, it's like Tom Wolfe experiencing Hemingway's adventures. And hopefully, all of the stories will make you go for it, whatever your it might be. TraceGallagherBook.com. I think you'll like it. You're not ordering, Katie.
8: I'm ordering four of them, Trace.
7: Coming up, rising toll, rising tensions. U.S. service members killed as strikes hit Iran for a 10th straight night. And President Trump now weighs widening the war.
0: So, I mean, their behavior has to change in order for ours to change.
7: And later in the nightcap, snooze, sniffle, succeed. Gen Z workers now reportedly taking crying breaks and power naps on the job. Is it wellness or wimpiness? Let us know. X, Instagram, at Trace Gallagher. We'll read your responses in the nightcap. Plus, did you see this? Talk about a tale of terror. A Florida family security camera caught a scaly surprise when this 8-foot alligator banged its tail against their front door just before wildlife officers were able to step in. We're coming right back.
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2: While the U.S. launching its 10th straight night of strikes against Iran as President Trump considers a return to full-scale war, the chief international correspondent Steve Harrigan is live for us in Tel Aviv with the new information on this. Steve.
3: Trace, the sun here just coming up after yet another night of U.S. strikes on Iran. That is the 10th night in a row, CENTCOM confirming. Some of those targets are launching sites for drones and missiles as well. And it comes after an Iranian attack in Jordan on Friday. A ballistic missile attack left two U.S. service members dead, a third U.S. service member missing. Here's President Trump.
4: We feel very badly, but you know, those great people, those great patriots were out there fighting that Iran cannot have a nuclear weapon. Iran has been very, very badly damaged. They've lost everything almost militarily.
3: Iran, meanwhile, continues to attack U.S. partners in the region, launching strikes against Kuwait and Bahrain. This as Iran's foreign minister heads to Pakistan for further talks. Israeli officials, meantime, military officials saying the U.S. continues to move assets into the region, saying dozens of refueling warcraft coming to military sites around Israel. Trace, back to you.
2: Steve Harrigan, live for us in Tel Aviv. Steve, thank you. Let's bring in the Foreign Desk Editor-in-Chief, Lisa Daftari, and Stackelbeck Tonight host, Eric Stackelbeck. Thank you both for coming on. General Keith Kellogg says that he thinks, Eric Stackelbeck, to you first, that it's time for ground troops. Watch.
5: I would seize Karg Island, and I would seize Larak Island. Why? Because Karg Island actually produces about 90% of their energy, and Larak Island, more to the east, is really their command and control center for the strait. It gives the president's leverage he doesn't currently have, because airstrikes alone are not going to win this war.
2: Yeah, I mean, ground troops are always controversial, you know, Eric, and whenever you bring them up, people are like, oh, and they take a step back. But does there appear to be another, not a solution, but is there some kind of thing that will keep ground troops out of Israel? Because the air war can only go so far.
6: Yeah, that's a good point, Trace. Look, I don't think General Kellogg is talking about an occupation, U.S. troops, large-scale U.S. troop presence, an occupation of mainland Iran. I think what he's probably talking about is a more limited operation to target those two islands in particular and deal, hopefully, a knockout blow to Iran's economy. Because, look, some 90% of Iran's oil and gas flows through Karg Island. And again, you probably can't win this thing through air power alone. The Iranian regime shows no signs of caving at this point, although they've suffered tremendous losses. And to give you an idea where they're at, Trace, where their headspace is at, the Mad Mullahs in Tehran, earlier today, Iran's president, Mahmoud Pezeshkian, he's supposedly from the moderate wing, so-called, of Iran's regime. He said, look, we're in an all-out war with the United States. So they show no signs of backing down as of yet, even though, again, the air campaign has really given them heavy, heavy losses.
2: Yeah, I mean, and you talk about this whole thing, Lisa, when you lose U.S. soldiers, I mean, it is a heartrending decision for the president to make, to even consider ground troops. I know it's controversial, but especially at times like this, you know, the American public is very reticent to want to get involved in the popularity of these types of wars go down even further.
7: Right. I think it's very difficult, and you have the loss of life, to sell this war, because there is no appetite for war, as you said. But what the president did was go back to the narrative of why we got involved in this war to begin with. I think that was very tactical, to talk about the nuclear weapons, to reframe this war and say, we're doing this because of our homeland security, because this regime, a deadly regime, a terrorist regime with a deadly ideology, cannot have a nuclear weapon. At the same time, I think this is the reason why every phase of this war we fight, we need to go to the very end, meaning take out their ballistic missiles and drones. Don't leave them with any. Deplete them of their nuclear.

0: in their nuclear program, deplete them of any funding that they can, you know, collect money from oil sales. You have to diminish their proxy. So we have many ways to choke them before we put boots on the ground.
1: When you say end, I mean, everybody's kind of like, okay, the end to me sounds a lot like the beginning. You had General Jack Keane. I'm going to get both of your take on this. He was saying the following on, maybe we're closer to the beginning than we are to the end. Watch this.
2: What I have been told is that in the time that, obviously, there's 90 days we've been conducting a diplomatic effort, that we've come to full magazine depth again, and the Israelis are at full magazine depth as well. We're fully prepared to go back to major combat operations.
1: I mean, are we moving toward major combat operations, Eric Stackelbeck? Because I'm wondering if that also means that we're talking about Israel back in. We're talking about everything like day one.
3: Well, Israel definitely, Trace, has the incredible intelligence. We've seen that time and time again. And President Trump has said, look, we're pretty much down to the third layer of Iran's leadership. That's all that's left. Well, Israel has done an incredible job of getting a bead on where Iran's leaders are hiding out and taking action there. So perhaps Israel does get involved. But Trace, before the ceasefire went into effect on April 8th, Israel and the U.S. side by side, we saw the full might of our two militaries, just an incredible, incredible operation. And I have faith in Secretary Hegseth, President Trump, their team, that they will figure this out and figure out the end game.
1: Yeah. Lisa, your final thoughts on this?
0: I think the worst thing we can do is leave a wounded regime more enriched and more powerful than they were before we started this war. That's what the Iranian people are telling me. But I think it's important at this moment not to front load, not to give them time, not to give them money, not to give them the ability to collect money, and to not give them that space. This is exactly what they're trying to do. They're staying in power means victory. Time is what they're trying to win over here. And I think Donald Trump is onto them. I think we need to go to the very end to make it worth it.
1: He is onto them, that's for sure. Lisa, Eric, thank you both. Coming up, socialism on a split screen. Some top Democrats putting distance between themselves and Democrat socialists, while some insist the far left agenda is winning over voters.
4: If you think about the things that people on the Democratic side are calling for, they're wildly popular.
1: More on that, but first a live look at Troy, Ohio, where spirits were poured, but history endured. The historic Overfield Tavern served as the area's first courtroom. Even after a devastating fire in 2024, its original log walls are still standing, and we are coming right back.
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5: 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Senior White House correspondents Jackie Heinrich and Peter Ducey anchor from Washington, D.C.
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16: 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The lessons of the past are ignored and obliterated in a contemporary antagonism known as the generation gap.
17: 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Well, I'm going through a phase now where I don't want to be in the limelight.
18: Ding! Ali comes out to meet Frazier, but Frazier starts to retreat. If Frazier goes back an inch farther, he'll wind up in a ringside seat. Ali swings to the left, Ali swings to the right. Look at the kids carry the fight.
19: Everybody just gathered around, organized. And it was orderly. No kids were out of hand. They just wanted to talk. Two sergeants throwing tear gas, and the kids were picking up and throwing them back at the cops. And they chased the kids over the hill. The cops were boxing. There was kids all around them. All of a sudden, cops got trigger happy and shot kids.
15: News as it happened. News as it happens.
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20: I think the Iranians are misreading Trump's his self-interest here and his seriousness with which he's willing to go back to war. I also think the Trump administration is misreading the Iranians. And don't fundamentally understand the split inside the regime itself. It's not a monolith. And the will of the IRGC to continue to fight.
1: I mean, MS analyst John Kirby suggesting the biggest divide between President Trump and Iran is simply they don't understand each other. Let's bring in California Post opinion editor Joel Pollack and New York Post reporter Lydia Moynihan. Thank you both for coming on. I don't know, Lydia, to you first. And they keep telling us, oh, yeah, Iran is just misreading the United States and Trump is misreading Iran. I mean, all Iran does is just lie. I mean, every step of the way, they've lied. There's not really much to misread here.
21: Well, I think John Kirby's analysis is accurate in some ways, that he understands that Iran clearly didn't think that Trump would continue to attack them. They think he just wanted to fold, and they were clearly very wrong on that. But yeah, framing this as a misunderstanding kind of makes it sound like it's a rom-com and a chick flick, and there's just something lost in translation. And obviously, we've tried diplomacy, 10 ways to send it. We tried again just recently with that memorandum of understanding, and that clearly wasn't the issue because we are fundamentally misaligned. They want us dead, and we want to live. So that's the issue. They continue to see us as the great Satan. Israel is the little Satan. They want to wipe us off the face of the earth. They are intent on death and destruction. And as long as they have power, we can't agree with them. There's no alignment on that front.
1: Meantime, I want to play this soundbite. This is a historian who says that the things that democratic socialists are talking about, their platform, are very, very popular. Watch.
4: If you think about the things that people on the Democratic side are calling for, they're wildly popular. So, you know, every time I see this idea that somebody is far left when they're talking about universal health care, when like 80% of Americans want that, that sounds pretty centrist to me. You see them described in the media as being the far left. That kind of makes my head explode.
1: Oh, kind of like, look at this. This is the far left. Eliminate the U.S. Senate, replace the president and the Supreme Court with an executive and judiciary chosen by and subordinate to Congress, an immediate end to all deportations, amnesty for all immigrants, defund the Department of War, end all military and economic aid to Israel. Doesn't really sound like this big popular platform to me, Joel. What about you?
2: Well, it's not popular because most people are adults and they understand you have to have trade-offs. And all of these things are nice. Universal health care and universal child care, they're all nice, but they cost money and you have to get the money from somewhere. So these things require trade-offs, they require compromises, and of course everybody's in favor of the priorities. It's very hard to get people to disagree with things that sound manifestly wonderful, but the question is, how do you get there? And socialism has always failed because the method is self-destructive. When you focus on redistribution instead of growth, when you focus on leveling everything economically, you just make everybody equally poor and you stop innovation and growth.
1: Yeah, I mean, she says, like, I wanted to get your take on this as well, Lydia, because she talks about, oh, I want my head's going to explode if they keep talking about the far left. And then you put these policies up on the screen and you talk about eliminating the Senate and then defunding the Department of War and so on and so forth. That is not centrist. That is far left radical ideology.
21: Yeah, and I like her commentary that, oh, people like the idea of free health care. Yeah, everyone likes the idea in theory of something that's free. No one's going to be opposed to that. But when you actually explain it's taxpayer funded, that gets a little less popular. But Tracy, you make a good point. And I think this is such an interesting moment in American history because until very recently, Americans had shared values. They had the same vision for the country. They loved this nation. And so there was a disagreement on policy. There was a disagreement on how big should the social safety net be. There was a disagreement on how should we conduct our foreign policy. But fundamentally, everyone wanted to arrive at the same conclusion. And you hear Democrats of the 90s. They sound MAGA today. And the issue right now is that we are up against a party that cannot be compromised with. You can't compromise with somebody who wants to abolish private property, who wants to defund our entire defense apparatus. That is the issue, and it's an opportunity for Republicans certainly to try and extend an olive branch and bring in more moderate people who see the absurdity of some of these policies.
1: It's a big opportunity. Bill Maher, by the way, takes a big swing in Californians and the business tax. Watch.
3: Try to fix it, but it's almost impossible to make a business work in California like that. Yeah. I mean, just the state takes like 40% taxes.
22: You're forced to diversify into a gardening business and a tea room and, you know.
1: I mean, in California, you have to jump through a million hoops, Joel, just to get into business, the business licenses, the things you have to go through. And then he's right. I mean, they take the money and like out you go, 40%, more than that, 60%.
2: Really, the worst part about it is that once you have a successful business in California, everybody wants a piece of you. The unions come after you. The lawyers come after you. They start suing you over incorrectly filled out timesheets, and the environmental regulators come after you. It's all the regulation that hits you as soon as you start succeeding. And so California has this amazing startup culture. It's a fantastic place to start a business because so many talented people are here. The incredible educational institutions, the science, the technology, the spirit of entrepreneurship. But once your business gets going, it's impossible to sustain the growth unless you leave California. California makes it impossible to grow a business.
1: Yeah. That means they can't shoot movies here anymore. They can't do anything anymore because it's just too expensive to do stuff here. Joel, Lydia, thank you both. Coming up, tears before timesheets. Gen Z workers are reportedly taking crying breaks and power naps on the clock. Is this coping? Is it coddling? Let us know. X Instagram at Trace Gallagher. We're back with the Nightcap crew. It always includes you and it's next, but a live look, Decatur, Illinois, where soybeans sowed success before Honest Abe's White House bid got on track. It was here that Abraham Lincoln became the rail candidate, putting him on the path to the presidency. We're coming right back with the Nightcap.
0: Fox News, I'm Sue Guzman. The Pentagon launching another round of strikes against Iran following the deaths of three U.S. troops in Jordan.
6: Strikes targeting command and control centers in Iran, others targeting sites where Iranian missiles and drones are being launched from. Those U.S. attacks come in the wake of an Iranian ballistic missile attack in Jordan.
0: Fox's Steve Harrigan, those strikes have now ended. Tropical storm Bertha forming in the eastern Gulf, becoming the second named storm of the Atlantic hurricane season. The system is expected to drench the Florida panhandle and much of the southeast. Darlene Graham telling Fox's Hannity that she plans to run for a full term for her late brother Lindsey Graham's Senate seat.
8: I've made a decision.
23: You're in.
8: Yeah, I'm in.
0: And the deadline to file is next Tuesday. Graham died July 11th at the age of 71. 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
1: Back with the Nightcap crew, Gen Z workers apparently need naps and crying breaks to deal with stress on the job. Kevin Cork's looking right at me, so Kevin Cork, what do you think?
35: Yeah, I kind of feel sorry for them a little bit, you know,
1: okay,
35: but just a little. Come on, guys, grow up.
1: Okay, get with it. Christina.
4: That's what I do at home, Trace. And don't judge me for it. I'm just playing. Just playing.
1: Lisa?
7: No, I'm a tough love kind of person. You got to grow up. Imagine working at the Pentagon and then needing a nap. We know. We need you. Get to work. They have to adult up.
1: We are paying you a little bit there. Well, Joel, what do you think?
13: Joel.
1: At least he's not crying.
13: Oh. What were we talking about? I agree.
1: I was.
13: And the Democrats did it.
1: And he was crying earlier. Katie.
14: I am a big fan of a short nap. I don't know about the cry break. I think if you need the nap, take it. I don't have a lot of sympathy for the cry break.
1: Emmett.
15: Yeah, same thing. It's two different things, isn't it? The nap is one thing that keeps you alert. The crying, learn to manage your emotions.
1: Yeah. Cassie says, if we ever needed a crying break, we were shown the door. Gen Z needs to suck it up and cry at home like the rest of us. Joan, man, I wish they had those when I was working. Joe, sure, it will give Gen Alpha a leg up. LS says, Gen X turned to a drink and a long Sunday barbecue. I think that was a lot more productive and sane. Bernard says, today's work environment is evolving. However, it shouldn't be meshed with preschool and kindergarten practices. Danielle, I don't think it should be an everyday thing, but I've cried at work before. As for naps, if it's your lunch break, go for it. Just make sure you set an alarm and don't crash out at your desk. And GT Slade, if they can cry during their naps, they can be twice as productive. On a sad note tonight, longtime watcher, great patriot Dieter Feiberger passed away, 92 years old, great man.
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0: Another night of strikes. I'm Sue Guzman, Fox News. The Pentagon launching strikes against Iran for the 10th night in a row, as President Trump is reportedly considering mounting a massive military campaign to force Tehran to back down.
6: It was one ballistic missile attack from Iran on Friday. Here's what President Trump had to say.
18: We feel very badly, but you know, those great people, those great patriots are out there fighting that Iran cannot have a nuclear weapon.
6: Iran, in the meantime, continues to lash out at U.S. partners in the region, launching attacks against both Kuwait and Bahrain. This as public figures in Iran, including the foreign minister, remain defiant. British military officials, meantime, say that at least two ships in the Strait of Hormuz have been hit by projectiles and that as few as five ships managed to pass through that critical strait.
0: That is Fox's Steve Harrigan. It comes as Iran attacked another tanker in the Strait of Hormuz early Tuesday, forcing its crew to abandon ship. Tropical Storm Bertha has formed off the Florida Gulf Coast.
2: While at this point it's not expected to become a strong storm, the biggest concern is going to be for heavy rain. A deep plume of tropical moisture spreading across parts of the southeast, bringing periods of torrential downpours that could lead to localized flash flooding, especially in urban areas and places that see repetitive rounds of rain with some of the outer rain bands. Gusty winds will also increase along the Gulf Coast and especially across parts of the west coast of Florida, with some rough surf and a heightened risk of dangerous rip currents at area beaches through about midweek. We do have a chance for some water spouts that are possible, mainly in the outer rain bands, as this system continues to pull towards the north and northwest. The big question, though, is how much interaction will it have with land? If it can stay in the warmer waters, it could continue to move west and bring rain to the east coast of Texas.
0: And hurricane.
2: In Tampa, Florida, Haley Meyer, Fox Weather.
0: Hurricane Fausto is formed in the eastern Pacific by Mexico's Baja Peninsula. It's expected to strengthen Wednesday with sustained winds of 110 miles an hour. 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
19: 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Senator Ted Kennedy.
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21: Police in Anaheim say they are following a white Ford Bronco, and that is O.J. Simpson with a gun to his head.
32: You guys have got to be strong because you are, I just feel in my heart that you're okay, but you got to take care of each other.
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35: Can you get someone over here now to 325 Gretna Green? 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Please.
23: Okay, what does he look like?
35: He's O.J. Simpson. I think you know his record.
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0: News. Arizona voters are casting their ballots today in the state's midterm primaries. Details from Fox's Tanya Jake Powers.
25: Arizona Governor Katie Hobbs, a Democrat, is running for re-election, and Republicans are hoping to pick up the seat. Republican Congressman Andy Biggs, Congressman David Schweikert, and two businessmen are vying for the chance to challenge Hobbs. Biggs has been endorsed by President Trump as well as Turning Point Action. Since Schweikert is running in the gubernatorial primary, several Republicans are running to replace him in the first district, including Trump-backed former NFL kicker Jay Feely. And in the state's 4th district, four-term incumbent Democratic Congressman Greg Stanton faces a far-left challenge from a self-described Democratic socialist who has criticized Stanton for supporting Israel. Tanya J. Powers, Fox News.
0: President Trump imposing 50% tariffs on most Canadian goods, saying the country unfairly discriminated against American autos, alcohol, and dairy products. The new 50% import taxes include wine, plywood, and furniture. President Trump meets with Lebanon's president today amid a tenuous peace settlement with Israel.
26: Lebanon's military is moving into what is called pilot zones in the country's south as part of a deal negotiated with the Trump administration and Israel. Under the agreement, Lebanon's military will assume control of security in some villages, ensuring Hezbollah does not have a presence as part of a broader Israeli withdrawal. President Trump has put pressure on Israeli Prime Minister Benjamin Netanyahu to wind down strikes inside Lebanon. Lebanon's president, Joseph Aoun, meets with President Trump today. He arrived in D.C. over the weekend, becoming the first Lebanese head of state to visit Washington since 2009. At the White House, Jared Halpern, Fox News.
0: Defaults on student loans have surged across the United States, reaching record levels as borrowers struggle to keep up with payments. Officials say roughly 9.5 million people are in default. That's more than 9 months behind after pandemic relief payments ended. I'm Sue Guzman. This is Fox News.
1: Hi, welcome to Hannity. And tonight, major news from Iran, the new socialist, radical, even communist Democratic Party. And we will preview my podcast with clavicular. May have to look that up, some of you. But we do begin tonight in Columbia, South Carolina, where earlier today I sat down with Senator Darlene Graham for her very first TV interview since the passing of her brother, the late, great Senator Lindsey Graham, and her appointment to fill his seat through the end of this term. Now, we covered a wide range of topics, including her future plans in the Palmetto State after President Trump now encouraging her to run for her brother's open seat in the U.S. Senate. Take a look.
27: Senator Darlene Graham, it's an honor to
4: an honor to have you sit down with us today. I wish for you and for Lindsay, my friend, under better circumstances. It's hard to believe it's only been a week, and what a whirlwind week you have now lived. How are you holding up?
7: I'm just taking it day by day. I'm not going to lie, it's been tough, been extremely tough. Lots of prayers, heartfelt messages from friends and family, colleagues, really got me through this week.
4: Yeah, and there's still a lot to go.
7: Oh, yeah.
4: You know, we have, you don't have one funeral service, you have two. You know, you describe Lindsay, who I was very close to, I don't know to the extent you know, but we talk late into the night often about everything. Whether we agreed or disagreed, and we had the best conversations, and he had a wicked sense of humor. And, but I think we really have to start with, you know, both of you had a life in a lot of ways that was tragic. You lost your mom to cancer. Not long after, you lost your dad. You're only 13 years old.
7: Right.
4: He's 21. And you describe Lindsay as brother, mother, and father. Explain that.
7: Well, like you said, we had some tragedies. Our mother passed away. I was 11. It was 3 days before my birthday. So that was extremely tough. And, you know, just over a year later, we lost our father tragically, suddenly. And so Lindsay had to become everything to me. I can remember when it happened. He took me in his arms. He hugged me. He said, "Don't worry, I'm going to take care of you." And I believed him. I knew that was going to be true, the case. But it was very, very difficult. And here at that point, I'm 13 years old. So he's my father figure. And when I say he's my mother, I'm a young lady transitioning into a young adult. So there's things that, you know, he had to take on that someone his age would never dream of. So he was everything. He was my rock. He was my brother, my mother, and my father.
4: He was still, in many ways, a kid himself.
7: Absolutely.
4: Mean, 21, you're just beginning to find yourself in life. What was he like in that leadership role? Because he did step up.
7: He did.
4: What was he like?
7: He was very strong. I mean, at one point, he said, "I'll quit school, I'll come home, I'll run the bar, the liquor store, and we'll live in the house." And I was like, You can't do that. That's not what our parents would have wanted. He was the first in our family to go to college, and we were so proud of him. My mother was so proud of him. So I'm like, that you can't. And so I went to a nearby town to live with an aunt and uncle. But Lindsay came home every weekend, every weekend. He called throughout the week. If I wanted to go to the movies with a friend, I called Lindsay. Lindsay gave me the money to go. So he truly was my parent.
4: Yeah. I watched an interview with him, and, you know, it was his top priority. He said at one point, when he had discussed at any point leaving school, he said, "For your mom, it was a no-go zone. That was not going to happen."
7: No way. Yeah. She was beyond proud. I can remember when he would come home from Columbia, he would ride the bus, and she would get so excited. She's like, "Lindsay's coming home." And I would run down the street to the bus stop and greet him. So yeah. Those were great days.
4: It's hard to believe where you were a week ago, because you were just absorbing this day, you know, the magnitude of losing your brother and the surprise of losing your brother. I mean, I actually went through the timeline of it all. And wow, I mean, I don't know anyone that's ever had that whirlwind of a week. I mean, Saturday night you find out he's sick. Sunday, you know by midnight at least that he had passed on. I knew something was going on. My friend, Senator Tim Scott, called me at 3 in the morning. That's not Tim's usual time to call anybody. And then I looked at my phone and I just like was in a state of shock that he passed on. And then your life changed on a dime.
7: Yes.
4: Let's talk about the conversations you talked to on Sunday. This is the night after Lindsay passes away. Governor McMaster, Senator Scott, elected officials, President Trump. You know, everybody calls up. Sure, you weren't expecting the day before.
7: It was just unbelievable. I mean, it was like I was living a nightmare. When I got the unexpected news, I was just, I can't even tell you how devastated I was when I got that call. It was so hard. And, but from there, things just started moving so fast. Like you said, I got the call from the president and the governor, Tim Scott. It just thoughtful messages, you know, how much they respected him, true friendship. So, and then the question, you know, would I serve? And I was just shocked. It never occurred to me, you know, that was Lindsey's life, not mine. Nothing I ever wanted to be a politician or a senator. But when they asked, it didn't take me long. I prayed. I talked to my family. And I knew that I had to step up. You know, I had to carry on his legacy.
4: In other words, you just felt at that moment unexpected calling that you never dreamed of. Is that a fair way?
7: Yes, absolutely. Yeah.
4: So we get to Monday. Mm-hmm. Okay. And well, let me pause and say, and I know this to be the truth and a fact, is there was nobody in the House or Senate that was closer to President Trump and spent more time with President Trump than your brother.
7: Correct.
4: And I know how much that meant to him. And I know how often he talked about it. I assume he talked about a lot of that with you as well. Mm-hmm.
7: He did. I knew from Lindsey. Lindsey thought a lot of him. I knew they had developed a friendship. Yeah. But the president, you know, confirmed that. He said he was like a family member.
4: Yeah.
7: So that really meant a lot to me.
4: You know, there's a timeline that gets obviously out of your control very quickly.
7: Yes.
4: And I've known Governor McMaster a long time, very fond of him. I've known Tim Scott as a dear friend of mine.
7: Mm-hmm.
4: And then the president puts out Monday. Again, you've had just a little over 24 hours to deal with it, a week ago.
7: Mm-hmm.
4: That, you know, I recommended to Governor Henry McMaster that Lindsey Graham's wonderful sister, Darlene, you know, to serve as interim senator of the great state of South Carolina. This would be a fabulous tribute to Lindsey, who loved her dearly. Talk about when you first heard that idea and what was your initial reaction. And you have a daughter that's a senior in high school,
7: yeah,
4: right?
7: Yeah, she's 17.
4: Yeah.
7: It was shock because it had never entered my mind that I would be asked that question. So it took me a minute to process it. But like I said, it didn't take me long to realize that, you know, I felt just this inner calling. It has to be God's plan. It has to be God's plan that I had to carry on his legacy. And, you know, I know how much the people of South Carolina meant to him, serving our country meant to him. And I've been serving the people of South Carolina for almost 30 years in my position.
4: Now, so, if you move and fast forward, it's Tuesday.
7: Yeah.
4: You're with Henry McMaster, and he makes the announcement. And now you have to speak before the nation. Again, not a lot of time to really absorb what's happening. This timeline is moving quickly. It's just, unfortunately, you know, I think for anybody in that situation, it is the timeline. It is what it is.
7: Mm-hmm.
4: You're talking to a governor that is asking you to do it. You're talking to a president of our country that's asking you to do it.
7: Mm-hmm.
4: You have to make a decision. And, you know, then the next thing you know, you're being sworn into the United States Senate.
7: Yeah.
4: And now you're a United States senator. That is a fast timeline.
7: A very fast timeline.
4: How was that moment? Because I watched you and I was actually stunned at the poise and grace and, you know, by which you were sworn in, and then you spoke about your brother and with the passion that came out behind it. You can feel it.
7: Mm-hmm.
4: Was that a tough moment for you?
7: It was tough. It was very tough. But, you know, I prayed about it. I had support from my family. And, like I said earlier, I had an inner peace about it, and it's just something I knew I had to do. I had to carry on Lindsey's legacy. Yeah. I had to do it for him.
4: No, I actually went back and I found an old interview that your brother did on C-SPAN, and it was in 2015 when he was doing, when he was, you know, running for president. This is what he said. Of all the things that's happened in my life, Darlene, my sister, turning out so well is the highest of it by far. And then he went on to say that if he were to win, what role would she play in the White House? I don't know if you're aware that he was asked that question. And he said, she would be a support for me. After he had been such a support for you, 13 is so young to lose both your parents. And at the end of the day, whatever I asked her to do, she would do. That sounds like Lindsay to me. If she took on, you know, a role on, she'd be a great representative of our country. I cannot think of a better person to represent our country than my sister. Pretty powerful and almost a little bit maybe forecasting or maybe instinctively knowing that, knowing something about you or seeing something in you and understanding something about you that he wanted to share with the country had he gotten to that position.
7: You know, I don't know, Sean. I just know that I have to trust that God has a plan. You know, I never wanted this. This was my brother's life. He worked so hard for the people of South Carolina and our country. And I was so proud of him. But, you know, if God has put me in this position, I will do it. I will take on the challenge. You know, Lindsay was always there for me. And I feel like now I need to step up and be there for him.
4: So to continue with your whirlwind week, you're a senator on Tuesday. On Thursday, you're in the Oval Office.
7: Yes.
4: I'm maybe guessing that your brother took you to the Oval Office before.
7: I've been there one time, a pinning ceremony.
4: Well, now the president's asking you into the Oval, inviting you into the Oval Office. My understanding is you're met by the president, the vice president, Secretary of State Marco Rubio, U.S. Special Envoy to the Middle East, Stephen Witkoff, and by Chief of Staff Susie Wiles.
7: Correct.
4: I would say that's a who's who in Washington. Bring us into that meeting.
7: I think it went very well. You know, the president was very sincere in his condolences about Lindsay. He talked about him and what a good friend he was, how he considered him family. And, you know, I told him how much I appreciated all that he had done and, you know, how they'd worked together. And then I went on to mention that there were some things that I felt like were very important to Lindsay, Russia sanctions, and that I really wanted to push those across the finish line.
4: So you really shared the same values as your brother. You followed his career very closely. And I met your wonderful husband, and we have a shared passion for Waffle House. I can't come to South Carolina and not go to Waffle House.
7: He loves Waffle House.
4: And we talk more about Waffle House than anything else. And now, if that week wasn't, I guess, whirlwind enough, by, I guess it was Thursday or Friday, or, you know, the president puts out, it was my honor to welcome Senator Darlene Graham, the sister of the late, great Lindsey Graham, from the wonderful state of South Carolina into the Oval Office. We have known each other for a long time. She's a spectacular person and a true American patriot. Lindsay was one of the greatest people, senators I've ever known, and his sister shares his deep love of our country and the state of South Carolina. And during her visit, I asked Darlene, for the good of our nation, to run for the U.S. Senate in the special Republican primary, which will take place not far away, August 11th. I mean, his funeral's the 28th of July.
7: I know.
4: 2026. Quote, I hope, by the way, no pressure from President Trump. I hope Darlene does this, and that there would be nobody better to honor the legacy of her beloved brother, Lindsay. And Darlene, who comes from an absolutely incredible family, has been a winner her whole life. Should she accept, she will have my complete, total endorsement in the special election. for the U.S. Senate in South Carolina. She will never let you down. Run, run, Darlene, run. Were you expecting that?
7: No, I was not expecting that, yeah.
4: Okay, so now it's now you're faced with, I don't know, I mean, it's kind of hard. If people don't know Donald Trump as well as I do. I've known him 30 years. Mm-hmm. And when he asks for something, it's hard to say no to a president.
7: Oh, yes.
4: Mm-hmm. Have you thought about that aspect of this?
7: I've given it a lot of thought. I've prayed on it, talked to my family, Lindsey's staff. He has a wonderful, hardworking staff. And yes.
4: They're all staying with you.
7: They're all staying with me. They're all supporting me and behind me, which is, that means so much to me. Such an honor. Lindsey loved them. They were like family, so absolutely.
4: So, you know, the good news is you have a huge infrastructure for constituent services already built in that you're inheriting from your brother.
7: Correct.
4: So that's got to give you some peace.
7: It does. It does. It reassures me that, you know, I feel like I can do this. And the meeting with the president, it was such an honor. It was comfortable. And, you know, I told him two things. I said, I can tell you this about me. I will work hard and I'm loyal. So...
4: I bet he liked the second part better.
7: Yeah. Maybe, yeah.
4: What's interesting, and I think part of it's a good thing. I think part of it in your circumstances makes it triply harder in that I like the idea if, God forbid, a state loses a senator, they deserve representation.
7: Absolutely.
4: And now they have it in you with Lindsey's full staff in place. That's good news for the people,
7: the great
4: people of South Carolina.
7: I am so fortunate to have his staff. I mean, they're bringing me up to speed. They're right by my side working hard while grieving. It's been hard on them, so I can't tell you how much I appreciate them.
4: The president again saying, I hope Darlene does this, meaning I hope you will get, and here's the filing deadline for people that don't know, and these are just the laws of South Carolina. The filing begins tomorrow. I think you have a week.
7: Mm-hmm. Yes.
4: And by that time, the funerals won't even have taken place.
7: I know.
4: And then the president putting an ask on you, we'll put it that way. It's a lot of pressure.
7: It is a tremendous amount of pressure.
4: Tell me what's going through your head about it, and where do you stand now?
7: I'll continue to say I've been praying a lot, talking to my family. But with the love of my family, with the support of his staff, I know I'm a hard worker. I learned that from Lindsey. He cared about the people of this state. I've worked for almost 30 years for the people of this state.
4: I want to talk about that in a minute.
7: I feel like I can do it. I feel an inner peace about it. Will it be difficult? Yes, absolutely.
4: So you're inclined to get in, or have you even made a final decision?
7: I've made a decision.
4: You're in.
7: I'm in. I can't see it any other way. I just can't. I've thought and I've prayed and he's worked so hard for so long. I can't just let that die. I've got to step in and carry on his legacy. I know he cared about the people of South Carolina so deeply. He worked so hard for them. And I feel like I can do that too. He taught me well. I learned a lot from Lindsey. Mm. And
4: You were involved in every campaign.
7: Every campaign, yes.
4: And thank God you were, because if it wasn't, your ads were much better than his ads. You know, as you would talk about him and from the time you were 13.
7: The personal side, he had a hard time sharing that.
4: So you'll have to go through this period where you're going to be very busy. I'm sure
7: the
4: funeral arrangements.
7: The time frame is brutal. Brutal.
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35: This is a Fox News update. I'm Kevin Cork in Washington. The U.S. attacking Iran for a 10th consecutive night following the deaths of three American service members. CENTCOM says the latest round of strikes are designed to hurt Iran's ability to attack commercial ships in the Strait of Hormuz. President Trump also issuing a warning saying Tehran will pay for the deaths of the fallen Americans. Meantime, an Army veteran is accused of starting a fire outside of a federal building in New York City, apparently targeting ICE. The NYPD says the suspect, Andrew Arabaca, had a sign reading, "ICE off our streets." Law enforcement says he used fireworks to start the fire in the Lower Manhattan building that also houses the FBI as well as an immigration court. Two federal agents and a civilian suffered minor injuries. I'm Kevin Cork. Now back to Hannity.
9: All right, so if you are just joining us, I sat down with the newly appointed South Carolina Senator Darlene Graham, where she announced her intention to run for her brother's vacant seat this coming fall. Here is part two of that interview, including a very emotional moment reflecting on Senator Lindsey Graham's life and legacy. Take a look. Your brother traveled all around the globe. There's not a senator that traveled more often than him. Yes. And the key, he went to Afghanistan and Iraq maybe 25 times. Mm-hmm. You know, he traveled to Ukraine, you know, 10, 12, 15 times, which is a brutal trip.
7: Yes.
9: He was at the NATO meeting in Turkey. He went to every country in the Middle East numerous times. Did you spend a lot of time talking to him about all that?
7: I did. And, you know, I was concerned about him. I'm like, Lindsey, it's...

0: again. And then I'd say, why are you wasting your time on going on shows like Meet the Press and George Stephanopoulos? I said, they hate you. And he's like, because it's fun. That was his answer.
1: He was a character.
0: I think people need to know a little.
1: I would watch and get angry sometimes, but
0: oh, I'd be furious.
1: Let it roll off. Yeah.
0: Yeah, and he'd say, "Oh, I got you know." Then he'd want to talk about it after.
1: Yeah.
0: You've had your own life and success. And Friday,
1: I have.
0: You have been the commissioner of South Carolina's Commission for the Blind.
1: Mm-hmm.
0: You've held this position since 2019. It's a 130-person agency. $90 million budget you ran, 10 offices across South Carolina, agency committed to helping individuals that are blind or low vision find employment, support their families, live independently. You're the leader in this field. You were elected, you know, as I guess the national upcoming leader of the president of the association, National Association of Agencies for the Blind.
1: Mm-hmm.
0: You have a lot of experience. That's a serious budget for any one individual.
1: Oh, yes. Yeah.
0: A lot of employees.
1: Very important work, absolutely. And I have worked really hard. When I took over that agency, there were some challenges, to say the least.
0: Sure.
1: And in the past 7 years, I'm confident to say I turned that agency around. We're now a national model. I'm so proud of my executive team and all the staff there that worked so hard to serve individuals who are blind or low vision. It was a passion of mine, but I have a servant's heart. You have to have a servant's heart for a job like that, I think, and I do. It was very important work to me, and I worked very hard at it.
0: And you'll be out on a campaign trail, it seems, explaining a lot of these things to the American people. And you're gonna be the upcoming president, but you had to go in on Friday of last week, again, part of a pretty crazy whirlwind week, and talk to everybody. Mm-hmm. How did that go?
1: It was, I got a lot of sincere, heartfelt messages. I mean, people were just so warm and receptive. There were tears, there were hugs, it was a lot. But the day I left out of there, I had no idea, obviously, what was going to happen. Mm. And I couldn't just leave them without saying goodbye.
0: Sure.
1: I mean, they're my team. I always managed with the team concept. You know, I feel like a good leader is only as good as the people that work with them to help them. So I had to go back and thank them and just say goodbye.
0: If knowing your brother, and maybe I thought it was unfair criticism, but he was so dialed in. He wanted peace in Ukraine with Ukraine and Russia, and his plan, you know, when you got beyond his belief that evil and having more clarity and defeating, you know, radical Islamists that were the number one state sponsor of terror in full agreement with President Trump. But on the other side of that argument, people didn't ever really want to hear what he was saying, and it drove me crazy.
1: Yeah.
0: Because he wanted a path to peace in the region. He wanted an end to the conflict with Ukraine and Russia.
1: Mm-hmm.
0: That was his ultimate goal.
1: Yes.
0: That was a heavy focus for him. And maybe, and I think that might have been the reason, maybe it was the reason that Tim Scott's, you know, he was not as focused on foreign policy.
1: Right, right.
0: And I used to like to rib him about his lower poll numbers and give him a hard time. He gave me a hard time back, too, don't worry. Do you see areas where maybe there might be differences, you know, now that you're the senator, between you and your brother? Maybe it's an unfair question, but...
1: No, it's fair, and, you know, I understand. I used to see him on the talk shows. I would watch him, and I'd be like, Lindsay, you're just talking about national security all the time. And I understand that's important. Protecting our borders, national security, absolutely. I said, but, you know, talk about also what matters to the average person. You know, the price of groceries, the price of gas, health care, insurance. Those kind of things. That's what I'm worried about.
0: Mm-hmm.
1: So I think that's important too.
0: And you spoke to him about that?
1: Yes.
0: How did he respond?

0: Yeah. you know him. It's like,
1: I know him.
0: What do you think when I said so and so? I'm like, okay, he's listening, but not. He knew it, but he was just always so passionate. And people thought it was about, oh, he just loves war. He didn't love war. He wanted peace.
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11: Comfortably.
2: And tonight, U.S. strikes against Iran, they continue and they are intensifying after two soldiers were killed in an Iranian-linked attack in Jordan last week and another was killed in Iraq on Saturday. Meanwhile, just as you heard moments ago, Lindsey Graham's sister, Senator Darlene Graham, has announced that she is, in fact, looking to run for a full term in a special primary, which will only take place in a couple of weeks, to represent South Carolina for a full 6-year term. Here with reaction to all of this breaking news, South Carolina Senator, personal friend, National Republican Senatorial Committee Chairman, our friend Tim Scott is back. I know all of this has been particularly hard on you. You know, I'd always kid Lindsey that your poll numbers were higher, and they weren't just higher. They were like 20 points higher. And you always went to war for your friend. You always stuck up for Lindsey. I know you know his sister, and I know how protective you are of her as well. General thoughts on this.
12: She is strong so far, calm under pressure, and really poised. The fact that she understands kitchen table issues tells me that she's not quite like Lindsey in a good way. Lindsey was all foreign policy. Darlene really understands the importance of getting the pocketbook right. I love the fact that she focuses on affordability. She's conservative and she has a heart for those who are disabled. 30 years working with the folks working towards independence. Powerful story. But I gotta tell you, Sean, over a dozen people have called me about running for the Senate, from pastors to restaurant owners, obviously Congress members and other state officials. This is going to be a very interesting primary process that opens up tomorrow. But Darlene, strong already, out the blocks.
2: You know, what I found interesting, and I really didn't expect in the interview, was when I said, where might you be a little different than your brother? And she said, you know, I used to tell Lindsey all the time, Lindsey, focus on, you know, she talks about going shopping. She spent last weekend, yes, in spite of all that she'd been through, you know, painting the parking lot spot of her daughter. She talked about how, wow, her love of shopping and using coupons. And you mentioned it, yeah, and it's the price of gas, the price of groceries, and people struggling. And she said that more of a focus would be there and that she often encouraged her brother to go there more. I didn't quite expect, yes, that.
12: Well, Sean, I was stunned, by the way, when I was talking to her earlier on. She was talking about health care prices. As most women in most households, they are the health care decision makers. So frankly, I should not have been surprised, but Darlene's ability to wrap her arms around the issues of affordability, the big three issues, gas prices, food, and health care, and to have her ear to the ground already was something I found quite remarkable and frankly gave me a sense of optimism about what happens in this Senate primary will be in the best interest of South Carolinians every single day, feeling like we have a little bit too much month for the money in our pockets. That's great news for people who want someone who's going to focus on the issues of today. The issues of today at home are issues of the pocketbook. It's a kitchen table conversation. I call it kitchen table economics. You got to get that right, not only to serve in the Senate, but to live in life. Life requires us to understand the pocketbook, and Darlene, she's already there.
2: You know, the interesting thing is I know, because you said it to Lindsey more often than I can count, and, you know, look, you're never gonna replace a guy like Lindsey.
12: No doubt,
2: many times he wouldn't listen to me and he wouldn't listen to you. So I don't, you know, hopefully.
12: He didn't listen to me either.
2: He didn't. But you know what? He believed in liberty, freedom, and he wanted to stand up against evil in our time, too, which you got to give him a lot of credit for.
12: 1,000%.
2: Senator Tim Scott, always appreciate you. You're a dear friend as well. Thank you for being with us. All right, when we come back, socialist takeover. Democratic Party continues now full steam ahead. Who better to rally by than AOC, Grandpa Bernie? Only question is, did they take a private jet again? Benny Johnson will weigh in. A new episode of my podcast drops tomorrow featuring the driving force behind this trend among young men called looks maxing, the one and only clavicular. If you don't know about this guy, you need to, because I guarantee your kids do. We've got a preview straight ahead.
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17: At 12:18 this afternoon, we got a call for a report of explosion in the basement of 3 World Trade Center.
18: I was blown across the room. 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
24: 1 year ago, Cardinal Robert Prevost was elected Pope Leo XIV as the first American to ever become the Bishop of Rome. In the first official biography of the Pope, author Elise Allen says Leo has a special message to American Catholics.
25: Building friendship, building community, remembering that in spite of our differences, we can be friends and we can treat each other as human beings. You know, I think that's his big message.
24: And it's a message that has been tested and making headlines in the last few weeks as the Pope and President Trump sparred over disagreements about the war in Iran. Allen was the first journalist to have a lengthy interview with Pope Leo after his election, and she says Leo has a quiet strength that may surprise people, but one that can take on the world leaders. He was well prepared to stand his ground even against the President of the United States.
25: I think Leo, you know, was not entirely surprised by that, but he also said very clearly he is not trying to attack anybody with what he says. He's trying to preach the gospel, and I think he sincerely means that.
24: For Fox on Faith, Lauren Green, Fox News.
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26: 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In conjunction with the forces of our coalition partners, the United States has moved under the code name Operation Desert Storm.
27: Kuwait is liberated. Iraq's army is defeated. Our military objectives are met.
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29: 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I cannot shake off these accusations because they play to the worst stereotypes we have about black men in this country.
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2: All right, time now for other news of the day. All right, the full socialist takeover of the Democratic Party. The radicalization continues. Over the weekend, AOC, Bernie Sanders, brought their radical message to Michigan to campaign with Abdul El-Sayed, where AOC channeled Barack Obama while advocating for radical change. Take a listen.
31: Is the answer to our problems to turn to the same playbook over and over again? A playbook that says, in order to win, we must be defenders of the same status quo that is drowning us and tells us the aspiration to change our government and the ambition to even try is foolish. No, it's not foolish, Michigan.
2: Now, it wasn't only

0: Michigan. AOC took her socialist agenda to Tennessee late last week, where she is now being accused of putting on a fake accent. We're going to let you decide. Take a listen.
1: We cannot afford to leave Tennessee behind. We cannot afford to leave Kentucky behind, Alabama behind, Mississippi behind, Georgia behind, South Carolina behind.
0: All right, here with reaction host of The Benny Show, the one and only huge podcaster in his own right, who will be on my podcast. I know you're laughing. By the way, I mean, they're out there for El Sayed, who's out there there campaigning. Good point. Out there campaigning with Hassan Piker, who blames America for 9/11. Boy, this is a, you know, hello, comrade.
2: Yeah, you know, I'm surprised AOC is not trying to speak in an Arabic dialect when she's in Michigan. This is a theater kid occupied government, Sean. We've been warning about this for a long time. It's called live action role playing, LARPing. These people don't know who they are or where they are. They're going to change their accents. And it's this change of your accent that I really can't get over. Barack Obama does this. Hillary Clinton famously does this. I ain't no ways tired. I've come too far. Remember Hillary Clinton, the black church? It's famous. Oh, yeah. It's like seared into my brain. It's hard to listen to because it's so fundamentally dishonest. I have a question for you, Sean. Do you do this? You know, you have millions of viewers across the South. You have millions of viewers in Texas. But I've never seen you do the show in a Southern drawl, Sean. Why is that?
0: No, I ain't in no ways tired. It's funny, it's bringing back memories. If I had a dollar for every time, Benny, I played it on this show, we'd both be really, really wealthy today. Because it was so phony and fake and contrived. I don't know why, before predominantly African-American audiences, Democrats constantly just change their tone, pitch, cadence, et cetera. Why do they do that?
2: That's right, Gavin. Well, I know exactly why, Sean. And the reason why you don't do it and they do it. And remember, Gavin Newsom just said to a predominantly black audience in Atlanta, I'm really dumb like you. I have a low IQ, just like you. I can't read good, just like you. And it's like the opening scene of The Idiot. I was raised a poor black child, some from Steve Martin. The point, I think, is, and the fundamental difference is these people don't believe anything. They don't know who they are. They don't know where they're from, and they don't know what they stand for. People that know who they are, they don't have to pander. You don't use a Chinese accent when you go into a Chinese restaurant because you know who you are and where you're from. Conservatives have a fundamental bedrock of who we are as people, an ego, an ethos. We are Christian. We are American. We don't have to pander. We're proud of where we're from. We're not ashamed of it. But these people have to change their tune everywhere they go because they actually don't believe in anything other than power. And power is the fundamental goal. In order to get power, you want to try and bring those audience onto your side. And so you change your accent and you change your affect in order to do that. It's very cringe. But the thing that I think is the most important is that we have a relationship with God, Sean. And in Isaiah, God says, I call you by your name. You are mine. I know where you come from. I created you. We as Christians and as conservatives know who we are because we have a relationship foundationally with the God who created us.
0: Well said. By the way, Benny, who's doing really well in the podcast space, is going to be on my podcast soon. We'll get into all this. This is great stuff. So I have this episode of my podcast. It's hanging out with me, Sean Hannity. And I bring on this guy, this young 20-year-old kid, Clavicular. His level of popularity is massive. And we talked about a lot of stuff. We talked about, you know, looks maxing and more. Let me play a quick clip.
3: What is looks maxing?
4: So looks maxing is the most well-rounded form of self-improvement, just almost taking it to its logical conclusion. So that's going to include just traditional bodybuilding and fitness style stuff, as well as a new focus on sort of facial aesthetics. And that's been missing from a lot of like the male red pill stuff and male self-improvement was emphasis on the face. And, you know, a lot more of the emphasis was on just the physique and training and all that kind of stuff.
0: So, Benny, look, I expect I'll be criticized for doing this. However, every young person I spoke to knew about Clavicular. Now, at he talked about, using a hammer for microfractures for a more chiseled jaw, for example. And I think a lot of young people, you know, this guy has a massive following. I didn't approach this interview the way my friend Piers Morgan did and make it confrontational. I wanted people to hear exactly what he believed. And he's passionate about it, was nice about it, even said I look good for my age. So I felt pretty good about that part. But what are your thoughts?
2: Well, first off, this is the perfect guest for you because you're the original looks maxer on cable news, Sean. And
0: I don't know about
2: we all watched
0: all right.
2: as we all watched as for decades you mogged Alan Combs on this network night after night, and you brought a hammer to those debates. So I think this is like a match made in heaven.
0: All right, we're looking forward. You're going to be on my podcast coming up soon. Check out the Benny Show. Wherever you get your video podcast, it's great to have you. Look forward to spending time with you and airing that podcast. Thanks, Benny. All right, coming up, more coming up of Hannity straight ahead.
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0: All right, don't forget, a new episode of my podcast, Hanging Out With Me, Sean Hannity, will drop tomorrow morning, 10 a.m. Eastern. It features the well-known influencer among kids known as Clavicular. 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The podcast drops tomorrow, 10 a.m. Eastern. 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Thank you for making the show possible. 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And in the meantime, let not your heart be troubled. Greg Gutfeld's next. He will put a smile on your face. Thank you for being with us. Have a great night with your family.
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7: The conflict with Iran continues. I'm Ted Lindner, Fox News. President Trump reportedly debating whether or not to expand war efforts in Iran following the deaths of three American service members in Jordan.
8: President Trump will attend the dignified transfer of fallen service members to Dover Air Force Base in Delaware in what has become one of the deadliest weeks for U.S. troops since the conflict started. The military identified those killed as 25-year-old First Lieutenant Tyler James Feehan and Private Isabella Gonzalez. She was only 19. The military initially listed another service member as missing, although human remains have been found. A fourth service member died Saturday in Iraq while detonating a downed Iranian drone. The Department of War says in the last 2 weeks since the ceasefire ended, roughly 100 service members have been injured, with 96% already returning to duty.
7: Fox's Alex Hogan. Also this morning, the Department of State advising Americans worldwide to exercise increased caution, putting out a memo saying due to heightened tensions in the Middle East, the security environment remains complex with the potential for unforeseen escalation. Americans currently in the Middle East should exercise caution and heightened vigilance and should be prepared for possible flight cancellations and periodic airspace closures. Americans outside the Middle East should also reconsider travel to and through the region. President Trump imposing 50% tariffs on most Canadian goods, declaring Canada is unfairly discriminating against American autos, alcohol, and dairy products, and suggested last week Canada could face higher tariffs because of the Canadian wildfires. New Jersey Republican Congressman Jeff Van Drew.
9: This should be a warning shot to them. You better come to America, say we're sorry, we're going to mend our ways, we're going to do what we used to do in the old day and groom and maintain the ground level of what is underneath the forest and thin the forest out where it needs to be done. It was always done. We never had these problems.
7: Drew on Fox Business's Evening Edit. 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
7: New UK Prime Minister Andy Burnham giving his first remarks as UK Prime Minister in London on Monday.
11: We will make this moment a circuit breaker for Britain, bringing forward the biggest changes in the last 40 years.
7: Keir Starmer met with King Charles III Monday to turn in his formal resignation. President Trump meeting with Lebanon's president today during a tense peace settlement with Israel. Fox's Jared Halpern.
12: Lebanon's military is moving into what is called pilot zones in the country's south as part of a deal negotiated with the Trump administration and Israel. Under the agreement, Lebanon's military will assume control of security in some villages, ensuring Hezbollah does not have a presence as part of a broader Israeli withdrawal. President Trump has put pressure on Israeli Prime Minister Benjamin Netanyahu to wind down strikes inside Lebanon. Lebanon's President Joseph Aoun meets with President Trump today. He arrived in D.C. over the weekend, becoming the first Lebanese head of state to visit Washington since 2009. At the White House, Jared Halpern, Fox News.
7: Arizona voters casting ballots in the state's midterm primaries. Fox's Tanya J. Powers.
13: Arizona Governor Katie Hobbs, a Democrat, is running for re-election, and Republicans are hoping to pick up the seat. Republican Congressman Andy Biggs, Congressman David Schweikert, and two businessmen are vying for the chance to challenge Hobbs. Biggs has been endorsed by President Trump as well as Turning Point Action. Since Schweikert is running in the gubernatorial primary, several Republicans are running to replace him in the 1st District, including Trump-backed former NFL kicker Jay Feely. And in the state's 4th district, four-term incumbent Democratic Congressman Greg Stanton faces a far-left challenge from a self-described Democratic socialist who has criticized Stanton for supporting Israel. Tanya J. Powers, Fox News.
7: Stock futures up this morning. Dow futures up over 180 points. NASDAQ futures up over 350. I'm Ted Lindner. This is Fox News.
14: I'm Dana Perino, along with Kennedy, Harold Ford Jr., Charlie Hurd, and Greg Gutfeld. It's 5 o'clock in New York City, and this is The Five. And it's a battle for the soul of the Democratic Party as the socialist wing pushes an agenda that includes abolishing the Senate, replacing the presidency with a congressionally chosen executive, and amnesty for all undocumented immigrants. Big voices like Bill Maher and Van Jones are saying, hold on a second.
15: I am tired of a set of people on the very far left in the Democratic Party. Ideas that are literally insane, nutty, moronic, dangerous, bigoted, are not progressive, they're regressive, and they should not be in our party.
16: I'm not living in communist America. I mean, I know The talking point is, well, it's not communism, it's socialism. Okay, I've read the quotes from the DSA platform, from their own mouths. Don't tell me I'm not seeing what I am seeing. They say things like, you know, takeover of key industries, government. That's communism.
14: And this comes amid reports of tension between Bernie Sanders and Hakeem Jeffries, the House Minority Leader personally calling the socialist senator, telling him to stop meddling in Democratic primaries. But Sanders wasn't taking his orders. Over the weekend, Bernie teamed up with far-left Michigan Senate candidate Abdul El-Sayed for a campaign rally that was a doozy. Watch here.
17: Brothers and sisters, let me tell you, change is coming. Progressives have been defeating establishment candidates all across America. Now, brothers and sisters, the entire country is watching this election, so there's an enormous responsibility on your shoulders.
14: Harold, you have made a point for many years of trying to separate the Democratic Socialist from the Democratic Party. Will Hakeem Jeffries be successful here?
18: I hope he is. First of all, it's good to be with everybody.
14: Good to be with you.
18: It's good to be with both of you yesterday at the soccer game. The
19: I didn't get invited.
18: I barely got invited, but it was fun.
20: Okay. Thanks for carrying my stuff.
18: So a couple of things. No borders, no prisons, no police,

0: supporting Hamas. We've been saying this on the show. I've said it for a while. Van Jones, who I think is one of the more thoughtful voices and has been a leader in the party, serving, working in the White House. I don't quite understand some of the appeal to what some of these guys are talking about. I understand the frustration, the economic frustration. I understand frustration with some of our policies in the Middle East over the years, or for that matter, over the decades. But to say that supporting an organization that exacts and imposes violence on people because of their faith, to say that we don't want to have borders for our country and allow any and everyone to come in, even the worst of the worst, to say that you want no law enforcement and no place to put those who commit crimes, I don't know how that aligns or has ever aligned with the Democratic Party. Ideas are what win elections. I would suggest to Senator Sanders and others that if you look at the most recent polling data, you guys are looking at the polling data, which are the most reliable elections where some of the progressives are winning these elections. You look at the recent polling data about how Democrats are faring right now in the national races for Congress. We're in a dead heat with Republicans. And if you listen to those independents and others and some Republicans, it's because they are afraid of this message. They are afraid of the socialist communist wing of the party. Now, you may get a lot of excitement there, and I've been a part of a lot of rallies over my short time in politics. I grew up in a political family. I'm 56 years old, and I've seen anger turn into enthusiasm.
1: You look amazing.
0: But that enthusiasm is really predicated and really motivated around how are we going to solve real problems. No prisons, no borders, no police. Supporting Hamas is not an answer to solving the economic challenges facing so many Americans. It's not a solution to a broken foreign policy, policies that we have in our country that are not working, whether it be in Iran or in other places. We live in a country where we've always had challenges, and we've had people roll up their sleeves and get to work. We don't have people rolling up their sleeves and saying, we're going to quit. We're going to quit capitalism. We're going to quit democracy. And we're going to go to socialism. We do that, it will get far worse. And Democrats, if we find independents and even some Democrats leaving us in the fall, come October, November, when early voting starts in these key states, we will have only ourselves to blame if we continue to embrace a group of people whose ideas are not only anti-Democrat party, but anti-American.
1: Mm. Kennedy, Harold, Van Jones, John Fetterman, Bill Maher, they're basically trying to build the fort against to keep out socialism. But the party leaders themselves, I mean, we have word that Hakeem Jeffries called Bernie Sanders. Mm-hmm. But Bernie Sanders and AOC are out there every single weekend. They're tireless, like campaigning. They're out there. They're drawing crowds. It feels to me like the party leadership is sort of seeding this ground and hoping that everybody else does the work for them.
2: Yeah, but that was the problem. They seeded the ground a long time ago. And the time to fight was, you know, really at the beginning of the Trump conflagration. And that's when, you know, Bernie Sanders was almost the Democrat nominee back in 2016. And that was really the moment. And that was when people like Hakeem Jeffries were more worried about being reelected than coming up with a party architecture that would take the Democrat Party into the next couple decades. And now, you know, you talk about a fort, and all these people from Gavin Newsom to Hakeem Jeffries, all the establishment Democrats are talking about this, the idea of a big tent. And, you know, it's like the Odyssey just came out, you know, the Trojan horse. They built it, but they're riding on top of it. They're not even in sight of it. The commies have a giant saddle and they're on the horse and they're like, yeah, we're coming in to take your party and we're burning the fort down. We're burning all of it down. And, you know, give us a can of kerosene, we will light the Constitution on fire. That's what they're talking about. Having the entirety of government under the legislative branch, like there's no longer a judiciary, there's no longer an executive branch. That means that the Constitution as we know it does not exist, nor does capitalism. And everything else, to Harold's point, will also go up in flames and they have nothing to offer the day after. Nothing. They don't have housing. They don't have education. They only have fear. And that works. That works for AOC. That works for Bernie. We're going to talk about AOC a little later in the show and, you know, her desperate attempts to pivot, because all of these DSA talking points are not ideas. They are marching orders. This is an orthodoxy. And if you don't march in lockstep, you are out of the party. You are primary. You are out of a job. And Bernie doesn't care. He's not going to be president. You know, he'll go ahead and draft the orders and give them to everyone else while they set a party that he despises and has since they pushed him out in 2016. Mm-hmm. He will laugh on his way to the grave as they burn it.
1: Just burn it down. What they're doing, Charlie, to me, it seems the DSA is building a bench, right? Yeah. So El Sayed is a very prominent U.S. Senate candidate, but you have like six or so additional mayors, so the ones that we already have running. They have 120,000 members. They have chapters in all 50 states. They're extremely organized. And one of the things that they can do is low turnout elections. So like a primary on August 4th in Michigan, who all's turning out? Like, you know, the people that came to that rally are going to turn out. Will the establishment Democrats be able to beat him?
3: Yeah, so it really is a growing bench. The question is whether or not that team can play outside of really, really deep blue places and places, you know, like niche areas of the country. Can they play in regular America? And I would argue that especially in sort of these swing districts and swing states, they can't play there because people are not buying this stuff. And you raise a really important point, and that is that this midterm, second midterm of a president's term, is the high watermark for the Democrat Party. And so however well or badly the DSA-controlled Democrat Party does in this election, I think that they're going to overperform whatever they will be performing in 3 years from now, in 2028, they're going to get some sort of sugar high because it's not going to be as bad. I think that they're going to actually do a lot more poorly than they were hoping. But the other thing is that what we're seeing here right now are, you know, for the longest time, Democrats have run on racial politics, identity politics, and to varying degrees of success. And they have switched that now. I guess they figure they've kind of run out of that scam, and so they've switched it over to class politics. And it's really, as Harold says, it's very ugly. It's a dead-end argument. And as Kennedy says, it's a dead-end argument that shreds the Constitution. And that's why I think, growing bench in places where Democrats should be winning, but it's not sellable anywhere else.
1: And the other thing is, to all of this, Greg, is that Bernie Sanders has for years, and El Sayed does it too, Mom Donnie just did it this week, they basically define and attack the enemy as you mm-hmm. or me, and then they just use that resentment to try to build a movement.
4: That's exactly the underpinning to everything of the last 50 years. You know, Harold is right. It is about ideas. But why did those ideas gain a foothold? It's because you can't debate them. They won't let you debate them. The strategy has shifted away from, I'd say, 1971, when The Rules for Radicals by Saul Alinsky was published. It went from arguing about ideas to focusing on people. You know, Breitbart talked about this up to his death. It used to drive me crazy. The Rules for Radicals. You know, if you understand that book, Greg, you will see the direction of this company. They're moving away from battling over ideas, where somebody like you and Harold and I could sit and talk about immigration, to targeting people so that you don't even have to talk about the ideas anymore. This is why the Democrat Party allowed these things to come in, because they couldn't actually argue the ideas or else they would be targeted. I think it's a huge moment for Democrats, because it's not just about adjusting your ideas. It's about abandoning a strategy that has governed the modern left for so long. They've replaced abstract ideas, arguing about ideas, with personalized attacks. It's stated clearly in Alinsky's book. You pick the target, you freeze it, you personalize it. Do you remember these words?
3: Yeah.
4: And you polarize it. There's no mention of the idea itself. And why would you engage in ideas like socialism if history shows you that they're indefensible? Just push that aside. Personalization, personal attacks, is your only tactic. Have you not noticed that is the only thing that has been going on for 50 years? The bad ideas are allowed to fester, but the people they target aren't. I mean, why was Charlie Kirk shot? They didn't argue his ideas. They just got rid of him. I think it was right before I went on vacation. I suggested three places for the Democrats to focus on: crime, border, and trans. have an idea for it. It's easy. They do. I talked to Harold, knows exactly what to say. Dems resist it because it forces them back into the arena of ideas, and those muscles have atrophied. It was so much easier to focus on the person and then the polling about the person. It was like, oh, you see how unpopular Trump is because we've been painting him a Nazi for so long. Well, what about the ideas? You find out the ideas on trans. He's on the 90% popularity on whether it's deportation or trans or crime. Everybody agrees with him, but not the person. What's depressing to me is I believe that the left has transformed culture. They've removed ideas where you can be wrong about an idea and shifted it to the person where you can be evil. So that means they don't have to discuss it. The only hope for me for the Dems is to abandon this path finally and rejoin the nation of ideas, or this whole thing is going to implode. It's already polarizing a country, even on something as basic as patriotism, where the patriotism, the idea is never discussed because it clearly they don't mind other teams here in the country with their flags or people from Palestine with their flags. It's us because the people, we are the oppressors. You focus on us. Therefore, the idea of patriotism doesn't even factor in. This is a huge thing. When are they going to stop with the people and focus on the ideas? Harold and I, we argue all the time about ideas.
0: That's what it should be.
4: That's what it should be. And it's so, and
0: even though you don't like me, we still have the
4: idea. No, I can't stand you. You make me sick to my stomach. And the fact that I had to sit next to you during that football game was horrifying.
1: The other thing is that all of their solutions lead back to the government fixing it for you.
4: Yeah, and you know what? They don't even care what the solution is. It's about the destruction.
0: That's the problem. They don't care what the solution is.
4: They don't care.
0: They just want to, but they want to, you know, bemoan and discredit people.
4: Yeah,
0: who may be rich or whatever. And look, anyway, we got.
1: They're all full of contradictions because they're rich. Mm-hmm. Well, some of them. All right. Coming up next, a fresh wave of military strikes on Iran. It's underway right now after President Trump vowed revenge for the fallen American troops.

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2: 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Senior White House correspondents Jackie Heinrich and Peter Ducey anchor from Washington, D.C.
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14: U.S. forces striking Iran for the 10th consecutive night after President Trump vowed vengeance against the terror regime following the deaths of four American troops this past weekend. The president posting on Truth Social, quote, "Every time Iran kills an American soldier, they will pay for that killing many times over." Here's the president.
15: We feel very badly, but, you know, those great people, those great patriots were out there fighting that Iran cannot have a nuclear weapon. We hit them very hard again tonight. And we did that in honor of the probably three, as opposed to two, great patriots.
14: But some Democrats argue that airstrikes won't finish the job.
16: The Iranians, give them credit. They know about enriched uranium. They know about nuclear. They have sent great negotiators. But we're not going to, I do not believe anyone thinks that we're going to bomb Iran into submission.
14: All right. So, Dana, is it a mistake? A misconception that other countries like Iran, their leaders hold the same value over human life that we do. So, like, they're fine. You can bomb us to hell and back, but they know that we aren't like that.
17: No, they'll kill their own people.
14: Yeah,
17: They did. They killed 40,000 of them in January. So I think the response to killing Americans, it'll be clear that this is not business as usual. They gave them a chance with the memorandum of understanding that the Iranians balked at. And now you have a decisive striking back. I do believe it would be helpful to have a briefing from Secretary Hegseth and General Kane. They had, when there was kinetic action before, they had done these like once a week, and it was very helpful. And if I were them, I would do it tomorrow before they testify in front of Congress, because then it becomes a circus. So if they have their own briefing at 8:30 a.m. like they had been doing, at least they can get on the record before being in front of members of Congress who are just going to try to make it about themselves. They have to go tomorrow for the budget. And then that way you could have the secretary, he might say, I answered that this morning. Let's talk about the budget, however you would want to do it. But what that would also do is to provide the president an opportunity for us to hear from the Department of Defense, like, how is this going to go? And to answer Mark Warner, I don't expect details, but when Mark Warner is out there saying that nobody expects that we're going to bomb them into submission, okay, well, I don't know. I would love to hear, like, what is the strategy then?
14: Yeah.
17: Because the key is Strait of Hormuz. I believe that the nuclear weapon thing will be off the table. Like, they're not allowed to have a nuclear weapon. That's been clear. The international community agrees on that. The issue right now is the Strait of Hormuz and trying to get that open.
14: Yeah. You know, so, Charlie, as a layperson, I keep hearing, like, whenever there's this kind of conflict, more targets are hit. When is, like, how do you know when these targets are doing anything as just a normal person? It's like, you keep hearing, oh, is this now going to make it better? Or what are we hitting?
7: Yeah, well, and of course, one of the things that's really alarming right now is that those strikes on Jordan were pretty advanced weapons.
14: Mm-hmm.
7: And we certainly felt like a lot of the strikes previously had taken out a lot of their missile capabilities. So that is definitely alarming. But whatever degree to which people, you know, misjudge the Iranian leadership, I think the Iranian leadership definitely misread President Trump and continues to misread President Trump because, you know, usually politicians operate on two, in America, and 4-year schedules. They're dealing with a guy that does not care about a 2-year or a 4-year schedule. You're dealing with, first of all, no president would ever launch a war, especially one that's not particularly popular, in the middle of an election year, midterms. He's not on the ballot, but it's a midterm election. It's important to him that Republicans win. And then, of course, you wind up with a memo of understanding. And I think that a lot of the Iranian leaders also figured he wouldn't start bombing again because everybody was relieved that that was behind him and gas prices started coming down. They picked the wrong guy. And now they've killed three more, two that have been named, Private Isabella Gonzalez, 19, from Texas, and Lieutenant Tyler James Fian, 25, from Hawaii. Patriots who lost their lives, and we are grateful for their service, and we pray for their families. The fact that Iran killed them is only going to make Trump madder. All you're doing is hitting the hornet's nest, and he is going to respond with greater ferocity to the point that they're going to have to come up with yet a new name of this operation.
14: Harold, what do you think the response might entail? I hate asking speculative questions like that, but
18: so I join with Charlie. My prayers and condolences to the Fian family and the Gonzalez family. They represent, these are 19 and 25 year old people. That's what our military is made up of, and certainly all of us pray for their families. Greg, I think your question begs an answer from, but before you have the answer, you have to have a strategy or an objective, and then you can develop a strategy as to what you do. We have gone from, remember, February 27th, the Straits of Hormuz were open. Our objective was to eliminate the Iranians' ability to develop a nuclear weapon and to, if not all, diminish, if not altogether, to eliminate their ballistic missile capacity. It evolved. It evolved because I differ with my friend Charlie. I differ with you. I think that the terms of this battle have changed since February 28th. We no longer talk as much about the nuclear piece, and I hope that Dana's right that we will take this off the table. But the Iranians have taken control of the narrative because they have now shown what many presidents before feared, that if indeed we did attack the Iranians, that they would weaponize the Straits of Hormuz, which they have done. The Iranians have also suggested that the Houthis, another proxy of theirs, is going to begin controlling the Suez Canal, where you have another 10 to 15% of the world's commerce goes through there. So the answer, we have to figure out what it is we want. If we want the Straits of Hormuz open, then I think, you know, our attacks, the continued military operation to try to affect the terms of negotiation, we have to do. Mark Warner is right. Bombing alone may not work. We talked about this last week, and Jesse talked about it, too. We all did. Do we have to put troops on the ground? I don't know how you reassert control to ensure the waters are navigable. I don't want to do this. This is not my preferred action. But when you have no allies going into this but the Israelis, and they are important allies, we're going to be the ones that have to put the troops on the ground if we want the Straits open. Why? Because it is clear to me, as much as the president and my friend Secretary Bessent may say, we do not, nor have we ever, controlled the Straits of Hormuz. They do. Finally, Mr. President, you don't need to tell the world that if two Americans are killed and one's missing, or three are killed and one is missing, that you're going to direct the Secretary of War and the Joint Chiefs of Staff to respond. That's your job. That's what we'd hope you'd be doing. And I've said on this show many times, please stop talking so much. There's no need to tell them everything we're doing, all that you're thinking, and when you're going to do it. Because if you choose not to do it, and you have on occasion, it affects your credibility, not only with the Iranians, and not only with Americans, but with the rest of the world.
14: Last word to you, Kennedy.
17: Well, you asked Dana, I think, a very important question, which is, do they value human life in the same way? Absolutely not. Like, they are dealing with the afterlife. You know, this is a theocracy. And, you know, we're never going to talk them into rational capitalism. You know, that is the great mistake we've made in the Middle East for decades. Having said that, you started it. Now you have to finish it. And how do you do that? Unfortunately, you know, I agree with Harold. I think Mark Warner is right. I also think Mark Warner is an asshat.
14: Me too.
17: I think he's one of those people who hates Trump so much. He's rooting for the other side to be victorious just to stick it to Trump. Mm-hmm. And I don't want to hear anyone giving input who hates the president that much. That's so bad for the country. But I would like to hear from another Democrat. Fine. If you think this is a war of choice, if you think that the consequences here are so incredibly dire and set the Middle East up for disaster, then what would you do? If there is another way to do this, you know, we're already halfway in. Do you get us halfway out? Do you go the full distance? Mm-hmm. Because, you know, there aren't too many approaches. There aren't too many choices left available. Unfortunately, once you've started something like this, the way you finish it is with American ground troops.

0: chocolate.
1: Ah, politicians and pandering. Mm. They go together like chocolate and peanut butter. New York Rep AOC busting out a fake Southern accent at a Memphis rally for U.S. House candidate Justin Pearson. Won't you just take a gander at this? Why don't you?
2: We cannot afford to leave Tennessee behind. We cannot afford to leave Kentucky behind, Alabama behind, Mississippi behind, Georgia behind, South Carolina behind.
1: She's not exactly Alexandria from the Bronx with that accent, Charlie. You live in Virginia.
3: No,
1: did that sound awful familiar?
3: Yeah, I would have given anything to have been there. I would have swooned over it. I just love it. It's so good. I really do think that she is going to be the Democrat nominee because that's where all of the energy is. And that's exactly as far as she'll get. And she will not get any further because of exactly this. Because at the end of the day, she's a faker. And she's got to fake it to like, and because as we were talking about earlier, she's never had like normal debates about like the issues. And when she does, it doesn't go very well. And I think that, and this whole thing about trying to claim that she's a working class gal. I mean, she's a bartender. I love that. I wish Congress was all the bartenders I ever had. I think that would fix all of our problems. But I don't think she's the bartender that we need as president.
1: Where everybody knows your name. So this is going to be a very interesting triangulation because AOC is the awful stepchild of Bernie Sanders. And she has also given birth

0: to like replicants. Mm-hmm. And now she is going to try and make this pivot to the middle, which is a little tougher for a progressive to do. And she's already getting some pushback from the DSA, especially in her own state.
1: So she is where she is today because she was seen as a very authentic person. Right. So when she ran against the establishment Democrat here and came from out of nowhere and took him out, it was because she was all the things that she was that people have come to love about her. The fakery is what people will not like about her. And they will see typical politician is trying to mold herself into something that she is
0: getting
1: not.
0: In her head. Who is telling her to do that?
1: I don't know who her I imagine that it's consultants, or maybe she was just feeling the moment, or maybe she is not as strong and authentic as we were led to believe, right? We've already known, like, yes, she was a bartender. I was a waitress. Do I say that every day? No. I waited tables. I was really good at it, too. And if everything falls apart, I will go back to it in a second. I love the job. But she was from Westchester. She got an economics degree. Like, let's have a debate on the issues. Like, can you imagine her, let's just say, debating Marco Rubio? Just imagine that for the country. Yikes. Like, what accent are you going to use for that?
0: Yeah. Well, I think it's going to be more interesting seeing her debate someone like Josh Shapiro, because I don't hold Charlie's optimism that she's going to be the nominee. I think when she gets on a crowded debate stage, they are going to come after her. And I think she might wither. I don't think she does well under pressure, to Dana's point.
2: Again, we've been talking about ideas and how you get people to higher ground in their lives, better schools for their kids, lower costs for and access barriers to access to owning a home. There's been so much innovation and technology in the world and certainly in America. So many of the companies are concentrated in an enclave in California. You have $4 or $5 trillion plus companies there. Why is that? Why are people flocking there? That speech she gave there, I think, might have been in my old congressional district. I appreciate any and everyone going there. But what is that going to do for people who live in South and North Memphis who have seen investment flee the area and not good jobs and meaningful opportunities? Why isn't the innovation and technology that is gripping certain parts of the country not gripping Mississippi and Alabama and Tennessee? I think we've gotten to a point in our politics where people just think giving a good speech and riling people up and getting on a plane or a bus or whatever the mode of transportation is and doing it again and again and again with no answers is somehow another politics. Politics is about finding common ground with people you disagree with to get the people you care most deeply about, which should be everyone you represent, to higher ground. Everybody needs to get back to that, Democrat and Republican alike. And I fear my party is heading in the wrong direction faster than the other party.
1: Well, we better hope that Amazon's not trying to go to their district.
0: Mm-hmm. Exactly. That's exactly what I was thinking. Amazon was going to open a huge distribution center in Long Island City, and AOC threw open the door and invited them to get the hell out of the empire.
3: 25,000 jobs.
0: Yeah. I mean, that would have been very helpful to the working class that she claims to be a part of. But, Greg, the most delicious part is the cannibalism. It's watching the DSA say that she is too friendly with Israel, therefore they don't know if they can support her.
4: This is what happens. No ideas. They go for people. I think she's an absolute genius. I want to just read her that quote again, and I'm going to tell you why. Okay, we cannot afford to leave Tennessee behind, Kennedy behind, Alabama behind, Mississippi behind, Georgia behind, South Carolina behind. She mentions behind six times, and all I'm thinking about is her behind. Look, I don't know what she believes in, so I looked it up. Apparently, her issues are Green New Deal. Remember that?
0: Oh, yeah.
4: Medicare for all, affordable housing, economic justice, criminal justice reform. So I wanted to look up debates where she debated these topics, as you said. She's only appeared in town halls, which is usually curated, campaign events, congressional hearings, where she gets to pose the questions. But there's never a point where anybody asks her about data or the outcomes, like nobody asked her about the Amazon thing, or how would this work? No one has ever asked her, like, okay, when you close the jails, it's a really simple question, what happens to the criminals? What happens to the victims? You oppose family separations of illegals, but what happens when the adult has to go to jail? How do you convince landlords to rent when you oppose evictions and background checks? How do you explain these things? She's never had to explain anything, which is why almost everything she says isn't memorable, except for when she mentions her behind 6 times.
0: She was challenged by Margaret Hoover. Mm-hmm. And she was like, I don't know. I'm not really a foreign policy expert.
4: Oh, yeah.
1: Is that the accent she used for that?
0: Yes. So I was like, oh, my God, Margaret.
1: I can't wait to hear her.
0: Why would you
1: accent.
0: Ask me about that? Now she's like, we're not going to leave anybody behind. Not Kentucky.
2: Democrats, you know, this coconut oil we're talking about, this is not going to sell. We have to have ideas.
4: Yeah.
1: If you tell them, Harold.
0: Harold Ford, for president. People love Harold. Coming up next, could America's next president not be Harold, but perhaps be a lemon?
4: Don't live.

0: Fox News, I'm Sue Gosser. U.S. Central Command completing a 10th straight night of heavy strikes against Iran following the recent deaths of U.S. troops in Jordan. President Trump is expected to decide within the coming days whether or not to expand military operations and return to full-scale combat. Trump administration opening a new investigation into international student aid at Harvard, accusing the Ivy League school of excluding American students from scholarships offered by Chinese donors.
1: The DOJ claims that amounts to illegal discrimination. Harmeet Dhillon, who heads the Justice Department's Civil Rights Division, said schools cannot get federal funding while at the same time taking foreign money to use only for aid to students from abroad.
0: Fox's Gernal Scott, Harvard denies the allegations. 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

0: So the lemon is very sour. Don Lemon apparently thinks he's presidential material as he smears President Trump's MAGA movement as Nazis.
1: People keep asking me if I'm running for president, and I don't know, I might. I'm serious, I don't know, I might, because people keep asking me to do it. You think that once Donald Trump is gone, it's the end of MAGA? I don't know if it's the end of that sort of attitude. I mean, the MAGA is the closest thing to the modern version of a Nazi party. This is America's version. It's the closest thing without the Holocaust and all that stuff.
0: So, Greg, are you the only person in America who is drafting him to run?
2: I am the only person that is asking him to run. And that's what he meant by people. Don't pluralize me. I love how he says MAGA is Nazis without the Holocaust and all that stuff. Well, what's left? I mean, that is a Nazi by he can't even call a person a Nazi correctly. I mean, he can't do ideas, but he can't even do the demonization right. He's so butt stupid. In this little experience, what have I learned about Republicans? Nothing. But I got so much insight on him. And this is something I always tell people when you're responding to negative comments on X, you learn nothing. People learn nothing about the negative comment, the initial, but they learn a lot about you in your comment. You give away too much. It's why you shouldn't be talking to people online. You learn so much every time he criticizes somebody. You don't learn anything about his target. You learn nothing about Trump. You learn nothing, but you learn about his ego, his insecurity, his desire to be liked, and his low IQ.
0: So Dana, it's easy to dismiss him or try to dismiss him, but there are plenty of nuts in the media and in the Democrat Party who are saying similar things.
3: Well, it always amazes me how many people in the media think that they're smarter than any president.
0: Yeah.
3: And they have no respect for the job. They don't understand what it entails, but they think it's a show. And the 2028 Democratic primary is going to be a show. Can you imagine this cast of characters? It's going to be amazing. It is incredible to me that he has lived this long and learned so little.
0: Yeah. Harold?
4: People in politics should stop talking about Nazis.
0: Yeah.
4: it doesn't bode well for anybody.
0: Kennedy, are you just praying that he runs for president?
5: Are
0: you sending him love notes?
5: I agree with Greg. I don't think there's one person in his life. I think they might be trolling him.
6: Yeah.
5: I think, you know, he might be getting punked.
2: He was referring to the magazine people.
5: Yeah, it's like,
2: he has an old issue at home.
5: Yeah,
2: it's that like, talks to him.
5: His blind neighbor like, you should run for president. Because they think that Don Lemon is Harold Ford Jr., and they wish he was. But it's, you know, the killing all the Jews part is kind of implicit in Nazism. And when you take that out of the context, you
2: yeah.
7: And also,
5: really.
0: Not exactly a footnote.
5: Shooter,
0: exactly.
5: Yes.
2: Has he ever hit on you, Harold? Don Lemon? I'm no. sure. No, you're not his
4: Don,
2: type.
4: I've known Don a long time. Don's a friend.
2: And of course he is.
4: Again,
2: but
4: he's got to stop talking about Nazis.
5: The DSA, they don't like the Jews. Maybe that's what he's talking about.
2: Yeah.
0: There you go. I'm going to take Harold's advice. Coming up, President Trump crashing Spain's World Cup celebration. Gonna lay down my sword and shield
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13: Roger, the clock is operating. We're underway. A little bumpy along about here. Roger, 0G, and I feel fine. Capsule is turning around. Oh, that view is tremendous.
14: Let me ask you one simple question. Do you, Ambassador Zorin, deny that the USSR has placed and is placing medium and intermediate range missiles and sites in Cuba? Yes or no? Don't wait for the translation. Yes or no?
15: I am not in an American courtroom, sir, and therefore I do not wish to answer a question that is put to me in the fashion in which a prosecutor does. In due course, sir, you will have your reply.
14: I'm prepared to wait for my answer until hell freezes over, if that's your decision.
16: You don't have Nixon to kick around anymore.
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17: Strokes it takes, different strokes to move the world.
18: Welcome back. President Trump basking in the glory of World Cup champion Spain, presenting them their trophy, and maybe, just maybe, staying on the stage a little too long after their 1-0 extra time thriller over Argentina. DP, how did you and Peter?
3: Well, I think the entire World Cup was amazing. I think the president's leadership was incredible. The host cities were great. All the Americans that came into contact with the fans were terrific. It was a great play, and I thought it was terrific coverage by Fox. So I'd say a 12 out of 10.
18: Kennedy, your thoughts about this?
5: I echo that. I also loved how people loved coming to this country, and they were welcomed, and they had an experience they didn't anticipate. And I don't think anyone's going to be paying attention to the fact that the president was a ball hog with the trophy celebration.
18: Charlie?
0: He's Don from Queens. I don't think I want a president who doesn't horn his way into the photograph.
4: It's the gut fell.
2: The world is his stage. I'm going to say a good thing and a bad thing. A good thing, I love soccer because the 45-minute half lasts 45 minutes.
3: Yep.
2: It's amazing to look up and see the clock ticking down. It just makes me feel good. The bad thing is things used to be easier to go to. Years ago, even when I went to Candlestick Park, it was easy to go to a game and I get it at World Cup, but I've been to playoff games and stuff like that. Unless you're rich, it's Dante's Inferno to get into this place. It's just endless rings and rings of humiliation and degradation. I don't know why people put up with going outside.
4: The game is global. The president was excited as we were. I'm happy for him. Congratulations to Spain and Messi. Hope you come back from
2: it's our house, Harold.
4: One more thing is up
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30: This is Fox on Justice. The nation's capital seeing a sharp decrease in crime over the past year after President Trump deployed the National Guard and as the country gets ready to celebrate its 250th birthday. Here are the numbers. A 52% drop in homicide, robbery down 23%, and a 56% decrease in motor vehicle theft. Officials say one area of concern, a spate of brawls in the city known as teen takeovers. Trump's U.S. attorney in D.C., Jeanine Pierre, said many teens need to be treated like adults.
31: The problem is that they don't believe that these young people need to be treated as criminals. They are committing adult crimes.
30: The decrease in crime follows a nationwide trend since President Trump returned to office. The murder rate is now the lowest since 1900. President Trump says the reduction in crime is largely thanks to his border policies. Lucas Tomlinson.
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3: It's time now for one more thing, Greg.
2: Oh, tonight I'm back. I'm so excited. I got Kat Temp, Tom Shalhoub, Charles Payne, and Tyrus. A classic panel tonight at 10.
3: Right. And it looks like Punch the Monkey might have a new buddy in Seattle. Check this one out. Jimothy is his name. He's got a birth defect. He's a... Actually, that's a raccoon, believe it or not.
2: No, that's
3: and,
2: not.
3: Yeah, it is. And then his name is Jimothy, and now people are taking pictures of him. He's got this birth defect that makes him look kind of freaky.
0: Now we're making fun of the deformed.
3: Yes, we are. And today, my podcast is with Matt Whitlock. Harold.
18: 57 years ago today, America landed on the moon. Thank you, Buzz Aldrin.
3: Ooh, Neil did
18: Armstrong,
3: we really?
18: Michael Collins. They did. They
3: I mean,
18: flag that
3: come on.
18: It.
3: Do you believe that, Kennedy?
5: I do. Buzz Aldrin would punch me in the face if I said anything different.
3: You're next.
5: Oh, God. Jeez, I didn't think we'd have time. Look at this FedEx driver. He delivered himself right into the pool, making sure he's got everything done.
3: I like how he turned and what did he say? He said, I needed that. Yeah, so good. All right, Charlie, we'll get you next time. Yeah, that's it for us. Have a great night.
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11: Bombing Iran a 10th straight night. I'm Dave Anthony, Fox News. U.S. Central Command posted video of the latest round of airstrikes that the military says hit Iranian command centers, air defense systems, and missile and drone launch sites to degrade Iran's ability to keep attacking ships in the Strait of Hormuz. But Fox's Trey Yingst reports from Tel Aviv.
12: Early this morning, Iran attacked another tanker off the coast of Oman, forcing the crew to evacuate the vessel, according to maritime tracking groups. This does come after President Trump issued a new warning to the regime about killing American forces in the Middle East. The commander-in-chief said, quote, "Every time Iran kills an American soldier, they will pay for that killing many times over."
11: And the president is planning to go to Dover Air Force Base in Delaware when fallen American troops return in flag-draped caskets. It was initially planned for tonight, then postponed. Three died in an attack in Jordan Friday, another killed in Iraq Saturday in what was said to be a controlled detonation of an Iranian drone. Today, President Trump will host Lebanon's president at the White House as Lebanon's military works to take over security in some villages where Israel's been battling Hezbollah. There's renewed U.S.-Canada trade tension.
13: Accusing Canada of unfairly discriminating against American-made cars, alcohol, and dairy products, the Trump administration is imposing a 50% tax on most goods imported from Canada. The tariffs are being levied under the 1930 Trade Act. Several Democrats proposed repealing part of that law amid concerns of an escalating trade war.
11: That's Fox's Jared Halpern at the White House. Those tariffs would take effect in 30 days. Canada's prime minister vows to intensify trade talks. A tropical storm is in the Gulf. Bertha, now just under Florida's panhandle.
14: The wind's currently at 50 miles per hour, chugging along ever so slowly, northwest at just 5 miles per hour. We don't expect it to become a hurricane.
11: That's Fox weather meteorologist Greg Herrera. Bertha could move into Louisiana Thursday. 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
11: A U.S. Army veteran is jailed in New York City facing charges after an attack outside a federal

0: building that houses an immigration court and an FBI field office. Armed with a pellet gun, he's accused of pouring gasoline and then setting off fireworks on top of it, causing a little fire.
1: The FBI says Andrew Arabaca is responsible for this anti-ICE attack. New video showing all of it. As Arabaca runs up to the federal building, he pours gasoline on the ground, sets the blaze, and runs away. A security guard eventually tackles him, but you also see for the first time him holding the pellet gun and appearing to point it towards people outside the building. Federal investigators say he's an anti-American, anti-government extremist, and he carried a manifesto along with two axes, a hammer, a machete, and three knives.
0: That's Fox's Nate Foy in New York City. Three people were hurt, but the injuries said to be minor. Soccer's World Cup is over, and there was nothing like that during the more than 100 matches in the U.S., Mexico, and Canada.
2: Homeland Security Secretary Mark Wayne Mullen told Fox's Will Cain Monday there was only one tangible threat during the entire tournament, which was stopped
3: before it even came close remotely to being dangerous.
2: The secretary couldn't say much about the situation, but did add this.
3: The threat was about using vehicles. It was specifically towards a fan fest.
2: Mullen said several thousand drones were confiscated for not following the rules during the tournament and breaching perimeters, and gave credit to all the agencies which cooperated in ensuring a safe tournament.
3: We had over 40 nations that participated with their intelligence community that was helping throughout this whole process.
2: Kevin Uretsky, Fox News.
0: Now, Spain won the World Cup, beating Argentina, and there was a big celebration parade in Madrid. On Wall Street, stock futures are rising after selling that started the week. The Dow dropped 307 points. The Nasdaq only went down 12. I'm Dave Anthony. This is Fox News.
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23: Tuesday, July 21st, 2026. I'm Lisa Brady. A fiery attack outside a federal building where the suspect carried an anti-ICE message.
24: Look, protests are as American as apple pie. We welcome them. The free and open exchange of ideas and polite and civil dissent. But that's not what this is.
0: I'm Dave Anthony. Britain has a new prime minister. And like some Democrats here, Andy Burnham wants to take a political left turn there.
25: One thing is clear, he is going down the socialism route.
26: And I'm David Marcus. I've got the final word on the Fox News Rundown.
23: Federal investigators say a man accused of setting a fire outside a federal building in New York City had multiple weapons and bad intentions.
1: He is an anti-American, anti-government extremist. We know that from what he said. We know that from what he has said post-arrest.
23: James Barnicle, assistant director in charge of the FBI's New York field office, says the suspect, Andrew Arabaca, made anti-ICE statements and had an anti-ICE sign. That building at 26 Federal Plaza in Lower Manhattan has multiple agencies, including immigration offices. The attack comes less than a week after Secretary of State Marco Rubio hosted an international gathering on what he calls far-left political terrorism.
2: Even today, the very idea that far-left terrorism could be a serious threat is treated as a right-wing fever dream, or worse, as a dangerous fascist conspiracy.
23: Rubio argues it's not new and can no longer be ignored. After the New York City attack, House Minority Leader Hakeem Jeffries said acts of terror and violence have no place and will never be tolerated. New York's Democratic Socialist Mayor Zohran Mamdani pledging cooperation with the federal investigation.
3: Our administration will continue to ensure that every New Yorker is safe in their city and that we hold anyone accountable who threatens them.
23: The Monday morning attack left three people with minor injuries, including two government employees. The suspect, Arabaca, is an Army veteran and in his 40s, older than some suspects charged in recent deadly attacks believed to be driven by ideology, including the killings of conservative Charlie Kirk and healthcare executive Brian Thompson.
24: Out of my 25-year FBI career, I spent 20 years in that building.
23: James Galliano is a retired FBI supervisory special agent and Fox News contributor.
24: And where this took place, I lived right across the street on Worth Street. So, I mean, the entrance that he set the fire at and poured the accelerant on, that's the employee entrance that I used to enter every day.
5: I wouldn't imagine that it being a federal building, that that would be considered any sort of a soft target. And obviously he was taken into custody very quickly, but are you surprised that something, you know, this significant could happen right there?
24: No, not at all. I mean, the post 9/11 upgraded security at the federal building there, and you got to keep in mind that building was built in 1963. It's not the most modern of federal buildings, but it is the tallest one that we have in the country. I think it's like 41 stories, and it contains the FBI. I think we used to have like 7 or 8 floors there. Obviously, ICE, Immigration, Customs Enforcement is there. The Department of Homeland Security has offices there. And United States Citizenship and Immigration Services operates out of there as well. There is a heavy uniform presence there. And in this instance, I've said all day, as soon as I saw the footage of this, this was much more performative, I think, than it was an actual attack where he thought that he was actually going to cause casualties. I mean, to basically pour an accelerant on the ground, probably gasoline, light it, use fireworks, and then pull out a rifle, which was an airsoft gun. They shoot plastic pellets, so it's not a lethal weapon. It's almost like he was either trying to become a martyr, death by cop, and he just wanted to make a splash on the news because the mode that he used to conduct this attack, it wasn't really well thought out.
5: These types of acts of violence, more broadly, targeting institutions or targeting leaders, not new in general in the history of our country, but are they happening more often now, or does it just seem that way?
24: I'd say yes and yes, and it's a nuanced answer. Look, we've had 4 presidents in our 250-year history be assassinated, going back to Abraham Lincoln in 1865, and then I think one in 1881, one in 1903, and then John F. Kennedy in 1963. Political violence isn't new. We've had plenty of presidents, including the current one, that have had attempts on their lives. So political violence isn't new. We obviously live in a civilized society, and we're always trying to find that sweet spot between guaranteeing public safety and at the same time living in an open and free society. And, you know, if you want to make this place 100% safe, you declare martial law. Nobody wants that. I'm sure that they're going to go back and scrub this individual's past. They're going to try to determine, you know, if he had any kind of digital footprint. Was he on social media? Was he communicating with people on any of the encrypted apps like Discord or WhatsApp or something like that? And try to find out what the actual motive was behind this. obviously he was anti-ICE. Obviously he yelled some anti-ICE things, and he had a sign, I think, that had some anti-ICE sloganeering on it. So we know that this was an attack on what really in New York City, that is the cradle of the federal government. I mean, that's that building, like I said, it's been there since 1963. It houses a bunch of very important federal agencies, and it's literally right across the street from the federal courthouse, the Southern District in New York, which is one of the most powerful districts in the country.
5: What about the drivers of these types of attacks? Have they changed over the decades? Is there sort of a perfect storm now once you get, you know, social media into the mix?
24: Social media is an accelerant. It certainly is a place where people can go to and find like-minded individuals who have the same type of perverse thoughts and ideologies. But many of these people, to speak to what you said about the drivers or what is impelling or compelling people to do this, many of these people that are buying into this assassination culture, they're young people. And what happens with assassination culture? Well, they take a grievance, they then apply an ideology to it, and then they paint it or they cover it in a patina of their own moral absolutism that, you know, in this instance, if you call people or you call an agency fascists and Nazis enough, that why wouldn't that compel potentially somebody who might have a psychiatric morbidity or might have mental health issues to say, hey, I can go and I can kill Nazis, or I can stop these awful people that are working for a president who's Hitler. And in their mind, their deranged minds, they think they're doing the right thing.
5: It is an international problem as well. Police in the UK have said the killing of a former member of parliament was a targeted attack, for instance. So what does that say about common denominators? Obviously, it's not just, you know, an American issue. And we had the Secretary of State, Marco Rubio, hosting an international forum recently where he talked about political violence in general. And he suggested that one side of it, as he put it, the far left wing of it, kind of gets dismissed and ignored.
24: I would argue it's not an epidemic, but we are facing a pandemic of this, a pandemic problem where people are taking either firearms or knives in certain instances, or using vehicles and trying to cause casualties, trying to murder people, all in the pursuit of what they feel is their, you know, righteous cause. Look, I've heard the arguments. I know that in 2018, the then FBI director, Christopher Wray, testified before Congress, and he had stated that, look, white supremacy and far-right extremism was a pernicious and pervasive threat. And he was right. But I would also argue that much of what we're seeing of late, much of this of recent is driven by far left extremism, and the statistics back that up around the globe.
5: What about preventative actions, both at the federal or local and state levels? What kind of things, you know, do they do to try to prevent this, and what else should they be doing?
24: Sure, that's a great question. And look, I always say, you know, bad guys, whether they're criminals or whether they're terrorists, they follow the path of least resistance. They're like water. So when you see an attack, knowing that this individual knew he had no chance whatsoever to get inside the building, that he wasn't going to be able to bypass the layered security that they have there. They have layered security. This was more performative than anything else. Because again, the bad guy that wants to ratchet up a body count, if they really are intent on hurting and killing and maiming people, they're going to go someplace where they have the best opportunity to do that. The White House is not one of those places. 26 Federal Plaza, you know, on the corner of Worth and Broadway and Duane Street in Manhattan is not the place to do it. But again, this sends a message also, because the bad guys are watching. They're going to look and see what type of response is there, and they'll adjust off of that.
5: Have you been in contact with people who still work for government? Or is there, you know, fear about this kind of attack? Is there a growing fear? Or, you know, have they always sort of resigned themselves to the fact that this is possible?
24: I can't bring it any closer to home than this. My wife is an attorney that works for the Department of Homeland Security and handles ICE detainers. I fear for her every day. You know, the layers of security that we have to go through, changing cars and things like that, because people that decide to go to these sites and protest. Look, protests are as American as apple pie. We welcome them. The free and open exchange of ideas and polite and civil dissent. But that's not what this is. Doing something like what just happened down at 26 Federal Plaza, you're trying to put fear in people's hearts, make it harder for people to want to go to work, or people that go to 26 Federal Plaza every single day to get their immigration status, you know, upgraded, or to, you know, have a hearing and appear at the court system down there. And now you're going to make it so people get more nervous about going down there. So that's the purpose and the point in the terrorist mindset.
5: What do you want Americans to know? What do you want Americans to be thinking about?
24: Don't avoid going to Manhattan or going down to New York City or going to any big population hub because you're worried that something bad's going to happen. But just be aware. Never ever walk around blissfully ignorant. Make sure that you're aware of your surroundings and things like that. We live in a country where we balance our freedoms. We respect the Fourth Amendment, which, you know, prevents the government from illegal searches and seizures. But we also have to be aware that, you know, security has absolutely increased in the post 9/11 world, where we realize that people can actually come here. They, you know, we're no longer protected by a friendly nation to the north, a friendly nation to the south, the Pacific Ocean on our west, and the Atlantic Ocean on our east. People can reach out and touch us, and that's why the FBI, the Central Intelligence Agency, the intelligence community writ large, they stay awake late at night trying to make sure they get in front of the next one of these that happens. And why is that? The good guys have to get it right every single time. The bad guys only have to get it right once.
5: FBI retired supervisory special agent and Fox News contributor James Galliano, thank you very much for your time.
24: Lisa, thanks for having me.
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39: Players who own a PlayStation 4 won't be able to enjoy the next Call of Duty game. Developer Activision confirming in a post on X, the next installment in the popular shooter franchise will not be developed for the previous generation console. This will be the first game in the franchise not supported by the PS4 since 2013's Call of Duty Ghosts. It comes as several developers, including Sony, have also begun winding down their support for the console. Roblox revealing a new program for creators. The online game creation platform describing the upcoming Roblox Reality as a hybrid architecture system designed to help develop photorealistic visuals. Roblox says the upscaler integrates their existing cloud system and game engine with AI-supported video world models, allowing for more enhanced graphics and detailed textures. An early version of Roblox Reality is set to be released later this year or in early 2027. Brian Holkren, Fox News.
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53: In the 1970s and 80s, one of the most successful songwriting duos was Elton John and Bernie Taupin. 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
54: He writes the lyrics first and gives them to me, and then I write the songs for them. In the old days, I would slice bits of verses out and cut things here and there. It's not so bad now, but it's always been lyrics first. Very, very rarely has I have sometimes suggested a title for a song or maybe a melody, but Don't Go Breaking My Heart is the only one I can think of. And I enjoy that process. People say, you know, why don't you write your own lyrics? Well, I don't really want to. I enjoy writing with Bernie. I love it. And it's a magical, and he's one of my dearest friends, and I love him so much. But why would I want to change something that gives me so much pleasure?
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0: I'm Gianna Gelosi with your Fox True Crime Minute. New court filings in an Iowa murder case offer a glimpse of the prosecution's evidence in a fatal shooting that shook the real estate industry 15 years ago. 53-year-old Kristen Ramsey was arrested last month for first-degree murder in the April 2011 death of Ashley Auckland. Auckland was working an open house at a model townhouse when she was shot in the face and the chest at close range. Court documents say a woman who was in the neighboring townhome said she heard two loud noises a few seconds apart, then saw Ramsey by the model home's front door before she was seen by her car talking on her phone. The filings show that call was to an employee of the company that owned the development. At the time, Ramsey was a sales manager. After Ramsey drove off erratically, the witness went to the home and found Auckland unresponsive. Two search warrants were executed at Ramsey's home, including one carried out less than a month after the shooting. In both cases, the document says authorities found guns, illegal substances, and posters threatening violence. There's more on the story at FoxNews.com or subscribe to the Fox True Crime Podcast. I'm Gianna Gelosi with your Fox True Crime Minute.
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1: Good morning. It's Tuesday, July 21st. This is the Fox News Rundown. The Pentagon launching another round of strikes against Iran following the deaths of three U.S. troops in Jordan. President Trump is reportedly considering a return to full-scale military operations. Tropical Storm Bertha has formed in the eastern Gulf, becoming the second named storm of the Atlantic hurricane season. Systems expected to drench the Florida Panhandle and much of the southeast. Darlene Graham tells Fox's Hannity she plans to run for a full term for her late brother Lindsey Graham's Senate seat.
2: I've made a decision.
3: You're in.
2: Yeah, I'm in.
1: Graham died July 11th at the age of 71. And Arizona voters casting ballots today in the state's midterm primaries. Arizona Governor Katie Hobbs, a Democrat, is running for re-election. Republicans are hoping to pick up the seat. Republican Congressman Andy Biggs, Congressman Andy Schweikert, and two businessmen are vying for that chance to challenge Hobbs. I'm Sue Guzman on the Fox News Rundown.
0: This is the Fox News Rundown.

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1: I'm Maria Bartiromo, and this is the Fox Business Report.
2: General Motors, 3M, Charles Schwab, Hasbro, and Northrop Grumman are among companies reporting earnings today. Jimmy Lee of Wealth Consulting Group says earnings are coming in strong, and he is encouraged.
3: I'm very optimistic about earnings growth. I mean, look, we're in a classic bull market, I believe, that's fueled by earnings. And while we do have a pockets of speculation with a lot of

0: just weeks after Burnham won a special election to become a member of parliament, and then his party put him in charge.
1: Britain needs to show the world that we can regain our stability.
0: Because Burnham is their seventh prime minister in just 10 years.
1: We will make this moment a circuit breaker for Britain, bringing forward the biggest changes in the last 40 years.
0: And those changes include
1: a new political model and a new economic model.
0: And like New York City's new mayor, Zoran Mamdani, and some Democrats running for Congress this year in the U.S., Prime Minister Burnham wants Britain to take a left turn.
2: One thing is clear, he is going down the socialism route.
0: Benjamin Hall is Fox News senior correspondent and joins us from London.
2: He's talked time and time again about how he thinks that socialism is the way forward and that we've got to look back in time to correct the mistakes that Britain made from the 80s onwards, privatization, business, etc. So it's worrying to hear him look back. He was speaking earlier on, he said we should go back to the 1970s, he said, because from the 80s on, the UK started to develop problems. If you look back to the 1970s, it was a decade, perhaps the worst economic decade the UK has seen in recent history. Inflation was at 12 to 14%. There were millions of people on strike. So really worrying for many in the UK that that's the direction he wants to go.
3: Well, he said political power was centralized when Britain took wrong turns in the 1980s. Economic power privatized, large parts of the country deindustrialized, and they still haven't recovered. And he did also add that this new economy, stronger public control, making life more affordable to people again. So how does he go about doing that?
2: First of all, a little bit about his background. You know, for the last 10 years, he's been the mayor of Manchester. He has not really had a national job. He hasn't been a member of parliament. He was a member of parliament for 10 years before that. But during those 10 years, he's spoken about how you really need to start a devolving power. And as he was running Manchester as the mayor, he started to think that that was a system that can work across the UK. And I think that one of the things he said all along is that he wants to move power away from Westminster, that if you have it based in London and Westminster and Downing Street, then it's only going to benefit the few. Instead, he wants to set up centres around the UK. He wants to have a Downing Street of the North in Manchester, and he really wants to allow local councils to do far more work. So that's the main policy that he has, to really sort of try and spread what he considers to be the centralized power around. The other issue is he wants to nationalize a whole lot of different industries. He's talked about potentially transport and housing and energy. And there's some real concerns about that as well. The fact is, you need money, obviously, if you're going to nationalize a lot of these companies. And the UK, frankly, doesn't have that kind of money right now. So big questions about these promises he's making without the ability to really do them. And I get, like every politician, you make big promises. And if you don't keep them, you're going to be in trouble. And I think that's what many people think is going to happen.
0: Were those things ever nationalized in the past? You talked about the 70s and going back in time to do that. Was that the way it was?
2: Yeah, in the 80s, it was Margaret Thatcher who actually privatized quite a few of them. And I think that's the period at which Andy Burnham seems to think the country was going in the wrong direction. It was largely to do with the privatization. So that's what he wants to change.
0: He is called like a self-styled socialist. So how far on the radical left does he see himself, or do people see him?
2: Well, he's saying he wants to be more of a traditional Labour socialist. And so he's definitely moving to the left. And it's going to be mainly focused on the economy where he wants to move to the left. And of course, that means largely funded by tax rises. Now, one of the problems that Andy Burnham will have is that because of our political system over here, we elect the parties. The Labour Party was elected 2 years ago. And then it's the Labour members who pick the leader. But as Andy Burnham comes in, he sort of has to abide by the manifesto that the Labour Party won on 2 years ago. And that manifesto had written into it that the Labour Party would not raise income tax. And this is something that both Keir Starmer and Andy Burnham will have to find a way around. You can't raise income tax, or else you will have to have basically a new general election because you're going against what the party was elected for. And so they're looking at all these other ways, a wealth tax, a new property tax, a new council tax, rising value-added tax. So they are looking to just rise taxes wherever they can without having to raise income tax itself. And I think this is where Andy Burnham is going to come into difficulty again, is that he has to abide by the manifesto, but doing so is going to be a bit of a problem, and means that he won't be able to afford anything that he's promised.
0: Well, being the seventh prime minister in 10 years, is this the direct effect of Brexit
2: Oh, I mean, it's an interesting question. I think that Brexit certainly put the UK on a new path, of course. They were leaving the EU, the European Union, and it was the Conservative

0: Conservatives and Nigel Farage, who's another Reform Party, who really set down that route. But the people who put Brexit into place did not, most critics say they only went halfway. They didn't grab the opportunity they had. And we've ended up in this place where we're sort of half in, half out. Nobody's that happy anymore. Those who wanted to leave feel we didn't leave properly enough. Those who wanted to stay feel we're out too far. And I do think it has had an impact on the economy because no one has been happy. But the other thing is you look around the world and there has been a pretty slowdown in many countries around the world that did not have to go through Brexit. And so I don't think you can put entirely on Brexit. Andy Burnham is, when it comes to Europe, by the way, has said in the past that he would prefer to be in the EU, but he's got to be very careful about that because the seat that he has won was a very pro-leave seat, pro-Brexit seat. So he's actually been elected into this pro-Brexit district when he himself is very against Brexit. So again, that's going to be something else where he'll have to figure a way around that.
1: And he's also going to have to deal with President Trump. Certainly, it was all smiles when Keir Starmer and President Trump, and they worked out the trade deal. But then came the tariffs, and then came the Iran war, and President Trump railed against Keir Starmer. He has spoken to Prime Minister Burnham. How are they? What's their relationship so far, if any?
0: Well, first of all, Andy Burnham said a few years ago that any British politician who gives President Trump the time of day should be ashamed with themselves. So he's already insulted President Trump, which is not a good place to start. There are two other big issues, I think, which the president and the prime minister will be talking about. First of all, I'm pretty certain you mentioned Iran there. Yeah. Keir Starmer did not allow full access to UK military bases for, you know, US Air Force planes, for example, to go over and bomb Iran. And I'm pretty certain President Trump will be asking Prime Minister Burnham to allow more access to UK military sites. And Andy Burnham probably cannot do that based on the people who elected him and where he stands. So he's probably going to have to turn President Trump down on that point. And then the other main issue I think that they will talk about is North Sea oil. And President Trump put out on Truth Social on Sunday that it's amazing because Andy Burnham is going to come along and he's going to open up all the North Sea oil and he's going to drill, drill, drill. And I'm paraphrasing right there.
1: Yeah, right.
0: But he's going to be remarkable for the people of Scotland and it's going to really open up and give so much wealth to the UK. But again, Andy Burnham has to abide by the manifesto the Labour Party was elected on. And that manifesto said there was a ban on any new licenses to drill for new oil fields. So Andy Burnham can't really be drilling for new oil fields unless he wants to call a general election, which he doesn't want to do. Instead, I think he's going to fudge it a little bit. And I think he may just say, well, you can expand the existing oil fields and see what is maybe around those, which is nowhere near the same as looking for new oil fields. And I do think he's well aware of the economic issues that the UK is having and that, yes, oil will bring in a lot of money. But of course, the Labour Party is very beholden to those on the left and the Greens and the eco people. So it's difficult in that point. And again, he's just not going to be able to because of the way the politics is currently set up.
1: What about Ukraine? There's a lot of movement in Europe to do more to help out Ukraine and the war against Russia. It's been complicated with President Trump in negotiating with both countries. Where does Andy Burnham fit into this? Where does the UK policy go when it comes to Ukraine?
0: I think that won't change at all. I think Andy Burnham, you know, Keir Starmer, for example, was very much about supporting Ukraine, giving as much money as possible and working with European allies to do so. And Keir Starmer, Andy Burnham, rather, is going to do the same. He definitely is going to back Ukraine to the full extent that the UK can afford to. Where the UK and the US and President Trump have sort of differed on Ukraine is that President Trump has rightly said, hang on, why are we paying all the costs, providing almost all the weapons, when in fact this is on Europe's borders and frankly NATO and the European countries really need to beef up their own defense? And actually, there are many people in the US, in Europe who are very pleased with that because our defense spending has gone up a huge amount. They're now committing to, I think it's 2.5%. They're going to aim for to go to 3% of our GDP. And frankly, after decades of relying on the US and thinking the US will take care of it, many European countries are saying, thank goodness that we're now in a position that we're being forced to do it because it makes our defense stronger. I will say, though, that the UK has had big defense spending problems. One of the reasons that Keir Starmer fell at the end is because his own defense secretary stood down. The defense secretary said, we need $20 billion extra per year. I know that sounds like a tiny amount compared to the US defense budget, but they said, we need $20 billion more and the government can't do it. And they offered $13 billion, and the defense minister stood down, who was a close ally of Keir Starmer. And that was one of the reasons Keir Starmer, the last thing that maybe Keir Starmer fell on. So Andy Burnham is going to enter as prime minister and will not have the money they need for the military to get up to the place it needs to be. And you talk about the potential future threats from Russia. Many people saying, are they going to try something in NATO? Could they try something in Eastern Europe? Well, the way the UK military is at the moment, as well as its navy, they don't really have the ability to do much on their own. So there's going to be a big back and forth about where Andy Burnham finds the money to support the military in the way it needs to be supported. And again, it just seems like another problem that Britain has to, that Andy Burnham has to solve when he doesn't have the funds to do it.
1: One last thing I have to ask you about. You have your Searching for Heroes podcast. Who is the latest hero that you've talked to?
0: Oh, well, we've actually had a remarkable guest on this week. She's called Oksana Masters, and she is America's most successful para winter Olympian. She came from Ukraine. She was born into an orphanage. She lived the most horrific 8 years of her life as an orphan, basically with no legs and terribly treated. And an American woman from New York came along and adopted her and brought her to the US and raised her, and has raised her into the greatest winter Paralympic athlete that the US has ever had. And she is the most remarkable, strong person out there. And so, frankly, one of the best guests we've had on. And if you want an uplifting story, it's one to listen to.
1: Yeah, that sounds inspiring and amazing. So that's the Searching for Heroes podcast. You can hear that from Benjamin Hall on foxnewspodcast.com as well. Benjamin Hall, Fox News senior correspondent. Great to have you back on the program. Thanks so much.
0: Great pleasure. Thanks for having me on.
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21: Roger, the clock is operating. We're underway. A little bumpy along about here. Roger, 0G, and I feel fine. Capsule is turning around. Oh, that view is tremendous.
22: Let me ask you one simple question. Do you, Ambassador Zorin, deny that the USSR has placed and is placing medium and intermediate range

0: missiles and sites in Cuba? Yes or no? Don't wait for the translation. Yes or no?
1: I am not in an American courtroom, sir, and therefore I do not wish to answer a question that is put to me in the fashion in which prosecutor does. In due course, sir, you will have your reply.
0: I'm prepared to wait for my answer until hell freezes over, if that's your decision.
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6: Fox News, I'm CJ Papa. Another night of U.S. military bombardment inside Iran. CENTCOM releasing the sound of missiles on their way toward Iran.
7: This was the 10th consecutive night of strikes aimed at degrading Iran's ability to threaten vessels in the Strait of Hormuz. Early this morning, Iran attacked another tanker off the coast of Oman, forcing the crew to evacuate the vessel, according to maritime tracking groups.
6: Fox's Trey Yanks in Tel Aviv. The dignified transfer of the U.S. service members killed in Jordan that was supposed to take place today has been rescheduled for a later day. Voters head to the polls later this morning in Arizona, which is the only state in the U.S. holding statewide primary elections in July. Voters will choose candidates to run for governor and two House seats. 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

0: is the Fox News Rundown. Now a look at sports.
1: The magical run for the Boston Red Sox continues. They won their 14th straight game Monday, defeating the Orioles 6-5. They're now one win shy of tying a franchise record. Elsewhere, the Phillies beat the Dodgers 10-7, and the Yankees defeated the Pirates 8-5. In other news, the FIFA Disciplinary Committee has opened an investigation into the violent clashes seen on the field after the World Cup final Sunday. Several Argentinian and Spanish players got into a physical altercation, and the committee is set to review video footage to determine whether or not they will take further action. That's your sports on the Fox News Rundown. Tony Genualdo, Fox News.
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3: Look, I absolutely believe DeChambeau did that intentionally. I do. I know the golf bros love DeChambeau. Oh, man, YouTube, so cool. Oh, shut up. That's not what tournament golf is. That's not what the tour golf is. It ain't. You call penalties on yourself. You saw Cameron Young do it earlier. Whether it's intentional, whether it's not intentional, doesn't matter. The fact that it happened. The only thing that matters about being intentional is then you could say that Bryson DeChambeau's a cheat. But see, everybody loves Bryson DeChambeau. The golf pros love Bryson DeChambeau. And I've said forever, and I'll say it again, PGA Tour's got a whiny white guy problem. They do. You watch the PGA Tour, and it's like a bunch of bros out there playing each other. My favorite golfer of all time is Tiger Woods. Why? Because Tiger Woods bought some flair, some panache. These guys are out there. Here we go. I got my hat. I've practiced my whole life, blah, blah, blah, blah, blah. For OutKicks, don't at me. I'm Dan Dockich, and this is Fox News Rundown.
4: I'm Gianna Gelosi with your Fox True Crime Minute. New court filings in an Iowa murder case offer a glimpse of the prosecution's evidence in a fatal shooting that shook the real estate industry 15 years ago. 53-year-old Kristen Ramsey was arrested last month for first-degree murder in the April 2011 death of Ashley Auckland. Auckland was working an open house at a model townhouse when she was shot in the face and the chest at close range. Court documents say a woman who was in the neighboring townhome said she heard two loud noises a few seconds apart, then saw Ramsey by the model home's front door before she was seen by her car talking on her phone. The filings show that call was to an employee of the company that owned the development. At the time, Ramsey was a sales manager. After Ramsey drove off erratically, the witness went to the home and found Auckland unresponsive. Two search warrants were executed at Ramsey's home, including one carried out less than a month after the shooting. In both cases, the document says authorities found guns, illegal substances, and posters threatening violence. There's more on the story at foxnews.com or subscribe to the Fox True Crime Podcast. I'm Gianna Gelosi with your Fox True Crime Minute.
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6: By now, we've all seen the evidence that the socialist uprising happening in the Democratic Party is fueled mainly by highly educated white voters. And on Saturday, I saw even more evidence of it at a Detroit rally for Senate candidate Abdul El-Sayed. Scanning the 100 or so people in line for the event that featured Marxist superstars Representative Alexandria Ocasio-Cortez and Senator Bernie Sanders, it was whiter than a toothpaste ad. Outside of the Opera House, where the event was taking place, I met Chris, selling socialist merch. Like me, he had arrived that morning, redheaded, ruddy, a bit sunburned from his recent swing through Texas, supporting the supposedly non-socialist Senate candidate, James Tallarico. A bit surprised that the Democratic Socialists of America were stumping for Tallarico, I asked him whether Texas voters were put off by it. Quote, I'm not supposed to do interviews, but yeah, it's different for sure depending on where we go, end quote, he said. A moment later, I had a conversation with the spokesperson for Don Offord, the progressive running for the Democratic nomination in Michigan's 11th congressional district. One of the animating elements of this socialist insurgency became crystal clear as he couldn't stop talking about AIPAC. Don doesn't take any money from AIPAC, the pro-Israel lobbying group, Mark said proudly. I asked him if this could be a problem, not just with Jewish voters, but with moderate Democrats who support the Jewish state. A kind of shock fell over him, as if he'd never consider this, and he just refused to answer. Later in the evening at the Anchor Bar, named not for sailors, but for the newsmen who historically call the dive bar home, I met Glenn, in his 50s, who works for the federal government in Detroit and is not particularly fond of socialism. No way El-Sayed can win, he told me. These socialists sound crazy. Free, free, free, everything. That's not going to work here. When I asked about El-Sayed's supposedly more moderate opponent, Representative Haley Stevens, Glenn told me, she seems fine. It does appear in recent days that the El-Sayed camp is aware of the warning Glenn laid out. He's been all over TV claiming that he's not a socialist, even as he appeared on stage with Bernie and AOC, the king and queen of the commie jamboree. With the primary drawing nearer, we are seeing cracks behind El-Sayed's Mamdani-esque creepy perma-smile as he tries to distance himself from the socialists while also trying to surf their zeitgeist. It turns out, unlike the communist corridor in New York City, here in Michigan, being a socialist is more of a bug than a feature. It's a lesson that the suddenly capitalism-loving El-Sayed has probably learned just a bit too late. This is the reality that Democrats smitten by the socialism bug are soon to run smack into all over the country, whether they know it or not. From what I see on the ground, both from his supporters and his detractors, El-Sayed is in serious trouble in this Senate election. Saying, "I hate Israel," only gets you so far, especially in a city and state that has seen economic improvement over the distinctly non-socialist President Donald Trump era. It is too soon to say that this race for the Senate nomination in Michigan is over. Perhaps there is a scandal or two that can harm Stevens in the late stages, but right now she has the momentum, and El-Sayed has little or no ability to find new voters. The question is whether there are enough tattooed white kids with worthless degrees to get El-Sayed over the top. The answer, it seems increasingly clear, is no. This is David Marcus, Fox News digital columnist and author of Charade, The COVID Lies That Crushed a Nation.
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5: They had to abandon ship. I'm Dave Anthony, Fox News. The crew of an oil tanker attacked by Iran today in the Strait of Hormuz as the fight continues over control of shipping in that waterway with another round of American bombing.
6: This was the 10th consecutive night of strikes aimed at degrading Iran's ability to threaten vessels in the Strait of Hormuz. U.S. Central Command released a statement saying, since early May, CENTCOM forces have helped to facilitate the transit of approximately 900 commercial vessels and 450 million barrels of crude oil. They went on to say American forces remain postured and prepared to hold Iran accountable for unwarranted aggression.
5: That's Fox's Trey Yingston, Tel Aviv. Mediators in Pakistan still trying to salvage the deal that had stopped the fighting. Meeting today with an Iranian official. Meanwhile, this afternoon, War Secretary Pete Hegseth and the military's top general, Joint Chiefs Chairman Dan Kane, could face tough questions about the Iran conflict, especially from Democrats at a Senate hearing as they urge Congress to approve $87 billion in new military funding. President Trump is going after Canada again, escalating trade tension.
7: This new tariff, it's an additional 50% on Canadian goods. It goes into effect August 19th.
5: Fox Business Network Cheryl Cassone, Canada's Prime Minister. Minister vows to intensify trade talks to protect his country. Ontario Premier Doug Ford says they should fight the tariffs dollar for dollar.
8: I got to remind President Trump that 33% of the lumber, and we have better quality lumber here in Canada, comes from Canada to build their homes.
5: It's a primary day in Arizona with several races for Congress and governor. In South Carolina, the filing period opens for Republicans who want to run in next month's special primary to pick a new GOP Senate nominee to replace late Senator Lindsey Graham. His sister Darlene, appointed as a senator to fill out Graham's current term after his death, tells Fox she will run to keep that seat.
9: He's worked so hard for so long. I can't just let that die.
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11: every weekend. It's the Sunday Briefing. Senior White House correspondents Jackie Heinrich and Peter Ducey anchor from Washington, D.C.
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11: Tackling all facets of the White House beat, including the President of the United States' national and international moves.
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5: Homeland Security calls him an anti-ICE rioter. A U.S. Army veteran jailed in New York City accused of an attack outside a federal building.
14: Local and federal law enforcement say Andrew Arabaca lit gasoline and fired a pellet gun outside government offices where immigration court was held. Three people were hurt. He's now in federal custody. FBI special agent in charge in New York, James Barnicle, said Arabaca told them directly.
15: He was targeting the building. And he was okay if he hurt or killed people going in and out of the building.
14: Arabaca also had knives and other weapons on him. NYPD Commissioner Jessica Tisch said he may have had tactical training.
16: He is believed to be a U.S. Army veteran.
14: He also had a sign protesting ICE. The investigation is continuing. In New York, Gernal Scott, Fox News.
5: A tropical storm is churning slowly just south of the Florida panhandle, Bertha.
17: We don't expect it to become a hurricane, but it's moving over those warmer waters. It is encountering a little bit of moisture to help it out. By the time we get into early tomorrow morning, it will probably have moved maybe 50 to 100 miles, not very far at all.
5: Fox weather meteorologist Craig Herrera. Bertha could move into Louisiana Thursday. On Wall Street, some big gains are brewing. Dow futures up more than 200 points, about 400 for the NASDAQ. They keep celebrating a championship in Spain. A few million people partied in the streets of Madrid at a parade for Spain's World Cup soccer team, which shut out Argentina in Sunday's final. They also celebrated in Boston as the Red Sox win streak continues.
18: Swing it a high fly ball left field. This is deep. Back it goes. Yes, sir. It's out of here. Home run.
5: Caleb Durbin broke a tie in the eighth inning, and then Boston hung on to beat Baltimore 6-5 on Nesson. The Red Sox 14th straight win, the team's longest streak in almost 80 years. I'm Dave Anthony. This is Fox News.

0: I know. I missed Me Too. Good evening, everyone. So Nancy Pelosi's husband was charged with hit and run. If he's convicted, prosecutors say they're going for the harshest possible sentence, house arrest. In London, Scottishman Josh Kerr shattered the world record in the mile. A close second, the illegal immigrant chasing him with a knife. Oh, then you'll love this one. NORAD intercepted multiple planes that flew into restricted airspace near the World Cup final. Mayor Mamdani expressed his frustration, saying Manhattan's skyscrapers are miles to the east. It's a joke. It's a joke.
1: Too soon. Too soon.
0: Or is it? Speaking of Mayor Mamdani, he's seeking to arrest Benjamin Netanyahu when he comes to New York in September. Experts believe this might be the only strategy he has to get a Jewish person to stay in New York. Ah, you like that one? Glad, I'm glad. I won you back. Christopher Nolan's movie, The Odyssey, made $125 million at the box office. You know, I saw it and I thought it was pretty good, but not nearly as good as the book. That's funny, because everybody did that. In New York, a missing persons alert was issued for an 84-year-old woman with Alzheimer's. Police say she was last seen during the World Cup halftime show, surrounded by gay dancers. Speaking of, in the World Cup yesterday, Spain defeated Argentina by a score of 1-0. Man, it was exhausting. Pretending that soccer was a sport for 3 weeks. I'm not kidding. So New York City is considering replacing the term inmate from jail language with person in custody. They're also planning to replace the term victim with person who carelessly bled all over a person in custody. Makes you think, doesn't it? And finally, a torrential summer storm flooded the Northeast. There was so much rain in New York City, some of the puddles actually consisted of water. Oh, key joke. Finally gets applause. All right. So once again, we've got a party whose idea of debate is never having one. Meet Harry Sisson, a hairless Hummel, who looks like a kid in a milk ad before he drinks milk. He just revealed his new plan to beat MAGA. Do you want to fight them?
2: I want to fight them. I think...
3: Like, fight them?
2: Yeah, yeah, yeah. Like, if Stephen Miller would agree, or one of the Trump children, or, like, anybody in the administration,
3: oh,
2: I want to fight them.
3: God, you know what? That I would go pay to see on the White House lawn.
2: That's what I'm saying.
3: In the UFC.
2: Why are we doing the UFC event? Why don't we just settle some political beef? I'll take anybody in the White... I box for 4 years. And if they want to, I'd get back into training camp, get in the best shape of my life, and go fight one of them.
3: Oh, I would do it, too.
0: Yeah. Wow. Harry Sisson and Don Lemon, the toughest duo since Donnie and Marie. Oh, come on, Harry. Harry, please. Caroline Leavitt would choke you out before you got your halter top off. Also, you notice how Don was excited to brawl. Apparently, his signature move is a reach around in a dimly lit public bathroom. Let me guess, MAGA is the closest thing to the Nazi party.
4: MAGA is the closest thing to the modern version of a Nazi party. This is America's version. It's the closest thing without the Holocaust and all that stuff.
0: Oh, the Nazis, but without the Holocaust and all that stuff. What's left? Why not just say the French? That's like saying Don Lemon reminds us of diarrhea without the watery stools. Which brings us to the recent outbreak of explosive diarrhea hitting 1,500 Americans who chow down on tainted lettuce. Yeah, Chris Christie suddenly looks like a genius for never eating salad. Good for you, Chris. Of course, Dems don't bother with who grew or sold the produce. It's all on Trump.
5: These outbreaks happen, but Trump made this one worse. There is a federal program specifically for tracking parasites like this, and it's called FoodNet. But when Trump took a wrecking ball to our federal government, they made it optional to track this parasite.
6: The experience in Michigan has been abnormally over the last couple of months, because the FDA and the CDC should be there to make sure that lettuce doesn't cause you to sit on a toilet for most of your day.
0: Once again, they blame Trump for being full of which brings us to Hunter, who, rather than debate ideas, calls his foes a bunch of sissy boys.
7: I believe that the biggest problem in America is in Washington, D.C., with the federal government is it not the oligarchy. It's the closetocracy, as I call it. There is like this closeted gay mafia, largely Republican, that exists in Washington, D.C. I believe that internal conflict creates so much vitriol inside a person that they take it out on the rest of the world.
0: Dude, you're not supposed to talk about other people's internal conflict. You claim to be in recovery. You're not supposed to be passing judgment. That's not in the principles, champ. Are you telling us the truth? But at least it's an upgrade from spreading chlamydia. Clip that one, send it to him. Now, all these tactics are really just one. In every conflict, the left will go after the people in the argument and leave the ideas untouched. Want to secure the elections? Well, that's Jim Crow on steroids. Want a strong border? Well, you're a racist. Want repeat criminals in jail? That makes you a fascist. See, I just presented three ideas, and the responses heard over and over are always reason-free, because they're easy. You don't need debate prep if you convince everyone that your opponents are evil. Just call Trump a fascist rather than debate immigration. Call me a transphobe rather than attack my ideas regarding trans, biology, or how Caitlyn Jenner looked way hotter in the 1970s. Of course, I go after people too, but I do their ideas first. And when they come at me afterwards, I hit them back. After all, if they call me evil, how is it worse to call them fat? But their no ideas, all smear approach is straight out of Alinsky's Rules for Radicals, when in 1971, the author stressed personalized attacks over abstract ideas. Clearly stated, pick the target, freeze it, personalize it, and polarize it. That way you avoid ideas entirely, because on that turf, of course, as a radical, you would lose, since the ideas are historically indefensible. For 50 years, the left has transformed culture, removing ideas where you could be wrong and replacing it with persons who can be evil. Anyone can do it because there's no need to think. You can punch Trump supporters, try to kill the president, light Teslas on fire, demand us dead. And some of us, well, they end up that way.
8: Here he is.
0: Let's welcome tonight's guest. He's so racist, he won't even drink chocolate milk. Fox's contributor, Tom Shalhoub. The only bull market he won't go near is The View. Host of Making Money in Fox Business, Charles Page. And she's only a few pounds away from casting her first shadow. New York Times bestselling author and Fox News contributor, Kat Tim. And he's so big, he takes selfies using Google Earth. Former NWA World Champion, host of the Flat Tower Podcast, Todd Gass. Tom, so much here in the monologue that you could pick apart, but the overarching umbrella thing is kind of what Breitbart was ranting about
8: 15 years ago.
9: Exactly. You know, that you mentioned that on the Five today. That was the first time I had ever heard of Saul Alinsky.
8: Really?
9: And the rules for radicals. No.
8: Oh, from him?
9: From Breitbart.
8: Yeah.
9: And he used to talk about it all the time. And now everybody knows about it. And it's because of largely his influence and other conservative influencers. Love all those clips of Don Lemon. I love the way he did the boxing.
8: Yes.
9: He's like, oh, you wanna fight? It was like he was playing the maracas.
8: Yes.
9: I didn't know that.
10: Or something else.
8: Yeah.
9: I know, and I'm so glad you pointed out that he doesn't even know how. He's in broadcasting. If you want to call someone a Nazi in a fun way, you don't say without the bad stuff.
8: Yes.
9: You got to think of some other ways. Let me help you, Don Lemon. Conservatives are like Nazis without the parades and fashion sense.
8: Yes, that's how you're supposed to do it.
9: Yeah. He's like Hitler without that fun little mustache.
8: Yeah. Yeah, they're like Hitler without the Hugo Boss attire. That's what you would say. But he actually removes the Hitlerism, the Nazi stuff. It makes absolutely no sense.
9: Right.
8: Okay, I'm glad you agreed with
11: me. Also, the first time I've heard the Holocaust called the Holocaust stuff.
8: Yes.
11: How do you phrase it again? Like
8: all that
11: Holocaust
8: stuff. If you refer to him, to slavery as stuff, I think you would be offended. So, Charles, what struck you about from this monologue? I like how somebody like Hunter Biden can diagnose like secret homosexuality in other people.
3: Yeah. Well, I've seen plenty of pictures of him with that crack pipe. So he may have a secret. He may know something we don't. Yeah? Yeah. But you got to hit the pipe to get there with him. You know what I mean? Yeah. He's been there.
8: Yes.
3: Okay. So these people are so crazy.
8: I love it when you laugh.
3: The Don Lemon, put him up. Put him up. Yeah. Put him up. It's like Looney Tunes, you know? I miss the old Saturday morning cartoons, but when I come on this show, you play them for me. I appreciate it.
8: You know what I love about you, Charlie? Charles. I just called him Charlie. You swear while you're laughing, so you can't actually tell you're laughing. I can't believe that. I think you don't have to bleep that.
10: He's been on TV a long time. He's a master.
3: Between that and a few smacks in the head from my mom, I learned it. You know, oh, mom.
8: All right, Kat. What do you think about Hunter musing on the sexualities of Ted Cruz?
11: Well, first, I wanted to give you a compliment.
8: Oh, really?
11: Yeah. No, I'm serious. I'm really glad that you said that sometimes I do it too.
9: Oh, I do it all the time.
11: Of course.
9: Yeah.
11: And I was like, oh man, am I going to be like, okay, but you know, you always say the view is a bunch of sea cows who eat out of a bucket of chum for lunch or whatever.
9: But you know, my reasoning behind that is that on the hierarchy of smears, going after somebody's morality is worse than calling somebody fat.
11: I think that it's really bad when ever arguments end up going this way, because we the people are what lose when this happens, mm-hmm. right? And this does happen to an extent for a lot of different reasons. And both sides have done this when it comes to, for example, having concerns about a war. That means you're pro-terrorist, or people bring kids into it, like some social issues, like, oh, you don't care about the kids, or liberals will do that with guns. And whenever you're not talking about the issue, we're missing out on the fact that a lot of us, we all really want the same things. We just maybe have different ideas of how to get there.
9: I don't think the progressives want the same thing.
11: They want their happiness for their family. They want happiness for their friends. I know plenty of progressives
9: that
11: have
9: families. They have cats. No offense.
11: But you just did it.
9: I
11: have a cat and a family.
9: But AOC doesn't have, I don't think they have as many kids as traditional
11: people. You didn't have a kid till you were 60.
9: I know. I was smart. I was very smart. I wasn't going to put my kid through me at 40. Are you kidding? That's child abuse. Her having to listen to me talk politics when I'm drinking? That is definitely abuse. See?
11: I think it's better the way we actually solve problems is focusing on what we have in common and not believing what media and politicians tell us we should believe about each other.
9: I agree, but I think you're missing the point completely, and that's okay. Because
11: so my whole second book was about,
9: yes,
11: is what I just said.
9: But the point being is that they are not interested in the debate of ideas. They have found a way for 50 years to target the person so they don't have to talk about ideas.
10: Well, they don't have ideas. They have a script. That's why they audition for these roles. Like, and then whenever you catch them without the script, without being told what to say, you have, they say embarrassing.
8: Yeah.
10: Like AOC said Jim Crow started the Senate. You know what I'm saying? Like they just, because it wasn't, no one gave her a script. Mm-hmm. So the progressives, by definition, these communists, they just go by scripts. But I think one of the things that just, I think we should hold them to some of their ideas. If they want to blame President Trump for bad lettuce, I say, okay, let's blame him. Let's stick with that formula. He let something into the country that hurt people.
8: Mm.
10: So shouldn't we be calling the Biden administration? Because they let someone's into the country that killed people. So shouldn't the police be heading to arrest some of those people? Based on that, we can blame him for lettuce, and then we can blame the people who let 10 million mm-hmm. illegal aliens into this country, and every woman that was raped or killed, those politicians should be arrested and held accountable. I'm fine with that. Mm-hmm. So he can get us better lettuce, and they can be held accountable for the invasion of this country.
8: I like that.
10: And one last thing.
8: Yeah.
10: Mr. President, if you're watching, may I please have a job for a day? I would like to work at the White House for the day, and you could fire me. And then I'm your huckleberry to that guy. I'll fight him.
8: Yeah, that would be hilarious.
11: But Greg, are you trying to say that you have no liberal friends you can have conversations with?
8: Oh, no. I'm talking about the modern progressive movement.
11: I would say the people that you showed in your monologue, to be clear, are not interested in having conversations.
8: Yes.
11: Maybe we were saying different things. I'm talking about, like, the people.
8: Yeah. Unfortunately, though, we're dealing with something within the Democrat Party, which is... has no interest in your noble beliefs or any beliefs for that matter. I don't even think they have beliefs, which is sad, or else they'd want to debate. That's what scares me.
11: Only thing that's going to work is if we start talking to each other.
8: I think we've done enough talking. It's time to dance.
10: It solved every movie in the 80s.
8: Yes, let's dance, everybody!
10: Every movie in the 80s was solved by a dance theme.
8: Exactly. Up next, Maine's surreal Senate race.
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0: 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Exhale. Watermelon in the summer. 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
1: Hefty, hefty, hefty!
2: Is this even real?
9: Thank you. Stop. Okay, you go ahead. Is everybody in Maine just bat insane? Tonight on Is This Even Real? The race to replace Graham Plattner as the next Democrat Senate nominee from Maine is off to a really weird start. Case in point, candidate Ashley Webb. A trans intersex activist who claims he has monthly periods out of his butt. If I were him, I would trade in the Midol, get some preparation H. And despite medical records showing the opposite, he believes he has a uterus. But what on earth would qualify such a person to serve in the Senate? Well, I'll let him answer during last week's debate.
3: Ashley Webb, what qualifications do you have to serve in the U.S. Senate?
4: Oh, I ran for office several times. Didn't win, but I did run. And then I'm a songwriter, and then I write my own books. And then I suppose my transparency, I wouldn't lie to the people, and I wouldn't deceive the people like we're being deceived right now.
9: To his point, he really isn't fooling anyone. I'd have to be really wasted at a bar to go home with that. But he says he wouldn't deceive people, and yet he promotes his memoir with an AI-generated image of a thin young woman. That's the picture he uses. But on the bright side, at least it doesn't have a Nazi tattoo, which is the new standard. And compared to most Dem candidates these days, this guy fits right in like a tampon in a fat man's ass.
1: Here he is.
5: Here he is.
9: See how I ended that with period? A little.
10: Hence the clap, Greg. That's why they clap.
9: Charles. I got to give him credit for one thing. He doesn't bother. Like, the weird thing about these, the trans delusionists, is that they don't even try. Like, he's not even modulating his voice.
5: Right.
9: It's like,
5: right.
9: At least put in an effort, dude.
5: Right, right, right. I guess that went away a long time ago, right? But the whole thing was like a Salvador Dali nightmare.
9: Yeah.
5: It was like, you know, the song, I felt like I did smoke my Hunter Biden's crack pipe just watching that just now. But again, it gets back to what you guys were talking about earlier, though. Where was the substance, though?
9: Yeah.
5: I mean, really, everything, you can be what you want. And listen, I don't care about any of that. But realistically, where is the substance? Where is the guidance? Where is the future? What's going to happen? If all it takes is I wrote a few books, you could be president of the United States.
9: That is true.
5: Yeah.
9: And I also bleed from my butt, but for another reason. You know, but you're right, though, because by ignoring ideas, as long as the person ticks off a box, they get in and you get somebody that's really, really screwed up. Kat, this is, okay, I guess the question is, how can someone like that get on the ballot? How easy is it? It can't be good or healthy for him either.
11: It's not health. Okay, look. All right. As the only woman on the panel.
9: Barely.
11: I feel.
10: Yeah, I'm watching you, Shalou.
9: He does look like Cynthia Nixon.
10: Yes.
9: Anyway.
11: I feel I need to say that Ashley is not having a butt period because Ashley's transgender. It's because no one is.
9: Yeah.
11: And if you think that you are, then you need to get a colonoscopy.
9: Yeah, what
11: like,
9: doctor?
11: Like, right now?
9: What? Okay.
11: Like, I'm being serious.
9: This
11: like,
9: is malpractice. Need... If a doctor is telling this guy with a bloody butt that he's got a period, that doctor should lose his medical license.
11: Did a doctor, look, I, again, it's to me, I would find that alarming, and I would like maybe like go immediately to a doctor.
9: Yes.
11: And but I'm with you. It's like this, if but at the same time, if Ashley showed up in New York and was like, I'm gonna let you keep your income and you can have a gun, I would vote for Ashley.
9: Yes. That's because you like ideas.
11: I like ideas.
9: You like ideas.
11: I like ideas.
9: Who cares about identity? It's ideas.
11: That's what matters to me.
9: Yeah, you know what? Okay, so Tyrus. This Webb or whatever the name was got on the ballot by collecting 500 signatures from registered Dems and filing a declaration of intent. It's that easy.
10: There's some, you know what? The people of Maine got an amazing sense of humor.
9: Yeah.
10: I mean, could you just imagine? The other thing is this, though. If a 6'6", 300 and I'll be generous, 10-pound thing comes to your door and says, hi, I need you to sign this, so I'll go run. They're going to sign.
9: Yes.
10: I mean, like, the Jehovah's Witness might want to recruit this guy. You might get a few. But I think the saddest thing is that he's so mentally unstable, which makes him dangerous. But that was him being prepared.
9: Yeah.
10: Like, it wasn't like they didn't think these questions would come up. And his thing is, like, I'm a songwriter. I write books. And I period out of my ass. Back to you. Oh, yeah, by the way, no taxation without representation.
9: So, Tom, do you think they were better off with Plattner?
6: I mean, that's what you set the bar so low.
9: Yeah.
6: But I think it's interesting that, you know, if you're a writer, you usually describe yourself as a writer. You don't say, and I write my own books.
9: Yeah.
6: That's like... That's the way like a fifth grader talks about writing, you know? Yeah. I don't think he writes his own books. If you say, I write my own books, especially with that picture, I think it's all done by AI. I wish Trump was on this debate, you know, when they, because like, that's what they needed, because everyone else on the panel was just, you know, they weren't making any reference to it at all. I wish they had the split screen. You know, when Trump had the debates with Biden, and he was just... And just watching him, it would have been great. You know, I remember when I was a kid, I knew about flashers. Remember? Because we would see
9: overcoats. They were in every cartoon.
6: Yes,
9: like
6: cartoons.
9: New Yorker cartoons.
6: Yes.
9: Guy with that overcoat.
6: Mad Magazine. They always had the flasher. Barney Miller. But I didn't understand the flasher. Like, as a kid, I was like,
9: what are they doing?
6: What are they doing? It didn't make sense to me because as a kid, I didn't understand that somebody would, you know, get off on someone else's revulsion.
9: Right.
6: I feel like these people, this guy is, they're cultural flashers.
9: Yeah. Well, they actually diagnosed it as a humiliation fetish.
6: Yes. So we all have to deal with it. And that's why it's so good that people are not dealing with it. I mean, you have to be polite. You have to whatever. But you can't just buy into.
9: No.
6: You know what I mean? But that's what all these politicians were doing and the media and everything else. So, you know, you don't have to be nasty about it, but you don't have to buy into it.
9: No, you shouldn't. And especially if you got kids around and you don't, it's bad. I wonder what Plattner is doing right now. Getting his little, looking for an agent.
6: Oyster farming?
9: Yes.
10: Maybe he's writing his own book.
9: Yeah. Maybe the oyster farmer has crawled back into his shell.
11: Definitely just fighting with his wife.
10: I don't think he has one.
9: Yeah.

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7: What the? Prosecutor booted for banging illegal cat. What a story. Missouri prosecutor Camille Johnston removed from office for having an affair with an illegal who was being prosecuted for sexual assault, but claimed she didn't know about the assault until after they stopped dating. But she also drove him to Mississippi where he was hiding, gave him her car. Also, she had two other inappropriate relationships while in office. One with a lawyer who defended cases she was prosecuting. And the other with a married domestic violence suspect. Is she just a fan of bad boys?
8: There's no way the sex was bad.
7: Yeah.
8: 3 years, 3.5 years she worked there, and she managed to do all of this.
7: Yes.
8: In 3.5 years.
7: Mm-hmm.
8: That is so, how did she find the time?
7: I don't know, man.
8: How did she find the time?
7: Yeah.
8: And there's people out there like waiting for a text back from somebody. It's like, if she can find the time to do this, it's amazing what people can find the time for. Who knows if she knew, didn't know? I have a hard time believing she didn't know.
7: Yeah.
8: To me, it's quite obviously deranged behavior, but she was also very busy.
7: Yes. Okay. And you, I believe, answered your own question. She's so busy, she can't go outside of work to get laid.
9: So she just stuck outside of her office.
7: Yes, yeah. It's like, you know what it is?
9: It's like Bill Clinton.
7: Yes. Yeah, if you wait for it to come in.
9: Like what Bill Clinton, come on in. You
7: know, yeah.
9: Like,
7: that's what it was.
9: Yeah.
7: It was everything around
9: her. And trust me, and this is the double standard. If that was a man who was banging illegals waiting trial, they'd be like, that sick rapist son of a bitch. Because it's not like the guy could say no. She's prosecuting him.
7: Yeah, it's a power dynamic.
9: You know,
7: dynamic.
9: Like, yeah.
8: Women in male-dominated fields.
9: Yeah.

0: She's literally like, you know, and then here's the worst part. What if she's billing the people? You know, because she's got to work at her desk, but that's not what we meant, sweetheart. Yeah. Like,
1: file this brief.
0: Yeah.
1: I just, oh, Greg.
0: Again, everyone always, like, they glorify when women are despicable. Like, this is terrible.
1: Yeah, it is. It is interesting. You know, Tom, in a way, is this the female equivalent of the husband who bangs the maid, like the Doug Emhoff rule? If you bring the option into the house, the effort to do wrong becomes less.
2: Absolutely, Greg. I'm just thinking, you know, the prosecutor, we could only, in our wildest dreams, have a defense attorney that paid this much attention to us, you know, and he's got the other side. This guy has now, the criminal, I feel bad for him, he has a completely skewed idea of the American justice system. His defense attorney is like, don't worry, I'm going to get you off. And the prosecutor is like, me... Don't even need to say it.
1: So, now I know why people come to America. Commit crimes, you get laid. Charles, why didn't she just get on a dating app? It's really easy. She used her business, her official status. Yeah.
3: I don't think they had a category. It probably was like, okay, illegal sex offenders. Golly, Match.com, no. No. These things suck, you know? But I don't think they should have fired her, though.
1: No?
3: No, put her on a poster. You could probably get a few people. You know what? I'll do 6 months. F- it. You know? You can tell a lot of criminals come on in. Listen, we kept her in the job. I think you could get a whole lot of folks.
0: Yeah, settling out of court will be a whole different thing.
3: I'm telling you, keep her in the job. Keep her in the job. The crime rate will go down.
1: You guys are amazing. Okay. Coming up, more Mamdani Madness.
4: Good story.
5: News, I'm Tian Jalosi. The U.S. conducting a 10th round of airstrikes. CENTCOM saying the goal is to degrade Iran's ability to continue to attack commercial vessels in the Strait of Hormuz.
6: U.S. Central Command released a statement saying since early May, CENTCOM forces have helped to facilitate the transit of approximately 900 commercial vessels and 450 million barrels of crude oil. They went on to say American forces remain postured and prepared to hold Iran accountable for unwarranted aggression towards civilian mariners.
5: That's Fox's Trey Yings. Tropical Storm Bertha moving across the northern Gulf towards Texas.
7: Maximum sustained winds coming in at 50 miles per hour. The structure is still very ragged, and it's about 110 miles southwest of Panama. The intensity expected to stay in check. This is expected to remain a tropical storm as we have a couple of things that are going to hinder its development.
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31: Seriously, please help us.
1: Mom Donnie will buy your needles. Tyrus, the mayor, has made New York's syringe redemption program, permanent. So they pay 20 cents for every used syringe they return. You can return up to 50 a day. That's 10 bucks. I don't know how many opioids you can buy with that. But how does that reduce the drug problem? I guess that's not what it's meant to do.
0: No, it's not to reduce. It's to inspire.
1: Yeah.
0: I mean, I guess they won't. Are you technically homeless if you have a job? Like, I'm a needle collector. You know, at least then maybe they'll clean up the street a little bit. But like, hey, don't shit on that street. There's needles I need down there. They just show who they are.
1: Yeah.
0: Because the more drug addicts that they think and more of a problem with the homeless and drug addiction, the more money they can funnel through in fraud.
1: Yeah.
0: So they need to expand because right now maybe the budget is, off the top of my head, it's $100 million right now, and clearly the numbers are going up. So we need another $100 million. And then that money will be funneled to pay their friends, buddies, and allies. Mm-hmm. So they need them to stay high. They need them to stay hooked on things. And now they give them to make sure they can afford their drugs. Literally the stuff they use to inject the poison to ruin their life with, they can then turn it in and get money to get more. Like it's the balls on this guy. It's shocking to me, but the people who voted for him, you have to be looking in the mirror going, you should be ashamed of yourself.
1: Yeah.
0: I mean, forget whether he's a communist or whatever. Like, and if you're,
32: I don't think people are, though.
0: Yeah. And Kat, you know what? I think you're right. That's the cold part.
32: People aren't. They're like, no. This is great.
0: Yeah.
1: You know, here's the interesting thing about this program, Charles. It operates on incentives. We give you money if you find a syringe and bring it in. So they actually understand incentives, unless it's in capitalism.
0: Right.
1: Like if you do work, you get paid. Right. Well, we're against that. But if you pick up a syringe, we'll pay you.
0: Yeah.
1: It doesn't make sense.
33: Well, a lot of stuff doesn't. But, you know, I see these folks on the street that collect the bottles.
1: Yeah.
33: Could you imagine someone with a bag of those things, like, walking down the street, like, everyone's diving out the way, like, oh, what the hell is going on?
1: Here comes the syringe guy.
33: Everyone's farting away. It's like, you know, the Red Sea. Now, we talked about ideas all day in the show. You got one, Greg.
1: Yeah. that is one.
33: It's sort of at the bottom, you know, out of 1 million ideas, 999,098, whatever, you know. Might be two worse than this. It's ridiculous.
1: Yeah, and Tom, the idea is, It's never for the good of, like, the whole place. It's good for a very tiny selection of the population. Like when he goes to watch the soccer game at Rikers, or in this case, helping junkies get more junk.
34: Yeah, and I mean, I thought it was dangerous making, you know, homeless people run around picking up bottles and cans. The needles are even worse. You ever watch Cops? Yeah. Every time they frisk somebody, they're in every show, you see one cop who's getting pricked by a needle because someone's got it in their pants. Now we got these guys walking around with pants full of needles, and they're going to find out wherever they store the needles. They're going to break in and steal the needles and keep bringing them. It's going to be a circular You know, because you get money. If you get money for needles, it's just going to...
1: When do you get the needles if you're not getting them free from the city? Like, you can't buy needles at Walgreens, can you? I don't know where you buy needles.
34: They're going to give them free needles, and then they're going to collect them, and they're going to bring them back and get paid for
1: it. What if we stop giving them free needles?

0: they wouldn't have any needles.
1: Or they'd reuse them or whatever else. But this program, you know, I think, okay, so something that hasn't been mentioned is that this program, what's budgeted for it, is $3 million, which I think says so much about the way governments run, particularly in New York City. 20 cents a needle.
2: Wow.
1: Where's the rest of the money going? I'm sure you probably got to pay the people at the place or whatever.
0: You got to sterilize the needles.
1: Right, but if this was an organization that did this, it would not be $3 million to do this because they do not respect our money. It's not their money. It's a limitless pot of money. I would love to see an itemized receipt of how this costs $3 million.
2: This doesn't.
1: No.
2: But the salaries of the people overseeing it does.
1: Exactly. Yeah. Exactly.
0: All right. Well, maybe they'll collect all the syringes and make it into some interesting political art. Like something.
1: Yeah, the best kind of art gives you AIDS.
0: Yes. Oh, wow. This art will give you AIDS. Line forms on the left.
1: Tough crowd.
0: Yeah. Well, that is not funny.
2: No, they're all looking under the seats for needles trying to make a buck.
0: All right, up next, the World Cup halftime show.
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9: I'm Ashley Dvorkin with a Fox Celebrity Profile with Andy Serkis and Iman Vellani of the animated adaptation of Animal Farm. Serkis directs, produces, and voice stars in the retelling of George Orwell's 1945 dystopian novella, along with a star-studded cast, which also includes Seth Rogen, Gaten Matarazzo, Glenn Close, and Woody Harrelson. Vellani plays two piglet characters in the film, and it's her first time doing voice acting.
10: Incredible. I mean, you should have heard that in the booth. It was amazing to witness what Iman was doing, bouncing off between those two characters.
11: And he was doing incredible. All of the voices, like every single animal. Yeah. And it was distinguishable, different voices. Like, it was so cool. I was watching the master work, you know?
12: Well, yes, because Andy's such a visual storyteller. So when you're doing like the next project, what's important to you?
10: As a desire to still have a collective experience, I still think we want to be immersed in a project and not necessarily just have stories told to us as 2D.
9: Ashley Dvorkin, Fox News.
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14: 1 year ago, Cardinal Robert Prevost was elected Pope Leo XIV as the first American to ever become the Bishop of Rome. In the first official biography of the Pope, author Elise Allen says Leo has a special message to American Catholics.
15: Building friendship, building community, remembering that in spite of our differences, we can be friends and we can treat each other as human beings. You know, I think that's his big message.
14: And it's a message that has been tested and making headlines in the last few weeks as the Pope and President Trump sparred over disagreements about about the war in Iran. Allen was the first journalist to have a lengthy interview with Pope Leo after his election, and she says Leo has a quiet strength that may surprise people, but one that can take on the world leaders. He was well prepared to stand his ground even against the President of the United States.
15: I think Leo, you know, was not entirely surprised by that, but he also said very clearly he is not trying to attack anybody with what he says. He's trying to preach the gospel, and I think he sincerely means that.
14: For Fox on Faith, Lauren Green, Fox News.
16: A story in five words.
0: Did the halftime show blow? Tom, the World Cup final featured the first ever halftime show, including Coldplay. Oh, man. Madonna, BTS, Justin Bieber, Shakira, and The Muppets. I was there. I wasn't interested in any of this. What do you say?
17: No, it's just in the same old people. I mean, Madonna, Coldplay. Coldplay was only interesting that one time when they made that guy cheat on his wife.
1: They made him do it.
17: They did. They did. Their songs. But it's too dramatic. Look, I like soccer. I like it. It's fun. It's fun to watch people play soccer. But like Tom Cruise comes out, 30 days ago, 48 countries came together to change the world. It's like, all right, they play soccer. Come on.
0: Yeah, you know, I got to say, it was weird. I was looking at for Madonna. She didn't come out on the field. Like, she was in the tunnel, like, the whole time. And then at the end, she kind of, like, just stops. And she just sees she never comes out on the field because I would think she might have melted.
2: Yeah, well, I got a confession.
0: What?
2: It was my first soccer game. But I did change the halftime show, and I watched the World Polka Tour for about an hour. And then I changed it back, knowing that it was safe to watch soccer again.
0: Mm-hmm.
2: Yeah, I wasn't too interested in the...
0: Do you know what I loved about the game, Kat?
1: What?
0: Was that when you watch the game, the clock goes down without stopping. There's no breaks. There's not even commercial breaks. So at the 45-minute half was 45 minutes, but then they added, like, an extra 5 minutes. And I'm going, like, this is amazing. And then I went home. At halftime.
1: What you loved the most was the clock.
0: Yes!
1: Look, I watched it. I actually find Madonna a little inspiring because she makes people so mad just by being old.
0: Yeah.
1: And like dancing. People are like, oh! Like the power that she has just doing that, she like actually makes some people. I first of all hope I get to live to be 67 years old. But if I do, that's what I'm going to be doing.
0: Good for you. Important to have a dream.
1: Except with even less clothes.
0: Yes. All right, Tyrus.
2: Greg, I'll make this easy for you.
0: Yeah.
2: Once America was out, so was I.
0: Oh, well, I guess we'll leave it there, America. Don't go away. We'll be right back.
18: You never know who might be taking the quiz.
19: Hi, I'm Neil deGrasse Tyson. You're a personal astrophysicist.
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30: I'm Gianna Gelosi with your Fox True Crime Minute. A Texas man who's facing a capital murder charge in connection with the death of his pregnant wife has fled the country. On May 4th, the attorney for Lee Mongerson Gilley says his client cut off his ankle monitor before boarding a plane to Canada and then flew from Canada to Italy, where he was taken into custody by authorities. There, he allegedly told officials that he was seeking asylum because he was being wrongfully prosecuted and feared he would face the death penalty. The 39-year-old was charged with capital murder in 2025 in connection with the killing of his pregnant wife, Christina Bauer Gilley. Gilley on October 7, 2024. Gilley initially told police that she died of an overdose and he attempted to perform CPR. An autopsy suggested otherwise. She had trauma to her neck and face more consistent with strangulation. Gilley was arrested in 2024, released on $1 million bail, and required to wear that ankle monitor. In 2025, prosecutors say he spoke with a woman about a plan to flee to Mexico. There's more on this story at foxnews.com or subscribe to the Fox True Crime Podcast. I'm Gianna Gelosi with your...
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1: Another night and day of U.S. and Iran attacks. I'm Dave Anthony, Fox News. That's from the 10th straight night of American bombing in Iran. U.S. Central Command posted video of the airstrikes hitting command centers, air defense, and missile and drone launch sites. And as Fox's Jonathan Savage reports, Iran retaliated again.
2: The Kuwaiti government says crucial power and desalination plants have been damaged by Iran's latest attack. It's the fourth day in a row in which Kuwaiti infrastructure has come under fire. Iran's also targeted U.S. military sites in Bahrain and Jordan, and another fuel tanker has been hit in the Strait of Hormuz. Meanwhile, Pakistan is trying to get peace efforts back on track. It's hosting Iran's interior minister for talks to salvage the crumbling interim deal.
1: President Trump posted on Truth Social, every time Iran kills an American soldier, they'll pay for that killing many times over. Three U.S. troops died in an Iranian attack in Jordan last week, another killed in Iraq Saturday. Later this morning, another part of the conflict to be addressed when Lebanon's president goes to the White House, where Fox's Jared Halpern reports.
3: Lebanon's military is moving into what is called pilot zones in the country's south as part of a deal negotiated with the Trump administration and Israel. Under the agreement, Lebanon's military will assume control of security in some villages, ensuring Hezbollah does not have a presence as part of a broader Israeli withdrawal. President Trump has put pressure on Israeli Prime Minister Benjamin Netanyahu to wind down strikes inside Lebanon.
1: Now, the president's also turning up the trade tension with Canada, imposing 50% tariffs on many Canadian imports that'll go into effect in a month, retaliating to Canada's tariffs on American products like dairy and alcohol that were in retaliation to initial Trump tariffs. Tropical Storm Bertha, very slowly churning south of Florida's panhandle as it moves toward land, maybe Thursday in Louisiana. Could flood coastal areas.
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1: It is primary day in Arizona, where the polls will open in an hour.
10: Arizona Governor Katie Hobbs, a Democrat, is running for re-election, and Republicans are hoping to pick up the seat. Republican Congressman Andy Biggs, Congressman David Schweikert, and two businessmen are vying for the chance to challenge Hobbs. Biggs has been endorsed by President Trump, as well as Turning Point Action. Since Schweikert is running in the gubernatorial primary, several Republicans are running to replace him in the 1st District, including Trump-backed former NFL kicker Jay Feely. And in the state's 4th District, four-term incumbent Democratic Congressman Greg Stanton faces a far-left challenge from a self-described Democratic socialist who has criticized Stanton for supporting Israel. Tanya J. Powers, Fox News.
1: In South Carolina, a filing period opens today for Republicans who want to run for Senate in the special primary next month to replace late Senator Lindsey Graham as the nominee. His sister Darlene, who was appointed to the Senate to fill out the rest of his current term, wants to run, telling Fox's Hannity.
11: Will it be difficult? Yes, absolutely.
12: So you're inclined to get in, or have you even made a final decision?
11: I've made a decision.
12: You're in.
11: I'm in.
1: Senator Darlene Graham says her brother worked so hard for so long she can't let that work die. Two more successful appeals in Michigan and the plot targeting Michigan's governor.
13: A state appeals court set aside the convictions of Pete Musico and Paul Bellar on technical grounds after the court said kidnapping is not an underlying violent felony that can support a conviction under Michigan's terrorism law. Another co-defendant's conviction was thrown out last month. The three men were not charged with having a direct role in the plot to kidnap Democratic Governor Gretchen Whitmer, but they had been members of a paramilitary group.
1: That's

0: Fox's Lisa Lucera on Wall Street. Rising stock futures suggest gains at the opening bell, up more than 100 points for the Dow, over 300 for the Nasdaq. In baseball, the Boston Red Sox won their 14th straight game, beating Baltimore 6-5. I'm Dave Anthony. This is Fox News.
1: Welcome to Jesse Waters Primetime tonight.
2: Oh, my goodness. And that's okay.
3: It's just a bad cough.
2: Have you had it checked out?
3: I have. That's why I believe in Medicare for All. Everyone can check it out.
4: The Commie Crew can't stop joking.
5: I am so damn dangerous.
4: Bombs away. Trump's unleashing hell on Iran.
6: They've lost everything almost militarily. We hit them very hard again tonight.
7: Poro chance to cross. Hooks it in. Williams battling. Knocks it down.
4: Goal! Yep, Spain won the World Cup, but Trump won the world over.
8: I said, that's crazy. We're not a soccer country. And it turns out we are a soccer country.
4: Plus.
9: Ready? Go.
8: Oh, jeez.
1: All right, I'm Brian Kilmeade, in for Jesse tonight. Someone paged Dr. Siegel. The commies caught a bug.
3: Hey. It's just a bad cough.
2: Have you had it checked out?
3: I have.
2: Okay.
3: That's why I believe in Medicare for All. Everyone can check it out.
1: It's not TDS, but it spreads just as fast. Dem's favorite deadbeat dad just caught a case.
10: I look at Zoran Montani and I go, there's a leader. Here he is, and he made promises, and you know what he did? He kept them.
1: Yeah, he kept them. To who? The commies are sick, but it's not keeping them home. AOC just slept it south.
11: We cannot afford to leave Tennessee behind. We cannot afford to leave Kentucky behind, Alabama behind, Mississippi behind, Georgia behind, South Carolina behind.
1: How would you just leave them alone? The draw comes easy for socialist, the socialist Southern Belle when she's in the South. But ask about 2028 and Cortez contracts laryngitis. Quote, I mean, I can't say that I ruled it out. Close quote. Cortez is still exploring, but we all know her maps pointed west and towards the West Wing. Bernie's got a corner office in mind, too. But first, he's got some evicting to do.
12: Brothers and sisters, that is why progressives have been defeating establishment candidates all across the country. And the oligarchs are getting nervous. And they should be getting nervous.
1: I've never actually met an oligarch, but I'll just placate him for now. Oligarchs aren't the only ones sweating. Hakeem is soaked as well. He tried tapping the brakes, but Bernie hit the gas and didn't look back. Quote, the House Democratic leader warned Sanders against meddling in the House primaries. He seemed not to care. Bernie's got backup, too. You got the Michigan Muslim. He's got a hit list. Top target rhymes with truck.
13: If you're Chuck Schumer and want to keep doling out corporate money to elect people who are going to do your bidding, I am so damn dangerous.
1: Really? Dangerous is contagious. Maine's got it, too. They just transitioned from oyster shucker to lager. I have to be very, very careful with this copy. Meet Troy Jackson. He's set to grab the nipple Nazi's nomination. Not a sexting Nazi, as far as we know, at least not yet, but a commie one, no question. Born and bred a Bernie bro with a little Barack mixed into the bloodline, it turns out the commies have two dads. Quote, AOC also channeled Obama's hope and change rhetoric, telling voters, ask your skeptical neighbor to believe. It's the only thing that we have. Our hope is the only thing that creates change. You think double the dads means double the wisdom, but the commie kids aren't catching on.
14: Are you tired of sitting alone and being by yourself and having no one to talk to? Be a socialist. It's all about community. It's about literally sitting down and having coffee with a random stranger and talking to them, talking about the game. Hell, I have hugged more strangers in this past summer because of the Knicks game, because of the World Cup, because socialism works.
1: Right. The Knicks won because socialism works. Cute packaging, but not everyone's buying it.
15: I'm not living in communist America. I mean, I know The talking point is, well, it's not communism, it's socialism. Okay, I've read the quotes from the DSA platform, from their own mouths? Don't tell me I'm not seeing what I am seeing.
1: Thank you. Mars got company. The party's own progressives are plum tuckered out.
16: I am tired of a set of people on the very far left in the Democratic Party, my party, telling us that in order for us to be progressives, we now have to believe ideas and support ideas that are completely nuts.
1: It is completely nuts. They better be careful, though. Keep ignoring the warning signs and watch the normies walk.
17: Could you see yourself voting for J.D. Vance?
15: Yes. If this is the Democratic side, yes.
1: Wow. Francis Suarez is a Fox News contributor, former mayor of Miami, ran for president. So, Mr. Mayor, your thoughts about what's happening to the Democratic Party. It's a show you can't get your eyes off of. They're about to implode, it seems.
18: You know, the problem is with socialism is they never tell you what the bill is at the end of the day. What ends up happening is, you know, they promise you the world. Of course, they never explain what it is that they're actually going to deliver it for you. You know, they basically say they're going to give you everything. And it never works. It's never worked in the history of humanity. So when you think about socialism, the first question you have to ask yourself as a threshold is, can government even solve the problem? You know, they're talking about income inequality. Is it government's role to solve that problem per se? And has it ever been able to do it successfully in the history of humanity? And so that's part of the problem is they never answer that question. And then they're just not transparent about the history and the record that communism and its evil cousin socialism have produced throughout humanity.
1: So when you find out that John Fetterman, who's a moderate, would you say?
18: Yeah, seems there's to many be, of them that are
1: so,
18: saying the same thing.
1: But
18: yeah.
1: He has 19% approval rating among Democrats in Pennsylvania. So if I'm an operative, you've been in these rooms, I have.
18: Yeah.
1: So I'm trying to get you elected, and you're a Democrat. If you come out and put down socialism in a blue state, you're risking political capital. It might be the right thing to do. You might sleep better at night, but can you win? You just watched Dan Goldman go down in flames. This guy was an impeachment manager.
18: It doesn't seem like you can win an election right now if you're not going to go hard left, if you're not basically towing the AOC, Bernie Sanders, sort of Mandami party line, that government is the answer to all problems, that all we have to do is take more and tax more and make sure that we can just spread it and create quote-unquote equality. And they don't even define equality.
1: You know what's interesting is that if you look at who socialists are, most of them are young, very rich people, white rich people. The Congressional Black Caucus is not backing Saeed over in Michigan. This is not a minority movement among the so-called oppressed in America. This is a different type of movement. It's almost an uneducated movement with a tinge of anti-Semitism and certainly anti-Israel.
18: And certainly anti-Americanism, right? They sort of are anti all these American values as well. It's kind of a grievance a political philosophy. And when you look at people like Mandami, like you said, someone who came from essentially privilege, who's giving up a percentage of his salary now, supposedly, and he's doing that all to sort of be populist and to try to make the impression that, you know, he is with the people. And the reality is he's proposed tax increases for all.
1: So we just show you Van Jones.
18: Yeah.
1: He's a liberal Democrat. He's proud to be a liberal Democrat.
18: Omar.
1: Jamie Metzl just came out. He's a liberal Democrat. He worked with Bill Clinton. So those guys are starting to speak out now. But I haven't seen a lot of people speak out. Forecast November. What do you think is going to happen? Is everyone just going to stay quiet and see what happens?
18: Yeah, I think the problem is that, you know, when you promise, you have to deliver. And I think what's happening with these candidates is that they're going to continue to promise to win elections.
1: Will they get elected?
18: They're getting elected right now because it's easy to make promises that you can't deliver on. And it's easy to make promises that will ultimately, in the long run, make you suffer. And I think that's the problem, is that they're not being honest about what are going to be the consequences of these elections.
1: When I see people like you with Cuban descent and the most successful, they say, immigrant story in American history outside the Pilgrims is the Cuban community. And if people from Eastern Europe, you do not have to tell them there's a problem with communism and socialism. Why?
18: Well, you know, Marco, Secretary of State Rubio just published today this manifesto. It's about a 100-page document on the influence that Cuba has had in trying to infiltrate the United States and U.S. policy to try to get us to turn on ourselves. And so we don't have to be convinced, because we saw what happened when a leader promises, we're going to make everybody equal. Give us your businesses. Give us your income, and we'll make sure that everybody's equal. And he did. He delivered equality of misery, equality of oppression.
1: But Fidel Castro.
18: Yeah, Fidel Castro. So we've seen it firsthand, and we don't need to be told that this fraud that's perpetuated humanity doesn't work and will not work.
1: All right. Thanks so much, Mr. Mayor. Always great to see you, especially in New York. Meanwhile, Fox News alert, an alleged anti-ICE extremist arrested for setting off an incendiary device outside a federal building in New York City this morning. Senior national correspondent Kevin Cork all over the story. Kevin, what happened?
19: Evening, BK. Good to be with you. More apparent political violence from the left to tell you about tonight. A radical leftist with a history of anti-ICE violence set a fire outside of a federal courthouse in New York this morning. Andrew Arabaca caught on camera pouring flammable liquid and fireworks in front of the building before setting it on fire. Yes, he was arrested a short time later. That incident is being investigated, as you can well imagine, as a possible act of terrorism. Arabaca is a 43-year-old former U.S. Army soldier. He's been described by the feds as being an anti-American, anti-government extremist. He also reportedly had a number of weapons in his possession at the time of his arrest, including a pellet gun, knives, a hammer, even a machete. And in case there was ever any doubt about his motivation, cops say he was also carrying anti-ICE material on his person. The building set ablaze houses several government offices, including New York's FBI office and the Immigration Court. A bystander was grazed by fireworks. The security guard who actually tackled the suspect did sustain minor injuries. And tonight, we are learning from the NYFD, that's the Fire Department of New York. They're telling Fox, Brian, that one person was transported to a local hospital, but their injuries are not believed to be life-threatening. That is certainly good news, and we'll see what happens to the perp. Back to you.
1: Thanks so much, Kevin. Always action in New York City, this time not good action. Meanwhile, major news on Iran straight ahead. Don't move.
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1: Fox News alert, U.S. forces are hitting Iran for the 10th straight night. President Trump ordering the strikes to further degrade the mullah's ability to terrorize the strait and the world, I might add. Word is the Houthis are moving to shut down the Red Sea, at least to Saudi oil, which would jack up the price of gas in our tanks. So last night we took out command centers, surveillance and air defense systems, communication networks, and sites that hold missiles and drones. Now the Iranians claims we hit the Darkovan nuclear plant, which is under construction. Why are they building it, by the way? According to inspectors, there was no nuclear material on the site. We weren't the only ones lobbing ballistics. Iran started throwing everything at our neighbors, their neighbors, Kuwait and Bahrain. Both took a hit. Kuwait intercepted most of the missiles and drones, but the regime did strike one of their water plants. And the mullahs, to our surprise originally, have been hitting Jordan pretty consistently, mostly our bases. They targeted a military base where they killed two of our people, 25-year-old First Lieutenant Tyler James Feehan and 19-year-old Private Isabella Gonzalez. They're the first soldiers killed since the ceasefire ended. A third soldier is missing, but remains were found in the area, and officials are investigating whether they belong to him. Another troop was killed in Iraq while handling an unexploded Iranian drone. No one wanted these losses, and Trump's looking for payback.
0: Those great patriots were out there fighting that Iran cannot have a nuclear weapon. Iran has been very, very badly damaged. They've lost everything almost militarily, but we hit them very hard again tonight. And we did that in honor of the probably three, it's probably three as opposed to two, great patriots.
1: So we're now closer to an all-out war with Iran. The Pentagon is sending more aircraft to the Middle East as we speak, and officials say Trump is planning for a wider war, but it doesn't have to end in bombs. Trump's always willing to go back to the table.
2: We've tried multiple times with Iran, and we'll continue to try. If that door opens, we'll be happy to see it open. But they continue to send signals that they want to talk, that they want to negotiate, but their behavior is what we're responding to, and their behavior is they're launching missiles and drones against ships, including tonight.
1: Right. Meanwhile, oil reserves are at home running thin, and the average price at the pump, about $4. We need the oil back online, and that's why we need to control the strait, whether the supreme leader likes it or not. Now, Trump can get it done with a deal, or he can get it done with bombs.
3: We did a pause to try to get an agreement with the Iranian people to allow oil to flow without them attacking it. They've proven unwilling to do that, and we've pivoted. Now what we're doing is assuring that oil and gas and other products can flow through the Strait of Hormuz with or without Iranian cooperation. We're at a little under 14 million barrels a day from the Arabian Gulf region. That's two-thirds of pre-conflict traffic, dramatically up from where we were back in March.
1: Chuck DeVore is a retired Army intelligence officer. Chuck, what is our plan? What is our next move? And how do you feel about these 10 days of consistent strikes?
4: Well, Brian, I think that 10 days of strikes have two objectives. First of all, to open back that Strait of Hormuz so that oil can flow, and of course, natural gas as well, and goods coming back in. About two-thirds of the oil pre-war is able to get out of the strait today. And of course, Saudi Arabia and UAE are shipping some oil with pipelines
1: that bypass the strait, right? Yeah.
4: So that's number one. Number two, I think you're seeing the administration set the conditions to go after the heart of the terror death cult in Tehran.
1: Well, we blew up the IRGC bunkers, like the command post.
4: Right. Well, what you saw last night is we hit a command and control and radar center in the route between where the aircraft would go in Tehran. So with that blacked out, it would greatly improve the security of the mission to be able to hit Tehran.
1: So when they talk about ratcheting up, does that mean hitting the capital?
4: I think it may end up doing that, just that. And I think that the big tell will be, does Israel get involved? Because Israel has supreme intelligence when it comes to who's in charge and where do they live and work.
1: So you believe that China is giving some logistics, right? I mean, there's no way they'd be this accurate hitting elements on our bases, especially in Kuwait and especially now in Jordan.
4: So what China is doing is they're helping Iran, this is what I think, with their Baidu satellite system. It's a satellite navigation system very much like our GPS. Now, we've been able to jam GPS so that the Iranian missiles that use it have been going off target. But from what I've seen, they're getting more accurate. And that's likely because China has given them the code for this Baidu satellite navigation system.
1: Ukraine offered us their anti-drone technology and their drone technology. We're thinking about it. We should execute that plan, right?
4: Well, a big problem is we have to shift our mental gears, and we have to get away from just a few huge prime contractors that are used to building highly complex systems that take years and years and years to design and deploy. We have an ecosystem now with all kinds of amazing entrepreneurs all over the country who can take this on and begin to mass produce drones, I think, very efficiently.
1: Wouldn't it quicker just to use Ukraine? I mean, look what they've mastered. And they're stopping the Shahed drones
4: right.
1: that Iran gave to Russia.
4: I think it would be quicker to license some of the technology. They certainly need to use everything that they can to throw at Russia and try to prevail and force Putin to either back off or to force him out of power.
1: When people say this is a unnecessary war or a war of choice, what does Chuck DeVore say?
4: Yeah, you know, it's really, you know, you can't blame Americans for not wanting to have a war, right? For having 16 people killed. But it's really important to understand that what President Trump is doing is preventing a disaster from happening. Iran was working very diligently on increasing the range of their ballistic missiles, the accuracy, and the reliability, and then mating that with a nuclear weapon. So because of Trump's actions to make sure that Iran will never have a nuclear weapon, then New York and Chicago and Los Angeles and Houston won't be hit with a nuclear weapon.
1: Well, how about Brussels? How about London? Because they proved they can hit that. And now that we have this new liberal prime minister in the UK, and if he wants to be nice to Trump, the first thing he should say is, I'm not giving away Diego Garcia to China. Because he was going to do that, and we need that base.
4: Absolutely. That is a huge red line. We absolutely must have Diego Garcia, not only to continue the effort against Iran, but also for deterrence against the People's Republic of China.
1: What is the big the difficulty militarily of just physically, kinetically opening up that strait?
4: Well, the difficulty is you have an enormous amount of real estate that is adjacent on the northern side, the Iranian side, that can hit the strait. And so with the technology that they have, with the drones, with those speedboats, all you need to do is just even damage a little bit of a ship. These ships are multi-billion dollars. The insurance companies do not want to cover those ships if they go in harm's way. And so it is difficult, short of a land invasion, which I don't think we should do.
1: But how about the Oman side of the strait? Haven't we showed that we could?
4: Well, we have, and I think that's why the shipping is up to two-thirds now.
1: Gotcha.
4: So it is getting there, but ideally you need to have the individuals in charge in Tehran no longer in charge. And you may have seen Mojtaba Khamenei, the supreme leader, supposedly has fled the country. Now, that tells me that regime may be very fragile.
1: Well, you're an intelligence officer. That's the first time I heard that. He has fled the country. He likes to talk tough. Didn't even show up to his dad's funeral, we don't think.
4: Well, what's happening is all that tough talk is probably just the IRGC scribes putting words in his mouth.
1: The president didn't choose this war. Iran chose war on us. He's the first president to fight this war directly and not talk it through. Chuck DeVore, thanks so
4: much. Thank you.
1: Always appreciate it. Spain dominates Argentina. They win 1-0. They needed overtime. More on that in just a moment.
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8: 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In conjunction with the forces of our coalition partners, the United States has moved under the code name Operation Desert Storm.
9: Kuwait is liberated. Iraq's army is defeated. Our military objectives are met.
10: I don't know too much about him, but I knew that people was complaining about his apartment smelling. 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
11: 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I cannot shake off these accusations because they play to the worst stereotypes we have about black men in this country.
12: 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Today.
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14: All right, here we go. I hate to report it, but it's true. The World Cup is in fact over. But for one last time, roll the tape.
15: Poro, chance to cross, hooks it in. Williams battling, knocks it down.
14: I don't know why you kicked the corner flag, but I assume it's because he's happy. It only took 106 minutes, two hydration breaks, a lot of stoppage time, halftime performance from Shakira, Madonna, Justin Bieber, extra time for the goal to give Spain their second World Cup in history. The Spanish beat the reigning champions 1-0. The score of the game does not even tell the whole story. Spain had over 20 shots on goal. It was Argentina's goalkeeper who was the hero. He had 11 saves and a broken finger, the most ever in World Cup final history. The rest of the team, though, didn't really show up. They were just outplayed. They got a red card in the second half, played one man down. No shots on goal during regular time. Messi, he was quiet. Still, Argentina had two chances right before to maybe send this game into penalty kicks. Watch.
15: Messi, right in front, knocked down by Simon. It's a scramble of bodies, and we'll do it again. And sent into the near post, trying to get the flick. Bodies fly.
14: I mean, that's just the way soccer is. They totally were outplayed, but they had a chance. Can you believe it? The whistle blew. Argentina and Messi were forced to watch Spain lift up 14 pounds of 14 karat gold.
15: Spain have won the World Cup.
14: Next to them, the President of the United States, who loves gold more than anyone. The President's job is handing out the winning medals. Kind of cool. But after this World Cup, he's also a soccer fan.
16: Spain played better, really. But they both played well. I mean, they got to the finals, and it was very exciting, actually. It looked like Spain dominated, but it was a very close match. So it was great.
14: Yep, USA men's national team legend Alexi Lalas told me on Fox and Friends, best team won. It was Spain. They were the most complete team. They had a great team concept. And they're young, hungry. They'll be back again. Something for the U.S. to take notes on, perhaps? I hope so. I was on the field after the game. Yes, me, not Jesse Waters. The president of FIFA was there, Gianni Infantino. And he told me about America's soccer future. Listen.
17: We are here to stay. We are here to make soccer the number one scorer in the world.
18: You think
17: from
18: you can
17: me,
18: here?
17: 100%.
18: You think 100%. You can beat the NFL?
17: We will be exactly number one, co-number ones with the NFL. The NFL is a great sport.
19: It's an American sport. Soccer or football, our football, is the world sport. So now children

0: economically generate around FIFA is about $40 billion, $20 billion be in the U.S. And then even we look in the host cities like a Kansas City, we can see the growth rate in spending faster than other cities. So it's having this on-the-ground economic impact. And that spending is going into what we call bricks and mortar. It's going into bars and restaurants and things like that.
1: And, you know, I got to salute Bank of America, too. They're a big backer of U.S. soccer. It really means a lot. This World Cup's over, but not the party. In 5 years, the Women's World Cup is coming to America. That, according to Trump officials. After that, President Trump wants the World Cup back in 2038. Why? Because we're a soccer country now, and we can learn a thing or two from it.
2: Why is sport so important in bringing truly the whole world together in this moment?
3: Just as universal. It's been something from, I guess, probably pretty much the beginning of time. Mm-hmm. It's a microcosm of life. You win, you lose, but with sports, you see it over a two-hour period. And in life, you go a whole life before they realize whether or not you're a winner or a loser. Bottom line, you either have it or you don't.
1: Yeah, you just wait 90 minutes and you find out. Sage Steele is the host of the Sage Steele Show. It's a fantastic podcast. Sage, what's the takeaway? Everyone I talk to says success. So what happens next for the sport?
4: I so agree. It was beautiful to watch all of it. And most importantly, to watch you. Like, everybody who doesn't know, this is Brian Kilmeade's heaven. The fact that you're on the field, I'm so jealous. Anyway, what do we do going forward? I wonder if there's a way for the MLS, Major League Soccer, to adjust their television contract, because it's behind a paywall. If they want more Americans to watch, they've got to stop doing that. The Premier League is not as much behind a paywall. NBC, USA, some of the Universal networks with NBC, you can watch that for free. And the Premier League happens to have better talent overall, global, than Major League Soccer. You know that better than I do. So when you put the MLS behind a paywall, it really minimizes the chances of more and more Americans going out to watch it. So that's a problem to me. Can we fix that? It's a 10-year deal signed 3 years ago for $2.5 billion. I don't know. Americans, we know that football, our American football, is the number one love. Can soccer get there? Maybe, but not without that. You know how we are as far as scoring. That is the last thing Americans want, is how that game was played yesterday. Although, to soccer traditionalists, that was perfect. That's why you call it the beautiful game, right? So I don't know. I think that this was an incredible start. Unfortunately, Brian, we're glass half full here, right? But we have seen this before, where there's been a ton of success with American soccer, and then football starts and it all goes away. So what do we do? The networks, the league itself, has to make it more accessible to everyone. You can't make that kind of a deal until you have the success, in my opinion.
1: Interesting, Sage. That's great points. And they're shifting the MLS to become a fall league like the rest of the world. They're going to play a half season and start next year, and will be on the same time clock, the same calendar. Do you think we need to invest all 30 teams in one Messi-like player? There's only one Messi. But in Miami, you can't get a ticket when he comes there. So do you think that we need one of these superstars we got to know on all these club teams, do you think we need them in the MLS?
4: Yes, but the question is, do they need the MLS? We need them a lot more than they need us. I live in Fort Lauderdale part-time, and we've seen the ticket sales with Messi there, but he's at the end of his career. That's why he came now. How about Zlatan Ibrahimovic when he went to Los Angeles towards the end of his career? We need them wanting to come here. Our American players, Brian, where do they go? They go across the world to play. They don't stay here because the soccer is better there. So it starts much more core with the developmental parts of Major League Soccer. Look what the women have done. By the way, the popularity with women has skyrocketed. They've also won 4 World Cups. U.S. men have won none. But was this an incredible start? Yes. And for the world to see what we have as a country? Yes. And final thought, how beautiful to see all politics put aside for all these 6 weeks, and even yesterday with the president, President Trump, and the president of Spain, together, despite what political differences they have. This is why we love sports. I hope soccer continues to grow.
1: Yeah, he likes the king a lot better than the president. And I think, I'm not sure the king and the president of Spain get along. Lastly, real quick, do you want Mauricio Pochettino to stay? He says he's going to make a decision this week. U.S. Soccer wants him to stay there and grow this team and this program.
4: Yes, please. Look at what he's done. Look at the excitement that he helped bring. And they invested a lot of money in him to get him to come. I feel like the players certainly, they played up to their potential, I think, for the most part, considering the stage, and he brought them to another level. They haven't been to this level in decades. Can he take them further? It's only been 2 years in. I say yes.

0: Let's go. Let's try it.
1: All right. The newest soccer aficionado, Sage Steele. Open up her repertoire even further. Thanks so much, Sage. We'll check out your podcast.
0: Thanks, Brian.
1: Yeah, check them all out. Meanwhile, the battle of AI is here. What you need to know.
2: News. I'm CJ Pop. The polls open at 9 a.m. Eastern across Arizona for the state's primary. Republicans are choosing their candidate to face off with Democratic Governor Katie Hobbs, who's running unopposed.
3: I'm not the Democrats' governor. I'm Arizona's governor.
4: Andy Biggs has represented Arizona's 5th District for 5 terms and is the former chair of the House Freedom Caucus. He has the backing of President Trump and Turning Point Action. U.S. Representative David Schweikert was elected to Congress in 2010. He's hoping to win over independent voters.
2: Fox's Alex Hogan. 10th straight night, U.S. military strikes inside Iran. Meanwhile,
5: the president will host the president of Lebanon later today as Israel has begun withdrawing troops from the southern part of that country of Lebanon.
2: Fox's Aisha Hosni at the White House. 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
1: So it's the battle of AI, and America is divided. Half America worried about robots taking our jobs, but not micro.
13: It feels like the latest thing we're supposed to be scared of. And I just don't get it. There are 5,000 data centers in the country right now. We've been living in a data center world for the last 30 years. Every email you've ever opened, every text you've ever sent, Spotify, Netflix, Amazon, your fantasy football league, all of it relies on AI, and not AI, but the data center itself.
1: So far, we're winning the war. We got over 4,000 data centers, you heard them. They're being built on our soil, and we should embrace them. But they'll come with real risk. Each one's a vault holding millions of people's personal information, and that makes them a top target for hackers. That's one thing. And the attacks escalate by the week. Two American AI systems refuse to fix security bugs, blaming their own guardrails. A Chinese AI fixed the same issues, no problem. So every time our models slam on the brakes, China steps on the gas, and they pull ahead. Are we playing it safe, or are we handing Beijing the keys to our future? Palantir co-founder and 8VC managing partner Joe Lonsdale joins us now. Joe, you've been seeing this battle. Let's start with AI in particular. You saw the booing that happened at commencement addresses with our next generation of innovators. What's going on?
25: Well, our next generation of innovators are very excited. Our next generation of activists are clearly not very excited. Listen, I think we've done a terrible job in the tech world on the PR on this, on explaining this. People are anxious for good reason. People don't trust big tech for good reason, especially from the right. But you know, I don't think we're explaining that we're actually creating massive numbers of jobs. We're going to bring down the cost of healthcare. We're starting to cure diseases. Like all these good new innovations, the things that have always driven America forward, they're coming from AI and from data centers. So you can't just turn off our innovation world. That would crush the country, and our enemies would love it if we did that.
1: I mean, it's like going to the moon and saying, well, the 50% of the country don't want us to go to the moon. I never thought that that would be the reason. And if you look at the headlines right now that came out in Axios over the weekend, and we just talked in the break, you're very familiar with this, essentially says that China could be prepared to overtake us. As you see that headline, we could dissolve it in. What are your thoughts about that? Is their latest model showing that would they erase America's AI lead?
25: You know, I think our top labs are still 3 to 6 months ahead, but the Kimi model last week was very impressive. Listen, China is both innovating and they're very good at copying and stealing. They're doing both. I think it's oversimplified to say they're just stealing. It's oversimplified to say they're just innovating because they do whatever they can, whatever tactics to take to copy. But they're very, very good, and we got to push hard. We do not want to slow our slide down because then they will get ahead. And by the way, if we can stay ahead, we're going to take manufacturing back from China. We're going to train people here to be better than their best engineers. We're going to have robots here combined with people. You know, Saronic, you saw last week, hiring 10,000 people in Texas to build autonomous ships, only possible with AI. We're doing a lot of things to create jobs here, but we got it's a big fight. We got to win.
1: I do like what Apple's doing. They have this program now to put thousands of people into technical schools. And that leads me to the data center conversation. So we have all these data centers in this country, and suddenly it's a controversial move. 40% of the new construction are being protested now by various cities. The governor of New York says, we're putting a moratorium. No data centers. What's the truth? Are they, Joe Lonsdale, a danger to the environment?
25: First of all, they're not a danger to the environment. I do think it's perfectly fair to insist the data center owners, pay for their own electricity, pay for their own water, make sure they're lowering the cost of energy as they do when they make those investments. You don't want them raising costs for anyone. But overall, they create jobs, and they're perfect. You know, they're key in this industrial revolution for all of us, for everything all of us want. And so it's crazy to stop them. You know who wants us to stop them? Of course, it's the populist extreme far left. But of course, it's also China, and we are also tracking Chinese money, helping NGOs to push this narrative.
1: And you also feel like it's popping up on TikTok and other social media devices. So you got a bunch of 18 to 25 year olds who think this is their next cause.
25: it's a thing you're supposed to, you're being taught to hate, just like we were taught so many other things we're supposed to be worried about, and it's fake and it's BS, and I'd rather be long America and building the future.
1: All right, Joe, always appreciate your optimism, and you're one of the most accomplished Americans we have. We count on you to lead, and thanks so much for joining us tonight.
25: Thank you.
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7: 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President Lyndon Johnson.
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27: 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Week three, Words Matter and Words Can Heal. And the final week is Supporting Loved Ones. 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I'm Lisa Brady, Fox News.
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29: 1 year ago, Cardinal Robert Prevost was elected Pope Leo XIV as the first American to ever become the Bishop of Rome. In the first official biography of the Pope, author Elise Allen says Leo has a special message to American Catholics.
30: Building friendship, building community, remembering that in spite of our differences, we can be friends and we can treat each other as human beings. You know, I think that's his big message.
29: And it's a message that has been tested and making headlines in the last few weeks as the Pope and President Trump sparred over disagreements about the war in Iran. Allen was the first journalist to have a lengthy interview with Pope Leo after his election, and she says Leo has a quiet strength that may surprise people, but one that can take on the world leaders. He was well prepared to stand his ground even against the President of the United States.
30: I think Leo, you know, was not entirely surprised by that, but he also said very clearly he is not trying to attack anybody with what he says. He's trying to preach the gospel, and I think he sincerely means that.
29: For Fox on Faith, Lauren Green, Fox News.
1: On the morning of September 11th, 2001, FDNY firefighter Stephen Siller clocked out of work. He was on his way home to see his wife and five kids when the first plane hit. Stephen turned his car around and raced back towards Manhattan, but when the road shut down, he did not stop. He strapped on his gear, threw 60 pounds of equipment on his back, and ran through the Brooklyn Battery Tunnel. Not away from the towers, towards them. He never came home. His family turned their heartbreak into a promise that no wounded veteran would come home to a house they couldn't afford, that no Gold Star family would grieve alone, and no child who lost a hero would lose their future too. Tunnel to Towers was born, and Stephen Stiller's last run would never be forgotten. Now, 25 years after his death, Stephen's brother, Frank, we all know him well, Frank Stiller, tells the full story in his brand new memoir coming out September 1st called Let Us Do Good. And first off, you should tell us why it's Let Us Do Good.
0: It's Let Us Do Good because my mom and dad, they were part of the Third Order of St. Francis. In his teaching, St. Francis said, while we have time, let us do good. And my parents taught us that, all seven siblings.

0: to serve and to do for others. And Stephen's act of heroism is just a culmination of how he was brought up. My parents died when he was a little boy, how he reacted to that, and how he became this outrageous human being and understood the meaning of life.
1: You were 14 years older, so you were almost like a brother and a father, right?
0: Yeah, well, after he died, we all the siblings were like, he got three extra sisters and three extra fathers. We were so much older than him, for sure. My dad died when he was 8 and a half. My mom died when he was 10, and he was orphaned, and we raised him. And I tell that story in the book. I tell a story how he questioned his own life after my mom and dad died. I remember walking with him out in Long Island. He said, "Frank, I wish I was never born." He was so upset. And I said, "Don't say that." I said, "Mommy and Daddy loved you so much. They brought you into this world, and your brothers and sisters will always be there for you. And God put you on earth for a reason, and one day you'll do something special." Little did we know how special he'd be.
1: But it's still stunning to you. I did an event with you. You asked me to MC, and it is like it was yesterday, and I just watched you as I was recounting his last journey. It's still upsetting, right?
0: Of course it is. 25 years later, there's still a big hole in my heart. You never get over it. You learn to live with it. But I think the best way to at least make it a little more palatable is the work that we're doing. And in the Let Us Do Good book, I talk about all these people that have come together that were taking care of like over 2,000 families. Think about that. Mortgages paid off for 2,000 families. You know, those things just don't happen. We have to bring a lot of people together because of it, we were able to do this work.
1: Mark Wahlberg was one of the first big celebrities, but now they're all calling you. I'm watching Kevin James with you, the biggest celebrities. What is that like when Sylvester Stallone and these others say, "I like Frank, I want to help you. Let me do a spot"?
0: Well, that's part of the, one of the chapters is God sends me people all the time because, I'm not that sharp. You know what I mean? To send a message is it's important that other people get involved. And the Lord sends me all the time people that help us move in the right direction. You can't raise the kind of money that we have to raise with the promises that we made without so many people coming together.
1: All right. And your energy just doesn't stop, right? You just...
0: Well, you talk about energy, you got a little bit yourself.
1: No, just 7 days a week, 24 hours a day. Go pick up Frank's book. You can pre-order it now. It's going to come to your house on September 1st. Be sure to check it out. I appreciate, Frank, you coming here and talking about it. We'll get to you on radio and TV throughout. We'll get when it's ready to launch.
0: Thank you, sir.
1: Thanks so much for joining us. Meanwhile, be sure to pick up, pre-order my book, United the States. It's coming out October 13th. Also, come see me, and we're going to put the thing onto stage in Red Bank, New Jersey, Westbury, Long Island, Clearwater, Florida, Jacksonville, Florida, as well as Chesterfield, which is Think St. Louis, all going to be streamed on Fox Nation live on stage. We bring history to life. Don't forget, watch me on Fox and Friends tomorrow in just a few hours. Time now for texts. Let's start here. Question from Kemp over in Ellicott, Maryland. Am I trying to grow a mustache? No. I shaved at 2:30 in the morning, so it kind of grows back. It kind of grows back by now. Here's this from Anthony Rocchio, who I coach soccer. He says, "Hey, coach, have you ever had a mouse in your house? If so, how did you trap it? Asking for a friend." We got a trap, and we actually broke its back, right? It was his fault for falling for the temptation. Don from Aiken says, "Nice suit. Did Charles Payne lend you a tailor?" Yes, that is the ultimate compliment. If you say my suit looks as good as Charles Payne, I know I dress right. That is it for us tonight. Thank you, Jesse, for letting me fill in. Hannity is next.
2: This is Fox on Justice. The nation's capital seeing a sharp decrease in crime over the past year after President Trump deployed the National Guard and as the country gets ready to celebrate its 250th birthday. Here are the numbers. A 52% drop in homicide, robbery down 23%, and a 56% decrease in motor vehicle theft. Officials say one area of concern, a spate of brawls in the city known as teen takeovers. Trump's U.S. attorney in D.C., Jeanine Pierce, said many teens need to be treated like adults.
3: The problem is that they don't believe that these young people need to be treated as criminals. They are committing adult crimes.
2: The decrease in crime follows a nationwide trend since President Trump returned to office. The murder rate is now the lowest since 1900. President Trump says the reduction in crime is largely thanks to his border policies. Lucas Tomlinson, Fox News.
4: I'm Gianna Gelosi with your Fox True Crime Minute. A Texas man who's facing a capital murder charge in connection with the death of his pregnant wife has fled the country. On May 4th, the attorney for Lee Mongerson Gilley says his client cut off his ankle monitor before boarding a plane to Canada and then flew from Canada to Italy, where he was taken into custody by authorities. There, he allegedly told officials that he was seeking asylum because he was being wrongfully prosecuted and feared he would face the death penalty. The 39-year-old was charged with capital murder in 2025 in connection with the killing of his pregnant wife, Christina Bauer Gilley, on October 7, 2024. Gilley initially told police that she died of an overdose and he attempted to perform CPR. An autopsy suggested otherwise. She had trauma to her neck and face more consistent with strangulation. Gilley was arrested in 2024, released on $1 million bail, and required to wear that ankle monitor. In 2025, prosecutors say he spoke with a woman about a plan to flee to Mexico. There's more on this story at foxnews.com or subscribe to the Fox True Crime Podcast. I'm Gianna Gelosi with your Fox True Crime Minute.
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6: Two funerals for Lindsey Graham. I'm Dave Anthony, Fox News. The first one will be a week from today at Washington's National Cathedral after a ceremony honoring the late Republican senator at the U.S. Capitol. Then next Wednesday, another funeral in South Carolina, where today a filing period begins for Republicans who want to run for Senate in next month's primary to replace Graham as the GOP nominee. And his sister will be on that ballot, telling Fox,
7: I will do it. I will take on the challenge. You know, Lindsey was always there for me. And I feel like now I need to step up and be there for him.
6: Senator Darlene Graham already holds that seat, appointed to fill out the rest of her brother's current term. It's primary day in Arizona. The polls just opened, with two Republican congressmen vying for the chance to unseat Democratic Governor Katie Hobbs in November.
8: Andy Biggs has represented Arizona's 5th District for 5 terms and is the former chair of the House Freedom Caucus. He has the backing of President Trump and Turning Point Action. U.S. Representative David Schweikert was elected to Congress in 2010. He's hoping to win over independent voters.
6: Fox's Alex Hogan. Another primary being watched in Arizona today is on the Democratic side. A progressive socialist, Kai Newkirk, trying to unseat Congressman Greg Stanton. New Fox News power rankings just out ahead of the midterm elections give Democrats a slight edge in the House as they try to win back the majority that finds the Senate even, with races in 4 states too close to call in the polling so far. The U.S. has bombed Iran a 10th straight night, and Iran retaliated again, hitting countries housing U.S. bases, including Kuwait.
9: Early this morning, Iran attacked another tanker off the coast of Oman, forcing the crew to evacuate the vessel, according to maritime tracking groups. This does come after President Trump issued a new warning to the regime about killing American forces in the Middle East.
6: That's Fox's Trey Yingst. 3 American troops were killed in an Iran attack in Jordan last week, and the U.S. military just ID'd the soldier killed at Iraq Saturday, Sergeant Michael Swinton from Fayetteville, North Carolina. 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A loss in court for former President Biden.
10: A federal appeals panel in D.C. has rejected former President Joe Biden's request to block the release of audio recordings from an interview with a ghostwriter preparing his memoir before he was elected president. The panel's 2-1 ruling found there's substantial public interest in releasing the audio and transcripts. The audio considered by special counsel Robert Herr deciding whether to prosecute Biden for mishandling classified documents when he decided not to bring charges because a jury would find Biden was an elderly man with a poor memory and thus unlikely to convict. But the decision is suspended till August 3rd to allow the former president more time to consider another appeal. Therese Crowley, Fox News.
6: Tropical storm Bertha keeps moving very slowly south of Florida's panhandle. It is not forecast to grow into a hurricane, but could still cause coastal flooding with possible landfall in Louisiana Thursday. Now an update on the search for the source of the outbreak of cyclosporiasis, is the nasty diarrhea-causing stomach bug that sickened thousands of people in more than 30 states, with the most cases by far in Michigan, over 6,000. The FDA is still probing it after a false positive test that initially did identify where the parasite came from.
11: Taylor Farm says the FDA apologized for the mistake, while the agency says it's continuing to work with the supplier to remove products implicated in the outbreak. However, the FDA says they are still investigating the shredded iceberg lettuce from Taylor Farms in Mexico as the likely source, writing in part, quote, To clarify, this false positive lab sample does not change the basis for FDA's ongoing outbreak investigation. Meanwhile, Taylor Farm says, quote, in an abundance of caution, we completed a voluntary recall of iceberg lettuce from central Mexico. We are committed to working with public health authorities.
6: That's Fox's Todd Pyro. On Wall Street, despite oil prices rising 2%, stocks could rise. NASDAQ futures up 300 points. I'm Dave Anthony, Fox News.
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12: Are you ready for Tuesday's show? Thanks so much for listening, everybody. It's going to be a big hour. We got Senator James Lankford standing by. We also are going to talk about oil and gas. And I know on the surface it doesn't sound important, but man, is it Tim Stewart. Now that it looks like the Houthis might try to block the Saudis from using the Red Sea, that'll be significant. We'll discuss that. But that's what happens when you try to do the right thing and finish off the Iranians who have been our nemesis for 47 years. We'll discuss all that and more. Today is also going to be testimony starting shortly with the Secretary of War and the Chairman of the Joint Chiefs of Staff talking about the way forward and the need for more funds in Iran for our military. Let's get to the big three.
13: Number three.
14: When it comes to Benjamin Netanyahu, we're speaking about someone who's the subject of an international criminal court arrest warrant. My point is that if someone is charged with a warrant by the international criminal court, that's something I believe that should be honored.
12: Mayor Mamdani you're not going to believe it, is trying to arrest Bibi Netanyahu. But like all of his promises, it won't happen. While fellow New Yorkers publicly go after AOC, he continues to push her socialist candidates while entertaining a run for the White House, where Kamala Harris is leading the pack. I'm not kidding.
13: Number two.
15: Stanton is just fundamentally vulnerable because on a lot of really important issues, he's on the wrong side of the vast majority of Democrats. Whether it's voting for the Laken Riley Act when I'm fighting to abolish ICE or opposing Medicare for All and taking money from United Health Group.
12: Yes, that is Kai Newkirk. He is the latest socialist looking to upend an incumbent on the Democratic side. Primary day in Arizona, we'll see if he's successful. The key to holding the House as more socialists try to grab another nomination on the left is going to be Arizona, perhaps. Republicans could take advantage. We'll talk about it.
13: Number one.
16: The target list goes way beyond the Straits of Hormuz in terms of leadership, IRGC organization, national infrastructure, Karg Island. That is a much more comprehensive target list.
12: And that's the one General Keane thinks that we should be looking at. 10th night of strikes. Could we be building towards finally bombing the Capitol and the militarily opening up the Strait? Yes, with force. All eyes on the Red Sea as the Houthis might be making a move there. We will see. But did they learn their lesson from last year? Let's bring in Senator James Lankford. Senator, where you stand on this operation? Are you glad that we've amped up these strikes?
17: Good morning to you, Brian. No one's ever happy about a war, but I have to tell you, this is an issue that's been hovering over Americans for five decades. Iran's perpetual threats, their acts of terrorism, they have attacked Americans over and over and over again in the Middle East. Everyone who works in that area, travels in that area, knows the threat. They've attacked our allies over and over again. We have billions of dollars in basing all in that area because of the threat of Iran. This is not new for America. Just President Trump's the first one been willing to stand up and push back.
12: So we've had about 100 wounded in there because they're on our bases in Jordan, on our bases in Bahrain and Kuwait. And perhaps even Oman took a hit. We don't know. UAE seems to be missing this wave. I'm not sure why, because they are the antithesis in the in terms of governments with Iran. But do you think, is it the country's responsibility to protect these bases, or is it ours?
17: Well, it's a mix of that. Obviously, it's their country. They've got to be able to defend it themselves. What's interesting is I think UAE has been left out of this strike because UAE, the last time we were in fighting with Iran a few months ago, UAE, they launched aircraft and they went after Iran as well. And so now Iran is suddenly not attacking UAE because UAE is pushing back on them. So Iran is a bully and a thug in the area, and they're going to fight and push everyone they can until they get pushed back on, and we're having to be able to push back.
12: That's interesting, Senator. You think the fact that UAE hit back is the reason why the Iran has left them out?
17: I do. I do. But they are clearly willing to be able to engage in the fight and to be able to push back, and have.
12: So I want you to hear Jack Keane with Larry Kudlow, Cut One.
16: Some of these targets were in that target list, to be sure, but the target list goes way beyond the Straits of Hormuz in terms of leadership, IRGC organization, national infrastructure, beyond the bridges we're talking about here, Karg Island, distribution of oil itself and energy. So that is a much more comprehensive target list.
12: So amongst the conversation Republican, Senator, when I talk to Senator Tom Cotton and when I talk to Congressman Brian Mast, people that are read in, understand the military, they're all in for this. But I don't hear much talking publicly. I only hear the White House doing it when necessary. Is that part of the strategy, being that, for the most part, the American people are war weary?
17: I can tell you that there's a mix of that, obviously. I had someone that yelled at me in the airport when I was flying up, you know, stop the war on it. I get that no one wants to be at war. No one wants their sons and daughters at risk. No one wants all the challenges in our economy. No one wants that. The challenge is, what do you do about this? Do you just ignore Iran's perpetual attacking us over and over and over again, them shutting down international shipping? You cannot allow the largest state sponsor of terrorism in the world to have a nuclear weapon. The options are not great on this. So this is not an area where I think people talk about a lot because no one's excited about it. No one wants this, but we are literally pushed into a corner. We are not going to allow and just sit back and ignore a terrorist organization and entity and regime getting a nuclear weapon. That cannot be allowed.
12: But the political rhetoric on the other side pretends as if they didn't know Iran was a bad actor. Yeah. That you know, Joe Biden didn't try to do everything possible to get into some type of deal. Instead, looked the other way when they traded their oil. And Barack Obama didn't waste 3 years putting together a deal that allowed them, after 10 years, to get out of it. It would just sunset. Here is Congressman Adam Smith, a Democrat from Washington, Cut 8.
18: Trump honestly thought that he would drop bombs for 3 or 4 weeks and the Iranian regime would collapse. And that was just completely idiotic. No one who would pay any attention to what's going on thought that was going to happen. So when that didn't happen, he just keeps doubling down on a bad strategy. Look, we need to end this war and get the best negotiated peace we can get. And that's not going to be great at this point because we've given Iran so much leverage by starting the war, showing them they can control the Strait of Hormuz. Now, as far as what Trump's going to do, I don't know. He's you know, talking about Karg Island, talking about revenge. I said, there's no strategy, there's no plan, there's no vision in there.
12: Do you believe there is a plan and a vision?
17: Absolutely. Our Pentagon has as General Keane had mentioned before, has a long list of locations they can strike, but there's also a strategy of where to strike. The president's been very focused on diplomacy in every way that he can. But diplomacy has to be backed up with military might or no one pays attention to you. If you don't actually have military force that is readily available and that is lethal enough to be able to get someone's attention, a terrorist entity like Iran and the regime, they're not going to pay attention to you. So this whole belief that, you know, we can just go sit down and negotiate with them, that was debunked under President Obama. The deal that President Obama made was so bad that when President Trump set it aside and President Biden comes into office, President Biden didn't pick up President Obama's deal and said, let's do that again, because even Biden knew that's a bad deal to be able to go with. But Biden had no plan and no strategy for how to deal with this at all. Trump is the one who stepped in and said, they can't do this, can't have a nuclear weapon, cannot continue to advance their terrorist actions around the world, and can't block the Strait of Hormuz. They can't do that. And the only way to be able to apply any pressure to be able to change that is to actually apply real pressure on it.
12: Senator, do you think, and I mentioned this to as many people as I can. I think you have to break up the negotiations. You got to put a team on Iran if they want to talk, and Ukraine if that's got to, if you could land that plane, and a team on Gaza. Isn't it hard for one group to do all three?
17: Yeah, they are perpetually around the world for Kushner and Witkoff. They're everywhere right now trying to be able to negotiate. Now, they do have an extensive team that are working around them that are in each area to be able to develop all the different issues on it. But you're right. The president has a group of folks that he trusts. Quite frankly, this is not any different than any other president pulling together the State Department and saying, these are the folks I want to be the primary negotiators. He's just dealing with a lot of really complicated issues at the same time.
12: I know in Oklahoma, this sounds very distant, not when you're in Washington, distant, but there's a huge socialist movement on the East Coast and in these blue, really blue cities like the one I'm in right now. And leading the charge and thinks he's the king of all socialists is Zohram Mamdani, who's about an inch thick, but he's very an inch deep in terms of knowledge, policy, and experience. He's 34 years old, and he's basically just living off being anti-Semitic, anti-Israel, but he's also firmly socialist, and he's all about the working class, yet most of the people who put him in office are overeducated white people. That's who's voting for these socialists. Listen to Zohram Mamdani, the mayor of New York City, talk about what working class is. Cut 15.
19: I think if you have to work to pay your bills, I think that that is one definition of being a part of the working class.
20: So that's everyone with a W-2? Is that kind of...
21: 1099s too. I think it's I'm less interested...
20: So someone making $250,000 a year is working class?
19: I mean, I haven't sat at home and asked myself where it starts and stops.
12: Why not? How the hell do you know who to tax and how much if you got this firm belief if you don't know what the number is?
17: Yeah, and I think the issue is he's trying to struggle with that because, as you know, in New York City, trying to make $200,000 and trying to be able to survive is very different than making $200,000 in Oklahoma or in other places. So for these socialists that are pushing this agenda in New York City and in California, they've driven the cost of living up over the years, and now they're having to redefine what working class is. It's just bizarre to be able to see. I look at great socialist institutions like Cuba and to say, why would not Mamdani want to be able to just move to Cuba and say, this is so fabulous, you can drive your own 1956 Chevy because they can't afford to be able to get anything else ever since then, and absolute government control. Socialism works great if you're the leader. It doesn't work great if you're the citizen. And that's just the fact of socialism all over the world.
12: So why do you think it resonates with some people? A lot of people. And why do they now have 125,000 members?
17: It is the promise of I'm going to get something for nothing, that somebody else has something and I'm going to use the force of government to take it away from them and give it to me. I want what they have. Nice. And I want somebody big enough to be able to take it from somebody I don't like and give it to me. It's been the promise and the dream of every socialist entity out there, whether it's the Soviet Union or whether it's Cuba or whether it's China. This promise of equal outcomes for everybody just is not true. You've got to be able to create a system that's fair and open and has great opportunity so that every person has the opportunity to be able to rise.
12: Yeah.
17: They've got to step up and take that opportunity and do the work. Socialism promises you don't have to do the work. We'll do the work for you.
12: Where are you with data centers? How many are in Oklahoma?
17: There's several in Oklahoma already. My big focus on data centers is twofold. One is to make sure that when we get chips that are more efficient, we don't have big empty buildings. And the other one is to be able to make sure that individuals in those areas don't have their rates go up based on power, and that the community has the opportunity to be able to speak into it. I would tell you, communities that have it, they see the tax revenue coming in. It helps their schools, it helps their communities. But folks have got to be able to make a decision about where that actually lands and to make sure that their own power and water rates don't go up to be able to cover a new business that's coming in town. That's not how we do things.
12: Well, what would be a good energy source? Would you be for these miniature nuclear devices?
17: Yeah, Yeah, small modular nuclear is something that's been tested for a while. I would tell you that's not a big shock. If people look at it as new technology, you can go into a nuclear-powered submarine or a nuclear ship. We've used that technology for decades and decades to be able to power a nuclear navy. So small modular nuclear is a great way to be able to do it, but we've got to be able to get the first couple of ones permitted, which there are four that are right now in process of getting permitted. Get them permitted so it can actually evaluate how to be able to do this better and less expensive in the days ahead. But I'm for whatever power that community actually identifies: wind, solar, coal, natural gas. There's lots of great options for that. Hydro. In Oklahoma, we use it all, and we're not offended by that.
12: So I did not know that these those modular nuclear devices are not green lighted yet.
17: Yeah, they're going through all the process on it right now. Now, there are in some other countries, they're using more small modular nuclear. We are going through the process of actually permitting some of the first ones in the United States. And as we know, going through the regulatory process takes forever and is very expensive. There's a lot of work right now to change the permitting process for all energy, construction, all of that. We get all of our stuff that we want to do as a country tied up into lawsuits that last decades. And so then we're just stuck, not ever getting to an answer. We've got to be able to solve that. And that's one of the permitting fights that we're doing behind the scenes right now in the Senate to be able to figure out how we can actually solve this issue of permitting everything. We want it to be safe. We want communities to be able to speak into it, want access to the courts, but you've got to have a process that actually works that doesn't take decades.
12: So how closely, if any administration would cut red tape, it's this one.
17: Oh, yeah.
12: So I know that you're not on the Energy Committee, but can you tell me where that's at?
17: Yeah, that's actually in very, very real bipartisan conversation right now. This administration has been aggressive at dealing with the regulations they can deal with. Some of it has to be dealt with in law. And that's what Congress is actually arguing our way through right now and trying to be able to solve this. But yes, it's a very real conversation in the energy committees, and it's on a bipartisan level to try to figure it out. So whether it is how do you move electrons from a solar and wind facility that gets locked up in all the legislation, or whether it's moving natural gas, all of those get locked up that we can't advance. I mean, you know, being in New York, any natural gas that wants to be able to move into New England gets blocked by New York. They won't allow the pipelines to be able to come through. And so New England has to buy natural gas from offshore when Pennsylvania has tons of natural gas in it, but you can't actually move it to New England because of New York's laws on this. It's ridiculous. It's hurting all the other states on it, but it becomes the big challenge for the entire country in doing any kind of permitting process.
12: It's just crazy. It's just a lack of common sense. It must drive people in Oklahoma nuts when we see what's going on in New York. Just don't leave me, don't color me responsible, because I'm not. Senator Lankford, look forward to talking to you again. Thanks so much. Hopefully you can get something done this week on reconciliation.
17: Yeah, we're working our way through that and ready to be able to get as much done as we can possibly get done. And we're on it on that. Keep praying for the nation. We're going to continue the work.
12: $95 billion. That's all. Back in a moment.
0: Keeping you informed, engaged, and always a step ahead. 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
18: 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Criminal Gary Gilmore.
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8: 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In that is O.J. Simpson with a gun to his head.
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31: 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I think you know his record.
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33: Saving you money, I'm Hillary Barsky. Many Americans are facing mounting financial pressures, but by making small changes to everyday habits can make a major impact on long-term wealth. Last year, nearly three-quarters of Americans failed to meet their savings and spending goals, according to a Vanguard consumer survey. Many people, especially those in their 30s and 40s, are falling into costly traps, including failing to boost emergency savings, delaying investing, and taking on too much debt. Financial experts say it's important to prioritize retirement savings. Missing out on employer matches or delaying contributions can have a long-term impact. Also, don't take on financial debt, which chips away at your ability to build real wealth. And it's critical to save for an emergency fund and start to plan for your child's education early. College costs continue to rise, and many families underestimate the importance that the earlier you start to save, the less difficult it becomes in later years. Saving you money, Hillary Barsky, Fox News.
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1: Where were we back in 2006 when, of course, Democrats had gone back on to win the House? They were up by 12 in an average of those two polls. How about 2018? They were up by an average of 10 in those two polls. Look at where that average is now. Well less than half of either the level of 2018 and 2006. Way down there. Yes, they're ahead. But they're ahead. I have to shrink down on the screen. They're ahead by only 4 points, which is significantly less than what we saw in 2018 and 2006 when Democrats took back the House. So, as I said, this is an uh-oh. This is a warning sign. While, yes, Democrats are ahead, not by anywhere near the margin they were in prior wave years.
2: So here we go. That is CNN's Howard Enten. What is it? Harry Enten. Harry Enten saying that things aren't looking too keen. Know why? It's because there's also gerrymandering. That's going to be a big thing. And now you got this rise of socialism. It is not my opinion. It is a fact. Even this, even what's happening in Maine right now, they got rid of Graham Plattner. This guy's so problematic, a terrible person. And then they get another guy. This guy, Troy Jackson, is just as radical. The person running this guy, Abdul El Sayed. This guy doesn't call himself a member of DSA, but everything he stands for is, along with anti-Semitic. You bring him in November, it gives Republicans more of a chance to be successful, especially with a guy like Mike Rogers in Michigan and someone like Susan Collins in Maine.
3: Fox News, I'm Therese Crowley. U.S. military aircraft reported surging into theater amid 10 straight days of CENTCOM airstrikes on Iran's ability to strike commercial ships and U.S. Gulf bases.
4: The president is weighing whether he's going to return to a full-scale conflict with Iran. That would include strikes that are closer to Tehran, strikes that are closer to nuclear sites that they have been avoiding so far.
3: Fox's Aisha Hosni says President Trump was to receive three American soldiers' bodies today, but the dignified transfer from overseas was delayed. The fourth soldier killed in Iraq, detonating an Iran drone named as Sergeant Michael Swinton of Fayetteville, North Carolina. Senator Lindsey Graham will be honored in the Capitol Rotunda before his funeral Tuesday. And his sister, Darlene, tells Fox's Hannity she has decided to run for a full term. 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

0: 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Hear it all on the Brian Kilmeade Show.
1: I had meetings earlier this week with leaders from Saudi Arabia and UAE. Both of those countries are looking at major infrastructure projects to try to look at land-based pipeline and other solutions to be able to ship their product and get it onto the world market. But here at home, of course, under

0: significantly. And again, a lot of this is strictly due to this rolling unrest and the conflict in the U.S.-Iran and in the disruptions in the Persian Gulf. Yesterday, the Strait, when the Houthis started mouthing off again, that's had some impact as well. But Brian, we're looking at just a tightened global crude and product flow, and it's a tough situation to be in. It's not just crude, it's refined products. And U.S. oil and gas producers are doing everything we can. We are at, as you just mentioned, maximum production, and our refineries are operating at 95% capacity right now. We're in an interesting situation right now.
1: Yeah, we mean interesting, we mean challenging, and we do need to build more refineries. But every time I bring that up, you go, well, we haven't built one since the 70s, but there's really no call for it. We really need to build refineries, though, correct?
0: Absolutely. And I think you and I have talked about this in the past, which is there are generational events that take place that sort of reorder the industry as a whole. And I honestly do think that what's happened in the Strait of Hormuz, as the secretary was just mentioning, it's going to completely reorder how crude is produced and
1: Sure.
0: by whom and how it gets to the global market. And I also think what's going to happen finally on the U.S. side of things is the refinery industry itself, which is somewhat separate from my oil and gas producers. They're going to look at it and say, we finally got to have the permit certainty and the capital security to reinvest here. And for years and years, the challenge we've had was that Wall Street was looking at them with a great deal of skepticism because of the regulatory environment and the climate
1: Yeah,
0: debate
1: climate
0: that took place.
1: crazies.
0: Yeah, that put that capital at risk. I think things have reordered themselves permanently, and we're going to be in a situation where the refiners are going to get some significant investment on the U.S. side.
1: Right, just more of them, right? Is Texas, would they, anyone push back on it? Is there not enough profit in refining?
0: No, there's plenty of profit in refining right now. I hear about that every time I go to the grocery store and go to church. People tell me how much profit, the oil and gas industry is making. The refiners are doing really well right now. It's a couple of things. It's investment, but it's also investment in the ability to refine the West Texas Intermediate, the lighter, sweeter crude that we have. Most of the refineries in the Gulf Coast were built and calibrated to refine heavy imported crude coming out of Venezuela or Saudi Arabia. And that's been kind of the challenge, which is we've got plenty of Texas and New Mexico crude coming in. The refiners don't have the refining capacity to take that light crude. And I think the new investment that you'll see will bring refineries online, which will be able to refine actual U.S. produced product at a much greater volume. And that's going to have a huge impact for energy security. And we'll continue to insulate us from global events like the ones we're going through right
1: But
0: now.
1: aren't we always going to be susceptible, Tim Stewart, as your president of U.S. Oil and Gas, to global events because it's a global market?
0: Absolutely. Yeah. I mean, it's like I say, you'll never be fully isolated, but you can certainly insulate yourself a bit more. To the president's credit, Brian, if you look at where we are now versus 4 years ago, we're moving towards sort of a fortress North America, fortress America situation, where between Canada, the Canadian producers, the U.S. record production, what we have with Venezuela, what's coming online with Argentina, the Western Hemisphere, if we can get the refining capacity in place, we're going to be largely insulated from any other shock that may take place anywhere across the rest of the world. No more choke points halfway across the world that won't impact us. It's going to take a few more years, but we are getting in a much better spot than we would have been had President Trump not been in place.
1: Can you explain this to me? Because since we care about the global market, if we produce more in Mexico and Canada and in the US, is that just going to raise the overall level to the point where the price will go down? Because as long as there's Middle East turmoil, which as long as I've been alive, we seem to be susceptible to this. So what would change if the straits are always going to be a problem? The Red Sea or the Strait of Hormuz is going to be an issue.
0: Yeah, that's a great question. And again, we have to remind everybody, and your point is well taken, that the crude and refined products are global commodities. They ship all over the world. And that's what you see with the U.S. right now. Our exports are high because we have to backfill the supply shortages coming out of the Gulf for our Asian markets and for the European markets. I think ultimately what will happen is when we get to this point where we're far more resilient in our refining infrastructure, then the lag time between when we start to feel the impacts of a global situation versus where we are right now will be in the terms of months rather than weeks or days. And that's really important, I think. You know, right now, when you have, if

0: Say, for example, the Ukrainians who are hitting the Russian refining facilities and
1: Yep.
0: taking diesel offline. You're seeing that in the global market almost immediately because the Asian markets, which were are, and when you see China has taken sort of a back seat on stepping up their refining capacity as well. You have the tendency to feel that in Des Moines, Iowa, even though it's happened clear across the world. I think ultimately where we're going on this fortress Western Hemisphere scenario is that will insulate us and again give us much, much greater lag time between the time we feel the pinch versus when the rest of the world does.
1: So we want to go around the strait, regardless of how this ends up. We want to go around the strait. And now we think, and you could correct me, that 8 million barrels of oil is no longer going through the strait in Saudi Arabia. It's going through the Red Sea.
0: Right.
1: So, and they're through pipelines. So they've adjusted pretty much. But now the Houthis are saying, we have a problem with Saudi Arabia. We think we're going to shut that off. I don't know what they've actually done, but we could find out as early as today. What would that do?
0: Well, that does obviously put things in a much worse situation because it would again take 8 million barrels offline relatively quickly, and that was going to have a significant increase in global crude prices almost immediately. The question is, are the Houthis just sort of rattling the swords, or can they really have the capacity to do that? I don't think the Saudis are going to take that too lightly, but to your point also, this is interesting. I mentioned earlier how we're going to see the tremendous difference in how crude moves out of the Gulf. You're seeing the pipelines that are in Saudi Arabia, the new pipeline proposals were announced through Iraq yesterday. It's going to move in much different directions. I think the Iranians themselves have probably ended up nailing their foot to the floor, so to speak. I don't think the control of the strait in 2 years is going to matter much to anybody, to be honest with you. I think
1: Interesting.
0: the rest of the Gulf producers are going to make sure this never happens again.
1: I would. That's awesome. That would be fantastic news in the big picture because they think that's their new nuclear weapon. So we look at strategic oil reserve in case of emergency, break glass. Now we wanted to get that price down, and President Biden didn't want to drill anymore. So we made a deal with the devil with Maduro in Venezuela, and then he started draining our oil reserve. We're waiting for the drop. We were waiting, in theory, for the price of oil to go down, and then we were going to say, okay, now it makes sense to start filling that. Congress stopped us from doing that in the first Trump term. I don't get it. I think it was just political ploy. So now we understand we're only a third full of the strategic oil reserve. Does that concern you?
0: Yeah, it is a concern. Right now, I guess if you wanted to look at the raw numbers, we're about 44% full. But you're exactly right. We drew down over 200 million barrels out of the Strategic Petroleum Reserve during the Biden administration, during the Russian-Ukraine conflict. And they were just slowly starting to make effort to refill that. When COVID hit, if you recall, and when oil went negative $36 a barrel, there was no place to put it because the demand had collapsed across the globe. I was part of those conversations when we went to Congress and said, now is the time to completely top off the Strategic Petroleum Reserve. And the Democrats in Congress put a stop to
1: It's
0: that.
1: crazy.
0: Where we are right now, it's interesting. It is as much of an engineering challenge as it is an actual supply challenge in the Strategic Petroleum Reserve. Just for the listeners, it's not tanks, it's underground salt caverns that have been that where that oil is stored. There's 64 different geologic formations we use. To bring the oil out of the ground, you don't pump it, you actually put water in, and the water pushes the oil up to the top. But because they're salt caverns, the tendency is the more you do that and the more frequently you do that, the salt has a tendency to be eroded by the water. And so it gets it harder and harder to bring out of the ground. And so it's kind of like if you've got a dam where the outtake is the water falls below the outtake, it's more and more difficult to get out. It's like trying to suck the last part of that milkshake. It becomes very, very different and difficult. So we're in as much of an engineering challenge as we are a supply challenge. Now, to the administration, what they're doing is they have actually negotiated some pretty good deals to where those withdrawals, which go to industry and go to refineries, are coming back at a 20% increase. And if I borrow 1 million barrels out of the Strategic Petroleum Reserve, I'm expected to put 1.2 million barrels back in. So it will get filled up. But it's going to be a challenge. And it's kind of like your emergency reserve, your savings account. When you've lost your job, so to speak, you draw from that. But even that's starting to come down now. So we're in an interesting scenario right now.
1: So, Tim, what do you think about this Freedom Gas? They're talking about cutting out the middleman, the White House, and trying to get gas station prices down. How do you feel about the concept?
0: Anytime we can get gas prices down, to be honest with you, we're all for that. It's a little counterintuitive as the president of the U.S. Oil and Gas Association. But I have to tell people that, I tell my neighbors, I say, look, the last thing we want to do is to be producing a product that nobody can afford to buy. And there's a sweet spot for oil prices where the shale oil is profitable and people can afford to put gas in the car without thinking too much about it. This concept is interesting because I think more than anything, what it is it shows how the industry is structured, how the refining industry structures, and where the profit margin lies versus the refining costs, the transportation costs, and things like that. I think the administration's probably doing the public a favor by being able to show exactly how the refining industry works. Right. I don't know how long it will last, but it's an interesting concept.
1: And lastly, Tim, can you tell me about the fracture? UAE says, I'm out of OPEC, and Iraq says, I might be next. What does that mean in your business? I'm talking to Tim Stewart, president of U.S. Oil and Gas.
0: It's interesting. I don't think you and I had on our bingo card the fracture of OPEC about 6 months ago, did we?
1: Nope.
0: It's been interesting because UAE has an extra 1.5 million barrels of production capacity that they were constrained because of their OPEC limits. And so I think what you see is to my earlier point, you're going to see the difference of how crude is produced by how much, by who, and how they price it. It's going to be an interesting, I think, again, this generational impact, you may see the fracturing of OPEC over the next 2 years where it's not, it can only be a cartel if it acts like a cartel and none of the members are acting like they're in that.
1: So that would be great, wouldn't it? Because how do you feel about that?
0: I think the U.S. is certainly, we're the largest oil producer in the world. We don't need to be responding to OPEC prices. I think it's probably good for us all because it restores sort of the market forces versus responding to a cartel set that is cartel pricing.
1: Because Saudi Arabia would literally say, I'm going to pick up production, I'm going to decrease production, and that would affect the price of oil and gas. And if you break up OPEC, what happens? Who decides, or how is it decided how much a barrel of oil would be?
0: It's interesting. That was kind of the UAE's perspective, is when they said, we want to figure out what we're going to price our product at as well. And so it does create, again, OPEC functions as a cartel. It makes it, they set the price globally because they're the biggest producers, the aggregate production numbers. It will make the U.S. producers have to become far more competitive because they'd be able to compete against a single country versus an organization. I think ultimately, if I take off my oil and gas hat and just put a consumer hat on, I say it'll probably be good for all of us. It'll bring the general cost of energy down. And if you bring the cost of energy down, you have a much, much greater economic growth globally.
1: Well, Tim Stewart, hopefully we'll talk about the Strait being in our control, and then that price will rocket down again and we'll get the price down to $3.30 a gallon. I think that could be feasible. Tim, thanks so much. Always great to talk to you.
0: Great being with you, Brian. Thanks for your time.
1: You got it. Back in a moment.
2: Coming to you on a need-to-know basis, because, man, do you need to know. It's Brian Kilmeade.

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1: The Spain-Argentina final was like a reverse Super Bowl, where the players spoke Spanish and the halftime show was in English.
2: That was a pretty good line. I saw that. I watched some of Jon Stewart's opening monologue. I have news for him. He said, why does that person behind Donald Trump look like replacement Donald Trump? You know why? That was his father-in-law. That was Melania's dad. So there's a whole skit going on.
3: So Melania married her dad.
2: Well, about the same age. No, I think Trump's a little bit younger, not much. But so Jon Stewart just went off on the whole thing. But you remember, Jon Stewart was a very good soccer player. He was captain of William & Mary, very good Division I team out of Virginia. And a lot of people write me and think, why am I nice about Jon Stewart? I know, like, listen, he goes out of his way. Now he's back to hitting Trump like he did the first term. But I do know he does it with humor. I mean, I noticed Stephen Colbert just would hit him and everyone would cheer and clap. But I just noticed that they produce things, at least it's creative, even though it's tilted and slanted and he hates Trump and he's back to doing that. But you do have to point out when things are funny. So when people do things are funny, even if you disagree, you got to say that. What would make Jon Stewart perfect is if he hit the other side, because, man, is there a lot to hit on the other side? Like, for example, what Bill Maher's doing with the socialism thing. Now, he's having fun with it in his monologue, but he sat down on ABC to talk about what's happened to that party of his. And here he said, why aren't other people standing up pointing out that they've allowed the communists to come into the Democratic Party and they just seem to be willing to be taken over? Cut 22.
4: Democrats are cowardly.
5: Yeah.
4: They're cowardly. Their party is being taken over now by, you know, every day I hear about a new very radical. I feel very good about, like, 10 whenever years ago, like, I did lose fans because, you know, I wasn't going to go along with some of this crazy stuff on the left, too. I didn't change really on what I thought about the right, but just I can't sit and just not notice stuff, which people seem to want to do because it's all about my team or your team. But, yeah, there's some crazy stuff.
2: Yeah, there's some crazy stuff, and it's going by the boards. The guy that's getting a lot of publicity is Van Jones, liberal Democrat, worked with Obama, cut 25.
6: If we live in a world where people could literally get elected to office with the only qualification being that they went and celebrated a mass murder of Israelis, if all elected officials celebrated mass murders, is that a better world or a worse world? These are not progressive ideas. These are regressive ideas.
2: And that's why he called out the socialist in his party. Just call him out. You let Bernie Sanders in, and this is the problem. Bernie Sanders, by the way, the people of Vermont, you're being robbed. He's never in Vermont. Guy's in Michigan. He's in Maine. He's never in a city because he's using the people of Vermont, too.
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8: 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Hank Aaron breaks Babe Ruth's record.
9: And delivering. Aaron hits it. And third spot. It's a home run. And the crowd is going wild.
10: There is a contradiction when the executive branch is both investigatory and the subject of investigation. It is these events that forced the House, by a vote of 410-4, to set in motion this impeachment inquiry.
11: Greatness comes not when things go always good for you, but the greatness comes, and you're really tested, when you take some knocks, some disappointments.
12: I, Gerald R. Ford, President of the United States, have granted, and by these presents do grant, a full, free, and absolute pardon unto Richard Nixon.
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14: I'm Gianna Gelosi with your Fox True Crime Minute. New court filings in an Iowa murder case offer a glimpse of the prosecution's evidence in a fatal shooting that shook the real estate industry 15 years ago. 53-year-old Kristen Ramsey was arrested last month for first-degree murder in the April 2011 death of Ashley Auckland. Auckland was working an open house at a model townhouse when she was shot in the face and the chest at close range. Court documents say a woman who was in the neighboring townhome said she heard two loud noises a few seconds apart, then saw Ramsey by the model home's front door before she was seen by her car talking on her phone. The filings show that call was to an employee of the company that owned the development. At the time, Ramsey was a sales manager. After Ramsey drove off erratically, the witness went to the home and found Auckland unresponsive. Two search warrants were executed at Ramsey's home, including one carried out less than a month after the shooting. In both cases, the document says authorities found guns, illegal substances, and posters threatening violence. There's more on the story at foxnews.com or subscribe to the Fox True Crime Podcast. I'm Gianna Gelosi with your Fox True Crime Minute.
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5: The midterm elections are only 15 weeks away. I'm Dave Anthony, Fox News, and ahead of the voting, with control of Congress at stake, Fox News power rankings just came out this morning, projecting Republicans and Democrats even for now in the Senate, with these races deciding the majority.
7: Four states are all toss-ups. One's Alaska, by the way, that's ranked choice voting. It could go a week out in Alaska if we're really that tight come November. Iowa, we have a toss-up. State of Ohio and the state of Maine.
5: Fox's Bill Hemmer. The rankings give Democrats a slight edge in the House, with Fox polling showing 68% disapprove of President Trump's handling of the economy. It's primary day in Arizona, with races for Congress and governor, and in South Carolina, the filing period opens for Republicans for next month's special primary to replace late Senator Lindsey Graham as the GOP nominee. His sister Darlene, now a senator, appointed to finish her brother's current term, tells Fox she'll run to keep the seat.
15: He's worked so hard for so long. I can't just let that die.
5: Now, a funeral's planned a week from today for late Senator Lindsey Graham at Washington's National Cathedral, then another funeral next Wednesday in South Carolina. War Secretary Pete Hegseth could face tough questions from Democrats today at a Senate hearing where he'll push for $87 billion in new military funding as the U.S. keeps attacking Iran, which keeps retaliating.
16: Sirens sounded across Bahrain amid incoming Iranian missile fire. The Jordanians say they shot down at least five incoming Iranian drones. This does follow another heavy night of U.S. strikes against Iran. It was the 10th consecutive night aimed at degrading Iran's ability to threaten vessels in the Strait of Hormuz. Early this morning, Iran attacked another tanker off the coast of Oman, forcing the crew to evacuate the vessel.
5: Fox's Trey Yingston, Tel Aviv. President Trump has warned Iran they'll pay many times over for any American deaths. After four U.S. troops were killed last week, the War Department this morning identified the soldier who died in Iraq as Sergeant Michael Swinton from North Carolina. America's listening to Fox.
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5: Stocks are on the rise this morning. The Dow up 237 points, the NASDAQ gaining 205, the S&P 500 adding 35 points as oil prices also move back up more than 2% as the U.S. and Iran keep fighting again. WTI back to $85 a barrel. Gas is up another penny today. AAA's national average for regular $4.01 per gallon, 16 cents higher than a week ago. There's also a rise back up in trade tension between the U.S. and Canada.
20: Prime Minister Mark Carney says Canada is ready to engage to resolve longstanding trade disputes with the U.S., but warns a 50% tariff announced by President Trump this week is a direct violation of the USMCA trade pact. Ontario's Premier Doug Ford says Canada should retaliate tariff for tariff and dollar for dollar. And the Premier of British Columbia, David Eby, reacted to the tariffs by saying, if you're picking fights with Canadians, you don't have a friend in the world. The Trump administration says it will impose higher tariffs on most goods imported from Canada in response to what officials say is Canada's discrimination against U.S. products. at the White House. Jared Halpern, Fox News.
5: Social Security is under more scrutiny.
1: Treasury Secretary Scott Bessent tells Maria Bartiromo of Fox Business Treasury has identified more than 4,900 federal payments worth approximately $99 million that were associated with dead people.
21: So far, we've saved about $100 million, payments that didn't go to deceased people. And that would have gone out. We think that there's up to $350 million that we can stop before the end of this year.
1: If you die in a given month, the Social Security Administration says your heirs cannot keep a payment if it arrives the next month. There are no prorated benefits, and Social Security benefits are paid for the previous month.
5: That's Jenny Casola. I'm Dave Anthony. This is Fox News.
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0: From high atop Fox News headquarters in New York City, always seeking solutions, never sowing division. It's Brian Kilmeade.
1: Hi, everyone. So glad you're there. It's going to be a big hour, so buckle up. 1-866-408-7669. So I got Farley Weiss coming on, president of the Israeli Justice Organization. They are sitting out so far because Trump says, okay, do that. Also, interesting thing is percolating with today in Lebanon because the president's visiting the White House today, and I think they're putting together some type of training and militia, working with Syria and others to control and take out Hezbollah. That's what's on the table. We'll discuss that. Michael Fakaro will be with us, author of Bothers of the Bronx, The Endless Drama of the Yankees Under the House of Steinbrenner, even the Next Generation. We'll talk about the biggest name in sports, Aaron Judge still being hurt, one of the biggest names in sports, and where we go from here. And we'll also talk about the Knicks getting back on track. They only have a few weeks off, then they got to try to repeat. And then we'll do a simulcast on Barney and Company. So it'll be a lot to discuss. So let's get to the big three and outline our big hour.
2: Number three.
3: When it comes to Benjamin Netanyahu, we're speaking about someone who's the subject of an international criminal court arrest warrant. My point is that if someone is charged with a warrant by the International Criminal Court, that's something I believe that should be honored.
1: What a clown. Mayor Mamdani still trying to arrest Bibi Netanyahu as he comes to America. I have news for you. That's going to be another promise that he doesn't keep. He's trying to get publicity, and it's working for him. Another publicity magnet, AOC, continues to push her socialist candidates while entertaining a run for the White House where Kamala Harris leads the pack. Really?
2: Number two.
4: Stanton is just fundamentally vulnerable, because on a lot of really important issues, he's on the wrong side of the vast majority of Democrats. Whether it's voting for the Laken and Riley Act when I'm fighting to abolish ICE, or opposing Medicare for All and taking money from United Health Group.
1: That is the primary day in Arizona. And that man is a socialist, and he wants to win the primary. Like all these socialists do, he can present himself well, but his ideas are terrible, and he's trying to unseat an incumbent. Tell me how that helps the Democratic Party. His name is Kai Newkirk. We'll discuss that, as well as we seem to have an unofficial representative to replace Graham Plattner in Maine. We'll discuss that guy's radical views.
2: Number one.
5: The target list goes way beyond the Straits of Hormuz in terms of leadership, IRGC organization, national infrastructure, Karg Island. That is a much more comprehensive target list.
1: Yep, that's the 10th night of strikes. Could we be building towards finally bombing the capital and militarily opening up the strait? All eyes are on the Red Sea, where the Houthis say they're going to shut out the Saudis, who basically ship most of their oil through the Red Sea. The Saudis are not going to sit by and let that happen. They have a military, too. And look, with their ally, we should help. You know what else they have as an ally? Pakistan. Are they going to do something here? If you Pakistan considers himself a peace broker, I wonder about that, because they have great relations with Iran too. But if you're a peace broker, go ahead, have at it. Let's see what you got, because this is not going to be good for the global market. Even though it'll be temporary, the Houthis have to hit just one or two ships, and then all of a sudden, some of these barges are not going to go by. We watched that for 2 years under the Biden administration. No one went by. They just went around it. And it was costly, big time. And that's the last thing anybody wants right now. So we'll discuss that. Also, the rise of socialism. It's amazing what's happening. I talk about it every day. And I think, okay, that's going to be at bay for a while. But it's not. Today, we're watching Arizona have their primary. What's significant about that is one of these incumbents is being challenged by this guy, Kai Newkirk. He believes in Medicare for all, not possible, abolishing ICE, protecting immigrant communities, yeah, illegal immigrant communities in Arizona, really, affordable housing and lowering costs, yeah, in theory, in what way, ending U.S. support for genocide and criminal wars. That means anti-Semitism, anti-Israel. That's what gets people traction, and some Democrats are afraid they're for it. Is Congressman Greg Stanton afraid? We'll see if this guy gets primaried and lose. He's a longtime incumbent in Arizona. Why am I bringing up just one event? Because the House is going to be decided by, they say, 16 to 18 seats. And you, if you look at Arizona, I think it's 6-2 in terms of representatives, Republican. But that's a purple state. You know how things flip? They got a Democratic governor. They got a Democratic senator. So we'll see. You know, there's going to be a tough Senate race here. Republican and former NFL player Jay Feely, great guy, aims to capitalize on Trump's backing to replace David Swigert, a retiring GOP congressman in Arizona. And he's going against Sheriff Mark Lamb, who's had a bit of a sexting issue that he's not denying. But he comes on all the time, a great guy. We'll see if that's going to take him down. So people ask, what is the socialist movement? Where does it come from? Well, you think on instinct, it comes from people who feel disenfranchised. No. Do you know, if you just look at the race with Mondami and Cuomo, Cuomo got the black vote 51-34. Mondami got the white so-called privileged vote 42-30. The overall white vote 39-34. If you went to college, he won 45-28. So they're taking these people that come from money and saying, I feel bad. I feel bad that I'm successful and have a good life. So I think socialism would be a great way. That's the only thing I could think of. Or just flat out laziness. That's what got Milo Quiros a victory in Colorado. That's what got Claire Valdez, a woman that wants to disband prisons. And Chevalier got 49-45 over a Hispanic leader over in New York City's 13th district. And one of the things they believe is you got to get rid of the Senate. You got to fatten the House, destroy the Supreme Court, get rid, defund the military. Defund the military. This is crazy. These used to be 0.5 percenters. They would just be some fringe candidate to get make sure people have something to vote for. And now they are challenging the Democratic Party. And it's crazy the people that are calling out. I never thought on my cut sheet I would be seeing Governor Cuomo and think, that's kind of interesting. Let's put him on. Cut 18.
6: The Democratic Party is in the middle of a civil war, right? And you have moderate mainstream Democrats such as myself, which have been challenged by the far left extremists. Now, the Democratic Party always had a far left, like the Republican Party always had a far right. But this far left under the Democratic Party basically has been energized by the opposition to President Trump. You have a lot of young people who are now engaged in the political process.
1: And it's driving Democrats nuts. If it was my party, and if I was a member of the RNC, I'd go, what the hell are you doing? I'm number one, biggest mistake they ever made. Underreported, Bernie Sanders letting him in. You would say, well, I was an independent. I'm a Democrat. If he said, I'm an independent, but I'm a Democrat now, I want to run the Democratic Party. Do you know he's never committed to the Democratic Party? But now he's thoroughly infiltrated. I mean, he's got these congressmen now, congresswomen now in New York. He's got the mayor of New York. He's trying to get Saeed, Abdul Saeed in New York. Abdul Saeed got the Democratic nominee to be the next senator in Michigan. And he's going to be looking to do this all around. He's got this guy over in Arizona going. He's got Rab over in Pennsylvania going. And they don't even belong there. It's crazy. I mean, if it's a sports team, it's like just having four players walk into your locker room and start starting, wearing jerseys of another team. Nancy Pelosi, I can't believe I'm playing all these cuts from people who just live to rip Trump. Cut 21.
7: I wasn't happy about people saying, let's spend a whole lot of money challenging Democrats. You want to do that, do that. But don't think that that's something that is good for this year. Do it a year when we have the luxury of having the majority, but not when we're trying to. But you can't gain. You can't gain by losing.
1: Well, because losing is going to be in the midterms. So if you factor in the rise of socialists and you factor in the gerrymandering, which benefited the Republicans, there could be the difference in the House and Senate. I'm going to get Kevin McCarthy on here, who knows it better than anybody else outside the current speaker, to break it down. So when we come back, I'm going to find out about this new move to get Lebanese elite forces trained to turn and take out Hezbollah in their country. Will that work? We'll see. We got Farley Weiss coming on, then Mike Vaccaro. We'll talk a little sports, talk about the World Cup and its legacy. I found out something I missed, and I was at the game about Argentina. I'm going to share that, too, at the bottom of the hour when we come back.
0: Politics, current events, and news that affects you. Brian's got a lot more to say. Stay with Brian Kilmeade.

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2: 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The death of John Belushi.
17: Our paramedics responded to a home in the Hollywood Hills. After a short time, had to pronounce the victim dead.
18: I came because I believe that the nuclear arms race has got to end for the sake of the world.
19: To be a part of the group of people that are supportive of what we are about, namely stopping the nuclear arms race.
20: Count number one, not guilty by reason of insanity. A look of wonder came to the faces of John Hinckley's parents. That's the count charging him with attempting to kill the President of the United States.
21: At the conclusion of tonight's game between the Giants and the Packers, all NFL training facilities will be struck.
22: I'm just very happy the patient is doing as well as he's doing right now.
23: 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It was willful and wanton. Deadly.
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5: I'm Gianna Gelosi with your Fox True Crime Minute. A Texas man who's facing a capital murder charge in connection with the death of his pregnant wife has fled the country. On May 4th, the attorney for Lee Mongerson Gilley says his client cut off his ankle monitor before boarding a plane to Canada and then flew from Canada to Italy, where he was taken into custody by authorities. There, he allegedly told officials that he was seeking asylum because he was being wrongfully prosecuted and feared he would face the death penalty. The 39-year-old was charged with capital murder in 2025 in connection with the killing of his pregnant wife, Christina Bauer Gilley, on October 7, 2024. Gilley initially told police that she died of an overdose and he attempted to perform CPR. An autopsy suggested otherwise. She had trauma to her neck and face more consistent with strangulation. Gilley was arrested in 2024, released on $1 million bail, and required to wear that ankle monitor. In 2025, prosecutors say he spoke with a woman about a plan to flee to Mexico. There's more on this story at foxnews.com or subscribe to the Fox True Crime Podcast. I'm Gianna Gelosi with your Fox True Crime Minute.
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6: 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Jim and Tammy Baker.
8: 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I'm getting a little old for starting over again.
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11: 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And in our America, there should be no seat on the Supreme Court for Robert Bork.
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0: The talk show that's getting you talking. You're with Brian Kilmeade.
1: I think we're always open to diplomacy. It has to be real. It has to be a deal that they're willing to live by. Look, Iran a week ago was supposed to put out a statement saying that the Straits of Hormuz would be open, that they would no longer attack shipping. And instead of doing that, they attacked three ships. I think that was last Friday or Saturday. So, I mean, their behavior has to change in order for ours to change.
2: Yeah, no kidding. Secretary of State Marco Rubio puts it simply, their behavior's got to change. And so far, they have not hit the UAE this in this cycle, and they have not hit Israel. Farley Weiss joins us now, president of the Israeli Justice Organization. Farley, why don't you think they've hit Israel? What are all your theories on that?
3: Well, I think they fear Israel. As we know, Israel was about to attack with pretty much all their planes, Iran, when President Trump stopped them last time. And Israel has made clear that if they get attacked, they will attack them massively, and they're afraid of that attack. They know they will be hurt very badly by it. While they know if they attack the Arab countries around them, they're not going to get a serious response from the Arab countries. And so they can attack them. And when they attack the Arab countries, those Arab countries then put pressure on the United States to go to a ceasefire and stop. While Israel is not going to put pressure on the United States to go to a ceasefire, Israel wants to see the Iranian regime change and see the whole situation change for the better.
2: So do you think I heard this morning when I was talking to Ambassador Volker, he believes the reason UAE is not getting hit is because they put their planes in the air and hit back.
3: They clearly don't want someone who's going to hit back. I mean, they clearly are hitting the countries that aren't going to hit back to them, and not just not hit back, but actually try to pressure the United States to acquiesce to Iran's demands. And so it's those countries are taking a beating. Qatar has taken a beating, and yet Qatar keeps pressuring the United States to agree to ceasefires, even though Qatar has lost, I think, $20 billion. They're going to lose a year in energy from the attacks by Iran. And yet, instead of being able to do anything about it, Qatar is very weak country, and so all they're doing is trying to pressure the United States to agree to a ceasefire.
2: Because they try to be everybody's friend or everybody's enemy, who knows, but they try to play it in between, don't they?
3: Well, they're a country of, there's only 350,000 Qatarans in the country. Everyone else is foreigners visiting, living in the country. And so they're a very small country. They have a very weak military. They don't let the U.S. use their military base. The whole major point of the military base is to use it in wars like this. And they aren't letting them use the military base.
2: I didn't know that.
3: Yes.
2: When has that been the case?
3: They have to evacuate the military base in Qatar. They aren't using the military bases they're mainly using is really using Israel as a military base for this fight right now. That's why the United States didn't even use why they had to stop the whole blockade initially on pushing the ships through the Strait of Hormuz. Saudi Arabia wouldn't even let the U.S. use their airspace. So these countries are not letting them use their military bases that the United States has there for the whole purpose of this type of situation.
2: What about Kuwait? We're functioning out of there, aren't we?
3: I'm not 100% sure how it's working with Kuwait, but a lot of these countries, I mean, just look at, you see it, even the European countries are not letting the United States use their military facilities. It's been a disaster how these countries are all afraid of Iran, and they're all afraid to step up and take action against Iran outside of UAE and Israel.
2: Do you like the message we're sending now?
3: It's a much better message than before. Clearly, they thought that this memorandum of understanding, which was obvious that Iran would not keep to it on the Strait of Hormuz, that the message is that you're going to pay a price. You can't. The only way to negotiate with Iran is with military force. And that's the only way to get a successful negotiation. And you have to pressure them. And I think that the force has to be increased, if anything, in order to get a resolution. They tried to play a negotiation without military force, and it failed.
2: So going to a ceasefire now, as they were asking for, a level like everybody to calm down for 10 days would be a disaster. That would be back to sending the wrong message, give them a chance to regroup.
3: Well, look, as you played on the tape with Secretary of State Rubio, they keep making commitments they're going to do something, and they keep breaking them. So why would you just go to any kind of an agreement without the U.S. continuing the military pressure? You have to negotiate with military pressure in order to get any kind of an agreement. I quite frankly don't think Iran's going to comply with anything. The only way they'll comply is if you make it clear that there are only two choices, is the regime's collapse in order for them to comply with something. And even then, I'm not sure they'll comply with anything.
2: So right now, they're not allowed to sell oil again. So we blockaded them in. So they're not getting the $300 billion. That's not going to happen. The funds are not unfrozen. That's not taking place. It was important for them to, I guess, blitz a few merchant ships in order to blow a deal of a lifetime. Probably that was the best deal they'll ever get.
3: It was. They think they could try to that President Trump wouldn't attack. They think that they could pressure the United States to withdraw from the Hormuz, and that they would be able to make $50 billion a year charging ships to go through the Strait of Hormuz, and that they could their economy would rebound that way. With the attacks, they would think that by attacking the Arab countries, they would pressure the United States to stop with their actions against Iran. And that's been their strategy.
2: So do you think we should start hitting the capital?
3: I think that we need to create the elements for the regime to be overthrown. I think we should arm the Kurds. We should try to do whatever we can to hit whatever areas of the IRGC, the leadership and everybody, to try to destroy not just the nuclear and ballistic missile facilities, but their internal security situation, so that the people are able to overthrow the government. You're dealing with a people that are 80% opposed to the government. The people literally are in favor of the U.S. military striking their own country in order to try to end this regime. And we need to support the people. You know, people who oppose this, they don't seem to care about the over 40,000 Iranian civilians massacred, or the around 200,000 that have been terribly wounded. They don't care about the Iranian people. And they don't seem to care that Iran or think that Iran was pursuing a nuclear weapon, or that Iran is sponsoring terrorism around the world. They don't seem to care about that. They think that Iran's a threat. It's unbelievable.
2: President of Lebanon is going to visit the president today, our president today, at which time I guess there's some talk that Israel will, or the U.S. will train Lebanese fighters to take on Hezbollah with serious help. Do you think that's a scenario that might work?
3: I don't think that the Lebanese armed forces, they've already tried once. They haven't shown they're capable of removing Hezbollah. Only Israel can remove Hezbollah from Lebanon. Only Israel can remove Hamas from Gaza. And so the main hope is that the Lebanese armed forces, and they're trying to purge out some of the Shiite elements that are in favor of Hezbollah. But a majority of the people in Lebanon support the getting rid of Hezbollah now for the first time. And so the government of Lebanon would love to see Hezbollah gone. Hezbollah has been stronger than the Lebanese armed forces. And so now they're getting weaker. And the hope is that Lebanon could have their own armed forces take over the country. But they're not strong enough, in my view, to knock out Hezbollah at this time. So they're going to try in a few small areas to have Israel withdraw and have the Lebanon armed forces take over. But those are usually areas that Hezbollah has already gone from, not from areas that they have to take out Hezbollah.
2: Yeah, well, at least we talked. This is something I didn't foresee. So this is a good revelation. So hopefully we're moving in the right direction there. Farley Weiss, thanks so much. The president of the Israeli Justice Organization. When we come back, Mike Ficarro joins us. We talk about the legacy of the World Cup, something I found out about Argentina I don't like, and so much more. Fox News, I'm CJ Papa. 10th straight night of bombing. Iran is not stopping the Islamic Republic from targeting its neighbors.
4: The Iranians are launching new attacks today. Earlier, sirens sounded across Bahrain amid incoming Iranian missile fire. The Jordanians say they shot down at least 5 incoming Iranian drones.
5: Fox's Trey Yanks in Tel Aviv. The War Department says Sergeant Michael Emanuel Swinton of Fayetteville, North Carolina, died in northern Iraq during a controlled detonation of a downed one-way unmanned drone July 19th. The incident is under investigation. Voters giving a thumbs down to President Trump for his handling of the economy, dropping 13 points between March of last year and June of this year in the latest Fox News surveys. And the body of the late South Carolina Senator Lindsey Graham will be honored in a private ceremony in the Capitol Rotunda next Tuesday. 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

0: He's so busy, he'll make your head spin. It's Brian Kilmeade.
1: It was killing. I mean, everyone speaks about the NFL, the Super Bowl halftime show all the time, right? There's one artist normally.
2: Yeah.
1: He had Shakira, we had Madonna, we had BTS, we had Justin Bieber, we had Coldplay, we had Dolemite. We had the walls, not just watching, but the walls performing. Like, this is the power of our game. This is the magic power game. And if you want to capture, you know, a new audience in those who love soccer, and it's already the number one sport in the world, those who love it, they will remain with you, right? That they love. We need to bring new, heart, city to bring up. And to do that, we need to innovate the laws of the game, VAR, but also the whole entertainment aspect. This is something we learn honestly here in North America.
3: Yeah, they got to look at the VAR. We know that because we know about the

0: who have missed the story of the soccer summer, 39 days, 76 games here, 104 overall. What were your thoughts about this sport and about what we just witnessed?
1: Well, I think I could write another book just, you know, trying to figure out the offsides penalty like you just said.
0: I know. Everyone's confused about offsides. Go ahead.
1: You know, one of the great things about this, I thought, Brian, was just how, you know, you have an event like this and you have the best players in the world, and all the best players in the world played great. You know, they all had their moment. And so even, you know, passive soccer fans like myself, you know, who only know a handful of names, I mean, all those names played great. And to me, that's what you really, you know, that's what you really look for, whether it's a soccer tournament, an international basketball tournament. And, you know, to me, that was the fun part. I mean, you know, Messi, of course, you know, his team was pretty quiet in the finals, but, you know, that run they had where he was a part of every important goal, you know, it kind of made you realize that talent is talent, no matter what the sport is. And a lot of times it rises when it has to.
0: I mean, the Yankees own part of Manchester City, and they're building a brand new soccer stadium right next to Citi Field, right over there, which I think the Yankees tried to get it built in the Bronx, but de Blasio was just not hearing it. So they're finally getting it built here. I wonder, in the big picture, if this is ever going to be a bigger sport than it is right now. Do you think it's going to be like the Olympics, where we only care about skating and skiing and track and field when it's the Olympics?
1: Look, I think that the fact of the matter is that there's two things at work now. I mean, the participation in soccer among kids is an all-time high, and it's higher than just about any other sport. So, except for basketball, I believe basketball's one, soccer's two, and that's always kind of been the case for a lot of years. But now you have the opportunity, if you're a young soccer fan, you know, thanks to the wonders of TV, you know, you can follow Manchester City or Manchester United or any club you want to all around the world, where you can find the, you know, the best players. So it's available to you now in a way it wasn't, certainly when we were kids, but even, you know, for young soccer players 10, 15 years ago, it wasn't that accessible, and now it is. So I certainly know a lot more soccer fans in their 20s and their 30s who have really latched on to, you know, their premiership team of choice, only because they can follow them now just as easily as they follow a football team, an American football team, or a, you know, their favorite basketball team.
0: So let's talk about the sport that's left right now. There's no football. The basketball is in hibernation. NHL is in hibernation. Football camps haven't started yet. And soccer, in for many people, is finally done. I was sad to see it stop. But, Mike, for you, the Yankees are a game and a half out of first, I think. But the hottest team in baseball, and I think they're setting a Boston Red Sox record, is the Boston Red Sox. They won again last night. Could you explain to people what's happening in the American League East?
1: If I could, I'd probably do something more lucrative than what I do for a living, Brian, because I'd figure out how to fix baseball teams inexplicably, you know, because the Red Sox were adrift. You know, everything that we were saying about the Mets. Yeah, everything we're saying about the Mets right now, we were saying about the Red Sox 6 weeks ago. And it was that sudden. Look, I mean, kind of started, I mean, I know they had a four-game sweep of the Yankees, and that was kind of we thought it was going to be their feel-good moment of the baseball season. You know, they kind of retreat to being the, you know, the mediocre at best team they had been for the first 3 months of the season. And they've instead just played that forward. And it's remarkable because, you know, yesterday they had a big lead against the Orioles. They blew it. They came back. They had a harrowing ninth inning, and they won the game because a guy hit a ball right at the shortstop. I mean, that's the kind of thing that happens when you get on winning streaks like this. And, look, I mean, for Yankees fans, it's got to, you know, be a pit in the stomach feeling because, you know, you thought the Red Sox were dead and buried. And, you know, look, there are some ghosts that are at work now between those two teams, and not all of them positive for the Yankees, although they won last year in the playoffs. But you know what? I mean, if you're a Red Sox fan, it's kind of a reminder. It is a very long season. You know, we saw it with the Mets 2 years ago when they were dead and buried in June, and then they were in the National League Championship Series. It can happen in a baseball season more than any other season because, you know what? There is always the possibility. You hear it in the movies. I mean, they said it in Bull Durham years ago. You know, you win a game today, you win a game tomorrow, suddenly you're on a winning streak, and guess what's possible? And the Red Sox are showing exactly what's possible.
0: So when you look at the Dodgers and the Yankees play, the Yankees are able to get a game and really catch up because the Rays are playing the Red Sox and they got crushed. But Ohtani's not going to be pitching for a while? Do you know what happened? Yeah, is it shoulder?
1: Well, no, it's his knee. And look, I mean, The Dodgers have all but secured themselves a bye in October. I mean, they have a big lead in their division. They still have the best record in baseball. They're going to be in October. You know, in a lot of ways, the Dodgers, and even the Yankees for that matter, they have the same mission now that the Knicks did, right? The Knicks had this kind of, I don't want to call it a middling season, because 53 wins is a good season

0: projects to 106 wins in baseball, but their number one goal the entirety of the season was to be whole by the time the playoffs started. And they were. And you saw what happened. When they were whole, they were a pretty good team. And it's the same thing for the Dodgers. I mean, it really doesn't matter to them, if Ohtani can win 18, 19 games in the regular season. They want him to be ready for game one of the playoffs, and he will be, you would think. I mean, it's not a devastating knee injury. He just needs to get better, and he needs to not have the stress on his landing knee that he has if he's going to keep starting. So they're going to rest him on that, and he's still going to hit. But they want to be whole, and they haven't been whole all year, which is the amazing thing. They're on a 105 win pace, and they're missing five key players, and a few others aren't having great years. So same thing with the Yankees. Look, I mean, I don't really care if Judge doesn't come back until September 20th. I mean, you want to get him some reps before the end of the season. But as long as he's 100% by October 1st, that's what you really want. And Max Fried and the other guys who are missing. So, the Yankees will be fine because the American League is so bad, so no one's really going to challenge one of their playoff spots. They'll get in, and then it's a matter of just being whole once you get in.
1: Judge is going to come back. I mean, what do you hear? It's his rib, right?
0: Yeah, and look, he had a little bit of a setback that he can't start baseball activities yet. But again, it's only July. If he misses all of July, all of August, and he comes back in September, and who knows if that's going to be the case. I mean, look, it may well be that he's a slow healer with that rib, and maybe he never comes back, and the whole narrative is different. But as long as there's a chance for him to come back, and as long as there's a chance for the Yankees to be whole in October, that's what you have to focus on right now. He's not going to have an MVP season. He's not going to have one of his all-time seasons. I'll have to wait for next year for another one of those. But as long as he's back in the lineup and kind of ready to go by the middle of September, that's really all the Yankees have to worry about,
1: So
0: I think.
1: they're coming up on a trading deadline. How would George Steinbrenner handle this trading deadline, knowing his team is smelling first place, as opposed to the way his son's handling it?
0: Well, it depends on what version of George you're talking about, Brian. If you're talking about the George in the mid-'80s, which was just in a constant state of impetuousness and impatience, he might make a couple of deals that he lived to regret. If it's the George later on who trusted his people, who trusted Gene Michael and trusted Brian Cashman, I think you're going to have what you're going to get with the Yankees, which is a measured approach, trying to get the exact right additions. And look, that's all. People hate this word, but that's as much of a crapshoot as October is. I mean, you can make what look like great deals in August, and suddenly they don't look so great in October. And the other way around, you can have low impact deals in August. Look, when the Yankees got Graham Lloyd 30 years ago in 1996, he was not only a low impact acquisition, but he was terrible in the regular season. And yet the Yankees absolutely don't win the World Series that year without him. That's a great example of just how you never really know how the trade deadline is going to play out until it actually plays out.
1: Right, and all the drama of the 80s and 90s and all the way through today and their winning years is in Mike Vaccaro's book, author of The Bosses of the Bronx, The Endless Drama of the Yankees Under the House of Steinbrenner. I do ask real quick, Mike, are they going to be making trades on this trade deadline? Do you think they're going to be willing and dealing?
0: Oh, yeah, absolutely, because they have needs. They have needs. I mean, they'd love to get another bat behind the plate. They'd love to strengthen that bullpen. And they just like to get one other bat in general, I think, because right now they seem to bat short, especially if they have to make do for a while without Judge.
1: Mike Vaccaro, thanks so much. Back in a moment, we do a simulcast with Stuart Varney. Don't move.

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12: I'm Gianna Gelosi with your Fox True Crime Minute. New details emerge in a 24-year-old murder case that has gone cold until this year. Back in 2002, Frank Weiss from Plano, Texas, was found dead near Lake Louisville. Last month, 55-year-old Lisa Honrud was arrested for his murder. She was his wife at the time of his death. Court documents say Weiss was shot with a .38-caliber firearm, and his body was found wrapped in plastic bags, tied up with rope, and weighted down with sandbags duct-taped to his legs. They went on to say that

0: Weiss and Honrad went to dinner 2 days before his body was found, and it was the last time he was seen alive. Detectives learned that Weiss had asked for an annulment, and Honrad signed it. In the days after his disappearance, detectives say Honrad told Weiss's daughter he had gone to Cancun but didn't want to be bothered. Investigators say the case was finally cracked thanks to new information from a key witness, alongside advances in technology and investigative techniques. There's more on this story at foxnews.com or subscribe to the Fox True Crime Podcast. I'm Gianna Gelosi with your Fox True Crime Minute.
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1: Yeah, so I'm going to talk a little World Cup with Stuart. You know, he's a big soccer guy. We'll talk about that. And what I saw yesterday, I didn't get a chance to bring up, but I saw the video and I missed it because I was staring at the podium. It looks like all of Argentina turned their back on Spain. Not only did they start fights after they lost, but they turned their back, all except one player, on Spain. Can you imagine that? Losing and being that disrespectful? I mean, if that was, what a disaster. And how that makes that country look just absolutely terrible. And the fighting afterwards, I mean, it's embarrassing. You just lost, so now you want to, like, throw a tantrum?
2: So let's listen to Stuart. Former New York Governor Andrew Cuomo speaking out against socialism. He says the agenda will only end up benefiting Republicans. Watch this.
3: 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Promises of free lunch, free buses, free rent, free everything. There is no such thing as free. Someone always pays. This is a dream. This is nirvana. This is utopia. And they're selling to young people who are buying it. But it's not going to work. And the socialist movement is the best thing the Republicans have going for them.
2: Brian, I'm not sure how much influence Andrew Cuomo has. But my question is, why is socialism gaining in popularity if it's going to hurt the Democrat Party?
1: Well, then you got to ask yourself if you want to know who's voting for these people. And evidently, they're overeducated 20-somethings and rich white people. I mean, only 4% of the people, the black vote, I think, want to Mondami in New York City. This isn't one of those things where minorities forced to go the extreme way because they can't get anywhere in America. No, this is not a minority movement. And a lot of people they're primarying, like this Hispanic leader over in New York City, are losing their jobs to other people who have extreme views. I mean, but the views are almost comical. Get rid of the Senate. Get rid of the Supreme Court. Defund the Pentagon. Are you kidding me? And there, some of these people are actually winning. So I'm watching Governor Cuomo. I don't think he has any influence. I don't think anybody likes him. But I think that he does. He is noted to say it's not a Democrat. He's a liberal. He's not even a moderate. Don't let anyone say he's a moderate. And then you have Van Jones, Jamie Metzl, other people coming out just saying, you know, James Carville, what's going on? Have some pride. For example, I'll give you the sports analogy. Can you imagine if four people walked into the locker room, said, I'm going to be on your team. I'm going to wear my own jersey. That's what Bernie Sanders did 20 years ago. He said, I'm not going to be a Democrat, but I'll run for president as a Democrat. And they said, okay, what could go wrong? Yeah. Well, the guy almost won. Yes. And now he's putting mayors and AGs and congresspeople into office. That's what he's done.
2: Yeah. In resurfaced comments, they've just surfaced again, far-left streamer Hassan Piker praised Mao Zedong, China's communist revolutionary leader. He stated, and I'm quoting now directly, Mao Zedong is one of the great leaders of this world, okay? A man who changed the entire universe, the entire planet. The People's Republic of China would not exist without Mao Zedong. Brian, why are youngsters listening to this?
1: I don't know. Do you see how he dressed? He was invited to speak at a college conference, and he dressed like Mao. So good job. So living up to your hype, you're idolizing butchers that killed, I think, 40 to 50 million people. Mm-hmm. I'm sure he loves Stalin. You know, some of those guys in the extreme right love Stalin. This guy, Nick Fuentes comes out and says, I love Stalin. I celebrate his birthday. He's one of the most despicable characters in world history. So these are who you're following. And Hassan Piker, who is a socialist, lives in a $2.7 million mansion. And this guy goes to Cuba to try to help out. So he's trying to save socialism. So all these people that go get their PhDs or multiple graduate degrees, they're coming out and they think that is the way to save America. America doesn't live up to what they want. So people got to sober up quickly and find out sooner or later, this is coming from the schools. And it's coming from ungrateful first-generation immigrants who want to change the country like to the one they left. So Hassan Piker's a despicable guy. Anyone like Ro Khanna, who goes on his podcast, deserves the same reputation and the stench that is on this guy.
2: After 56 years here, I'm very happy, Brian, and I'm staying.
1: Thank you.
2: Brian Kilmeade, everyone. We'll see him again real soon. Thanks, Brian. Still ahead.
1: Right. That is Stuart Varney, and we're talking about it. So here's some of the, I want to use some time to go through some of the emails from people who are writing from, heard the show yesterday. Here is some of the things they're saying about democratic socialists. I get this email from Matt. He says, I've been wondering, when someone in the DSA wins an election, how can they be sworn into office and swear to uphold the Constitution when they profess to be against it? Absolutely. I'm sure they'll get around it because they stand for nothing. How about this? Randy is a retired cop. He says, I am deeply concerned about our country's infrastructure with regards to Homeland Security. A person such as yourself has the ability to contact heads of government because they have concerns about what happened yesterday, and they were able to get that close to an ICE facility and sparks things up on the sidewalk, have a manifesto, be heavily armed with knives and guns, and pellet guns was one of them, and get that close. He's an army, left the army in 2007, so he's concerned about that. You know, other people talking about what's happening in New York, and one of the things that's happened in New York that's not getting a lot of publicity, but I brought it up on Sunday, and I brought it up last night hosting for Jesse's show, is that in New York, the governor has put a moratorium on new data centers. So you know what that means? That means plumbers, pipe fitters, these are all union jobs for many cases, pipe fitters and electricians, all the blue-collar jobs are not coming to New York because she's trying to win re-election and she thinks most Democrats are against data centers. But an interesting study was just done, and maybe Kathy Hochul should get a new poster. When it comes to AI, 56% have a favorable view of AI. 71% say it's the start of a new industrial revolution. 53% says it'll save America. This will save America, and we should move quickly on it. 53%. And 61% says it'll find a way to solve and cure diseases. So that comes from data centers. There's a responsible way to do it. I understand the way we did it early in the 80s wasn't. This one is. The new ones are. Demand accountability and certain specifics, but let them build it. Also, green light these miniature nuclear reactors in order to fuel it so your utility bills don't go up. Brian Kilmeade.
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5: It's the other conflict complicating the U.S.-Iran fight. I'm Dave Anthony, Fox News. Israel's battle against Hezbollah in Lebanon. In this hour, that country's president, Joseph Aoun, goes to the White House to meet with President Trump, who's hoping the deployment of Lebanon's army to secure villages could stop that fighting.
6: And they'll be talking about disarming Hezbollah, as well as the Israeli military now withdrawing from certain sectors of southern Lebanon as part of this U.S.-negotiated treaty.
5: Fox's Aisha Hosni also reports Iran retaliated again after a 10th straight night of American bombing.
6: This morning, there were strikes into Bahrain. Sirens were going off inside of that country as Iran began firing at U.S. targets there. Iran also lodging missiles and drones at Jordan and Kuwait's power and water plants overnight. There's also a maritime report out this morning that a tanker in the Strait of Hormuz was hit by an unknown projectile off the coast of Oman. A crew had to abandon the vessel, getting into a lifeboat for safety.
5: Oil prices keep rising. Rising back up.

0: More than 2%. Gas is up another penny. AAA's national average for regular $4.01 a gallon today is 16 cents higher than a week ago. 15 weeks before the November elections decide control of Congress, Fox News power rankings give Democrats a slight lead in House races. The Senate's even with four states considered toss-ups.
1: Almost half of voters say cost of living is the most important factor for them in the upcoming midterms, with health care and housing topping the list. President Trump made affordability a key promise in his 2024 reelection bid, and a majority of voters now disapprove of his handling of the economy, giving Democrats an edge. Voters prefer Democrats to Republicans by about 4 points on the generic ballot.
0: Fox's Tanya J. Powers. It's primary day in Arizona, filing day in South Carolina for Republicans who want to run in the primary to replace late Senator Lindsey Graham as a GOP nominee in November. His sister Darlene, now in the Senate to finish the term, plans to run. America's listening to Fox. We mentioned late Republican Senator Lindsey Graham. We now know funeral arrangements.
2: South Carolina Republican Lindsey Graham will be honored at the Capitol Rotunda next Tuesday. His remains will be carried into the Capitol by the Armed Forces Body Bearer Team ahead of a short service recognizing Graham's decades in the U.S. House and Senate. Graham's remains will then be transported to the Washington National Cathedral for a funeral service. President Trump is among those expected to offer a tribute. A funeral service in Columbia, South Carolina, is scheduled for the following day. Graham died suddenly earlier this month. He was 71 years old. In Washington, Jared Halpern, Fox News.
0: The investigation continues in the encyclosporiasis outbreak that's left thousands of people with a nasty diarrhea-causing stomach bug in Michigan and others in more than 30 states. Taylor Farms is touting a false positive for the cyclospora parasite in testing of its lettuce. But FDA Acting Commissioner Kyle Diamantis tells Fox,
3: the product that was subject to the false positive was new product coming into the southern border from Mexico. It had not yet entered the U.S. It was not part of the product that Taylor Farms already recalled.
0: That lettuce was earlier sold to Taco Bell. It is a suspected source of the parasite. A tropical storm keeps barely moving south of Florida's panhandle. Bertha's not forecast to go into a hurricane, but it could cause trouble ahead of a Louisiana landfall maybe Thursday.
4: Residents in New Orleans are getting ready to endure flooding to be caused by the approaching tropical storm Bertha.
5: The water is ridiculous. You know, that's pretty much the whole city, really.
4: As they build sandbag barriers to hold back the usual rising waters caused when cyclones hit the city notoriously below sea level, New Orleans and Lake Pontchartrain could see a storm surge as high as 3 feet. In Miami, Eben Brown, Fox News.
0: On Wall Street, the Dow's up 260 points, the Nasdaq's gaining 250. I'm Dave Anthony. This is Fox News.
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0: From high atop Fox News headquarters in New York City, the most approachable radio host in America. It's Brian Kilmeade.
1: All right, from 48th and 6th in Midtown Manhattan, we are ready to roll. We got Chairman Michael McCaul standing by. He is used to be the chairman of the House Committee on Foreign Affairs. He is now on Homeland Security as well. John Johnson's going to be with us too, CEP of Patmos Tech. We're going to talk about AI infrastructure. Why is it so controversial to build a data center? Why is it a big deal? Even in blue states like Texas, it's not a layup anymore. 40% of the new data centers are being protested, and politicians are worried if they support it, suddenly they're going to have trouble getting winning their primary. So, but meanwhile, we're following the latest revelations as it relates to Iran. And we're seeing the fact that we are bombing now for 10 straight days. And it seems like we might be setting the groundwork for possibly hitting the capital. Meanwhile, the Houthi rebels have said we're in the process of shutting down the Red Sea to Saudi oil, which would be devastating to the oil market globally. Chairman Michael McCaul joins us now. Congressman, welcome back.
2: Hey, thanks for having me, Brian. Good to be back.
1: Hey, the MOU, I think you and I both agree, was a prescription for disaster. And it seems the Iranians didn't know how good they had it. And they were abusing it, and they shot at merchant ships. And now, finally, I think it's history. How would you characterize where we're at right now in this conflict?
2: Well, I think we're going back to plan A. I mean, we were the military was very successful at achieving the objective. They were put on hold, you know, pending this negotiation, this MOU. And look, I understand the president wanting to negotiate this. I think it's very important to recognize who are you negotiating with, and it's the regime. And quite frankly, Brian, you and I don't have a lot of trust in them. Reagan talked about trust verify. I was never really sanguine they were going to come to an agreement on this MOU. And if they did, they would violate it. So now we're going back to where we were prior to the ceasefire. It is my sincere hope that the president unleashes the full strength of our military to achieve its objective, and that is to wipe out all launch pads from which they can launch Shahed drones, missiles, and then open up the straits, take out the IRGC as much as possible, both by strikes and internally inside of Iran. Israel has assets in Iran. I think with this regime, you're always going to have a problem negotiating any sort of deal. So I hope the president's back on track. You know, like, if you're going to do this, do it right. I'm with the Colin Powell doctrine. You either go all in or you don't go in at all.
1: Here's what Alex Gray said, the former NSC chief of staff, Cut 7.
3: Look, the Iranian people, this is ultimately their fight. And the Iranian people for years have been under the thumb of this murderous regime. And the only way, ultimately, the final, the solution to this 47-year conflict is for the Iranian people to rise up and to reclaim their country. And to the extent that the United States can help facilitate that, that's the ultimate way that this is going to be resolved once and for all, is to give the Iranian people the freedom that they deserve. If there's a way for the U.S. to help make that a reality, that's certainly in our long-term interest to do so.
1: I know you can't give intelligence, but we just got to know if the Iranian people can get armed. We know they're brave.
2: You know, your guess is absolutely correct. This does not end until the Iranian people rise up and take out this theocracy since the Ayatollah came into power in 1979. And, you know, I've had briefings in that space, and I've asked them, you know, what plans do we have? I knew the plans to take out the nuclear capabilities. Where I always thought we were a little bit of a deficit was on the issue of empowering the people to take their government back, to free Iran from the theocracy of the Ayatollah. And, you know, we never really had a good plan, Brian. We didn't have there was never a leader ready to go like the Ayatollah was with the Shah. We didn't have a source of weapons to go in to arm them against the IRGC, and we didn't have a lot of good communications. Now, we can still recover. You know, I think getting Starlink in full in Iran, I think, you know, there was a plan by the CIA to get weapons in. That was held back for some reason. And, you know, Israel is very good at this. I think if we just assisted them through our intelligence community inside of Iran to, number one, take out the IRGC. Without the IRGC, the Ayatollah has no power at all. But I haven't seen that happening to date.
1: And we bombed their barracks. We bombed the IRGC barracks. I don't know how many were sleeping there at the time. Hopefully all of them. But we took that, and they came back and hit our barracks in Jordan. Now, I'm wondering, Chairman, from what you know, do you believe that for them to be this precise, someone like China or Russia has to be giving them coordinates?
2: Oh, I know they are. Russia is giving them targets, targeting sites to kill Americans. In fact, they have, and it's worked. China is giving them technology. China is giving them Russia all the technology for their weapons. I saw that in Ukraine. They're also giving that to the Russians and Iranians. Russia is all in this fight with Iran. So that's why I think, again, going back to the Lindsey Graham's sanction bill that I've worked on, and we're still trying to get it to a good place to get it done this week, is so important because, you know, if you're hitting Russia, you're also hitting Iran. I think a lot of people don't realize that, you know, Russia and China are aligned, and they're also aligned with Iran. All three of them are in this together.
1: And North Korea.
2: And North Korea is in there as well.
1: So what you're saying is leave the bill as it is, because the president said, I want to add Iran to that sanctions bill. Anyone doing any commerce, any business with Iran, we're going to sanction them. So, and then I saw Senator Blumenthal said, I think we kind of like it the way it is. So where do you stand, Chairman?
2: Well, that's where we are right now. We were good to go. I think the president, I understand. I fully support further sanctions against Iran. Now, Lindsey's bill had secondary sanctions that would cover Iran's acquisition of defense articles from Russia, but it would also include any energy coming from Russia. That was already in the bill. The president wants to add tougher sanctions on Iran. And that, personally, I'm all in favor of that, Brian. I think it's a delicate balance with the Democrats. I think Lindsey always wanted this to be, you know, bipartisan, bicameral. That's why he brought me in, and he wanted the White House behind it. And he worked his magic, you know, getting this done. Of course, you know, the Iran thing is what's changed. We're in current negotiations with the White House right now on that very
1: issue. But you're worried that if you have to do a rewrite, you're not going to get a vote this week.
2: Well, we have to, if we're going to change it at all, we have to either reintroduce it or add an amendment onto it in the Senate. And that decision has not been made yet.
1: So I'm watching now the President of the United States with the President of Lebanon, at which time I think this is on the table that Lebanon's going to get some training and work with Syria. And I guess Israel pulls out, and then Syrian troops, highly trained, will move in and, in theory, push out Hezbollah. But a lot of people look at this and say, man, they're going to be more loyal to Hezbollah than they're going to be even to the Lebanese government. Where are you going to find troops that are going to be loyal enough or brave enough to push back this Iranian-financed terror group? How do you feel about this plan?
2: Yeah, well, we've always supported in Congress the Lebanese military against Hezbollah, you know, that fight. I know Israel is very much involved in that. You know, Syria is in a very delicate position right now with their new president after al-Shara was taken out. And so, and then you got the rise of ISIS in there. It's very, very complicated, Brian. I mean, Turkey has more of a presence in Russia. I mean, yeah, the proxies of Iran are part of the bigger equation here. You can't talk about Iran in an isolated vacuum and not talk about Hezbollah, not talk about Hamas, not talk about the Houthi rebels, because they are the tentacles of Iran and they're extensions of Iran in Lebanon, and, you know, in the Gaza Strip, and also in Yemen. And now the Houthi rebels are talking about shutting out the Red Sea, you know, against Saudi Arabia. It's complicated. And I'm always of mindset that, look, it's a very serious decision to go in. But once you do it, you got to do it right, and you have to go all in. Otherwise, to do this back and forth and stop and start type thing, negotiate, stop, hit them, stop, negotiate. I'm with General Jack Keane on this one. Like, just go in. Our military can finish this. And then let's work on getting a new regime in power, because that is the head of the snake, Brian. If you can take the head of the snake, which is the Ayatollah and the regime, out, you will kill the tentacles, and that is Hezbollah, Hamas, and the Houthi rebels.
1: Yeah, I mean, I think you're 100% right. The Houthi rebels take over the Red Sea. That's going to complicate things. We'd have to get involved, even though that their main problem is with Saudi Arabia. They had a pre-existing rivalry there. But the result's going to be Saudis can't get their oil through, and it's a global market, so it's going to affect all of us. Have you seen a military plan, Congressman McCall, that shows how we open up the strait regardless of Iran's permission or not?
2: It's been described to me, and we had a Pentagon visit scheduled this morning, but we had our conference. It's getting rescheduled. But I was with Senator Roger Wicker yesterday, the Senate Armed Services Chairman, and we talked about this. That look, there's a plan to do this. I think Cooper, the CENTCOM commander, has a plan to do this. And part of the problem is that they have taken their launchers and their missiles, and they put them back into these these underground storage facilities where, yeah, they have the nuclear material. So getting to that is going to be the tricky but achievable goal that I think has to be done to then finally get the straits open. And I personally believe there should have been and there should be some sort of clandestine operation. I think the Israel can obviously take the lead on this, on getting this regime out of power. It will continue to be a problem as long as this regime's in power.
1: So I was talking to someone about
2: the people of Iran.
1: Yeah. I want to talk about Ukraine. You got this honor in Ukraine because you've been steadfast in supporting this cause. It is the cause of the West. And the way they're fighting 5 years later has just been phenomenal. How would you characterize what you saw on the ground 2 weeks ago when you were in Ukraine?
2: Well, I went farther than any U.S. official has gone on the front lines, and astounding. All I can say is remarkable. I was watching in underground, undisclosed locations, these live feeds of drone operations taking place, recapturing Russian-occupied territory. The average lifespan, they told me, of a Russian soldier is days to hours, and I actually saw that taking place. Also, they had their command and control center operations outside of Kyiv that I went to. That's a massive facility. I went to one drone manufacturer, Skyfall, making 7,000 drones per day on a massive scale. Wow. Think about it, one $1,000 drone can take out a Shahed drone, whereas before, Brian, we were using $1 million interceptor to take out a $25,000 Shahed. This is where we can learn something from Ukraine. I think we should be co-producing drones with the Ukrainians. And what they need desperately is what President Trump has given them, and that is these licensing agreements to manufacture Patriot interceptors, right? Because right now they're pounding Kyiv with these ballistic missiles.
1: So are you going to, number one, have the contracts been signed? Is that a done deal? And it's just the licensing, or is it just...
2: It is. Lockheed Martin, I just got information yesterday, are moving forward with these agreements. I think the question now, Brian, is going to be, where are they going to co-produce these interceptors?
1: Where, yeah, out of the country so they can do it and not get bombed. There was a deal on the table where the Ukrainians publicly offered, probably privately more specific, hey, we know how to stop the Shahed drones. We'll provide that to you. And Ukraine is helping the Gulf states. Have we given them an answer? Because it seems like we would benefit that too, to especially protect our bases.
2: I mean, absolutely. I did meet with the military and other officials that are working on Golden Dome, operations. And I asked them, are you using some of these Ukrainian counter drone missiles that they have? And they said, yeah, they are starting to deploy some of those in the Straits of Hormuz, because it's really the same. Militarily, the strategy is similar, Brian. And Ukraine has taken out launch pads in interior Russia that deliver the Shaheds and the ballistic missiles. And the same thing happens with the Straits of Hormuz to take out the Shahed drones themselves, but also the launchers in Iran and the launchers for the missile capability. So in a way, the two conflicts are similar. And certainly the offensive military defense articles being used by Russia are being used by Iran, and that is the Shahed drone.
1: So much on the table. It's going to be a critical time. I think the president's going to decide whether to expand the war or I don't know what the option would be, or continue to hit these targets. But I think it's sending a good message to Iran. In case you think we're just going to quit or that it's over or we're going to cut a bad deal, no, we're not. So they gave it a shot just because I think it's the right thing to do. But now I think it's back to kinetic action. Congressman Michael McCaul, thanks so much. Always great to talk to you, sir.
2: Oh, and thanks for Brian. Thanks for having me.
1: You got it. We're going to be back in a moment.
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0: Every weekend, it's the Sunday Briefing. Senior White House correspondents Jackie Heinrich and Peter Ducey anchor from Washington, D.C.
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19: Kuwait is liberated. Iraq's army is defeated. Our military objectives are met.
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22: Because of the HIV virus that I have attained, I will have to retire from the Lakers. 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
8: 1 year ago, Cardinal Robert Prevost was elected Pope Leo XIV as the first American to ever become the Bishop of Rome. In the first official biography of the Pope, author Elise Allen says Leo has a special message to American Catholics.
9: Building friendship, building community, remembering that in spite of our differences, we can be friends and we can treat each other as human beings. You know, I think that's his big message.
8: And it's a message that has been tested and making headlines in the last few weeks as the Pope and President Trump sparred over disagreements about the war in Iran. Allen was the first journalist to have a lengthy interview with Pope Leo after his election, and she says Leo has a quiet strength that may surprise people, but one that can take on the world leaders. He was well prepared to stand his ground even against the President of the United States.
9: I think Leo, you know, was not entirely surprised by that, but he also said very clearly he is not trying to attack anybody with what he says. He's trying to preach the gospel, and I think he sincerely means that.
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16: 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He used me. 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I did it for him, for blood, for so he can have the blood.
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1: I think if you have to work to pay your bills, I think that that is one definition of being a part of the working class.
2: So that's everyone with a W-2? Is that kind of...
1: 1099s too. I think it's I'm less interested...
2: So someone making $250,000 a year is working class?
1: I mean, I haven't sat at home and asked myself where it starts and stops.
3: What a clown. If you don't know who working class is, or what bracket is what bracket, how are you so convinced that taxes have to get raised? At what level do you raise taxes? What is a

0: $1 million mean? How much are you taking home if you have $1 million? You're probably taking home $450,000 if you live in New York City. Well, that's a lot of money, unless you have an apartment with three bedrooms. And then you have a job and you have a couple of kids and they got to pay for school. And if it's private school, and then you got to pay for parking. All of a sudden, next thing you know, you're living paycheck to paycheck. Well, who is that? What is this for? You know, what do you believe? The socialism got to pay for everything. Got to pay for your preschool, got to pay for the pre-K. They pay for two-year-olds. They're paying for two-year-old daycare, right? And now you got to pay for the preschool. Okay, you got to pay for that. De Blasio is doing that. And now you don't want to pay for buses. Of course, you can't pay for buses. That's fine. So where are you getting the money from? Well, those people that you wanted to tax are leaving. More people have left. More multimillionaires and billionaires have left New York than any other state in the union. And now they're going to leave now because people make their money by not giving it away to knuckleheads like this guy. But when asked, what is working class? He has no answer. It should be the first thing you come up with after doing the math and then finding out how people live. Brian Kilmeade.
1: I'm Therese Crowley. 10 straight days of CENTCOM airstrikes on Iran's ability to target commercial ships and U.S. Gulf bases. The fourth U.S. soldier killed by Iran strikes detonating an Iran drone in Iraq is identified as Sergeant Michael Swinton of Fayetteville, assigned to Fort Bragg. Treasury Secretary Scott Bessent tells Fox the U.S. has frozen millions in Iran assets.
2: We're going to keep pressing, but we're also going to marshal the resources and save the resources that we recover for the Iranian people when we get on the other side of
1: this. Fox News power rankings show 68% of voters now disapprove of how President Trump is handling the economy. Former President Joe Biden loses a D.C. federal appeal allowing the release of his audio recordings with a ghostwriter that special counsel Robert Hur said showed an elderly man with a poor memory. 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
3: 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Senior White House correspondents Jackie Heinrich and Peter Ducey anchor from Washington, D.C.
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0: From his mouth to your ears, it's Brian Kilmeade.
1: I think we've done a terrible job in the tech world on the PR on this, on explaining this. People are anxious for good reason. People don't trust big tech for good reason, especially from the right. But you know, I don't think we're explaining that we're actually creating massive numbers of jobs. We're going to bring down the cost of healthcare. We're starting to cure diseases. Like all these good new innovations, the things that have always driven America forward, they're coming from AI and from data centers. So you can't just turn off our innovation world. That would crush the country, and our enemies would love it if we did that.
2: Well, he's one of the founders of Palantir, Joe Lonsdale, all over AI and wants to win and will do anything to make sure this country's safe. And he can't believe the blowback the data centers are having and the reluctance some are having, especially on the left, to get involved in AI. John Johnson joins us now. He's all over this. He's CEP of Potmos Hosting, a U.S.-based AI infrastructure company. John, your thoughts about what Joe Lonsdale just said. I mean, he can't believe the pushback we're getting, and he thinks this effort against AI and against data centers is organized.
3: Brian, great to be with you. I think I'm CEO, not CEP, but
2: okay,
3: that's okay.
2: Sorry about that. Yeah, CEO.
3: No problem at all. You know, there is a lot of pushback against data centers in communities, and there's, I think, a really good reason for that. I mean, it is true that multi-megawatt and even approaching gigawatt data centers create a lot of friction and

0: finite. And people are going to be paying more for the same. So there is going to be, if you don't build it, the utility price is definitely going to go up. And that that EO that the president put out that said, if you're going to build a data center, you got to provide the power for that data center. That would solve one thing. The other thing is the water. So they got to make sure the water's been reused, correct? You get recycled.
1: That's right. Recycled water or glycol systems, you know, a data center correctly built and really built sustainably can use less water than a nine-hole golf course on a daily basis, right? So water's not the issue. The problem is when you get up into this multi-megawatt, gigawatt zone, nothing really good happens after that point, and they can be really destructive to communities. But you're totally right. Like, we do need data centers everywhere to make, you know, this virtual meeting happen, to make our phones work, to power AI. And it is really important for national security and economic reasons that we do win this race.
0: Well, is there regulation? So, for example, if your company wanted to build a data center, you there's parameters right now. Do you not think those parameters are adequate?
1: It depends what municipality you're looking to build in. And there are certain, you know, I'm a California native who very deliberately founded a tech company in Missouri because there are certain states like California and New York where we just don't want to be. All right. So Kathy Hochul comes along and says, you can't build a data center in New York. And I'm like, well, great. I also, in good conscience, cannot accept the Nobel Peace Prize this year. It's like, we don't want to be there anyway, because power is 50% more expensive than the national average. There's not a great business environment to be there. But really, the best place for these moratoriums to be considered, so communities can actually figure out what's best for them, what's going to create the most benefit, is at the local level. And so we've had a lot of success engaging with city councils, mayors. It seems like we're on a new call with a new mayor from somewhere in the heartland every week lately, of mayors who want to invite us to repeat what we did in Kansas City to build a really sustainable, jobs-dense, mixed-use technology campus.
0: So for example, when you get the plumbers, the pipe fitters, the electricians to build a data center, you're saying that once it's up and running, we don't need them anymore? Do they need them?
1: Traditionally,
0: what about for you guys?
1: Yeah, for us, we don't build data centers in the traditional sense. We build economic engines that are powered by AI factories, but then these are powering mixed-use campuses. So you get tech startups, all kinds of entrepreneurs, vendors living in that building permanently and creating net new jobs for cities. And we really think that's the recipe for success, because if you do this right and you have enough space, you can actually create this economic engine that there's a ton of money to be made in AI, right? But you can actually power buildings that create tech economies and ecosystems for local communities. And we also do that by retrofitting existing buildings. So we're not tearing down farmland and creating giant rural tombstones that suck up everybody's power and create like no jobs in return. We're taking existing buildings that maybe had a previous industrial purpose but happen to have electricity already there, and effectively recycling them. And we've seen that as a great recipe for success that many municipalities across the country want to engage with. And it's kind of a really different program than big tech's proposition to basically, you know, give all the power, create no jobs, hundreds and hundreds of thousands of square feet for their pursuit to create God in a box. You don't need a gigawatt campus to power your cell phones and your Zoom meetings and your targeted AI models, which is where the real economic benefit is. And you notice the companies trying to build the gigawatt campuses, they don't really have privacy security in mind. And I think communities are right to be hesitant about that scale of development.
0: But for example, I would engage if it's my community. I would say, this is what I want to see in the data center, rather than we don't want it, because there's no stopping this AI generation. Do you agree?
1: So if 100%.
0: So let's engage.
1: Yeah, that's right. And we're seeing the smartest municipalities across the country really take this question seriously. It's not a question of, you know, how do we prevent tech from being a part of our lives? That ship has sailed, right? The Amish option is not an option. No disrespect to your Amish viewers. It's a question of how we build a data center in a smart way that's actually beneficial, good, and symbiotic for a local community. And there is a way to do that if you're willing to.
0: How do you feel about the facility being built in Louisiana? Are you familiar with it? Are they going to be christened?
1: Yeah, I mean, you know, Meta has effectively acquired the state of Louisiana. So again, it's a question of scale. No hard feelings for anybody trying to build at that scale. But, you know, I'd like to see it when it's done. You know, every week it seems like we get a new press release about a

0: gigawatt plus campus. And what people don't really understand is that there might be, you know, if you make an exception for Elon Musk Colossus in Tennessee, right, there is no gigawatt campus in production right now. So much of it is kind of press release smoke, where they're waiting 24 to 36 months for their set of turbines, and they have been waiting for the last 24 to 36 months. We build data centers in a 10 to 50 megawatt zone, get them up and running in 6 months or less. So communities don't have to wait for the economic benefits. Furthermore, we're not even asking for municipal or state subsidies. We're there to contribute and spin the electric meter and create revenue for cities. And I think if more companies really adopted that approach, they'd be getting a lot less friction from these towns. And we really invite competition in that.
1: So John, but you have to make money, right? So, I mean, there's profit for you. So like you, so you're saying that the municipalities will benefit, but you have to benefit, right?
0: Absolutely. Yeah. And Patmos is one of the only profitable companies doing what we're doing. You know, you notice these multi-megawatt, gigawatt scale projects, they haven't quite figured out a way to be profitable. And that is creating a rightful concern in what many people are calling an AI bubble, because there's a tremendous capital expense involved in constructing at this scale, and we can't really figure out how to make it profitable. That should scare everybody.
1: John Johnson with the CEO of Patmos Hosting, and he's here. We're talking about data centers and AI. I talked to Mike Rowe on Sunday on my show One Nation, because he's in charge of getting blue collar jobs to build these things. So he's getting these scholarships. They're coming up, I think. Meta gave him $6 million to be able to pay people while they're training. So a lot of people can't quit their job if they don't have the training. So he's trying to do that so they can employ these people. And here's what he said about the pushback. Listen.
2: It feels like the latest thing we're supposed to be scared of. And I just don't get it. There are 5,000 data centers in the country right now. We've been living in a data center world for the last 30 years. Every email you've ever opened, every text you've ever sent, Spotify, Netflix, Amazon, your fantasy football league, all of it relies on AI, and not AI, but the data center itself.
1: So he doesn't get it.
0: No, he totally gets it. And data centers are a part of our economy for sure. And they do make all of these things possible. They are very good. However, none of those things are made possible by a gigawatt data center. So scale is really what matters here. And that's where we have to make a distinction. So in the gigawatt.
1: How about this? I'm uneducated about this. Most of the people listening are like me. So what's so big? What's so bad about big?
0: Nothing's bad about big in itself until you have to start raising precious farmland, sucking away more power, like 10 times the power than the city used before you got there for all of its people and air conditioners and such, right? It can't really be done profitably, at least yet. So I think the promise of the gigawatt data center build is really being driven by like two or three tech companies who control the internet and are in a pursuit of creating AGI or singularity or, you know, something that probably won't be that good for humanity. All the real application, all the profitable application of AI happens out of data centers in the 10 to 50 to 100 megawatt range. And I understand that, you know, AI is a big part of what needs to expand that scale, but gigawatt and above, very little good happens.
1: So the you know, what I think is necessary is data centers got to be built. They just got to be built in a way that's going to be sustainable, be profitable, Bingo. Be profitable, and not jack up anybody's utility rates. By the way, if you're a politician, you're jacking people's utility rates, you're not going to have a job. So that's not going to work for anybody. You're not going to get a Republican or Democrat to support it. So the president signed that executive order to power it. And one thing they're talking about is modular nuclear, these miniature nuclear power plants. They're in the process of being green-lighted. How close is that, and is there a downside to this miniature nuclear plant?
0: Nuclear takes time. It's also a little bit spooky, probably for some of the wrong reasons. I think it's a great alternative, and I think that's the right play. You know, we want to win the AI race against China, but we're not going to do that by hand-wringing legislation over IP protection and patent laws. That's not going to work. If we want to beat China at the AI race, we need to build power plants really, really quickly, and we need to domesticate our supply chain. And I think the president's intuition on that is pretty accurate. Now let's see it happen, right? We need to see power plants springing up across the country. We need to see the grid revitalized because ours is pretty old and pretty dilapidated.
1: Yeah, we keep hearing that and no one ever fixes it. I guess it's just too much. I don't understand why we don't ever make that a priority. And lastly, how many, you're saying you're the only one to build a sustainable data center right now using recyclable water that doesn't jack up people's utility rates right now?
0: That's correct. We're the first data center in history. We took an abandoned printing press in the middle of downtown Kansas City, 400,000 square foot building. And we were the first in history to be awarded a green energy CPACE $100 million facility for that accomplishment. So sustainability is kind of a bumper sticker in everybody's break room, but we actually did it. And we invite competition in that because there is a way to do this in a way that actually benefits communities. As long as we're not thinking like, you know, the tech oligarchs in this country of basically creating something that makes, you know, every tech company has the same exact product, Brian, every big tech company, that their product is me and it's you. Right. And so Patmos just takes a different approach. We believe that technology should actually be at the service of the human person. So we're completely bootstrapped. We haven't taken money from anybody. And we're building it brick by brick in a way that's actually sustainable and good for communities.
1: Power side, how much are you concerned about AI, or are you just excited about AI? Where does it concern 1 to 10, with 10 being the highest, 1 being the lowest? And how much of you is just excited about what it can be?
0: I think AI is a really amazing thing if it's understood as ancillary to human goods. The second we start to think of AI as this god that we have to worship and submit all of our power and resources to, and, you know, take a chip in our hand so we can more conveniently check out at Whole Foods, that's what really scares me and a lot of people. And we have to listen to these big tech oligarchs in Seattle and Silicon Valley when they start talking like that. That's a disaster, a recipe for disaster for this culture and this nation. And so hopefully, if we can understand the rightly ordered purpose of technology, which is to support human goods and human flourishing, we're going to win. But we got to get that question right first. We got to understand the end game, that tech is actually meant to serve humans, not the other way around.
1: How do we get China to agree to that?
0: You don't, and you can't legislate. You know, China steals IP. That's been happening since the 70s and 80s, right? So the rich irony here is that Sam Altman is now upset that China is stealing his IP and making it open source. Well, isn't that why he promised to found OpenAI in the first place, is to make an open source model? She went back on that promise. Yeah, sure. Now China's distilling and taking his IP and making it open source. But that's not the real threat. I'm not so worried about the threat across the Pacific as the one on the Pacific coast of the United States of America, which is basically four companies who want to control the entire internet and, frankly, the human experience as well. That's the real threat that we should be aware of. And what we need is decentralized technological power in this country. So we need small tech. We need little tech. We need local tech to rise up and take control of their destiny with AI data centers and everything in between.
1: CEO of Patmos Hosting, John Johnson. Thanks so much. Fantastic, John. We learned a lot.
0: Thanks, Brian.
1: So did our audience.
0: Good work.
1: Thank you. Back in a moment.
3: 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Where curiosity meets conversation. It's the Brian Kilmeade Show.
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21: We find ourselves rich in goods, but ragged in spirit. Reaching with magnificent precision for the moon, but falling into raucous discord on Earth.
22: I have decided to order the immediate redeployment from Vietnam of the division equivalent of approximately 25,000 men.
23: At the inquest, I responded as completely and as truthfully as I could to the questions that were put to me by the judge as well as the district attorney.
24: Tranquility Base here. The Eagle has landed. I'm going to step off the land now. It's one small step for man, one giant leap for mankind.
25: This is the largest group of people ever assembled in one place.
26: 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What we have in mind is breakfast in bed for 400,000.
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3: 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Also, don't take on financial debt, which chips away at your ability to build real wealth. And it's critical to save for an emergency fund and start to plan for your child's education early. College costs continue to rise, and many families underestimate the importance that the earlier you start to save, the less difficult it becomes in later years. Saving you money, Hillary Barsky, Fox News.
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1: If we lived in a world where people could literally get elected to office with the only qualification being that they went and celebrated a mass murder of Israelis, if all elected officials celebrated mass murders, is that a better world or a worse world? These are not progressive ideas. These are regressive ideas.
2: Yes, Van Jones, you're 100% right, but he's talking about something not on the Republican side. He's not outraged about Donald Trump. He's outraged about what Bernie Sanders and AOC and the squad are doing, what we're seeing now in New York City, what we see in Colorado and a seat in Philadelphia is the rise of socialism. We see a leading Senate candidate, Democratic candidate, who's being boosted by AOC money and maybe out and DSA money to take on, Mike Rogers. And Mike Rogers is going to be tough to beat with the most traditional candidate after almost beating Alyssa Slotkin in Michigan. That cost you the Senate. That crazy socialist, Plattner, just imploded in Maine. They thought you were going to have an easy time flipping that seat and taking it away from Susan Collins. Scary stuff. Scarier is if they are actually successful.
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3: A critical meeting at the White House. On Lisa Brady, Fox News. President Trump, alongside Lebanon's president in the Oval Office, saying moments ago he's aiming to solve problems for Lebanon, specifically mentioning Hezbollah, the Iran militant group, on day two of a new framework for the Lebanese army to move into southern villages as Israeli forces withdraw, aiming to stop Iran-backed Hezbollah militants from attacking Israel. That conflict has complicated efforts to make a peace deal with Iran, which keeps attacking U.S. Gulf allies in retaliation for U.S. strikes over threats to commercial shipping in the Strait of Hormuz. One reporter suggesting there's no sign that Iran is ready to stop fighting. The president suggests there is still dialogue with Iran, also saying the U.S. will take care of business if the Iran-backed Houthis in Yemen blockade another critical strait. The Houthis already claiming to be forcing ships to change course in the Red Sea. The president, moments ago, also just dismissing a suggestion that Iran might be trying to impact the midterm elections by threatening the Strait of Hormuz.
4: They won't have any impact on me. I'm just going to do the right thing. I don't view it as, gee, we're having an election in a period of time. You know, everyone says, oh, I'm doing something before. No, the election, I can't think about that having to do with this.
3: President Trump also defending his agenda and his record, calling it the golden age of America. A majority of voters, though, disapprove of the president's handling of the economy and say cost of living is the most important issue in Fox News power rankings that give Democrats an edge in the House at this point and find the Senate is a toss-up with four states possibly determining the majority. 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
3: The Pentagon confirms the identity of a U.S. soldier killed in Iraq over the weekend.
7: The U.S. military identifying the 30-year-old soldier from North Carolina who was killed while disarming an Iranian drone this weekend. Officials are investigating the death of Sergeant Michael Emmanuel Swinton of Fayetteville at an airbase in northern Iraq during a controlled detonation. CENTCOM says a second service member was wounded and received treatment for a minor injury. Swinton, who was with the 108th Air Defense Artillery Brigade out of Fort Bragg, North Carolina, will get a Bronze Star, Purple Heart, and Combat Action Badge and be promoted to Staff Sergeant. Lillian Wu, Fox News.
3: Three other U.S. service members were killed Friday after an Iranian missile strike in Jordan. Two of them already identified and one set of remains found. The White House says a dignified transfer ceremony that had been expected today is postponed. Multiple states getting a warning from an electric grid operator because of a heat wave, surging demand.
8: Little Rock-based Southwest Power Pool, the regional U.S. grid operator for 14 central states, stretching from North Dakota to Louisiana, issuing a warning that it may have to order rolling blackouts, saying the power system has used some or all of its reserves after several power plants unexpectedly tripped offline, and that it may be on the brink of an electricity shortfall due to record demand over a heat wave that's gripped much of the nation. On rare occasions, grid operators will order controlled blackouts to prevent outages from cascading across a wider area. Jeff Manasso, Fox News.
3: Southwest Power Pool also acknowledging the impact on demand from AI data centers. A rally on Wall Street with the Dow up more than 300 points, the Nasdaq also up more than 300. Even as oil prices rise, U.S. crude topping $85 a barrel. I'm Lisa Brady. This is Fox News.

0: 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It's Fox Across America with Jimmy Failla.
1: Minions! It is Paul Morrow here, Fox Across America, filling in for the great Jimmy Failla. And don't kid yourself, I know I have no minions. I'm like, I got any friends. I got a wife and I got a mom, I think, and I'm not even sure I can count on those two. Nonetheless, I'm here. All right, so put up with it. This is Fox Across America for, what is today, Tuesday, 21st of July? Yeah, 21 July. And man, there's a lot going on in our world. I don't even know where to start. And I'm going to start, therefore, with the stuff that I think is a common denominator for a lot of what's going on. And first of all, let me just say, we got a lot of really great guests coming up today. We got James Comer, Congressman. Got Jason Chaffetz, former Congressman. We got a whole host of other people. But I want to get to what's on my mind and what we're going to discuss today. You know, let's do a little history because it matters, because we don't teach it anymore. And we're graduating kids who can't read, can't write. All they can do is look at their phones. And then we're told by the teachers union that we have to listen to them because they know what to do. Yeah, right. The day I listened to Randy Weingarten, I wouldn't trust Randy Weingarten if she handed me a winning lotto ticket and told me to turn around and cash it. The first thing I would do would be check my wallet. Going back to the founding of this nation, we started, if you recall, with the Articles of Confederation. That's pre-Constitution now, folks. And the Articles of Confederation had a basic flaw. And that was, there was no strong central government. And so there was no consensus. And it was very hard to get a uniform system of government that would apply to the nascent nation at the time, which was obviously an outgrowth of the original 13 colonies. And so ultimately, we had to have the constitutional conventions. There were two, at which we argued over how to form a more perfect union and created the Constitution. And in it, in an inviolable way, are two things. There is, of course, the Senate and the House. Now, there's more than two things, obviously, but Congress is actually Article One. The framers considered Congress to be the most important governing principle of this new America. And they very cognizantly set it up to avoid the tyranny of the majority, which would have meant, as the nation grew, a place like California could essentially exercise its will at a national level, bullying its own principles and policies over the rest of the country, but for the Senate. And each state, irrespective of population, gets two. Now, without that safeguard, you would only have the representative situation, the representative, proportional representative by population that we have in the House, thereby making populous states far more powerful than small states. And realistically, small states would just be subsumed. And that's a very dangerous circumstance, because ultimately what you have is one state ruling over whole swaths of our policy. And ultimately, a state like that could very well declare itself a sovereign nation and even take over other states. The catch-all there, the safeguard, is the Senate. It is no accident that the new drumbeat from the DSA, and this is not casual referencing, this is published as the DSA's current policy manifesto, is to eliminate the Senate. Because they know everything I just said. And AOC, of course, is racializing it because that is all she has here, and saying that it is an outgrowth of Jim Crow, which is the most ludicrous. I mean, talk about an ignorant statement. She doesn't even realize. If she does, she's ignoring the fact that the Constitution predates the Jim Crow era by 100 years. But the goal here is to get places like California and New York to punch at a much, much higher weight. And so they can get themselves to this socialist revolution, which is, don't kid yourself, the first step to communism. All right, that's what they want. These are enemies inside the gates. All right, this is not a Democratic Party, another political party that wants different things, wants to spend money differently from how the Republicans want to. This is not the Bill Clinton Party. okay? And which, by the way, as a side note here, is really disgusting. Because here's a guy that walks around like he's some kind of elder statesman, and he doesn't have the guyons to step up and say, what's happening to my party is a disgrace, and it should stop. And it shows you who really wore the pants there. It was the wife, who is a DSA member in her heart, in my estimation. She's more radical than anybody realizes. All right. I don't have any major inside baseball on it, although actually I do a little bit. All right. From people that have worked in and around her and security, and she's a bad person. All right. My opinion. I don't think that shocks anybody. But you have all these people ignoring it. And a lot of this stuff started with Obama. So I'm not even going to name check him. And Biden, you know, he doesn't know what century it is. And so while nobody was looking, all of these young communists, these fellow travelers, the useful idiots, to use the Leninist term, came along, took a hold of that party, and they are the future. And they're smart. They're clever. They're college educated. They were radicalized by the teachers union. They come up through the colleges, which teach nothing anymore. And they are smart enough to put out attractive candidates. And I don't mean just physically, although there's some of that too, but they have people who know how to talk. You got the Mamdanis who smile ear to ear. You know, you got AOC, you got this Milot, what's her name, that one out west. They know what they're doing, all right? The old saying used to be, politics is show business for ugly people. It's not as true anymore, all right? It's just show business, period. Because we have people who are winning these days on charisma. I mean, Mamdani is supposed to be the everyman, talking about how he's going to be for the blue collar. He couldn't even manage to define what blue collar was. I think it was yesterday. He gave that a Kamala-level word salad and said it went up to being making a million a year. A million a year? What planet's this guy from? You know what planet he's from? He's from planet rich liberal. That's what planet he's from. He was a 1%er in Uganda, his family, and he's a 1%er here. They're all rich kids. You've seen it breaking down now, and they're finally waking up on the left among some of them. There's a black politician here in New York who's now getting around to calling the DSA white supremacists. And while I know Lemomi don't like that kind of like racialized rhetoric, when you look at who votes for these things, for these DSA folks, they're all young, white, stupid, uninformed liberals. All right. Most of them urban liberals who come to the cities expecting three hots and a cot because capitalism is not working for them to the degree that they want in their hometowns. And I've talked about this in the past. It's because we shipped our manufacturing base to China and we're trying to get it back. But let me get to where I'm going on all of this. That was all a detour. If you look at where we're going right now and you're looking at the bad actors who have fomented a lot of this stuff because it's completely inorganic, all right? This is all AstroTurf stuff. It's all created. There are a series of bad actors. We all know George Soros, all right? Hiding wherever he hides, okay? You have Singham, Roy Singham, who sits in Shanghai, cheek by jowl with the communist Chinese government. And you have a couple of other bad actors. But here in our hemisphere, 90 miles off of Florida, there is a hostile foreign government that has essentially been headquarters for all of this stuff. And yeah, I'm talking about Cuba. And if anybody thinks that Cuba is irrelevant to our current situation, I'm sorry, you're not paying attention. Okay, now, we all know somewhat, I think, the Cuban history, okay? A corrupt regime under Batista, run by the mafia, very, very poor, no distribution of what wealth there was, biggest sugar producer in the world. In comes Castro. He takes out all, as they called them in those days, the rug joints, right? The hotels that the mafia, Maya Lansky and Lucky Luciano and all those guys, right? They had set up down there. They lost a fortune. If you've seen The Godfather, you know the basics of this, okay? Castro takes over, and he just creates a different mafia, which is his family. What a lot of people don't realize is Cuba is a corporation. That's the governing principle. It's not really a government. A corporation that they created gets all the money. It all runs through this corporation. And guess who just happens to be the CEO of the corporation, who happens to be the chairman of the board, who run the whole thing? Of course, the Castro family and their allies, all right? It's their compadres that are running everything. And they're making a fortune. The money gets offshored. Everybody else is, eating squirrels. So what they also do is they make footsie with the Soviets. At the height of the Cold War, they invited the Soviets in. It worked for them. Castro came to New York quite infamously, claimed at first that he wasn't a communist. This was at the height of the Cold War. did a tour here in New York. They threw him out of a hotel because, and this is a true story, how do I know this? Because not only is it in the media, but my dad was working the detail. My old man was a transit cop. They pulled him out of the subway to work the detail from when Castro came here in New York. Castro and his guys built a fire in the hotel to roast chickens. There were chickens running, live chickens running. I don't know where the hell they got the chickens. They were running around. They probably went uptown to one of the butcher shops. They had live chickens running around the hotel, and they built a fire. They got thrown out of the hotel. He's the head of state. The hotel said, get the hell out. He did a very canny thing then. He went up to a hotel in Harlem, and he played it like it was a racial thing and made common cause in Harlem. Harlem, obviously, the center of black culture and population here, especially at the time in New York, and it worked for him. So Castro then threw his lot in with the Soviets, and the Soviets had a beachhead here in our hemisphere. And I think it was worse than anybody realized. JFK took a half-hearted swing at it, as we know, with the Bay of Pigs. This was supposed to be an outgrowth of the Monroe Doctrine, which said Europeans don't screw around in our hemisphere. And then the Roosevelt Corollary, 1902, which essentially weaponized the Monroe Doctrine, said if it impinges upon American security in our hemisphere, we can act on it. Okay? JFK knew all of this. It was all still in place. And they put together, the CIA did, which was a very rogue organization at the time, nowhere near as professionalized as it is now. And, you know, I know people can have opinions on that, but it's just the truth. All right? An outgrowth of the OSS from World War II. And they put together Cuban dissidents who were training in Miami to go take back Florida. What a Keystone Cop situation that was. Castro and the Soviets infiltrated it. That's how we lost the Bay of Pigs. I know people harangue JFK because he lost his nerve and he didn't call any airstrikes. But the truth of the matter is, those insurgents got slaughtered as they hit that beach in Bay of Pigs because they knew we were coming. Because the Soviets had penetrated a really amateur operation being run by the agency, CIA, down in South Florida. In a Cuban area, training out in the middle of the field. I didn't think anybody noticed. Where am I going with this before we take a quick break? Where I'm going is we blew it in Cuba, and we allowed communism to have a stronghold 90 miles off of Florida. And we've been playing footsie again with the whole thing since, even post-collapse of the Soviet Union. And we've been paying for it in ways we didn't realize and that are only coming to light now. And it's thanks to one man. And I'm going to give you his name after the break. Paul Morrow, Fox Across America. Stay with us.
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0: 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Senior White House correspondents Jackie Heinrich and Peter Ducey anchor from Washington, D.C.
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18: 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I'm getting a little old for starting over again.
19: 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And I know I could have been a very good president. 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
3: I'm Gianna Gelosi with your Fox True Crime Minute. New details emerge in a 24-year-old murder case that has gone cold until this year. Back in 2002, Frank Weiss from Plano, Texas, was found dead near Lake Louisville. Last month, 55-year-old Lisa Honrund was arrested for his murder. She was his wife at the time of his death. Court documents say Weiss was shot with a .38-caliber firearm and his body was found wrapped in plastic bags, tied up with rope and weighted down with sandbags duct taped to his legs. They went on to say that Weiss and Honrund went to dinner 2 days before his body was found, and it was the last time he was seen alive. Detectives learned that Weiss had asked for an annulment and Honrund signed it. In the days after his disappearance, detectives say Honrund told Weiss's daughter he had gone to Cancun but didn't want to be bothered. Investigators say the case was finally cracked thanks to new information from a key witness, alongside advances in technology and investigative techniques. There's more on this story at foxnews.com or subscribe to the Fox True Crime Podcast. I'm Gianna Gelosi with your Fox True Crime Minute.
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4: On March 5th, 1946, Sir Winston Churchill gave his famous Iron Curtain speech at Westminster College in Missouri. The speech was deemed by many to mark the onset of the Cold War.
5: From Stettin in the Baltic to Trieste in the Adriatic, an iron curtain has descended across the continent. Behind that line lie all the capitals of the ancient states of Central and Eastern Europe. All these famous cities and the populations around them lie in what I must call the Soviet sphere. And all our subjects, in one form or another, not only to Soviet influence, but to a very high and in some cases increasing measure of control from Moscow. This is certainly not the liberated Europe we fought to build up.
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got to be Daft Punk, I think, no? Yeah, I called that one. Guys, Paul Morrow, Fox Across America. Got a couple of minutes here before we break at the half hour, and then we're coming back with Congressman James Comer. We're going to be talking to him about the SAVE Act, what's going on, the machinations in Congress right now to try to get around the Senate and get this thing moving. Very clearly, Donald Trump wants this thing done before the midterms, and we got about 20 days before Congress breaks for the midterms, that is the House, 30 before the Senate. And a number of things still need to get done here. And, you know, I don't know what's going on, but that's why I'm not in Congress. He's going to tell us. All right, look, I want to close the loop on what I was talking about before. The one man I'm talking about who really seems to be stepping up here is Marco Rubio. Now, he's got Cuban blood. It's a great Cuban story, a success story. But this is a guy who has no illusions about that nation. And he's been ringing the bell on this for a while, and he is right. And now it's coming to light how malevolent Cuba has actually been. Because as Donald Trump has begun to set his sights on our hemisphere in a Rooseveltian way, you're starting to see, especially since the defanging of USAID, all of a sudden, these Latin American nations are shifting right. It looks to be no accident to me. And what's left? Nicaragua, which, by the way, just canceled its elections. All right. This socialist paradise canceled its elections. Daniel Ortega, longtime socialist slash communist, America hater. Then you got Mexico, which is a cartel state. And then you got Brazil, which is the biggest one, but goes back and forth, left, right, left, right, left, right. It's like watching a tennis match. Bottom line, though, is that 90 miles off of our coast, we have communist headquarters that has been using Soviet-level intel, and that's why I brought up the Bay of Pigs thing, to undermine American interests domestically. Okay, Cuba knows it can't punch at our weight. So what do? They undermine us at every turn. Now, Cuba's been broke for a long time. They don't have a lot of money to do this kind of thing. So you got to look at things like who's funding it. And there is a reason why everybody on the left makes their pilgrimage to Havana. All right? All the DSA members. All right? Now, I'm not talking about the traditional Democratic Party. But if you look at people in name DSA or even just, you know, by attitude and beliefs, going back to Bill de Blasio, all right, who visited Cuba, okay, at a time when, I don't even know how he managed that. That was at a time when you weren't supposed to be able to do that, all right? If you look, Ilhan Omar, Hassan Piker, AOC, I could go on. They're all Cuba veterans, code pink. They've all gone down there. Roy Singham. All have gone down to Cuba and got that box checked. And from where I sit, in my opinion, what they're getting as part of it are their marching orders. And they may not be getting a direct directive, but these people know how to communicate. Rush Limbaugh used to make this point. They don't have to be told. Don't look for a smoking gun document. They know what to do. They know what's expected of them. They're all drinking from the same fire hose. And so those people come back domestically, funded by all of the same characters that we talk about, and they undermine our institution to the point that the DSA now is saying, essentially, scrap the Constitution, scrap the presidency, scrap the Senate. That's not policy. That's revolution. There'd be blood in the streets. And yet, it's that thing of a frog sitting in a frying pan. You throw a frog into a hot frying pan, boop, it hits that thing and it bounces right out because it feels the heat. You leave a frog in a frying pan and slowly increase the heat, it'll stay there until its guts boil. And that's what's going on. The population, I believe, of America is either has been seduced by this nonsense that's never worked and is undermining the best system of government, imperfect as it is, that's ever been, that's lifted more people out of poverty and misery and penury than any other system in human history. Or they are cognizantly just trying to destroy it for their own purposes, and their own purposes are very clear to see. It's power. The point is this. That stuff is enforceable. And right now, as we look to take out Cuba, which is coming, these DSA members are saying they're going to strike back on our soil. This is going to get ugly, folks, and you heard it here, and you heard it from Marco Rubio. We got to go. Breaking on the half. We'll be back. Congressman James Comer, stay tuned.

0: Fox News, I'm Gianna Delosi. President Trump hosting the president of Lebanon at the White House in a visit focused on implementing a U.S. brokered agreement to disarm Hezbollah and secure the Israeli military withdrawal from the country.
1: There's a Hezbollah problem, but we've done some things that I think the world will take notice. Again, it's been a very badly treated place and country, and we're going to have it properly treated and treated with respect that it deserves.
0: Now comes as Iran and the U.S. trade strikes for the 10th straight day.
2: This morning, there were strikes into Bahrain. Sirens were going off inside of that country as Iran began firing at U.S. targets there. Iran also lodging missiles and drones at Jordan and Kuwait's power and water plants overnight.
0: It's Fox's Aisha Hosni. 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

0: Guys, Paul Morrow, Fox Across America, and continuing the theme of looking at some of the threats out there that America faces domestically, we have the perfect guest. We have James Comer, Congressman. You see him on the network all the time from Kentucky. Congressman, welcome to Fox Across America.
1: Thanks for having me.
0: Good to talk to you again. You and I spoke a couple of weeks ago, covered some of this stuff, but I want to check in with you on progress, relative to the SAVE Act, because we know it's a priority of yours. It's a priority of the president's. And I'm reading that Speaker Johnson maybe has come up with a workaround that is very procedural. So for people like me who don't get it that much, you know, don't really understand all of that stuff, can you explain what's going on, and do we have a shot here of getting this done before the midterm break?
1: I think we do have a good shot. And I know Speaker Johnson's been relentless. He's heard loud and clear from both the president and from members like myself that this is a priority. Our people back home expect Congress to do this. Obviously, we've passed it out of the House three or four times.
0: Right.
1: It goes to the Senate and just collects dust. But I think we've got situations now where we have some must-pass bills like the continuing resolution, which will continue funding the government for several months because the Senate can't pass individual appropriations bills like we do in the House. So once again, the Senate's where 99% of the problems are in Congress. But I think he's got a deal now to where the Senate's almost going to have to at least vote on it. And a scenario where we've got, through budget reconciliation and everything else, an opportunity for the Senate to pass it, hopefully with 50 votes.
0: All right. So I want to see if I can dumb this down for myself. From what I'm hearing and reading, the way this will go, well, the key aspects of this will be attached to must-pass bills, or at least must-vote bills that are going to the Senate, from the House,

0: to keep the government open and restore integrity in our elections by passing the SAVE Act, or you can vote against integrity in elections and, oh, by the way, shut the government down again.
1: Well,
0: so we're going to take that's going to be a choice they're going to be given.
1: Well, and we're going to take attendance on this one because this is it is not going to be an opaque process. This one, we're going to have transparency. Yeah. It's been configured in a way that, as you said, they're going to have to vote. And so as a result, whether you like it or not, Senate members, we're going to see what you're doing here. And when you consider that the SAVE Act polls in both parties at roughly, what, 80%? Across the board?
0: Every bit.
1: I mean, what is the risk here? And it does come down to, as you say, it really does feel, and this is what infuriates the voting public so much, and this is what leads to notions like a uniparty and the swamp and all, because they feel like nobody in D.C. is listening to them. And I'm not talking about you, and I'm not talking about the House. The House is doing the right thing here. But the Senate just can't seem to get out of its own way because they're feathering their nests. All right, I want to move on because you guys have a lot of investigations going on. And you're in oversight, and that's a very wide purview. But I want to get to some of the stuff that's been breaking, and I just was talking about it coming out of the State Department. Because obviously we got Iran, and that's a big, you know, big problem right now for the midterms and for the nation in general. But we also have all of these revelations coming out of Cuba. And I think that they're so important because it seems to me that that's where a lot of the DSA has been getting their marching orders. The State Department document that dropped yesterday from Marco Rubio seems to be right on point. What have you seen in any of the committees that you have insight into relative to where all of this DSA stuff is coming from? And what are the Democrats going to do about it? Because they got these radical kids that want to destroy it all, including taking out the Senate, the presidency, the Supreme Court. That's not a policy. That's revolution. Am I wrong?
0: Right. No, you're right. And I think that's an important thing to remember for everyone, what these midterm elections are about. What the Democrats used to, they were quiet and discreet in saying what their plans were. Now they're campaigning on them to motivate their base to go out and vote, because whoever wins the November election and whoever is determined to be the winner of the House and the Senate is going to be whichever party gets their base out to vote.
1: Yeah.
0: So what they're trying to do is say, we'll change America. The Democrats will change America by making Washington, D.C. a state. That'll give the Democrats two more senators. They're going to increase the Supreme Court 4 seats to take effect when the next president is sworn into office, and hopefully that'll be Gavin Newsom or Ocasio-Cortez. They're going to bring socialism back to this side of the globe, and they're going to try to do everything to tax the rich and make the businesses pay for more government, to create more bureaucracies, to create more welfare. That's what the Democrat Party's about. Make no mistake. That is what it's about. That's what this election is all about. So I think what you're seeing with everything that is coming out, the Democrats have been taken over by, you know, the socialist left wing of their party. They want chaos in the Middle East. They want Cuba to stay, you know, where, you know, under oppression. They want the poor to remain poor so they can be dependent on the government. And they can say, anytime a Republican like me looks into fraud, oh my God, that cruel Republican's trying to cut your welfare benefit. No, we support helping people who need help, you know, people who can't help themselves. But the Democrat business model has always been to keep the poor poor, to keep the poor dependent on government programs, so that that they will stay Democrat. And they, you know, anytime a Republican has the audacity to suggest, well, maybe we can get them from welfare to work, or maybe we can cut fraud out of welfare, that's a rallying call by Democrats. And that's what they're doing this election cycle. And I hope the American people are paying close attention.
1: I've never seen such a stark difference between the two parties. It really does give the lie to the idea that there's a uniparty here, because it really does seem like the Democratic Party is just morphing into the DSA. That's where, and I've been saying it for a while, but boy, is it really being proven true here. And obviously the main avatar of that is right here in New York City, Zohra Mamdani, who now is, you know, he's shadow boxing with this idea that he's going to arrest Netanyahu and all sort of stuff. He has no legal means of doing it. It's just him, you know, sort of play acting here. It's all kabuki. But what he's doing is he's getting the big smile out there, and he's bringing more young people into the fold. And they know how to choose these attractive

0: candidates. Now, one of the things I think a lot of people don't realize is that the reason a lot of the current, let's say, machinations of government aren't working for the young, home ownership, cost of living, et cetera, is because they blame capitalism. They say capitalism has failed us. Okay. Mm-hmm. Well, they don't look at the fact that our manufacturing base was shipped to China. And right. So, of course, all those blue collars, the Democrats wonder, how come we can't reach the blue collars? Because you put them all in China. And right. That, to me, is the point of the whole tariff system that and the manufacturing input that Donald Trump is trying to bring back. What's your take on the idea that we need to bring back manufacturing here so that our young people say, oh, capitalism didn't fail me, I have a way forward?
1: You're 100% right. Warren Buffett, who is a Democrat, has always said, you can't be a country that imports everything. You have to make stuff in your country to remain a viable, credible, productive country. If you outsource all your manufacturing, then you're going to end up being a third world country. And that's what he's always said about the United States. And the way the tax laws are, dating back to the trade laws dating back to NAFTA and our, you know, liability and all the environmental rules and regulations. We all want a clean environment, but you know there are instances where it's been so excessive that companies can't afford to manufacture things in the United States for the legal liability. And I think a lot of what the Democrats do, you know, they have to have money to win elections, and they want to create a voting base that's dependent on the federal government for welfare programs and things like that. But somebody has to pay for the campaigns, and it's a lot of these big law firms and big pharmaceutical companies and companies that have outsourced their manufacturing to other countries, ironically, which have hurt the working class and have hurt the unions, even though the Democrats do a good job of trying to somehow blame that on Republicans. President Trump put these tariffs in, and look, we all don't like the tariffs. There are a lot of tariffs that I do not like in my district in Kentucky. But the goal here is to force these companies to put their manufacturing back in the United States. And I think if we don't do that, we're going to continue to lose our working middle class, and we're going to have two types of people in the United States. We're going to have, you know, the poor that depend on the government, and the very rich, and our working middle class continues to shrink. So these are all results of bad policies, frankly, in both parties. And we've got a president now and a Congress that's working to put America first, to try to pass legislation and the president's executive orders to force manufacturing back to the United States to get good paying jobs here in America.
0: All right. And I think that's key for the future of the nation, irrespective of what party you're in. And that's where I brought it up. So let me ask you this here in the time that we have. If and when the Republicans take the midterms, I'm going to put a shiny, happy face on it, and maintain the Senate, control the House. We don't have to deal with some nonsensical impeachment drama and all of the stuff that we know that'll happen. All right. What would your priorities be in the House relative to what we just discussed? Because I think that that's really where the rubber hits the road. The reason communism looks attractive is that a lot of these kids don't see a way forward. How do we change that?
1: Right. We've got to focus on the working middle class. That's what we've got to focus on. And I would tweak the tariffs if I were the president. I'm going to actually meet with the president today. What I would like to see are targeted tariffs on pharmaceuticals, semiconductors, anything that's important to our manufacturing.
0: Yeah.
1: That's the type of manufacturing we need to bring back to the United States. Those are good paying jobs. Those take engineers and scientists and advanced manufacturing. That's what we need to focus on. Some of this stuff that we're paying tariffs on, clothes and shoes, they can make them cheaper in other countries. Probably not going to find many people in America that want to do those jobs. That might not be a bad thing. But we've got to focus on making sure our public schools teach the difference between capitalism and socialism, because I'm afraid we've lost a generation.
0: It's amazing.
1: To socialism. This thing in New York isn't an isolated situation. It's happening all over the United States. We're seeing in pockets in the South.
0: Yeah.
1: Where these young kids have graduated from college and they are socialists.
0: Yeah.
1: And that's a problem. Our country wasn't founded on that. We created this country to get away from that, to get away from oppression and and to where you could take risk and be rewarded. That's what America's all about. And I think we've got to really focus on that. And I think in a Republican majority after the midterm starting in January, a lot of the Republicans that have been problems for the president in the Senate,
0: yeah.
1: you know, the Tom Tillises and those guys, and in the House, the Thomas Masseys and yeah. the Nancy Maces, they're not going to be here. And I think that we will have a better working environment. And I challenge the president to be focused on, you know, the specific areas where we can continue to try to focus on putting America first and putting our working middle class front and center in all the policies that we try to enact. And I think that we can do everything that the president has promised and won the second term on. And that's a very realistic possibility. If we win the midterms, if we don't, it's all going to be about impeaching Donald Trump and harassing Donald Trump. And, you know, I don't think that that's going to bode well for the economy or the American consumer.
0: Or the future of this country, as the DSA sees the daylight and runs towards it, and people mm-hmm. fall for this nonsense again. It feels like every couple of decades, we got to relearn the same lessons of history.
1: Yep.
0: And that's why the warm embrace of collectivism looks attractive when you don't see the alternative. And we need to bring that alternative back. Congressman, mm-hmm. I wish we had more time. I know you got to go. Say hello to the president for us. We wish you Godspeed. Thank you for being here.
1: Thank you.
0: Okay, folks, we're going to take a break. That was Congressman Comer, always a sharp guy, fun to talk to. We will be back in a moment. Fox Across America.
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0: 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Senior White House correspondents Jackie Heinrich and Peter Ducey anchor from Washington, D.C.
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15: I'm Gianna Gelosi with your Fox True Crime Minute. A Texas man who's facing a capital murder charge in connection with the death of his pregnant wife has fled the country. On May 4th, the attorney for Lee Mongerson Gilley says his client cut off his ankle monitor before boarding a plane to Canada and then flew from Canada to Italy, where he was taken into custody by authorities. There, he allegedly told officials that he was seeking asylum because he was being wrongfully prosecuted and feared he would face the death penalty. The 39-year-old was charged with capital murder in 2025 in connection with the killing of his pregnant wife, Christina Bauer Gilley, on October 7, 2024. Gilley initially told police that she died of an overdose and he attempted to perform CPR. An autopsy suggested otherwise. She had trauma to her neck and face more consistent with strangulation. Gilley was arrested in 2024, released on $1 million bail, and required to wear that ankle monitor. In 2025, prosecutors say he spoke with a woman about a plan to flee to Mexico. 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I'm Gianna Gelosi with your Fox True Crime Minute.
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0: Welcome to Paulie's Jazz Lounge. I am Paul Morrow, Fox of Cross. And where do we get that music? Put me to sleep at 1 in the afternoon. You guys, we got to have a word during the break. All right, special thanks to Congressman James Comer. Always on point. Good to hear how the sausage is made. And if you didn't hear it, suffice to say, we're going to get a vote in the Senate where we should be taking names. And if this reconciliation doesn't work, to give us at least the guts of the SAVE Act. Because, listen, give Comer his due here, man. A lot, you know, he was a lot more forthright than you're going to hear from a lot of politicians. He essentially said there are people in the Senate who are just worried about keeping their seats, their jobs. God forbid they have to go work for a living. And that's why they won't make a tough vote. And it's not tough. 80% of the country agrees the SAVE Act has to come through. So let's see how that goes. By the way, I'm on the air all the rest of the week. I forgot to ask Comer when this vote is expected. It'll probably be next week because we're running out of time. But I'm on here with Fox Across America hosting for Jimmy all next week, unless they throw me off after today's performance. But hopefully, you know, we'll get a little further color on it. We have a couple other Congress people, I think, lined up. And we'll see the way this one's going to go. Now, I only got a minute here. I just threw out a tweet. I tweet, by the way. I know you're supposed to say post now because it's not Twitter anymore. It's X. The problem with that is there's no verb for X. What are you going to say? I X'd? I posted, I guess, but that's very generic. Anyway, I'm responding to Van Jones. Now, Van Jones, if you don't know him, he's that bald-headed guy on CNN and a little bit of inside baseball. He's, by all reporting, a really nice person. He's apparently like a real gentleman and a nice guy. But I just responded to him, and I just said essentially what Comer and I talked about, because he's saying that he fears for the future of the Democratic Party. And I said, well, sir, that's admirable. But the Democratic Party, in the person of Bill Clinton, got China into the World Trade Organization and gave them most favored nation status, thereby shipping our manufacturing to China. And the Democratic Party has controlled the teachers' unions my entire life. So while it's admirable to say now, this is not a nation that should be talking about Hamas and socialism in favorable terms, let's understand who created that. We don't need more of it. We're going to take a break. We'll be back at the top of the hour with Julian Epstein. Good man.
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2: A warning from the Oval Office. I'm Lisa Brady, Fox News, as the U.S. and Iran keep fighting.
3: Following a week and a half of daily airstrikes, President Trump warned Iran,
4: honestly, they haven't seen anything yet. We've been nice.
3: During a meeting with Lebanon's president, President Trump told reporters the U.S. will soon hit Pickaxe Mountain, a suspected nuclear site where Iran is believed to have transferred centrifuges. At the same time, the president is pushing back on suggestions. Talks between the two countries are over.
4: You don't know what the dialogue is behind the scenes, that they want to meet desperately to try and end it because they're getting decimated.
3: But President Trump says unless Iran is ready to meet in a meaningful way, he has no interest.
2: Fox's Jared Halpern at the White House. On the diplomatic front, Iran's interior minister visiting a key mediator in the conflict, Pakistan. For the region, the Lebanese leader telling President Trump they have a shared vision.
5: It's about time for Lebanon and for the whole region to be stable and secure.
2: Lebanon and Israel have a new framework aimed at protecting Israel from Iran-backed Hezbollah militants in southern Lebanon. Medical payments to two states are now frozen as part of a federal fraud crackdown.
6: HHS Secretary Robert F. Kennedy Jr. with a warning to California and Minnesota that the department is withholding more than $1 billion in federal Medicaid payments until the states turn over additional documentation over what the department describes as suspected fraud and non-compliance.
7: You will not receive taxpayer dollars until you prove that those payments are legitimate.
6: HHS also saying the Biden administration abandoned oversight on Medicaid spending, in which millions of dollars has been flagged as going to dead people.
2: Fox's Jeff Manasso. The fraud task force says it's protecting taxpayer dollars. Democrats in Congress argue the Trump agenda is making life less affordable. 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Tropical storm Bertha is gaining strength with warnings growing along the U.S. Gulf Coast.
8: A U.S. Air Force hurricane. Hurricane Hunter plane finds Tropical Storm Bertha's winds are getting faster. She's now at 60-mile-an-hour winds as of 11 a.m. Eastern and is positioned about 70 miles south-southwest of Panama City, Florida. There's now a tropical storm warning from Panama City Beach, Florida to Terrebonne Parish, Louisiana. Wind, rain, and storm surge all continue to be risks along the northern Gulf coasts. Rainfall could exceed 4 inches in some locations. In Miami, Eben Brown, Fox News.
2: A suspected gas explosion is blamed for at least 12 deaths in India, with rescuers racing to find at least 13 others missing. That explosion collapsing part of a tunnel under construction at a hydropower project and churning up toxic levels of gas at the disaster site near the Chinese border. A tug of war over prediction markets lands on Capitol Hill, with the Commodities Future Trading Commission continuing to argue operators like Kalshi are under the commission's derivatives umbrella, not gambling sites, which multiple states and tribal nations are challenging.
9: Some lawmakers here on Capitol Hill would like to see sports betting and casino games banned on these apps and also give some power back to the states to see these apps taxed like they would with a casino or a sports betting app. Keep in mind here, these prediction markets, they do fall under the CFTC, but are largely unregulated. This House subcommittee hearing today here on the Hill is not random. It's happening at a time where the CFTC is holding a comment period to look into more possible rules for prediction markets. The gaming industry would argue that prediction markets offer gambling without having to abide by state and tribal rules, bypassing traditional licensing and taxes.
2: Fox Business's Darren Botello. Again, the CFTC is the Commodity Futures Trading Commission. And Lisa Brady, Fox News.
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1: Guys, Paul Morrow sitting in for Jimmy Failla here on Fox Across America into our second hour. And I want to bring in, because I want to do it while we have plenty of time, one of my favorite guests. We got Julian Epstein. Yeah, he's a Democrat. We're having him on the show. Try not to faint, all right, because this is a reasonable human being, and he's the old school kind of Democrat that I think most of us grew up with, and he's as appalled as many of us are with the direction that the Democrats seem to be going in. So let's bring him in. Julian, welcome to the big show.
2: Paul, great to be with you. Thanks for having me.
1: Of course, anytime. Now, one of the things I like doing with you is foreign policy, because you and I talk about the international stuff, and I haven't hit Iran yet on this show today. Been mostly talking about Cuba and the DSA and all the stuff that seems to be coming out about who's pulling the strings there. But let's do a little Iran while I have you, because I know you follow Middle East stuff very closely. Look, it's hard to characterize it right now as a success. All right. I recognize that Iran's a bad actor in the neighborhood. I recognize that we have equities there. But at this point, Iran is the drag on the Trump administration that may cost them the midterms. And then continuing to prosecute this war becomes ever more difficult. Tell me if I'm wrong, where I'm wrong, and what we should be doing, man.
2: No, you're exactly right, Paul. And I think we had our foot on their necks on April 7th. And I think they were about 4 weeks from crying uncle. I think we just needed to accelerate the military campaign on the energy and military capabilities, a lot of which had been destroyed. And I think we should have squeezed a lot harder, and we didn't. And I think the two mistakes that Trump made, and I've been largely supportive of him on this, I think the two mistakes that he made was, one, failing to make the case to the American public about what this was about and why this is existential, not just for Israel, but for the United States. And so I think that was the one mistake that he made. I think the second mistake he made was the same mistake that Biden and Obama made, which was believing that he had the ability to persuade them to do the right thing and that ultimately they could be reasoned with. And I think Trump really got carried away with this notion that he was such a good deal maker, that he could romance the leaders in Iran to kind of see it his way and to sort of come to Jesus. And I think that was a mistake. I think they've never been interested in acting in good faith. And, you know, what this is about existentially for the United States, Paul, is a desire by Iran, along with the Muslim Brotherhood, even though they're two different sects of Islam, to resurrect the 7th century caliphate that is fundamentally Islamo-supremacist, that want to dominate the Middle East, want to push Israel back into the sea, and then increasingly take on the West with the help of Iran, with the help of Russia, with the help of China, with the help of North Korea, to use the preemptive military and nuclear and ballistics capabilities to essentially achieve objectives regionally and then globally. And that is to be able to sort of dominate the regional economy and choke the regional economy and manipulate the geopolitical situation there to their ends, and to ultimately impose their view of that, again, that sort of ancient 7th century caliphate on the West and to take down the West. And I don't think Trump has explained this adequately. And I think he, again, has made the mistake that they can be reasoned with or persuaded that they're just like us at the end of the day. That was Obama's fallacy, that they're just like us. If we just give them the right incentives, they'll do the right thing. And they're not playing that game. They're playing a different game.
1: No, I mean, anybody who's really interested in this stuff, I'm going to do a book recommendation here, a thing called King of Kings, which is kind of the last word on how, they say how America lost Iran is the kind of State Department phrase. America never had Iran. We had an ally there who was the Shah, who, by the way, it's arguable that we, along with the British, installed him. But nonetheless, he was not the messianic figure that Ayatollah Khomeini, the first Ayatollah in our lifetimes, was, and who promulgated what you're talking about. And people don't realize how it permeated the society. The idea that they're just like us, but there are, yeah, they have their crazies, but so do we, is kind of missing the point. You have a couple hundred thousand IRGC who are never going to give up the ghost because they have nothing to go back to. And then you have a couple, what, 3-4 million besieged, which are the religious thuggy police, who also was just created as another arm of the government, but also to give a bunch of unemployed young men in a crappy economy something to do. These are the guys that jump out of the cars and beat women because they don't have the face mask on. And those guys are not going to give up easily. And I don't know, you know, I referenced that book because the book gives the inner machinations about how the State Department, the CIA, they weren't talking to each other. They weren't on the same page. They were very naive. We had our State Department apparatus here in New York, in America, rather, in D.C., misreading the situation. And it was a little bit of a clown show. And I can't help but think that it's something similar must have happened here, because who told our president that, yeah, bomb them and they'll cut a deal. They want the same kind of prosperity that they see in the West. They're going to fight to the last man because they see becoming like the West is what you're avoiding. Am I wrong?
2: Yes, I think this is the fallacy of many leaders, that they think that they can figure out the other side, they can figure out the right incentives. And after all, again, it is this fallacy that they are, quote, just like us, end quote. And that if you give them the right incentives, that's what Obama, that's the Obama mistake, that's Biden's de-escalation. And I think that was Trump's calculation, honestly, on April 7th when he stopped bombing, that I have such a good vision, I have such an ability to understand the enemy, that I can create a deal that they will like and that will make sense. And
1: so was somebody telling Trump this, though? I mean, do you think that there was somebody in his ear, or do you think that he buys that sort of in his DNA?
2: I think it's in his DNA. And I think at the same time, he felt the pressure of the midterm elections and the gas prices, particularly after he'd campaigned on Biden inflation. And again, I think this is a question of, you have a lot of people who have a very short-term view of this, who don't understand the existential threat that Iran faces, that Iran poses to the West, and is telling Trump that, you know, get out of this quagmire, because we have the midterms coming up. And what they're really proposing is the mortgaging of our future for the benefit of temporary lower gas prices, right, in the midterm election. And this is not the time for that kind of thinking. This is the time for Churchill, for a Churchill moment that recognizes that Iran is the closest thing to Adolf Hitler that we've seen in our lifetime. It's not just me that's saying that. It's the Saudi crown prince that says that.
1: Yeah, you know what? But I got to tell you, I don't want to hear from the Saudi crown prince. I'm going to tell you why. Where have the Gulf nations been here in this thing? Because they're all on the same page with us that Iran is the big threat. I know guys who get all kinds of money, excuse me, to go over there and work with their intel people who are getting $1,000 a day in the UAE just to talk about how you're going to stop the Shia incursion. But yet, where are they? Can you give me some insight? Because I haven't seen one of them step up and say, you know what, America, let's make common cause here. This is their opportunity and it's their neighborhood.
2: Well, you know, I'm not sure that's entirely true. I mean, I think Saudi, and I know you don't want to hear about the Saudis, but I think the Saudis were...
1: Well, I meant that figuratively, you know.
2: Yeah, yeah. But the Saudis were very encouraging, along with Israel. When J.D. Vance and others makes this, I think, outrageous claim that this was about Israel's manipulation, as if we don't have an interest in preventing Iran from having a nuclear weapon. I mean, I think the Saudis were behind it, and I think the Gulf states... are largely pro-Israel right now.
1: Yeah,
2: Israel is providing the Gulf states military intelligence on an unparalleled scale, and also military aid as well. So I think they're moving that way. I think the Gulf states, unfortunately, have the Arab street that they have to worry about. And so I think that they're not as vocal as we might want them to be. But I think if you look at the long arc of this, Paul, the Gulf states are moving in the direction of the West and the free world against the Islamo supremacist vision of the 7th century caliphate that Iran and the Muslim Brotherhood want to impose on the Mideast and then eventually the globe. So I think there's movement in that direction in a favorable way. But again, I think this is about Iran calculating, and this is what the revisionist powers, Iran, Russia, China, have always calculated, that the West is weak, that we're divided politically, and that we are susceptible to political pressures. And if they push the right buttons, they can get us to fall back and not pursue our long-term interests, because their short-term politics will overtake the longer-term, you know, the longer-term needs. That's the calculation of Iran. That is the problem with the Democratic Party in giving cover to, I think, the bad actors in the Mideast by saying we should fall back, we should withdraw. That's exactly what Iran wants. That's exactly the game that Iran plays. And I think that is seeping into the Republican side too much. I think we've seen that with J.D. Vance, who cut a really, really bad deal with the ceasefire agreement. It was one of it was a cartoon.
1: And obviously it didn't work.
2: And it didn't work, and it predictably wasn't going to work. It was so vague that you knew that Iran could play the game that they're playing right now. So I think it's seeping into the Republican side, but I think this is an existential moment for the West. You know, are we going to stand up like Churchill did and Roosevelt eventually did in World War II for what would be the survival of Western civilization? Or are we going to succumb to the short-term vicissitudes of politics and the appeasers who are the Democratic Party, I think, right now, and not do the right thing? And the only way that I think you can make this happen in a democratic government is if you stand up and make the case. I think these one-off press avails that Trump gives, talking about his, you know, latest off-the-cuff, you know, stream of consciousness idea of the day, that is not addressing the American people to say, this is why this is so important, and we hear you on the gas prices, we hear you on forever wars, but if Iran succeeds here, and if the revisionist powers like the Muslim Brotherhood and the Soviet and the Russians and the China succeed, gas prices going up a buck or two will look like a walk in the park. We're going to see the American economy suffer greatly because the West is going to be pushed back. It'll be pushed out of the Mideast, and you will see the revisionist powers increasingly able to control the global economy in a way that'll lower our standard of living, increase our costs, and decrease our influence. And this has profound effects for our future and for our kids. And Trump has not made that case. And he is doing the right thing. I've been very supportive of him. I even said that if this succeeded on February 29th, when he first went in, that it would be worthy of a Nobel Prize. This is, you know, this could realign the Mideast in favor of the West, in favor of freedom. And there was a huge opportunity here that was historic. And I think he did all the right things initially. And I think he's squandering it now by seeming indecisive and by not making the case to the public, which he has to do.
1: So let me ask you, we only got 30 seconds. Boots on the ground, what do we do now?
2: I think we continue to hit militarily as hard as we can. I think boots on the ground are an option, both for the nuclear materials. I think cutting the head off the snake is the ultimate answer here, which means regime change. I know everything that involves.
1: Oh, that's it, of course.
2: Maximalist economic pressure with sanctions. You can squeeze these guys. You just have to get to the point where you make them cry uncle. And there is a line at which they cry uncle. And Trump has got to make that case to the public, and then he's got to persist, and he's got to show no ability to be manipulated politically, which the Iranians think they can do to him.
1: Very clearly, they do. And you know what? They have a history of doing it. And at this point, you've got to admit, they're playing for time. I don't know. You're saying there's a line, but boy, do they seem to have a high threshold for pain here. And of course, it's not the elite's pain. It's the street's pain, and they don't care about that. So, Julian, we got to go. I appreciate you being here. It's not a pretty picture, folks. And, you know, we're just going to have to write it out. We'll see how it goes. We'll obviously have you back as things develop. But, Julian, thanks for being here.
2: I appreciate you, Paul.
1: Thank you. Guys, we're going to take a break. We'll be back before the half hour.
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28: Saving you money, I'm Hillary Barsky. Many Americans are facing mounting financial pressures, but by making small changes to everyday habits can make a major impact on long-term wealth. Last year, nearly three-quarters of Americans failed to meet their savings and spending goals, according to a Vanguard consumer survey. Many people, especially those in their 30s and 40s, are falling into costly traps, including failing to boost emergency savings, delaying investing, and taking on too much debt. Financial experts say it's important to prioritize retirement savings. Missing out on employer matches or delaying contributions can have a long-term impact. Also, don't take on financial debt, which chips away at your ability to build real wealth. And it's critical to save for an emergency fund and start to plan for your child's education early. College costs continue to rise, and many families underestimate the importance that the earlier you start to save, the less difficult it becomes in later years. Saving you money, Hillary Barsky, Fox News.
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29: 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The Soviet Union leaves Afghanistan.
30: General Boris Grumov crossed the bridge over the Amu Darya River. This was the final act in the withdrawal of all Soviet armed forces and services from the Republic of Afghanistan.
31: The government has to show clearly it has abandoned the old Stalinist class struggle approach.
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33: 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I never gambled on baseball, but I think I'm being punished pretty severely.
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35: lead. I'll tell you what, we're having an earthquake.
36: Jim Baker, once one of this nation's most powerful televangelists, now faces a lifetime in prison.
37: 300 East Berliners are climbing over the metal fence here towards the Berlin Wall.
22: News as it happened then, news as it happens now.
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0: Guys, Paul Morrow, Fox Across America, taking us into our last half hour of the second hour of the show. But before we break, we're going to come back, by the way, with the great Jason Chaffetz. You see him on the network, former congressman. We're going to go over some Save Act stuff with him and some general BSing because he's going to be here in studio. And always a pleasure to talk to Jason. But look, let's just put a cap on what Julian was talking about. This Iran situation isn't getting better. And we're not doing ourselves any favors by gaslighting it. Okay? Julian, as you heard, assesses that if we had kept up the level of intensity that we started with, that they may have folded by now. I'm skeptical of that. We didn't get a chance to really tease it out. You only have so much time. But I'm not sure I buy that. The threshold for pain that the mullahs, the IRGC, and the besieged have is incalculable. Why? Because it's not their pain. It's the pain of the populace. But what Julian articulates about Iran's vision for the Middle East and going forward is a long game, and he's not wrong about that. Their vision is a Shia crescent that extends from Tehran all the way to the Mediterranean Sea, which by definition takes out Israel. And where I differed with Julian, and again, we didn't get a chance to tease it out, is the alacrity with which the Gulf states should be responding here. And they haven't. We're doing all the heavy lifting as usual. And they have capabilities. They have our planes. We sell them this stuff. But they're all afraid that we're going to pack up and leave, and then they're going to have to face the wrath of a hostile Iran. So it really comes down to one of two things. You do something like this, you better win. And if you don't win or you don't play to win, then don't get involved. But it's too late for the latter because we're involved. And so all that's left here is to win. And I think Julian makes a point, which is I don't think the case has been made clearly enough to the American public as to what winning would look like and why we have to win. If you wanted to put your head in the sand and say, we're not going to get involved in that, we said no foreign wars, that's a defensible position. I get it. I have misgivings about it, but I get it. But now once you're in it, you got to win it. And we're not. There's reporting that we're running out of missiles. The Straits of Hormuz had all kinds of issues overnight last night. And again, I don't see the Sunni nations stepping up to really give us the kind of hand that we need. And so what's the result? We're burning a lot of blood and treasure. We pack up and leave. China's back to having major influence in Iran, getting all the fuel they need from there, right? 20-30% of their fuel comes from Iran. The Straits of Hormuz are closed. Iran has leverage over the global oil markets. That causes inflation. I could go on. And as they all make common cause and have a beachhead 90 miles off of Florida, as I just talked about earlier, you can see the results. This stuff matters. We got to win it now. I'm sorry, but we do. I'll be right back with Jason Chaffetz as advertised. Fox Across America. Stay with us.
1: Fox News, I'm Therese Crowley. President Trump working on the big picture of Middle East peace, hosting the president of Lebanon, says we will help Lebanon, struggling for years with Hezbollah militants within their borders, targeting Israel and vice versa. Also saying we've been nice with Iran, but we will hit their nuclear sites as Iran keeps striking Gulf neighbors and ships. And what about Iran's strategy to put the Houthi rebels up to attacking ships and tankers in the Red Sea?
2: We've had no problem with the Houthis. They've had no problem with us for a long period of time, including during this conflict. I think that if there is something like that, we'll just have to take care of business.
1: Air Force Hurricane Hunter clocked 60-mile-an-hour winds from the center of Tropical Storm Bertha, 60 miles south-southwest of Panama City, Florida. Tropical storm warnings to Terrebonne, Louisiana. 4 inches of rain possible, 1 to 4 foot storm surge. 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

0: It's Paul Morrow, Fox Across America, playing a little Motown. And we actually have, a lot of people don't know this, a Motown star in studio with us. He was played with all the greats going back to Ike Turner. We have Jason Chaffetz, yeah. Former congressman. Sorry to do that to you.
1: I've never had that introduction, but I appreciate bringing it up because it was an important part of my health.
0: No, that was, I mean, I remember you opening for Ike and Tina, and it was tremendous. You know, you took your shirt off and everything else. Oh, my God. I had a poster. All right, enough of that. So, listen, we've had enough fun. Time to depress the audience a little more. We just did Iran with Julian Epstein, and, you know, I think you and I are a little bit on the same page with this. The MAGA base voted for Donald Trump to not get us into any more forever wars, and this is looking like a forever war, and I'm getting nervous. What's your take?
1: I think the MAGA base is a little upset. They're not just upset about the being engaged in a forever war and lacking of definition of what victory actually does look like. But, you know, Republicans have the House, the Senate, and the presidency. And I think there's the frustration is not guided at President Trump. It's also pushed on the House and the Senate. Now, I think there's a strong case to say the House has been doing its job. That Mike Johnson, as Speaker, has been doing an incredible job with very little margin.
0: Yeah, no, we had Comer on early. He was kind of saying the same thing.
1: Yeah, I mean, the guy's been amazing as the Speaker. But John Thune, here's the summary. MAGA base wants to see Save America Act passed. It doesn't understand why Congress keeps going into recess, right, as opposed to staying and doing what Mike Lee advocates, which is staying in and debating it until it passes.
0: Right.
1: You need a strong majority leader there. I don't know that John Thune lasts much longer after this, because I think even the senators are getting tired of not being able to accomplish anything. They're forever wars. I think we're looking at more mass deportations. The administration just put out some numbers and they were better, but we haven't had a strategy to actually deport to the level that I think the MAGA base was hoping to deport them. I think that's fair to say. And then it also goes into what's going on in Iran. I get that, but they liked $2 a gallon gasoline. And when you have $2 a gallon gasoline, the argument always was against Biden. If you're energy independent, you can drive down the cost of gas. Everything else comes down and life's more affordable. Mm-hmm. You can fill up that F-150 for $50, not $150.
0: That's right.
1: And that hasn't happened. And so people still are having a hard time getting into a home. Mortgage rates just went up again.
0: Yeah.
1: And so the base on the Republican side is sitting around looking in the mirror saying, this is not what I signed up for. We love President Trump. Heaven forbid it was Kamala Harris. But why are we not achieving what we were supposed to achieve? And it would be far worse. The Democrats are just flat out crazy, nutty, socialists, don't have a candidate. I mean, the latest

0: They can't have a nuclear device. They can't get a nuclear weapon. Well, we thought Midnight Hammer took care of that for a good while, if for no other reason than to push it past the midterms. If we didn't have the albatross of Iran around our neck, maybe we wouldn't have the high cost of fuel and we could be concentrating on other stuff.
1: But the president said today a couple of times that Iran could not constitute its nuclear program for 20 plus years. And so I think a lot of people say, okay, well, Mr. President, then why are we there? You know, opening up the Strait of Hormuz, why is that our issue?
0: Shouldn't be.
1: Energy independence was the mantra of Republicans and the Trump doctrine. And that was the idea. And Venezuela was supposed to be helping with that.
0: No, that's right.
1: Drill, baby, drill. But, you know, you filling up your tank of gas, it's like, you know, 4 1/4. And that's tough. It makes life really expensive for the average family.
0: Look, we're a nation of auto drivers. That's it. We're not Europe where they have these high-speed trains because Europe, you know, obviously it's a lot smaller in terms of the size of the nations. And America is an auto culture. That's how we grew up, and that's just the truth of it. And the gas is going to hit us very hard, the cost of gas, and it drives up everything else. He's just saying. And anybody who has seen the trucks, you know, one of the things you don't see in Europe, I just was there, is that, you know, you don't see these humongous 18-wheelers all over the place going on these interstate highways because America runs on that stuff, and all of that cost gets passed on to the consumer. It's very frustrating because it looked to me like he was doing some of the stuff, including the tariffs, which I had mixed feelings about, but the idea was to bring the manufacturing back. And when you consider how much fuel, not only are we the biggest net exporter, but now you got gas coming online from Venezuela, as you say. Guyana, Suriname, Mexico has oil. Venezuela, obviously. Brazil has oil. Argentina's drilling now. We have more here than they have in the Middle East. Let them eat their oil.
1: Yeah.
0: We don't need it. We shouldn't care about the Straits of Hormuz. It's somebody else's problem. Now let me push back. Just had Julian Epstein on, and he characterizes all of this, though, as an existential threat to America. If we don't take out Iran and get a regime change, because their aspirations are to make common cause with the Chinese, the Russians, North Koreans, et cetera, I'd add Cuba, and push us out of the Middle East and have a whole big new block that we have to contend with. Is he wrong?
1: I think he's, in part, he's right. I think when they say finish off Iran, you think, what is the definition of that? And I hearken back, it's a guess, right? President Trump, if you look at his comments regarding Iraq, what he was talking about is, oh, they were idiots. They should have backed up the oil tankers and taken all the gas and then paid for the war with just the gas.
0: Right.
1: I think he still has visions of being able to do that with Iran because you could take out Karg Island. You could take out Pickaxe Mountain. Yeah. You could do some of these other things. I have no doubt about the ability of our United States military to do whatever. But if you take out Karg Island and you take out their oil infrastructure, you're not backing up the tankers and bringing that oil back to the United States, which I still think he hangs on to as a way to pay for everything. He talks about that with Venezuela, how we're taking more money and more oil out of Venezuela than ever. But that might be a sticking point of where he's at, because if you want to obliterate Iran and put him back, I mean, they're already, you know, I want to be careful here, but if you're going to really devastate them, you would take out their oil infrastructure.
0: Yeah.
1: They wouldn't be able to survive. They wouldn't be able to fund the terrorism that we get so worried about. But I don't think thus far the president has wanted to do that.
0: Clearly. And that would obviously hurt. China gets about 20% of their oil from Iran.
1: Yeah.
0: So that would be a big hit on them. The Europeans, then look, the market would go through the roof. The cost of oil would go through the roof. But it's not our problem. We shouldn't have to worry about it.
1: If we're truly going to be energy independent, we're going to have all those things going. And I've realized you can't just flip a switch. But we have moved in the right direction. Lee Zeldin, what he's doing in terms of permitting and acceleration. But these things still take time. I know the energy secretary is trying to do it. But I long said, if you don't get the price of gas closer to $2 and $4 by the midterms, Republicans are going to pay a heavy political price.
0: I think it's undeniable. And I don't think that would have been the case. Gas was coming down. Economic signs were good. Market was jumping. And Iran has just been the dead weight around our neck.
1: I paid $1.95
0: yeah,
1: in Fillmore,
0: yeah,
1: Utah.
0: Yeah.
1: And I took a picture, posted up saying Trump did this.
0: Yeah.
1: So now that same gallon of gas is like $4. And it's just...
0: Yeah.
1: Anyway.
0: And the case has not been made that it's worth

0: You know, I mean, that's the other side of it. What you'd have to say, it's worth it. All right, we're going to pay more for guests, but it's worth it in the long run. But the case hasn't been made.
1: But you got to be, if you say we devastated Iran's ability to develop a nuclear weapon, that was the impetus to go in. Everybody felt like, hey, they were close. They were getting there.
0: Right.
1: But if you're saying, Mr. President, repeatedly that they don't have that ability anymore,
0: right?
1: Then it begs the question, what the hell are we doing there?
0: Right. And, you know, I was talking again with Julian about this, and, you know, I argue that the Gulf nations have not stepped up. I know behind the scenes, yeah, they're sharing intel, all this other crap, but the Saudis wouldn't even let us use their bases. They're terrified of Iran. They think we're going to pack up and leave, and then they're going to have to pay the price. This was their opportunity to end things there, and that's the great Sunni-Shia divide. Look, it's a very complicated area of the world, and so the best thing sometimes is just to not get involved. You know, it's almost like a civil war. You know, you're not going to win. You get in the middle of it. And we have so much fuel here. And if the argument is fuel, well, we didn't really have to get involved. All right, look, we'll see how that goes. Let's get back to the SAVE Act because this is such a priority. Johnson does seem like he's got a workaround here. Are we going to get this before the midterm break?
1: We should have gotten it months and months and months ago. I think it's a lack of political resolve by Leader Thune. Yeah. I think this is all in Thune's hand. And what Mike Lee, I think, makes the most cohesive, rational argument, the senator from my home state of Utah, has said, look, we don't have to change the rules. You just got to actually play by the rules that are on the books, which is get rid of the zombie filibuster.
0: Right.
1: If you want to get to 60 votes, then bring it to the floor. Endless amendments. Great. Go ahead and do that for the next 2 months, United States Senate. But what happened? 4th of July, three-week recess.
0: Yeah.
1: You know, going into August, they want to go on recess for another 4 or 5 months.
0: Yeah.
1: Or 4 or 5 weeks, I should say.
0: Yeah.
1: Why aren't they in session? Because you know what compels people to vote? They want to go home.
0: Yeah.
1: And at some point, if you feel like, okay, John Thune's going to make us sit here all day until we get there.
0: Yeah.
1: Somehow we get there.
0: Yeah.
1: Nancy Pelosi did this to us in the House. I served in the House for 8 years. She would wait until like December 23rd to bring up these horrific. I remember there was one that was like $787 billion. Nobody wanted to vote for that garbage. I didn't vote for that garbage, but they finally put it up because America wasn't paying attention. They were already engaged in Christmas.
0: Sure.
1: And she passed it.
0: Yeah.
1: And the Senate just, I think there's a real frustration. I think there will be a change with Senator Thune as the majority leader at some point. Hopefully sooner rather than later, because I don't think he has the political guts to do what needs to be done to pass such an important bill.
0: I mean, the electorate is furious, and they just don't understand what the holdup is when you see the polling show that both sides have it about 80%.
1: Yes.
0: So I don't understand what the political risk is to the guy, but very clearly he's got his toe in the door here, and he just won't let it close. So who would be, in your estimation?
1: Well, here's the hesitation. So under the rules of trying to invoke cloture is senators on both sides get to offer amendments.
0: Mm.
1: And you can only speak twice. You can speak as long as you want. You don't think Mr. Smith goes to Washington.
0: Yeah.
1: And then you can speak again, but you only get two shots at that. But what you can do is keep offering amendments. And both sides, usually the mutual assured destruction is they don't want to take tough votes. I remember once in the House, which doesn't have cloture, which is simple majority, we were doing appropriations bills, and the Democrats offered a Confederate flag amendment. Boom, shut the whole place down. Right. We were done.
0: Right.
1: Right.
0: Right.
1: And so Republicans can offer amendments that are tough on Democrats. Democrats, but it's supposed to be the most deliberative body on the face of the planet.
0: Right.
1: Well, Thune and Schumer, they don't want this. That's why they allow this zombie filibuster to go on. Literally, the hotline things is what they call it. Telephone call goes out to all the office and they say, hey, you got 20 minutes. If you have an objection, just one senator raises their hand and say, I have an objection. Then it's just deemed as something that hasn't, they didn't invoke cloture.
0: Yeah.
1: So it won't pass on unanimous consent. That's so wrong.
0: And their ultimate ambition here is just to hang on to their jobs. Am I wrong?
1: Yes. They don't want to have a vote hanging, particularly going into a midterm.
0: Yeah.
1: Where you got somebody who's up for a tough election. Guarantee you they know what amendments to put up. And you say, oh, this person voted against that, or they voted for this. But that tough luck, that's your job.
0: I was going to say, that's what you signed up for. Look, we're going to be taking, from what I discussed earlier with Congressman Comer, when this thing goes now through the goes to the Senate attached to the continuing resolution, we're going to be able to see who votes for it and who doesn't, and they can't get out of that, which was a genius move, by the way, by Johnson.
1: Yeah.
0: And now we're going to see it. When do you think that'll happen?
1: It'll happen fairly soon because they all want to go on break.
0: They don't want to go home. You know,
1: it's all driven by the calendar.
0: That's why
1: the beach is warm, fellas.
0: When you go to a jury on a Friday and it could be a capital murder case, it's a Friday, the jury's going to come back guilty because they all want to go home. Everybody wants to go home and go drinking. All right, listen, we're out of time as ever. I appreciate you being here. Next time you'll sing for us, right? You're going to do a couple of your soul ballads? People don't know.
1: We're going to need a poll in here somewhere, but we'll make it happen.
0: All right, listen. Not get a poll. All right, folks, Fox Across America, the great Jason Chaffetz. You see him on the network. I am Paul Morrow. We'll be right back for the end of our second hour.
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6: 1 year ago, Cardinal Robert Prevost was elected Pope Leo XIV as the first American to ever become the Bishop of Rome. In the first official biography of the Pope, author Elise Allen says Leo has a special message to American Catholics.
7: Building friendship, building community, remembering that in spite of our differences, we can be friends and we can treat each other as human beings. You know, I think that's his big message.
6: And it's a message that has been tested and making headlines in the last few weeks as the Pope and President Trump sparred over disagreements about the war in Iran. Allen was the first journalist to have a lengthy interview with Pope Leo after his election, and she says Leo has a quiet strength that may surprise people, but one that can take on the world leaders. He was well prepared to stand his ground even against the President of the United States.
7: I think Leo, you know, was not entirely surprised by that, but he also said very clearly he is not trying to attack anybody with what he says. He's trying to preach the gospel, and I think he sincerely means that.
6: For Fox on Faith, Lauren Green, Fox News.
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0: friends, Fox Across America, Paul Morrow here, sitting in for the great Jimmy Failla. And as we end our second hour, I think we've heard a couple of common themes here. One of them is that Senator Thune has got to go. I think he's on thin ice as it is. The American electorate really seems to be frustrated with him. And he just has not made a clear case as to why the Senate does not get its act together, deliberate on this thing, and pass it. As I said, it polls at about 80% across the two parties. In the Republican Party, it's like 90%. In the MAGA caucus, it's like 99%. Thune has created for himself here a situation where he is somewhat at war with his own party. Because as James Comer and then our friend Jason Chaffetz just articulated, Speaker Johnson has engineered a vote that Thune cannot avoid now. Because that's what he's been doing. He's been avoiding the vote. And, you know, I'd like to have him. I'm here, as I said, for the rest of the week, hosting for Jimmy. And maybe we'll try to get him on to explain his case. But I don't think he'll come on, to be frank. Because I don't know. I don't understand. It's rare. I have pretty good sourcing. I work here at Fox News in the building. You hear a lot of stuff. You meet a lot of the primary players. And I just, in fact, I've met Thune very briefly one time before America's Newsroom, I believe. He's a big, tall cat. But I don't understand. I wish I could give better insight. I don't understand what the end game is here for him. All he is doing, in my estimation, is tarnishing his legacy. And I don't know, maybe he fears not getting reelected. But that doesn't even really make sense to me because, as I said, the SAVE Act polls so heavily. So we're going to have to see how this goes. As I said earlier, and Jason concurred, we're going to get a vote on this soon, and we're going to be taking names. And that's going to be when you really see where people stand, because the public wants this thing. All right, that's it for our second hour. We'll be back for the end of the show, our last hour, shortly. Stay with us, Fox Across America.
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2: They haven't seen anything yet. On Lisa Brady, Fox News, that warning from President Trump to Iran.
3: We have done damage that will take them 20, 25 years to recover from. So if we left tomorrow, we had a big success. But we're not leaving tomorrow.
2: As fighting continues along the Strait of Hormuz, the president telling reporters the U.S. will soon hit a suspected nuclear site and that the U.S. will take care of business if Iran-backed Houthi rebels in Yemen follow through on threats to blockade ships in another critical strait. All of this during an Oval Office meeting with Lebanon's president.
3: And we are going to solve a lot of problems. We've already solved some of them for Lebanon.
2: Lebanon and Israel have a new framework aimed at stopping Iran-backed militants in southern Lebanon from launching attacks on Israel.
3: There's a Hezbollah problem, but we've done some things that I think the world will take notice.
2: The president saying the two leaders would discuss reports that Israeli forces had fired in the early stages of a pilot program for Lebanese forces to move in as Israel withdraws. President Trump says the upcoming midterm elections do not affect his actions with Iran, but the conflict and the deaths of at least three more U.S. service members since Friday are part of the Democrat criticism of the president.
4: They died because Donald Trump and his rubber stamp Republicans entered a war of choice with no strategy.
2: House Democratic Caucus Vice Chair Ted Lieu also accusing the administration of a lack of planning and defensive munitions. The War Secretary and Joint Chiefs Chair due before a Senate hearing later this hour, defending the president's request for an additional $87 billion in funding as the president weighs expanded operations, while also still saying the door remains open to diplomacy if Iran is ready to meet in a meaningful way. America is listening to Fox News. A lower court's order for a pro-Palestinian advocate to be released from ICE detention is reversed by a federal appeals court.
5: The New York City-based 2nd U.S. District Court of Appeals ruled Mohsen Madawi must continue his legal fight to avoid deportation. Madawi was a Columbia University student who was part of on-campus pro-Palestinian protests last year. He was detained by Immigration and Customs Enforcement agents at a citizenship interview in Vermont, but ordered let go by Vermont federal judge Jeffrey Crawford. He ruled Madawi's First Amendment rights were violated. The appeals court decided Crawford's court had no jurisdiction because Madawi's case should have gone to immigration court for a resolution first. In New York, Gernal Scott, Fox News.
2: Former President Biden with a decision to make in a legal fight over audio recordings from his interviews with a memoir ghostwriter. Congressional Republicans want the material released, and a divided federal appeals court panel ruled there is a substantial public interest in disclosing the recordings. A Biden spokesperson says those conversations before he became president were given to the Justice Department on the condition they remain private. The appeals ruling suspended until August 3rd, allowing time for another appeal. A photo shoot with exotic pets leads to mugshots for two men in Maryland.
6: Baltimore County police detectives posing as customers teaming up with the FBI conducted an undercover sting last week, leading to the arrest of 25-year-old Jaden Evans and 32-year-old photographer Vernon Crophy III. A lemur and an infant spider monkey, a tarantula, multiple snakes, lizards, rabbits, and tortoises were taken from Evans' Middle River apartment, said authorities. Evans and Crophy each faced several misdemeanors and one felony, a malicious burning charge, in which three women allegedly posed with snakes in the center of a ring of fire.
2: Fox's CJ Papa. The Dow's up 390. I'm Lisa Brady, Fox News.
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1: Guys, Paul Morrow here, Fox Across America, filling in for the great Jimmy Failla, entering our third and final hour. Now, covered a lot of stuff today, a lot of it foreign policy, talking about the SAVE Act. One of the things we've actually been kind of light on is the fact that the Democratic Party has decided to go full red, full communist. I feel like, you know, we're Senator McCarthy when we need him. So we get the perfect guest to talk about that upcoming. Now we have Tiffany Smiley. Tiffany on the line on Zoom. You will see her, former GOP candidate for the U.S. Senate in Washington State. She's got her finger on the pulse of what's going on out there as that area of the country continues to shift red, emulating New York City. Tiffany, welcome to the broadcast.
2: Hi, Paul. Good to be on with you.
1: So listen, let's get right to it, because what I'm seeing out there from your representatives, who now Katie Wilson has decided that she's going to be the Zohra Mamdani of the Pacific Northwest, which is, by the way, I think, in my estimation, are going to get in trouble for this, but most beautiful area of the country is the Pacific Northwest. I mean, if anybody, if you haven't done your time up there, go check it out. It's just so atmospheric. It's like something out of a medieval long-form poem or something. It's just so saturated in green. But for some strange reason, they're tilting redder than red. What is going on? Is she trying to be the Mamdani of the Pacific Northwest?
2: Yeah, I don't know. They're in a race. They're trying to decide who can be the worst, right?
1: It's amazing.
2: It really truly is fascinating. You know, it's unfortunate for Washington State because, like you said, it is so beautiful and so dynamic. I grew up on the other half of the Cascades, which is a desert valley and has a river that runs through it and wine. You can be in the ocean one day and on a ski mountain the next day in Washington State. But unfortunately, our politics are just getting worse. You know, we keep asking, how bad does it have to get?
1: Yeah.
2: You know, Paul, I don't know. I mean, Starbucks was founded in Seattle, Washington. The flagship main store was built there, and now they're leaving. They're taking the business over to Nashville. That's how bad it has to get. You know, we know that these socialist policies, they don't work. They're destructive. It's more regulation, more taxation. And you just can't operate a free society that way. It doesn't work. It doesn't build entrepreneurship. It doesn't build hard work. It doesn't build the American dream. It actually destroys it. So if we need an example of it, it's happening in Seattle, with a socialist mayor, just like we're seeing in New York with Mamdani. I've been saying for a very long time,

0: that Mom Donnie is the leader of the Democrat Party.
1: I agree.
0: And he is.
1: Yeah, I agree. He's right now, he's young, he's got the charisma, he's got the big smile. He's a snake oil salesman. And I think
0: he's
1: everybody's
0: saying all the right things.
1: They're going to find out the hard way, but right now it's an attractive package. So where, by the way, is Seattle going? Not Seattle, I'm sorry, Starbucks. Rather, where is Starbucks going?
0: Starbucks is going to Nashville.
1: Tennessee, right?
0: Tennessee,
1: the Carolinas, Florida, Texas, all these low tax states. And, you know, look, I was in Nashville not that long ago, and I get it. You know, I mean, the town itself, you know, it's become kind of commercialized and everything else, but it's a beautiful state. And it's a livable place, and they're turning these places. So Starbucks, I've been out there. The other thing that struck me about Seattle the last time I was there, and I'm going back a ways, I was out there on a case when I was still working, you know, with doing kind of terrorism, was I couldn't believe the level of homelessness and the fact that it was not like people leading, slipping down lives. I don't think I'd seen this before in New York. In Seattle, it was a lifestyle choice. It seemed to be like people deciding that they, you know, they're going to get their Kurt Cobain on and choosing to live on. I talked to a few of them, and it was just like, no, I'm dropping out and I'm living on the streets here. And they thought somehow rhetoric made them heroes. There's an ethic of that up there that I get. Am I wrong?
0: No, yeah, it's unfortunate because also it's not just their ability to say, hey, I want to live like this. It's soft on crime policies that completely allow it.
1: That's right.
0: So there, it's multifaceted what's happening there. You have, you know, a socialist mayor who's destroying sort of the economics of Seattle and driving out the biggest, the biggest earners, the biggest job creators out. And then you have a crime issue and you have a law issue. You have repeat offenders. You know, you can openly do drugs in Seattle. I mean, I walked by it. You have to hold your breath. I told my voice, don't breathe. Yeah. Like, hold your breath or let's get across the street. Or
1: I saw guys shooting up. I saw guys shooting up on the street.
0: Yes, I've seen it too. I've seen them pull handguns. I have seen it all there. And that's... People always ask, is it real? Is it real what we really hear? And I always say, yes, it is. There was even a rapper recently who came in and said, I have never seen anything like it. I have never seen open air drugs like I have in Seattle. And I, you know, I've walked in these tents when I ran for U.S. Senate. A big portion of my campaign was to tackle crime.
1: Yeah.
0: There were Starbucks shutting down at that time, not because of the economics, but because the crime was so bad that it wasn't even safe for workers to go to work and close down the Starbucks. But I walked into a tent and they started lighting up crack pipes right in front of me. Like they knew no one was going to do anything. Or if they got caught for some sort of crime or robbery or stealing, that they would be back in their tent before they knew it. There's a lot of factors at play, and it's unfortunate because it destroys people's lives. It doesn't build strong societies or families. You know, some of these are even right outside of schools. That make them completely unsafe. And I even have a friend who took her dog on a walk and he overdosed on fentanyl. They didn't know what was wrong with him,
1: God.
0: He somehow stepped on it or inhaled it along the way. It's real and it's happening.
1: Wow. You know, there is this canard among libertarians who these days characterize themselves as kind of on the right that, you know, there should be no drug laws. And the thing that they miss is that, as you articulated, this is not freeing. Drugs remove your liberty, addictive drugs primarily, because you become dependent upon them. They are not pro-liberty. They take it away. And it's just, again, a meme that we've been sold by these snake oil salesmen online and elsewhere, and it creates horrible quality of life in our blue cities, which continue to go down and down. So let me ask you this now. Again, you have your finger on the pulse of what's going on out there. Here, Mamdani gaslights us in telling us how great the crime numbers are, when in fact the quality of life stuff is not even reported anymore. People don't even call 911 anymore on quality of life stuff. It's not even reported. Is it similar in Seattle that you're being told, hey, everything's great by Katie Wilson and others while you walk around the street and see the kind of stuff you're seeing?
0: You're exactly right. And I've even witnessed it in New York City, Paul, walking with my boys. And we witnessed a robbery right in front of us at the Skechers store. We were wondering what was going on, all this commotion. And these men were running out with, you know, boxes as much as they could fit in their arms. They all get scattered in multiple different directions. And I looked at my son and I said, I think we just witnessed a robbery or a
1: burglary.
0: I don't know what you call
1: yeah.
0: it.
1: Yeah.
0: But they're gone and they're not going to be get caught and no one's calling the cops. I mean, it's wild. Yeah. Same thing happens in Seattle. You have flagship stores shutting down because of crime, because it was happening so frequently. And, you know, I was on Fox not that long ago talking about a man, broad daylight, who was standing waiting for the train. And someone came up and shoved him.
1: So, yeah, we had another one the other day.
0: Caught himself.
1: Yeah.
0: Yep. Yep. Good thing he caught himself right before.
1: Yeah.
0: On the edge of the cement. But that's broad daylight. That's just a normal day in Seattle that you have to have your head on a swivel. You have to be aware. And a couple years ago, I was standing downtown. All of a sudden, I'm swarmed by police. Guns are being pulled. I'm like, I think I'm in the middle of a police chase.
1: Yeah. It's terrible. And you know, Seattle PD gets no support. You know, the government, they've really been vilified. I dealt with them a little bit out there. And even back then, it was starting to go that way. And correct me if I'm wrong, but Katie Wilson is the one who said, oh, the billionaires are leaving? Bye. Didn't she say something like this?
0: Yeah, yeah. She said bye. And then I think it was a week ago or a week later, she starts rethinking her decision. Like, oh
1: oopsie.
0: Maybe we need you to come back.
1: Yeah.
0: Maybe I need this revenue. Maybe it's wild. It's hard to believe that we're at this point in our country, Paul, but we are. And so I think we have to address it head on. And we can't cower, or we can't stand down, or we can't stop reporting on the truth. That's something that, you know, someone said, oh, you're always talking bad about Seattle. And I would like to not have to.
1: Right.
0: I would like to remember it how I remember it growing up, going to soccer tournaments in a beautiful city and going to the Space Needle and not a care in the world. But now I can't even take my boys there.
1: Yeah.
0: So we have to rethink. I think what we want in this country, and I don't care, politics aside, people have to vote. They have to be engaged in civics.
1: Yeah.
0: We no longer in a time where you can just shut your door and close the world out, because we will lose our cities. We will lose this country if we don't stand up and fight for it for the next generation.
1: We're losing our cities. They're all, every city in the country over a million people is a blue city. They're all adopting this same suicidal nonsense. Yeah. I call it the nut job archipelago. If you look at a map of America, you just see all of the, I mean, I could go on, New York, Boston, Memphis, St. Louis, Seattle, Chicago, God help us, San Francisco, LA. I mean, I could go on, Austin, Houston, all right, places in, you know, red states, but these blue cities are lunatic asylums, and they're becoming unlivable, and they're driving out, as you're saying, residents and businesses. That's why a lot of these states, they're going to lose population, and they're going to lose census numbers in 2030, and they're going to lose representation, which is all they deserve, unless they can figure out a way to game the numbers, which we know the Democrats are going to do. In the time that we have, because you ran for office, you have your finger on the pulse here, let's go to the fact that the Democratic Party seems to be okay with all of this and seems to want it. Is the DSA now the Democratic Party? And if that's the case, who is the 2028 presidential nominee?
0: Yes, the DSA is running the asylum. That is for sure. The Democrats have accommodated. They're okay with anti-Semitic rhetoric. They're okay with Nazi tattoos. They're okay with accommodating Medicare for all. They've been okay with these socialist policies for a very long time, and now they are paying the cost of it, Paul. You know, just in this recent election, there's been now over two dozen of these DSA candidates who have won races.
1: Yeah.
0: And they're taking out rank and file Democrats who have been there for decades. So it's too late for the Democrats to try to reclaim their party. This is it. Mom Donnie is the leader. And, you know, Mom Donnie wants to be president someday. I can guarantee you that.
1: I mean, he was born in Uganda, so he's going to have to change the Constitution. But you know what? They're capable of doing it.
0: Yeah, I mean, don't put it past them. Look at their policies. They're not just trying to run these candidates. They're trying to totally dismantle and destruct our Constitution and rebuild some crazy socialist communist world. That's what they honestly believe that they can do in this country. I don't believe it'll stand. I think there's too many amazing people in this country. I travel from sea to shining see all the time. I meet people all over this country who are hardworking, who love this country, who believe in this country. But we were warned about this many, many, many, many years ago, that we cannot sit back idle, that it is something that is a gift from God to us. And our freedom is only as strong as the people that are willing to fight for it. So I think I'm excited for this next political term. I think it's going to be interesting. I think it's going to be unprecedented. I don't know who the Democrats will put up. Right now, it's kind of looking like it might be Kamala again, which would be some really great entertainment. it's a really good clips to watch. I don't think she would stand a chance, but I don't know who they have on their bench. The good news is the Republicans, the conservative side, we have a deep bench. We have strong leaders. And I hope it sets up some dominance for conservative ideals and really reclaiming our country in the future.
1: Well, I think you put your finger on it. It's going to come down, as it always does, to getting out the vote. The base has to show up, and hopefully enough people on the right are alarmed by what they're seeing and what you articulate, because we're losing our blue cities. And a lot of people say, yeah, that's all right, I don't live in a city. Folks, it's coming to your doorstep. And if this ends up being the dominant theme in our Congress, and then we get a 2028 election that can go any way here, because I think it may be AOC. God help this nation. You got to get out. You got to get involved. Yeah, we know it. We know it. Tiffany, we got to run as ever. We appreciate your expertise. Hopefully you'll come back and see us again. Yeah?
0: Yes. Thank you, Paul.
1: All right. Thank you. Folks, we got to take a break. Paul Morrow here, Fox Across America. We will be right back to finish up our last half hour.
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2: 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Courts, cameras, consequences. 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
4: I'm Gianna Gelosi with your Fox True Crime Minute. New court filings in an Iowa murder case offer a glimpse of the prosecution's evidence in a fatal shooting that shook the real estate industry 15 years ago. 53-year-old Kristen Ramsey was arrested last month for first-degree murder in the April 2011 death of Ashley Auckland. Auckland was working an open house at a model townhouse when she was shot in the face and the chest at close range. Court documents say a woman who was in the neighboring townhome said she heard two loud noises a few seconds apart, then saw Ramsey by the model home's front door before she was seen by her car talking on her phone. The filings show that call was to an employee of the company that owned the development. At the time, Ramsey was a sales manager. After Ramsey drove off erratically, the witness went to the home and found Auckland unresponsive. Two search warrants were executed at Ramsey's home, including one carried out less than a month after the shooting. In both cases, the document says authorities found guns, illegal substances, and posters threatening violence. There's more on the story at foxnews.com or subscribe to the Fox True Crime Podcast. I'm Gianna Gelosi with your Fox True Crime Minute.
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0: Paul Morrow, Fox Across America, sitting in for the great Jimmy Failla. Finishing up the first half hour of our last hour, because we break at 3, you know. And before we get to our final guest coming up on the half hour, which will be Elizabeth Pipko. Those of you familiar with the show know Elizabeth. She's here in studio. We're going to be going over a number of issues related to the SAVE Act and other political issues of the day. Let's just close out with what we've talked about today and sort of put a fine point on some of it. I started with Cuba, and we got to it a little bit with Julian Epstein. Look, they're a bad actor, but it's not just about Cuba. It's about the Chinese presence there, the Russian presence there, the Soviet footprint going back to the Cold War, the fact that they seem to be, in some way, shape, or form, a headquarters, an organizing principle for the DSA. Domestically, we have the DSA taking over one of America's two political parties. And they have the momentum, and more they have the money, much of it coming from overseas. Looking at root causes, DSA, communism, suddenly looks attractive to people who were never educated relative to the Cold War and don't have a lot of other options where they live, because manufacturing has fled this nation thanks to shipping our manufacturing base to other countries, principally China. And right now, the party of sanity, from where I sit, the Republicans, are in trouble in the midterms because of a war of choice. And I say that cognizantly, because we were told that after Midnight Hammer, Iran wasn't getting a nuclear device. And so if you were in favor of this war, you at the very least have to put objectives that can be met on it. And right now, there's a lot of confusion among the American electorate as to what victory would look like, how we're going to achieve it. Does it come with regime change? And if it does, are we just going to get a different set of nut jobs that we have to deal with there? And might we have been better off not getting involved at all? Now, I recognize that foreign policy is, as someone once said, picking the least bad choice. And maybe, as Julian Epstein articulated, we would regret that relative to Iran, because there would be a whole new anti-American bloc fueled by oil in the Middle East and making common cause with China. But those are the big issues, I feel, of the day, and those are what we've discussed today. We're going to close it out with Elizabeth Pipko. Stay tuned for our last half hour, Paul Morrow, Fox Across America.
1: News, I'm John Saucier. President Trump hosting the president of Lebanon for a bilateral meeting at the White House today. Mr. President, do you have any concerns about a blockade of ship traffic in the Red Sea by Houthi rebels in Yemen?
2: We've had no problem with the Houthis. They've had no problem with us for a long period of time, including during this conflict. I think that if there is something like that, we'll just have to take care of business.
1: The running back Houthis announced they would be enforcing a blockade against Saudi Arabia and the Bab al-Mandeb Strait. The U.S. military announcing the deaths of four U.S. service members in Iranian attacks over the weekend. House Democratic Caucus Vice Chair Ted Lieu blames Republicans.
3: They died because Donald Trump and his rubber stamp Republicans entered a war of choice with no strategy, a lack of defensive munitions, and a lack of planning.
1: America is listening to Fox News.

0: guys, Paul Morrow, Fox Across America, taking us into our last half hour. And as advertised, we have in studio the great, the lustrous, the illustrious. Go ahead.
1: Elizabeth Pipko.
0: There you go. All right. Thank you. So Elizabeth is with us again. She was with us last time. And a story just breaking now that we can bring you as breaking news. Let me read it from the Fox News website. Good thing Elizabeth was here because she picked it up. Democrat New Jersey governor says thousands of non-citizens discovered on the voter rolls and purged. You buying this or what's the story?
1: I mean, I'm just confused because we were told this never happens, right? This has never happened in American history. We're all racists and fascists for alleging that it might, for being worried about election integrity. This has never happened and it never could. So I'm just surprised with the news, right? Because I was told that I was a liar for the last few years. But I mean, over 6,000 people, that's a lot of people. I'm very grateful, by the way, to a Democrat who came out and admitted to it.
0: Is that how it happened?
1: I mean, apparently that's what she said. I'm going to assume it was going to be leaked regardless, but at least she put her name on it and said we're taking care of it. But if it happened there, it's happening everywhere. And that's what we've been alleging this whole time. And we should agree that if a Democrat or a Republican has a problem with looking into this, maybe they're in the wrong and don't actually care about election integrity.
0: And, you know, when you consider that when the Republicans hold hearings on things like fraud, the Democrats won't even show up. Fraud. Who would be in favor of fraud that takes money legitimately from the American taxpayer, illegitimately, I should say, taking legitimate money. But the Democrats, you know, want to countenance this and they want to characterize it as if somehow or other the Republicans are coming down on working people or poor people. So then, no, we're trying to make sure that we're helping the helpless and not the hapless. And extrapolate it out. If it's 6,600 in New Jersey that we know about,
1: right,
0: compared to the size of New Jersey to California.
1: Yeah.
0: And then tell us, and by the way, this is all discovering, according to the one I'm seeing here, it's coming out of a software error in the DMV.
1: Yeah.
0: Okay.
1: Who would have thought the DMV could mess something up?
0: That's my point, exactly. So, all right. Look, right now, let's go to a couple of things.
1: Yeah.
0: Van Jones. All right, we're going to play the clip. Van Jones is becoming the spokesperson against what's happening to the Democratic Party,
1: right,
0: which is surprising because my recollection is a few years ago, he used to actually say that he was a communist. I thought I remember him saying that term, but maybe I'm wrong. So don't quote me on that. But what I will say is that everybody I know that's dealt with that guy says he's a nice guy.
1: Very nice guy. And by the way, he has worked with the president in the past. This is someone who said, if Donald Trump is getting involved in criminal justice reform and needs my help, I will be there. I'm not someone who's going to stay home. He did show up to the White House. The ladies of The View did attack him for it. He's actually one of the more moderate, normal guys that's on the left. And I think for him, what I noticed is that when the line was crossed, that's when he took a stand. And that line was his own party or folks in his party saying that Hamas is the same as Israel or better than Israel. For him, it's like, hey, maybe if we stand with terrorists, we're going in the wrong direction. And I think it's shocking he's the only one to notice that line.
0: So let's put, guys, can we play 24? Play 24.
2: But what does that have to do with supporting Hamas? What does that have to do with putting up candidates who say we should have no police, no prisons, we can't deport anybody, even if they commit rape or murder, Israel shouldn't exist? These are terrible ideas. These are awful ideas. Where did these ideas even come from?
0: I'm going to throw that question at you. Where do these ideas actually come from?
1: I mean, first of all, the police line is interesting considering Democrats were so hard on this idea, right? It was, we were going to go hard to the end. No more police, abolish
0: defund,
1: police,
0: defund
1: the police. This was it. Then they kind of swapped before 2024 and said, we were never saying that. And then these DSA candidates come out and say, no, we never changed our mind. We fully support this. No police, no prisons, by the way, and of course, no borders. And I think for Democrats, it's really hard to buy any of this nonsense.

0: Unexpectedly, now you have a CNN host who seems to be the voice of reason, because outside of Fetterman, nobody else has the guts to take it on. And as we all know, if you don't stand up to this stuff, it rolls you over. Right. Here's my tweet. I talked about it earlier in the show. I tweeted back at Van Jones because he articulated his position today on X. And again, I admire the fact that he's doing it.
1: Yeah.
0: By all accounts, I haven't met him, but by all accounts, he's a very nice person and a thoughtful person.
1: Yeah.
0: Believes what he believes. That's, you know, it's his right. I said, look, admirable, but please recall the youth that you refer to, because he talks about young people needing more options. The youth you refer to have been failed by the teachers' unions and a manufacturing base that's been shipped to China thanks to Bill Clinton's obsession with bringing China into the World Trade Organization. So it's a bit late for remorse. And I think that's the point that you just made. Yeah. I feel like, you know, I get the idea that they don't want this DSA stuff, but did they not create this monster?
1: They allowed for it to happen. And by the way, these same DSA candidates are admitting that, right? When Democrats started saying, we actually don't want this, which again was very, very recent, the DSA candidates themselves, their own leadership came out and said, we don't care what they want. We are not Democrats. We just know that we can use that party and use the platform and the establishment that they have built to get our candidates through. Basically, they're admitting the Democrats are stupid and soft and weak, will allow them to do whatever it is that they want, will not put their foot down to stand up for America, to stand up for our values, and will allow them to blatantly take over as they have done. They have no shame in admitting their game. Shame on us, shame on Democrats, shame on any moderate or anyone who loves our country for allowing it to get this far. But they are admitting what they plan to do. They have been admitting it for generations now. You and I talked about it last time we were here. Yeah. There are people that have hated this country for how long? How many university professors have been teaching this nonsense for decades? None of this is new, and I'm sorry that it had to get this far for anyone to want to stand up, but I'm not going to applaud Van Jones or anybody else for saying, hey, if you side with terrorists, you might be on the wrong side. I think we all know that.
0: Yeah, I mean, that's kind of obvious. We should take that as a baseline, right? And I was talking about it earlier in the show, and I'm just so intrigued and arguably obsessed with this emerging stuff, because I felt like I've been talking about it earlier on the program, as in going back months, this stuff coming out of Cuba.
1: Yeah.
0: Because you're now, you know, I didn't have any inside baseball. I want to be clear about that. I don't have access to classified reporting anymore. That's my previous life. But that said, I could just feel it in the air as Trump was starting to put pressure on Venezuela, isn't before the body snatch of Maduro, that, you know, the stuff that we were starting to see emerge from the Caribbean just demonstrates the footprint that the communists have and the forward-looking plans that they have here to undermine America. And Cuba has been a beachhead for them. And there's a reason why Bill de Blasio, my recollection is he honeymooned there. Yeah. You have AOC. Code Pink.
1: Karen Bass. Big one.
0: That's right. All of these characters, they all go and get their ticket punched in Havana.
1: Yeah.
0: And then they come back all bright shiny about how great things are. Meanwhile, you know, when you see the news clips, people are walking 2 miles for a bucket of water because the whole place is broken down. They don't seem to get the cause and effect. They blame the embargo. Folks, the place was falling apart well before this recent embargo. It's not working because of the socialism. So let me ask you this. To stop this stuff, it has to be done at the ballot box. Unless, of course, some law enforcement gets involved some way, which could be happening, because my understanding is at least Hassan Piker and a few others are under DOJ investigation, as should be. The DSA is saying that if we go into Cuba, that is, America starts to take Cuba to flip the leadership there, that they're going to react here and they're going to target. This came out in their manifesto. It was part of what Marco Rubio put out yesterday. That they're going to be targeting military bases, ICE facilities, et cetera, et cetera. That makes them, to me, an arm of the Cuban government if, in fact, those marching orders are coming from Havana. So I'd like to see it become a law enforcement issue, but let's take it out of that realm. Otherwise, it's going to have to be the ballot box. What's with women? What is with women? Why don't they see this? Because it's primarily white suburban women.
1: Yes, it is.
0: Who are driving this? Do they not see that this is they're creating a world that they're going to really regret, their kids as a new mother, that are going to have to grow up in?
1: Yeah, I mean, I think his name is God Sad.
0: Suicidal
1: Empathy. That's what he talks about. That's kind of the only explanation.
0: He's mad at me, by the way.
1: Oh, why? What did you do?
0: I said something on the Five where when I did counterterrorism, look, when NYPD was running against the mafia, who'd you use? You used Italian cops. They know the culture, the language, etc. All right. Well, I got to tell you something. I had great detectives. A lot of them were Muslim guys, and they weren't like they learned Arabic at the Fletcher School. They knew Urdu because they grew up in Islamabad. Yeah. I still count many of them among my friends.

0: And I said something like that, and he hit me hard on X, actually. I've been meaning to catch up with that. You know what? Maybe we can get him on the show. I'm hosting the rest of the week. Guys, remind me. Let's see if we can get Gad said so he can yell at me. But, I think he makes... go ahead. I cut you off. So what was the point?
1: No. I think that's the point. You mentioned the book, but suicidal empathy is the best way to put it. I think it is very easy when you don't use your brain to let your heart kind of dictate what you want to do. And it's very... Again, if you don't want to look at the details, if you, for example, find yourself... I had a lot of friends who sent me videos, for example, of ICE apprehending someone. And they say, look how bad this looks. If you don't want to do the background research on how this person got here, what crime they're being arrested for, how they were found, it is very easy to... I mean, I sit and watch those clips and I get upset. It's very difficult to watch. I mean, no one is sitting here and saying that this is a dream come true. We're just saying that we would not be in this situation if Joe Biden hadn't allowed millions of illegal immigrants to come into our country to create this mess for Donald Trump to have to clean up. And sometimes when you clean up, it looks dirty. Yeah. Sometimes it's horrible to watch. That's a problem that they... created. And again, when you lead with your heart, sometimes your brain misses out on quite a few details.
0: Well put, yeah.
1: And you end up doing the wrong thing, saying the wrong thing, thinking the wrong thing, or it's just limited research to begin with. A lot of people don't have all the time in the world. They see headlines. And again, you read a headline, people know how to tear at the heartstrings. That's what journalists do now.
0: Oh, yeah.
1: They're not journalists anymore, right? Yeah. Most of them are just activists. They know what to do. They know the power that they hold over how many people, how many millions of people who read those headlines. And it happens. And I mean, I think for me, my goal is still trying to speak to people, because I can't tell you how many people I've met. And after a 30-minute conversation, they walk away saying something totally different than they walked into it yet. Like with I'm shocked every single time that when you present people with basic information that I would assume that they knew, but they didn't, they actually do walk away with a change of heart. So I do think it's possible. But look, I think a lot of people have been radicalized. I think it's been a very difficult, decade, I'd say, in America, between the elections, the division, the COVID virus. I mean, people have lost their minds, truly. And I think if you teach enough people to hate America as little kids, they grow up with really no choice but to look for these headlines and to vote against their best interests and to want really the worst for our country. And I think that's why it starts at the very beginning. It starts really as little kids. That's why I'm so focused on it now as a new mother. And I just wish more people realize what matters and how good we have it here when they try to read about, let's say, the news of the day at minimum.
0: Yeah, they don't realize. We take it for granted. We've gotten soft because it's worked
1: 100%,
0: so well.
1: 100%, yeah.
0: And, we forget. If you travel enough and read enough history, you start to realize, wow, George Bush said something like, look, you already hit the lottery. You were born in America. But, you make a good point. This has been a particularly tough decade. Yes. I mean, look, COVID was global. But with Americans being locked down, not being socialized in schools, there's all these studies about suicide rates and people acting out and everything else. They don't get the education. I go back to what I said to Van Jones, which is the teachers union. Yeah. Our kids just don't understand this stuff and they don't understand the history of it. And I don't understand how it is that women who are from a different generation who were educated seem to be buying into this idea just on some, on feelings.
1: But that's the problem.
0: On the vibe.
1: How many were indoctrinated instead of being educated? I remember as a little girl, my dad telling me, I will never in my life tell you what to think, but I will know that I failed as a parent if I didn't teach you how to think. And I think too many in colleges are not taught how to think. They're taught what to think. They're taught that they cannot actually think for themselves. And if they don't follow what their professor tells them and how they have to take about their thinking, they're on the wrong side of history. And that's the problem. No one anymore is taught what my dad told me as a little girl, how to think.
0: Well, it's because you have the history that you have and you can appreciate being here and what it means, Now, the other side of that is a friend of my wife's who told her daughter who was going off to college, honey, I love you. Be safe. But if you think you're going to come back here as a screaming liberal, don't come back.
1: My daughter's still in diapers, and I've already given her this speech. I don't want to hear it. I don't want to think about it. You're going to come back with your face painted red, white, and blue, or you're not coming back.
0: Yeah, no nose ring. This is a no nose ring zone. You're not part of the nose ring militia. All right. Well, look, as the Jesuits used to say, give me the child till seven. I have him for life.
1: Yeah.
0: And you know what? There's a lot of wisdom in that, a lot of truth. And that's where we got to start. All right, we're going to see where it goes. The midterms are coming up. This is going to be a big, big deal.
1: Yeah.
0: America's at a little bit of a crossroads. We've covered it today, but unfortunately, we're out of time. But we'll have you back soon, yeah? You got anything coming up before you go that people need to know about?
1: No, nothing. Just keep an eye out. You never know.
0: All right, folks, the voice of reason,
1: Elizabeth
0: Pipko, a friend of the show. Always good to see you.
1: You too. Thank you.
0: All right, guys, we will be right back to take us out. Paul Morrow, Fox Across America.
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0: Every weekend, it's the Sunday Briefing. Senior White House correspondents Jackie Heinrich and Peter Ducey anchor from Washington, D.C.
13: President Trump will not be signing a new law if it ever reaches his desk.
0: Tackling all facets of the White House beat, including the President of the United States' national and international moves.
14: The President says tough but fair parameters are being set.
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18: 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After a short time, had to pronounce the victim dead.
19: I came because I believe that the nuclear arms race has got to end for the sake of the world.
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21: Count number one, not guilty by reason of insanity. A look of wonder came to the faces of John Hinckley's parents. That's the count charging him with attempting to kill the President of the United States.
22: At the conclusion of tonight's game between the Giants and the Packers, all NFL training facilities will be struck.
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24: 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It was not an accidental thing. It was not a product defect. It was willful and wanton. Deadly.
25: News as it happened then, news as it happens now.
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8: This is House Call for Health. A recent study from a university in Finland finds that you might be able to exercise longer without feeling more exhausted if you're listening to your favorite music during a workout. Those who picked their own music extending endurance by nearly 20% during intense exercise. For the study, they looked at 29 recreationally active adults completing two identical cycling sessions with about 80% effort. One group cycled in silence, the other chose music, with their workout lasting about 6 minutes longer on average. But despite being able to go longer while listening to some tunes, heart rate and other physical markers remained similar to the silent group. The lead researcher saying self-selected music doesn't change your fitness level, it just helps you to tolerate sustained effort for longer. The study was published in the journal Psychology of Sport and Exercise. 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

0: guys, Paul Morrow, Fox Across America, taking us out of our final hour. First of all, thank you to all of you for joining us today, and thank you to our guests. Let's do our summary of what we heard today and assess if we can. First of all, we started the show with me ranting about the importance of what's going on in our southern hemisphere, the Monroe Doctrine, doing a little bit of history, why Cuba matters and why there's going to be significant action there going forward. Keep your eye on it. We then had James Comer, Congressman Comer, explain to us how it is likely that at some time quite soon we will get a vote, at the least, a transparent vote on the SAVE Act, so we can see who the culprits are who are keeping this vital legislation from going forward. Legislation, by the way, that has about an 80% approval rating across the board. Okay, so we're going to see that soon, and that's, to me, a big, big development. We then had Julian Epstein, who talked about the necessity of our incursion into the Middle East vis-a-vis Iran and why it has to be won, but why, in his estimation, Donald Trump has not made a clear enough case for why we are there. But he seems to think that we can still win it. Whatever winning means, those objectives have to be articulated clearly before they can be met. I have to agree with that, and I think we are right now in a little bit of a tough spot relative to Iran. I hope that the Donald Trump administration has a rabbit they're going to pull out of their hat here. We then had Jason Chaffetz, our friend, always has his finger on the pulse. And I think the takeaway from Jason was quite simple. As Senate Majority Leader, John Thune is done. The atmospherics are really against him. The public is very frustrated. This next vote will finally finish him off, I believe, in terms of his speakership, his leadership, I should say. And you can take it from Jason Chaffetz. He has his finger on the pulse there. He served in that body for so long. He's a sharp guy. When he says it, you can believe it. So I think the clock is ticking on Thune, whether you like him or not. I'm just stating a fact. We then had Tiffany Smiley, who gave us an update from the Pacific Northwest and how it's continuing to lose its mind, at least in the cities, particularly Seattle, the birthplace of Starbucks, now a global name. Conditions there so bad that Starbucks has picked up and decamped for Nashville, demonstrating that this permissive blue city attitude just doesn't work and denigrates everybody's quality of life. And then we finished up with the always terrific Elizabeth Pipko, who really just explained to us why communism continues to eat its way into the American fabric for people who don't know any better. Those are the equities vote. And what can I say? You're going to have to get out there to vote for the midterms. Otherwise, who knows where this goes. We appreciate all of you. Fox.
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2: After 10 straight nights of strikes, on Lisa Brady, Fox News. The Pentagon says the U.S. is degrading Iran further and further.
3: And the president has all the options necessary. If they want to talk, they can talk. Otherwise, they can deal with the War Department.
2: Secretary Pete Hegseth earlier at the White House. He's now on Capitol Hill, along with the Joint Chiefs chair, at a Senate hearing on the president's request for more funding. President Trump isn't ruling out a diplomatic end to the conflict.
4: Amid daily U.S. airstrikes, President Trump says Iran's leaders are desperate to meet for negotiations.
5: And until they're ready to meet in a meaningful way, we have no interest.
4: Speaking alongside Lebanon's president, President Trump signaled expanding American military operations, foreshadowing strikes on Pickaxe Mountain, a site where it's believed Iran moved nuclear centrifuges.
5: We'll be hitting that area very probably pretty soon, and there's not a thing they can do about it.
4: Iran has continued targeting commercial ships in the Strait of Hormuz, as well as American allies in the region.
2: Fox's Jared Halpern at the White House. The president's nominee for Director of National Intelligence, Jay Clayton, just advancing to the full Senate after a split vote in committee. Thousands of non-citizens ending up on New Jersey's voter rolls. Governor Mikey Sherrill blames a software error in the Motor Vehicle Commission system under the previous administration of fellow Democrat Phil Murphy.
6: It's unacceptable that the vendor released software with such a glaring error. It's unacceptable that the MVC took a year to get this issue fixed. And it's unacceptable that no one in the previous administration brought this to light, demanded accountability, or took action when it happened years ago.
2: She is launching an investigation ordering that erroneous registrations be removed and says out of more than 6,000 non-citizens registered, fewer than 400 cast ballots. The White House says this underscores the necessity of a bill backed by the president that includes proof of citizenship to vote. America is listening to Fox News. It's primary day in Arizona, with voters picking candidates in several key races, including a Democratic congressman facing a far-left challenger.
7: Well, Democratic socialists have won primaries in New York City and Denver. Today, we'll see how they fare in the Phoenix area. In Arizona's 4th congressional district, Democratic socialist and activist Kai Newkirk claims President Trump and his associates are oligarchs, and as a candidate, he's part of a nationwide reckoning.
2: Fox's Matt Finn in Scottsdale. Kirk hoping to unseat four-term Democratic incumbent Greg Stanton. The governor's race also among those on today's ballot, with Trump-backed Congressman Andy Biggs facing fellow Republican Congressman David Schweikert in the race to face Democratic Governor Katie Hobbs in November. Prosecutors in Britain say a former politician who was killed in her home was hit on the head repeatedly with a hammer.
8: Anne Widdecombe's body was found in her kitchen on July 9th. A day earlier, prosecutors say the 78-year-old had been beaten to death with a hammer. 28-year-old Joshua Keres appeared in court accused of murdering the former Conservative government minister. Prosecutors say Keres struck Widdecombe 21 times. The attack was caught on security camera footage in her home. Police are still investigating whether there was a terrorist or political motive. In recent years, Widdecombe was a high-profile spokeswoman for the Reform UK party. Joshua Keres has yet to enter a plea. Jonathan Savage, Fox News.
2: Children under age 15 would be banned from using social media under a bill just adopted by lawmakers in France, becoming the first European Union country to approve a blanket ban on platforms over concerns about harmful effects on kids. The French bill would also ban the use of mobile phones in high schools. However, it faces a review to determine whether it complies with the French Constitution. An hour to the close, a rally continues on Wall Street. The Dow's up 373 points. Elisa Brady, Fox News.
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0: from the heart of our nation's capital, Washington, D.C., backed by the trusted voices of Team Fox. A clear, fresh voice cutting through the noise to tell the truth. It's the Guy Benson Show. Filling in for Guy Benson, here's Rich Zeoli.
1: We have a major breaking news story for you out of New Jersey regarding illegals voting. And this comes, of course, right after President Trump gave his speech, which Democrats have been panning as conspiracy theory, the stuff of craziness, one after another. And today, the Democrat governor of New Jersey admitted what people like me, since I live in New Jersey and worked in New Jersey politics for years and years and years, have known: there is corruption and there is fraud. Welcome to the Guy Benson Show. It's me, Rich Zeoli, host of the Rich Zeoli Podcast, with you this afternoon. We are loaded up with a great show for you. We have not one, but two United States senators joining us today, and also chairman of a very important committee in the House of Representatives, as they are getting ready to deal with reconciliation to deal with the affordability crisis. But I don't want to gloss over this Jersey thing, because I worked so hard in the last election for governor. Jack Cittarelli ran one of the best campaigns I've ever seen. And Mikey Sherrill, the Democrat, now governor of New Jersey, wound up getting more votes in New Jersey than Kamala Harris did. And everybody turned around and said, how is that possible? How could something like this occur? The president came out last week, and the president spoke about election integrity, election security. And he said, as David Wildstein from the NJ Globe reports, that there could be as many as 35,000 illegals registered to vote in New Jersey. And that was immediately dismissed. Immediately dismissed as craziness. No, that can't happen. Well, today they disclose this. And as they point out in the piece that they wrote, this does validate Trump's claims. Now, the governor's not admitting to that. The governor's not admitting that Trump's claims are validated. No, absolutely not. She put out a statement, a very lengthy statement, but the disclosure comes 5 days after President Donald Trump alleged during a primetime address that as many as 35,152 non-citizens are registered to vote in New Jersey, for a total of 250,000 non-citizens across New Jersey, California, Nevada, and Pennsylvania. So as you know, this is a very serious issue. And as you know, they have been trashing him over and over again after he gave his speech, saying this is insane. There's no way that there could be election fraud. We heard for years about Russia. They couldn't shut up about Russia. We heard for years Kamala Harris going on about why we need paper ballots. She kept saying over and over again, because Russia can't hack a paper ballot. But when we actually get evidence of actual election improprieties, because there was nothing with Russia, but this is real, do they admit the problem? No. They just chalk it up to a computer error. So on the one hand, they spent all this time telling us that the election, the most secure election of our lifetime in 2020, but prior to that, they kept saying Russia could hack our machines. And then now, when we find out non-citizens are registered to vote and voting in New Jersey, they go, oh, computer error. But wait a minute, I thought the computers were secure. How could computers have errors if the computers are totally fine? Why should we check our voter rolls? It's all computerized and the computers are fine. The hypocrisy on this, and they're all over the place, and it's infuriating to me, because I put my heart and soul into the last campaign, as did a lot of us. Here's Governor Mikey Sherrill from her press conference today. She closed the state early. Coincidence? There's a tornado warning, so she shut down state government at 2:00. So she did this press conference and then literally ran out of the building. I mean, I don't know if she ran. I mean, the state police drive her, but you know what I mean. Here's Governor Sherrill, cut 32.
2: In June of 2023, nearly 3 years before I became governor, a serious software error in New Jersey's motor vehicle system led to the improper voter registration of what we believe to be roughly 6,600 people in our state. When New Jerseyans applied for a driver's license or identification at the MVC, they were asked if they wanted to register to vote. In the case of this error, some individuals indicated that they weren't citizens and weren't eligible to vote, but the software registered them anyway.
1: The software registered them anyway. Oh, the software did. Just the software. It just registered them anyway. You know, I mean, like, what are you going to do? It's just quirky software. This is exactly what we're talking about. Why we need the states to talk about voter rolls, why we need to do a thorough cleansing of the voter rolls, and to make sure that there is not fraud and impropriety. This is why we have to do this. Now, does Governor Mikey Sherrill, a Democrat, does she turn around and say, you know what, I'm going to work with the Trump administration on this? Because I got to make sure whether you're a Democrat or you're a Republican, you're an independent, whatever you are, I got to make sure your vote counts. And we had one election in Bergen County, New Jersey, which is right across the river from New York City, came down to one vote. One vote. Went to court, back and forth, huge battle over this. I've been in Jersey politics actually since I was in sixth grade. So it's been a long time for me, and I've seen it all from them handing out street money to cigarettes to, you know, things. There was a governor named Brendan Byrne. He was a Democrat, very well liked, though, across the aisle. And he was funny. And he used to make a joke. He would say, well, depending on which Democrat county he was in, he would say, I want to be buried here so I can remain active in politics. It's great. Got to laugh every time he said it. And he said it every time he would go to give a speech at a Democrat county. So I've seen all of this. And I can tell you that what the right answer for a governor would be, I'm going to cross the aisle, work with the president, because every New Jersey voter deserves to make sure their vote counts. And that's what the California governor should be saying, what the governor of Pennsylvania should be saying, what the governor of every single state should be saying. Now, as the New Jersey governor announces that 6,600 non-citizens were registered to vote, does she turn around and say she's going to do that? Well, decide for yourself. Cut 33.
2: Let me be clear. Donald Trump has zero credibility on the issue of election integrity. For the past 10 years, he's cried wolf and peddled bizarre conspiracy theories about fraud with no evidence. I saw the consequences of Trump's lies on January 6th. I was in the Capitol when he and his followers tried to steal the election and put the lives of hundreds of members of our law enforcement at risk.
1: See? January 6th. The high holy day of the left, Insurrection Day. They can't, they're obsessed with it. So somehow we transition to that away from what actually happened. Isn't that amazing? A little sleight of hand right there. The little sleight of hand that they go. They turn around and they say, whoa, look at that. Look at that. Instead of focusing on, hey, we're going to fix these rolls, they turn around and they say January 6th. Now, what about the governor of Pennsylvania? President mentioned Pennsylvania, the swing state, the must-win state of Pennsylvania, purple state. I've worked very closely in Pennsylvania. I was on the air in Pennsylvania for many, many years in Philadelphia. The must-win battle of Pennsylvania. Do you think that the governor of Pennsylvania, Josh Shapiro, who also has ambitions to be president, do you think he comes out and says we're going to work with the administration, make sure these voter rolls are fair? Because whether you voted for Senator Dave McCormick or you voted for Senator John Fetterman or you voted for me, I want to make sure that your vote counts. Does he say that? Well, you take a listen. Cut 34.
3: I don't know. This group probably did. I don't know if you took the time to watch that crazy ass speech the other night. Did you see that? I mean, let me tell you something. This guy is just unhinged. He's just untethered from reality. And he went on national TV in the White House and he insulted the American people's intelligence and he insulted Pennsylvania. He is continuing to attack our elections in Pennsylvania and really across the United States.
1: Not what happened across the river in New Jersey is a great example of why we got to make sure our voter rolls are secure. 6,600 non-citizens registered to vote. No, it's just the president gave a crazy-ass speech. That's what Governor Josh Shapiro said. Because they don't want to acknowledge there's a problem. They don't. They do not want to acknowledge that there is a problem. Trump is not untethered from reality. Trump is trying to do the right thing here because we all deserve to make sure that our vote counts. And the Save America Act is so crucial to that. And it's something I'm going to talk about today with Senator Dave McCormick, Senator Joni Ernst. It is so critical that we get that across the aisle because there's no excuse. If you've got to show voter ID at Olive Garden to get the unlimited pasta, you should be forced to show voter ID, required to show voter ID to be able to vote ID in wherever you live. I mean, that's just common sense. If I got to show ID to get breadsticks, I should have to show ID to vote. Breadsticks can kill people, but not as bad as the wrong vote can. Because I'm in too many carbs, you could, you know, just saying. But you vote for the wrong person, and that person sends your son or daughter to war. That person makes life and death decisions. Should matter a little bit more than pasta, don't you think? Should matter a little bit more than unlimited all-you-can-eat pasta. I would think so. But of course, we are dealing with people who want to take advantage of the system. They don't want to fix the system. They want to take advantage of the system. They want to use it to their benefit. And then they always turn around and they say, well, I mean, it's never enough to swing an election. I'm sorry, but 6,600 votes, just using New Jersey as an example, is more than enough to flip an election. Because you divide that into places where the elections are very, very close. I'll give you some data from the Republican National Committee. As soon as Governor Sherrill had this press conference, they put out a press release on this. Chairman Joe Gruter's put this out. And this one particular issue in Bergen County, New Jersey, just to show you how close this can be, November 4th, 2025, right? To show you how close this can be. Because the Bergen County Board of Elections failed to comply with an OPRA, so they had to go to court, and they had to go back and forth in the general election, prompting a big lawsuit. Because they had, once again, they were not being transparent with the requested records, providing transparency and holding election officials accountable. So then it went to court for another race that was very, very close, and that vote came down to one. And then they had to sue New Jersey Secretary of State over election processes that allowed non-citizens to vote. They went to court on this issue well before the governor's announcement today. Well before the governor's announcement. They knew it was happening. They just didn't care. The Democrats, I mean, didn't care. And so now the RNC is going after North Carolina, Nebraska, Colorado, Nevada, racking up wins in this. But the lawsuit that they are doing against New Jersey, which I think now is going to gain a lot of momentum, it's a New Jersey law that allows certain people who have never lived in New Jersey, and in some cases have never lived in the United States, to vote in state elections based solely on a relative's prior residency. How easily that can be abused, how easily that can be manipulated. These elections can come down to be very, very close. And you may say, well, you know, New Jersey's a blue state, but Pennsylvania's not. Pennsylvania's a purple state. Pennsylvania is a swing state. And in 2028, as we think about the presidency, that is going to be a battleground and every vote has to be secure. And we know that there was a guy, actually there were five of them, who were charged, federal charges in Pennsylvania, for voting illegally in the 2024 presidential election. That's just the tip of the iceberg of what we're dealing with here. It's not a conspiracy, and you deserve, whether you're a Democrat or you're a Republican or you're an independent, you deserve to make sure your vote counts. And no one, and I mean no one, should have their vote disenfranchised or canceled out by someone who is a non-citizen and does not have the right to vote. This is the Guy Benson Show with me, Rich Zeoli. Great to have you with us. We got a big show. Don't go away.
0: Filling in for Guy Benson, it's Rich Zeoli.

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21: 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Ali comes out to meet Frazier, but Frazier starts to retreat. If Frazier goes back an inch farther, he'll wind up in a ringside seat. 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
22: 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And it was orderly, no kids were out of hand. They just wanted to talk. Two sergeants throwing tear gas, and the kids were picking up and throwing them back at the cops. 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The cops were boxed in, there was kids all around them. All of a sudden, cops got trigger happy and shot kids.
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18: On July 27th, 1976, after months of legal wrangling, former Beatle John Lennon finally won residency in the U.S.
26: Well, it's great to be legal again. I'll tell my baby and I'll thank Yoko. And, of course, the Immigration Service for finally seeing the light of day, as they say. Good. Thank you. Yeah, I'd love to. I should have got a different picture.
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26: 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And I can go visit the relatives and come back with safety now with the green card. How do you feel?
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28: I'm Gianna Gelosi with your Fox True Crime Minute. New details emerge in a 24-year-old murder case that has gone cold until this year. Back in 2002, Frank Weiss from Plano, Texas, was found dead near Lake Louisville. Last month, 55-year-old Lisa Honrad was arrested for his murder. She was his wife at the time of his death. Court documents say Weiss was shot with a .38-caliber firearm and his body was found wrapped in plastic bags, tied up with rope, and weighted down with sandbags duct-taped to his legs. They went on to say that Weiss and Honrad went to dinner 2 days before his body was found, and it was the last time he was seen alive. Detectives learned that Weiss had asked for an annulment, and Honrad signed it. In the days after his disappearance, detectives say Honrad told Weiss's daughter he had gone to Cancun but didn't want to be bothered. Investigators say the case was finally cracked thanks to new information from a key witness, alongside advances in technology and investigative techniques. There's more on this story at foxnews.com or subscribe to the Fox True Crime Podcast. I'm Gianna Gelosi with your Fox True Crime Minute.
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0: Here we are on the Guy Benson Show with breaking news regarding election fraud in New Jersey. This story is blowing up. It's going to have lots of legs, as they say, lots of legs. Because I'm telling you right now, this is the kind of thing where you and I get frustrated by this. And I can't just simply gloss over it. Nobody should. 6,600 non-citizens registered to vote when they told us over and over and over again this kind of thing was not possible. And I'm tired of people saying that it's conspiracy theories, and I'm tired of people turning around and saying that Trump is out of his mind making this stuff up. And I had to listen to them for years talk about Russia, and there was never any evidence that Russia did anything. And now we have evidence of actual non-citizens voting in New Jersey. And they're still not acknowledging that there's a problem. So, yeah, I'm frustrated by that. As somebody who lives and votes in the Garden State, I'm very frustrated by that. I find it to be the kind of thing where if we don't fix this now, we'll never be able to fix it in the future. Because if a Democrat gets in the White House, the last thing a Democrat is going to do is ever try to fix our voting rolls. They take advantage of these things. So they're never going to do it. If we don't do it now, if it doesn't happen under Trump's watch, if the Save America Act doesn't happen at this moment, it is not going to happen. I mean, that's the reality of the situation. That's where we are. So I'm just telling you that we have to have a moment here. Republicans on Capitol Hill, they have to get the Save America Act passed now. This is your window. When that window closes, that window is permanently shut. It's the kind of thing where the window's shut and you nail it down because it's never coming back open again. It's like the tornado that Governor Mikey Sherrill shut down the state of New Jersey for 2 minutes after she announced that this big voting scandal. It's like that. You know, you batten down the hatches and then you run. Well, if the Save America Act doesn't pass with Donald Trump in the White House, the Save America Act, you might as well bury it forever. Forever. Because Democrats take advantage of these things. They do. I know this. I've seen this. It's human nature to take advantage of vulnerabilities in any system. In any system there is, there's vulnerabilities. And when you're talking about very close midterms, you've got to make sure that every vote counts. But then again, when you hear Harry Enten of CNN talking about the flags for Democrats in midterms, you could understand why they don't want to fix our broken election system that is vulnerable to fraud and vulnerable to hacking and vulnerable to non-citizens voting. Here's Harry Enten, CNN's chief pollster, Cut 27.
1: Where were we back in 2006 when, of course, Democrats would go back on to win the House? They were up by 12 in an average of those two polls. How about 2018? They were up by an average of 10 in those two polls. Look at where that average is now. Well less than half of either the level of 2018 and 2006. Way down there. Yes, they're ahead. But they're ahead. I have to shrink down on the screen. They're ahead by only 4 points, which is significantly less than what we saw in 2018 and 2006 when Democrats took back the House. So, as I said, this is an uh-oh. This is a warning sign. While, yes, Democrats are ahead, not by anywhere near the margin they were in prior wave years.
0: But it gets worse. It's not better. They need to consider redistricting. How's that going to impact everything? Cut 28.
1: This isn't just, hey, you know what, we want to lead by 8 or 10 or 12 because we want an even larger majority. You might not even get the majority at all if, in fact, the House popular vote ends up by 4. Because just take a look at this. Okay, the Washington Post CNBC poll lead, it's 4 on average, right? But what about needed to control with redistricting? You need probably a 3 to 4 point victory nationwide in the national House vote in order to get a House majority. You are right on the edge with this 4 point lead in the average of the CNBC Washington Post polls, right on the edge of even getting that majority. And that's why I said this is a very worrisome sign. This is troublesome for Democrats because despite all of Donald Trump's unpopularity in the polls, they do not seem to be building an advantage that guarantees them the House or anything close to a guarantee. It's very close, at least if you're listening to CNBC in Washington.
0: Let's go. Save America Act. Can we get it done? We'll be right back.
2: Fox News, I'm Tom Graham. Pentagon leadership visiting Capitol Hill today to request more funding from the Senate Appropriations Committee following intensified airstrikes against Iran.
3: The Pentagon is slated to run out of money at the end of the month if Congress doesn't intervene. Secretary Hegseth and General Dan Kane taking questions from the Senate Appropriations Committee about their $1.5 trillion defense budget request, but also the $67 billion supplemental that they will need for the Iran war. That's part of the $87 billion supplemental that has not been funded at this point.
2: Fox's Jennifer Griffin. Tropical Storm Bertha strengthening along the northern Gulf. The system expected to lash coastal communities in parts of Florida, Alabama, Mississippi, and Louisiana. Look at its strong wind gusts, heavy rain, and flooding. 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

0: Filling in for Guy Benson, it's Rich Zeoli.
1: And very, very happy to welcome to the program Chairman Brian Stile. It's great to have him on the show today. He has been all over social media. He proudly serves the people of Wisconsin's 1st Congressional District. He is the chairman of the House Administration Committee and Financial Services Committee on Crypto. Chairman, welcome to the Guy Benson Show. How are you today?
2: I'm great. Thanks for having me on.
1: Now, listen, there's a lot to talk about, but the first thing I got to talk to you about is the fact that you used to work at Olive Garden.
2: Yeah, when I was in high school, I briefly worked at Olive Garden and then a little bit longer at Applebee's. And so you got to see firsthand where now you have to show ID to get the never-ending pasta bowl.
1: I couldn't believe that when I saw that on social media, and I was glad that you reposted that. And I'll give everybody your social media handle at Rep Brian Stile. I used to work at Olive Garden, so this hits home. If you need photo ID for pasta, the never-ending pasta pass is only for use by the pass holder. So, as people have pointed out, isn't that racist? Doesn't that mean that married women can't get unlimited pasta? Because that's the argument the Democrats use when it comes to voter ID.
2: It just shows how ridiculous the Democratic arguments are as it relates to photo identification. We all know you need photo identification for a whole host of activities in your life, from boarding an airplane to opening a bank account to things as simple as taking advantage of the never-ending pasta bowl at Olive Garden. So the fact that Democrats fight tooth and nail about having photo ID when individuals go to vote just shows you how radicalized the Democratic Party has become and how much they refuse common sense core principles of election integrity like photo identification.
1: We protect our breadsticks more than our ballots in jurisdictions across the country, Chairman. You put that on social media. That was hysterical, by the way. That was great. All right, so let's talk about where things stand with the Save America Act, because it's the first question I get all the time. Can it pass? Will it pass? And is there any hope for this? Because we really do need election security.
2: Well, it does need to pass. It's passed the House of Representatives. Our challenge, of course, is the United States Senate and the pending 60-vote threshold. Our challenge is we don't have enough conservative Republicans in the United States Senate to get the job done. Our hope is that it will pass in full. The alternative is using vehicles like reconciliation that only require 50 votes in the United States Senate to move key election integrity provision. I chair the administration committee, the committee that's been tasked inside reconciliation 3.0 with addressing this issue. I've engaged in conversations with the White House, my Senate colleagues, and we are working to determine what can we move forward, even in light of the 50 vote, in light of the filibuster in the Senate, with a hope to get 50 votes and make some progress on election integrity.
1: Chairman, you mentioned the 60-vote threshold in the Senate, and obviously that is the holdup here. There's another bill that's going to be going to the Senate, and that is the Save Daylight Act, or the Save Sunshine Act, which would make daylight saving time permanent in the United States of America. That also passed the House of Representatives. Is there any word on the status of that? I also get asked that question a lot.
2: If the last I saw was there were Senate holds on moving that forward. I don't know if that will get a Senate vote or not. I'll tell you broadly, a lot of us in the House are broadly frustrated with the speed of the United States Senate on moving really important pieces of legislation across the line, from Clarity, which is crypto legislation, to Save America, to other key and important bills that the president has advocated for.
1: Yeah, I mean, saving sunshine seems like a no-brainer. But all right, so let's talk about the Insider Trading Act, which is another source of frustration for Americans. How members of Congress and the Senate can go in, make $1.75 a year, it's good money, but and then end up multi-millionaires over and over and over again. This is something I know it's near and dear to your heart.
2: Well, this is something that I think is pretty straightforward and simple. If you want to be a day trader and trade stocks day in and day out, there's a place for that. We call it Wall Street. If you want to come to Washington, you should be working on behalf of the American people. I moved forward legislation through my committee. It'll have a House floor vote later this week that bans members of Congress from trading individual companies' shares of stock. It removes even the opportunity to benefit off of inside information that may be gained while members serve in Washington. It's a straightforward piece of legislation that says you can't buy individual company shares of stock if you're in Congress, nor can your spouse, your dependent children. And if you own it while you arrive, you got to provide advance notice, 7 days minimum advance notice of a sale. That prevents the opportunity for someone to profit off of insider information. I think is a real step forward.

0: in the first place. And I think that's an important step. Insider trading is already illegal. The challenge is that it's very difficult to prosecute and prove an individual engaged in insider trading. So the solution to me is you just ban it outright and prevent members of Congress and, of course, their spouses, dependent children, from being able to do this in the first place. I think it's going to be one of the most significant ethics reforms that we see in the past 10 years on Capitol Hill.
1: Well, that's fantastic. That's great news, Chairman Style. We definitely look forward to that. Let's turn, if we could, right now to reconciliation and where we are. I know Leader Steve Scalise was out there today. The Speaker was out there today talking about this as well. Give us a broad overview of where we stand right now as we head to the procedural vote that is happening, I guess, as we speak or very soon.
0: Well, we have a huge opportunity here to set the stage and effectively force the Senate to move forward on reconciliation 3.0. I'm optimistic that we're going to move this vehicle through. And again, for folks that aren't in the weeds in Washington, D.C., reconciliation is simply a rules mechanism in the Senate to avoid the 60-vote threshold. And so this triggers a whole bunch of parliamentary procedures, really, to get the job done that we should be doing simply with 50 votes in the Senate. I'm optimistic we're going to get there through step one in the House. The bill will then go to the Senate, and that will unlock the parliamentary tools to be able to pass legislation with a majority vote in the United States Senate rather than a 60-vote threshold. Important to make sure our troops have the resources they need to not only protect themselves but protect this country, as well as an ability to move forward on really important election integrity reforms in the committee that I chair. And so it'll be a busy few weeks ahead as we head into this summer period.
1: And if it doesn't pass, what happens? Do we go back to long lines at TSA and the National Guard having to show up at the airports and help out? Are we going to go back to that?
0: Well, the challenge here on the broader spending package is the funding goes through the end of September. And so we have some time here, but the thought is, let's make sure that we recognize Democrats in the United States Senate want a shutdown. The Schumer shutdown that we all survived through was done because Democrats wanted to cause chaos and blame President Trump. Mm-hmm. So instead of allowing them to play that game, let's put forward a CR that gives us a little more time to get through next year's spending bills to prevent another Schumer shutdown going into this year's election. I think it's a smart move by leadership. I think we can keep the government funded, operational, while we finish these really important spending packages that are in particular rooting out waste, fraud, and abuse in the federal government.
1: So President Trump has leaned in, and he is urging Republicans to back the rule to allow a vote on reconciliation. Does that help? I mean, does that help move some of the members who right now are saying they're kind of on the fence about this?
0: I think it is helpful. This is actually a pretty unified team. You know, time and again, the House, as you watch the sausage get made in a narrow majority, we have our challenges and our debates. But at the end of the day, the House of Representatives under Republican control and with Speaker Mike Johnson had actually, I think, overperformed time and again. So people underestimate the House. We overperform. We come together, and President Trump saying he supports this on the front end, I think, actually helps us rally the troops in advance of the votes so that we can get it across the line.
1: Chairman Brian Style, thank you so much for joining us today here on the Guy Benson Show. We appreciate it very much.
0: Thank you.
1: And more to come on the Guy Benson Show as we continue with a busy, busy afternoon full of breaking news. Don't go away.
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1: Every weekend, it's the Sunday Briefing. Senior White House correspondents Jackie Heinrich and Peter Ducey anchor from Washington, D.C.
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12: 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There has been an accident at the Chernobyl Atomic Power Station.
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3: Players who own a PlayStation 4 won't be able to enjoy the next Call of Duty game. Developer Activision confirming in a post on X, the next installment in the popular shooter franchise will not be developed for the previous generation console. This will be the first game in the franchise not supported by the PS4 since 2013's Call of Duty Ghosts. It comes as several developers, including Sony, have also begun winding down their support for the console. Roblox revealing a new program for creators. The online game creation platform describing the upcoming Roblox Reality as a hybrid architecture system designed to help develop photorealistic visuals. Roblox says the upscaler integrates their existing cloud system and game engine with AI-supported video world models, allowing for more enhanced graphics and detailed textures. An early version of Roblox Reality is set to be released later this year or in early 2027. Brian Holkren, Fox News.
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Reaction pouring in across New Jersey from my friends in New Jersey politics, blaming a software error, a glitch. 6,600 non-citizens automatically registered to vote. Hundreds cast their ballots. That's what we're talking about right now in the breaking news here on the Guy Benson Show. It's unbelievable. It really is. And this all happened because Governor Phil Murphy, who was the governor before this governor, signed a law granting New Jersey driver's licenses to undocumented immigrants. That's the headline, undocumented immigrants. Advocates say being able to drive legally is essential to those looking to get a job and build a life in New Jersey. And then what happened is, as they got their license, they were being registered to vote. And that's what happened here in the state of New Jersey. It was through the Motor Vehicle Commission. And there's this is an important piece here to understand, too, because I'm not saying understand this in the sense that you can't understand this. I think, obviously, you can. You're a very smart person. That's why you're listening to this show. The woman who ran the New Jersey Motor Vehicle Commission is the reason why this happened. So this all happened because they signed this law saying that illegals will get a driver's license. And the person who was in charge of this was appointed by Governor Phil Murphy, and the person who ran the Motor Vehicle Commission, MBC as it's called, Littles Floyd was her name. Latricia Littles Floyd. She served as the acting MBC chief administrator when these faulty registrations occurred. But it was because Governor Phil Murphy forced the issue of illegals getting driver's licenses that this happened in the first place. So had that not happened, this would not be happening. But our elections right now are a mess. It is a mess. And Mikey Sherrill is trying to get in front of this right now because this is not the first time this has happened. Back in 2023, New Jersey removed nearly 100,000 from the voter rolls. 100,000. 38,000 Democrats, 19,000 Republicans, and about 40,000 unaffiliated voters. And the only reason why they did that back then is because, again, they were basically sued to do so. The Public Legal Interest Foundation, a group affiliated with conservatives, sued New Jersey and said, hey, your voter rolls are a mess. Your voter rolls are a mess, 2023. Because they were looking at some of these districts, like, for example, the 7th Congressional District, very competitive district. They went into that district, the 11th district, which was Mikey Sherrill's district, now the governor. They looked at these districts and they said, something is not right here. Something is wrong. So they took them to court. And then the state of New Jersey hemmed and hawed and wouldn't do anything about it. And then finally, they were forced to take 100,000 off their voter rolls in 2023. Think about that. Think about what that means. But the problem didn't solve itself. And to blame this on a software glitch is just absolutely shameful. A software glitch. Now, Congressman Jeff Van Drew, who's a great friend of the show and a great guy, he's been talking about this many, many times. I was with him so many times during the campaign for Jack Chiarelli, who was running for governor. And you know what? We would go out there. We'd do all these rallies together. We were working hard for Jack. Jack had all this momentum. And then Jack loses in a landslide to Mikey Sherrill, who got more votes than Kamala Harris. And we were told over and over and over again, well, that's just the way it goes. And I said, come on. Congressman Jeff Van Drew tweeting out, Governor Sherrill just confirmed 6,600 non-citizens were registered to vote in New Jersey and nearly 400 cast ballots. We have been saying for years that our voter rolls are a mess. Clean up the rolls, require proof of citizenship. Absolutely. Absolutely. 100%. Jack Chiarelli would have made a great governor, but the deck was stacked against him in a corrupt state. And, you know, people are mad that the Republican Party and that Jack allowed the fraud to occur. Everybody was saying at the time that we need to make sure these elections were secure. And they said they were. They said they were. But there's no doubt in my mind that this is just the governor trying to get ahead of this. And this number is going to balloon. This number, 6,600 non-citizens, 6,600 illegals, 400 who actually voted. That number is going to go up. Mark my words.
Because there's no way it's that low of a number. This is the kind of thing you do in politics called damage control. You try to get ahead of it, and then you try to turn around and you say, oh, okay, well, you know what? If we admit this number, then maybe then it'll downplay it. And then as more comes out, we'll turn around and we'll go, ah, it's old news. Ah, it's no big deal. Old news. Fox News. Governor Mikey Sherrill said fewer than 400 of those registered voters actually voted in the past elections. Okay, well, do we know if those votes changed the outcome of anything? Will we know that? There was a close election for state legislature, for a mayor, for anything. Will we know if those votes had an impact on that? On the state level, this is another example of Democrats failing to secure elections. If Democrats would embrace voter ID, which has broad public support, the motor vehicles' voter registration failures would have been corrected at the ballot box. New Jersey needs voter ID because citizens deserve confidence in election results, and Trenton Democrats have proven that they do not respond to known problems in voter rolls. That was said by the New Jersey Assembly Minority Leader named John DeMeo. And up and down the line, from members of Congress, the Republican National Committee, people are saying the same thing. This is an integrity issue, and it has to be dealt with. But this is not the only state where this is happening. You know, when the president came out the other night and he broke down the numbers, and then the subsequent days, you had Mark Wayne Mullen, the Secretary of Homeland Security, come out and break down the numbers, acting secretary, I should say, and then you have the acting attorney general come out and break down the numbers, and you go through it all, and you realize right now there's a major problem. But we heard for years, we were told that Russia compromised our election system. And Kamala Harris said on multiple occasions, you can't hack a paper ballot. And she became an advocate for paper ballots. Do you know how many times we have had to sit around and wait as those computers uploaded the voter tabs to Trenton, and then that's the state capital of New Jersey, and then they put out the voter totals, and then suddenly, all of a sudden, after hours and hours, those numbers start to change. And you know what it does? Even if there's not fraud, what it does is it creates a serious lack of confidence in the election system. When it looks like somebody's winning, and then all of a sudden, hours later, the votes go the opposite direction, whether or not there's impropriety involved or not, it undermines people's confidence in the election system. And then people say, I don't want to vote, and they become disenfranchised. And then when that happens, then the Democrats keep winning.

the Democrats are hoping that people will be disenfranchised. I saw it when Jack Ciardelli ran the first time for governor. He sat there, he waited, and it looked like he was winning. He went to bed thinking he was elected governor. And then all of a sudden, as the votes came in, as time went on, it changed, and Phil Murphy won that election. And we all sat there and said, you see, this is why people think this stinks. More to come on the Guy Benson Show. Senator Dave McCormick a little bit later. Do not go away. We're just getting started.

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1: More protests on Capitol Hill. Elisa Brady, Fox News, during a Senate hearing. She's one of several protesters escorted out by Capitol Police, some holding No War on Iran banners, as War Secretary Pete Hegseth testified about the president's request for an additional $87 billion, much of it for the Pentagon, on top of a more than $1 trillion budget request.
2: President Trump's following a simple logic. The military requires a generational investment to deliver on peace through strength.
1: Joint Chiefs Chairman General Dan Kane says the U.S. military is America's greatest insurance policy.
3: It is an imperative that Americans understand that the character of war is changing.
1: He says changes driven by technology require more capital for readiness. But the committee's ranking Democrat, Senator Patty Murray, says some of the supplemental requests are already in the budget proposal or have nothing to do with Iran.
4: This administration has tried to sell this as an emergency request, but it may be better understood as an attempt to skirt the normal appropriations process.
1: Also asking Hegseth why a supposedly decimated Iran is still firing at Gulf allies.
2: Senator, Iran is at the weakest point militarily it has ever been in the past decade.
1: President Trump still not ruling out a diplomatic solution, but signaling even greater strikes are on the way. Meantime, he just announced U.S. Airlines will be able to resume direct flights to Lebanon more than 40 years after the U.S. suspended that route. This follows an Oval Office meeting with Lebanon's president, who said it's time for the region to be stable and secure.
5: I know your vision. It's peace, your vision is stability, and I think my vision coincides with your vision.
1: Lebanon and Israel have a new framework aimed at preventing attacks on Israel by Iran-backed Hezbollah in Lebanon. Wall Street rallies, the Dow up 384 at the bell. 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Flood warnings remain in effect for parts of South Central Texas after recent deadly flooding.
6: Heavy rains have exited the region, but a couple of rivers, the Frio and the Nueces, are expected to remain at flood stage through this week. The Frio River is expected to crest at right around 28 feet by Wednesday, slightly higher than flood stage begins for it at 27 feet. The Nueces River has already risen above 22 feet and is expected to crest this week a foot and a half higher.
1: Fox's Grinnell Scott. People in the area are being told to be ready to evacuate if necessary. Along the Gulf Coast, watches and warnings expanded as Tropical Storm Bertha churns in the Gulf, with a warning extending from Panama City Beach, Florida to parts of Louisiana. And in the northeastern U.S., some severe thunderstorms today, rare tornado watches and warnings in parts of New York State and New Jersey. One U.S. senator isn't finished digging into the origins of COVID-19, launching a reading room where the public can view records he says reveal the FBI halted border inspection of a virus researcher.
7: Kentucky Senator Republican Rand Paul saying on X that this isn't the whole story, it's the start of one. Releasing documents showing in 2021 the FBI blocked Border Patrol inspection of EcoHealth Alliance President Peter Daszak, a person of interest in the Wuhan lab leak when he returned to JFK Airport in New York after he was flagged over his activities in China, including links to the Wuhan lab, and whether he illegally collected or carried biological samples that the FBI ordered Border Patrol to stand down. The agency has not publicly commented on the newly released records. Jeff Manasso, Fox News.
1: Recapping stocks, everything in the green. Even though oil prices got back over $85 a barrel, the Dow and the Nasdaq both finishing at more than 300 points higher. I'm Lisa Brady, Fox News.
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0: A new generation of conservative talk. Right here, right now. Fair, fun, and backed by the trusted voices and reporting resources of Fox News. You're listening to The Guy Benson Show. Filling in for Guy Benson, here's Rich Zeoli.
1: And we are very, very happy to welcome to the show the senator from the Commonwealth of Pennsylvania, a man who just led an incredible event last week in Carlisle, PA, which he's going to talk all about. Of course, I'm talking about my friend, Senator Dave McCormick. Senator, how are you today?
2: Hey, Rich. How are you, my friend?
1: I'm doing great. Listen, congratulations on a great event at the War College. The President of the United States was there. Jamie Dimon was there. You had all the leaders from... Well, you tell us about it, Senator.
2: Well, thank you. Yeah, we miss you. I know you couldn't make it, but it turned out to be exceeded our wildest expectations. We had a two-day summit. The focus was really on how do you actually execute and make peace through strength a reality. So how do you make the changes that are needed in our defense industrial base that preserves key things like shipbuilding, but also how do you embrace these new emerging technologies and drones and autonomy and AI to make sure that America remains the most lethal fighting force in the world. And so that was the goal of it. And we had two great days. It was at the Army War College in Carlisle, which only four presidents in history have ever visited. This was an arsenal for Washington's military. It's where the Army War College trains its future leaders now. And we had 1,300 people, Rich, 600 C-level executives, 500 companies represented, most of them from Pennsylvania, every one of the major defense contractors, some of the biggest tech investors in defense tech, Thomas Toll and Antonio Gracias, huge investors in SpaceX and Anduril and places like that. We had the chairman of the Joint Chiefs. We had the Secretary of Defense, Secretaries of Navy, Air Force, and Army. And, of course, we had some of the biggest financiers in the world, Jamie Dimon and John Gray, all focused on how do we make Pennsylvania the point of the spear. How do we make the investments that are necessary? And then, of course, the president came, and he was great. He landed right next to where we were at the Army War College in Marine One. I met him at the helicopter.
1: I saw that. Very cool. Yeah.
2: He was terrific. And we had a round table with all those CEOs. We had about 150 media outlets there. And we announced $10 billion of new investments in defense in Pennsylvania. And 5,000 new jobs, and a lot more to come. It was a great couple of days, and just, you know, I think I keep saying this: we're closer to the beginning, we're closer to the end of the beginning than the beginning of the end. In other words, we're on this big transformational journey in Pennsylvania. We're just getting started, but great things are happening.
1: Senator, I want to ask you about artificial intelligence and all this, because I know that came up, and we're dealing with China, and we're dealing with Iran, we're dealing with drones, we're dealing with the Strait of Hormuz. I mean, all of this is happening. You serve on the Senate Foreign Relations Committee. You chair a subcommittee on that. You're all over this for us. How do we make sure that we win?
2: Well, I think the most important thing is to get the balance right. I think, you know, we have three big things that are happening. Number one, the world's getting more dangerous. We see that with Iran. We see that with China. Number two, the face of warfare is changing. If you look at the battlefield in Ukraine, it's a battlefield where you have 155 artillery shells that we've been using since World War II, combined with drone attacks, swarms of drones attacking. So the nature of warfare is changing. And the third reality is it's just unfortunate but true, is our defense ecosystem has been very lethargic. It hasn't kept up. We haven't kept up in shipbuilding and sub development. We haven't kept up with drone manufacturing like some of these other places have. So what I said at the summit, and I think the president agreed with, is we need to change both the who are the players at the table, and the how. We go through our defense procurement process. Secretary Hegseth was there. He's leading the charge on a lot of these changes. And so we have to double down on things that we've lost, like shipbuilding. And in the Philadelphia shipyard, we're going from one ship a year to 20 ships a year in terms of what we're building there. But we also have to integrate these new technologies into our way of doing war. So drones is a good example. We need to have mass production of drone capability. AI is really integrated already in the way we're going to war, but it needs to be used in a much more profound way. And Chairman Kane, Raising Kane, was there and gave a speech about that and how important it was that we embrace the next generation of warfare and integrate it into the way the force goes to battle. And so I think that our enemy here is complacency. Our enemy is thinking we're okay because we spend plenty of money. We're probably not spending enough money, but we're certainly not spending it in the ways that we should spend it. And so my goal here in this summit was to shake things up a bit, get all the right people in the room, and really begin to create the kind of case for action that that's already underway, but I think needs to be accelerated.
1: Senator McCormick, this was a bipartisan event, and you are getting a great reputation for reaching across the aisle and working with people. And by the way, I just want to say for the record, and I'm not just saying this because I've known you for a long time, and you know, but I agree with Jamie Dimon when he said on CNBC that morning that you would make a great president. I do agree with Jamie Dimon on that point. I want to get that for the record. And I thought that was a pretty cool moment when he said that. But you're reaching across the aisle, you're making friends, and one of your good friends is Senator John Fetterman, who everybody's talking about right now, changing political parties as he continues to criticize the Democrats and how crazy they are going to the left, and this the socialists and then the platters of the world they keep backing. Do you think that that is a real possibility?
2: Well, you know what, the way I think about it, I've been in the Senate about 18 months. I don't think you'll find a more conservative voting record than mine. I mean, I am very true to the promises I made and to my conservative agenda. But at the same time, to get things done, you also have to look for areas where you can compromise. Mm-hmm. And whether it's on fentanyl or nuclear power or the border, John Fetterman has been an incredible partner. He votes 90% of the time with Democrats. But the thing that's unique about him is he has the courage to call out the crazies in his party. And unfortunately, the crazies are in ascendance. This socialist ideology, it's the Graham Platner Party. It's anti-military, it's anti-law enforcement, it's anti-business, it's anti-Semitic. And this isn't just some sort of fringe in the Democratic Party. This is who the Democrats are nominating in places like Maine and in places like Michigan. So listen, I've never tried to encourage Senator Fetterman to do anything. He's an independent thinker. But I think the thing I appreciate most about him is he is willing to call it out. So I don't know what he'll do. I think the Democratic Party is increasingly hostile to the Democratic Party that you and I would have known when we were growing up, which was, you know, left of center, but still had a lot more common sense. What we now see is a radical fringe that has lost common sense. And really, I mean, I hate to say, I'll say this word, but it's true. It hates America. It's anti-American. And, you know, John Fetterman, to his credit, wants no part of that.
1: Agreed. No doubt about it. I want to ask you this breaking news story out of New Jersey. 6,600 registered voters who were non-citizens, 400 of them who we know voted. I think that number is going to balloon. President Trump's been talking about election security. You've been talking about election security with the Save America Act, and you've pointed out people in Pennsylvania, a very, very close swing state that you know all too well with your two elections and how close they were, who went to prison or have been charged with federal charges of voting illegally. Talk to us about where the Save America Act stands, Senator Dave McCormick.
2: Well, listen, this is just another data point in New Jersey on why this is so important. And the Democrats just they failed the test here on two fronts. One, they say, well, whatever is happening illegally, it's only on the margin. There's not that many illegal immigrants that are voting. But the fact of the matter is, it doesn't take many to change the course of history. And that's been the case in Pennsylvania, where, as you know, I lost by 950 votes in my first campaign, and I won the second by 15,000 out of 7 million. So whether it's 400 or 4,000 or 40,000, it matters, and we've got to snuff out any of this. Second, what's being proposed in the Save America Act is common sense. It's an 80-20 issue for the American people, which is a proof of ID and a proof of citizenship to register to vote. These are common sense things that most Americans deal with, and that's why I won't let it go. I think that's why the president won't let it go. We're continuing to push on it. And listen, I think, I never want to overstate things, Rich, but I think we're going to get something done on this. Maybe through reconciliation, maybe by putting some version of the Save America Act on an existing bill. But we got to keep the pressure on, because what the Democrats are doing is they're trying to defend something that is indefensible, which is current system where illegal immigrants can vote, like Mahadi Sacco in Pennsylvania, who was arrested for voting in four presidential elections as a registered Democrat, illegal immigrant. That can't happen. We got to stop it.
1: Yeah, we got to stop it. Well said. All right, Senator Dan McCormick, I'll let you go, but I just want to say again, congratulations. A big deal. $10 billion in new defense investment, 5,000 jobs for Pennsylvanians after you put together that great, great summit last week. And the best part is the second year in a row the president came. And what did he say when you do it again next year?
2: He said his final words were, "I'll see you next year." And I thought that's a pretty good validation. It was a great chance to celebrate the great leadership he's showing on our national security and peace through strength. And I told him, and I really mean this, he's got a special relationship with Pennsylvania, and Pennsylvania's got a special relationship with him. So I was really proud he came, and I really appreciated it. And next year's in front of us. So let's hope we can do it again.
1: We'll go get it. Senator Dave McCormick, thanks, my friend.
2: Thank you. Thanks, Rich. Thanks for having me.
1: All right, on the Guy Benson Show, a lot more to come. Breaking news all over the place as more explosion comes out about this revelation in New Jersey. We're also going to talk to Senator Joni Ernst a little bit later in the show as well. So we're just getting warmed up here. It's a busy, busy afternoon. Do not go away.
0: New talk for a new generation. 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
5: In the 1970s and 80s, one of the most successful songwriting duos was Elton John and Bernie Taupin. 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
10: 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People say, you know, why don't you write your own lyrics? 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I enjoy writing with Bernie. 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And it's a magical, and he's one of my dearest friends, and I love him so much. But why would I want to change something that gives me so much pleasure?
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17: With 6 months until voters pick their congressional representative, we've been tracking the national mood, and our Fox News poll finds a close race for the House. A year ago, Democrats were favored by 7 percentage points. Now, it's a 5-point edge within the margin of sampling error. If the election were today, 52% of voters say they'd back the Democratic candidate in their district, 47% the Republican. That difference comes from greater enthusiasm on the left. By an 8-point margin, more Democrats than Republicans say they feel extremely motivated to vote this year. It's important to remember, while a lead on the generic House ballot question reflects a national preference, House seats are decided district by district. So a party's advantage in the polls doesn't directly translate into winning seats, especially these days with so few competitive districts. I'm Dana Blanton. That's your Poll Parade.
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0: Now, as I think about the conversation with Senator Dave McCormick, I think about a couple things. Affordability, the war in Iran, and national security writ large. And this is the issue. I want to play a clip for you. Secretary of State Marco Rubio talking about Iran and how their behavior has to change in order for ours to change. And I'll give you a little update, too, on what the president said today with the president of Lebanon. Cut 10.
1: I think we're always open to diplomacy. It has to be real. It has to be a deal that they're willing to live by. Look, Iran a week ago was supposed to put out a statement saying that the Straits of Hormuz would be open, that they would no longer attack shipping. And instead of doing that, they attacked three ships. I think that was last Friday or Saturday. So, I mean, their behavior has to change in order for ours to change.
0: And, of course, we want gas prices to come down. And we want that to happen, and we want that to happen before midterms so that we can make sure the Republicans are able to keep the majority and we can get the SAVE Act. We can do these things. I think the SAVE Act has to happen in order for Republicans to win. I really do. I think this is the moment. Secretary Doug Burgum talked about that. He talked about, and remember, Interior, he's like the biggest supplier of oil, so to speak, as the Secretary of the Interior. It's really one of those things where you definitely think of the Secretary of the Interior as a guy who deals with parks, right? But this is a guy who also deals with oil in a big, big way. Cut 11.
2: I had meetings earlier this week with leaders from Saudi Arabia and UAE. Both of those countries are looking at major infrastructure projects to try to look at land-based pipeline and other solutions to be able to ship their product and get it onto the world market. But here at home, of course, under President Trump's energy dominance policy, the United States producing more oil than we've ever produced, largest producer in the world of oil, now the largest producer of natural gas in the world, largest exporter of LNG in the world.
0: And the bottom line is this, cut 12.
2: President Trump's energy dominance policy was always about selling energy to our friends and allies so they don't have to buy it from our adversaries like Iran or like Russia. And as you saw, the prices plummeted last year when President Trump was elected. They will go down again under President Trump's policies. He's the one leader that knows how to get prices down. It's increased supply. And his policies are allowing American innovation to do that at record levels.
0: The key to all of this, of course, is cooperation within the region. And the president sat down today with the president of Lebanon and talked about this today. And I want to start with cut number 3, because this could be a new era of cooperation between the United States and Lebanon. Take a listen.
3: I think that Lebanon has been a very mistreated country for a long period of time. It's an amazing group of people, professors, doctors, lawyers, great intellects, and it's been hit hard for many, many decades, really. And yet I have people that live in Lebanon, people that are parents or friends of mine, many cases, and they would never leave. They would not leave under any circumstance. They love it. They love the country. And it's probably a dangerous place in a lot of ways. But they live in areas, they say, we hear bombs going off.

0: off all the time, but we want to live in Lebanon. They love the country. Very smart people.
1: So the Abraham Accords, which were a huge step toward getting stability in the region, and if we can get Saudi Arabia and Israel to work together, that would be huge for regional stability once we get past this Iran war thing, and that's going to be huge for the energy markets as well. And I remember Jared Kushner being intimately involved with the Abraham Accords. Here's the president on that today. The chances of Lebanon joining that cut four.
0: The Abraham Accords have been, I think, a tremendous success. I think you're going to see a lot of countries joining pretty soon. As you know, we have our original group, and it's so successful for them. Economically successful, it's been that. Nobody left, even during this time of conflict. So, I think Lebanon has a very important place.
1: I think that what the president of Lebanon said today is the reason why the markets are happy, and the markets are going to be happy, because it's not just Iran. It's not the only country in the region. It's a lot of countries in the region. And here's what Joseph Awan, the president of Lebanon, said, cut seven.
2: Really, I would like to thank President Trump, really, and his team for the historic visit and for the historic achievement that we did together by signing the framework with the ultimate objective of ending the state of hostility between Lebanon and Israel forever. I think, Mr. President, this will be your legacy. Together, we'll be able to achieve this objective. It's about time for Lebanon and for the whole region to be stable and secure. And I know your vision is peace, your vision is stability, and I think my vision coincides with your vision. And together, I think we will be able to achieve and to score success in that regard.
1: At the same time, this is happening right now. You have to realize that there's a lot of concern going forward that we are going to be bogged down with Iran. So luckily, we have a great guest we can talk about that with coming up. But I want this to end. I think you want this to end. I think we all do. We want to get past this. We want to get past this point right now that we're in. And that's a very, very key moment for us. But I will say, you know, the regional stability, if we can get Iran to be a good actor in the region, whether that is through regime change, whether that is through just other nations applying force, I don't know. I think we all don't know. But the one thing we don't want to be as we get into midterms is bogged down in another Middle East foreign war. We don't want to be there politically speaking. I think that is the exact thing that we're all worried about. So it's the summer, but the summer's coming to an end. Let's hope the war comes to an end, too, and the pressure stays on. More on that straight ahead as the Guy Benson Show continues on a very, very busy day. Do not go away.

0: Fox News, I'm John Saucier. The United States and Iran continue to exchange fire as a deal to end the conflict seems nowhere in sight. Senate Majority Leader John Thune commenting on President Trump's reaction to moves made by the Iranian regime.
1: What the president did in response to the Iranians violating the ceasefire was to make it clear that we weren't going to tolerate that. And I think his objective is getting the strait open.
0: Senator Thune says Iran is breaking international law by preventing ships from crossing through the Strait of Hormuz. Senate Minority Leader Chuck Schumer, he says Dems in the upper chamber are working to bring American soldiers out of that region.
2: Senate Democrats will now force another vote this week to end this unauthorized war and bring our troops home.
0: Secretary of War Pete Hegseth is testifying in front of a congressional panel on the Pentagon's budget request. He tells Congress the latest estimate of the cost of the war with Iran, $37.5 billion. 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

0: 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Prevagen, made for your brain.
1: Thank you, Prevagen. It is great to be with you. It's Rich Zeoli, host of the Rich Zeoli Podcast, in for Guy today, and very honored to welcome to the show Brigadier General E. John Dragon Tykert, United States Air Force, retired. He's got a brand new book out, In God I Trust, making our national motto my personal declaration. General, thank you so much for joining us on the show today. How are you?
2: Rich, I am great. It's absolutely awesome to be on with you.
1: And well, listen, it's awesome to have you, sir, and thank you for your service to our country. And tell me why In God I Trust should be everyone's personal declaration.
2: Well, Rich, thank you so much for asking. You know, it is our 250th birthday, and from the very beginning of this nation, our founders understood that we must depend upon God. It's in our declaration. It was in our first motto. It was in our first national seal, and we need to apply nationally and personally that motto to our lives today.
1: Wonderful. Love it. Love to hear it. Talk to me about Iran, the significance of the president meeting with the president of Lebanon today. What does that look like for the region? And then how do we get out of this thing?
2: Rich, we have seen in the last 10 nights that we have started to strike in a more operational manner. And what I mean by that is that we have been striking bridges and logistics facilities to isolate and cut off supplies for the Iranian regime and their forces that are in and around the Strait of Hormuz. That tells me that the president is trying to take control of the strait. It also tells me that potentially he is sowing the seeds for a ground invasion of operationally significant areas around the strait so that we can control it. But going back to the idea of how do we get out of this, I think it all hinges on Karg Island. The entire regime's finances are dependent upon Karg and the oil flow through that island. We have been reticent to strike that, and now is the time to strangle the regime once and for all, and not just strike operational targets around the Strait of Hormuz, but strike at the lifeblood of the regime, which flows through Karg Island.
1: Karg Island, the significance of that, so people understand. I think it's important that, General, from somebody from the perspective of the Air Force, why does that island matter so much?
2: Absolutely. 90% of Iran's export revenue is oil that flows through that very small island up at the northern edge of the Persian or Arabian Gulf. And the regime relies upon that funding for all of their malign activities. That's how they suppress internally. That's how they threaten externally. And I think they gave us a tell yesterday, Rich, when they warned us that there is one target that we must not strike, and that is Karg. That tells me that that matters the most to them. And I know the president has held back because I think in his mind he saw that we could flip the regime and we would want the new regime to be able to have the resources on Karg. But now's the time when it doesn't look like we're going to turn over the regime to hit them where it hurts. And that is the resources, 90% of the resources for the regime that come through that one singular island.
1: Let's turn our attention, if I could, to the economy. And you wrote a piece recently that appeared in the Washington Times, and you posted it on X. And I'll put your social media handle, E. John Tykert. People should follow you. Let's talk about the state of our economy right now. You're a man who has been in the military. You're an author, but you're also talking about national security concerns and something called the Clarity Act and digital currency loopholes. Now, I hear from my listeners all the time the concerns around digital currency and how it can be manipulated by very foreign, you know, bad actors, for example, like China and others.
2: Rich, no, thank you for asking. That was published yesterday in the Washington Times. It is legislation that is being considered now in the U.S. Senate. It passed the House. It passed the Banking Committee in the Senate. But my concern is one of national security because that legislation is filled with loopholes that can be exploited and used by transnational criminal organizations and rogue regimes and narco-terrorists. and about $150 billion last year of revenue flowed through illicit crypto sites. And it's the excuse for something like the Iranian regime to charge tolls of ships that pass through the Strait of Hormuz. And we don't have the ways to detect and track and stop it because this legislation that's pending does not give us the tools to do so, which is why I'm strongly encouraging the Senate to close up those loopholes so we don't pass bad legislation and actually give the playbook to our adversaries of how they can defeat our financial tools of instruments of power.
1: You're right. We maintain military pressure and sanctions regimes specifically to constrain our adversaries. Yet this legislation offers sanctioned entities a direct pathway into our markets, making it easier for them to move illicit funds through crypto exchanges while operating in the shadows. I don't think people are even aware of this legislation, General. I'm glad you're bringing this to our attention because, you know, it's

0: And I mean, how do we understand the way that these the bad actors in the world, even with all the sanctions and everything else, are still able to make profits?
1: Rich, the dollar is king, and everyone that wants to do business has to abide by some level of usage of the dollar, which we can track and which we can sanction. But crypto is providing a workaround for bad actors, so they don't need to use the dollar. And the example is this. I firmly believe, and statistics show, that almost every ship that has sailed through the Strait of Hormuz since the start of this conflict has done so by paying off Iran using crypto so that we can't track it. And that's the type of concern where now we're allowing the funding of our adversaries like Iran, because now they can work in the shadows. And this legislation has so much promise, but we need to stress test it against Maduro in Venezuela and the IRGC in Iran to make sure that we're not providing a playbook of loopholes that our adversaries can take advantage of.
0: Yeah, I think that's true. Talk to me about where the China stands in the future in terms of, I mean, you're general, you know this very, very well. I mean, the technology, this is the forefront of all of this, and something that, you know, you, General Tykert, have been dealing with in all the years, and where China stands right now in the world. I mean, in some cases, we talk about China being our friend, yet I read an article today. We're very weary about their artificial intelligence, and big tech wants to make sure and step up and say, you know, China should not be using their AI here. I had Senator Dave McCormick on the show earlier, and we were talking about the role that AI is playing with the military, with national security. How much of a threat does China pose, General?
1: Rich, they are our adversary. And if you want proof, just listen to the president's speech from last week about how they've been meddling in our election system. But they're strong economically. They're strong militarily. They're trying to undermine our sources of power. And it all goes back to a simple word that we used a lot in the Cold War, and that is deterrence. We need to be strong both in capability and strong in will so that the Chinese Communist Party does not try to do the things that would be harmful to our interests. And that is why we must continue to invest in military strength, but then also demonstrate our strength through our will in places like the Middle East, so China doesn't get the inkling that somehow we are weak or we won't respond when they try to do something that is malign and against our interests.
0: Yeah, I mean, that's the thing, right, General? We're all watching and seeing, you know, are they going to try to take Taiwan? Are they going to try to do that? But I just worry about, like, I'm looking around, you know, my studio right now and my modem, my router, all these other things made in China. And we're talking about AI data centers being built. We're talking about new energy being built. There is an AI arms race that is playing out right now. No question about it. To go to your point about cryptocurrency, I mean, a lot of that is also something that China wants to be on the forefront of. I like to say it this way in a very simple way to understand, because, you know, you're clearly an expert in this. I am not. I'm just a layman. But I want my AI to be able to beat up their AI. So I want America's AI to be able to win this Cold War that's going on right now between the United States and China and their friends, by the way, and their friends. But what I worry about is that it's so easy for Americans to get goods that are made in China, from televisions to smartphones to computers, that can have all this built in. And they could even have it built in through a back door. I mean, it's the kind of thing that we know China's said that they've done before. We don't know if they've actually been able to achieve it or not. It just seems like we're kind of rolling the dice with our national security when it comes to our technology.
1: You are right, Rich, and I think three data points for your listeners. Number one, we have the proof that China has not only hacked in, but has embeds into all of our telecommunication systems,
0: yeah,
1: and our utility systems. That should concern us. Number two, they steal intellectual property from the United States on the average of $700 billion a year. That is taking $2,000 out of each pocket of each American. That's their malign activity. And number three, they have 200,000 students that are currently studying in U.S. universities with a mandate to bring back technology to China. There's loopholes in crypto, but there's loopholes elsewhere, and we must look at them as a real threat and make sure that we don't get taken advantage of, because I think that we are.
0: Yeah, I agree with you. I think we are, and I think it's a scary place to be. Before I let you go, thinking back to your book right now, In God I Trust, Making Our National Motto My Personal Declaration, General Tykert, what would you say, as our 250th birthday is upon us, and I like to think of it this

0: way. You know, they didn't just sign the Declaration of Independence on July 4th, have a party and go home. They then fought a war for 5 years, five long winters, brutal summers, no shoes for many of the soldiers, no boots. We were outmanned, outmatched. Britain had the greatest navy in the world. And clearly, you know, America, if you look at the odds, if Polymarket had been around back then, we probably would have been on the losing side of that equation. So was it divine providence, in your opinion, that America was able to win the Revolutionary War and form this great republic?
1: Rich, no doubt, and don't just take my word for it. George Washington, on the day of his first inauguration under the Constitution, April 30th, 1789, did three things that are important. Number one, he added, "So help me God," to his oath. Number two, his speech was more of a sermon than a political speech, and it was infused with words of fervent and humble supplication. And number three, based on a joint resolution of Congress that mandated it, the new president, the new vice president, and the new Congress, as the first act of the new government, walked down Wall Street in Lower Manhattan to a Christian church service to pray for our nation and pray for one another, because their only hope in gaining independence and their only hope to sustaining independence was trusting in the Lord our God.
0: General Tykert, thanks so much for joining us on the show today. It's been a pleasure, been an honor. Thank you, sir.
1: The honor's all mine. Thanks, Rich.
0: More to come on the Guy Benson Show with me, Rich Zeoli, and for Guy. Don't go away.
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0: You never know who might be taking the quiz.
1: Hi, I'm Neil deGrasse Tyson. You're a personal astrophysicist.
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6: President Trump gathering top tech companies to sign a new agreement to help fuel the global AI race. Executives from companies like Amazon, Google, Meta, XAI, and OpenAI are agreeing to pay for all the energy needed to run their planned data centers. They hope it will reassure communities wary of having data centers in their backyard.
7: We're here this afternoon for a historic signing that will help keep down utility bills very, very substantially. And electricity prices for millions of Americans, and in many cases for a lot of people that don't really understand why they're going up, but they're not going to be going up, they're going to be actually going down.
6: The president says the tech companies will build their own power supplies and will end up strengthening local grids. Around 3,000 new data centers are under construction or planned in the U.S. The data centers are expected to account for as much as half of U.S. power demand for the rest of this decade. With Fox on Tech, Connor Hansen, Fox Business.
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0: Now, we talk about fraud, waste, and abuse all the time. I'm excited to talk to Senator Joni Ernst about this a little bit later in the show. But there was a story that I saw regarding some serious fraud out there. And, you know, it's the kind of thing where, as an American, it just makes my blood boil. Doesn't it make your blood boil, too? When you know that you pay your taxes, you're doing everything right, and then they steal your money, and it's fraud, and they seem to get away with it. I mean, that's the thing. They seem to get away with it somehow, and you just don't know why, and you shake your head. Well, the good news is that there's a big pushback. RFK Jr. has halted Medicaid funds to California and Minnesota because he says the Democrats have opened the floodgates to theft. Boom. There you go. You know why I think the socialists want more government programs and bigger government? More opportunities to steal your money. That's the bottom line. More opportunities for them to steal your money. And HHS Secretary Robert F. Kennedy Jr. said Tuesday he's stopping more than $1 billion in federal Medicaid payments to California and Minnesota over suspected fraud. We are not sending Medicaid dollars out the door until we have confidence that they are being spent lawfully and appropriately. He said if California Governor Gavin Newsom and Governor Tim Walz want the money to fund low-income health care, they need to provide documentation that these payments are legitimate. Let's not forget something. You know, Newsom's wife, Jennifer Siebel Newsom, the first partner of California, is under federal investigation, started by the Biden administration, as much as they try to pretend like it's the Trump administration that started it, started under the Biden administration over this idea of her nonprofits, money being funneled to her nonprofits from people who are doing business with the state of California. You just got to wonder how deep the corruption runs, don't you? Kennedy said they opened the floodgates. They dismantled basic program integrity and oversight. And he said the Biden administration's oversight of Medicaid, well, basically didn't exist. Waste, fraud, abuse exploded. The scammers got paid. The taxpayers got stuck with these enormous bills. I want to see these people go to prison. I want to see these people rot. That's what I want to see. $200 million, they're deferring over $200 million and over $867 million in federal Medicaid payments for Minnesota and California. The hold will be in place while federal officers review high-risk Medicaid claims and document deficiencies. In Minnesota, where Tim Walz allowed this absolute like fraud bonanza to occur, 14 high-risk areas that were identified as suspect because of vulnerabilities or evidence of fraudulent activities. You know where a lot of the fraud came from in California? In-home services. That's a great way to scam the system right there. A great way. Dr. Oz came out and said, you know, California increased spending at twice the rate of the average of the rest of the entire nation. It doesn't make sense. Actually, Doc, I'm going to disagree with you. It makes perfect sense if your goal is to steal money because you just increase spending on it and then it makes it harder to track. The more money that goes out the door, the more money that can get into the hands of other people, and the harder it is to track every dollar. Well, think about it. If I'm giving out 10 bucks, you can figure out where that 10 bucks goes. If I'm giving out, you know, $10 million, it makes it a little bit trickier to make sure every dollar is going to where it has to be. Then you start throwing out numbers like $200 million. Good luck. Good luck following where all that money goes. Millions of dollars in claims tied to services allegedly provided to beneficiaries after they're dead. Hey, look, I've got a heart of gold. I want to make sure people are taken care of. But when they're dead, no, that's not, no, that there's no need for that at that point. They're dead. I mean, I hate to be heartless and cruel, but they're dead. So they don't need home health services. They don't need somebody coming in to check on them. They don't need Medicaid dollars. They don't need Medicare dollars. They're dead. So, good. I'm glad they're going after this. Now we have to figure out how deep it goes. Of course, California Governor Shapeshifter Gavin Newsom with his greasy hair is acting like they're being targeted. Oh, poor babies. We got a big hour straight ahead for you on the Guy Benson Show. Senator Joni Ernst, how she's going after fraud. Don't go away.
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3: This is a peace through strength package.
2: War Secretary Pete Hegseth telling a Senate panel the president's $1.5 trillion Pentagon budget request is a generational investment.
3: Either we invest in our warriors at this moment of step change on the battlefield and growing threats, or this is all just talk.
2: That hearing interrupted several times by anti-war protesters, as Hegseth and the Joint Chiefs chairman also faced Democrat-led pushback over the administration's request for additional funding and its assessment of Iran being degraded.
4: And at what point do you stop asking Americans to foot the bill?

0: war they don't support on top of an inflated budget.
1: New Hampshire Senator Jeanne Shaheen.
2: I would hope for some perspective in this town of the historic nature of what President Trump is undertaking. Do you want radical Islamists to have a nuclear bomb that can stare down the world?
0: I don't want to hear your speech because I have limited time.
1: Hegseth, contrasting years of Democrat support for Ukraine with an Iran conflict less than 5 months old. The latest estimate of the Iran costs topping $37 billion. President Trump says Iran is being decimated, adding they haven't seen anything yet, suggesting the U.S. will hit a mountain where Iran is believed to have moved nuclear material.
3: If I thought they could do something about it, I would never say that. But we'll be hitting that area pretty soon, and very heavily.
1: The president taking questions during an Oval Office meeting with the president of Lebanon, where Israel has been fighting Iran-backed Hezbollah militants under a framework agreement. The Lebanese army is securing areas where Israeli forces withdraw, though there's been confusion on potential progress in the early stages of implementation. Hours after that meeting, a surprise announcement from President Trump that American carriers will be allowed to resume direct flights to Lebanon for the first time in more than 40 years. 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Tropical storm Bertha expected to make landfall along the U.S. Gulf Coast tomorrow.
4: Tropical storm Bertha is tracking across the northern Gulf south of the western Florida panhandle. It'll pass Alabama and Mississippi and make landfall late tomorrow in southeastern Louisiana. Top winds have likely peaked at 60 miles per hour. The environment ahead is quite hostile, so the winds are expected to decrease.
1: Fox Weather's Brian Norcross in Miami. Heavy rain, storm surge, and dangerous surf, the biggest impacts expected, along with gusty winds. Tornado watches and warnings in parts of New York for the first time in nearly 2 years, extending into neighboring New Jersey as thunderstorms roll through the Northeast today and into tonight. Prosecutors in Los Angeles say they're confident there is enough evidence to proceed with a murder trial for the singer known as David.
5: LA District Attorney Nathan Hochman says the prosecution plans to call over 10 different witnesses during David Anthony Burke's preliminary hearing, which is expected to last 3 to 5 days.
6: Both officer testimony, coroner testimony, and there'll be individual witnesses as well. And again, we can rely on hearsay and other things that won't be allowed to be relied on in an actual trial.
5: Stressing they're not obligated to present all the evidence they'll share at a trial. The 21-year-old singer has pleaded not guilty to charges, including first-degree murder, accused of sexually abusing Celeste Rivas Hernandez, fatally stabbing the 14-year-old after she threatened to report him, and dismembering her body. Kristen Goodwin, Fox News.
1: Hochman says if convicted, Burke would be eligible for the death penalty. Recapping stocks, a rebound today. The Dow up 385 points. The NASDAQ gaining 329. The S&P also finishing in the green up 65, despite U.S. oil prices getting back over $85 a barrel. I'm Lisa Brady. This is Fox News.
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1: We got to tackle waste, we got to tackle fraud, we got to tackle abuse, and we're going to do it. Welcome back to the show. Glad you're here for our happy hour. It's an honor to welcome back to the show Senator Joni Ernst, the first female combat veteran elected to the United States Senate, author of Daughter of the Heartland, My Ode to the Country That Raised Me. And Senator, it is great to have you back on the show today. How are you?
2: Hey, I am doing great, Rich. Thank you for having me on today.
1: Absolutely. You are leading, along with 22 of your colleagues, a legislative package to stop fraud, which will save the taxpayers $240 billion, which is amazing. Give us all the details, please.
2: Yes, absolutely. And we're actually up to 26 co-sponsors plus
1: Great.
2: Me. That's 27. Yes, we keep gaining momentum. And I am really, really proud to introduce this package. It's a comprehensive anti-fraud package that gets at exactly the crimes we saw in Minnesota and Ohio and California and everything beyond. We know that fraudsters are out there using our federal treasury like their own piggy bank, but that stops with this package. So every day, and this will shock some of your listeners, but every day that we delay passing this bill, another $1.4 billion will be stolen by fraudsters. That's every single day.
1: Wow.
2: So if we get this bill passed, we will immediately see $240 billion of savings. And it's a lot of common sense proposals, like requiring that every Treasury payment has a description and a way to cross-check it, which we're surprised they don't have that already. It stops transfers of taxpayer dollars abroad, especially to our adversaries. And it requires transparency of every tax dollar and then demands answers on any improper payments that are found. So there are so many things going on in this bill. It's all, like I said, common sense. And we're very hopeful we'll get it on the floor of the Senate very soon.
1: Can you just say that number again of what it costs us per day, Senator?
2: $1.4 billion every single day is lost to fraud. Every single day.
1: It's amazing. And I think I speak for everybody listening when we say people need to go to prison over this. I mean, this is my money. I work hard for it. I pay my taxes. I'm a good standing citizen. I pay my taxes. And then I find out that it's going out the door in the form of fraud into criminals' hands. It's just, it's nauseating.
2: It is. And if you look at it, it's over 10% or right around 10% of our federal budget every single year that's lost to fraud. 10%.
1: Wow.
2: One of every taxpayer dollar is being stolen. Some of those people are fraudsters outside of the government. And unfortunately, what we have uncovered, we have a lot of fraudsters within our government, too, that set up schemes. We've highlighted some of the social media schemes where people from the Small Business Administration were pushing out on social media, hey, I want you to sign up and claim these program dollars. I, at this SBA, I'm going to sign off on it, and I'll get a nice little kickback. It's been outrageous. Now, fortunately, we're able to catch some of those fraudsters and hold them accountable. But as you know, Rich, there are a ton more out there, and this package will help us get at those fraudsters.
1: Senator Joni Ernst is with us here on the Guy Benson Show. It is great to have her joining us today. Senator, you as a combat veteran, as somebody who served our country, I would be remiss if I didn't ask you your thoughts on Iran and where we stand right now with the war and what you see playing out here right now.
2: Yeah, absolutely. And you know what? I just want to start by saying President Trump has always pursued diplomacy first. He is holding Iran accountable for attacking and killing U.S. troops. So I appreciate that in any president. You know, we want to pursue diplomacy, but we have to back that up and keep the Iranians at the table. So I back the president, and we hope that we can wrap up this war very, very soon. Iran does not control the Strait of Hormuz. It is an international waterway. We want to keep goods moving through there. I don't want this action to drag on, but it does need to be a complete operation so that Iran can never, ever take on another or kill another American. We have seen this decade after decade, Iranians and their proxies going after Americans. It needs to stop. So I am so grateful that the president is really standing up to Iran. But again, we do want to wind the war down in a way that works to keep Americans safe. So I appreciate it. And God bless the troops who have lost their lives. God bless them. God bless their families.
1: Yeah, well said, Senator. Well said. As a senator who represents an agricultural state, I have to ask you the impact of the oil prices and diesel prices on farmers. And obviously, you know, you're dealing with the agriculture, nutrition, armed services. You kind of deal with all of it in your role, Senator Joni Ernst. So how are people feeling right now about that?
2: It is hard. I'm not going to gloss over it. This certainly has escalated the prices of fuel, and of course our farmers, you know, they need to get their tractors out into the fields. You know, they'll be out spraying. We'll get ready for harvest later this fall. I mean, it all impacts our farmers getting their goods to market too. So it's been very tough this year, but you know, we've got a lot of patriots across the Midwest. They get, you know, we need to protect America, but certainly it's hitting all of our consumers, whether it's farmers or everybody just doing their day-to-day lives and business. So one, we need to make sure that we are wrapping up this war as quickly as we can and come out in a winning position to protect Americans. Two, we need to focus on the economy. And this is what President Trump has done the entire year and a half that he's been in office. You know, starting with the taxpayer bill that we did last year, he really worked extensively with Congress to get that bill over the finish line. And then things like really focusing on fraud too. You know, he has tasked J.D. Vance to be really the fraud czar and work with those of us in Congress that are trying to get rid of the fraud, waste, and abuse within our federal government, make it much more affordable for our taxpayers. So we just continue working on it. I know things are a little bumpy right now, but God bless President Trump. You know, we don't necessarily get to pick the time and the place when we're trying to protect Americans. Iran posed a threat to the United States of America with their nuclear ambitions, and the president took action. And for that, I'm grateful.
1: Senator Ernst, let me ask you, as you're talking about saving money through fraud, which is amazing, and you also have some cost-cutting ideas in addition to that, we're talking about reconciliation 3.0, which is mm-hmm. which could be going your way, heading your way possibly, and the Save America Act, which is tied to that. And, you know, there's a breaking news story today in New Jersey where 6,600 non-citizens were, quote unquote, accidentally registered to vote. The governor of New Jersey said today, the Save America Act is very important to a lot of people. I know there's a lot of talk of tying reconciliation into that. How do you see that playing out?
2: Yes, and I believe me, I'm a co-sponsor of the Save America Act, but I tell you, it is going to be very, very difficult. Even within our own Republican conference, it's hard to get everybody on board when you package voter ID with so many other issues. If we could just continue straight up voting on voter ID and the fact that everyone should prove their citizenship before they vote in our elections, that would be a fairly straightforward way to attack this. But once you start getting in no mail-in ballots and some of the other issues, and you start rolling it into a giant behemoth, that's when it becomes a real problem for some of our members. But I love it in Iowa. You know, we've had to clean up our voter rolls. I served as a commissioner of election at the county county level. And so I know how important this is. So we need to keep pushing. We're going to find elements of the Save America Act into the reconciliation package. And if we can do that, we're going to be on the winning side. So I think it's definitely worth the effort. And I'm all for it because, again, you know, Iowa is pretty common sense. We have voter ID. We have cleaned up our voter rolls. I don't know why other states can't do that as well.
1: Yeah, well said. And it needs to happen, obviously, because my state of New Jersey, I mean, this is a very big deal. You know, I mean,
2: wow, what a mess.
1: Yeah, it's a total mess. And it's amazing how some of these Democrats just simply don't want to help clean up our voter rolls. It really is frustrating. Mm-hmm. And also, too, Senator, you know, the threat from China and the idea that, you know, for years we heard them screaming about Russia, the president.

0: goes out there and talks about China, and they all say it's a big conspiracy theory, but we know that China's a threat. I mean, you know that in your role on Capitol Hill and in your committee. I mean, China ultimately is our adversary.
1: Right, absolutely. And I have no doubt American companies and entrepreneurs are the absolute best and the brightest in the world. We have to be able to protect our IP, make sure that we are protecting our own systems. China poses a threat out there. So whether it is circumstances surrounding our elections, whether it's everyday business, we know that China hackers, on top of the Russian hackers, are always trying to get into, no matter what system it is, our infrastructure, our electrical grid. You look at the Department of War. You can look at our elections and the voter rolls that are found connected to the internet. They do try and hack into everything. And so we have to be very cognizant of that fact. You know, Russia is a threat to us, but, you know, everyone knows that China is what we call our pacing threat. They are the most significant and primary threat that the United States has today. And believe me, they play the long game. They will keep nitpicking and trying to hack into our systems and until they can find a flaw or a loop where they can enter in and do real damage. So we understand this. President Trump understands this, and we've got to make sure that we are protecting ourselves from any possible intrusion coming from China.
0: Well said, Senator Ernst. Well said. Before I let you go, I would be remiss if I didn't ask you, your friend, your colleague, Lindsey Graham, your thoughts. I know you worked very closely with him.
1: I did. Lindsey Graham was one of my dearest friends in the United States Senate, and he truly believed in American greatness. And we saw that demonstrated time and time again as he worked so closely with President Trump, those of us that worked with him on some of the foreign relations issues, the armed services issues. And he was always in the middle of the action. He would take on really the toughest issues, not just here in the United States, but abroad as well. And he never really shied away from those difficult conversations. He could argue with the best of them during the day and then sit down and share a drink and a laugh with them at nighttime. So, you know, truly a great man, and he is deeply, deeply missed in the United States Senate.
0: Well said, Senator, and thank you so much for joining us today. I really, truly hope that your package of bills, your legislative package passes. It's so incredibly important for the American people. So please keep up the good work on that. Thank you for your service to our country, and God bless, and thanks for joining us.
1: You bet. Thanks, Rich.
0: We'll be right back here on The Guy Benson Show. 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
20: 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In that is O.J. Simpson with a gun to his head.
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24: 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I think you know his record.
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5: Our great republic is a government of laws and not of men. 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
6: 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The Second Nature Brands company voluntarily calling back certain 10-ounce pouches of its Keto Crunch Smart Mix Trail Mix snacks. The pouches are marked with a best if used by February 12, 2027 date on the backside of the pouch. Packages with other best if used by dates are unaffected by the recall. The affected products may contain cashews, pistachios, and cherries that are not marked in the product contents. The FDA says those contents could cause serious or life-threatening allergic reactions to some consumers who have an allergy or sensitivity to tree nuts or cherries. No illnesses have been reported in connection with the product. Customers who purchased those products should not consume them and can contact Second Nature for a full refund. 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

0: along here on the Guy Benson Show. It's great hanging out with you. Thank you so much for being part of the show. I did not want to specifically call out Senator Ernst on her support of Darlene Graham. I just felt like it was inappropriate to do, but there'll be time for that. Now, the president is now suggesting that Lindsey Graham's sister, Darlene, run for the seat in South Carolina, which would be a big shakeup, obviously, to the race. And it would also be the kind of thing that could forever solidify the Graham name in South Carolina. And I don't know how many people were expecting that. Or initially, it was said that she'd be a placeholder for the seat and that she wouldn't really run for the Senate seat. But now that the president's come out and said she should consider taking on the full term, that certainly changes things. She was on with Sean Hannity last night, and she talked about Lindsey as a brother. She also talked about some of her political ideas as well and where she sees the country going. So let's start with Cut 23.
1: You describe Lindsey as brother, mother, and father. Explain that.
2: Well, like you said, we had some tragedies. Our mother passed away. I was 11. It was 3 days before my birthday. So that was extremely tough. And, you know, just over a year later, we lost our father tragically, suddenly. And so Lindsey had to become everything to me. I can remember when it happened. He took me in his arms. He hugged me. He said, "Don't worry. I'm going to take care of you." And I believed him. I knew that was going to be true, the case, but it was very, very difficult.
0: She's running for a full term. I have to tell you, though, there's a Fox News story that just came out a short time ago that says Republican Senate hopefuls are not backing down. Trump may have endorsed Darlene Graham, but GOP Senate hopefuls aren't backing down. So I'll get to that in just a second with you in some more details. But here is Senator Darlene Graham talking about Lindsey being the first in his family to go to college. Cut 24.
2: He was very strong. I mean, at one point he said, "I'll quit school, I'll come home, I'll run the bar, the liquor store, and we'll live in the house." And I was like, you can't do that. That's not what our parents would have wanted. He was the first in our family to go to college. And we were so proud of him. My mother was so proud of him. So I'm like, that you can't. And so I went to a nearby town to live with an aunt and uncle. But Lindsey came home every weekend. Every weekend. He called throughout the week. If I wanted to go to the movies with a friend, I called Lindsey. Lindsey gave me the money to go. So he truly was my parent.
0: Now, it's important to note that her decision to run for a full term only comes with the president's backing, okay? Cut 25.
2: I'll continue to say I've been praying a lot, talking to my family, but with the love of my family, with the support of his staff, I know I'm a hard worker. I learned that from Lindsey. He cared about the people of this state. I've worked for almost 30 years for the people of this state.
1: I want to talk about that in a minute.
2: I feel like I can do it. I feel an inner peace about it. Will it be difficult? Yes, absolutely.
1: So you're inclined to get in, or have you even made a final decision?
2: I've made a decision.
1: You're in?
2: Yeah, I'm in.
0: It's going to be a big deal. The Guy Benson Show, we're coming right back. Don't go away.
3: Fox News, I'm Tom Graham. Defense Secretary Pete Hegseth says the U.S. war against Iran has cost more than $37 billion so far. He appeared during a Senate hearing today as Republicans push for a $95 billion supplemental budget package to fund the military as well as aid to farmers and other priorities.
4: If we don't make critical investments right now in tech, in compute, in AI, in autonomy, in space, our adversaries who are already making these types of investments could outpace us.
3: Senate Democrats remain critical of the conflict with Iran and are pushing for a drawdown from the region. Tropical Storm Bertha kicking up waves from the Florida Panhandle to parts of Texas.
5: The trajectory is going to be Alabama, Mississippi, and the Louisiana coastline.
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0: Filling in for Guy Benson, it's Rich Cioli.
1: It has been a busy afternoon here on the Guy Benson Show. Earlier today, I had an opportunity to speak to my friend, United States Senator Dave McCormick from the Commonwealth of Pennsylvania, covering one of the biggest questions also, which is, will Senator John Fetterman change political parties? Here's part of our interview with Senator Dave McCormick. And congratulations on a great event at the War College. The President of the United States was there. Jamie Dimon was there. You had all the leaders from, well, you tell us about it, Senator.
2: Well, thank you. Yeah, we miss you. I know you couldn't make it, but it turned out to be exceeded our wildest expectations. We had a two-day summit. The focus was really on how do you actually execute and make peace through strength a reality. So how do you make the changes that are needed in our defense industrial base that preserves key things like shipbuilding, but also how do you embrace these new emergent technologies and drones and autonomy and AI to make sure that America remains the most lethal fighting force in the world? And so that was the goal of it. And we had two great days. It was at the Army War College in Carlisle, which only four presidents in history have ever visited. This was an arsenal for Washington's military. It's where the Army War College trains its future leaders now. And we had 1,300 people, Rich, 600 C-level executives, 500 companies represented, most of them from Pennsylvania, every one of the major defense contractors, some of the biggest tech investors in defense tech, Thomas Toll and Antonio Gracias, huge investors in SpaceX and Anduril and places like that. We had the chairman of the Joint Chiefs. We had the Secretary of Defense, Secretaries of Navy, Air Force, and Army. And, of course, we had some of the biggest financiers in the world, Jamie Dimon and John Gray, all focused on how do we make Pennsylvania the point of the spear. How do we make the investments that are necessary? And then, of course, the president came, and he was great. He landed right next to where we were at the Army War College in Marine One. I met him at the helicopter.
1: I saw that. Very cool. Yeah.
2: He was terrific. And we had a round table with all those CEOs. We had about 150 media outlets there. And we announced $10 billion of new investments in defense in Pennsylvania. And 5,000 new jobs, and a lot more to come. It was a great couple of days, and just, you know, I think I keep saying this: we're closer to the beginning, we're closer to the end of the beginning than the beginning of the end. In other words, we're on this big transformational journey in Pennsylvania. We're just getting started, but great things are happening.
1: Senator, I want to ask you about artificial intelligence and all this, because I know that came up, and we're dealing with China, and we're dealing with Iran, we're dealing with drones, we're dealing with the Strait of Hormuz. I mean, all of this is happening. You serve on the Senate Foreign Relations Committee. You chair a subcommittee on that. You're all over this for us. How do we make sure that we win?
2: Well, I think the most important thing is to get the balance right. I think, you know, we have three big things that are happening. Number one, the world's getting more dangerous. We see that with Iran. We see that with China. Number two, the face of warfare is changing. If you look at the battlefield in Ukraine, it's a battlefield where you have 155 artillery shells that we've been using since World War II, combined with drone attacks, swarms of drones attacking. So the nature of warfare is changing. And the third reality is just unfortunate but true, is our defense ecosystem has been very lethargic. It hasn't kept up. We haven't kept up in shipbuilding and sub development. We haven't kept up with drone manufacturing like some of these other places have. So what I said at the summit, and I think the president agreed with, is we need to change both the who are the players at the table, and the how. We go through our defense procurement process. Secretary Hegseth was there. He's leading the charge on a lot of these changes. And so we have to double down on things that we've lost, like shipbuilding. And in the Philadelphia shipyard, we're going from one ship a year to 20 ships a year in terms of what we're building there. But we also have to integrate these new technologies into our way of doing war. So drones is a good example. We need to have mass production of drone capability. AI is really integrated already in the way we're going to war, but it needs to be used in a much more profound way. And Chairman Kane, Raisin Kane, was there and gave a speech about that. And and how important it was that we embrace the next generation of warfare and integrate it into the way the force goes to battle. And so I think that our enemy here is complacency. Our enemy is thinking we're okay because we spend plenty of money. We're probably not spending enough money, but we're certainly not spending it in the ways that we should spend it. And so my goal here in this summit was to shake things up a bit, get all the right people in the room, and really begin to create the kind of case for action that that's already underway, but I think needs to be accelerated.
1: Senator McCormick, this was a bipartisan event, and you are getting a great reputation for reaching across the aisle and working with people. And by the way, I just want to say for the record, and I'm not just saying this because I've known you for a long time, and you know, but I agree with Jamie Dimon when he said on CNBC that morning that you would make a great president. I do agree with Jamie Dimon on that point. I want to get that for the record. And I thought that was a pretty cool moment when he said that. But you're reaching across the aisle, you're making friends, and one of your good friends is Senator John Fetterman, who everybody's talking about right now, changing political parties as he continues to criticize the Democrats and how crazy they are going to the left, and this the socialists and then the platters of the world they keep backing. Do you think that that is a real possibility?
2: Well, you know what, the way I think about it, I've been in the Senate about 18 months. I don't think you'll find a more conservative voting record than mine. I mean, I am very true to the promises I made and to my conservative agenda.

0: but still had a lot more common sense. What we now see is a radical fringe that has lost common sense. And really, I mean, I hate to say, I'll say this word, but it's true. It hates America. It's anti-American. And, you know, John Fetterman, to his credit, wants no part of that.
1: Agreed. No doubt about it. I want to ask you this breaking news story out of New Jersey. 6,600 registered voters who were non-citizens, 400 of them who we know voted. I think that number is going to balloon. President Trump's been talking about election security. You've been talking about election security with the Save America Act, and you've pointed out people in Pennsylvania, a very, very close swing state that you know all too well with your two elections and how close they were, who went to prison or were been charged with federal charges of voting illegally. Talk to us about where the Save America Act stands, Senator Dave McCormick.
0: Well, listen, this is just another data point in New Jersey on why this is so important. And the Democrats just, they failed the test here on two fronts. One, they say, well, whatever is happening illegally, it's only on the margin. There's not that many illegal immigrants that are voting. But the fact of the matter is, it doesn't take many to change the course of history. And that's been the case in Pennsylvania, where, as you know, I lost by 950 votes in my first campaign, and I won the second by 15,000 out of 7 million. So whether it's 400 or 4,000 or 40,000, it matters, and we've got to snuff out any of this. Second, what's being proposed in the Save America Act is common sense. It's an 80-20 issue for the American people, which is a proof of ID and a proof of citizenship to register to vote. These are common sense things that most Americans deal with. And that's why I won't let it go. I think that's why the president won't let it go. We're continuing to push on it. And listen, I think, I never want to overstate things, Rich, but I think we're going to get something done on this.
1: 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Coming up next, the home stretch. Do you want more sunshine or less? We'll talk about it. Don't go anywhere.
2: In the swamp, not of the swamp. Guy Benson.

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1: It's basically the only segment I'm on, so I've declared it the audience's favorite segment.
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2: Now, I know it may not seem like the biggest legislative priority when you consider the SAVE Act, reconciliation, you know, making sure that our elections are secure, but there is a bill pending in the United States Senate that would make permanent daylight saving time, which would mean that this coming November, you would not push your clock backwards 1 hour, depending on where you live. It would be up to the states, and obviously some states don't do it right now. But the question is, do you want more daylight or not? The bill is named the Sunshine Protection Act. And I'm curious about Cookie because I know producer Christine loves children and probably does not want them getting hit by buses in the dark, early mornings of winter. Am I right?
1: Yes, of course. I mean, what if I was like, I need to hear more. I'm not totally sold. No, of course not. And I've done some reading on this daylight savings. I don't know if that's necessarily a huge problem, but I'm just wondering, like, I mean, it's not that dark during in the morning, 7-8 o'clock in the morning. It's not pitch black. So I don't think that is a huge problem. I don't get why anybody would be against this. Like, who doesn't want more sun at night, right?
2: Well, the argument is that we should follow standard time. They tried this in the 70s to make daylight savings time permanent. It didn't work because I guess people couldn't go to sleep. They were staying up later. The kids were walking to the bus stop in the pitch black and cars were hitting them. And, you know, I don't know how much of that is like kind of dystopian terror from the people that want standard time, which is just, you know, the normal, like you would push the clocks back and then leave it at standard time and lose that extra hour of sunshine. The advocates for this bill, like Kat Kamek from Florida, for example, was like, listen, we're in Florida, we're the sunshine state. We should have more sunshine in the afternoon. Everybody's working in an office today for the most part. So it would be nice if when they leave work, there's still a couple hours of daylight so they can do some things outside. We'd be a healthier nation. We would be outside more versus leaving our office where we've been inside all day, not getting vitamin D, getting in the car in the dark. You know what I'm saying?
1: No, I totally agree. And I think that would, and in some ways, you could even argue it would probably help the economy because I do know that when I get out of here,

0: Or, you know, when I was in school, whenever, if it starts in December to get dark around like 4 o'clock, 4:30.
1: It's crazy. Yeah.
0: And it's depressing when you leave work and it's, you know, God knows what time and it's already dark. Then you want to just get home and you don't want to do anything. And I think you're right. Adding more sunlight, you might want to go out to dinner. You might want to go shopping, or you might want to go work out or just do something other than, oh, it's so dark and cold. I just want to get home. So, to me, this is a no-brainer. And also, I don't understand. Some states do this already, right?
1: Yeah, it's kind of, I think there's a couple states that opt out of changing the clocks altogether. It's like Hawaii and Nevada, I think, or Arizona. But they don't, I guess, participate in this, and it would still be up to the states, which could make for a weird patchwork of, you have to, like, let's say New Jersey observed this, but Pennsylvania didn't.
0: Ooh, that would be really weird.
1: Yeah, so you would leave New York, cross into New Jersey, and it would be an hour later or an hour earlier, depending on if they went along with this and the other state did. That could get kind of cuckoo.
0: Yeah, I totally
1: agree. No pun intended.
0: I think it's got to be, you know, one for all and all for one here. Like, we should all decide. I was just in Cancun last week, and they were an hour behind us, which they normally aren't. So does that mean they don't observe it?
1: Probably not. Yeah, they probably don't observe it. So when we go back an hour this November, we'll be on Cancun time.
0: Correct. I mean,
1: which I would always love to be on Cancun time, by the way.
0: I mean, some argue that I'm always on Cancun time.
1: Now, what about this compromise, guys? And Joel, I'll ask you your opinion on this as well. What, because people can't agree on anything. We can't, as a nation, we can't even agree on what time it is. So what if instead of going back an hour, we just go back a half hour and then we leave it there?
0: No.
1: No?
2: Not a fan of it, Rich. Sorry, man.
1: Come on. It's the ultimate compromise.
0: No, I don't think we...
1: We get a half hour, everybody wins. The pro-sunlight people, the anti-sunlight people, I shouldn't say they're anti-sunlight, the pro-morning sunshine people, standard time people, they would win. Everybody wins. We all give up a half hour.
0: No, I think that we're going all in. I'm not for the 30 minutes. I have a question for you, though. Like, is it true the history of this was for farmers, or is that just like an old wives' tale?
1: The original history had to do with whale oil, and it was World War I and Woodrow Wilson, the worst president ever, who decided that they were going to do this to save energy during the war. Then it went away. Then it came back. And then in the 1970s, when they had the oil embargo, they tried the variant of this to make daylight saving time permanent. So I think that I don't know exactly the whole history of that in the 70s, what it had to do with oil. But yeah, there's always been a tie in with energy. So the point you made earlier on the economy, I do agree with you that it would help the economy, because think about it. If it's light out, you're more likely to probably go out and do something versus just going home. So you might want to grab drinks or grab dinner with somebody. You might want to do things with the kids.
0: Yes.
1: Versus just going home and hunkering in the darkness and the cold and shivering and opening up a bottle of bourbon.
0: Right. Well, I mean, you could do all of that, to be perfectly honest. But yeah, I would like to see sun in my happy hour. I'm just saying. So yeah, no, do you think this is going to pass in the
1: summer? No. No, I don't. Yeah. So Hawaii and Arizona do not observe daylight saving time. Oh. Both states remain on standard time year round. They never change their clocks. Senator Tom Cotton of Arkansas is staunchly against this. He does not want to go to permanent daylight saving time.
0: Why?
1: Well, because of the idea that it would be dark in the morning. The sun would not rise till like 8:30 a.m. And he doesn't like that idea. Now, so if you're a member of Congress or a senator from Florida and you're the Sunshine State, you want this. If you represent a state that's in the Northeast, I would think you'd want this because you would want more sunshine in the afternoons. But I have heard from so many people who in like the New Jersey, Philadelphia area who have said, no way, I don't want my kids standing at the bus stop in pitch black. So no, I don't think it passes. I think it dies in the Senate. And we're always going to be changing our clocks, which is terrible for you, by the way. There's all this research that in the days after we go forward or backward, heart attacks rise, traffic accidents happen. Like,
0: oh,
1: there's
0: my
1: statistics on this. Yeah. That that 1 hour change in losing the sleep can lead to some serious health ramifications. But I think we're stuck in a permanent clock change.
0: Interesting. Well, I guess then we will have this conversation another time.
1: About it in the spring if I'm back filling in for Guy Benson. We could talk about it then.
0: I look forward to that, Rich.
1: All right. Well, it's been fun hanging out with you guys. Thanks for having me back today. I really appreciate it. Please take a moment and find my podcast, The Rich Zeoli Podcast, Z-E-O-L-I, for all my non-Italian friends out there. And thank you so much for listening to The Guy Benson Show. Please get the full podcast of the show. If you missed any of it, we had some tremendous interviews today. It's been a blast hanging with you. Thank you.
0: But yeah, I would like to see sun in my happy hour. I'm just saying.
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18: He needs more money. I'm Lisa Lucera, Fox News. War Secretary Pete Hegseth makes the case for additional funding as he appears before a Senate panel.
19: End this war right now!
20: Protesters interrupted Secretary Hegseth, but he stressed the need for added funds.
21: $1.5 trillion is what the president seeks and what we need to defend the country.
20: The secretary said readiness and training would suffer without it, but committee vice chair Senator Patty Murray noted irony in the need for more money.
22: How is it possible if their capabilities were, quote, functionally destroyed 3 months earlier, as she claimed?
20: Hegseth said Iran still has capabilities, but because of the U.S.
21: Iran is at the weakest point militarily it has ever been in.
20: Hegseth said the cost of the war so far, more than $37 billion.
18: Fox's Cornell Scott. President Trump sitting down with the leader of Lebanon at the White House. One of the topics discussed, the fight against Iran-backed Hezbollah.
23: We have some very concrete plans already in store for that, with others going in and helping.
18: This comes as Israel continues to battle Hezbollah in parts of southern Lebanon. The group also rejects a potential peace deal between Israel and Iran, where they would be disarmed. Tropical storm Bertha getting closer to the western Florida panhandle.
24: It'll pass Alabama and Mississippi and make landfall late tomorrow in southeastern Louisiana. Top winds have likely peaked at 60 miles per hour. The environment ahead is quite hostile, so the winds are expected to decrease before it does indeed make landfall tomorrow.
18: Fox Weather's Brian Norcross. The storm is about 125 miles south of Panama City, Florida, and 200 miles southeast of Mobile, Alabama. Bertha is the second named storm of the Atlantic hurricane season. Wall Street computer chip and AI makers led the gains for stocks. The Dow added 385. The Nasdaq up 3.

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0: Prosecutors in the UK released more information on the killing of a former politician.
2: Anne Widdecombe's body was found in her kitchen on July 9th. A day earlier, prosecutors say the 78-year-old had been beaten to death with a hammer. 28-year-old Joshua Kerries appeared in court accused of murdering the former Conservative government minister. Prosecutors say Kerries struck Widdecombe 21 times. The attack was caught on security camera footage in her home. Police are still investigating whether there was a terrorist or political motive. In recent years, Widdecombe was a high-profile spokeswoman for the Reform UK party. Joshua Kerries has yet to enter a plea. Jonathan Savage, Fox News.
0: As concerns grow worldwide over the harmful effects of digital content on kids, lawmakers in France have adopted a bill that bans children under 15 from using social media, making it the first country in the European Union to do so. The bill also bans the use of mobile phones in high schools. This legislation is one of the final major pieces of legislation before President Emmanuel Macron leaves office next year. He wants the law to take effect at the start of the new school year in September, but a review to see whether the law complies with the French Constitution is likely to take place, and that could delay it. Authorities are warning that some drug smugglers are using rideshare services to move migrants into the U.S.
3: Border Patrol warning drivers to be on the lookout for pickup requests that are in remote areas near the border, third-party bookings, or passengers who look disoriented or covered in dirt. Now, all this comes as illegal crossings remain near historic lows. Agents warn drivers who unknowingly transport illegal migrants could face alien smuggling or harboring charges.
0: Fox's Brooke Taylor in Dallas. Uber tells Fox News the safety of its drivers is a top priority and that they are allowed to cancel any ride in which they feel unsafe. I'm Lee Silasara. This is Fox News.
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MAGA. Sam Piker is right. There's an elite establishment that can be qualified and named Blue MAGA, as responsible for democratic socialism as Donald Trump. It is also known as Democrats. With Wade Stocks.

0: Cain Country, streaming live at the Will Cain Country YouTube channel, the Will Cain Facebook page. Hit follow at Spotify or on Apple. Now hanging out with the host of The Wade Show with Wade. It is Wade Stotts. What is up, Wade?
1: It's a pleasure to be here. You know, they say where there's a will, there's a Wade, and I just want to make sure that that comes true this morning on this lovely Tuesday.
0: Hassan Piker has a quote out. I want to pull up the exact quote, Wade, but he seems to have coined a new term. Hassan Piker, far left Maoist streamer. He said this. He said, hold on, I got it. Blue MAGA is about cult-like loyalty to the Democrat Party. But unlike MAGA, it is not centered around one person. It's centered around the image of a party that consultants and lobbyists have carefully curated. MAGA leaves the power in the hands of Donald Trump. Blue MAGA leaves the power in the hands of a neoliberal Democratic Party that tells them better things aren't possible. Okay. Now, we can, and maybe we should, take another moment to talk about Hassan Piker. You weren't with us yesterday. We talked about his Mao costume. There's a clip of him on his streaming show saying Mao is one of the great leaders of history. And so, for anybody listening, and we have listeners and viewers of every political stripe, like, I think the wrong thing to do would be to dismiss what I just read to you, or this concept of Blue MAGA, because of the source it's coming from. We can and should laugh about the source or point out the source and, oh my God, look what he's wearing and he's leaning into full-on totalitarianism and these kinds of things. But I think he also said something true. Maybe you don't want to call it Blue MAGA or not, but this is what I want to explore right here. And I don't have it really nailed down, but you're the perfect guy because this is what I want to explore, Wade.
1: Yeah, I think the thing that you can make fun of is the labeling, mainly because, like, Blue MAGA only works as a pejorative in sort of Piker's world, where like Maoism is a compliment, and Blue MAGA, oh, that's a sort of an inside club thing. But yeah, there is such a thing as the establishment of the Democrat Party, and the establishment of the Democrat Party. The frustration that he feels is that that's where the money is, and I think that he is realizing. He's getting lots of streams, which is a different kind of vote of confidence. So he sees all these people, they tend to vote for the Democrats. The Democrat Party apparatus is very wealthy. It can get a lot of things done. But he's getting all this attention online and feels like he's a sort of alternative movement. And I think that there is something there. There's not nothing there. The issue, though, is that the internet is a place where everybody from all over the world can meet. So it's really difficult for Hassan Piker to really be able to recognize how much of his audience is homegrown, and how much of his audience is American, how much of his audience is soon to be deported living in America. We just don't know how big his movement is here. But yes, there is certainly a divide between the more radical people who maybe have voted Democrat in the past or are more liberal communist, like Mao, enjoy Stalin, etc., and the core of the Democrat Party, which is again where the money is and where their prestige is. The trouble for and where Hassan Piker is smart is that he's attacking them when they are at their weakest. So there is no visible Obama. They can't run Obama again, and if they could, they would. But they recognize, okay, it's been publicly. The prestige has gone after Biden. It's gone after Kamala. All of these kind of figureheads that they've tried to put at the top of this sort of bureaucratic party apparatus have been obvious sort of sock puppets. And so he sees himself, again, as an alternative. I don't know. We can't measure the actual size of his American homegrown audience. But we can recognize, yes, that those two parties do exist and they are forces. And yes, the Democrats do want to, at some level, cater to these people. They've been doing everything they can to, while also trying to hold on to the, like, seven people in the middle of the country who still think of the Democrat Party as the party of the working man, the party of the sort of average American who might be a little liberal on some social issues.
0: So the best we can do to try to measure the size of this movement in America is to point out that I believe over the past roughly 3 or 4 months, the membership of the Democratic Socialists of America has gone from 50,000 to over 120,000 and exerted real political power in a way that we haven't seen perhaps since the early 1900s. Like, I mean, Mamdani, Plattner's, you know, virtual victory in Maine, Abdul El-Sayed, we'll see if he wins, various congressional races, including states like Arizona. I mean, how about this? Is this the high watermark of socialism since perhaps the 1930s? 1930s, like,
1: yeah.
0: Like, if you had a graph, if we did a line graph, if we did a line graph, this is a high watermark since that time, right? Like, I wouldn't even think, you think the 60s even had an overt socialist movement as we have right now? They had Black Panthers and that kind of thing. But I don't know.
2: It's like McCarthyism, right?
0: Who's this? So, okay, fair, Patrick. Yes, like the Red Scare, the rise of communism. But Patrick, that wasn't winning elections, right? That was like a Hollywood thing. Am I wrong? Was that winning elections? That had a representation in government that was overt. There was subversive. There was subversive influence. But was there overt populist appeal of communism?
1: There wasn't, but there were lots of them in the government. So the McCarthyism is mainly seen as a sort of, you know, you call Walt Disney and you call, different Hollywood people to rat on the communists. You get Dalton Trumbo out of Hollywood. You get the guy who wrote Bridge on the River Kwai out of Hollywood, that sort of thing. But the CIA, if you read a lot of this sort of stuff, was in large part infiltrated by communists. And so there were, you know, parts of this, basically, I think Dan Bongino has talked about, like, how there are two FBIs. There's always been this kind of, like, subversive element that has, in some eras, dominated the intelligence community, and in some eras, been sort of in the backseat and running things while the face is more, we fight crime. So fighting the communist threat, the socialist threat, this sort of thing from within has always been an issue. But yes, it wasn't on the posters. Nobody was standing there going, "Vote for me. I'm going to bring socialism to America." They had to hide it behind a sort of mask of, "No, I just want a little more welfare for the guys who can't, make it work, be living paycheck to paycheck, that sort of thing." So yes, I that is absolutely people willing to, sort of name themselves socialists, I think, is in response to they are perceiving that, oh, the right has gone insane. The Trump coalition, they're going full fascist. And so I guess in order to answer that, we have to embrace the fact that we are also extremists, and that we're going to embrace all the labels they've been calling us over the years. And people are happy to do it, especially, again, online, where there aren't social consequences like there would be for most Americans putting on their job application, "I am a registered socialist."
0: Okay, I disagree a little bit with one thing you just said, but I'm going to get to that. But I just want to clarify. So we agree, it's not as though there wasn't a socialist or communist movement in America, but it was much more subversive through the mid-20th century. That's probably the best way to characterize that. And its subversiveness was literal infiltration, not just of Hollywood, but of government institutions as well. And that, therefore, was the purpose of McCarthyism, to root that out. And what we should also put as a clarification, this was not simply an ideological movement. It wasn't simply, we don't like the opinions of these people. But in many cases, it was directly funded back to institutions connected to the USSR. Like, they were playing an active role, much like we suspect China might be doing today, in creating this dissent, this communist dissent inside of these institutions in America. Fair?
1: Yeah. Absolutely. And it goes back to even within the, like, Roosevelt administration and FDR's administration had lots of communists who were trying to soften FDR up for Stalin. So to make these meetings go well, and not just for the purposes of the war, but for the purposes of making sure that the USSR had plenty of money and ammunition for the coming Cold War that they knew was going to happen next.
0: OK, so what I disagree with, and this is what I wanted to get to, and this is back to the legitimacy, I believe, regardless of the size of the movement. I do believe it's the high watermark since the early 1920s or 1930s for socialism, acceptable to the public. Now my question is, how did we get here? And this is tying into what Piker said about the Democrat Party. My contention, Wade, is, and I want to sound this out with you, this is not a reaction to Donald Trump. It's only a reaction to Donald Trump insofar as the Democrat Party has radicalized their own base. So what I think is, the Democrat Party played with matches and lit a fire. And now that fire is out of control. So that fire, the matches that were lit by the mainstream Democrat Party were Trump is a fascist, Trump is a Nazi. But not just that. Identity. Everybody is racist. Everybody is transphobic. That stuff. And they whipped their own voting base up. Not everybody who votes Democrat, but a large percentage of people who vote Democrat, whipped them up into this belief that they are in this existential fight. This existential fight, right? That existential fight could be on their own identity. It could be on transgenocide. It could be on, we're about to lurch into Nazism. They played with this for over a decade. And I mean, take your Chuck Schumers and your Chris Murphys, and whatever, they all gave you the rhetoric of this. And then they looked up one day and they got Graham Platner and they got Hassan Piker. Why would you not get that at some point if you've told people this is where you are? And what does the Democrat Party do? The same thing that they've always done. How they undercut Bernie Sanders for Hillary Clinton, how they replaced Joe Biden with Kamala Harris, how they took out Graham Platner for whoever it is going to be next, but not voted on by the people. They, one of the most centralized elite establishment institutions in America, the Democrat Party, and you can't say that about the Republican Party anymore because Trump blew that to smithereens. We'll see. There's still a, what do you call it, a nub or a... we'll see what happens about the Republicans' establishment reasserting control post-Trump. But the Democrats undercut their own voters. That's what they did. And Hassan Piker is noticing that. He's noticing that this rhetoric is fed and then co-opted by the likes of Chuck Schumer. And then the will of the people that they created this passion in is undercut by Blue MAGA.
1: I think that's very perceptive. There's a kind of... The tool with which they are whipping up their base is basically envy and turning people into you have more than me. You have more prestige than me. And therefore, I need to take that away from you so that I can have it, or at least we can be level. And so this leveling impulse, then they're just hoping that nobody notices the vast inequality between the establishment of the Democrat Party and the sort of everyday voter for the Democrat Party. I think that's exactly right, that like once you kind of Jurassic Park style think that you can put a little bit of envy in the test tube, you find that it doesn't stay there. It doesn't stay in the test tube. Sometimes it comes and eats you. And every monster story that has ever been told since Frankenstein has that kind of underlying thing. But we don't tend to learn that because we think I can control the sort of the more base parts of humanity and then just turn them for my ends. But they'll never come back and haunt me.
0: Let's take a quick break, but continue this conversation with the host of The Wade Show with Wade. It's Wade Stott. Thoughts here today on Will Kane Country.
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34: I'm Ashley DeBorkin with a Fox Celebrity Profile with Bear Grylls. The host is currently bringing his celebrity friends out for adventures on Fox's Bear Grylls is Running Wild.
35: Well, I think on this season, we really push the boundaries. It's great to bring it to Fox and have such diversity from jungle, from, you know, the forest to the high mountains to the deserts. But we always try and kind of seek out different types of terrain. There are a zillion things, so that bucket list is long.
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35: 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But at home, we're pretty mellow. Having said that, we do live off-grid. We do live on a little island in the UK, but I like that. It keeps our edge. But at the same time, I love getting back home, and I'm not like eating bugs and grubs. I love to cook a good big steak and a, you know, homemade cheesecake and get in a nice bath and have a cup of tea.
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36: 1 year ago, Cardinal Robert Prevost was elected Pope Leo XIV as the first American to ever become the Bishop of Rome. In the first official biography of the Pope, author Elise Allen says Leo has a special message to American Catholics.
37: Building friendship, building community, remembering that in spite of our differences, we can be friends and we can treat each other as human beings. You know, I think that's his big message.
36: And it's a message that has been tested and making headlines in the last few weeks as the Pope and President Trump sparred over disagreements about the war in Iran. Allen was the first journalist to have a lengthy interview with Pope Leo after his election, and she says Leo has a quiet strength that may surprise people, but one that can take on the world leaders. He was well prepared to stand his ground even against the President of the United States.
37: I think Leo, you know, was not entirely surprised by that, but he also said very clearly he is not trying to attack anybody with what he says. He's trying to preach the gospel, and I think he sincerely means that.
36: For Fox on Faith, Lauren Green, Fox News.
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38: Temperatures being 30 degrees above average.
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1: After a Soviet arms buildup in Cuba, President John Kennedy addressed the American people with the world on the brink.
2: This sudden, clandestine decision to station strategic weapons for the first time outside of Soviet soil is a deliberately provocative and unjustified change in the status quo, which cannot be accepted by this country if our courage and our commitments are ever to be trusted again by either friend or foe. The 1930s taught us a clear lesson. Aggressive conduct, if allowed to go unchecked and unchallenged, ultimately leads to war. This nation is opposed to war. We are also true to our word. Our unswerving objective, therefore, must be to prevent the use of these missiles against this or any other country, and to secure their withdrawal or elimination from the Western Hemisphere.
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0: there's two of these monster doses that you can put into the vial. One is populism and one is envy. So I was almost even leaning into the populism side of it. And I'm, you know, people have, populism is a fascinating conversation, and it's coming up for about, at least 5 years in term. It's more than 5 years old. Donald Trump is a populist president. That's what he is. And so for a lot of conservatives that could not ever reconcile themselves to Donald Trump, they are the principle-based conservatives, like the National Review, right? Like, no, we believe in these principles. He is not. He's a populist. He even undercuts some of these principles. I'll never do this. Now, weirdly, a lot of that meant a lot of those people ended up becoming never Trump, and then they basically became Democrats. We've seen it happen all across television and everywhere. So that doesn't explain all of them. But I've said to people, populism is a fire. You know, it can warm you or it can burn down your house. It can do either thing. And I think that populism, I have thought for the last 10 years, some element of populism is good. But I can also see, like you talking about putting envy in the test tube, too much populism, that's not good. Okay, Patrick, you and I had the debate this morning, as we always do on our morning call. You talk about affordability, you talk about inflation, you talk about cost of groceries. And I said to you, any politician at any point in history, in any civilization, can make those arguments. They can. That is not to say they're not true. At any given moment, more true sometimes than others, right? But anybody can, because it is the base level of populism that will get people to vote for you. It is the high school kid running for class principal who says, I'm going to put a Coke machine in the Commons. It is the PRI in Mexico handing out groceries in the voting line on the way to the ballot box. That is populism. And it can burn your house down. And I think there's another element I want to come back to on the envy side of what you're talking about, Wade, but that's the danger of populism, and that's what's happening to Democrats right now.
1: I think that's entirely fair. The thing that I would say is that for a long time, the principled conservative voices tended to say that not only are you life is tough and it's tough to pay for groceries. However, it probably is because you're not working hard enough, and you probably just like, and that at some level feels cold or distant. And so you have to at least make sure that people know that you care about their daily lives, and that you're not just appealing to kind of abstract principles that increasingly feel distant from these people's lives. And so if there is a conservative answer to these questions, and I think that there is, and in a way that could be called conservative and American and has basis in history here, if that's the answer, then you need to show that your solution is a better solution to their problems. And not just demonstrate it on the blackboard.
0: I totally agree with you.
1: Yeah. Oh, yeah.
0: I feel like conservatism is teaching a math lesson or a college course in how this is going to get better over the long run. And the weird thing about it is conservatism, capitalism, all this stuff has a long track record that everybody should buy. Like, it's very clear that it does. And the Norwegians and the Germans and the Spanish and the Argentinians and all the people who just came to America for the World Cup got a first-hand experience in it, right? That's, do you want to know why we have unlimited refills for Cokes? Do you want to know why chips show up at your table without having ordered them? The basket is never empty. Do you want to know why a 100,000 person stadium has air conditioning? The answer is because of conservatism and capitalism. It is because of those principles. However, Wade, I totally get it. If that dude's handing out groceries, and I'm telling you that you're all richer over a 30-year time horizon, I lose. You know? Like, I lose that debate. And and by the way, I totally agree with you as well. It lacks empathy. Especially when there are some policies, like immigration, and I would even say some free trade agreements. And free trade agreements are great for lifting the rising tide to make consumer goods cheaper, but it did ship a lot of jobs away and that kind of thing, where you can't simply continue to sell the populace the math equation. You've got to give them another answer for real problems.
2: 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Will Kane Country.
3: Fox News, I'm John Saucier. War Secretary Pete Hegseth appearing before members of the Senate Appropriations Committee to sell President Trump's nearly $88 billion supplemental funding request. New Hampshire Senator Jeanine Shaheen asked him about previously approved funds that remain unspent as Americans pay for this Iran war.
4: I would hope for some perspective in this town of the historic nature of what President Trump is undertaking. Do you want radical Islamists to have a nuclear bomb?
5: I don't
4: want to
5: hear your speech
4: the world?
5: Because I have limited time.
4: I don't understand.
5: You can't answer my question then I will move on to my next question.
3: Former State Senator Troy Jackson said to replace former Democratic state nominee Graham Plattner following Plattner's withdrawal from the race in Maine earlier this month. Senate Minority Leader Chuck Schumer told reporters his focus remains on securing the majority.
6: My North Star has always been take back the Senate. We're going to beat Susan Collins.
3: Republican Senator Collins is seeking a sixth term. 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

0: Welcome back to Will Kane Country. We're still hanging out with the host of The Wade Show with Wade, Wade Stotch.
1: One last point I want to get on the envy that you place into the vial and if it spills over. So this is Milot Kiros. So she's won the Democrat primary in Colorado, right? She's a DSA candidate. And here's what she says about immigration and socialism and the future of America.
2: There's a certain reckoning that we are going to have with the global world order as it exists today, and the way that it fundamentally will have to shift going forward, right? The responsibility that we have as Americans, the recognition that is going to be required of us, of the exploitative and extractive nature that we play on the global scale and the global stage, is only going to be challenged if we are getting represented by people who understand that on a fundamental level, right? And that means getting more immigrants into office. That means getting more people who have heritage in the global South into office, because that's where those decisions are made specifically.
1: All right. Your reaction, Wade.
3: Well, it all sounded really heady and sort of broadly philosophical. It was a kind of abstract little section there. And then suddenly there was a concrete proposal, and that was give people like me more power. That's a very interesting sort of structure there. It all sounded high-minded until it was like, you know what? I'm actually very important.
1: But the high-mindedness was the same stuff we hear. Like, it's literally like, I mean, that the reason that America is rich is because we exploit and extract from third world countries. That's the explanation for our success. And that what? You'd have Wakanda if not for America?
3: Yeah, there is this idea. Yeah. I mean, the underlying assumption behind all of this is that everybody would be doing exactly the same thing if it weren't for exploitation, and that everybody is just sort of waiting around. Everybody would be Steve Jobs / Steve Wozniak. We got, you know, that like third world countries are brimming with just millions and billions of Steve Jobses who are just waiting to have their freedom unleashed. And then if you give them a garage and a couple of cables, and then they're going to build another Apple. But it's just not the case. The America and Americans and the people who are like build stuff and make stuff, it is an exceptional thing. And that's, yeah, so if you want, but it's a really comforting thought to think, you know what, actually, if you just unleash me, I will be Steve Jobs. And so if you believe that and you hold on to it and you make that your entire sort of philosophical worldview, and then you get a little bit of power, then you can equal yourself at some level with Steve Jobs. You can say, ah, yes, now I just give all these people a garage and a place to tinker with their computers, and we have 10 million Apples. What an amazing thing.
1: In the proposal, I know you say it's to give herself more power, but she says quite blatantly, it's to bring the third world into America and put them in positions of power. And that's how you make America more like the rest of the world. And so that's the goal, to make America more like Haiti, make America more like Nigeria, make America more like Bolivia. That's the solution to what? That's the solution to making us all poorer, not all richer.
3: And there's this underlying assumption that, okay, what is a nation? A nation is a system that has been set up. And once that system is set up, then you put any people there, and it's all the system itself is going to, when you meet with those people, then those people are going to become successful, or they're going to have the exact same results. The issue is that that system was set up by a particular people, the American people, and that the American people have a character that lends itself to success in the system that they built. And so, yes, of course, people are going to think that, you know what, if I just had that opportunity, if I just had that system, then everything would turn out well. But yes, you import a bunch of people who are used to operating the same way, and the system changes suddenly. And so you cannot separate the system's not going to hang around very long if the people go away. But people think, okay, I'll go in, and then it just becomes who can loot the treasury first, and who can sort of take advantage of the system first. So yes, the people change the system. The people, people shape the system. You change the people, the system changes too.
1: Absolutely. Both sides say it, but somehow it comes off differently. Demographics are destiny. I mean, the left says that. I mean, and if the right says it, somehow it's xenophobic or racist, but both sides say it. Demographics are destiny. So the one last point I want to make. Okay, This is back to where we started in Blue MAGA and Democrats and Democrat socialism. The other thing is the coherent ideology of the left is progressivism. And Stephen Miller gave great voice to this a week ago. That is a movement with no breaks and no end. Progressivism goes and goes and goes and goes and goes and continues to swallow. And it swallows increasingly over that time with violence and force. It simply does, because at some point the populism fails to work anymore. That's what you're seeing right now in Honduras. There's just a speech by the Daniel Ortega, the leader of Honduras, and he basically has canceled all elections. So now it's no longer, you know, famously they say you can vote your way into communism. Spencer Pratt posted this morning, but you can't vote your way out of communism. So that's what happens. It moves on that arc. And all that Democrat socialism represents in this movement is the next logical step that Democrats have been pushing for what we would say probably since the 1940s. The modern progressive movement started in the Woodrow Wilson era, so the 19-teens. And so in some ways it's like, I've been pushing these Democrats, distinguish yourself from Democrat socialism. Tell me the difference. Tell me where you draw the line. What is it that they stand for that you don't stand for? Where is it that you don't want to go? Because this is just simply the next logical step on the path you've been on for almost a century, or for a century.
3: Yeah, it's tough to summarize the ideology of progress or like what the thing that they want is. But I was talking to a friend, Titus Teixeira, who I think got it right, and he said that it's high openness and high science. So if you combine sort of openness, empathy, and feeling for other people, plus science and technology and progress, then you end up at utopia. Increasingly, you've got progressives themselves who are trying to hide the fact that that has failed. So if you combine high science with high openness, you're going to end up in paradise or Jetson's world. But as that continues to fail, then you have to keep kind of slapping, what was the tape that they slap on the meme with the water shooting out of it? You have to continue to try to patch the system, patch the dam. And that's where a lot of immigration comes from. And that's where a lot of the problems that we have are people trying to cover up the fact that this high openness, high science combination can continue, number one, and can also give what they've been promising for the last 100 years.
1: Coming up, the host of Parked on Fox Nation, Abby Hornacek, joins us to talk about what is a deal killer.
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5: 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Dale's a loser. 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
0: 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Senior White House correspondents Jackie Heinrich and Peter Ducey anchor from Washington, D.C.
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17: 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President Lyndon Johnson.
18: 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I have concluded that I should not permit the presidency to become involved in the partisan division that are developing in this political year. And I will not accept the nomination of my party for another term as your president.
19: And I've seen the promised land. I may not get there with you, but I want you to know tonight that we as a people will get to the promised land.
20: America tonight is ashamed. Again, an assassin has struck down a man who wanted only peace and nonviolence. Dr. Martin Luther King Jr. is dead.
21: The doctor's now on the scene. Kennedy is lying in a pool of blood.
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0: Abby Hornacek is the host of Fox Nation's Parked, and she joins us now here on Will Can't Country. Hey, Abby.
1: Hey, Will. Good to see ya.
0: All right, Abby. We want to get you in on this. This is an article from the New York Post. Single women reveal the strange new dating deal breaker. It's a heavy no for me.
1: Guys,
0: if a man
1: like
0: doesn't
1: socialism.
0: Have his own place... If a man doesn't have his own place, I'm not dealing with him. I'm not dealing with a man who has a roommate either. It's a heavy no for me because I need you to be on your own fully. I need to see it, she insisted, whoever she is, in a recent episode.
1: What age group are we talking?
0: Is having a roommate a deal killer?
1: Well, it depends on how old you are, I think. Right? Like if you're a Gen Z and you just graduated college and you're in the dating world and someone might want to save money for a year by living with his parents, then I think that makes a bit more sense. But if you're dating in your 30s and someone has a roommate, I think maybe at that point it could be a little concerning. Everyone is in a different circumstance. Sorry, go ahead.
0: I like this.
2: Will's in his 50s.
0: What is
2: Will's
0: too
2: in his 50s
0: and
2: he has three roommates.
1: Too old to have... Well, it depends on why they have a roommate, I think. If they're trying to save money when they're younger. So, gosh, it's hard to put an age on this. Here's what I think the crux of this is, Will, is probably... Women, I'm speaking for myself, you want someone who's successful and driven. So if they've been lazy and they've wasted their money and they don't save and they don't have a good job, that is a turnoff for people because they are not driven, in my opinion.

0: So yeah, I think 20, I don't know, how old are you when you graduate? 21, 22? If you're like 25, no, maybe like 26. I don't know. This is hard. I don't know what age. I haven't had a
1: Well, but
0: roommate
1: you're
0: for a
1: right. So
0: while.
1: okay, the reason a man has a roommate is to save on expenses. That's why you would have a roommate. And also space. Like, I don't need, I mean, they make one bedroom apartments, I guess, and you can do that. But, you know, yeah, I don't
0: Also,
1: need to live
0: where
1: in
0: are
1: an
0: you
1: apartment. So you
0: living?
1: get a
0: Is it
1: house.
0: New York? You know, if you're the age could probably tick up higher because it's more expensive to live in New York. So if you're a bit older, let it slide. But I don't know, you should be working hard.
1: I had a roommate through age 25 because I went to graduate school. So I had a roommate all through law school.
0: See, that makes
1: So
0: sense.
1: I'm 25. And I didn't have a roommate again after that. I also moved to a ranch in Montana and lived by myself. But a lot of my buddies who went on to be lawyers, like in that first year or two of lawyer, being a lawyer, they continued to like split a house between two or three guys.
0: Well, law school is
1: They
0: expensive.
1: saved that first couple years out. And so I would put them probably at 27 when they started getting their own place, that kind of thing. See, the thing is, you're right. So having a roommate's about saving. But you, if you're dating someone that you think you have a long-term future with, what you want to realize is he can support me. Look, I mean, well, I understand, you know, women careers and all that, but that is at the base level nature of a relationship. A woman wants to see that in a man, he can support her. He can take care of her, he can protect her, all those things. And if he can't without a roommate, that suggests he can't for you. So there is a point at which having a roommate suggests you're not ready to support a wife. That's probably, what do you think?
0: Yeah, I think you hit the nail on the head with the job. You know, your buddies were also trying to get their law degree. Or if you're a first-year lawyer, or if you're in med school and, you know, you have all of this medical school debt that you have to pay off, it makes sense to have a roommate. So then you're like, okay, I'm glad they have a roommate because they're financially responsible, right? You also don't want to date someone who is just blowing all their money on their rent if they don't have to be. So it really depends on the job, I think, and how driven someone is. Like, one of my best friends just went to MIT for business school, and she's an intern right now. You know, she's 30. She's an intern. She is living alone, but, you know, if she had a roommate for the summer, it would make sense because you have to pay for business school.
1: Dan, you put yourself on screen. I assume that means you have something to say.
2: Yeah, I will say I had a roommate until I was like probably 26. But the thing is, we both had really good jobs, so we were able to get a really awesome place and have our own space. So like that income together, I lived with my buddy. It was great. It was fun for a little while, but we were both single, and we got a sick place like on the water. It was nice. So
0: See,
2: there's that.
0: circumstantial. We'll let that one slide as well.
1: There's also a transition in life where you know, that sounds lonely. There's a moment in your life where that sounds lonely. I'm gonna live by myself. You know, you've never lived by yourself
2: Yeah,
1: in your life.
2: true.
1: You lived at home with your family, then you lived with roommates in college. Now, like, the idea of living by yourself sounds like, so like living with your buddies sounds fun.
2: Yeah,
1: Like that's
2: it was
1: yeah
2: awesome. We had parties.
1: that's part of where you're in the good time in life.
2: Yeah.
1: But there's a transition where it's like, I really hate that he doesn't do the dishes. I really hate how messy he is. And you make
2: You
1: that
2: hire
1: transition, you're
2: someone for
1: like, I
2: that.
1: think I'm ready to do this on my own. I'm ready to be on
2: Well,
1: my
2: when you
1: own.
2: meet a
1: I'm
2: girl,
1: gonna
2: like I met a
1: say
2: girlfriend and then it got
1: 28.
2: not great. Yeah.
0: 28.
1: I think 28 is a good number.
0: I'd agree with that.
1: Wade, what do you think?
3: Yeah, I mean, I think I agree with the premise of this, which is that this is kind of the age gap discourse sort of in disguise, which I think is fair and always fun to talk about. I think that it's that women want a sort of safe bet, and the safest bet is if you are already self-sustaining. Then there's the other kind of decision that a woman has to make where you've got, okay, one chief example of this is like JD and Usha Vance, right? So they meet in college and she is just like, you know, I think this guy's going somewhere. And that, like, trusting that that was going to appreciate, the value of JD was going to appreciate, like, he's already, you know, doing better than he was, he's headed up. She made probably the smartest bet at, you know, his price in Yale. So I think that they're like, women at some level are, if they can't sort of, if they're either going to have to trust their own instincts to be able to see, like, okay, this guy is going to be the vice president or whatever, or like, this guy is already the vice president. The trouble is sometimes, you know, usually when the guy gets to vice presidency, he's already married and has somebody else. So that's I'd say that that's the underlying assumption here, is like, it's either like you place a bet when the value's already, you know, gone up quite a bit, or you try to figure it out early, and that's kind of its own has its own struggles.
1: I think women are placing bets. Yes, they're placing bets on where this guy's going to go. Basically.
2: Yeah.
1: What is a deal killer, Abby, for you?
0: You know, I like to get to know someone, but I think the biggest thing for me is value system. You meet a lot of people that you're like, whoa, I did not realize that your values were so off from mine. You meet people in New York who don't believe in a difference between right and wrong. And it's not a, oh, like, I'm better than everyone. There is a right and a wrong, and I'm going to tell you what's right and I'm what's wrong kind of way. It's more just like this progressive way of thinking that as long as you're not hurting anyone, but you know, you can do whatever drug you want, you can do these things. So that's a big deal to me. I have to have someone who really aligns on my moral line.
1: That does take a minute. I don't know. You might be able to find that out on a first date.
0: They treat people. They, you know, you go out with someone sometimes and you can tell immediately based off of how they treat people.
4: Red flag. More Will Cain next.
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11: 1974. Hank Aaron breaks Babe Ruth's record.
12: And delivering. Aaron hits it. And Barry Potts hits a home run. And the crowd is going wild.
13: There is a contradiction when the executive branch is both investigatory and the subject of investigation. It is these events that forced the House, by a vote of 410-4, to set in motion this impeachment inquiry.
14: Greatness comes not when things go always good for you, but the greatness comes and you're really tested when you take some knocks, some disappointments.
15: I, Gerald R. Ford, President of the United States, have granted, and by these presents do grant, a full, free, and absolute pardon unto Richard Nixon.
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0: I don't know what game this was at, but this is somebody who doesn't stand for the national anthem. By the way, would that be a big red flag for you, Abby, on
1: Huge.
0: The value system?
1: Done. Off. I'm leaving. That would not make it.
2: Jail, maybe.
1: Jail. Yeah.
0: You would leave the ball game? Would you leave? Second date, he takes you to a ball game. He doesn't stand for the national anthem. Are you out?
1: Well, I would still want to watch the game, so I feel like I would make him leave.
0: What is the perimeter of proximity to the national anthem wherein you are now? I'm a big national anthem guy, hand over heart, right?
1: Amen.
0: Last Friday, I went to Texas Ranger game. I was in the corridor. I wasn't in the seats, right? I had just gotten some food and I was with, three other guys, and we were eating our hot dogs kind of in the concourse, right? That's what you call it, the concourse. And the national anthem starts to play, and we stood up in the concourse and we did the whole thing, hand over heart. I would say I just watched in the concourse. This is in Texas. You got about a 50% participation rate in
1: You're
0: the concourse.
1: Mm-hmm.
0: A lot of people keep walking where they're going.
1: If
0: you know what I mean?
1: Can
0: but
1: hear...
0: I think that's you're outside. I do think you've crossed a perimeter. Inside the stadium, inside the seats, one thing. Inside the concourse, I judge them, but not as harshly as if they were sitting in the seats.
1: I'll take it a step further, Will. I think if you can hear the national anthem, you should be standing with your hand over your heart. I've done that. Every time I've heard the national anthem, I will stop in my tracks and I will put my hand over my heart, even if there's not a flag that I can see somewhere.
0: Do you at home, when watching a game, stand for the national anthem?
1: Are you trying to get me on this one, Will?
0: I'm trying to find the proximity. What's the line?
1: Okay. I don't always stand when it plays at home, but I'm going to now, Will, and I'm going to send you a video of me standing for that national anthem, because you're right, I should be standing.
0: Abby is on season 9 of Parked Incredible. Season 9. Congratulations. Make sure you check her out over at Fox Nation. Thank you so much, Abby Hornacek.
1: Thanks, Will.
0: All right, Wade, the host of The Wade Show with Wade Stotts. Always love having you on. Thank you so much, Wade.
3: It's always a pleasure. I hope to do it again soon. Thank you so much.
0: That's going to do it for us today here on Will Kane Country. We appreciate you hanging out with us. Make sure you follow us on Spotify or Apple, and we'll see you again next time.

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3: An investment in our defense. I'm Lee Silicera, Fox News. War Secretary Pete Hegseth before a Senate panel as President Trump's request, $1.5 trillion to fund the military. Hegseth says the U.S. needs to compete, not just on the ground, but using technology to battle rivals.
4: We need to be able to do it at speed, at scale, with autonomy, with AI, with exquisite high cost and low cost to be ahead and stay ahead so that you're not just able to do what we need to do in the Strait of Hormuz, but deter adversaries like Russia and China.
3: Democratic Senator Patty Murray of Washington questioned why the Pentagon needs more money for the war in Iran.
5: This administration has tried to sell this as an emergency request, but it may be better understood as an attempt to skirt the normal appropriations process.
3: Senator Murray said the administration is getting the U.S. involved in another forever war, saying it's spiraling out of control. The man who the FBI says attacked a federal building in Manhattan yesterday, now charged with arson. Authorities say Andrew Arabaca went to 26 Federal Plaza, igniting a large firework in front of an employee entrance, then fired several airsoft rifle pellets at the building and ignited gasoline he'd spread on the sidewalk before he was tackled by a security guard. A federal appeals court upholds the convictions of a Trump administration advisor.
6: A unanimous ruling from a three-judge panel of the D.C. Circuit Court of Appeals rejected White House advisor Peter Navarro's bid to have his convictions overturned. Navarro has already served a four-month prison sentence for contempt of Congress for defying a subpoena from the House committee that investigated the January 6th attack on the Capitol. Navarro has argued executive privilege shielded him from complying with the congressional subpoena. Hours after his release from prison in 2024, Navarro spoke on stage at the Republican National Convention.
3: Fox's Jared Halpern at the White House. 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
7: Responsibly.
3: Los Angeles prosecutors say they're confident there's evidence to proceed with singer David's murder trial.
8: LA District Attorney Nathan Hochman says the prosecution plans to call over 10 different witnesses during David Anthony Burke's preliminary hearing, which is expected to last 3 to 5 days.
9: Both officer testimony, coroner testimony, and there'll be individual witnesses as well. And again, we can rely on hearsay and other things that won't be allowed to be relied on in an actual trial.
8: Stressing they're not obligated to present all the evidence they'll share at a trial. The 21-year-old singer has pleaded not guilty to charges, including first-degree murder, accused of sexually abusing Celeste Rivas Hernandez, fatally stabbing the 14-year-old after she threatened to report him, and dismembering her body. Kristen Goodwin, Fox News.
3: The federal judge has approved a $1.5 billion copyright settlement involving AI company Anthropic, where it will pay authors about $3,000 each for using copies of the work to train its Claude chatbot. LIV Golf suffers a potential setback as the PGA Tour, European Tour, and Asian Tour announce a strategic alliance.
10: The announcement was a blow to LIV Golf, which has had a relationship with the Asian Tour since before the league launched back in 2022. The alliance, which is aimed at global collaboration, is likely to affect the partnership the Asian Tour had with LIV. The tours will help provide commercial and playing opportunities and establish a path for Asian Tour members to join European circuits. The PGA Tour said the Three Tour Alliance was an example of collaboration by tours with a shared vision for the future of professional golf.
3: Fox's Jay Berman. The wreckage from a Pan Am plane crash in the ocean 74 years ago that helped lead to requirements for passenger safety briefings has been recovered off the coast of Puerto Rico. I'm Lisa Lucera. This is Fox News.
7: Hello, everybody. I'm Jesse Waters along with Emily Campagno, Jessica Tarlov, Dana Perino, and Greg Gutfeld. It's 5 o'clock in New York City, and this is The Five. Democrats couldn't stop fanning the flames against ICE, and this maniac just poured on more gasoline. You're looking at the shocking moment. An anti-ICE extremist started a fire outside a federal building in New York City yesterday, injuring 4 people, and in a twist of irony, hurting an illegal immigrant. Police identifying the suspect as 43-year-old Andrew Arabaca, an American and former U.S. Army soldier. He was arrested with a small arsenal on him, including a pellet gun, 2 axes, a hammer, machete, and multiple knives. The attack's just the latest in a string of left-wing incidents that has even a CNN host, who's a former FBI agent, admitting Democrats have a serious political violence problem.
11: I have not seen this much political violence in dozens of years. I think you go back to the 80s since you've had this kind of thing. And back then it was the right wing, you know, the white supremacists, things like that, the posse comitatus, things like that. And now we've got the left wing, the anarchists and the anti-government people. So it is probably the highest I've ever seen it.
7: And it's not hard to guess how this maniac became so radical. Democrats have spent months demonizing ICE agents and calling them Nazis.
12: So we can't allow ourselves to devolve into a society where we condone having a secret police.
13: These officers that are often very rogue individuals with opinions already, very extreme opinions about immigrants.
14: ICE has nothing to do with immigration. ICE has nothing to do with the southern border. ICE is about normalizing paramilitary force on our streets.
15: These thugs want an excuse to shoot someone like they're patrolling the Warsaw Ghetto in 1941. That's
7: Remember, there was another, like, almost detonation a couple of months ago here in New York City. It was that Muslim situation. And now this, I mean, this is crazy.
16: So it is, and thankfully there weren't more people injured. But I don't know exactly what the motivation is. It'll be interesting to see if it comes out. I don't even think he's been charged yet, but there's multiple things that he could be charged with. When you listed all of the things that he had on him, he had intent to harm. You don't walk around with a machete around New York City for no reason. I am interested about the connection on the rhetoric. If you think about last week, Secretary Rubio gave a big speech with 60 other countries there talking about the problems of left-wing radical terrorism. And those countries were there for a reason. They weren't there just because they got invited. They know that they have a problem as well. And he said, we have to do something to try to fight back against it. When you think about what they're saying about ICE, what they're saying about Trump, is it the permission structure that says, well, it's okay, then maybe you ought to do something about it? You know, if they think it's just rhetoric, then one, you could change your rhetoric. But two, if you don't connect these dots like that former FBI agent is doing, it could lead to something much more serious than this.
7: Yeah, this is like the second attack. I think there was one in Texas, Greg, where the guy tried to shoot ICE agents, ended up shooting an illegal immigrant.
17: Well, clearly, Jesse, there are two sides. Both sides are guilty of this. Did you see, it was a couple days ago, a maniac in New York City attacked a baby in a stroller, hit the baby in the head with a phone. Turns out the guy had 20 plus felony arrests, all kinds of violence. He was on the street. But if you asked any of these Democrats about that, they'd go, well, both. What did the baby do? Was the baby Jewish? We don't know. Did the baby deserve it? I have no idea. That's how they look at these things. Rather than the data, they kind of like immediately go to the default both sides story. Exactly what you said. What do you expect to happen when you remove debate? You're left only with violence. You have outspoken leaders, progressive leaders, saying it's immoral to engage in debate with evil people. And evil people are always on the other side. So instead, they will focus on personalized attacks. We're seeing kind of like a broad-based MK Ultra. Any type of man, female, teenager who's a little bit unhinged will buy into the personalized attacks and do this. People said, you know, if you argued with Charlie Kirk, you're only helping him. So it's better not to. So instead of debate, you end up with death. He's off the chessboard. That's what happens in a culture that's saturated with personalized attacks instead of ideas. And it's not just ICE. Well, obviously it's the border, it's crime, and it's trans. That's where you're seeing a lot of the violence. It's not us who's trying to shut down speech. We're not the ones saying, we don't want to talk to you. You know, we don't shut down protests. When we're on protests, we'll talk to people when we're on campus. During COVID, we weren't trying to shut down speech. We don't try to get speakers thrown off colleges. We would say, let's talk, but they say, we don't talk to monsters. They will say Israel is genocidal. They will say Trump is racist. They'll say I'm a transphobe. And all of this is so they don't have to discuss it. You leapfrog over that and you end up at one spot, and that is violence.
18: I want to hear more about this baby.
17: It's in the news.
18: Okay.
17: Do I have to do the news for you?
18: Sometimes you do. Jessica, would you care to respond to any specific things that Greg said during that last monologue?
19: We'll go with the general vibe, which is left-wing violence is on the upswing. It's indisputable. It's in the numbers. I'm big on the data. It shows that over the last couple of years, there has been a spike in it. If you look at the overall numbers, whether you go to the Government Accountability Office, Cato, the Center for Strategic and International Studies, some academics out of the University of Dayton, it still shows that right-wing violence is more than left-wing violence, but it's a problem. Well, I'm sorry that the totality of the story matters.
17: If we drill down that stuff, we'd find it to be bogus.
19: All right, I'm sure that you would.
17: Because you have to do is mention the crimes. No. If we actually did that, we would have to go into the next hour.
19: Well, I'll be back tomorrow and the day after and the day after
17: that. But then you'd never bring them.
19: Tom Homan did the Sunday shows, and he was out speaking in front of the White House, and he made this comment where he said, I'm afraid we're going to bury an ICE agent. And I understand that fear, you know, and he's in charge of that law enforcement agency. And that completely makes sense to me that he's concerned about that. What is missing from Homan's comments and the discourse on this is that the American people are sitting there and saying, well, you buried Alex Pretty and you buried Renee Good and you've buried all of these people who, yes, civil infraction, crossed the border illegally, one of whom just in Maine from last week actually had work authorization, and you buried them because of what happened between them and an altercation with an ICE agent. So having this as a one-sided conversation where Homan shows no concern for the people like Alex Pretty or Renee Good who died doesn't sound like he sounded when he got to Minneapolis, when he came in and he said, I'm here to clean up, essentially. Things have gone wrong here. And now we have reverted back to a world in which it sounds more just like Stephen Miller day in and day out. And the American people are saying, that's not how this works. You have to be concerned about the fact that maybe an ICE agent could die. And we talked about that in Texas when the ICE detention facility came under attack by left-wing protesters, but showing no concern for people who are here illegally and even American citizens who have died at the hands of ICE completely misses the point. And it's the reason that this administration is getting such low marks when it comes to immigration. Trump's down minus 19, and this was his best issue in 2020.
17: Those weren't attacks on illegals or American citizens.
19: Yes, sir.
17: These are attacks on...
19: Greg.
17: Yes, they aren't. When you're dealing with aggressive protesters, you do the job the best you can. That is not an attack. You can't compare
19: them. You are very hard-pressed, and maybe you have a different set of folks that you're talking to, for people who have seen the videos now of what happened with Alex Pretty and Renee Good and would say that they deserved to die.
17: I don't understand how you can compare the two, because they're there doing their job. These people interfere. They have to do their job. If they weren't there being aggressive and pressing on the gas, that wouldn't have happened.
19: Their job actually is to de-escalate, first of all. And also to have a full investigation when we know that the feds were blocking information.
18: You guys had a shot at securing the border and you blew it.
19: So now we die.
18: No, now you just let us do the job you guys couldn't do.
19: But
17: tell us what you
19: could
17: have done.
18: Jessica, it doesn't even matter anymore.
19: We got to get
17: tell us what you
19: should have
17: done that you didn't do, that Trump is now doing because you didn't do it.
18: Yeah, we got to get Emily in the conversation. Go ahead.
20: You know the saying, bad things happen, so worse things don't. I feel like that is being totally obliterated now. What we are seeing is a toe in the water by all of these radicals and extremists who have been given not just approval by the libs and the Democratic leadership, but straight up encouragement to attack ICE. So what do I mean by that? What I mean is, so someone can light gasoline on fire with fireworks in front of the building here, and that then teaches everyone, well, tomorrow you can do worse. What we are seeing is an escalation of, this is totally different, by the way, than law enforcement's reactions to protesters that are breaking the law. This is an attack on law enforcement because it has been blessed and encouraged by people on the left and social media who refuse to condemn it. So you said what's missing is Tom Homan's compassion for Peretti or Renee Good. What is missing is a condemnation by the Democrats and the libs and anyone with a mouthpiece that these freaks listen to that says, do not attack ICE. Instead, they are being called Gestapo. Instead, people are calling Homan Hitler. The governor of that state totally blessed and encouraged people to attack ICE because he called them Nazis. So this is a direct result. And by the way, I talked to a federal agent about this today. Said morale is super low. And he said it's these politicians that have encouraged, that have pushed the policies, make the laws that make it harder and less safe, he's saying, for us to enforce laws that have been on the books for years. And he says, and it's the same people that are pushing that rhetoric that gets all of those radicals worked up and convinced that targeting us is okay. So none of them have a microphone. None of them get to be online smashing everyone. And keep in mind, a lot of people that we have put behind bars for a really long time tested stuff operationally or diversionarily. And that's what I see happening here. So to me, that's the tip of the iceberg. That guy with gasoline that NBC called, you know, simply fireworks. By the way, if you want to learn more about the baby watch out number.
18: Okay.
20: Not the news.
18: We'll definitely do that. Ahead, how Kamala got her groove back by ditching the consultants for the commies.

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8: The student now goes to college to proclaim rather than to learn. The lessons of the past are ignored and obliterated in a contemporary antagonism known as the generation gap.
9: You just go through a phase of wanting to be up there, you know, in the limelight. Well, I'm going through a phase now where I don't want to be in the limelight.
10: Ding! Ali comes out to meet Frazier, but Frazier starts to retreat. If Frazier goes back an inch farther, he'll wind up in a ringside seat. Ali swings with the left. Ali swings with the right. Look at the kid carry the fight.
11: Everybody just gathered around, organized. And it was orderly. No kids were out of hand. They just wanted to talk. 2 seconds, throwing tear gas, and the kids were picking up and throwing them back at the cops. And they chased the kids over the hill. The cops were boxing. There was kids all around them. All of a sudden, cops got trigger happy and shot kids.
12: News as it happened.
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0: Kamala Harris is rebooting herself again for what feels like the 500th time. New York Mag is out with this piece. Quote, like it or not, Kamala Harris is the front runner. And shocker, guys, the former Veep is still blaming everyone but herself for her 2024 loss while trying to hitch a ride on the commie bandwagon. One Harris supporter who spoke to her recently says this, quote, she is looking for where the wave is going and is determined to ride it. Her mindset is that I should have won and I'm going to do it my way because my way would have won. And it was all these consultants that were telling me to take this position or that position. And it was their fault. Mamala is also trying to connect with young voters by posting this.
1: An HBCU education, my cast iron skillet, supporting and donating to a local race campaign, good spices, shopping at a local small business, even if it costs a dollar more.
0: Ah, oh, Jessica.
2: Is there anything more or?
3: Just sigh.
0: She clearly is actually the front runner in all of the now presidential polls for the left. But is it because people can find no one better, that there isn't a clear leader, and that simply it's based on name recognition for clearly the former vice president?
2: Yeah. We haven't started yet. So once you know everyone who's running, then it's going to get closer. Obviously, she has a tremendous amount of name ID. She is still very popular with Black voters who are the core base of the Democratic Party. And I understand running these segments is fun for those who want to dunk on her. But, you know, she's out there. She's talking to different groups, trying to figure out what her lane is in this. In talking to the DSA folks, just a jibe with the big tent that we are working with at this point. But I do think, you know, when she makes that video and it is a trend to talk about the things that are actually worth your money, like voters right now are saying life is too expensive for me. And, you know, they're not saying I'm going to go out and get your skillet necessarily or your HBCU. But there will be a big opportunity to draw a contrast between a Republican Party that doesn't care about costs and a Democratic Party who hopefully has some fantastic policies to lower the cost of living. And then we can win an election.
0: So, Greg, Jessica said Black people are the core of the Democrat Party. But Kamala is being swept up far to the left. She's embracing communism now because she's just chasing popularity, and Black people are not voting for that.
4: Yeah, no, it's not going to help her. In chaotic times, when a subversive force enters the area, you have two types of people. You got the fighters and you got the folders. She's a folder. She thinks that somehow through appeasement, she could preserve her status and power. That is never the case with communism or socialists, because every relationship is a power. It's transactional. Once they use you, they get rid of you. There's going to be no role for her to play in this revolution. They don't even have a set plan after this. It's burn it down. You know what this reminds me of when you're sucking up to socialists? Is that, another news story. Did you read about that left-wing New York mom who flew to Ireland?
0: Yeah. Yes.
4: And to be with her asylum-seeking migrant that she met at a protest. And then when he got tired of her, he killed her and fled to Turkey. That's radicalism. They use you, they abuse you, and then they throw you aside. They don't need her.
0: Does she need them?
5: Well, there's a case to be made that her consultants were absolutely terrible. They spent $1.2 billion. And the thing is that they were saying they didn't have enough time. No, the time was the problem. The more the voters got to know her, the worse it got for her. It would have been better for her if the election had been the day after. Watch what President Obama does. Biden already didn't think she would be good enough. Obama wanted there to be a open primary instead of just having the old switcheroo for her. And Zohran will be a force. And Zohran loves all of these issues, right? That open borders, crazy social policies, bad soft on crime policies from her past. Like, that works really well in a primary for the far left. It's not good for the general electorate. And if she didn't learn that from 2024, they have bigger problems.
0: Also, Jesse, she did not win one swing state. I mean, the voters showed up quite clearly and said, no, thank you. So why doesn't she take the bats? As he said, you know, no one to fold them.
6: Well, because she's winning. I mean, Gavin peaked and Mayor Pete, Blacks hate him.
3: AOC, it's like she's just stupid and too far left. So this is what you got. And she might be the only one who can unite the commies with the establishment. So she's giving it her best shot. She's commie curious and she's trying to tap into that anti-Israel energy. But remember, it's not just anti-Israel. It's anti-America. It's anti-cop. It's anti-capitalism. Permission to make an analogy?
6: Sure. Mm.
3: All right. Kamala, if she's serious about this relationship with the communists, if she wants to make it official and go public, she's going to have to defend everything, right? Like, okay, let's say you guys both hate Israel, right? You guys, you go to concerts together. You have a great time at the concert, but that's not all the relationship is all about. Maybe the next night you go out to a nice, sophisticated dinner with some of her work colleagues. And what does the communist do? He shows up looking like crap. And then the bill comes. And you know what he does? He grabs you by the arm and he dines and ditch. And the cops come, spits in the face of the cop, calls him a pig. She's going to have to defend that. She's going to have to defend the entire communist wing, not just the anti-Israel stuff, the whole thing. And now she's blaming her consultants. I believe it was a woman on The View who asked her what she'd do differently. They asked Kamala. They didn't ask a consultant, and she couldn't answer the question. She has no vision. Trump invented MAGA. Trump invented America First. Go back to his 80s interview. He's been saying that for decades. She has nothing. The only new idea she had last election was no tax on tips, and she stole it from Donald Trump. And now she's saying she's going to ride this new wave going and determine their... What leader says they're going to ride a wave? that's like saying you're a politician. You're just going to do what the base wants. So you're cooked. You are cooked. And I'm pointing at you.
2: I know what you're doing. I'm fine.
0: Very well done. All right, guys, up next, the Big Apple's socialist superhero has a new mission. Arrest Bibi Netanyahu.

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4: 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Packages with other best if used by dates are unaffected by the recall. The affected products may contain cashews, pistachios, and cherries that are not marked in the product contents. The FDA says those contents could cause serious or life-threatening allergic reactions to some consumers who have an allergy or sensitivity to tree nuts or cherries. No illnesses have been reported in connection with the product. Customers who purchased those products should not consume them and can contact Second Nature for a full refund. 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
16: New York socialist Weenie is trying to fulfill every adjunct professor's fantasy. Mayor Mamdani says he's exploring whether New York City has legal authority to arrest Israeli Prime Minister Benjamin Netanyahu if he attends the UN General Assembly this September, calling him a war criminal who belongs in the Hague. Roll it, Seymour.
17: He's the architect of the genocide against Palestinians in Gaza as Israel's prime minister. These are not facts of my personal assessment, they are facts of public record. And I believe that when someone is charged with an international criminal court warrant, it's something that should be taken seriously, whether it's Benjamin Netanyahu or it's Vladimir Putin or whomever else. What I've also made clear is that my administration will follow all applicable local laws.
16: So this is something, Dana, that I don't think the Democrats do enough of, which is repudiating this myth about genocide, which is being has been repeated over and over and over again. And nobody, like, they're too scared. It's a myth.
3: Yes, but they see it as fact, and they're acting upon it. And then, of course, he says, and it's reputable sources.
16: Like, yes, please, tell us who, please.
3: The other thing is, it's once again showing how a politician like Mayor Z will make a promise to his voters that he can't keep, that he knows, I would imagine he knows, that the courts are going to reject it. He's not allowed to arrest Bibi Netanyahu. And then what he'll do, instead of saying he was wrong about that, he'll blame the courts.
16: Yeah.
3: And then in the next press conference, he'll decry the loss of trust in our institutions. Mm-hmm. It's like a pattern. And then they do it over and over again. It happens on the right as well. The other thing is that one of his staffers just tried to reach out to the Iranians to have a meeting. Huge red flag. Not allowed. You cannot do that. The local governments do not deal with that. The federal government does. And they were. She was given the brushback.
16: Oh, treasonous, death penalty. Jessica. Wow. I get it. You don't like Netanyahu either. We've talked about this. But how does this help the citizens of New York? This is clearly a way for Mamdani to get on the global stage. And he's exploiting this, like, anti-Israel rhetoric. He's not helping anybody.
10: Well, it's just, it is a fantasy land one, even more so than some of the policies, because he actually did manage to freeze the rent. He stacked the rent board. And the one who didn't want it ended up quitting. But that was achievable.
3: Now rents are up everywhere across the city. Great outcome. Congratulations, Mr. Mayor.
10: But there have been many, many world leaders who the ICC has ruled a war criminal who have come to New York for UNGA. And they go and they speak and they go out to dinner and they do everything that they were going to do beforehand. And it's fine. Mamdani did a long interview with Lulu Garcia Navarro from the New York Times, and
3: it was very hard hitting. I could not believe it. Wow.
10: Well,
3: the follow-ups. How could he manage it?
16: I think she's being sarcastic, Jessica.
10: I know. I was going to make a joke about his Voldemort voice, which was because he had a bad cough. But he also said, when it comes to arresting Bibi or exploring all these avenues, that he will be respectful as well of the UN. And the UN has made their policy clear, which is whoever we invite to come here, it's like they have a golden halo around them for the time that they are visiting for UNGA. So nothing's going to happen.
16: Yeah, you know, and again, this is, we've been talking about this, Emily. You focus on the person, Netanyahu, and you don't get questioned about the data that you're offering. They're not, you don't have to engage in the conflict in the Middle East if you deem the person you're engaging with a war criminal.
11: Of course. And that's also why it's okay to attack ICE buildings and law enforcement, all the things. Guys, we live here. So let's talk about what the mayor and what this policy is doing. And let's point out and really bring to light his rampant hypocrisy that puts at risk all of us. So his quote about the International Criminal Court warrant is that when someone is charged with an ICC warrant, it's something that should be taken seriously. But yet he doesn't take seriously all of the warrants out for the illegal immigrants that are here on this in this town walking the streets. So there have been many, and not enough time in the show for me to list specifics, murders, rapes, et cetera, of people with warrants out that this city didn't honor because of his directive. So just one, for example, after an illegal immigrant raped a woman in Queens at a La Quinta, then he was let out. He was arrested. There was an ICE warrant because of Mamdani, because of his executive orders, where he laughingly, by the way, says that a non-local law enforcement, like he basically is saying that the non-local law enforcement of ICE should be given no credo, but somehow ICC should. That guy was let out. And what did he do? Rape at night point another woman in Coney Island. And then his accomplice beat with a lead pipe her boyfriend who tried to intervene. Or what about the 20-year-old that there was a warrant out for his arrest and he murdered a 28-year-old here? Like, how many people have to die under this guy's watch that he ignores those warrants and somehow this fictitious ICC warrant, which is something we are not a party to, for a fictitious genocide, somehow all of a sudden matters to him? Mm-hmm. This mayor is a joke, a fraud, and an anti-Semite.
16: You know, Jesse, it feels like his core constituents are campus lifers and Rikers inmates.
12: It's true. Columbia loves it, right?
16: Yeah.
12: So do the guys at Rikers. I'd like to see him try. Just to watch.
16: Same here.
12: Just to see the NYPD square off against the Israelis. I mean, that would be bad. I don't know. That would go down.
16: No, they would. Like, you're on your own, Mayor.
12: Exactly, exactly. Isn't it funny how this guy and all the commies, they want to arrest Trump and Netanyahu and the landlords, but you whack a woman in the head with a bat in the subway and they're like, let him out. Let him out. He's black or he's insane. You know, who cares? They like political prisoners, right? The actual prisoners, they love. They love. You know what a real crime against humanity is? 78 degrees during a heat wave. That is criminal. We should lock him up.
10: We've talked about this. It's nationwide advice during a heat wave to keep your thermostat at 78, from Texas to New York.
12: I haven't heard that before, and I don't like it. I want to stay cool in school.
3: Just be the American, just do the American way. Ignore them.
16: How did he become mayor? That's what I want to know. Coming up next, your favorite show just turned 15.

0: Fox News, I'm Tom Graham. Secretary of War Pete Hegseth says the conflict with Iran has cost more than $37 billion. He's asking the Senate Appropriations Committee to fund more of the conflict, despite objections from many Democrats.
1: When will you show leadership? When will you show leadership?
2: Why don't you show some leadership and stand up to your fellow Democrats who won't fund the troops, who stand and play partisan politics while you don't give us the money?
0: That exchange between Hegseth and Senator Gary Peters of Michigan, Democrats aim to end the conflict with Iran, highlighting the 18 U.S. service members killed from the start of the war. Thousands of people who are not U.S. citizens ending up on New Jersey's voter rolls.
3: New Jersey Governor Mikey Sherrill says this happened under the previous administration of fellow Democrat Phil Murphy. More than 6,000 non-citizens being registered as voters in 2023 because of a software error in the Motor Vehicle Commission system.
0: Fox's Lisa Brady, America's listening to Fox News.
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18: Well, can you believe it? The five has just turned 15. It's old enough to get a learner's permit in some states, but still not old enough to vote yet. Greg and I have been here since day one, and look at those. Oh, my gosh. Fresh-faced kids. Greg, we were pretty funny. A lot of laughs along the way. Take a look.
19: I'm your pocket-sized provocateur, your minuscule motor mouth, your hobbit-sized host.
18: Well, my name's Tiny D, and I'm here to say I bust funky fresh rhymes in a major way. So I'm white like Casper, got a dog named Jasper.
20: You didn't do it yet. I love you. Oh my gosh, this is what my mom refused to buy me when I was little.
21: Look what I did. Isn't that beautiful? I just whipped this thing together just for you in my own time. Oh jeez, what did I do? Oh my God. Well, I guess there's no take two.
22: Shut up about politics. Ain't nothing but a big pile of dirty tricks.
18: After John Rich performed our song, Shut Up About Politics, on the show yesterday, it reached number one on the iTunes country charts.
19: Dana took a picture of this bucket of hideous bubbling doom and tweeted it.
18: You can taste it.
19: Look at that.
18: Then it looked.
20: Does it do anything besides just hang there?
23: That's it. I mean,
19: it's a lot like you, Jesse.
18: Conditions to make.
20: Did you hear that?
19: What the hell? Oh my God.
18: Well, at least we now have something for the best of fellas. Also, as conservative women, you just are like, you know you're not going to get the glowing profile, so you just get your done.
24: Right.
20: Oh, yes! You're
18: true! Stuff done. You get your stuff done.
25: I gotta pee,
19: You're on the air.
18: Jessica, you try anything new? I mean, you got something new coming.

0: don't. Can you sign that for him? I want to take that to my office.
1: Preparing for this roast was a lot like the way Greg prepares for his shows. Someone else writes the material, and then I stole it.
2: Funny how time flies when you're having fun.
1: Love, but it's over now.
3: I got you a present.
1: What?
3: Too, Jesse.
1: No way. Oh. Is it a White Dudes for Kamala? What?
3: Put it on. It's not signed, though. I didn't know we were getting... You guys should have told me.
1: Obama 2028.
3: Which is, I think, a lot. Take the picture.
1: Wow.
3: The shot. Again? It's like two Trump hats.
1: Ooh, there you go. Four more years. I love it.
4: It has been amazing. That could have been gone on forever. But what we had some fun. We asked you to send in your comments, especially the original fans. So we have some to read to you. Emily, you want to go first?
5: Yes. All right. So I have two here. One, the O'Dolly say, my husband and I always have happy hour at 5. Watching the 5 from the very beginning 15 years ago. Congratulations and cheers to many more from the family that are in Chibias. And then Jeffrey Hill, should I read the second one? Or
4: I think that we'll just do one and then we'll see if we have another one.
5: Okay.
4: But we did hear that early on that happy hour got moved from 6 to 5 so that they could drink while they were here with us.
6: Yeah, and it's so funny because at the beginning we had a lot of older fans and we've been around so long, we now have their kids who are also older fans. It's like we kind of like they just kind of grow into this. I'm very wistful. Are you wistful?
4: A little bit.
6: I mean, think about like 15 years. That's a long time.
4: And we thought we would get fired how many times?
6: Oh, every single day. But I mean, if we do this another 15, I'll be 75, 76. And to be serious, the most important thing is the connection with the viewers. Like when you walk around, people don't come up to you because they think you're famous. They come up to you because they know you.
1: And they put their hands on you.
6: I know, but
1: they know you.
6: They
1: kiss you.
6: They talk to you in the middle of a conversation with you. They're like, oh, Jesse, blah, blah, blah. But it's not like, oh,
1: they're very familiar with you.
6: Yes, yes. But that says something because they appreciate us. It's a different thing than being famous.
4: I met this young woman during the Purple State thing where she said, when I was a little kid and I heard the 5 music come on, I knew my parents were almost home.
3: Mm.
4: She goes, now when I hear it, I know I have 3 more hours of work. She works on Capitol Hill. I have one here. Chez Thompson said, congrats on the 15th year. I started watching in 2013 when I started law school, and the days I was home at 4 meant I would be having my snack and watch the 5 as my break. It kept me based in law school and helped me think my own arguments to defend my beliefs. And that's been fun to hear from people, Jesse, that say, you gave me confidence to argue with my neighbors.
1: Yeah, but another lawyer, Dana, do we really need another lawyer?
4: No, you might.
1: I might by the end of the show. No, you know, Greg talks about the chemistry between us and the fans, but there is chemistry at this table. We love you, Greg. We love you, Dana, Emily, Jessica. I feel the exact same way about both of you. And it is really fun to come to work. And it's an honor, and we're very grateful we have such an easy job because it is easy. A lot of people work with their hands all day. A lot of people lift things and get yelled at. The only people who yell at us is her. That's it. We can say whatever we want, and it's a great time.
4: Jessica, what comment do you have?
3: Well, I have one about my favorite moment from the show, which was in the montage when you said, let it slip that I was pregnant. And anytime I see that clip, it's just so obvious that I'm almost 7 months pregnant. I'm enormous. Jesse did say your hair is insane. It was not a great hair phase.
4: In my defense, she was 7 months pregnant.
3: Yes.
4: I thought everybody knew.
3: But it is my most favorite dysfunctional family. And being part of this show is such a joy, especially when you're out and meeting people who feel connected to it. And Greg's totally right. Like, people will come up to me and just are talking about Cleo and Teddy.
6: Yeah. Aww.
3: Because they know, you know, what's going on in my kids' lives. And that doesn't happen elsewhere.
6: No, it is the best experience. If you're going to choose an experience in entertainment, to have a lot of people who don't know who the hell you are, but the people who know you appreciate you, as opposed to just being blanket famous, like you're in a band and they might not even listen to their music, but they want a picture. Our fans can spot us a mile away. They come over, they talk to us. It's like, it's one-on-one. It's a very different experience.
1: And they know everything about us.
6: Yes.
3: Yeah.
1: The good, the bad, and the ugly.
3: And the made up.
6: Yeah.
1: And the made up.
5: Yeah, this one's great. Okay, so this is Jeffrey Hill. He says, my dad passed away in 2015.

0: But one of my favorite memories was stopping by his house on the way home from work every day and watching The Five with him. Mm. He was a World War II veteran who served in the Army under Patton. His perspective about what was going on in the country was absolutely influenced by his experience in the military, and he quickly caught on to the difference between how The Five presented the news versus legacy media. I think you guys are thought leaders. You help drive, you help influence how people think in the way of inspiring them to think for themselves.
1: I would say we. Let's put a little we in there, Emily. You've been amazing.
2: No, I think it's me.
3: It's mostly you. Okay. Thanks, everybody. And if we are still here 15 years from now,
2: you'll be 50.
3: Yeah, it'll
1: and we'll wheel you in.
4: Yeah, and you can see the video. Dana has not aged.
3: Yes.
4: Greg, have you gone to the doctor?
5: I am a silver fox.
4: You really are. Oh, look at that.
3: I kind of wanted to get my hair cut after I saw that. Just kidding. All right. Coming up next, when the checkout line becomes the check you out line.
6: Whoa. I just wanna stop. I never wanna live without you, babe.
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15: When you fold it up, oh, oh, and if you fold it up, eh, eh, tamina, mina, sangalewa, cause this is Africa, tamina, mina.
16: Bag some groceries and a boyfriend. A grocery store in Finland is offering shoppers pink baskets for those who are single and looking to mingle in the aisles. Emily.
0: Okay, so I weirdly did a lot of research into this, and apparently in Scandinavia, they do color-coded stuff. Like in Norway, beanies, if you're red, it means you're single, and if it's green, it means you're not as you're hiking. And it reminded me of, remember Safeway in the marina, how it was called Dateway? Like everyone, this is just Dateway. And then here's the final point, that apparently in Finland, it's rude for men to approach women. So the thought with this was, well, maybe the men still won't go over, but I think the pink thing tells them, it's like a green light, like, go ahead and approach me, I'm single.
1: Yeah, Dana, we were saying, like,
17: I think it's interesting if the guys have to wear the pink basket as well. That seems kind of strange, but
1: well,
17: I'm not Norwegian or whatever they are. Finnish.
16: Jesse, it's not masculine to carry a pink shopping basket. Is that where you're going?
4: Well, men really should not be grocery shopping in the first place. But if a man is single, you have to assume all women are single.
1: No.
0: Wait.
4: That's the mentality.
1: No.
4: Okay? When you're out in public and you're grocery shopping and you see her looking at the fruit and you're feeling it, you go over and you say, oh, this one looks ripe. You can't even think about whether she's in a relationship. You just have to always be closing.
16: Totally ignore everything Jesse just said. Greg.
5: This is nothing new. Larry Kudlow and I

0: did the same thing with bandanas in the Castro.
1: Okay. One more thing is up next.
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5: President Trump gathering top tech companies to sign a new agreement to help fuel the global AI race. 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They hope it will reassure communities wary of having data centers in their backyard.
6: We're here this afternoon for a historic signing that will help keep down utility bills very, very substantially. And electricity prices for millions of Americans, and in many cases for a lot of people that don't really understand why they're going up, but they're not going to be going up, they're going to be actually going down.
5: The president says the tech companies will build their own power supplies and will end up strengthening local grids. Around 3,000 new data centers are under construction or planned in the U.S. The data centers are expected to account for as much as half of U.S. power demand for the rest of this decade. With Fox on Tech, Connor Hansen.
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8: 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Mike Tyson.
9: In the last 3 years, I had the chance to reflect on my life and develop my mind, and I will continue my journey to making myself a better person.
10: Frustrating for firefighters because there are some areas where we're reaching and touching people, but we just can't get to them.
11: The bombing in Oklahoma City was an attack on innocent children and defenseless citizens. It was an act of cowardice, and it was evil.
12: I did not, nor to my knowledge, did anyone else in the White House destroy, mishandle, or misappropriate any document in Vincent Foster's office.
13: The White House has contended that the Clintons were passive investors in Whitewater. The facts are otherwise.
14: If it doesn't fit, you must acquit.
7: News as it happened then, news as it happens now.
4: This is Fox News Talk.
0: America is watching.
15: It's time now for one more thing, Greg.
0: Tonight we got a great show. Cat Tim Kennedy, Rich Voss, Tyrus. That's tonight. Let's do this. Greg's absolutely disgusting news. If you have children in the room, get them really close to the TV. It's good for their eyes. Take a look at this fella. This is Rico. Rico is a popcorn-eating porcupine. Try to say that fast, Jesse. Well, don't. You can barely say your own name. Porcupines have salt cravings, and they happily chew on human sweat-soaked axe handles, canoe oars, and road signs. And their teeth never stop growing, so that makes them terrible in bed. So chewing tough wood keeps their teeth short.
1: Look at his little hand, like when he.
0: I know, isn't that great,
15: Dana?
16: All right, a group of dogs at a pet care facility know exactly how to get the service that they want and demand. They line up at the bar, they put their paws on the counter, and then they took turns barking their order so that they can get the exact amount of whipped cream right there. They're cute. I thought that was fun. That was fun after the porcupine.
0: Yeah.
16: Popcorn eating porcupine.
15: Popcorn eating porcupine. Popcorn eating porcupine.

0: Popcorn eating porcupine, popcorn eating porcupine, popcorn eating porcupine in your face. Let's go around the world, everybody. Where are we going, Jessica? Burma, Greenland?
1: I don't know.
0: South Korea? Wrong. Romania.
1: No.
0: We're going to do a little historical reenactment festival. This is from ancient times. Warrior reenactments showcasing Roman era gladiator combat, archery, traditional dances, celebrating the civilization's rich heritage.
2: Wow.
0: We've been betting on this all afternoon in the pod. We won. It was the Goths. They're very fierce. Tonight, Jesse Waters primetime, The Odyssey Factor.
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1: Damon.
0: No.
1: Emily,
0: I don't have Matt Dillon on.
1: Emily, show your picture.
0: Emily, you have anything? 8 seconds.
4: 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I love you.
1: Happy birthday.
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6: A new round. I'm Lee Silicera, Fox News. U.S. Central Command says it's launched the 11th consecutive day of strikes against targets in Iran, as President Trump says he's considering expanding the strikes.
7: Following a week and a half of daily airstrikes, President Trump warned Iran,
8: "Honestly, they haven't seen anything yet. We've been nice. We've been nice."
7: During a meeting with Lebanon's president, President Trump told reporters the U.S. will soon hit Pickaxe Mountain, a suspected nuclear site where Iran is believed to have transferred centrifuges. At the same time, the president is pushing back on suggestions. Talks between the two countries are over.
8: You don't know what the dialogue is behind the scenes, that they want to meet desperately to try and end it because they're getting decimated.
7: But President Trump says unless Iran is ready to meet in a meaningful way, he has no interest.
6: Fox's Jared Halpern at the White House. The U.S. military has confirmed that a third service member is believed to be dead in last Friday's attack on a base in Jordan, identifying the soldier as Sergeant Angel Rompersand of Queens, New York. Yesterday, the Pentagon identified James Feehan of Hawaii and Isabella Gonzalez of Carrollton, Texas, as the two others killed in an Iranian ballistic missile and drone attack. Secretary of War Pete Hegseth appeared before the Senate Appropriations Committee, asking for more money to fund the military, saying the Biden administration lets supplies dwindle.
9: President Trump's following a simple logic. The military requires a generational investment.
6: Hegseth said he estimated the conflict in Iran has cost about $37.5 billion so far. A Mexican government official says the man who was struck and killed by a tractor trailer while running from an encounter with immigration and other federal agents in Florida had been on vacation in the U.S. on a tourist visa. The death of 28-year-old Juan Cornelia Duran was the third death in roughly a week involving encounters with ICE officers. 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
6: The federal appeals court reverses a lower court order to release a pro-Palestinian advocate from ICE detention.
23: The New York City-based 2nd U.S. District Court of Appeals ruled Mohsen Madawi must continue his legal fight to avoid deportation. Madawi was a Columbia University student who was part of on-campus pro-Palestinian protests last year. He was detained by Immigration and Customs Enforcement agents at a citizenship interview in Vermont, but ordered let go by Vermont Federal Judge Jeffrey Crawford. He ruled Madawi's First Amendment rights were violated. The appeals court decided Crawford's court had no jurisdiction because Madawi's case should have gone to immigration court for a resolution first. In New York, Gernal Scott, Fox News.
6: A new report finds the Trump administration's disruptions to a global AIDS relief program have forced organizations